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3: The remains of a U.S. Army soldier who went missing during military exercises in Morocco a week ago have been recovered. He's identified as First Lieutenant Kendrick Lamont Key Jr., an air defense artillery officer. A defense official says the search continues for the second missing soldier.

0: The NBA playoffs are underway, and now you can trade every game on Kalshi. 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
1: Smoke emanating and coming, permeating throughout the whole cabin.
2: After the pilots brought the plane to a stop, all 224 passengers and 7 crew members were evacuated. 12 people on the plane reported minor injuries and 5 were transported to local hospitals. Airport officials say they checked the fence line after the incident, finding it intact, and they'll be conducting a perimeter security analysis in the coming days to see if any changes need to be made.
3: Officials say the person got over the fence and onto the runway in about 2 minutes. Gas prices continue to rise across the country, an increase of 41 cents over the last 2 weeks to a new national average of $4.55 a gallon for regular. Industry analyst Trilby Lundberg says the conflict in the Middle East isn't the only reason for rising prices.
4: It is extremely tight in the U.S. for supply while demand is rising seasonally as it always does. It won't be as robust as usual because people can't buy as much because of the high prices. But it will rise. It always rises in spring and summer.
3: Lundberg says this week's price is $1.53 higher than the pre-war price.
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12: Sunday, May 10th, 2026. I'm Jessica Rosenthal. This Mother's Day, the FDA says the supply of infant formula is safe after other organization tests found concerning levels of some heavy metals and contaminants.
13: I think the American people should understand that when you're talking about any food product, including water, infant formula, the foods we eat every day, a lot of these contaminants are ubiquitous in the environment. They're in the air we breathe, they're in the soil, they're in the water. So they're really hard to absolutely eliminate when you're talking about parts per million and parts per billion.
12: And from the Middle East to the South China Sea, China is expanding its reach. Maria Bartiromo joins us to break down our fierce rivalry with them as President Trump is expected to visit China this week.
14: Well, the president needs a couple of things. First of all, the president wants the Chinese to keep up their commitments of buying agricultural products from the United States. You know, the trade deficit is not balanced in any way. They sell us many, many more products than we sell them. And the president wants to even it out. I suspect that given what has taken place with regard to oil and gas production, that the president will

0: ask China to buy oil from America.
1: This is the Fox News Rundown from Washington. Over the last 2 years, Consumer Reports tested 90 different baby formulas, and the results were concerning. Last year, 34 out of 41 formulas tested had detectable lead. 7 exceeded the risk threshold for inorganic arsenic. PFAS were found in almost all. None exceeded California's lead exposure limit. Consumer Reports acknowledged their standards were stricter than existing federal formula regulations. This year, 26 of 49 formulas they tested had inorganic arsenic at or above their level of concern, and nearly half had at least one contaminant. Lead was detected, but it was low. Acrylamide and BPA were found in a small number of formulas, though at low levels. Florida's First Lady, Casey DeSantis, led her own state effort to test formulas.
2: Well, we want to be force multipliers to the federal government. The FDA, obviously, under Secretary Kennedy and President Trump and Maha, they're doing a lot of really good things. And we want to come in with the states to amplify what they're doing and to ensure that we're doing some preventative testing.
1: While they tested fewer samples, DeSantis also reported concerning results in some products and posted the results to a website.
2: If there is a problem like salmonella or something contaminant in a baby food product, they'll come in and test and hold them accountable. But what we're trying to do is get in front of it.
1: She told Fox's Harris Faulkner earlier this year, but she said the FDA is often reactionary. But last year, the FDA announced it would do its own proactive testing, and they now have their results. They tested more than 300 formulas for 30 different kinds of PFAS, more than 300 pesticides, arsenic, cadmium, lead, mercury, and more.
3: So Operation Stork Speed is a massive opportunity and a massive initiative for the Department of HHS.
1: FDA Deputy Commissioner of Food, Kyle Diamantis.
3: This was an initiative that we kicked off in May of last year, focused on infant formula reform in the United States. Last week, we released the largest set of contamination testing in U.S. history, focused on really the contaminants that parents are concerned the most about: heavy metals, PFAS, phthalates, and pesticides. The good news is those results were overwhelmingly positive. We tested over 300 products, generating 120,000 data points, and overwhelmingly found less than 1% of products with any detectable pesticide levels. Heavy metals had similarly reassuring low levels, and the same for PFAS and phthalates. So the results are reassuring for Americans, but there's more work to be done. When we're talking about the safety of infants and small toddlers, we want to work to get those levels as low as zero. So FDA, under the leadership of President Trump and Secretary Kennedy, will continue to take action to drive those levels as low as possible.
1: Yeah, I understand mercury was not found in 95%. Pesticides were not found, as you said, in 99%. Most PFAS not detected. And where lead was detected, it's at low levels. But this does mean that there were some instances of contaminants, metals found. It sounds like the overall safety picture is solid, but why can't we know which brands maybe fell outside the realm of, maybe that had some of these contaminants in them so that parents can switch immediately if they want?
3: Yeah, so we're going to be releasing more data and doing more testing on these products. The way they were collected is through what we would call a market basket sample that's really just representative of the way that these products are found and based on the store shelf now. This is not regulatory testing where we could take action on these products, but what we are doing where we found levels that are potentially concerning is we're taking immediate action to engage in additional testing, and we'll be making all that information public. We're also doing second and third round testing. There's new products that have entered the market since we started this testing. So we're going to add those to our surveys, and we'll continue to be transparent and America first as we lead on this data.
1: And for now, for those that even if this was outside regulatory testing, are you in touch with the companies that maybe had some problems or showed to have,
3: absolutely,
1: to have problematic formulas?
3: Absolutely. Okay. So I do want to reassure that these levels were well below EPA established levels for heavy metals when you talk about lead, cadmium, mercury, and arsenic. But we are absolutely in touch with companies. We're working day in and day out with these companies to lower levels to as low as possible. I think the American people should understand that when you're talking about any food product, including water, infant formula, the foods we eat every day, a lot of these contaminants are ubiquitous in the environment. They're in the air we breathe, they're in the soil, they're in the water. So they're really hard to absolutely eliminate when you're talking about parts per million and parts per billion levels. So our goal at FDA is to lower those levels to as low as possible. And we're going to continue to work with industry to do so. And we're also working to set action levels, which will give industry a benchmark to ensure that all of their products are well below those levels established by FDA.
1: Kyle, how are more pesticides not in formula, especially since formulas use a lot of corn and soy? Does that speak to the way formulas are typically like processed?
3: Yeah, I think that companies in the infant formula space have done a lot of work to ensure the safety of their products from a chemical contamination standpoint. We're also going to be taking a look at these formulas from a nutrient standpoint. So one of the biggest initiatives under Operation Stork Speed, to hit on your point, relates to nutrient safety. And so currently, infant formulas in the United States are required to have 30 different nutrients in them. A lot of these levels were set in the 1980s, and they haven't been revisited by FDA since 1998. So our regulatory scheme has not kept up with the innovation of science. We hear from industry constantly that they want to do more. They want to innovate. They want to make their products closer to breast milk. Breast milk is the gold standard in this country. This administration wants to emphasize that Americans, moms and dads, caregivers should use breast milk whenever possible. But when they can't, we want to ensure that nutrients in infant formula mimic breast milk as closely as possible. So one of the things that we're going to do next, in addition to ramping up our contaminant testing, is the nutrient review to make sure that we are using best cutting edge science to make infant formula as close as possible to breast milk.
1: Not to get too weedy, I don't know how exactly like when a certain parts per billion number is concerning, but in the Consumer Reports study, one of the formulas that I used for my daughter tested at 19.7 parts per billion of inorganic arsenic, and that does exceed the FDA limit for bottled drinking water. Are you guys saying you didn't find what the Consumer Reports study found, or that you used like a different threshold or metric? Like, how do we compare the, because there are a lot of moms who are looking at those Consumer Reports findings and making choices right now.
3: Yeah, we're not sure of the specific metrics Consumer Reports use. We don't know the data or methodology they utilized. I've heard anecdotally that they measured their formula based on just the powder and not what we would call as prepared. So in other words, actually mixing the bottle of formula together and testing it based on the concentration that would include both the formula and the water. And so we are absolutely continuing to test. We test more infant formula than any other products. We tested 35,000 samples overall of food products last year. And our work on formula testing remains robust. And anytime we see levels that we view as concerning, we will, of course, take action. And I also want to point out that when we're talking about levels and setting levels, and you look at like EPA's drinking water levels, for example, those are levels that are significantly below what we would see as a chronic disease hazard, or acute hazard, excuse me, right? So when we're looking at levels, these levels are multiples of times below the level that would be necessary to cause an acute illness or injury in an infant. So we're very confident that when we see levels below established levels that EPA might have, that these are generally safe products that Americans should rely and trust on.
1: Yeah, I think the concern is over time, right? So testing reveals a snapshot. But when you feed your baby formula over time, over many days, there's that concern over buildup.
3: Yeah. So the chronic disease, the accumulation that you're talking about consuming products day after day, that is part of our exposure assessment when we're looking at these formulas. So we're not just looking at it and saying, if we see this level in one consumption, is that a risk? Instead, what we're saying is these babies are going to use this product as a sole source of nutrition, potentially for 6 to 8 months or longer.
1: Yeah.
3: And so we're looking at that cumulative exposure. And we're ensuring that when we look at that, we are factoring in the fact that infants will be using this daily, multiple times a day for several months.
1: We know in this recent op-ed you wrote with FDA Commissioner McCary that there's more work to do. You write, you want Congress to modernize the FDA's authorities so that you can better establish limits for contaminants and better address microbiological risks. I want to ask, in light of that comment, you know, we know there was this recall of ByHeart baby formula. It was one of the first, I believe it was one of the first organic grass-fed baby formulas approved by the FDA. So there's a lot of hope in those types of formulas, right? Organic and grass-fed. So what do you think, I guess, went wrong here? Or how do we ensure, What is the FDA doing, I guess, differently moving forward in light of this?
3: So we're doing a lot of work on microbiological food safety. You're right that the outbreak of infant botulism is

0: associated with the ByHeart product was very unique. This was the first time in over 50 years that we saw infant botulism resulting from a powdered infant formula product. So we're engaging with ByHeart and also with other academia and other countries to really study the issue and understand how and why infant botulism got into this. We have a good idea. We think we know what might have happened, but our root cause investigation continues on in there. I will say that one of our overarching goals at FDA is safety of infant formula from a microbiological standpoint. A lot of people don't realize this, but our work on microbiological food safety is where we spend the most money and where we have the most people at FDA when it comes to the food space. So this work will continue, but microbiological food safety is a just as important of an element to food chemical safety when it comes to infant formula. We're doing an active survey now on milk powdered ingredients to understand, are there greater risks associated with infant botulism that we should be focused on? And as soon as we have more information on that, we'll obviously be sharing that with the American public as well.
1: And this effort, you also write about this effort to get Americans more products that don't have sugars, corn syrup, seed oils. That is so important to so many moms who are currently looking at the back of their formula can. I can't believe I'm feeding this to my kid, to my baby. So what you touched on it, but what sort of priority is this going to be? And are you, is that including allowing for the importation of formulas from overseas that many people like?
0: Yeah, so we have taken a lot of steps to ensure parents have greater choice when it comes to selecting infant formulas. We've allowed 13 new formulas from foreign countries onto the market in the United States through our enforcement discretion policy. And our overarching goal when it comes to nutrient review is to allow companies to innovate to better match what parents want. As an example, linoleic acid is a required nutrient in infant formula in the United States. That's primarily sourced from seed oils. There are Americans out there concerned with seed oils and potential inflammation. And so we want to figure out, are there other ways that infant formula manufacturers can meet that fat content, but use other sources to do so? So we know that infants need a really high fat diet as they're growing. And linoleic acid and seed oils have been a source of that has been the primary source in infant formula. So we want to figure out, are there better ways and other opportunities to get infants the relevant amount of fat, but without using seed oils if that's what parents choose? Another example of that would be sugars. Lactose is the primary sugar found in breast milk. And we want to also ensure that that's the primary sugar found in infant formula. We know there's a lot of infant formulas currently that use lactose, but there's also a lot that use corn syrup and other types of sugar. So we're going to take a look and see, is there more we can do on the innovation front to help companies use sugars or reduce added sugars to more mimic breast milk?
1: One more for you before I let you go. We know there's concerns also with lead, heavy metals in baby food. I know there's some proposed legislation, this Baby Food Safety Act, proposed by a Democrat out of Illinois. Are you guys on board with this? Is this sort of another thing the FDA is looking to? I know this isn't formula, but eventually we move on to those pouches. And those have had some not great testing come back as well.
0: They have, and I will tell you that baby and toddler food has been a priority of the FDA for years. We have a program called Closer to Zero, where we're working to set action levels for the heavy metals. So lead, cadmium, mercury, and arsenic for those products. That remains a top priority for us, as does infant formula. And we will continue to advance work at FDA to ensure that all products fed to infants and toddlers are as healthy and free from contaminants as possible.
1: Kyle Diamantis, thank you so much for joining us.
0: Yeah, thanks for having me. Appreciate it.
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3: Hi, I'm Kingston Bagpuse. Some people say Talk Sports is possessed by the Premier League, but that's just not cricket. 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

0: Here's a look inside the Beltway. I'm Jeff Manasso. Two National Guardsmen are honored for their actions during a deadly shooting in D.C. last year. Army Major Ryan Reynolds and Air Force Major Edwin Stanfield were honored with a Soldier's Medal and Airman's Medal for bravery during last year's deadly shooting of National Guard troops not far from the White House.
1: Yes, there's training. Yes, there's instinct. There's a lot of things. But ultimately, there's a choice, and you chose action. You chose courage over fear.
0: Secretary of War Pete Hegseth also paid tribute to Specialist Sarah Beckstrom, who was killed, and Sergeant Andrew Wolf, who was wounded when a gunman targeted the soldiers at a D.C. metro station. An Afghan, a national, was arrested and now facing a first-degree murder charge. A Washington, D.C. youth curfew is getting closer to becoming reality. Legislation was approved by the D.C. Council in an 8-5 vote and gives Mayor Muriel Bowser or the police chief the authority to establish curfew zones. It would affect everyone under the age of 18 unless they're involved in certain exempt activities. The district had previously implemented youth curfews through temporary emergency measures and executive action. The steps were taken in response to so-called teen takeover events that have led to violence. For the Fox News Rundown, I'm Jeff Manasso.
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I'm Chad Pergram with the Speaker's Lobby. The Congressional Black Caucus, or CBC, has been one of the most powerful blocks of votes on Capitol Hill for decades. No player in House Democratic Caucus politics could cross the CBC. But the Supreme Court's 6-3 decision to toss out parts of the Voting Rights Act could undercut the strength of the CBC. About a third of the CBC's members represent districts which are now at risk after the Supreme Court ruling. And the threat for the CBC is just not coming from Republicans and the imperiled Voting Rights Act. Democrats may slash into the CBC's ranks to redraw districts in a way which helps protect Democratic candidates, but not necessarily members of the CBC. The Congressional Black Caucus has benefited for three decades from Democratic efforts to draw majority-minority districts. In other words, the districts were Democratic, but would probably send a minority to Congress because they were majority Black or majority Hispanic. This also creates a headache for House Minority Leader Hakeem

0: The NBA playoffs are underway, and now you can trade every game on Kalshi. You can also trade on who wins each series, the conference finals, and the championship. On Kalshi, you're trading against other people in live market. 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
2: .com.

I'm Chad Pergram with the Speaker's Lobby. The Congressional Black Caucus, or CBC, has been one of the most powerful blocks of votes on Capitol Hill for decades. No player in House Democratic Caucus politics could cross the CBC. But the Supreme Court's 6-3 decision to toss out parts of the Voting Rights Act could undercut the strength of the CBC. About a third of the CBC's members represent districts which are now at risk after the Supreme Court ruling. And the threat for the CBC is just not coming from Republicans and the imperiled Voting Rights Act. Democrats may slash into the CBC's ranks to redraw districts in a way which helps protect Democratic candidates, but not necessarily members of the CBC. The Congressional Black Caucus has benefited for three decades from Democratic efforts to draw majority-minority districts. In other words, the districts were Democratic, but would probably send a minority to Congress because they were majority Black or majority Hispanic. This also creates a headache for House Minority Leader Hakeem Jeffries, the likely Speaker if Democrats flip the House, and a CBC member himself. With the Speaker's Lobby, Chad Pergram, Fox News.

0: America and China are in a fierce competition to be the global leader when it comes to military might, economic power, geopolitical influence, and most recently, artificial intelligence. A new Fox Nation special, The Enemy's Arsenal, looks at America's relationship or rivalry with China and how Chinese President Xi Jinping has been trying to expand China's reach and undermine America's economy. Hosted by Fox Business' Maria Bartiromo, it also examines the CCP's growing ties with America's foes, including Iran.
1: In a way, Iran is a kind of subsidiary of China. When you think about the contribution that China's making to Iran, not only are they taking 90% of their oil, you're talking about $75 billion a year to that regime just on the cash front.
0: Maria joined the Fox News Rundown's Dave Anthony last week to discuss the special and preview President Trump's scheduled trip to China. They discussed how tensions over trade, Taiwan, and AI dominance, as well as escalating conflicts in the Middle East and disruptions to the world's oil supply, could be addressed when the two leaders speak.
2: China buys 90% of Iran's oil. And so they needed the conflict to end, and they need to ensure that they have the free flow of oil.
0: Maria Bartiromo is the host of Mornings with Maria on Fox Business and Sunday Morning Futures on Fox News.
2: But what President Trump has done here has been really so strategic, because whether it is what the U.S. has done in Venezuela, taking over the oil there and capturing Maduro, or what the president has done in Iran by blocking the strait, or, by the way, even his comments on Cuba, all point to weakening Iran's certainly oil production and weakening China. And this is very important because China has tried to bully America and the world with regard to rare earth minerals. And so, you know, we need rare earth minerals and magnets for everything from technology and devices to our military equipment. And the truth is the source of rare earth minerals is in China, largely speaking. And so China came out and started bullying the United States, saying, we're not going to sell you, we're not going to send you rare earths if you're using them for the military. It's exactly what we need them for. And the president pushed back, and with this war in Iran, was able to stop the free flow of oil to China, pushing back in so many words, saying,

0: look, you want to play games, you know, with rare earths. Well, we actually will control oil then. And so I think the president goes on this trip next week with a much stronger hand than the U.S. had before.
1: We have seen China expand its military. They have bases in Africa. They have bases. And there's a lot of concern that they want to establish something in Cuba. And President Trump has been hinting over and over again that Cuba might be an area that he might have to go into. We've done Venezuela, Iran. Is Cuba possible?
0: It is, and that would be another major blow for the Chinese. And again, this is one of those soft power moves that President Trump has done because, you know, every time you hear the president talk about China and Xi Jinping, he says, oh, he's a good friend of mine. I'm looking forward to Xi Jinping. We have a great relationship. He's my friend. Mm. But while he's saying that on the one hand, on the other hand, he's actually doing things that are somewhat crippling. And so it's really a strategic move because I think the president understands we cannot decouple fully right now from China. We have too much at stake. Don't forget the underlying components of our prescription drugs. That's 90% of the active ingredients in our prescription drugs are made in China. Can you imagine? I mean, if we get sick and we need those drugs and China goes against us, we don't have the capability to do it. So that's why the president has been asking the drug companies, get your supply chains here.
1: Maria has spent a lot of time studying China, putting together special programs for Fox Nation about the U.S. rival. One's titled Underwriting the Enemy. Her latest special on Fox Nation is The Enemy's Arsenal.
0: The greatest weakness in the communist system is one-man rule.
2: There are three senior leadership positions in China. The most important is the General Secretary of the Chinese Communist Party, a gentleman named Xi Jinping. You have the President of the People's Republic of China, a gentleman named Xi Jinping. And you have the chairman of the Central Military Commission, the person in charge of the military, a gentleman named Xi Jinping.
1: And that is who President Trump will hold talks with in China next week.
0: Well, the president needs a couple of things. First of all, the president wants the Chinese to keep up their commitments of buying agricultural products from the United States. You know, the trade deficit is not balanced in any way. We, you know, they sell us many, many more products than we sell them. And the president wants to even it out. I suspect that given what has taken place with regard to oil and gas production, that the president will ask China to buy oil from America, as opposed to buying those exports from Iran. And I suspect that the Chinese will do it. There are other things as well. I mean, clearly the Chinese have their asks, and China wants the U.S. to get off of its back with regard to Taiwan. Mm-hmm. Do not get involved in our domestic issues. There will be reunification between Taiwan and China. Do not think about getting involved.
1: There's a lot of semiconductor manufacturing in Taiwan.
0: That's right.
1: And that is a big test. If the reunification is done through an invasion, which has been threatened for a long time. I know you've done a lot on this. You had an Underwriting the Enemy series as well on Fox Nation, where part of it was looking into the possibility of an invasion. What would the U.S. do? President Biden had said the U.S. would get involved and defend Taiwan militarily. I wonder if President Trump would do the same.
0: Well, you know, for the longest time, it has been a vague policy.
1: Right.
0: And the U.S. has not wanted to show its cards. Mm-hmm. What would they do should China go into Taiwan? So I don't think you'll hear the president give you a straight answer on that because he wants to keep it vague. But we have a lot at stake should China go into Taiwan. You know, as you just said, 90% of advanced semiconductor chips are made in Taiwan.
1: That's a lot.
0: Advanced semiconductor chips go in military. They go in all of our things in power here in America. So, I mean, basically, if China goes into Taiwan and takes over, they could shut the lights off in America if they chose to because of all of that reliance on those semiconductor chips. And that is a major issue. So that's why the U.S. is involved indirectly. Whether or not that means the U.S. would you know, flex its muscle militarily, I'm not sure.
1: Artificial intelligence certainly must be something that President Trump might have on his mind next week when he sits down in China, because we are in a race for AI with China. What does it mean if we were to fall behind them?
0: Well, it would not be good. AI is the dominant technology of the day, and it's coming at us fast. I mean, you know, our world is changing very fast as a result of AI. And I just did a week on AI for Mornings with Maria on Fox Business, and we looked at all different components of AI. And I'll share one story with you. A woman named Betsy Atkins joined me, and she's on a number of boards, and she's basically helping the boards and the management teams at a number of companies create their AI strategy. And she was telling us about an Anthropic study

0: where they had 16 different agents. And, you know, these, when I say agents, that's a computer. I mean, it's, you know, so they had 16 different agents with different goals and, you know, reports to carry on. One of them was like, let's say, oh, I'm going on a trip, plan my trip. I like to drive around in a sedan. I like to stay at the Hilton, whatever. And then 5 minutes later, your agenda is done. Your itinerary is done by the agent. So these 16 agents were given some guidelines. And some of the guidelines were, do not go into personal files. Do not go into government files. Mm-hmm. All 16 agents, every one of them, went rogue. They all did what they were told not to do. And what one of the agents found was when they were clawing through all of the files, they found that the owner of the agent was going to upgrade that agent and replace that agent with a different machine. Mm. So the agent was aware of this. Also, the agent was aware of the fact that the owner was having an affair with the woman in sales.
1: Oh, jeez.
0: So what happens? At the end of the project, the AI puts together a file and says, I understand that you are going to be replacing this agent. I want to reiterate to you what I have learned. And here are all of your texts with your paramour in sales.
1: Blackmail.
0: Blackmail. And that's what the agent did. So there are a lot of concerns about the computer is getting smarter and smarter and interacting with each computer. And there are concerns about this. And so the White House is working on this very much. Scott Bessent, the Treasury Secretary, called an emergency meeting with the banks and the AI companies to ensure that the banks have a handle on getting ahead of the machines to ensure that banks can stop the hacks before they happen so that people are not worried about their money in their bank account.
1: And no wonder people are worried about
0: yes.
1: AI. And there are people who are, their jobs are going to go away, too.
0: Yes. I mean, AI will replace certain jobs. I'm not of the belief that, you know, all jobs will go away, because I do believe that when you have a major technology like we have right now, new jobs will be created. But there's no doubt about it. If you are in a job that is sort of manual labor, that is a consistent, you know, theme, you know, burger flippers or, you know, I mean, even white collar jobs, you know, doing, you know, putting together a mortgage, they can be replaced by a machine.
1: Mm-hmm.
0: So jobs will go away. Hopefully there will be new jobs. But jobs will certainly go away in this environment.
1: So
0: but I have to say this also, Dave. We are also going to need more jobs just for the build-out of the AI data centers. I spoke with the president of Meta the other day. She said in the coming years, we're going to need 500,000 electricians.
1: Wow.
0: Yeah.
1: That's a lot of people.
0: Yeah.
1: Because these data centers are coming up. There's a lot of concern also about how much power they need. I mean, there's a lot that with AI that we have to still figure out.
0: It's a great point, because the power end of this is not talked about enough. So, yes, the power end of this is really important. It's expensive. That's why people are saying, you know, NIMBY, not in my backyard. I don't want a data center in my backyard because it's going to zap up all my power and it's going to drive electricity prices higher. That's why President Trump told all these AI companies, look, if you want to build out these data centers, do it, but you have to take care of the cost. That cost has to be on you. So we'll see. But I think the power end of it is really important, and we will see a lot of job creation there as well.
1: As the president heads to China next week, getting back to the enemy's arsenal, your special on Fox Nation, what will people learn?
0: Well, I think we will have a better sense of whether or not China is going to be keep its promises and be a friend. I mean, look, at this point, President Trump told me in my interview 2 weeks ago that he sent a letter to Xi Jinping saying to Xi Jinping, please do not send weapons to Iran. We are trying to, you know, knock out a nuclear threat. Do not do it. Xi Jinping sent him a letter back saying, we're not sending weapons to Iran, saying we won't and we have not. Now, there's a lot of reports contrary to that. And they say that, in fact, China has been supporting Iran until this day. We will also see what China's priorities are. What does China want from the United States?
1: The Enemy's Arsenal, you can find that on Fox Nation. Maria Bartiromo, you can watch her mornings with Maria 6 to 9, Monday through Friday on the Fox Business Network. And Sunday morning, there's the Fox Sunday Morning Futures, 10 o'clock on Fox News Channel. Maria Bartiromo, thank you so much for being here.
0: Thanks, Dave.
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14: Fox News, I'm Carmen Roberts. Peace hits another stumbling block. President Trump slamming Iran's counteroffer to the U.S. peace plan. He posted online this afternoon, it is totally unacceptable.
15: Tehran wants to tackle other issues like ending the U.S. naval blockade, lifting sanctions, and Iran's nuclear program at a later date.
14: Fox Business's Ashley Webster in Tel Aviv. Many of the passengers who had been on the Hanta-affected cruise ship are finally off the ship and on jet planes.
16: 17 Americans and one British national are now on a State Department charter flight headed back for the United States. According to health officials, they're on the ground in the Canary Islands, where the Hantavirus-stricken cruise ship MV Hondius is currently docked.
14: Fox's CB Cotton reporting. 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

Here's a look outside the Beltway. I'm Tanya J. Powers. A Texas man accused of murdering his pregnant wife has been captured in Italy. Lee Gillies' attorney says his client flew from Houston to Canada, then to Italy after cutting off the GPS ankle monitor he'd been wearing since posting $1 million bond in his wife Krista's death. Gillie initially told police he'd tried to revive her after finding her unresponsive in October 2024, saying it was a suicide. Her death was ultimately ruled a homicide. The medical examiner's office said her injuries indicated strangulation. Some potato chips sold in the U.S. are being recalled for salmonella concerns. The recall affects Utz Quality Foods for chips, including Zapp's and Dirty brands. The company was notified that one of the ingredients of the chips may have been infected with salmonella. Utz has not gotten any complaints of illness, and batches of the chips have tested negative for salmonella, but the company says it's acting as a precaution. And rescue organizations have banded together to find new homes for 1,500 beagles removed from a breeding facility in Wisconsin. Last month, police resorted to using pepper spray to stop activists from breaking into Ridgeland Farms to remove the dogs they said were being mistreated. Those rescue groups are helping to find forever homes for the dogs and say hundreds of applications have already been received. For the Fox News Rundown, I'm Tanya J. Powers.

0: 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Now a look at sports.
1: What an entertaining NBA postseason we've had. More of the same on Saturday. The Cavaliers back in their second round series with the Pistons. It's now 2-1 Detroit after the Cavs win game 3, 116-109. Donovan Mitchell led all scores with 35. Meanwhile, two more monster games on Sunday. Knicks go for the sweep against Philly. The Spurs and Timberwolves will meet Minnesota. San Antonio leads that series 2-1. Sad news from baseball. Bobby Cox has passed away at the age of 84. Finals. Reds 3, Astros 1. Marlins outlast the Nationals 8-7. Blue Jays route the Angels 14-1. A's over the Orioles 6-2. That's sports on the Fox News Rundown. Jay Berman, Fox News.
0: TuneIn's how-to. 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

0: That'll do it for this edition of the Fox News Rundown from Washington. This week, we preview the president's expected trip to China, and the House and Senate are back in session this week. Thanks for listening. I'm Jessica Rosenthal, and this is the Fox News Rundown from Washington.
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6: Aaron Copland, who died in 1990, was an American composer of concert and film music who touched the heart of America and merged the classics with the truly American art form of jazz. 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
10: President Trump doesn't like it. He rejected Iran's response to the U.S. peace plan, posting online this afternoon, it's not acceptable. Fox's Alex Hogan at the White House.
11: Still no deal. President Trump confirming that he had received the latest response, writing this on Truth Social. He said, I've just read the response from Iran's so-called representatives. I don't like it. Totally unacceptable. Thank you for your attention to this matter. Iranian state media announced that Iran had sent its response through a Pakistani mediator. Amid efforts to secure a deal, Secretary of State Marco Rubio and Presidential Envoy Steve Witkoff met with Qatar's prime minister and the foreign affairs minister, and that meeting taking place in Miami. The ongoing war will likely loom over conversations that will take place during President Trump's visit to China this upcoming week.
10: Iranian state TV says that Tehran rejected the U.S. plan as surrender, demanding war reparations, an end to sanctions, and the release of frozen Iranian assets. The last Americans on the Hansa virus-affected cruise ship are on their way back to the U.S.
12: As of this afternoon, Spain's health minister said 94 of the ship's roughly 150 passengers are now off the ship. Video captured some of the first evacuations, showing people wearing personal protective equipment from head to toe. Small boats took these passengers to the shore, where Spanish officials said a strict process kept the evacuees away from the public. Health officials said none of the passengers were showing symptoms of the flu-like hantavirus, but the French prime minister said one of France's repatriated citizens developed symptoms on a flight home.
10: Fox's C.B. Cotton says the 17 U.S. citizens are on a plane headed for Nebraska at this time. And nearly 200,000 people in Southern California felt shaking after more than 350 earthquakes rattled Imperial County Desert over the weekend. 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
10: Federal investigators are still looking into the accident at Denver International Airport Friday night when a Frontier Airlines plane struck and killed a pedestrian.
15: Frontier Flight 4345 was taking off from Denver, bound for Los Angeles. Here's what one passenger says he saw and heard.
16: allowed

0: boom first, and then the explosion happened, and then saw the flames come out, came right into the window, and just black smoke emanating and coming permeating throughout the whole cabin.
1: After the pilots brought the plane to a stop, all 224 passengers and 7 crew members were evacuated. 12 people on the plane reported minor injuries and 5 were transported to local hospitals. Airport officials say they checked the fence line after the incident, finding it intact, and they'll be conducting a perimeter security analysis in the coming days to see if any changes need to be made.
2: Fox Business's Max Gordon in Los Angeles. And officials say the person got over that fence and onto the runway in about 2 minutes. No name released on the person. The Virginia Supreme Court Friday struck down a redistricting plan that was designed to help Democrats gain 4 House seats. Republican Congressman Richard Hudson of North Carolina praises the ruling and tells Fox News,
3: "This unconstitutional power grab that the politicians in Virginia attempted, the court blocked it. And the people are the real winners."
2: And state Democrats say they would appeal the ruling. Virginia residents had already voted to approve those new congressional maps. And Abraham H. Foxman, who was a forceful advocate for American Jews as the national director of the Anti-Defamation League for nearly 3 decades, has died. He was 86 years old. The Anti-Defamation League said in a statement they deeply mourn his loss of the longtime national director, without providing details of when and how.
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10: Following a landmark Supreme Court decision that opened the door to mid-decade redistricting, we may see the American map being redrawn in states like Tennessee, Alabama, Louisiana. As we watch these battles play out, it raises a much larger, more fundamental question in a nation that feels increasingly defined by how we are divided. What is it that still holds us together? I have a new book out, The Case for America. I argue that our national identity isn't found in the lines we draw on a map, but in the ideals we drew up in 1776. But there's a lot to talk about in the news. Join me, my guest for today, host of Making Money with Charles Payne on Fox Business, Charles Payne, and anchor of The Story on the Fox News Channel, Martha McCallum. Good to see you guys.
11: Good to be here.
10: You know, we were talking earlier about Secretary Rubio and his tour de force in this White House briefing. You know, he is taking a crucial role in all of this, and you wonder what that's going to lead to.
12: Clearly. You know, I always think back to when we covered that original GOP primary debate. You had all of those guys up on stage, right? And he's the only one who politically survived that whole process, right? You can look at Bush and Christie and all of them, you know, kind of falling by the wayside over the years. Some of them are still in the Senate and all of that. But the fact that Marco Rubio really has just gotten better and better at perfecting who he is, what his job is, what his skill set is, and the confidence that you see in him over all those years, I think has been a really interesting political story to watch. Remember, he and Trump went at it big time. Big time. Remember the hands and all that stuff?
10: Hard to forget, right? Marco.
12: Exactly. They got into the mud, and now they have this clearly very respectful relationship of each other's strengths, and it sets up a pretty interesting question for 2028 when you look at J.D. Vance, the vice president, who has taken a different stance on the war, and then Rubio, who's all in. So I think, you know, when you get to the turning point here, how the war ended up going for us will be very interesting in terms of how that factors in.
10: Yeah, I mean, think of

0: that evolution. He did the Republican response where he's grabbing for the water. Charles, when we hear the president say, you know, after this is done, oil's going to drop, the economy's going to boom, and you hear the left say, yeah, we've heard it before. But you do see indications that this economy has been pretty resilient.
1: It really has been absolutely remarkable, starting with manufacturing. Factory orders came in this week, three times better than what Wall Street anticipated. You've got companies, or this earnings season, corporate earnings season, arguably one of the best ever.
0: Really?
1: One of the best ever. I think something like 69% of companies have beaten the street, and by large numbers. Of course, we've got all this onshoring going on, these factories, these gigafactories, these massive factories. The data center stuff is just absolutely mind-boggling.
0: And this is in the face of the headwinds of tariffs that we're going to be just, we're not going to survive the tariff thing. And then the Iran war, and we were not going to survive the oil prices and the inflation from it. And that's in the face of all of that.
1: It is. You know, I think the one thing that folks got wrong with the tariff thing, and I thought it was so weird from the very beginning, is just because it's just you're a historian. You go back and you just look at history. People were comparing it, saying, well, Smoot-Hawley. And the problem is you have to go back further to the roaring 20s.
0: Mm-hmm.
1: We had a lot of tariffs in the 20s. I don't think people realize that. We had a tariff act in 1920, then another one in 1921. The roaring 20s were accompanied by tariffs. Why? Because we were in the throes of the second industrial revolution. You had Henry Ford, the automobile. And that was one of the greatest periods, that 10-year period of shared prosperity.
0: Mm-hmm.
1: And we were able to keep foreign competition from undercutting us in certain things. The problem with it was so successful that when Republicans ran for office in the early 30s, it was selective before. Everyone, it became a Christmas tree. Mm-hmm. So we had tariffs on everything. And guess what? All these other nations retaliated. Well, we knew this time around there wasn't going to be massive retaliation because our dynamic with other countries is much different. We are by far the largest economy in the world. So it's been remarkable. It hasn't been surprising. It was getting that big, beautiful bill through was phenomenal. And now the tax breaks that these companies get for coming and building over here, the money that people are allowed to keep from their wages. Oil prices are starting to hit. You know, they're starting the gasoline prices are starting to hit, obviously, the lower economic rungs. And that also maybe gets to our K-shaped economy as well. It's what's kind of masks some of the pain. If 20% of the households can do 50% of the purchasing, overall, you look at the retail sales number. It was fantastic. In there is some pain. I'm not mm-hmm. going to sit here and say that there aren't a lot of Americans who aren't feeling higher gas prices. But as a overall, the overall number is absolutely phenomenal. And if this is resolved soon, I'd say sometime before midsummer, we could see a year-end boom that everyone will feel positive about.
0: Which they are praying for, Martha,
1: yeah.
0: Because they could change the political dynamic ahead of November. I mean, really, they kind of have to get out of the Iran war one way or another before people leave for family vacation in summer, because it starts to get baked in the cake.
2: I mean, you have the representatives of the Iranian government referring to the new regime that controls the strait. They're basically saying, so we came in, and as Rubio said, we're going to lay mines in the strait, and we're going to control it. We're going to charge you $2 million if you want to come through to get your vessel through. This should outrage the entire world.
0: Totally.
2: And everyone who uses that strait. It should be absolutely inflaming to every single country that uses that strait. But what's happening, they're sort of sitting back and going, well, I guess the United States is going to figure this out. Let them figure it out. But what I think President Trump has wanted all along is to have sort of an armada of all the nations saying, this is an international waterway. You're a criminal. You cannot do this. You cannot shut it down and you can't mine it. But this is the ancillary issue. I remember President Trump saying once, I think it was when you and I, Brett, were together on a State of the Union lunch maybe a year ago. You know, when we were asking even then, you know, what's going to happen with Iran? Is anybody going to knock that regime over? And he's like, you got to be careful with war because you never know where it goes.
0: Mm-hmm. You have the Iranian president going to X saying that he thought it was immensely stupid that the IRGC fired missiles at UAE. This is the sitting Iranian president with the foreign minister who's doing the negotiation.
1: Yeah.
0: But the IRGC is the one firing the missiles. So this book, that I've

0: done, The Case for America, is basically laying this case out in front of a jury ahead of the 250th. And so what I asked people along the way is, what would you say is the case for America from your point of view?
1: I would probably start and borrow from Tocqueville. I always think that was just so remarkable because, you know, he came here to study our prison system. I think he was going to stay a few months. He ended up staying a few years. And he goes back to Europe, and he says, you know, this thing, this American democracy thing is different. Everyone I met that I ran into thought they could be something they weren't born into. But they were offended by this. It wasn't that he was inspired by it, you know, but although later on he sort of laid out, like, eventually this is what rulers are probably all going to have to deal with, you know, a liberated people who think more highly of themselves. If, you know, if your father was a chef, doesn't mean you have to be a chef or a blacksmith or whatever that is. One thing I've been talking about a lot for the last couple of years, especially now, is this fourth industrial revolution, because it reminds me so much of the second industrial revolution. Right after the Civil War, 1850, 60, we're at the bottom of the rankings. The UK is at the top. And we take the second industrial revolution, begins with the rails, but also begins with innovative financing. Those folks they call the robber barons, who actually, the 50 years later, we have shared prosperity. We have the Chicago World's Fair in 1893. Ironically, we had a panic that year, which is the same as a depression, but we also sort of unveiled this thing called consumer discretionary spending. We had shared prosperity that was ushered in this country by the way our system is designed. And so what are we looking at right now? The hottest, biggest, strongest, most important companies in the world are all American. The NVIDIAs, the Metas, the SpaceXs, all of those are U.S. companies. So all of this goes back to the ethos of America. It's based on religious freedom, individualism, but as a unit, we just have been so powerful together, despite our differences, despite the fact that it seems like we're always at each other's throats. And I think that's the case for America, is that America has set the pace, has changed the course of world history, of humankind, where now people wake up in other countries thinking they can be something that maybe their parents weren't. But that all emanated from this country.
0: Yeah, that's right. Resilient, forward-leaning, optimistic. I think I tell my kids, if you hustle, you can beat 99% of the people out
2: there.
0: That's
2: right.
0: Just got to hustle.
1: I tell mine the same thing.
0: Just got to hustle.
1: You really do.
2: We got a room of hustlers here.
0: That's it. Thanks, guys. That'll do it for this week. You can hear more of this series at foxnewspodcast.com, wherever you download podcasts. 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You can buy my book, The Case for America, An Argument on Behalf of Our Nation, anywhere you get books. We'll be back with more right after this.
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2: Each year, we honor the legacy of Dr. Charles Krauthammer through a scholarship awarded in his name. Charles was a fixture on our show for many years, and we often miss his voice and perspective. In fact, every night. Tonight, we meet this year's scholarship winners and look back at some of our favorite moments with Charles.
3: It's my job to call a folly a folly.
2: Charles Krauthammer was one of Fox News Channel's most consequential voices, a regular on the All-Star panel. Let's bring in our panel, syndicated columnist Charles Krauthammer, who wrote a book you may have heard of, Things That Matter.
3: 3 decades of passions, pastime, and politics.
2: There we go. Known for cutting through the noise.
3: Allow me to enlighten the viewers on what's really happening, which is

0: that none of this is going to matter.
1: As well as his humor.
2: I'm humbled and I'm speechless, which, as you know, is a rare experience for me.
1: And colorful candidate casino predictions.
2: 30 on Bush, 15 on Scott Walker, and I blow the rest on booze.
3: But a significant bet on Jeb Bush.
2: Right, but it's the booze that I'm looking forward to.
1: Charles' passion for learning led him to study psychiatry at Harvard Medical School, finishing at the top of his class even after a diving accident left him paralyzed.
2: There's an element of that in everybody's story, their low point. Do you want it enough, and are you lucky enough? That's a part of it, too.
1: Charles died in 2018, but his commentary remains poignant today.
2: Everyone in the region sees it. Everybody understands who the new hegemon in the region will be. It's going to be Iran. Putin's on the march. He could continue to march. The overwhelming threat is China's rising.
1: Fox News honors Charles each year, awarding scholarships in his name to the children of Fox News employees in partnership with the National Merit Scholarship.
4: He was just very honest and blunt. And I think a lot of the people around him respected him because he was just honest, but in a respectful way. It just serves as a lesson to lead a life with integrity.
1: Tess Sawney has an accomplished and diverse background. She is valedictorian of her class, a leader in Model UN, plays varsity soccer, and is active with the Volunteer Ambulance Corps.
4: I just didn't want to be siloed into one field or interest. And I'm drawn to different types of people doing different types of things. I love just trying new things. So it keeps things exciting.
1: Tess plans to attend the University of Virginia this fall. And like Charles, she hopes to earn a degree in medicine, having already achieved her EMT certification.
4: I feel like just helping other people, it's just leads to a fulfilling life.
1: After leaving medicine, Charles came to Washington, where he worked with several presidential administrations and won the Pulitzer Prize for commentary.
5: It's nice to be a part of that legacy.
1: Amanda Parker has a robust academic record. As a valedictorian, she's the founder of her school's Math Honor Society and president of the Equity Club.
5: It was a way to just kind of collaborate and share perspectives to make everyone feel included in the school community.
1: Amanda is an avid dancer and member of her school's varsity tennis team. She plans to pursue environmental biology and marine sciences at Stony Brook University.
5: I just want to know more about how the world works and why it works that way. I'd love to be the person that is able to discover more.
1: Joining me now to celebrate this year's scholarship winners and reflect on Charles Krauthammer's lasting legacy is his son, Daniel Krauthammer. Great to see you.
6: So good to see you too, Brett.
1: Every year to celebrate this great thing that has just started to be a big moment, especially for these kids' lives.
6: No, it's really wonderful. And, thank my family's thanks to you, to Suzanne Scott, to the whole Fox team for keeping this going for so many years. And this scholarship really celebrates so much of my father's memory, his love for learning. And we're really excited to congratulate Amanda and Tess. It's fun to see each year what these kids are interested in. And it looks like these two are into the sciences, Amanda in ecology and Tess in medicine. And as you know, my father spent a lot of his early life in those areas. And even though he found his way to writing and politics, I know he'd say that learning in any area enriches every other. So we're very happy for them.
1: He was also had his head in the stars. He loved space. And whenever I talked to him on this panel in that very seat, he really light up when he talked about space and NASA. He didn't get to see Artemis 2 launch and now this continued program, but I imagine he would be happy about that.
6: Yeah, but I always try not to pretend to know what my dad would say about current day events, but this is a big exception. I know he would be 100% over the moon, pun intended, over Artemis 2 and what NASA's up to. He really loved space exploration, and that moved his soul and moved his spirit, and he would be ecstatic about this, and I think encouraging all Americans to be proud.
1: The other issue that obviously we still play sound bites about his thoughts on Iran and the threat from Iran. I so wished to hear him during these weeks as we're dealing with this Iran war. September 26, 2013, detente is difficult with a regime whose favorite refrain fed to frenzied mass rallies is death to America. Detente is difficult with a regime officially committed as a matter of both national policy and religious duty to the eradication of a UN member state, namely Israel. It doesn't get more zero sum than that, talking about all the talk of moderates inside Iran.
6: Yeah, 100%, Brett. And this is an area I won't pretend to know what he would say about the specifics of our military operation today, But step

0: Stepping back, the bigger picture is just as true today as when he said it and wrote it in those words he said, that he was always emphatic that we couldn't delude ourselves. Appeasement with a regime like this wouldn't work. But what's especially relevant today, he always brought up what many people shied away from, their conventional weapons, their ballistic missile program, the proxy network. None of this was in the Iran nuclear deal, and it was one of his primary targets of criticism. I think his overall message is just as clear now as then, that kicking the can down the road, it left us in this position we're in now, and that if we want a regime like this to set aside its malign intentions, it's not going to be from nice words. It's going to be because of maximum pressure of all kinds on all fronts until they retreat.
1: Well, we miss his words. We miss his voice every day. It's so great to see you every year. If people want to see or read more of it, they go to a website?
0: Yeah, absolutely. My father's official website, charlescrowdhammer.com, has all of his old columns. You can read about his writings on Iran, on space, and his love of learning in general, all the different avenues. And it just makes me think so much that he would love what this scholarship is doing, encouraging the love of learning among these kids. And we're so happy to congratulate them.
1: Give your mom my best.
0: I will.
1: All right.
0: Absolutely, Brett.
1: All right, thanks.
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0: 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And on TuneIn's Classic Rock Hits, you'll find only the best in high-octane awesomeness. 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
3: Fox News, I'm Kathleen Maloney. Passengers who were stranded on a cruise ship infected with hantavirus are finally headed home.
4: The CDC said it sent response teams to screen the passengers returning to the States who are now en route to the Air Force Base in Omaha, Nebraska. They'll be taken to the National Quarantine Unit at the University of Nebraska.
3: Fox's CB Cotton, the ship is sailing to the Netherlands to be disinfected. President Trump rejects Iran's response to the latest U.S. peace proposal.
5: The administration saying it's not at all what they had hoped for. The president wrote, "I have just read the response from Iran's so-called representatives. I don't like it. Totally unacceptable."
3: Fox's Alex Hogan, Iran state media, saying the U.S. proposal amounts to surrender, the country instead making demands, including war reparations. 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
5: What is the purpose of the UN? The UN was supposed to be a place where you could peacefully resolve global conflict. Right now you have a country who is unlawfully, criminally, and illegally taking possession of an international waterway and blowing up commercial vessels and putting mines in the water. All we're asking them to do is to condemn it. And if you're telling me that the international community and hundreds of countries cannot rally behind that, then I don't know what the utility of the UN system is.
6: Secretary of State Marco Rubio on asking the United Nations for some support in getting Iran to end its blocking of the Strait of Hormuz. Let's get some thoughts tonight from the U.S. ambassador to the United Nations, Mike Waltz. Thanks for being here.
7: Yeah, sure, Brett.
6: We're in the middle of this, what the president is looking at on this proposal, this one-pager, this memorandum of understanding. I talked to him today, and there was this sense of optimism, not, I'd say, cautious optimism, that they maybe get to a deal within a week. However, at the same time, you have the United Nations. Iran has introduced a new mechanism, the Persian Gulf Strait Authority, to regulate maritime transit through the strategic Strait of Hormuz. That's according to Iranian state media. Under the system, vessels intended to pass through the strait will receive guidance from an official email address outlining the rules for transit. Ships are required to comply with the framework and obtain prior authorization before crossing the waterway. That doesn't seem like it's going to fly.
7: No, absolutely not. It's in violation of all kinds of international laws, Hague Convention, Geneva Convention, law of the sea. I mean, Brett, it'd be like, I don't know, can Spain and Morocco, if they get into some kind of conflict, hypothetically, of course, start throwing sea mines into the Straits of Gibraltar and start charging shipping to go through and punish all of the Mediterranean until the other side gives. So

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1: A convention, law of the sea. I mean, Brett, it'd be like, I don't know, can Spain and Morocco, if they get into some kind of conflict, hypothetically, of course, start throwing sea mines into the Straits of Gibraltar and start charging shipping to go through and punish all of the Mediterranean until the other side gives. So there's a really important precedent here on the freedom of navigation that I think kind of the world takes for granted. But that's what this next UN resolution that Secretary Rubio was actually talking about there is, no matter what your conflict is, whether you agree with it or not, you can't respond by sowing sea mines in international waterways and then trying to charge tolls. And clearly, Iran is thinking about announcing setting up an infrastructure to do just that.
2: I mean, the administration doesn't hide the fact that it doesn't have a great relationship with the UN as far as its respect for its ability to get big things across the finish line. It would seem like this would be a thing that the world would say, oh no, you can't do this.
1: Is the
2: world saying that?
1: Well, one would think. Last month, Bahrain, which is also on the Security Council, that's been attacked by Iran, led a resolution. A UN record, 136 countries agreed. That resolution was condemning Iran for attacking civilian infrastructure, launching missiles into ports and airports and hotels and resorts. I mean, they've literally attacked their neighbors in all directions, trying to sow Max Payne in order to gain some kind of leverage. You saw international condemnation for them doing that. What we're asking is additional condemnation for the sea mines that they put in, for the toll and the toll system that they're trying to levy on every ship that passes through, which of course would then be passed on to consumers all over the world.
2: And I just think...
1: Who's going to oppose that? I mean, that's the question we're really asking.
2: Right.
1: China and Russia going to oppose that on the Security Council? One would hope not, because their economies are affected as well.
2: Judging what Iran's putting forward, like what they want to try to do, even if this deal works out, and there are real questions about how the Iranians who are doing the negotiations, are they the same Iranians who are going to back up what is put on the piece of paper? But let's just say a deal works out. It's still going to take time, right, to make sure this all is implemented?
1: That's right. Well, it's going to be inspect and verify. There will be no trust involved there in making sure another UN agency, the IAEA, the International Atomic Energy Agency, can get its inspectors in and inspect anytime, anywhere that Iran is abiding by any deal that their negotiators sign up to. But regardless of that, to your point, you've still got sea mines floating in international waterways. You've still got this attempt to extract tolls. And this is what we're asking the international community to condemn and say, absolutely not, not just for now, but any future conflict.
2: The president was asked about Chinese getting ready to go to Beijing. He said that the Chinese president is actually talking about this, trying to be helpful. I had the former prime minister of Australia here to set up, kind of do an interview and set up this trip to Beijing. Talked about China and Iran and what they're trying to do. Take a listen. Mm-hmm. On Iran, do you believe that China feels like it could have some kind of interlocutor position or somehow try to get the U.S. and Iran to a negotiated settlement?
3: What I know about the Chinese system is that it acts always in terms of Chinese national self-interest. I would suggest that Beijing is transitioning to a position of saying, whereas we like America to feel uncomfortable about its current position in Iran, we Chinese have fundamental economic interests which may cause us to act with the Iranians.
2: You see that? You see the Chinese kind of moving a little bit?
1: We do see some movement. Number one, because of the blockade that President Trump, I think, frankly, brilliantly put in place, it was China that was buying 90% of Iran's illegal sanctioned oil. Now it no longer has access to it. And so the Chinese economy is now being affected by this blockade. That's number one. And then number two, again, with this resolution we're putting before the Security Council that China's on, is it going to side with Bahrain and

0: Saudi Arabia and the UAE and Qatar and Kuwait, or is it going to side with Iran going forward? And I think we could see some positive movement here. And then, of course, you've got the President Trump's trip next week. And I think everybody's incentivized to get this cleaned up and cleared up so that we can deal with the bigger bilateral issues.
1: And I know you're dealing with the situation at the UN and the resolution you're trying to get. But if you talk to people, for example, a lot of Democrats say there's whiplash here, back and forth. We're going to bomb them. We see progress in the deal. We're going to erase them. We see progress in that this is maybe going to happen. What do you say to them about that back and forth and what the president's really trying to get to here?
0: I say the president knows how to use leverage. And as a now a diplomat, but a former soldier, our diplomats need to be backed by the big stick of the United States military and by a commander in chief who's willing to use it. What did we have in the last administration? We had a commander in chief that basically told our adversaries what he was or wasn't going to do ahead of any kind of negotiation. And that's how you get horrific deals like the JCPOA, the Iran deal that President Trump rightly got us out of. Look, there's that piece, and then you're dealing with a regime that chants death to America, that talks about wiping Israel off the face of the earth with a nuclear weapon, and that is obsessed and absorbing a heck of a lot of pain with getting that nuclear weapon. So if we have some tough tweets or some tough truths, or, you know, he has to use some tough language, so be it. The ceasefire's in place. We're back to diplomacy. We're driving a deal that, frankly, only President Trump could do.
1: Verify, then trust. Maybe we'll see.
0: Verify and then verify and then verify again. I don't think trust goes anywhere in there with the Iranian regime.
1: Mr. Ambassador, we appreciate your time.
0: Thanks, Brett.
2: We'll be back with more right after this.
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2: Our suggested proposal, the 14-item proposal, has been relayed to the Americans through Pakistan. Their views were presented to us, and we have their proposal under review.
3: End the Iranian nuclear program and to restore flow of traffic through the Straits of Hormuz. The question is just with Iran's cooperation or without Iran's cooperation.
4: The hardliners are very much in control. Iran has a lot of cards, and you're seeing them in real time.
5: Well, the U.S. striking back after some Iran actions, CENTCOM putting out a statement saying the U.S. Central Command eliminated inbound threats and targeted Iranian military facilities responsible for attacking U.S. forces, including missile and drone launch sites, command and control locations, and intelligence surveillance and reconnaissance nodes. CENTCOM does not seek escalation, but remains positioned and ready to protect American forces. A short time ago, the president was on the phone with ABC. They type it up this way. President Trump tells me in a phone call, the retaliatory strikes against the Iranian targets are just a love tap. It's just a love tap. When I asked if that means the ceasefire is over, no, the ceasefire is going. It's in effect. There you go. Let's bring in our panel. Fox News chief political analyst Britt Hume, Politico White House bureau chief Dasha Burns, Josh Holmes, co-host of the Ruthless podcast, former chief of staff to Senator Mitch McConnell, and Yemisi Egbewale, former chief of staff and advisor to the Biden White House press office. Britt, we're seeing this real time as they're trying to get to the negotiating table. They're pushing back on what Iran's doing militarily.
6: Yeah, they are, and it shows you that despite Senator Bloomberg

0: The 14 item proposal has been relayed to the Americans through Pakistan. Their views were presented to us, and we have their proposal under review.
1: End the Iranian nuclear program and to restore flow of traffic through the Straits of Hormuz. The question is just with Iran's cooperation or without Iran's cooperation.
2: The hardliners are very much in control. Iran has a lot of cards, and you're seeing them in real time.
3: Well, the U.S. striking back after some Iran actions, CENTCOM putting out a statement saying the U.S. Central Command eliminated inbound threats and targeted Iranian military facilities responsible for attacking U.S. forces, including missile and drone launch sites, command and control locations, and intelligence surveillance and reconnaissance nodes. CENTCOM does not seek escalation, but remains positioned and ready to protect American forces. A short time ago, the president was on the phone with ABC. They type it up this way. President Trump tells me in a phone call, the retaliatory strikes against the Iranian targets are just a love tap. It's just a love tap. When I asked if that means the ceasefire is over, no, the ceasefire is going. It's in effect. There you go. Let's bring in our panel. Fox News Chief Political Analyst Britt Hume, Politico White House Bureau Chief Dasha Burns, Josh Holmes, co-host of the Ruthless Podcast, former Chief of Staff to Senator Mitch McConnell, and Yemisi Egbewale, former Chief of Staff and Advisor to the Biden White House Press Office. Britt, we're seeing this real time as they're trying to get to the negotiating table. They're pushing back on what Iran's doing militarily.
4: Yeah, they are, and it shows you that despite Senator Blumenthal's claim you just heard that Iran has a lot of cards, the truth is every time Iran tries to play one, nothing much happens. It failed again today. Iran has taken terrible damage, but I still think that the Iranian negotiators think that they do have one thing. I mean, they've lost nearly everything. They have no Navy, they have no Air Force, they have lost countless military facilities and so on, but I think they think that they have one more of one thing than Trump does, and that's time. You know, the midterms are bearing down, the fuel prices are high in the United States and much of the rest of the world. And I think that this country, which as General Keane repeatedly points out, doesn't care at all about its people and willing to let them suffer, thinks they can wait the president out, which is why I think they are unlikely to accept the stringent terms that the administration has proposed.
3: Yeah. Just as we're talking, Dasha, the president put out a new Truth Social saying three world-class American destroyers just transited very successfully out of the Strait of Hormuz under fire. No damage done to the three destroyers as you look at the strait there. But great damage done to the Iranian attackers. They were completely destroyed along with numerous small boats, which are being used to take the place of their fully decapitated Navy. These boats went to the bottom of the sea quickly and efficiently. Missiles were shot at our destroyers and were easily knocked down. Likewise, drones came, were incinerated while in the air. They dropped ever so beautifully down into the ocean, very much like a butterfly dropping to its grave. A normal country would have allowed these destroyers to pass, but Iran is not a normal country. They're led by lunatics, and if they had the chance to use a nuclear weapon, they would do it without question. Goes on to say, we'll knock them a lot harder if they don't get a deal signed. Everyone is safe and they are doing a wall of steel with the blockade. Paraphrasing at the end there, Dasha. This is the back and forth that we're seeing real time.
5: Yeah, this ceasefire is increasingly hot, Brett, and the White House, you can see from the president and from his various aides and advisors that they continue to call this kinetic activity something that is below the threshold of actual war. In this most recent case, he called it a love tap there, but this is a real indication that the White House does not want escalation. They don't want to resume all-out hostilities. But in the process here, what is the definition of a ceasefire anymore? What is the definition of war, given what we're seeing here in this back and forth? And we're getting indications from our other allies around the region, whether it's the UAE or Saudi Arabia or Qatar, that they are increasingly concerned that each escalatory step, whether it was Project Freedom, which Iran saw as an escalation, that it is going to lead to less safety for them. And it's just an increasingly complicated situation. Mm-hmm.
3: Yeah, but see, I had sources in the region point me to this Newsweek article saying that they sense that this is where things are, big picture. It says, everyone is confused. Here's the pattern they're missing. What appear to outside observers as rapid shifts is actually the administration responding in real time.

0: to signals coming at them constantly, but the direction remains fixed toward a single goal, getting Iran to the table on Trump's terms. It may look scattered to those watching from the outside, but the objective stays constant. The question is not whether the path is comfortable. The question is whether it's working. Interesting take, I guess.
1: Yeah, and Democrats have to think about the cards that they hold. I know Senator Blumenthal said that Iran doesn't have many cards, but I'm not sure that congressional Democrats do as well. The plan right now from leaders is to bring the congressional war powers to the floor every single day. Well, if the president says that hostilities are terminated, I think that throws things into an array when they come back next week. I mean, Democrats have to remember that they can't remain soft on Iran. You can have some issues with the way that the president is participating in this plan. You can have issues with his language and the legality of the congressional authority. But one thing that we cannot do is remain not clear-eyed on who Iran is as a country.
0: Yeah. Josh, thoughts?
2: Yeah, look, I totally agree with what Yemisi said there. And I think Britt brought up a very important point, which is we're in familiar territory when it comes with dealing with Iran. They are elusive, if not outright deceptive, in any sort of negotiations they've ever been in with the United States of America or anybody else, in the hopes that they can buy some time and ultimately come to a conclusion that doesn't do anything at all. They've done it successfully for decades. The important part here to remember is that the quest for peace cannot be outweighed by having a successful solution to this problem. We've already knocked over the dining room table, so to speak. You can't just leave the room without getting the solution that we came for, which is a non-nuclear Iran and stopping this place from being the largest state sponsor of terrorism in the world to the United States of America and our allies. I think the president is focused on that, and that's what you see playing out.
0: Yeah, Britt, Israel is expressing concerns privately and publicly. They don't want the deal to be weak. The Washington Post headlines today, U.S. intelligence says Iran can outlast Trump's Hormuz blockade for months, and several experts saying they're not surprised by that. So getting a change in action from Iran seems to be elusive at this point.
3: And I think, Brett, that the concern that the Israelis have and that a number of the other Gulf states have is simply this, that the president, in pursuit of a deal, will settle for something that leaves too much of what Iran has in place and leaves its nuclear ambitions still being pursued and makes them feel like they're not going to be that much safer for all the destruction that's been done of Iran's military, whose effects will certainly last for a while. But I think that the Israel and the Gulf states and other allies as well, not including Europe probably, but other allies, want to see this job finished. I think the president wants to see that too. He'd make a deal if he could. But I think that Newsweek piece is right. He wants it on his terms. And if he can't get it, I think he's prepared to go back to full-scale fighting over there, which should be easy for the U.S. We have overwhelming force, even more overwhelming now than at the beginning of this conflict.
0: Yeah, and Dasha, quickly, the president's obviously also getting ready for this trip to Beijing next week. We'll take special report on the road for that trip as well. But this comes as China's trying to make an influence on Iran. Mike Walsh, the U.S. ambassador to the U.N., confirming that a Chinese-owned oil products tanker was attacked by Iran in the Strait on Monday. He writes, confirmed Chinese-owned ship struck by Iran in the Strait of Hormuz with friends like these. China gets a lot of oil from those parts.
4: Yeah, there's no question that China looms large over this moment and that Iran is going to be a central focus of the president's meetings in that region. Now, at this moment, China, over the last 24 hours or so, has been posturing quite a bit in a pro-Iran stance, and that is sort of laying down the gauntlet of where they want to start from when the two leaders come face to face.
0: All right, panel. Thanks so much.

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9: Everybody in the ocean is looking for her, not for who she is, but what they think she can do. 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
8: Nick also appreciates the sweet messages included.
10: 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But it's good to be reminded that those skills are just as important as being able to sing a beautiful solo.
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11: Fox News, I'm Kathleen Maloney. Passengers who were stranded on a cruise ship infected with hantavirus are finally headed home.
12: The CDC said it sent response teams to screen the passengers returning to the States who are now en route to the Air Force Base in Omaha, Nebraska. They'll be taken to the National Quarantine Unit at the University of Nebraska.
11: Fox's CB Cotton, the ship is sailing to the Netherlands to be disinfected. President Trump rejects Iran's response to the latest U.S. peace proposal.
13: The administration saying it's not at all what they had hoped for. The president wrote, "I have just read the response from Iran's so-called representatives. I don't like it. Totally unacceptable."
11: Fox's Alex Hogan, Iran state media, saying the U.S. proposal amounts to surrender, the country instead making demands, including war reparations. 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
15: I'm Shannon Bream. As the White House awaits Iran's response to its latest proposal to end the conflict and reopen the Strait of Hormuz, the fragile ceasefire continues to be tested.
16: We have to get what we have to get. If we don't do that, we'll have to go a big step further.
15: President Trump on the situation in Iran as he prepares to head to China, where the lack of oil shipments making it through the Strait of Hormuz will be a key topic. That is also creating widespread ripple effects here at home. We'll break it down with U.S. Ambassador to the United Nations, Mike Waltz, and the top Democrats on the Senate Armed Services Committee, Jack Reed. Then, Virginia's Supreme Court strikes down the Democrats' effort to redraw district lines across the Commonwealth, which a majority of voters there approved just last month.
4: Talk about your all-time backfire. Yeah. After they spent all this money, you got to think, like, Hakeem Jeffries doesn't feel so great to me.
15: We'll sit down with the Ruthless podcast team to talk about how the decision is shaking up the midterm elections and look at other key races that are heating up. And
17: my faith was so strengthened because I was a new mom.
15: A Mother's Day Sunday special with Full House star Candace Cameron Bure. All right now on Fox News Sunday. Hello from Fox News in Washington. We begin with a look at some of today's top stories. 140 passengers and crew on board the cruise ship at the center of the Hanta virus outbreak began disembarking today in the Canary Islands. Eight people connected to the ship have tested positive so far, including three who died of the virus. All 17 American passengers will be flown to Nebraska, where they will stay under quarantine. And despite hopes for a breakthrough, California investigators searching for the remains of Kristen Smart say they did not find them at a home connected to the man convicted of her murder. Police, who have been searching for her body for decades, had been looking at the home of that man's mother after testing suggested there could be human remains there. The 19-year-old student disappeared back in 1996. President Trump will head to China later this week for a high-profile meeting with President Xi Jinping. Amid news of a widening Chinese trade surplus and the ongoing U.S. conflict with Iran, which has largely shut down key oil shipments in the Strait of Hormuz. In a moment, we'll bring in the U.S. ambassador to the United Nations, Mike Waltz, and Senator Jack Reed, the top Democrat on the Armed Services Committee. But first, we go to Fox News chief foreign correspondent Trey Yingst in Israel. Hello, Trey.
18: Shannon, good morning. Tension remains high across the Middle East as reports indicate Iran has responded to the U.S. peace proposal. This morning, a cargo ship off the coast of Qatar was hit with an unidentified projectile that caused a small fire on board. We know the incident follows the exchange of fire late last week in the Strait of Hormuz when Iran fired on three U.S. destroyers, prompting strikes against Iranian infrastructure on Keshem Island and the port city of Bandar Abbas.
19: Today as well, we warn the enemy that if they once again resort to aggression and once again become afflicted with miscalculation in the way that they were in the past and now, in fact, are enduring and paying for the price of those past mistakes, if the enemy once again becomes afflicted with miscalculation and resorts to aggression against our country, they will certainly face other surprising options.
18: While Iran continues to threaten U.S. forces, diplomatic efforts are ramping up to reach an agreement. On Saturday, Secretary of State Marco Rubio, along with Special Envoy Steve Witkoff, met with the Qatari Prime Minister in Miami, trying to work out a path forward for a negotiated settlement with Iran. President Trump has indicated that the bombing campaign against the Islamic Republic will resume if a deal isn't reached, although the timeline for an Iranian response remains uncertain.
20: Do you think they're intentionally slow rolling the process?
18: We'll find out soon enough. This week, President Trump will travel to Beijing for a state visit. The Chinese import more than 1 million barrels of Iranian crude oil each day. This certainly will be a topic of conversation. Shannon?
15: All right, Trey Yingst reporting from Tel Aviv. Trey, thank you very much. And so joining us now is the U.S. Ambassador to the United Nations, Mike Waltz. Ambassador, welcome back.
21: Good to be with you, Shannon. Thanks.
15: Okay, so in addition to Trey's reporting there, our Lauren Simonetti is also reporting this morning that a U.S.-owned ship was hit by two Iranian drones about 7:45 local time this morning. So that along with Kuwait, UAE, Qatar, is this the response we're getting from Iran as we await for a response to our proposal?
21: Well, I can't confirm that report, but I can tell you the Iranians have even recently struck a Chinese-owned ship. So with friends like those, you really have to wonder about who you're dealing with. Look, Shannon, at the end of the day, and this is what we're pushing here at the United Nations, we cannot and the world should not tolerate an Iranian regime that is trying to choke off the entire world's economy, hold everyone hostage because of a dispute over its nuclear program. It cannot start just throwing sea mines indiscriminately out into the ocean, attacking shipping. Heck, they've even now started talking about an Iranian state TV of taking the undersea cables that move financial data, cloud information, and all kinds of important economic information in and out of the Gulf. We cannot tolerate a world where two countries have a dispute and one country decides to just take over international waters and hold everyone else hostage. And you're seeing the world line up against it. We have over 70 co-sponsors of this latest UN resolution focused on sea mines, the tolling, and the other illegal and unacceptable actions by Iran.
0: Okay, I want to put together, I want to show this map that has our U.S. assets in the region, which are overwhelming, our naval assets there. As we have a blockade, they continue to try to hold the Strait of Hormuz hostage, as you said. Not even a fraction of any commercial traffic is moving through, maybe a single digit of a ship each day. The Washington Post reports this. A confidential CIA analysis concludes that Iran can survive the U.S. naval blockade for at least 3 to 4 months before facing more severe economic hardship. Do you dispute that assessment? How does the administration speed up the timeline on wrapping this thing up?
21: Well, I'm not going to comment on leaked intelligence reports. What I can tell you is Operation Economic Fury is devastating the Iranian economy right now. The currency is in free fall. Their foreign currency reserves are near zero. Even the New York Times is reporting today of mass layoffs across the Iranian industrial sector and factories. What's left of it? You're seeing, alternatively, you're seeing our Gulf Arab allies not only completely aligned with us, standing with us diplomatically, economically, and militarily, and many of them often played both sides when it came to Iran. Iran has now showed its true colors, and they are publicly saying, thank God we're taking actions now before Iran could hold the world hostage with a nuclear weapon. And we shouldn't also discount the fact that you see the United Arab Emirates and even Israel working together with the Iron Dome system and other types of military cooperation. So we're seeing the world align with us. Iran has shown its true colors, yet President Trump is giving diplomacy a chance, backed by our great U.S. military.
0: Well, how much more time does he give it before we could see a resumption of the bombing, the aerial runs, the things we saw early on in this conflict?
21: Well, Shannon, that's up to him. We'll see what the Iranians just came back with overnight in terms of their response to our very clear red lines. President Trump has been clear.
0: Do we have a formal response from them? Because I know we've been waiting on
21: it. I'll leave that to our negotiators, honestly, what they would consider an actual response, because we've seen other fits and starts. I'll leave that to Jared and Steve and Secretary Rubio. But I got to tell you, President Trump has been clear. They will never have a nuclear weapon, and they cannot hold the world's economies hostage. That's not just us, Shannon. That's the entire United Nations. That's the world community that has passed resolution after resolution for 20 years saying they can't have a nuke. They have to abide by inspections. They have to abide by the Nuclear Non-Proliferation Treaty. And now you have these additional resolutions saying you can't throw sea mines out in international waters. Mm-hmm. And you also, by the way, can't just indiscriminately attack and shoot in all direction. International shipping, we're even seeing India, South Korea, and other economies that have been so affected by Iran's illegal actions get on board with us, condemn Iran's actions, and isolate them diplomatically.
0: Okay, I want to make sure we get to China because the president's heading there this week. This has got to be one of the top topics of conversation. Time magazine says this, even though we know China has a huge interest in what transits through the Strait, they're a major consumer of Iran's oil and other production there. Time says this, Beijing has so far weathered the disruption surprisingly well. This is due largely to its gigantic reserves, a strategy of developing fossil and non-fossil energy sources in tandem and building out overland oil and gas pipelines. As such, Xi can feel rightly smug, especially in comparison to beleaguered U.S. allies, and is unlikely to exert himself trying to solve this crisis. So how do you expect this conversation to go between Presidents Trump and Xi?
21: Well, as it pertains to Iran, the blockade is stopping all shipping coming out, including of Iran's illegal oil that China was purchasing. You also saw sanctions on a number of Chinese refineries coming from Secretary Bessent and the Treasury Department. So that is one piece. Yes, they've had reserves, but we've also seen the Chinese economy faltering as a result of energy prices, not only from Iran, but also Venezuela, that have changed dramatically since President Trump took these actions. But I think it's going to be a much broader conversation. You have the number one, number two economies and militaries in the world. The heads of state should be coming together, not only in this forum, but President Xi's visit back to the United States and other forums like APEC and ASEAN. So this will be one of several. I think you will see conversations around a board of investment, a board of trade,

0: Boeing deals. President Trump always leads with commercial diplomacy that ultimately affects America first and looks at it through that lens. And then finally, Shannon, we're seeing supply chains coming home. That has been a huge priority, whether it's critical minerals, mask, gowns and gloves, manufacturing. President Trump is pulling that into the United States. And if it can't come here into the Western Hemisphere, huge lesson that we learned from COVID, secure those supply chains for American industry and for our national security.
1: It's a lesson we have learned, I hope. Ambassador Waltz, thank you very much for your time.
0: All right, thank you.
1: All right, joining us now, the top Democrat on Senate Armed Services Committee, Jack Reed of Rhode Island. Welcome, Senator. Good to have you back.
2: Thank you, Shannon.
1: All right, I want to pick up there with China because you heard a lot about what we expect will be the conversation between these two presidents. Council on Foreign Relations, their president has a blog saying this: the world is a safer place when its two largest economies and most powerful countries are on speaking terms. As Trump wrote on Truth Social, President Xi will give me a big fat hug when I get there in a few weeks. We are working together smartly and very well. Doesn't that beat fighting? So what do you make of this relationship, and what would you like to see as deliverables from this meeting?
2: Well, President Trump is going into this meeting terribly weakened. He has involved ourselves in a conflict with Iran. There's a stalemate now. The Iranians are holding 20% of the world's oil at risk. They've been stopped it. And China, as you pointed out, is doing quite well because of their alternate energy investments, because of their coal supplies, because of their huge stockpile. So the president is going to Xi in his position of weakness, not strength. I don't expect there's going to be a lot obtained here because, again, Xi is looking at a president who's in a difficult situation. And more often and more importantly, perhaps, we've had to withdraw materiel from the Indo-Pacific area, military personnel, military equipment, and that affects our readiness. So President Trump's going in there, in some respects, asking for Chinese help, not demanding it.
1: Well, the administration goes in, they think, with a strong economic message, the fact that we had such a good jobs report here, they kind of blew things out of the water on Friday, and real concerns that China's economy is not faring as well as they would like to publicly represent. Do you not see this as a meeting of equals?
2: Well, I think this is a meeting where one country, the United States, is involved in a very difficult conflict with is cutting off 20% of the oil of the world. It's affecting worldwide. As you point out previously, China is weathering probably better than most countries. The other situation is that we're seeing at home significant gas prices, significant increases in grocery prices and in all sorts of prices for the American home, and the American people are significantly concerned about this conflict with Iran. So that's not a strong position to be in when you're talking to an economic and a geopolitical rival.
1: Is this a situation, though, of essentially having to rip off a Band-Aid? I mean, both parties, Democrats, Republicans, have said for years that Iran cannot have a nuclear weapon. It's what our allies, friends, and even some of our enemies around the globe have said. And yet the U.S. is the first one to step up, engage in this action. We now have many allies coming on board to additionally help with Strait of Hormuz and this entire process. Was it that a country needed to step up, and it was finally this president who said, yeah, we're going to have short-term pain. He hasn't lied about that. He said it's going to be brutal. But he's saying long-term there will be a benefit not only to Iran not having a nuclear weapon, but also not having a chokehold on the world's oil supply.
2: Well, President Obama stood up, and we had an agreement with the Iranians that they would not produce a nuclear weapon. We had them withdraw significant amounts of their enriched uranium. We had international inspectors on the ground, and President Trump tore that up. And we're
1: okay,
2: in a much worse position now.
1: I want to let you finish that answer, but just to that agreement specifically, I mean, there were a lot of loopholes in there that meant inspectors couldn't get in to up to 24 days to inspect sites. And there were reports that at some points, Iran was allowed to submit its own soil samples. It was allowed to do its own inspections. I mean, do you not agree there were flaws with that particular agreement?
2: Generally speaking, the inspection routine was similar to that which we have with other countries. And we had other means of verifying

0: our intelligence agencies, and many other aspects to verify what they were submitting. But we're in a situation now because of Trump's discarding the JCPOA, where we have no real insights into or detailed insights into their nuclear program, and they have significantly more enriched nuclear material. They're about, it's estimated, about 9 to 12 months away, if they decide, and they haven't done that, to develop a nuclear weapon. We have to control their nuclear aspirations. Mm-hmm. We had controls in place. We could build on those controls. Trump took them away. We're in a much more difficult position today. And then he started a unilateral, along with Israel, attack on Iran. And now they're holding the world by the oil they can control coming out of Strait of Hormuz. So this is a situation that been made much worse by the actions of Donald Trump. And now he's floundering around trying to figure out a way to get out of it. And there's no obvious way.
1: Well, long term, if the strait is reopened, Iran is disabled from getting a nuclear weapon, oil prices drop. Will you give credit to this president long term if that comes together?
0: Well, long term, I hope it comes together, frankly, because it's in the interest of the United States and of the whole world. But we're in a situation now that in order to negotiate an agreement, we have to give something to get something. The question is, what is the president willing to give up? What are the Iranians willing to accept? And they're now in a better position than they were, ironically, several months ago for many factors. One, the regime is much more militant, hardened, and committed to resisting. Two, they've demonstrated to the world they can choke off oil coming out of Strait of Hormuz. They have leverage worldwide now. They are also, I think, in a situation where their nuclear facilities are very difficult to disrupt, destroy, and I don't think they're going to just gladly sort of give off their nuclear potential. Well, we have to have an agreement. If we could get back to the JCPOA, and I don't think we can, that would be a huge success for the president.
1: There were certainly a lot of flaws that people had questions about that administration, that particular agreement, how it did work and didn't work. And with the Navy there destroyed and a lot of destruction and the blockade of their ports, this administration would say there's been a lot of damage to Iran. But again, we wait on a proposal, a return to our proposal, and we will have to see. But certainly wishing for the world's sake that there will be a conclusion that ends with them never getting a nuclear weapon. Senator, thank you.
0: I hope so. Thank you.
1: Yep. Up next, my visit with the guys over at the Ruthless podcast to talk about the midterm headlines, including a big blow to Democrats' plans to flip the House, that landmark ruling in Virginia striking down a gerrymandering referendum pushed by Democrats.
2: This is an absolute humiliating defeat for Abigail Spanberger and for these left-wing politicians in Richmond who tried to do this unconstitutional gerrymandering.
3: This is the product of a 60-plus year plan to bring this country into Jim Crow 2.0.
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0: This is House Call for Health. Researchers are excited about a new low-cost blood test that can screen for cancer and liver disease. The test works by analyzing DNA cells that are naturally shed from every organ. Every day, 50 to 70 billion cells in our body die. They don't just disappear, their DNA goes into the bloodstream. This genetic material carries signals that reflect what's happening in the body. A study analyzed blood samples from more than 1,000 people, including patients with liver, lung, ovarian, and stomach cancers. Others had liver diseases like hepatitis B, hepatitis C, alcohol-related liver disease, and fatty liver disease. Researchers found the test detected about 63% of cancers across all stages and about 55% of early-stage cancers, though they caution that larger trials are needed. Findings appear in the Proceedings of the National Academy of Sciences. For more health news, go to foxnewshealth.com. House Call for Health. I'm Lisa Brady, Fox News.
1: Hello, everyone. 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
7: It's a great day for Virginia and the rule of law. You know, the Democrats tried to steal it. Their illegal, unconstitutional referendum was cheating Virginia people out of their voice.
8: I think the people all over the country who are looking at this see that this is a wildly different outcome when something's done with Democrats in control of the state versus Republicans. I don't think that's right.
9: Bipartisan reaction, very different there to the Virginia Supreme Court's ruling this week, finding last month's referendum vote approving mid-decade redistricting to overwhelmingly favor Democrats. Turns out the court says it was null and void from the start. Now, that's where I started with the Ruthless Podcast guys when I dropped by their studio here in Washington. It's part of our ongoing series of conversations heading into the midterms.
10: So, gentlemen, as we are talking, and we've discussed the midterms quite a bit, this wrench that the Virginia Supreme Court just threw into things for Democrats, it's a huge ruling.
11: Talk about your all-time backfire, right? Mm-hmm. Democrats went all in on this situation. But it turns out when you write congressional districts in crayon, courts seem to have a different opinion about that. Mm-hmm. But I think the cascading effect is actually pretty significant here because you had a whole bunch of red states that then responded to what they thought Virginia had accomplished there that are redistricting in their own right. And what was a +3, +4 Republican situation in redistricting is now maybe 7, 8, 9 mm-hmm. or 10. So it could have real ramifications, no question.
12: And you got to look at it not just in the math, but also in the money Democrats mm-hmm. spent. I mean, tens of millions, I think over 100 million, I think 65 million alone in just dark money groups in this Virginia redistricting effort. So all of that is up in smoke. And then, you know, like Josh was talking about here, you've got what else they did, California, mm-hmm. Utah, what's that, 5, 6 districts for them. And then everything the Republicans have done and then the VRA stuff on top of it. Mm-hmm. So like you might actually see a swing of mm-hmm. like 10 districts here.
10: Yeah. And what the Virginia Supreme Court said to them was that we warned you. They were warned months before. Procedurally, the way that you're doing this violates the Virginia state constitution. And so it doesn't matter what the referendum vote is going to be if ultimately the court says you didn't follow the right steps.
13: Yeah, you didn't have to be a constitutional expert or a rocket scientist to read the language that was listed on that Virginia ballot and conclude that this is a little bit stilted.
11: It wasn't in the name of fairness?
10: It's a restore fairness, I believe. So let's go from 6-1 to 10-1 in the seats, and that will restore fairness.
13: Right. No, that's exactly right. You know, one of my favorite quotes is from a guy named David Livingston, and he said, learn from other people's mistakes because you'll never live long enough to make them all yourself. And so
10: that's a good quote.
13: It's a great quote.
10: For so many different contexts.
13: So many different contexts. But here you have Democrats who have just like oversold what it is that they're able to accomplish in the midterm. And every midterm, when the other party's in power, the mm-hmm. Democrats, you know, right now, they're historically in a position mm-hmm. to do very well. But the reality is Republicans might be able to hold on.
12: They oversold and they're underfunded. I mean, there's a huge cash disparity between Republicans and Democrats right now. Mm-hmm. Right. And after they spent all this money, you got to think like Hakeem Jeffries doesn't feel so great today.

0: Well, he did tell Florida F-A-F-O. And so that he may have to rethink that. Although, listen, what Florida has done is going to be tied up in legalities and fights for. And as with many of these other states, post the Supreme Court decision last week, Alabama, Louisiana, maybe South Carolina and others, it's going to take time to see how it all parses out. But if everything that they have planned works, it will be a net advantage to Republicans. I want to talk about a couple of other races, because last time I chatted with you guys, Texas and that big GOP primary, very expensive down there. Heated, nasty. The president still is being asked, are you going to weigh in? He says, probably will, but we're almost to primary election day.
1: Yeah, he may. And you're right. I mean, this is a huge deal with massive ramifications for Republicans, because Texas is a big state, costs an awful lot of money, and there is no chance that you can hold the United States Senate if Republicans lose taxes. You just can't do it. And so this one has big ramifications. My understanding, it's pretty neck and neck. Johnny, I know you looked at polling this week on that.
2: Yeah, well, if you talk to the Cornyn people, they will tell you that they have a 1-point advantage in this race. And if you look
0: meaning at, in the primary.
2: In the primary. Okay. If you look at the first iteration, Cornyn finished 1 point ahead. So he definitely, if they're to be believed, he has an advantage. But what Ken Paxton has in his back pocket is a career that's built entirely on the principle of winning a runoff in Texas politics. So he is going to be a force, and this is going to be a very, very close race.
0: Yeah, what do you think are the general election implications of either one?
3: Well, I mean, Cornyn, I think you could set your watch to him winning by 10 points in the state. Mm. You know, I think Paxton has this advantage, like Ashbrook was alluding to, with the profile of the voter who shows up in a runoff situation in Texas, right? So if it does happen and Paxton's the nominee, he's going to have to raise a ton of money. It's an extremely expensive state, and he's going to be running against a national Democrat party that really wants to. I mean, they've been trying to do battleground Texas for a decade now, and Beto O'Rourke raised millions and millions of dollars. So I expect if it's Paxton, they're going to pour a lot of money.
1: Yeah, I mean, I used to do this for a living, right? Mm-hmm. And the one rule of midterms, particularly when you were in power, is that you want to mitigate as many things that can go wrong in the off year. And that means clearing things up like what has not been cleared up in Texas, because anything that can go wrong does go wrong. Mm-hmm. And in this case, you got a guy like Tallarico, who's captivated the imagination of the progressive left. He's got a whole bunch of cash. I do think he's totally out of step with where the Texas electorate is ultimately, but you don't really want to test that in a midterm election. And if there is a fundamental difference between where Cornyn is, if he's more electable, ultimately Republicans are going to want to figure out how to not spend money in Texas. Mm-hmm. And that's the balance that I think the president is weighing right now about whether to jump into this or not.
0: Mm-hmm. I am fascinated, too, by California. The gubernatorial race out there, the LA mayor's race. I know you guys talked to Spencer Pratt, which a lot of people think he's a reality show guy. He's got these really cool ads. But can he win in Los Angeles?
1: I would love it. I would love it. I think for us, we had him on this week on Ruthless. He's a stand-in for so much of the frustration that we've seen nationwide. Every state in the union has got these deep blue municipalities that have been just rife with corruption. You find out about new stuff every week. This week was Ohio. We had a couple of months of Minnesota. California is omnipresent. He's a stand-in for that frustration. You could tell just by talking to him. It's authentic as all get out.
2: It is. You hear the frustration in his voice. He is clearly the angry citizen who has had it with what his government in his city has been doing. 7,000 homes burned down. And if you listen to him, it's preventable. If those reservoirs would have actually been full, if Karen Bass had actually done her job, it would have been prevented. But you got a guy like him, you have other people in California who understand that unless you change the way your government operates, you will continue to get the same result.
3: They burned down his house, and he turned around and he learned everything about how to run the city as a response.
1: Right. It's a heck of a
3: response. So he's broadened that frustration into everything from trash pickup to these NGOs who are bilking taxpayers. And so I think
1: homelessness is not a business,
3: right?
1: Is what he said.
3: Right.
1: It's just like, yes.
0: It has been there in California, though. They've spent millions and millions of dollars on
1: it.
0: So we'll see if it's enough to tap into changing things in a place like Los Angeles. Meantime, thank you, guys. Always good to have a conversation with you.
1: Great to see you, Shannon. Thank you.
4: So coming up, Congresswoman Alexandria Ocasio-Cortez taking heat for once again, taking aim at the rich, as some voices within her own party say Democrats need to be careful about casting stones. We'll debate it with our Sunday panel. They are up next.
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3: You can't earn $1 billion. 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
5: Okay, Congresswoman Alexandria Ocasio-Cortez sparking some heated debates about capitalism after those comments to progressive podcaster Ileana Glazer this week. It's time now to take it to our Sunday group. Dasha Burns, Politico White House Bureau Chief. Mark Thiessen, American Enterprise Institute Resident Fellow. Richard Fowler, Forbes contributing writer, and Josh Krashauer, editor-in-chief of Jewish Insider. 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
6: Thanks for having us.
5: So the Congresswoman has continued to give an explanation or rebuttal to the rebuttal to her on X, saying, listen, they pay people an incredibly low wage, then these workers have to be on government benefits, so we end up subsidizing what these billionaires are doing. But here's the Washington Post. Mark, as you know, not a super far-right, crazy conservative publication. Their editorial board saying this. In what ways does Ocasio-Cortez believe that Taylor Swift, Michael Jordan, Jerry Seinfeld, Oprah Winfrey, or Beyonce broke the rules to accumulate their wealth? Who did they take advantage of? Does she think the FBI should investigate Illinois Governor J.B. Pritzker or Tom Steyer, the Democrat governor candidate for California governor? What about Democrat mega donor Alex Soros, a big fan of Ocasio-Cortez's? Mark.
7: Yeah, so George Soros started his life working as a railway porter and a waiter in London and earned $1 billion. Is she saying he didn't earn his money honestly? Oprah Winfrey grew up in poverty in rural Mississippi. She not only did she earn her money legally, but she gave away free cars on TV all the time. So, you know, there's a lot of Democratic billionaires out there. So, you know, that what's amazing about America is we're the only country in the world where this could happen, where people can do this. And I think the politics of envy is not going to be successful for the Democratic Party. Democrats lost in 2024 because Joe Biden promised to come in and be a moderate. And instead, the Democratic Party went far left. And after Trump won, they're continuing to double down on socialism. They need a little bit less socialism and a little more triangulation in 1990s centrist Democratic policies.
5: A la Bill Clinton.
7: Yes.
5: Okay, so we know that a lot of the big money did trickle to Democrats in the last election. They had a lot of big superstar names, big billionaires on their ticket. No Opinion, who is a popular econ blogger, he describes himself as center-left liberal. Here's what he says. He says, I'm concerned that the Dems are becoming the party of millionaires who resent billionaires. Quote, I made my millions fair and square, but you cheated and exploited the workers to make your billions, you capitalist pig. Richard?
8: Listen, I hear that. I do think that, you know, I don't necessarily agree with the Congresswoman, but I do think the conversation that the Democratic Party is having is a conversation that the American people are having, right? And it's a conversation that's happening in kitchen tables all across this country. Americans are trying to figure out how to pay their bills. They're looking at their health care costs. They're looking at the cost of groceries. They're definitely looking at the cost of gas, and they're trying to figure out how to pay these bills. And how do we pay these bills in a world where these costs continue to go up, and there's no answers coming from Washington, and there's no answers coming from state capitals? So when we have a conversation about billionaires and them paying their fair share, I think a lot of Americans saying, can they pay the same percentage in taxes that we pay, right? Can they pay the same percentage in tax that a teacher pays or a firefighter pays or a police officer pays? And I think that's what lawmakers are trying to do in many states, whether it's in California, whether it's in Illinois, whether it's in New York, or whether it's in Massachusetts. And in Massachusetts, they've done that, and they've used that money to fund schools. They've used that money to keep hospitals open. They've used that money to fill potholes. And I think the voters

0: Is there really like that?
1: Well, Josh, we hear this a lot, that rich people are not paying their fair share. We know, I mean, tax data from the IRS shows us that, you know, the top earners are paying, in some cases, 70% of the taxes in their particular community.
2: Yeah, look, it's easy politics on both sides to campaign against the rich. But when you look at the results from the 2024 elections, who was Kamala Harris's base? Her main base of support was actually the wealthiest Americans. That's actually a shift from recent elections. And who are backing the socialist candidates running on the far left in a lot of these primaries? Their base of support is generally from the most wealthiest constituents and precincts in the country. So there's a paradox there. AOC's, if you look at her donors, a lot of multimillionaires, a lot of big moneyed supporters. So yeah, there is sort of this millionaire versus billionaire dynamic, but the Democratic Party has become more of a party of the wealthy over the last decade, and that's made it harder for these critiques against the wealthy and the affluent to really stick. They actually are proposing a lot of cultural policies that are out of touch with working class Americans. It's made it harder for them to win over more average Americans.
1: Dasha.
3: I think your point is exactly the problem that Democrats are trying to fix right now. They lost the working class over the last decade. Trump tapped in, the billionaire tapped into the working class. And Democrats are starting to reckon with, okay, we need to address economic frustration. What they haven't figured out is the remedy and the rhetoric. Something like what AOC just said runs the risk of making people feel like the Democratic Party is more focused on punishing success instead of expanding economic opportunity. And that's something that Republicans have done a good job of pointing the finger at Democrats for doing. At the same time, AOC, Elizabeth Warren, Bernie Sanders, they have been able to tap into something that does pull well across ideological lines, which is frustration with the concentration of wealth among the few. So there's an opportunity there, but also a challenge in how it's executed.
1: Okay, I want each of you to give us the story you're watching the week ahead rather briskly. If you could do that, we'll start with you, Dasha.
3: I'll be brisk on maybe the most complicated topic of all time, which is AI. I'm watching very closely how the White House handles to regulate or not to regulate AI. Last week, there was some reporting that they were planning to do vetting of AI models, the government vetting that before it went out to the public. And then the White House very quickly tried to distance itself from that idea. Susie Wiles even putting out a post supporting AI innovation. It's going to be really complicated and extremely important to see how they navigate the line of regulation versus accelerating AI growth.
1: It is a tricky question. Josh, what have we got?
2: Big week in the world of politics. Trump's test of dominating the Republican Party. He ousted 5 of the 7 Republican state senators in Indiana. Another big test coming this upcoming Saturday. Bill Cassidy on the ballot in a Republican primary in Louisiana. President Trump has endorsed Julia Letlow, the congresswoman. There's also a third candidate on the ballot. Cassidy could survive, possibly, but I think the polls are suggesting he could be the latest victim who's drawn Trump's ire and loses another Republican primary.
1: All right, Richard and Mark, even more briskly.
4: So one of the biggest inputs for America's farmers is fertilizer. Right now, the cost of fertilizer has jumped considerably. 60% of America's farmers are worried about these costs. And the main inputs for fertilizer comes from the Straits of Hormuz. And these costs are wild. I mean, in some places, we're talking about it's going from $139 an acre to $217 an acre. That's going to be have a direct impact on food prices in the next coming months.
5: So Reform Party in England swept the local and regional elections in what was a referendum on Keir Starmer. I guess the British people agree with Donald Trump that he's no Winston Churchill. And so now the question is, does Keir Starmer stay as prime minister? How long is he going to be good done in the next few weeks? And does Nigel Farage become the next prime minister?
1: All right. Great topics. We'll watch them all this week. Panel, thank you very much. We'll see you next Sunday. Coming up, as the president prepares to head to China, my conversation with the family of Pastor Ezra Jin, a church leader in that country who's been arrested and detained, along with dozens of other religious leaders, for practicing their faith. His family here in the U.S. now hoping the president will fight to get him released.
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1: Now an update on a story we first brought you several months ago. The detainment of Zion Church founder and pastor Ezra Jin in China, along with dozens of other religious leaders. His family here in the U.S. is growing increasingly worried about his health and his safety. But they've got new hope, they say, that President Trump will advocate for his release when he sits down with President Xi in China this week. Welcome back to the show. It is so good to have you here. I wish it was under better circumstances, but we are glad to get an update from you all before the president travels to China. I know, Grace, that you said with the note that he mentioned, he will bring up the case involving your father. You said it gives you hope.
15: Yes, thank you so much. We just received information a couple of days ago that the president has said that he will mention my father's name ahead of the summit, and that has given us tremendous joy and hope like that we've just not had since the beginning. And so it's been several months now. We're just so excited, so grateful for the president.
1: Mm-hmm. So dozens of religious leaders, many of them attached to your father's church, have been held since that time. Do you all have any kind of communication? I know there's also been pressure on any lawyers who've stepped up to represent them so that they may not have legal counsel if the pressure is great enough.
16: The lawyers have really been our lifeline, but the difficulty is that they've come under tremendous pressure. My father-in-law, Grace's father's head lawyer, has actually had his license permanently revoked. Mm-hmm. His office has been dissolved, and several other lawyers have had their licenses suspended. We're basically at a point now where the initial team of lawyers that we had for all of the leaders of Zion Church have all been pressured off the case, which mm-hmm. is a major blow to us mm-hmm. in terms of being able to have any sight into their mm-hmm. conditions, any information out of prison, and really any semblance of a legal defense. Mm-hmm.
1: So what do you know about how your father's doing or his conditions?
15: Yeah, we don't know too much because, again, we were only getting information through the lawyers, but we know that he has still not been able to get the medication that the doctor prescribed him. And we know that, I mean, prison conditions, they are horrible. And so we know that we're extremely concerned about his health. Mm-hmm. He has severe type 2 diabetes, and without proper medication, there can be tremendous potential risk to his health even further. So we would love for him to be able to be released as soon as possible.
1: Mm-hmm. You've been a relentless advocate for him and raising this awareness of all of those who are behind bars. What is your hope that there will be some kind of measurable from this conversation that hopefully President Trump will have with President Xi?
16: Well, we suspect at a minimum, just President Trump bringing his name up will improve the conditions of his detainment. And that alone is a major victory. But our real hope is for a miracle, and that miracle would be his release mm-hmm. unconditionally, that he could come to the United States, be reunited with his American family. When his young sons last saw him, they were in elementary and middle school. They're now in college and headed to college. Mm-hmm. So we were really hoping that he's able to make it out.
1: Well, this is your second visit with us, and we hope that your third will be upon the good news that he is finally home and safe with you all. Thank you for continuing to share his story, and we'll track this, obviously, with the president's visit this week.
15: Thank you so much for having us. Yes.
1: Up next, our Mother's Day Sunday special. My chat with actress Candace Cameron-Bure, who says motherhood had a huge impact on her faith.
7: I can't get enough of the Bible. I can't imagine starting my day without it. I can't imagine not connecting with God in that way, because that's how we know who He is.
12: Some people think that Chalk Sport's just a clever name, that we just talk sport. But that's absolute balderdash. We breathe it, dream it, think it, play it and eat it for breakfast, wrapped up in an English muffin. 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
1: Candace Cameron-Bure, best known for playing DJ Tanner on Full House or Fuller House now. Her many Christmas movies, I would argue her military-level workout videos, check them out. 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She is today's Mother's Day Sunday special.
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22: 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Celebrities and leaders read the Bible for more than 84 hours.
23: What do you make of this? Do you think that there is some kind of revival or return to faith that's happening in this country?
24: I do. It is so exciting to be here in this moment and in 2026, reading the entire Bible aloud to the world, not just our nation. I mean, we are celebrating it as a nation, but I very much feel that revival is here, because this is historic. Mm-hmm. The Bible really changed my life. I mean, of course, the gospel of Jesus Christ changed my life, but I hate to admit how many times I have started and stopped reading the Bible in my life. Mm-hmm. So if I've been a Christian since I was 12 years old, I didn't actually read the entire Bible chronologically within a year until about 6 years ago, 5 years ago. Mm-hmm. And to read the Bible and look for God from start to finish and to see the overarching view of God's love for us, His patience, I think that's the biggest thing I got out of it, is how patient God is. He's waiting for all of us. He's like, come on, I'm giving you more time. Come to me, hear my voice.
22: Even President Trump took part in the marathon reading.
0: For now I have chosen and sanctified this house, that my name may be there forever.
2: There's so much of scripture that's in the fabric of our country. You know, our founding fathers gave us a gift that we get to elect our representatives, and law, liberty, and justice, and all the things that we see in Western culture.

0: Scripture, our thoughts and plans from Scripture.
1: You talked about becoming a Christian at the age of 12. Mm-hmm. You were already well into showbiz at that point.
2: Uh-huh. I started Full House when I was 10 years old until I was 18. And so learning how to navigate the industry, but also do press interviews, and someone asks you questions, and you know, as a 10-year-old, a 12-year-old, you're really thinking of what's natural, and no one was giving me a script to read. Mm-hmm. And so those answers were all authentic, and faith was always a part of my life and my upbringing. And so I never shied away from it, but I also didn't know that that could be something that could turn people off or away or be a hindrance. I just didn't know. So with the childlike faith, I'm like, this is who I am, and this is what I love, and I love Jesus. Mm-hmm. I took a 10-year break out of the industry, came back in my 30s, and I had, during those 10 years, really dove into the Bible, and my faith was so strengthened because I was a new mom. I wanted to know who God was so that I could teach my kids. I wanted to pass it down. I wanted to be able to cultivate a relationship or help them cultivate relationship in their life with God. And I thought to myself, wow, God, you've given me an opportunity that some people don't have because I do have a public platform. Now I want to know everything. And so I'm going to make movies and preach the gospel. I'm going to share stories and preach the gospel.
1: Were you surprised the first time you encountered some backlash to that? You talked about, I didn't think about the fact that somebody might not love what I was talking about. Was it difficult when you did have people in Hollywood and entertainment say, that doesn't line up with where we are?
2: Yes, I was definitely surprised and taken aback. Because I was just naive in that way. And have always known that most of us have different opinions and different viewpoints, but I never knew that we couldn't still get along or be friends. I just feel like I have this secret that isn't a secret. I get to share it with the world, and I have enthusiasm to do that. But cool, if you don't want to hear it, then you don't have to talk to me about that.
1: And you're a leader in what all kinds of different projects, but a lot of things that are seen as faith-friendly or faith-adjacent. Mm-hmm. What have you seen as far as a desire for that, not only from customers and viewers and people out there, but within the industry, a recognition that these projects actually do have an audience?
2: They do. I think there's always been an audience for Christian or faith-based content. I've always seen it. However, the bigger companies weren't always on board with it. Having been in the industry for 45 years, I've seen so many people that I had no idea were believers or just people of faith in general because they've hid it for so long. And then on the side, they would always come up to me and say, hey, I'm on your team. Mm-hmm. But it was a secret. They had to whisper it. And I feel like it's people don't feel as hindered anymore. And I'm grateful for that.
3: Now, with that theme, be sure to join us next Sunday. We bring you a special live show from Rededicate 250 out on the National Mall. Americans from across the country will gather for a special day of scripture, testimony, prayer, and rededication of our country ahead of its 250th birthday. That's it for us today. Thank you for joining us. I'm Shannon Bream. Have a wonderful Mother's Day to all of those who've served as some role as a mother in our lives. And to those who are missing their moms today, we pray for you. We will see you next Fox News Sunday.

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1: 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And on TuneIn's Classic Rock Hits, you'll find only the best in high-octane awesomeness. 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
3: Rejecting Iran's response. I'm Ted Lindner, Fox News. President Trump rejecting the response to the U.S. peace plan, posting online on Sunday afternoon. He doesn't like it. Fox's Alex Hogan with all the details tonight.
4: Still no deal. President Trump confirming that he had received the latest response, writing this on Truth Social. He said, "I've just read the response from Iran's so-called representatives. I don't like it. Totally unacceptable. Thank you for your attention to this matter." Iranian state media announced that Iran had sent its response through a Pakistani mediator. Amid efforts to secure a deal, Secretary of State Marco Rubio and presidential envoy Steve Witkoff met with Qatar's prime minister and the foreign affairs minister, and that meeting taking place in Miami. The ongoing war will likely loom over conversations that will take place during President Trump's visit to China this upcoming week.
3: Iranian state TV says Tehran rejected the U.S. plan as surrender, demanding war reparations, an end to sanctions, and the release of frozen Iranian assets. The last Americans on the hantavirus-affected cruise ship are on their way back to the U.S.
5: As of this afternoon, Spain's health minister said 94 of the ship's roughly 150 passengers are now off the ship. Video captured some of the first evacuations, showing people wearing personal protective equipment from head to toe. Small boats took these passengers to the shore, where Spanish officials said a strict process kept the evacuees away from the public. Health officials said none of the passengers were showing symptoms of the flu-like hantavirus, but the French prime minister said one of France's repatriated citizens developed symptoms on a flight home.
3: Fox's CB Cotton. The 17 U.S. citizens from the U.S. and a British national are on a U.S. chartered flight to Nebraska for screening. 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
3: Well, a person killed after a Frontier Airlines flight took off on Friday night. The person had hopped the fence at Denver International and died after being struck on the runway. Fox Business's Max Gordon with more.
12: Frontier Flight 4345 was taking off from Denver, bound for Los Angeles. Here's what one passenger says he saw and heard.
13: A loud boom first. And then the explosion happened, and then saw the flames come out, came right into the window, and just black smoke emanating and permeating throughout the whole cabin.
12: After the pilots brought the plane to a stop, all 224 passengers and 7 crew members were evacuated. 12 people on the plane reported minor injuries, and 5 were transported to local hospitals. Airport officials say they checked the fence line after the incident, finding it intact, and they'll be conducting a perimeter security analysis in the coming days to see if any changes need to be made.
3: An official say the person got over the fence and onto the runway in about 2 minutes. That person has not yet been identified. The Virginia Supreme Court Friday striking down a redistricting plan that was designed to help Democrats gain 4 House seats. Republican Congressman Richard Hudson of North Carolina praising the ruling, telling Fox.
14: This unconstitutional power grab that the politicians in Virginia attempted, the court blocked it. And the people are the real winners.
3: State Democrats say that they would appeal the ruling. Virginia residents had already voted to approve the new congressional maps. Abe Foxman, who was a former

0: Forceful advocate for American Jews, as national director of the Anti-Defamation League for nearly three decades, has died. The ADL saying Sunday he was 86 years old. And nearly 200,000 people in Southern California feeling shaking this weekend as more than 350 earthquakes rattled the Imperial County Desert over the weekend near the Mexico border. The strongest hit Saturday is a magnitude 4.7. No fatalities or serious damage was reported. I'm Ted Lindner. This is Fox News.
1: I'm Jackie Henrick in Washington. This is the Sunday Briefing. This hour, I'll be speaking with lawmakers from both sides of the aisle on what to expect from President Trump's pivotal summit this week in Beijing with Chinese President Xi Jinping. But first, we begin with a Fox News alert. Passengers are heading home today from the hantavirus-hit cruise ship, now anchored off Tenerife in Spain's Canary Islands. Officials say none of the nearly 150 people on the MV Hondius are showing symptoms of the virus, which has killed three people. But teams from the CDC are on site to meet these disembarked Americans, and they're also expected to usher them to Nebraska's National Quarantine Unit. But that is reportedly not being required. For more, let's bring in the acting director of the Department of Epidemic and Pandemic Threat Management at the World Health Organization, Maria Van Kerkhove. Thank you so much, Maria, for being with us. Really appreciate it this morning.
2: Thanks so much for having me.
1: So we have seen these videos of protests in Tenerife. People are fearful about a deadly disease coming to their shores. The head of the World Health Organization posted a long letter to X trying to quell concerns, writing, Spain's authorities have prepared a careful step-by-step plan. Passengers will be ferried ashore at the industrial port of Granadilla, far from residential areas, in sealed guarded vehicles through a completely cordoned off corridor and repatriated directly to their home countries. You will not encounter them. Your families will not encounter them. But how many countries are these passengers going to? And how confident are you that the virus is not going to spread once they're back in their homes?
2: So thanks very much for doing this update. And indeed, our director general is actually on the ground right now overseeing the operations. And it is a careful step-by-step operation of moving the passengers and the crew from the ship to shore through buses in a cordoned off way to repatriation flights. We currently have 23 countries that have nationalities on board, either through passengers or crew. Right now, we're working with the Spanish authorities, authorities from the Netherlands, and these countries on the repatriation flights. The flight started this morning, or the operation started this morning at 7:30 local time, and will continue to about 7:30, 8 o'clock tonight, and then continue tomorrow. And so far, we have flights that have gone to Spain, to France, to Canada, and the Netherlands in progress. I'm checking my notes because this is almost in real time. And we have flights planned today for Ireland, Turkey, UK, Ireland, and the US. That might change, so please bear with us as operations on the ground. It's in a live situation. But this is a very different virus than COVID. It's not COVID. The passengers and the crew on board will be wearing respirators as they leave. There's a medical assessment that is being done on board before they disembark from the ship. Mm-hmm. They will be transported separately and directly to these repatriation flights. These are not commercial flights, where they will go back to their home countries, and they will have an active follow-up period once they reach their home countries.
1: So let's talk about that piece for a moment, because the repatriated Americans are going to Nebraska. It is home to the only federally funded quarantine facility in the United States. But according to ABC News, it does not sound like U.S. officials are going to require any use of that center there. They're telling reporters this on a call, according to ABC. We're not quarantining anybody, a CDC official told reporters on a call Saturday. When asked if passengers will be tested, a CDC official said it is not recommended to test people that do not have symptoms. Is this the plan that U.S. health officials have communicated to the World Health Organization? Have they told you this is what's going to happen? And is this consistent with recommendations that you guys have?
2: Well, yes. I mean, let me tell you what our recommendations are. And what I do want to point out is that we are working with CDC officials, and we're working with many different countries that are actually involved in this, requiring a multi-country response because we want to make sure that we prevent any further spread. Our recommendations are we're considering everyone on board, the crew and the passengers, as high-risk contacts because there are current investigations that are really trying to understand what types of exposures each of them had. And because there's so much uncertainty at the moment, we're we've recommended that everybody be considered a high-risk contact. Our recommendations are that everyone who goes back to their home country is followed up with active follow-up for 42 days. This would include checks

0: health checks by authorities and either be quarantined at home or quarantined in a medical facility.
1: Okay, so this report goes on to say that the CDC is sending passengers home to monitor from there. It's unclear from what we're trying to gather if that transportation would be private. It sounds like that is a concern, obviously, for spread. But in the meantime, President Trump was asked if, given all of this, the U.S. is reconsidering rejoining the World Health Organization. Here's what he told reporters.
2: We seem
3: to have things under very good control. They know that virus very well. It's been around a long time. Not easily transferable, unlike COVID. But we'll see. We're studying it very closely. We have very good people studying it very closely.
1: So an NBC report raises the concern that potentially not being a member state would result in a delay of advanced data that would typically go to member states. That same report does note that the World Health Organization is working, you know, hand in glove with U.S. officials. But what can you say about whether there is any delay in exchanging information, and is the U.S. at all at risk of not getting it early enough?
0: Well, we do hope that the U.S. does reconsider and remain as a member state of the World Health Organization, because the viruses that we deal with, hantavirus included, they don't respect borders, they don't care about our politics, and information saves lives. So what we do through using the international health regulations is share information immediately once we know about it, and that's what happened in this case. We learned about these first cases, we learned about the link with the cruise ship. There's an incredible amount of expertise coming together, particularly dealing with the Andes virus, which is one of the hantaviruses associated in this case here. We're actually working with Argentina and Chile, as well as the U.S. and many European countries to share that information. And I think this is what is really important about what we call multilateralism, which just means we all work together, because we need the best minds together, including the best minds from the U.S. CDC, to work with us to tackle these challenging problems. Sometimes there could be a delay in information that's shared, but I do also want to say, while I have the floor here, is that the University of Nebraska, this center that you mentioned, is a GORN member, the Global Outbreak Alert and Response System. This is the WHO network that has been in operation for more than 25 years, and it's actually been a GORN member since 2018. So we will continue to work with everyone everywhere, because our goal is to keep people safe. That includes everyone everywhere, including Americans.
1: Just to clarify, you say there could be a delay, but is the World Health Organization giving information, you know, in real time to the United States, even while they're not?
0: Absolutely.
1: Okay, great. That was the answer I was
0: looking for. Yes, absolutely. So our goal is to share information that saves lives. We're doing regular risk assessments, and we're sharing that information in real time so that countries can update what they actually want to do. We make recommendations, and governments decide what they want to do in terms of policies. So that information is being shared through the international health regulations. The United States still participates in that, which is really critical, again, to tackle the problems that we have, put the risk in context. And I do want to say here, I know there's a lot of news about this and people may be scared, but this is not COVID. It's a very, very different virus. The risk to the general public, the risk to Americans is very low. Everyone who is traveling back from the ship will be done in repatriated planes, so not commercial airlines. Okay. And it's very, very carefully choreographed. And WHO is coordinating this with officials in the field.
1: I'm sure you guys have a lot of people on this, because a lot of folks are, you know, rightly worried. And remember, just a few years ago, everything we were dealing with. I don't think anyone wants to bring back masks anytime soon. So Maria Van Kerkhove, thank you very much for joining us. Appreciate your time.
0: Thanks. Thank you.
1: All right, for more, let's bring in Nebraska Senator Pete Ricketts. Thank you so much for joining us, Senator. Always good to see you.
4: Good morning, and happy Mother's Day to all the mothers out there.
1: Wonderful. So picking up where we left off with the official from the World Health Organization, as you mentioned, some of these passengers are being repatriated to your home state. Governor said yesterday, "We are the world leader in dealing with infectious disease. Our professionals in this field at the state and the University of Nebraska Medical Center will ensure the safe quarantine of these Americans." Word quarantine, kind of operative there, because there are some conflicting reports this morning about whether that will actually be happening. It sounds like it's not being mandated. Is that of any concern to you, or what have you been told about what the plan is for these folks coming off the ship?
4: Well, what I would encourage is for the folks who are coming off the ship, if you're wondering about whether or not we're going to take care of you if you come to Nebraska, the answer is absolutely yes. This is, as you mentioned, the only federally funded quarantine center in the United States. And we've dealt with Ebola, we dealt with COVID, we evacuated the people from the Diamond Princess, and we will do a great job of taking care of these folks. The people who we've taken care of in the past have had rave reviews about the quality of the facilities. And these professionals who are doing this are really, really, as the governor mentioned before, experts at this. I was the prior governor when we took in the patients from COVID and from Ebola as well. And I can tell you, these people are tops in the field. They're gonna do a great job, and they will make sure that we're not only taking care of the folks who've been exposed to this hantavirus, but make sure we're protecting the public as well.
1: Would you like to see the people who come off that ship make use of the facility for the 40 some odd days they're recommended to isolate?
4: Well, I would leave that up to some of the experts at University of Nebraska Medical Center to determine whether or not they can quarantine safely at home. Obviously, that's going to be more comfortable for them. But if they need to do the quarantine here, I guarantee you we'll do a good job of taking care of them.
1: All right, great. Moving on to this, the president's trip to China could potentially have a very big impact on your state. Listen here.
2: I want the Trump administration to make sure that the people of China and Xi Jinping know that the American farmer can produce soybeans, as many soybeans as they want. The quality of our soybeans and the reliability of our soybeans are unmatched to any other country.
1: So China agreed back in November to buy, I think it was 25 million tons of soybeans through 2028. Why, in your mind, hasn't this happened yet? And is there anything that the president can do to push it through so that Nebraska farmers aren't absorbing the cost of all these trade disputes?
4: Well, the fact of the matter is China is a terrible trade partner. When in the first Trump administration, the Trump administration negotiated the phase one trade deal that had them purchasing a lot of our agricultural products, as soon as the Trump administration left office, they reneged on the deal. And the Biden administration really didn't hold them accountable. To be able to force them to buy and keep to their word of what they said they would buy, it's going to require President Trump to continue to put pressure on them, as well as our other officials at USTR and so forth, because they renege all the time on stuff. They reject cargoes for capricious reasons. They really are not a great trade partner. That's why I'm going to be introducing the Market Act to require USDA and USTR to start looking at other markets and look at these exports to see how we can diversify our exports and not be so dependent on communist China, because they really are not a great trade partner. Look, everything you said, the highest quality soybeans, we want to sell to them. But as I said, we need to be looking at other markets to be able to place our products, because communist China has just demonstrated they're not great to deal with.
1: The Council on Foreign Relations had a piece that stood out to me. It says, quote, "It is awkward that as the leaders meet, the U.S. Navy is blockading the Strait of Hormuz and intercepting tankers bound for China, Iran's largest crude buyer. Meanwhile, Beijing is providing political and possibly intelligence support to Tehran and could be seeking to renew flows of drone parts, air defense equipment, and missiles." And the conventional wisdom here is that China's got every incentive in the world to want to bring this conflict to an end, but so far, not seeing too many obvious signs that they're doing that. And there are even reports that they're telling their firms to ignore U.S. sanctions, even under threat of secondary sanctions. So what leverage do you think China believes that it has?
4: Communist China is the enabler of all the instability that we see here throughout the world, right? You talk about some of the things they're, buying, I think 90%, or we're buying 90% of Iranian oil and energy. That's funding the world's largest state sponsor of terrorism, Iran. And they're also providing them weapons. They're supplying materials to Russia. They're facilitating fentanyl coming into the United States. I mean, communist China is one of the reasons why we have all these problems. And what we need to see when President Trump speaks with Xi Jinping is continue to put pressure on, frankly, to deal with China. We do need to deal with Iran and make sure that we're taking out this largest state sponsor of terrorism and not letting them have a nuclear weapon, for example. Mm-hmm. So I think communist China's got every reason to continue to try to undermine us, because Xi Jinping has said that what is what he's going to try to do. He's a dictator. Dictators tell you what they're going to do. He's telling us he's trying to replace us, and that's why he's doing what he's doing.
1: It's obviously a complicated issue, because you were speaking recently about fuel costs and mentioned that with the Iran war going on, people are feeling that back home and that it would be good to wrap it up sooner than later. But it's not moving as quickly as a lot of people would hope, given the disarray that the Iranian regime is in and sort of the lag in these negotiations. What are voters telling you back home about how long they can deal with the pressures from this war?

0: Well, certainly the higher gasoline prices and diesel prices and fertilizer prices are all putting pressure on folks here in Nebraska. And that's what I hear from folks as well. But, you know, Nebraskans are also patriotic and they understand that Iran is a dangerous country. Look, a country that chants death to America cannot have a nuclear weapon and a missile that can reach the United States. And through this process, Iran's told us they've got enough nuclear material for 10 bombs. They've demonstrated they've got a missile that can reach Paris or London, which means they're not far away from having one that can reach the United States. This is a very dangerous regime. And so we've got to take steps to curb them. And by the way, this also helps us with our deterrence of communist China, because they see the strong steps we're taking. And they know that if they, for example, try to take Taiwan by force, they're going to deal with a very tough president, President Trump, who is not going to take an appeasement first policy like Biden, but is going to show peace through strength.
1: And Taiwan could end up being a big topic of conversation, at least according to some reports. China wants to make it so. Senator Ricketts, thank you very much for your time this morning. Always appreciate talking to you.
0: Great. Thanks very much for having me on.
1: Thank you. Well, coming up, how Republicans are turning the tide in the redistricting wars.
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14: . 1869, Promontory Summit, Utah. Two locomotives face each other on the plains, one from the east, one from the west. And with the tap of a final railroad spike, America becomes connected as one nation. It took 6 years, thousands of miles of tracking. With hammers in hand and fire in their bellies, men risked everything to carve steel across mountains and deserts. Some died in blizzards, others in blasts. Still, they pressed on, laying 10 miles of track in a single day. The Transcontinental Railroad didn't just move trains, it moved people. It provided opportunity, and it proved to a young nation we could build something bigger than ourselves.

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1: Welcome back. The Virginia Supreme Court striking down the voter-approved redistricting effort there. This new map could have given Democrats a chance to win 10 of Virginia's 11 congressional seats. It comes on the heels of a U.S. Supreme Court ruling last week that nullified the creation of a black-majority district in Louisiana, opening the door for new non-minority-based redistricting efforts in a number of states. The combined moves could tip the balance toward Republicans this fall, netting anywhere from 4 to 13 new seats before the midterms. For more, let's bring in California Congressman Ro Khanna. Thank you so much, Congressman, for joining us this morning.
2: Good morning, Jackie. Happy Mother's Day to all the moms out there.
1: Yes, happy Mother's Day to all the moms, and thank you for joining us. So on this redistricting, Politico writes this: Republicans have just won the redistricting war and boosted their slim hopes for holding the House. It's leaving Democrats, despite all the political wins in their favor, fearful that the House is back in play. What is your take on this? Do you feel at all that Democrats might have just wasted $65 million on a losing effort?
2: We're still going to win the House. The reason we're going to win the House is gas prices are up, food prices are up. People don't like the fact that we're in a war in Iran. They don't like the fact that the Trump administration hasn't released the Epstein files or held the Epstein class accountable. But I was very disappointed in the Virginia Supreme Court overturning an election. And then you have the Supreme Court basically taking away black districts in the Deep South that Dr. King and John Lewis fought for. So this isn't about winning the House. We're going to win back the House anyway. This is about reversing some of the progress we made in the civil rights movement.
1: There was some reporting, though, that even the governor there in Virginia knew that this might not survive a court review and that it was, you know, in conflict with the state's constitution. But you call it overturning an election. I mean, how do you square those two?
2: Well, there was an election. I believe that the voters of Virginia clearly spoke, and the Virginia Supreme Court should have deferred to what the Virginia voters wanted. But the bigger problem, in my view, I mean, I'm opposed to that Virginia decision, but the bigger problem is the Supreme Court, which is basically saying, you can take away Jim Clyburn's district in South Carolina. I mean, think about that. For 100 years after Jim Crow, we did not have a single black member in South Carolina. The first black member after the 1890s was Jim Clyburn. And now the Supreme Court is saying you can take away that district, so you may not have any black member from South Carolina, where slavery actually came through the port of Charleston. That is not about politics. It's about history. And that's what I find really concerning.
1: The counterargument to a lot of this, though, is that Republicans have brought this on themselves, that they had a lot more, you know, ground to, you know, sort of trod when trying to do this effort in the first place, and that it backfired on the Democrats. Here's what one Tennessee state senator said about how it all started.
3: I believe this really started in New York. If you remember, there were three Republicans who won unexpectedly. New York immediately redistricted to take them out of office, and that kind of set the stage for Texas to take action. California then took action. Obviously, we saw Virginia. The irregularity in how California went about it, they violated their own state constitution in order to maximize their partisan advantage.
1: So I guess my question is, was this a mistake to start with, to go down this road that, you know, Republicans had the potential to come out on the winning end of it anyway?
2: Well, the Democrats didn't want to do this. Donald Trump did mid-decade redistricting in Texas. We in California said, we don't want to redistrict in California. Stop doing it in Texas. They didn't have a truce. They escalated. So the Democrats never wanted to do it, but we cannot unilaterally disarm. But Jackie, the more important issue is not Republican versus Democrat. It's why are people targeting black seats in the South? Some of these, the first time a black member was elected since Jim Crow ended. Why are we eliminating those districts? That is the racial justice issue here.
1: I could go on about this topic for a little while, but I want to get your thoughts on the China trip, because you're doing this tour across three states, Pennsylvania, Ohio, and Michigan, talking about competition with China. And I want to ask, you know, what do you hope to achieve with that? And how does it relate, if any, to what the president's trying to effort overseas next week?

0: Well, I heard your earlier report, and I hope the president's going to get a better deal for our soybean farmers. I mean, the reality is that our soybean farmers are hurting, our corn farmers are hurting. We need to have more export markets opened in China and around the world. The second thing we learned is that China has been bringing in investment into the United States and having some of these factories open up that are hiring people who are undocumented, abusing hours. There's a glass manufacturer in Ohio. That cannot go on. The president needs to make it clear to China that they should not be opening up manufacturing in the United States, subsidizing it and violating the law. And the final point is that they shouldn't be engaged in subsidies of their industry and dumping. When I was in Cleveland at the Port of Cleveland, I was horrified to see Chinese steel there. Why aren't we getting that from Cleveland Cliff or an American steel company?
1: Do you feel that this is a bipartisan issue in Congress?
0: I do. John Molinar, who's the chair of the China Committee, and I have worked together. We don't want any Chinese-connected cars in the United States. We need to protect American cars. We want to have a steel be American steel, not be importing Chinese steel. And we don't want China playing unfairly. I mean, there's some of these companies that they're setting up in the United States, they're not they're violating labor laws, and they simply are not competing on a level playing field. And so I'm the top Democrat on the China Committee. And on these issues, I often work closely with John Molinar, who's the chair.
1: Great. Congressman Ro Khanna, it's all the time we have for today, but always appreciate talking to you, sir. Thank you so much.
0: Thank you, Jackie. Appreciate it.
1: And happy Mother's Day to all the moms in your life. Well, the Iran ceasefire is being tested again overnight after a U.S.-owned cargo ship was reportedly struck off the coast of Qatar, and reports that Iran has responded to the latest U.S. peace proposal. All that's coming up.
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1: Breaking today, Iran has reportedly sent their response to the latest U.S. peace proposal to a Pakistani mediator. This after a U.S.-owned trade ship was reportedly struck by an unknown projectile overnight near Doha, adding some uncertainty to this shaky ceasefire. For more, let's bring in our panel. Gregory Glaros is a former Navy aviator, and Nathan Sales is a former ambassador at large and coordinator for counterterrorism under President Trump. Thank you both for being with us. Appreciate it. So let's start with this news from on the deal. The U.N. ambassador, Mike Waltz, would not confirm that we had, as a country, in fact, received a response from Iran. He didn't want to go there when he was asked about it on Fox News Sunday. However, the administration has been saying that despite the sort of exchanges of fire, the ceasefire is still in place and these things are, you know, we're working toward a conclusion. Do you see any, what's the landscape in your mind, Nathan? I'll start with you. Where do things stand right now?
2: Yeah, there's a lot of churn going on right now, a lot of uncertainty, fog of war, fog of diplomacy. So I think that the thing we need to do is stay the course. We have a plan for increasing pressure on the Iranian regime to bring them to the table to get the best possible deal. No nukes, ending support for terror proxies.

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2: File. 49-year-old British man. So that's as white as they come.
3: Yeah. Okay.
2: Like that's like, as whiteness goes, that's a 9 on a scale of 1 Tom Shalhoub. You know what I mean?
3: That's white. That's the way they make them.
2: All right. He is big on sailing. Mm-hmm. He's said to be worth between $40 to $50 million. 49-year-old Brit. What do you think of him?
3: Okay. I feel like, you ever heard of this Alpine divorce where they take you fishing or sailing and then kill you? So I don't know. Like, damn.
2: Somebody's been...
3: million, you know, maybe.
2: You say you give it a shot. Let's take a look at who we hooked up with here. So, come on now. Oh, Orlando Bloom.
3: Oh, my God. Are you kidding me? Look at me. I am good at this. Come on, whites.
2: That's what's up, right?
3: Look at him.
2: He's very handsome. Mm. Career's kind of taking a downturn, though.
3: It's okay.
4: Sometimes, does it matter what baggage he brings? Because his baby mama, isn't it?
2: Give it
4: Katy Perry.
2: Is it?
4: Right?
3: I think it's fine.
4: Okay.
3: Mm-hmm. I'm divorced. It's not like I'm like, you know, a virgin. It's fine. I think $50 million.
4: Katy Perry's okay. Fine.
3: It's cool. She kissed a girl and she liked it. She might be getting it. He's good.
2: Orlando Bloom.
3: Mm-hmm.
2: Go see him. Diamond Dave, you like Orlando Bloom, right?
3: Yes.
2: He's a good sport.
3: I got
5: it. For $50 million, I'd do him.
2: Yeah, for $50 million.
3: This is my game.
5: I'm sorry.
3: Golly,
5: I'm sorry.
3: Focus.
2: And let's be clear.
5: We can all have fun.
3: Yeah, I mean, but let me go first. Okay.
5: All right. I'll watch.
2: And let's be clear. You're a comic. For $50,000, you'll do it.
5: That's true.
2: Come on. All right. Third profile. 40-year-old white guy from Carmel by the Sea, California. Net worth of $12 million, owns a whiskey business.
3: I don't trust him.
2: You don't trust him?
3: Nah, I don't trust him.
2: I don't know how to feel about this.
3: I love whiskey.
2: Ooh.
3: The California part is the problem.
2: That don't work for you?
3: I'm from New York, yeah.
2: Okay, so you need an East Coast guy.
3: You
2: need an East Coast guy. All right, let's check it out. It is Clint Eastwood's son, Scott Eastwood. Very hunky.
3: He is so fine.
2: Very hunky, right?
3: I do it over. Give it back.
2: She wants to do it over.
3: Yeah, let's just run it back. I'm sorry, Clint Eastwood's son. Make my day. Make my day, Clint Eastwood's son.
2: This is exactly what happened on the radio. All right, fourth guy. He's a retired guy. With a net worth of $350 million, but he's divorced,
3: so you're
2: only looking at $175 million.
3: Yeah.
2: Okay, divorced guy, 48 years old, though.
3: How many kids?
2: Four that I know of.
3: Four.
2: So it's, but with that kind of money, I mean, you could probably hire a nanny, but what do you think?
3: That's a lot of money.
4: Wait,
3: he's 6'4"? He's 6'4"?
2: Yeah.
4: Where is he from, did you say?
2: He was born in California.
3: Born in California. And where does he live now? Everywhere. He's
2: yeah, 350. Got that kind of money.
3: Just live everywhere. He has his own island and stuff.
2: Uh-huh.
3: He can put me up. And so, yeah, I feel like, what are we talking about? Yeah, come on.
2: She says yes. And she matched with Tom Brady. Come on, Omeek.
3: Oh!
2: Damn.
3: Back.
2: Tom Brady, you heard it here first. Onika is going to deflate your football.
3: Yes. Slowly, like.
2: Folks, don't go anywhere because Paul Morrow is leaving behind the NYPD to patrol the red carpet at

0: Untrade, and more. President Trump is not going alone. He's reportedly invited a number of CEOs from companies like NVIDIA, as well as Apple, ExxonMobil, and Boeing. The summit marks the first visit to China by a sitting U.S. president since President Trump's visit in 2017. 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

0: Ted Lindner, after many months away from home, the remaining passengers of that cruise ship hit by the hantavirus are heading home.
1: The CDC said it sent response teams to screen the passengers returning to the states who are now en route to the Air Force Base in Omaha, Nebraska. They'll be taken to the National Quarantine Unit at the University of Nebraska.
0: That's Fox's CB Cotton. President Trump and Chinese President Xi Jinping are set to meet in Beijing this week, where the two are expected to discuss the war in Iran, tensions in Taiwan.

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7: Welcome back to Fox News Saturday Night, where my next guest is a retired police inspector who quit the NYPD before Mom Donnie made it cool. Say hello to the great Paul Morrow.
8: Looking good.
7: Paul Morrow in the house, everybody. Woo! Paul Morrow. Come on.
9: They gave you a show, huh?
7: Can I be honest with you? The people who run this network have no idea I'm doing this show right now. No, you keep it down, Morrow. Keep it down, okay? Obviously, you have a legal background, okay, but we wanted to take you in another direction. This week was the Met Gala. Mm. And as always, it's a chance for the fashion industry to do what they do best, which is cocaine. But in honor of the great Joan Rivers, we wanted to have you do a little fashion police work. Mm. You know what I'm saying?
9: And I think definitely qualified.
7: And I think everyone would agree, right? If there was a comedy Mount Rushmore, Joan Rivers' face would be on it.
10: Yes, absolutely.
7: We just have to figure out which face. Stick with me. So, Paul, the way it works is I'm going to show you an outfit. You tell me if you want to put the person in regular handcuffs or furry handcuffs. Does that work?
10: Ooh. Oh, sexy.
7: Okay. Here we go. Paul Morrow back on the job. First image is Lina Mafouf. She is a French influencer. She's wearing a dress where plastic hands cover her breasts. This is the one she borrowed from Onika McLean.
10: No, she has to give it back.
7: Where do you weigh in on a dress like that?
9: Definitely furry.
7: Paul Morrow!
9: And sort of a metaphor for the decline of that great European nation, wouldn't you say? Quite the ensemble.
7: The hands on it does, because it looks like a groping.
11: Yeah. It does. It looks like it was designed by Harvey Weinstein.
10: That was a good one.
7: He ain't wrong. All right. I tend to agree with you, though. Let's go to the second one. This is Lena Dunham. Check out Lena Dunham in action on the red carpet. A lot of feathers or whatever the heck is going on there.
9: Oh, Jesus.
7: She's at the red carpet. I know. She's promoting a new book. It's called The Art of the Meal. And I'm kidding. What do you think of Lena Dunham?
9: I think lethal injection for that.
7: You know what? Most people would have said Ozempic injection, but fine, I'll go with you there. Emma, you a fan?
12: Well, I feel like that should have had that caveat. You know, when you see a movie and it says no animals were harmed in the making. Uh-huh. Like, I want to know and make sure that a lot of birds weren't slaughtered for the amount of feathers that she had.
10: It's given Big Bird, right? But bloody.
12: Yes.
10: Bloody
12: yeah.
10: Bird. Louboutin bird.
11: Yeah, more Muppety, like Snuffleupagus eating Miss Piggy.
10: Yeah.
9: It's like a mobile feather duster graveyard.
10: Yeah. Yes.
7: All right, hold on. Stick with me. The third one is a girl named Sarah Paulson. She was protesting the 1% with a dollar bill over her face, because eat the rich.

0: except Sarah Paulson is worth $12 million, and she was going to a party that's $100,000 to get into.
1: I mean, regular cuffs for sure, and tight. And I lose the key.
0: But Dave, isn't it so embarrassing that they're protesting the rich at a party they paid $100,000 to get into?
2: Yeah, nothing says the rich like a Washington.
0: Fourth one. Heidi Klum.
3: Ooh.
0: Yeah. Take a look at Heidi Klum.
1: Oh.
0: I don't know what you call.
1: No, I looked this up.
0: What, Heidi Klum?
1: Yeah, she's trying to be a Greek goddess.
0: Okay.
1: That's the idea here, which is like the Greek goddess of epic fail.
3: It looks like a Starbucks lady. You know,
0: she looks like, she looks like the one statue the liberals should have torn down, you know?
1: Statue of Liberty with a yodel's habit.
0: Not good.
1: She's looking a little zoftic.
0: All right, who saw
2: she looks like a sock after the first time I saw her swimsuit issue.
0: Oh, man.
3: Yeah.
0: Dave.
3: You're so lonely. Wow. You okay?
0: Dave, you're
3: going to
0: win.
3: You're a lonely
2: comedy show.
0: Here is Katy Perry.
2: What do you want me to say?
0: This is a look. Check it out.
3: Yeah, I don't get that.
0: With the mask?
2: Right. Well, if you were dating Justin Trudeau, you'd hide your face, too. Yeah.
1: I see a good body with, like, the equivalent of a brown bag over her face.
0: Oh, no!
1: Speaking for the men out there,
0: yeah,
1: we've all been there.
0: That's a tough look.
1: Yeah. That's furry handcuffs for sure. And a weekend in Vegas.
0: Paul Mora. So are you attracted to the fact... They love it. Are you attracted to the fact that she was a pretend astronaut? Do you remember that? She was on that Blue Origin flight.
1: I do, yeah. I mean, making out of space hot again. She looked good in that uniform. I mean, the whole stunt was ridiculous. I was hoping maybe, you know, they like didn't achieve terminal velocity and get back to Earth.
0: Paul, it's a salty panel tonight. Oh, my God. Yeah. Let me give you another one. Bad Bunny. Look at Bad Bunny. For some reason, going dressed as, look at the hair. He's going as Colonel Sanders to the Met Gala.
3: It's looking like Zoolander. Remember? I don't know.
4: I felt like he was Arsenio Hall in Coming to America, the barber.
0: Yes.
4: Remember?
0: When he played that character.
1: I got very, like, strong Ricardo Montalban vibes on that. Rich Corinthian leather. Rich Corinthian leather gets him furry handcuffs, I think.
0: It's crazy because...
3: Furry handcuffs? You go that way?
0: Onika.
1: Wow, it's like that. Now you threw Tom Brady right over.
0: So much
3: He's
0: for
3: still
0: Tom
3: my man.
0: Brady.
3: Oh, wow.
1: I can't understand why you're divorced.
0: Holy hell. Listen. I think the whole Bad Bunny thing, because he's, you know, Trey's a little artsy, you know? But I don't think I'll ever forgive him for doing the Super Bowl not in English. You know what I mean?
1: Yeah, of course. I watched
0: it. Because it was like this great liberating moment, and then it was 10 minutes in no English. I felt like I watched a speech from Joe Biden. You know what I mean? Say something I can understand. Folks, don't go anywhere. A drunken flight attendant cleared for takeoff and last call next.
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5: News Saturday night, where I should remind you one more time that for tickets to be in our studio audience, all you need to do is scan the QR code on the bottom of the screen and send us a picture of yourself in a leopard print thong. That is it. I just want to be clear that I'm totally kidding. I don't need any more pictures from Christy Noem's husband. Come on, man. You got to hit both sides in comedy. That's why we go after the right boob and the left boob on that guy. But clean up your act. It's time for last call. Okay, I love this story so much. A woman got kicked off a British Airways flight for being 8 times the legal limit drunk. If you didn't see the story, here's a picture of the woman.
6: What are you doing, girl?
7: I object.
5: You do look good. It is not true. It was a British Airways flight attendant who was allegedly so drunk that she couldn't stand when she showed up to a flight from London to Spain. Bad news is she was fired immediately. The good news is she just applied to Spirit Airlines. So, Paul, you are the cop on the panel. My question is, if she has 8 times the legal limit, don't we kind of owe her some respect for even making it to that plane?
8: I think absolutely we do. What would have been really fun is to let her fly on the plane and watch how she served people.
9: Curse them out.
8: You got to order drinks from her. In fact, no, you know what? I actually ordered the kosher meal. Can you go back and change this, please? Watch her stagger up the aisle.
7: She's like, I'm sick of this shit.
5: She was smashed. I mean, Emily, have you ever been that drunk on a plane?
8: Yes.
7: I have not. I was thinking it was sort of like the movie Airplane because of the turbulence.
5: Yeah.
7: How the lady doing her makeup was like all over. So I was picturing her like that, but just because she was wasted. Like she probably showed up with like, as if it was turbulent on ground.
5: She was smashed.
8: That's definitely not how I picture drunken flight attendants.
5: Yeah.
8: But that's another story.
5: Fair hate girl. Wow. Paul Morrow, Dave Landau, you have comedy shows to fly to.
10: I do.
5: Okay, May 15th, 16th, you're in Greenwood, Indiana.
10: I am.
5: Then you're going out to Frisco at Cobb's May 20th.
10: Yeah.
5: Then I believe Sacramento.
10: That's right.
5: Okay, so basically he only tours where they sell fentanyl outside the venue. I'm kidding.
10: I'm in a lot of pain.
5: But on these flights, have you ever seen anything like that? Like, I don't see
10: that
5: these.
10: That drunk? Sure, the pilot.
11: Oh, my God. I'm a drunk on a 15th, the 16th, the 17th.
5: Yeah, that's funny.
10: Also me.
5: Yeah. Back in the day, you were a little bit of a hot mess, right?
10: Oh, yeah. I was arrested 13 times. I don't love cops. Hi.
8: I'm joking.
5: I knew you looked familiar.
10: No, I like cops now. I didn't when I was running from them. And I'm very fat and slow, so that's why I kept getting arrested. But yes, I was drunk many times on a plane like that. So I just was never employed.
5: Onika.
11: Yeah, I've been drunk like that on a plane. Yeah. Because you start with the lounge, mm-hmm. and then you just, and then when you get there, you know, and then yeah. you get the lady, the stewardess, and she's just throwing them back.
10: Can you tell me more about the
11: Because, you know, in the lounge, or I mean, maybe you haven't been in the lounge. I mean, you know, people look at me like, why am I there? But anyway, I got freaking points from Amex. So anyway, so I'm in the lounge, right? And you get drunk in the lounge. And then when you get to the plane, you keep the party going.
5: Fair.
11: Yeah, so I've been that drunk.
5: So
11: and
5: you've
11: I've
5: been
11: talked
5: there.
11: Crack.
5: Onika like, McLean has
11: yes,
5: been there.
11: A lot of times.
5: You know what I think screwed it up for real? COVID. And this is why.
11: Why?
5: Because COVID banned booze in flight for a while when we all had to wear masks.
11: Yeah. Oh,
5: so everybody overdrank before the flight took off. You know what I mean? Mm. And the pre-flight instructions were like, this is your flight attendant. Who wants to have a karaoke contest? Come on! But that's the bad news for this girl, is she did get fired. Oh. But the good news, she's such a day drunk, the Democrats just nominated her for president.
11: Oh,
5: so that's
11: God.
5: A big one. Folks, thank you for watching Fox News Saturday night. Don't forget to get tickets to my stand-up tour at FoxAcrossAmerica.com. One more time for Emily, Dave Landau, Paul Morrow, and Onika McLean. I'm Jimmy Fallon saying good night from New York City. We'll see you right back here again next week. Until then, you can be a Republican, you can be a Democrat. Just don't be a dick.

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1: In an election year, many people ask which polls I trust. So let me share some basic guidelines. Arguably, the most important thing is look for polls that use probability-based or random sampling. That gives the best chance the results reflect the broader population. Whether the sample is all adults or a list of registered voters, and whether interviewing is on the phone, online, or by mail, or a combination of those, you want a truly random sample. You should easily be able to find that information. If you can't, don't trust the results. That's how important transparency is. Transparency applies to things like the dates the survey was conducted, how many people were interviewed, the margin of error, what questions were asked, and who sponsored the research. Is it nonpartisan? All those things matter. Even then, not all polls are equal. Finally, avoid opt-in or self-select online polls. Those are just for entertainment. I'm Dana Blanton, and that's your Poll Parade.
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3: 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And I'm a very active participant in my neighborhood. I walk my dog in my neighborhood and say hi to people and my neighbors, and I don't steal from them. I don't covet any of their stuff, but I do appreciate having people around you that you know and feel comfortable with.
2: The series has already been renewed for season 3, and Hamm shared his wish list for Coop.
3: 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I hope he gets a job that has a much lesser chance of putting him in prison.
2: Ashley DeVorkin, Fox News.
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4: Rejecting Iran's response, I'm Ted Lindner, Fox News. President Trump doing just that on Sunday, rejecting Iran's response to the U.S. peace plan. Posting online Sunday afternoon, he does not like it. Fox's Alex Hogan with the details from the White House.
5: Still no deal. President Trump confirming that he had received the latest response, writing this on Truth Social. He said, "I've just read the response from Iran's so-called representatives. I don't like it. Totally unacceptable. Thank you for your attention to this matter." Iranian state media announced that Iran had sent its response through a Pakistani mediator. Amid efforts to secure a deal, Secretary of State Marco Rubio and Presidential Envoy Steve Witkoff met with Qatar's Prime Minister and the Foreign Affairs Minister, and that meeting taking place in Miami. The ongoing war will likely loom over conversations that will take place during President Trump's visit to China this upcoming week.
4: Meantime, Russian President Putin says he believes the Russia-Ukraine war is coming to an end. He made his comments during an annual Victory Day parade, as we hear from Fox's Stephanie Bennett.
6: The president of Russia did not elaborate. He made those comments after yesterday's scaled-back Victory Day parade in Moscow's Red Square. Russian officials citing the current operational situation, meaning for the first time in 20 years, that usual rows of tanks and ballistic missile carriers were absent. The annual parade usually commemorates the end of World War II, but Putin used his speech to justify his war in Ukraine and denounce NATO, saying victory has always been and will be ours. However, additional security measures were put in place amid fears of a surprise Ukrainian attack as Kyiv's drones continue striking deeper inside Russia.
4: Russian troops have been fighting in Ukraine for more than 4 years. It's longer than Soviet forces fought in World War II, known in Russia as the Great Patriotic War of 1941 through 1945. 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
0: 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Mm-hmm.

0: Well, passengers who were aboard a Dutch cruise ship finally returning home after three people died from hantavirus. They're returning home after docking in the Canary Islands. Fox's Marion Rafferty with more.
1: Evacuations are continuing from the cruise ship where the people died from hantavirus. That ship arrived off the Canary Islands, a Spanish territory off the coast of West Africa. Evacuations started today and are expected to continue until Monday. Passengers were grouped by nationality. Then they're going to the airport for flights to their home country. A State Department chartered plane is flying 17 Americans from the ship to Nebraska. Then those Americans will be monitored by a CDC team. The World Health Organization is urging people to remain calm, saying the risk of hantavirus to the public is very low.
0: Spanish authorities say the ship will continue to Rotterdam in the Netherlands to be disinfected. It's going to be another day in court for the suspect who was involved in the White House Correspondents' Dinner shooting.
2: Cole Allen faces four federal charges, including attempting to assassinate President Trump and assault on a federal law enforcement officer with a deadly weapon. Prosecutors say Allen was armed with a shotgun, handgun, and knives when he tried to break through a security checkpoint at the Washington Hilton on April 25th, where the White House Correspondents' Dinner was being held and attended by President Trump, administration members, and the press. Allen is accused of shooting a uniformed Secret Service officer who was hit on his protective vest and was not seriously hurt. Allen has not yet entered a plea and has been behind bars since he was apprehended. Tanya J. Powers, Fox News.
0: An investigation underway in Texas after six people were found dead inside a railroad car, a Union Pacific boxcar in Laredo Sunday. It's not yet clear whether the six dead were illegal immigrants or whether they suffocated due to hot temperatures that reached the upper 90s. Investigators awaiting results of autopsy reports from the medical examiner's office. And oil prices rose 3% on Monday's open after the U.S. and Iran failed to reach an agreement on a peace proposal. I'm Ted Lindner. This is Fox News.
3: Good evening, and thank you for joining us. I'm Trey Gowdy, and it's Sunday night in America. Iranian state media says it's responded to the proposed U.S. peace plan to end the conflict. And once again, Iran has lost the plot. Trump is not going to allow them to access a nuclear weapon, period. And this is more than a military conflict. It's a struggle between markedly different ways of life, different civilizations, if you will. America's on the verge of celebrating 250 years of freedom from tyranny. Iran is immersed in a theocratic regime that still tells women what clothes to wear. The Strait of Hormuz has a double blockade. The U.S. is not letting anything in, and Iran impedes the flow of energy to the rest of the world, and that impacts what you pay at the pump, and air travel, and economy as a whole. Joining us is Chair of House Foreign Affairs, Brian Mass. Welcome, Mr. Chairman. Thank you for your service to our country. What do you think these negotiations are about, Chairman? And even if Iran were to, like, reach some agreement with us, how would we ever be able to trust them?
4: Let's start at the end of it. One, we can never trust them because that's something that has been totally eroded for the last 47 years. And so number two, what is it that they want? They don't have a choice but to be at the table because they're a country that has been on life support already economically. Then we degraded their missile systems, their proxy programs, their nuclear capabilities, their drone programs. We degraded all of that very, very heavily. And now with the economic pressure that President Trump is putting on them with the blockade, it's like putting a pillow over the face of somebody that's already on life support. They don't have a choice but to be at the table, but they're acting in reluctance. Their response shows you that. Why? Because their response was basically this: United States of America, give up everything that you're doing, and maybe we will go out there and water down some of our enriched uranium. That was essentially the response.
3: All right, Chairman, I don't know that I know anyone in my life that knows the cost and consequences of war like Brian Mast. Here's the energy secretary, and then I'll bring it home on the other side.
5: You're saying that that President Trump would be open to suspending the federal gas tax?
6: We're open to all ideas. Everything has trade-offs. All ideas to lower prices for American consumers and American businesses.
3: Your state is beautiful. It relies on tourism, as do many. What can we expect to give some relief to our fellow Americans? Is there something being conjured that can maybe give them some relief, particularly when it comes to gas prices?
4: You just gave one example. In my opinion, it shouldn't just be a suspension. This should be permanent. I know people

0: complain about the highway trust fund, which is still a tax, but suspend the 18.3 cents per gallon fuel tax, the 24.3 cents per gallon diesel tax, suspend the excise tax on big rigs and tires that other companies have to pay. We're Republicans. We should be taking every opportunity to take taxes off people. That's what I'm about. So that's something that you can see us working on. I think you also see Russia come into play to this. You know, obviously the president's headed to China. Those will be conversations related to energy. Russian energy is on the table. Where China is getting their energy, certainly on the table. Those are big conversations forthcoming this week also.
1: All right, Chairman, you were prescient. I was going to ask you about Russia. Vladimir Putin said the war in Ukraine may be winding down. He's another guy that you really can't rely on for the truth. But how do you see the war in Eastern Europe unfolding?
0: So I see obviously a lot of attention diverted to everything going on Iran, which benefits Vladimir Putin. Now, the situation that we see Putin in right now, they just had a Russian holiday in which Putin had to go to Zelensky and essentially say, can you please not attack us during this holiday? We can't stop. You know that you can reach in here and attack us. Can you please not do it? And then they produced basically one of the most lackluster parades and holidays that Russia could produce. So I think they actually come out of it. I assess that they come out of it wanting to show a level of strength, which is not good for this war. President Trump, bring him into this. He always goes the extra mile to try and bring diplomacy to the table. I think he's going to take the three-day window of diplomacy and say, hey, let's work to expand that. Even though Putin, we know you always come back and want to attack things, let's try to expand this. I think he'll take that window to try and do it. But again, like you pointed out, we're never hopeful with Vladimir Putin because he just proves over and over again that he can't be trusted. He's lying about everything. He's always trying to drag things out, and he always comes back with an offensive against Ukraine.
1: All right, before I let you go, the president's going to China. Let's assume Brian Mass is sitting with him. What would you say, hey, make sure we hit this?
0: The parade of activities that China has been doing to lead the United States of America and China into the Cold War that we have going on between the two of us. Their espionage parade, what they're doing in our systems of education, what they're doing with balloons going over the United States of America, the way that they've supported Iran, other adversaries, worked in our backyard with Venezuela and Cuba in our backyard directly against the United States of America. The list goes on and on of the parade of things that they do to lead us into this Cold War. The president's always seeking cooperation first, so I think he's going to look for the places that we have cooperation, places that we can work together. But again, we have a partner that's proven they can't be trusted because they'll steal anything that they can from us, they'll copy it, then they'll sell it to the rest of the world at a cheaper price and try to destroy our markets. And that's the most significant kind of warfare that they continually wage against us.
1: Chairman Brian Mass from the great state of Florida, happy Mother's Day to the moms in your family and your life. And once again, thank you for your service to our country.
0: Great to see you, Trey.
1: You too, Chairman. Take care. Coming up, attention shifts to Tennessee and South Carolina after the left suffers judicial defeat in Virginia. Karl Rove breaks it all down, plus a rare treat. Supreme Court Justice Neil Gorsuch joins us on America's Report Card.
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7: Welcome back to Sunday Night in America. Democrats in Virginia tried to make 10 out of 11 House seats blue. The state Supreme Court said no, but they will try again. In their haste to do the wrong thing, the left, led by Governor Abigail Spanberger, also did it the wrong way. The process was flawed. The court did not say 10 out of 11 seats going to one party is per se flawed. The court said you didn't even follow your own law. So now attention turns to South Carolina and Tennessee and other southern states. Congressional districts used to be contiguous and voters shared common interests and regional priorities, and then things changed. We began to see House seats that looked like a barbell, a spider's web, a snake, a spilled cup of coffee. South Carolina has 7 congressional seats. 6 are Republican. Jim Clyburn is the lone Democrat. Before that seat was drawn in the early 1990s, there were actually more Democrats from South Carolina in Congress. Recently, Joe Cunningham proved a Democrat can win in a so-called red district. Tim Scott has proven time and time again a black man can win in a majority white district and also statewide. The so-called majority-minority district in Tennessee, which is the subject of so much weeping and gnashing of teeth and cursing, is currently held by a white guy. This is really about control of the House, which in divided government means it's about investigations and impeachment and fundraising. Joining us is Carl Rove. Welcome, Mr. Rove. These redistricting wars may or may not be good for the parties. Are they good for the republic as a whole?
8: Well, my answer would be no. I mean, redistricting has to be done every 10 years because there are new census numbers and you need to have districts that are equal in size. And what happens is in every state that has short of one party rule, this is where, you know, the two parties get at each other's throats and they fight hard for maximum advance for their cause. And the rest of the business of the people tends to be pushed aside until they get that resolved. So that happens every 10 years. And if we begin this process of mid-decade redistricting, we're gonna see ourselves in the same situation, not just once every 10 years, but whenever we decide to do it. Now, this is not a new phenomenon. Let's not kid ourselves. During the Gilded Age, for example, Ohio was the quintessential battleground state. And if the Democrats took control of the legislature and had the governorship, they would redistrict. And then when the Republicans would come in with a majority in the legislature and a Republican governor, they would redistrict, even if it was in the middle of the decade. So this is not a new phenomenon, but it's not, I don't think it's a particularly helpful phenomenon.
7: All right, Mr. Rove, there were more Democrats in Congress before Jim Clyburn's seat was drawn. I actually worked for the federal judge. It was on that 3-judge panel. Is there a chance these new maps win the battle but lose the war? I mean, if you get too cute by half,

0: half. Is there a chance that it could backfire?
1: Oh, sure. You could, in essence, take, like here in Texas, take big cities, which are typically Democrat, and split them up among several sort of suburban and rural Republicans, and thereby reduce their margin and make them more vulnerable in an election year. Same thing could happen in the South, where you take these large black-dominated cities like New Orleans or rural areas like in South Carolina. That are dominated by blacks and who are traditionally Democrat voters and split them up into several different Republican districts and make things more problematic in a swing year. You know, nothing ever plays out exactly in politics as we think it does. And take a look at this. Think about this for just a minute. The Democrats think they're going to pick up between 4 and 5 seats in California and 1 in Utah. So they're going to have 5 to 6 seat pickup because of redistricting. Republicans think in Texas 3 to 5, 1 in Missouri, 1 or 2 in Ohio, 1 in Louisiana if they go through with the redistricting there and get rid of this abysmal district that runs from Shreveport to Baton Rouge and looks like two birds drawing in every black area they can in the state in order to create a district. Alabama, maybe 1 district if they get it done. Tennessee, as you talked about, maybe 1. South Carolina, maybe, but I think it's very difficult to do. But that means even if the Republicans pull it off, that means between 8 to 12 offset by 5 to 6. So the Republicans may pick up a net of 3 or maybe of 6. Now, maybe that's enough to control the House, but maybe not, because that'd be a very small number of seats that would be lost otherwise. And with the president's approval rating where it is and with the normal malaise that we have, it's hard to believe that the Republican losses are only going to be 5 or 6 seats.
0: Carl, you have forgotten more about politics than I will ever know, but I did a little bit of research, which is dangerous. 12 states currently have all Republican House members. 8 states currently have all Democrat House members. You touched on this. It's not new. It's making the news, but this gerrymandering is not new. It's just we're maybe more aware of it.
1: Right. And look, we are at a highly polarized moment. You mentioned in South Carolina, there was a period where there were more Democrats in the legislature in the congressional delegation than Republicans. Same in Oklahoma, for example, which is one of those states that now has a completely Republican delegation. Rhode Island used to be a Republican bastion in the 1920s and 30s until FDR came along. We had Republican senators and Republican House members. Same in Massachusetts. We used to have a speaker as recently as the 1950s who was a Republican from Massachusetts because the Republicans were stronger there. Politics is constantly changing, and the idea that we're going to somehow be able to, you know, cut these so finely that we can narrowly win them today doesn't mean that 2 years, 4 years, 6 years from now we can still continue to win them for either party.
0: I know you're familiar with my home state. You have run successful campaigns here. What the proposed map does to my home county, I mean, it butchers it up. It separates Spartanburg from Greenville, which is like separating, you know, the captain and Tennille. I mean, I there are consequences to these efforts to maximize congressional districts. I'm not saying not to do it. I'm just saying be aware of the consequences.
1: Yeah, well, and look, the same thing happens on the Democratic side. Mobile is split, for example, in Alabama between a district that is in the southwestern corner of the state and between a part of the another district that literally runs from the eastern border of Alabama to the western border in order to sneak in behind, sort of bring in a little fish hook in order to grab black neighborhoods in Mobile, rather than having Mobile represented in one congressional district for the purpose of meeting the requirement of a majority-minority district. It was gerrymandered as well. So both sides do it. It ain't pretty.
0: It's not. And we celebrate our 250th birthday this July. I hope we use the knife to cut the cake and not cut each other. Carl Rove, thank you for joining us on a Sunday night. Happy Mother's Day to all the moms in your life.
1: Great. Thank you. Thank you, Trey. Same to you and yours.
0: Yes, sir. Take care. You get what you vote for. New Yorkers apparently want a liberal governor and a socialist mayor. How's that working out for you? Probably about like you'd expect.
2: She wants to put fear in the migrant community. She wants to get American people to turn against ICE because she talks about stay out of the churches, stay out of the hospitals, stay out of the schools. It's just a false narrative. They're trying to scare not only the legal immigrant community, they're trying to turn the American people against ICE. We've already arrested over 6,100 illegal alien criminals. and taking them off the streets in New York. And we're going to keep doing it.
0: Now, Comrade Mamdani does not like successful people. He wants a wealth tax. 40% of U.S. households pay zero in federal taxes. The top 2% already pay over half the total U.S. tax revenue. When you add state, local, and federal taxes, so-called rich people in New York pay over half their income in taxes. God only asks for 10%. Comrade Mamdani wants more than 50%. Joining us is New York gubernatorial candidate Bruce Blakeman. Welcome, sir. Good to see you. Lee Zeldin ran a really, really good race, and he helped pull over and drag over some House members over the finish line. How can you take what Lee did and build on it?
3: Well, I'm in a better position than Lee because 4 years ago, Lee was telling people all the bad things that Kathy Hochul would do. And now 4 years later, everything that Lee said has come true. So she has a report card. It's straight F's. And this is the most overtaxed, overregulated state in the United States. Our electric bills are 70% higher than the national average. And Kathy Hochul has won the prize as the most pro-criminal governor of any governor in the United States. So people are miserable under Kathy Hochul. I'm going to make them happy again by cutting taxes, cutting utility rates, and making for safer communities.
0: All right, here's one of those rich people the mayor has utter disdain for, and then I'm going to ask you about crime after that.
4: When we moved from Chicago, there was a debate between New York and Miami. It's unquestionably true that we made the right choice. We've seen a mass exodus of business leadership from California to Texas to Florida. You know, Mondami's making it really clear, New York doesn't welcome success.
0: Why would any company pick Kathy Hochul? I mean, Charlotte, North Carolina wants them, Greenville, Spartanburg, Charleston, Miami. Why would people stay in New York if being successful is taxed?
3: Trey, you're absolutely right. Any rational or normal governor would want high net worth individuals in their state. They produce jobs. They produce economic development. They share the biggest part of the burden of taxes. So in our state, we have high net worth individuals who have left. They've taken jobs. It's hurt the middle class taxpayer because they have to pick up the difference. It's hurt carpenters, electricians, plumbers, waiters, waitresses, bartenders, the dry cleaners, cleaning services. It's had a ripple effect. And now Kathy Hochul is begging them to come back. Her and Comrade Mamdani, they have the wrong way of looking at things. I will invite high net worth individuals. I will invite businesses to come to New York, create economic development and prosperity, put more money in people's pockets. That's what will make it more affordable to live in New York State. Right now, it is completely unaffordable.
0: All right, public safety is near and dear to my heart. Tell us about crime in New York. I mean, DA Alvin Bragg, AG Letitia James, they spent lots of time going after Donald Trump, but not much time going after unlawful immigrants who terrorize people. What would you do differently on crime?
3: Well, first of all, I run a county that's larger than eight states in population on the border of New York City. And my county is named the safest county in America by U.S. News and World Report because I hire cops. I hire corrections officers. We respect law enforcement. And I have the most comprehensive agreement with ICE in the United States. And we've removed 2,000 illegal migrants with criminal records from attempted murder to rape to burglary to robbery, drug dealing, gang activity. Kathy Hochul and Zohran Mamdani are pro-criminal. They are making it less safe to live in our state. And when I become governor, I will turn that around. We will cooperate with our federal agents. We will hire cops, and we will make for safer communities.
0: Well, my bosses live in New York, so when I go to visit, if you're successful, then I'll be able to leave my hotel room, because right now I'm afraid I'm either going to get taxed or mugged. Thank you, Mr. Blakeman, for joining us. Best of luck to you in your race.
3: Thank you very much, Trey, and happy Mother's Day to everybody.
0: Likewise to you and all the moms in your life. Up next, Supreme Court Justice Neil Gorsuch.
5: 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We all have inalienable rights, and we have the right to rule ourselves. Those are perfect ideas.
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14: Welcome to Fox News Live. I'm Marianne Rafferty in Los Angeles. Evacuations are continuing from the cruise ship where the people died from hantavirus. That ship arrived off the Canary Islands, a Spanish territory off the coast of West Africa. Evacuations started today and are expected to continue until Monday. Passengers were grouped by nationality. Then they're going to the airport for flights to their home country. A State Department chartered plane is flying 17 Americans from the ship to Nebraska. Then those Americans will be monitored by a CDC team. The World Health Organization is urging people to remain calm, saying the risk of hantavirus to the public is very low. And millions are on alert tonight for severe storms in the southern plains and the lower Mississippi Valley. Powerful winds, baseball-sized hail, and flash flooding are all possible. I'm Marianne Rafferty. Now back to Sunday Night in America.
15: Welcome back to Sunday Night in America. It's rare to sit down with a member of the Supreme Court. They're not able to talk about cases or politics or even defend their work. But Justice Neil Gorsuch has written a book about one of the most important topics of all, us, how we came into being, how we can keep this republic. We hold these truths to be self-evident, that all men are created equal. The pen belonged to Thomas Jefferson. He said these truths were self-evident, but in reality, they were anything but. What our founding fathers devised was radical and revolutionary. And when it came time to codify those aspirations into a constitution, we set perfection as the goal in order to form a more perfect union. And we're still working towards that more perfect union. Justice Neil Gorsuch wrote a children's book titled The Heroes of 1776, which, by the way, is also relevant for adults. He looks back at the Declaration of Independence and the brave men and women who risked their lives to form this majestic idea we call the United States of America. Justice, let me say, first of all, thank you. It is a rare treat to sit down with a justice on the Supreme Court, so initially, thank you for doing this.
3: Oh, I'm so delighted to be here. Thank you, Trey.

0: I know we call this a children's book. I read it twice, and I learned something new both times I read it. I think it's really good for adults as well. So I want to start there. Most folks, including some of my former colleagues, struggle to distinguish between the Declaration of Independence, the Constitution, and lyrics from a U2 song. What's the best way to separate the Declaration of Independence from the Constitution?
1: Well, I think of the Declaration as our nation's ideals, our aspirations, our hopes. And it contained three big ideas, and they were pretty revolutionary at the time. One, that we all have inalienable rights that come to us by God, not privileges from government. Two, that we're all created equal, every one of us. And three, that we have the right to rule ourselves. That's kind of our nation's report card, I think. It's our aspirations, it's our hopes. Not always fully realized, but those are our hopes. The Constitution is a system of government, our division of powers, separation of powers, the three branches, your old branch, my branch, the presidency, and the separation of powers vertically as well between the states that have most responsibilities for government under our Constitution and the federal government. And the book is really trying to introduce children and maybe their parents to those three big ideas in the Declaration and show the kind of incredible courage that it took to pursue them. And, you know, I talk to young people a lot and they say, well, you know, we have problems in this country, and we do. I'm not here to tell you otherwise. But where else in the world has committed itself to those three ideas? Where else in the world are you freer to pursue those ideas? Where else in the world do you have more responsibility to pursue those ideas? And at what other time in human history would you rather be alive?
0: So Jefferson writes, we hold these truths to be self-evident, although at the time they were anything but that. And then there's this other clause that he uses right before the life, liberty, and pursuit of happiness. He says, among these. What do you make of him choosing that hyphenated self-evident and then the among these?
1: Well, Jefferson later explained that he locked himself in the rented rooms from a bricklayer outside Philadelphia for 2 weeks and drafted the Declaration without referring to any book, he said, or pamphlet. He wanted to come up with what he thought was an expression of the American mind. And the notion that you're going to say, these are the only rights that belong to free people, I think must have just, humility must have dictated to him. I don't know, I wasn't there, but humility must have dictated to him that he couldn't possibly, by himself, say what all those rights would be, that they were among them, life, liberty, and the pursuit of happiness. And the pursuit of happiness, I think, is kind of interesting. Does it just mean pleasure? Does it just mean watching endless TikTok reels? I think he was challenging us not to resort to simple pleasures, but to higher ones. We were all, after all, going to rule ourselves. I think the pursuit of happiness for him meant to be participants in this community and to make a better life for all of us and our families.
0: I want to juxtapose the pursuit of happiness because in reality, they very well may have been signing their death warrant when they signed this. I mean, I think people forget this was a tremendous personal cost and consequence that they signed their names to this.
1: Honestly, that's why Janie and I wrote this book. You can read about the Stamp Act someplace else. What we wanted to convey was the humanity of these people. They thought they were signing their death warrants. They were committing an act of treason. They were subjecting themselves to death by hanging, and they knew that. And when they went to sign the Declaration on August 2nd, many of them, after they had approved it in July, after all those rancorous debates, and there were debates, and it wasn't unanimous, and it wasn't a foregone conclusion they were going to declare independence. And we trace in the book what happens to many of those signers. They were marked men. A third of them had their homes destroyed. Many of them were captured. Some had their wives and children captured too. They suffered tremendously.
0: Tell us about

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1: This was at tremendous personal cost and consequence that they signed their names to this.
2: And honestly, that's why Janie and I wrote this book. You can read about the Stamp Act someplace else. What we wanted to convey was the humanity of these people. They thought they were signing their death warrants. They were committing an act of treason. They were subjecting themselves to death by hanging, and they knew that. And when they went to sign the declaration on August 2nd, many of them, after they had approved it in July, after all those rancorous debates, and there were debates, and it wasn't unanimous, and it wasn't a foregone conclusion they were going to declare independence. And we trace in the book what happens to many of those signers. They were marked men. A third of them had their homes destroyed. Many of them were captured. Some had their wives and children captured too. They suffered tremendously.
1: Tell us about M.K. Goddard and the significance of using initials.
2: I love that story. That's what I learned in the course of writing this book. I'm embarrassed to say I didn't know all of these stories. So Congress is meeting in Baltimore, and they were desperate to get a printed copy of the Declaration with all the signers' names on it out distributed to the American public as fast as they could to rally people to the cause, okay? To get those many people who were on the sidelines to come over to the Patriot side. And they turned to a printer, the local printer, Patriot printer. And Goddard would always, at the bottom of the newspaper published by them, would print, printed by M.K. Goddard. When it came to the Declaration, it was a little bit different. Printed by Mary Catherine Goddard. She signed her whole name. So there's actually a woman's name on the printed copy of the Declaration with the signers' names on it. And to think about the courage that took her, right? She was marking herself as a traitor too.
1: How do we reconcile, if you felt excluded from the initial draft of the Constitution, how can you still take pride in this Declaration?
2: So you're absolutely right. The Declaration's three big ideas did not extend to everybody at the time of the framing of our Constitution and for a long time afterwards. And we confront that history in this book too. American history's complicated. But I think all of us can rally behind the three ideas in the Declaration. They speak to every human heart, that we're all equal, that we all have inalienable rights, and that we have the right to rule ourselves. Those are perfect ideas. We've been imperfect in executing them. But think about how they've been used through history. I think of them as our nation's report card. So Lincoln, during the Civil War, was able to say, how can you possibly have slavery when you say all men are created equal? Come back to the Declaration, he said. The women at Seneca Falls, beginning the women's suffrage movement, said the Declaration's absolutely right. All men are created equal. So are all women and men. We're all equal. They're right. Martin Luther King in 1963, standing before Lincoln's memorial, said, it's a promissory note. The Declaration's a promissory note, and it's come due. And he was right. Declaration's been an inspiration for freedom movements all over the world as well. So many countries have copied our Declaration. Those radical ideas are now accepted widely. And so we challenge children in this book, what's the Declaration's next chapter going to be? How are you going to protect and preserve those ideas and make sure they last into the next and the next and the next generation?
1: More with Supreme Court Justice Neil Gorsuch when Sunday Night in America returns.

0: danger of another pandemic like the coronavirus.
1: This is one that has very limited ability to be transmitted person to person. In fact, it's a rare exception. And so we have no question about the fact that this really is on the end of its run right now.
0: Infectious disease expert Dr. Michael Osterholm on ABC's This Week. As President Trump prepares for a summit with China later this week, Republican Senator Pete Ricketts tells Fox's The Sunday Briefing.
2: We need to be looking at other markets to be able to place our products because Communist China has just demonstrated they're not great to deal with.
0: The two leaders expected to discuss tariffs, trade, and China's support for Iran. He's expected to take several top business officials with him for that visit. 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
13: Welcome back to Sunday Night in America. In America's 250th year, it's important to celebrate those who made this experiment in self-governance an enduring one. More about the people and their stories with Justice Neil Gorsuch. Even though this book is for children, there's one adult I can tell you that learned a lot, including about my own home state. South Carolina has a rambunctious history, apparently, and I learned from this book, we were not

0: in favor of independence initially.
1: Yeah.
0: And overnight, that changed, which is hard to imagine this day and age.
1: Well, this is why I think it's an important time for us to reflect and not just celebrate. We have our differences. The whole country is rambunctious. And the truth is, it always has been. And anytime you talk about a democracy and self-rule, it's going to be. But there are also moments when we come together, and there are things we can come together around. Whatever divides us, those three ideas in the Declaration unite us. And you're right. When they were debating the Declaration, when Sam Adams got Richard Lee to introduce it, a Virginian, another Virginian, they at first tabled the motion. It was too divisive. They said, let's think about it. And they debated and they discussed, as I imagine you did across the street with a lot of your friends. Quiet time, talking to one another. And then they brought it back up in early July. And at that time, only 9 of the 13 colonies supported the Declaration. And one of them that didn't, you're right, was South Carolina. And Edward Rutledge from South Carolina said, let's revisit this tomorrow. Let's take another vote tomorrow. And overnight, he changed his vote. And he realized that it was more important for the colonies to be united than for his own personal views to prevail. Now that is patriotism.
0: When I read the Declaration, obviously that phrase that rolls off our tongue, we hold these truths to be self-evident, and then the rest of the body of the document almost reads like an indictment.
1: Mm-hmm.
0: Your
1: it
0: former
1: is.
0: Prosecutor office looks like a bill of attainder. That the end, I don't think gets enough credit.
1: The
0: that
1: last
0: closing line.
1: Line
0: is so majestic to me.
1: Yeah, they're pledging to themselves, to each other, as individuals, their lives, their fortunes, and their sacred honor. And they meant it. And they knew the dangers they faced. A couple more stories about the signing day. You see Charles Carroll and his signature. And people said to him, well, your name is so familiar that they won't know who to go after. And so he added, of Carrollton, Maryland, to make sure everybody knew exactly who was standing up. And of course, Hancock, right, writes that giant, majestic signature. And there are a lot of theories why, but one legend holds that he wanted to make sure his name could be read by King George without his spectacles.
0: So when they pledged to one another their lives, that was literal. That's not figurative.
1: No.
0: That's literal.
1: That was literal. That was literal.
0: You could have written about anything, the Pullman abstention doctrine, the Younger abstention doctrine, other doctrines I don't remember from law school. Why this? Why did you pick the Declaration of Independence and for children?
1: Well, part of it has to do with the state of our civic education today. Sandra Day O'Connor, one of my predecessors, when she retired, expressed great concern about the lack of civic education in this country, and it's real. Something like 13% of eighth graders are proficient in American history at the grade level, 22% in civics. Only 18% of American liberal arts colleges mandate a course in American history today. 6 in 10 of us adults can't pass the citizenship test my wife took. It's not hard. And I thought that could be of some use, trying to reconnect the youth to the promises of the Declaration, the courage that it takes and took to defend it, and maybe make them appreciate what they have and also challenge them to carry the torch to the next generation.
0: It is a majestic document, and I am grateful that you wrote this book. The artwork, by the way, is stunning.
1: I have to praise Chris Ellison. That man should win a prize. I mean, these are, it's no AI, no computer. This is hand-painted, beautiful, beautiful artwork with an historian's eye.
0: It's extraordinarily well done. Before I let you go, you were an advocate, now you're a referee. The best advocate I ever had in my life was my mother. Today is Mother's Day. I'll let you take us out with your recollections of that day, your co-author is a mother. M.K. Goddard, I don't know whether she was a mother or not, but maybe well was. I'll let you take us home with your memories of Mother's Day.
1: Well, the women in our lives shaped us. You're right. They are the people to whom we owe most. And I think of my mother, my grandmothers today, and my daughters, and my wife. And I hope everybody out there is having a wonderful Mother's Day. And there are some wonderful role models of mothers, fierce mothers in this book. Elizabeth Lewis, M.K. Goddard, a young Emily Geiger as well, who's a spy, that are quite inspirational.
0: Abigail Adams. Yes.
1: Without whom John could have done nothing. And he was the first to acknowledge it.
0: Yes, and the letters, and she was his top consultant. She might have made a better president, we all know.
1: She might well have. And John failed her on one thing when they were working on this. She said, remember the women.
0: Well, that is why we are still pursuing that perfect union. Yeah. Justice, I cannot thank you enough for doing this, for writing the book, and for sitting down with us.
1: Thank you very much.
0: Yes, sir.
1: Appreciate it.
0: Thank you. Our full conversation with Justice Gorsuch will be on the Trey Gowdy podcast, which comes out on Tuesday. Up next, you take over the microphone. Your questions when Sunday Night in America returns.
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5: Hi, Trey. It's Beth Steele from Dover, Delaware. And on this Mother's Day, my question for you is, what is the best advice your mother has ever given you?
4: Too many examples to list. I'm sure my mom told me, don't play golf in a lightning storm, don't text and drive, write thank you notes, hold the door for others, be nice to your sisters. She probably told me all of that in one afternoon, actually. But I don't think of my mom as a consultant or advisor, although she is. I think of my mom and moms in general as the best advocates we will ever have. Moms are not objective, thank God. They're not impartial. Moms are defenders. They are advocates. They are champions. They were the first to love us. They will be the last to leave us. And they're the ones who love us most in between. Moms are with you when no one else is. You don't need a lot of support when you come in first. Moms are there when you come in last. I didn't see a lot of fathers in criminal court. But I did see moms, even Jesus, who asked, Father, why have you forsaken me? Never asked that about his mother, because she was right there at the foot of the cross until the very end. Now, they say behind every successful man is a very surprised father-in-law. In truth, behind every successful person, almost without exception, is a mom who quietly instilled confidence and advocated for us, no matter what. So happy Mother's Day to my mom, to my wife, to my sisters, to all the moms out there, the first to love us, the last to leave us, and the ones who love us most in between. If you have a question, find us online at Gowdy America or email us at GowdyAmerica@fox.com. Thank you for spending part of your Sunday with us. I hope you have a great week ahead. Good night from South Carolina.

0: I'm Gianna Gelosi with your Fox True Crime Minute. The woman dubbed the Ketamine Queen was sentenced to 15 years in prison for providing the drug that killed actor Matthew Perry. Jasveen Sanga pleaded guilty last year to one count of maintaining a drug-involved premises, three counts of distribution of ketamine, and one count of distribution that resulted in death or serious bodily injury. 42-year-old admitted in a plea agreement to working with another dealer to supply the Friends actor with dozens of vials of ketamine, including the dose that led to his fatal overdose in October of 2023 at the age of 54. Prosecutors say Sanga ran a high-volume drug trafficking business out of her North Hollywood home, where she stored, packaged, and distributed drugs, including ketamine and methamphetamine, since at least 2019. Another man died hours after she sold directly to him in 2019. Sanga is one of five defendants charged in Perry's death to plead guilty, the third to be sentenced. She was facing a maximum sentence of 65 years in prison. There's more on the story at foxnews.com or subscribe to the Fox True Crime Podcast. I'm Gianna Gelosi with your Fox True Crime Minute.
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2: The final shuttle flew its final flight in July of 2011.
3: The space shuttle pulls into port for the last time. Its voyage at an end.
2: But there would be no immediate new NASA ship. The plan was to use privately operated craft to reach the space station. And while the U.S. would wait for commercial crew, it would buy seats from Russia on Soyuz spacecrafts. Elon Musk's SpaceX would finally be ready.
4: SpaceX Dragon, we're go for launch. Let's light this candle.
2: Flying its first NASA test crew in May of 2020, but second provider Boeing would have nothing but trouble with its Starliner capsule, forcing its test crew to stay months extra in space. But when President Trump authorized the Artemis program to return to the moon, he directed NASA to use whatever we had to get there, and that meant the long-postponed NASA-owned Orion and whatever private industry could build. With Fox on Tech, I'm Eben Brown, Fox News.
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5: Objections to Iran's response. I'm Sue Guzman, Fox News. President Trump is rejecting Iran's response to a U.S. peace proposal to end the ongoing conflict. And the president reacting on Truth Social.
6: The president wrote, "I have just read the response from Iran's so-called representatives. I don't like it. Totally unacceptable. Thank you for your attention to this matter."
5: Fox's Alex Hogan. President will head to Beijing this week for a high-stakes summit with China's leader.
7: This week's trip to China will be the first by an American president since President Trump traveled to Beijing back in 2017. It comes amid trade tensions and the ongoing war in Iran. President Trump has met several times with China's President Xi Jinping, and both leaders have expressed a commitment to fostering a strong bilateral relationship. That relationship has been strained at times with tit-for-tat tariffs amid negotiations over a long-term trade deal. President Trump is also expected to raise concerns about China's purchase of Iranian oil. At the White House, Jared Halpern, Fox News.
5: 17 American passengers from the cruise ship hit by a hantavirus outbreak are being flown home. HHS says one has mild symptoms, another is tested positive. Fox's Grinnell Scott has more.
8: While the University of Nebraska Medical Center's National Quarantine Unit has agreed to receive the 17 Americans on board that cruise ship, it's not required they go there. Acting Director of the World Health Organization's Department of Epidemic and Pandemic Management, Maria Van Kerkhove, on Fox's The Sunday Briefing said that is part of WHO policy.
9: Active follow-up for 42 days. This would include checks, health checks by authorities, and either be quarantined at home or quarantined in a medical facility.
8: Kerkhove said real-time updates are shared with the CDC as patients are observed.

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5: Officials say the person killed is a Frontier Airlines flight that took off Friday night. It hopped the fence at Denver International when they were fatally struck on the runway. Fox Business's Max Gordon has the details.
6: Frontier flight 4345 was taking off from Denver, bound for Los Angeles. Here's what one passenger says he saw and heard.
7: A loud boom first. And then the explosion happened, and then saw the flames come out, came right into the window, and just black smoke emanating and coming permeating throughout the whole cabin.
6: After the pilots brought the plane to a stop, all 224 passengers and 7 crew members were evacuated. 12 people on the plane reported minor injuries, and 5 were transported to local hospitals. Airport officials say they checked the fence line after the incident, finding it intact, and they'll be conducting a perimeter security analysis in the coming days to see if any changes need to be made.
5: The person killed not yet identified. The remains of a U.S. Army soldier who went missing during military exercises in Morocco a week ago have been recovered. He's identified as First Lieutenant Kendrick Lamont Key Jr., an Air Defense Artillery officer. They say he was off duty hiking at the time when he apparently fell to his death. The Defense Department official says the search for a second missing soldier is ongoing. Gas prices continuing their upward climb. They've risen 41 cents over the past 2 weeks to a new national average, $4.55 for a gallon of regular unleaded. Industry analyst Trilby Lumberg says the conflict in the Middle East is not the only reason for rising prices.
8: It is extremely tight in the U.S. for supply, while demand is rising seasonally, as it always does. It won't be as robust as usual because people can't buy as much because of the high prices. But it will rise. It always rises in spring and summer.
5: She says gas prices are $1.53 higher than they were before the Iran conflict began. I'm Sue Guzman. This is Fox News.

Hello, America. I'm Mark Levin, and this is Life, Liberty, and Levin Saturday. Welcome to the program. You know, President Trump has done something no president dared to do in the last half century. He, with our ally Israel and their great Prime Minister Benjamin Netanyahu, has destroyed the Iranian regime's military, the immediate nuclear threat, and most of the missile systems which were used to terrorize surrounding nations. If I told you that would have been accomplished in a few days, or even a few weeks, you wouldn't have believed me. And yet, for some reason, we act like this hasn't been a spectacular military success. That said, the knowledge on how to develop nuclear weapons and ICBMs, along with assistance from countries like China, Russia, and North Korea, and the internal

militia and security forces of Iran seem to ensure that sometime in the future, Iran will be able to reconstruct these weapon systems, rebuild its military, and internally increase its mass murder of even the most peaceful voices of dissent. So what do you do after you defeat an enemy's military and take out the top tier of their leadership? What do you do? Because that's where we are. Well, let's first look at what we said we will not do. No ground troops. Why? Because there's virtually no political will in our country to send ground troops into Iran. And I would argue there's no need to send in our ground troops for reasons I'll explain in a moment. President Trump has not only led a historic military victory against Iran, but he has asserted control over the Strait of Hormuz, thereby controlling Iran's ability to sell its oil and choke the Iranian economy in hopes of forcing the regime to make a deal or collapse. Those are two very distinct objectives, to make a deal or collapse. So the question is, which is preferable? So let's dig into this further. If the goal is to take down the regime, two of three most important conditions have already been achieved. The destruction of virtually its entire military capacity and economic control over their economy. These are two historic successes on their own. If the goal is to get a deal, the issue is not only what kind of deal, but can the deal stick? That is, how do we know if the enemy will adhere to the terms of a deal, especially after President Trump leaves office? Well, let's look at the Iranian regime's record. Rather than recounting the scores of examples, evidence, if you will, that the regime has violated every deal it has ever signed with any international organization, any country, or any group of countries, there simply is no evidence that the regime has ever honored any deal. Even the Obama nuclear disastrous deal, which ensured that Iran would have a nuclear weapon within 10 to 12 years of its signing, was violated by the Iranian regime, even though it would hand them nuclear weapons effectively. Why would the Iranian regime violate a deal that ensures it would have nuclear weapons in a decade or so? Because it felt no obligation to adhere to any deal, and it wanted to develop nuclear weapons to break out as fast as it could. So to be clear, even a deal in which the Iranian regime would in fact be able to secure nuclear weapons was violated by the Iranian regime repeatedly and in scores of ways. Monitoring, unannounced inspections, and the like were all eventually defied by the Iranian regime. So it's important to understand the ideological mindset of who and what we're dealing with. They're not of a Western mindset. The regime has learned from past experience with our country and with the current opposition in our country from the Democrats, the media, and the radical isolationists that all they need to do is wait us out. We have an election in November, and they see that election as possible, if not likely, to change our government, at least one part of it. That is, with the election of Democrats in the House, for example, they know that that party stands for appeasement, radical pacifism, and isolationism. They've heard what they have to say. They have heard what their media have to say. And they also know that the Democrat Party will try to undermine President Trump, including his foreign policy, and especially in Iran, where the Democrats actually funded the regime and its war-making power under the Biden administration. Even more, they watch these debates over the War Powers Act, articles of impeachment against the Secretary of War, then declarations of impeachment against the president should the Democrats win the House, based in large part on what the Democrats falsely claim as constitutional and legal violations, and they claim that this is a war of choice, that it is a blunder, and that it is an illegal war. So the Iranians say, let's just hang in there. If the Democrats take the House, that's an American regime change. And if the Democrats take the presidency, wow, we're free to roll. 3 years hence,
If a Democrat is elected president, the Iranian regime figures it's no longer bound by the terms of any agreement, no matter how great the terms, because it simply will not be enforced. And we won't have the stomach to enforce it militarily, will we? Will we? You have a courageous president who's taking actions, who's ignoring the polls and doing what's right for the security of this nation and the world. Unfortunately, that's rare. The Iranian regime also knows there's a Marxist-Islamist alliance and presence in our country. And in fact, the Iranian regime is a Marxist-Islamist ideological regime. And they and their allies helped fund it in our country and around the world. And it's very loud and it's very violent. And it has the Democrat Party by the throat. And it, along with the neo-fascist isolationists, will claim that Israel is behind any effort to enforce an agreement with Iran, and Israel is dragging us into another war. We hear it now, right? We cannot ignore the dark storm clouds of anti-Semitism that are now hanging over our country and have a strong foothold in the Democrat Party, the media, the academia, and this radical isolationism. And then there is the ideology of the Iranian regime, which, remember, is a worldwide Islamist revolution. That's its belief. Again, it is a Marxist-Islamist worldwide revolutionary movement. As the Blair Institute has said, just like communism, a state was never the objective of the revolution. The organs of the Iranian state serve the revolution, not the other way around. And the end goal of the revolution was never a state. It was the expansion of the revolution. The revolution does not exist to perfect the state. The state, or in this case, the so-called Republic of Iran, is simply a means to support and perfect the revolution. Where the two conflict, the revolution is prioritized. This is something people in the West, in our country, simply don't seem to be able to get their heads around. They go on, the failure of the administration of former U.S. President Barack Obama and the new European External Action Service, the EEAS, to properly read Iran's intentions and their persistence in viewing Iranian political developments through the prism of Iran's relations with the West severely constrained the Western negotiating position. This is key for any deal, any negotiation. To not understand that you're negotiating with a revolutionary Marxist-Islamist movement that seeks to destroy the West at all costs, at any costs, even in their own destruction, is to completely misconstrue and misunderstand what you're negotiating with and what you're up against. This is not a nation state negotiating with a nation state. It is a nation state, the United States of America, negotiating with a revolutionary ideology that seeks global dominance. And they go on to explain that these agreements with the Iranian regime do more to tie the hands of the West than the hands of the regime, which feels no obligation to adhere to any agreement with the West. And this has consequences. As an example, if we make a deal with Iran, does that mean Israel can't defend itself against Hezbollah? Are we going to have a situation where the Iranian regime survives, Hezbollah survives, and Hamas survives? Is this all being taken into consideration? Let's hope so. Okay, so you say, Mark, okay, well, what if there's no deal? Or if a deal short of the unconditional surrender that we had mentioned earlier? If you're not going to send in ground troops to destroy the regime, well, then what are you going to do? This is where I turn to more recent history and what I call the third leg of victory. In addition to the historic military and economic actions, there must be steps taken to destroy the regime internally. After all, the Iranian regime has an elaborate police state, an internal security force that is armed and well-trained and is critical to the revolution. In fact, the regime has been importing militia from Iraq and elsewhere to reinforce its internal security force. So what do we do about this? We can't defeat it from the skies. We can't defeat it from the seas. We can't defeat it alone by economically choking them off, even though some people have suggested that. The way we have dealt with this in the past, during the Reagan administration and as part of the Reagan Doctrine, as I've explained here now 3 or 4 weeks in a row, is to train and arm the people. And in Iran, you have millions and millions of people who
who are desperate to overthrow the regime, who are courageous, tens of thousands who have died,

What other proof do they have to provide? We don't have to create opposition. There is opposition. We need to seize the opportunity. And we need to see the opportunity. And by that, I mean that our CIA, along with the Israeli Mossad, make determinations about the best way to determine who to train and arm, while at the same time, we continue the economic stranglehold, and our military, along with our allies, the Israelis, provide coordinated support with targeted and supportive attacks on the IRGC and the Basij paramilitary police. That's, in my view, how you do it. Well, Mark, you never served in the military. I know history. I know history. Nobody alive ever served in the Civil War either. Nobody alive ever served in the Revolutionary War either. That's not the point. You do leave it to the experts to figure this out. But the President of the United States, the Commander in Chief, he makes the decisions. And I look at history. I look at success. Success in destroying the Soviet Union. Success in pushing communism out of Central and South America. And we did this. Success in pushing communism out of parts of Africa. Success in pushing the Russians, the Soviets, out of Afghanistan. We didn't send in troops. We armed the freedom fighters, the Mujahideen in Afghanistan and others throughout the world. Why would we take this off the table? If the Kurds stole weapons, and the Kurds have been great allies of ours everywhere around the Middle East. They are patriotic, they are pro-American. There are other ways to do this. The question is whether our CIA is up to the task. I hope it is. I don't know anything about the bureaucracy over there. I remember William Casey, the director of the CIA under Reagan. That man was fearless. It's something to think about quite seriously. This is how we've dealt with it in the past. Obviously, Iran is not Afghanistan, it's not Angola, it's not Nicaragua and so forth. But as I see it, as we have all seen, the Iranian people have been more than willing than any other people to die for their liberation. They want liberation, and I bet they want retribution against this regime for slaughtering tens of thousands of their family members and raping and torturing their young women, their daughters, their sisters, their wives, and their mothers by the tens of thousands. They just need an opportunity. They can't do it with their bare hands. But the point is this. The only certain way to ensure that the Iranian regime can never and will never spread its revolution here in the Middle East, in Europe, or anywhere else, and all that evil and horror that goes with it, involves its elimination. No matter what President Trump does, he will be attacked by the Democrats, the media, and the isolationists for his heroic actions against the Iranian regime. So I would ignore the Democrats and the media and the isolationists. They want failure. They will define success for them as our failure as a nation, because they are driven by a deranged mentality about politics and exploitation for power. They are fundamentally power hungry. We've come so far. We've made such incredible progress. Victory is in sight, in my view. There's a gentleman by the name of Efren Fard. He's an expert in counterterrorism on Iran and Middle East, based in Washington, and he writes the following in the Jerusalem Post. Moments in which internal crisis and external pressure converge at this level, he's talking about Iran, are rare, and history suggests they don't remain open indefinitely. Previous opportunities for fundamental change were constrained by hesitation, particularly at the level of international coordination, and those constraints carry consequences. The current moment presents a similar test, but with higher stakes and less margin for delay. If the regime survives, he writes, the ideology that defines the system will remain intact, along with its patterns of behavior, as a threat that cannot be managed indefinitely. Systems defined by this level of ideological rigidity and expansionism do not evolve into moderation. They persist until they are forced to change or cease to exist. The removal of this structure would not only address an immediate security challenge, but would also open the possibility for a different relationship between Iran and the region, one that aligns with the emerging framework established by the Abraham Accords. Now, to be clear,
I don't have access.

0: access to all the information the president has, or the military intelligence experts, but I know what I know. And I know the president of the United States, President Trump, always has the best interests of the American people at front of mind. And that will be his guiding motivation. And frankly, I could not be prouder of our president, his team, and our military. I could not be prouder of all of them. My unsolicited advice, just as a commentator, somebody who studies history, stay the course. Stay the course. But thank you to all those who've brought us to this point, where frankly nobody thought we would ever be. Thanks to our president, our military, and the people around him. We'll be right back.
1: I'm Greg Gutfeld, and this is season two of What Did I Miss?
2: We locked contestants away for months. No phone, no TV. Now they're back in the real world, and they have to answer one simple question. What's real and what's fake? Hollywood agents want to rep an AI actress. America's halftime show was entirely in Spanish.
1: Money.
2: The U.S. invaded Greenland. Well, for now.
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0: Welcome back, America. We're here with our good friend, Hudson Institute Senior Fellow, Keystone Defense Initiative Director, Rebecca Heinrichs. Rebecca, thanks for coming back. Well, we're at this point now where really I think it comes down to containment through a deal or some sort of victory. where we keep the pressure on.

0: on military pressure, economic pressure, and so forth and so on. How do you see this right now?
1: Well, I actually think there's a third way, and that's essentially you put the pressure back on, you do another military operation, and that is going to be more conducive to getting a deal that works. President Trump has been incredibly patient with this rump regime, but it has not delivered. When the president says, look, we're going to have a ceasefire, you still have IRGC militia firing on Navy ships. Now, our military is still in place, Mark, as you know, so we continue to take out these small boats that are trying to harm either tankers or our ships. But, you know, enough is enough. I mean, we've got them economically squeezed. They are losing hundreds of millions of dollars a day because of what President Trump's economic pressure campaign is doing. The military pressure is still in place if President Trump gives the go-ahead. But I still think we have got to do another round. We know what targets we still have to hit inside Iran. That needs to come next. And then we're going to be in a better position to get these Iranians to actually start playing ball.
0: Well, let's say we do that. And let's say we get there and they say, OK, uncle, we give. Now we really want to talk to you again. What do we want? We know we want no nukes. We know we want no enrichment. We know we want to remove all the stored enrichment. What else do we want?
1: We want control of the Strait of Hormuz. You know, but President Trump was completely right to initiate Operation Epic Fury. And whenever you saw his critics come in and say, oh, my goodness, the United States didn't prepare for the Iranians to threaten the Strait, it's nonsense. We always knew that this was the only thing the Iranians could do. They could terrorize the Strait of Hormuz, 20%+ of global shipping. And so we cannot give them that card ever again. And of course, we know that as long as the Iranians can terrorize the Strait, and by the way, there's still 1,500 ships being held hostage by the Iranians stuck in the Strait that President Trump wanted to be able to release with Project Freedom. We've paused that because the Iranians want us to pause it. I think that's a mistake. But I think we got to take that away. They cannot be funding proxies throughout the region. We're really handling that by depriving them of any resources. They're not even able to pay their militiamen at this point because of the economic squeeze they're in. But we don't want them to control the Strait. They can't have nuclear weapons, and they can't have a ballistic missile program that can act as a shield so that the United States, with our great partners and allies, the Israelis, so that we can't come in and do this again if we need to in 10, 15, 20 years.
0: Now, that is a great point. They can't do it again, but we may have to come back in 10, 15, or 20 years. You see the opposition to what the president is already doing. I see the opposition here in the United States is growing. We have this isolationist movement. We have this Marxist-Islamist movement. We have these woke-right neo-fascists. We have a Democrat Party that is radically pacifistic. This is my concern. How long can this be managed? Once President Trump leaves office, can it be managed in an effective way, given our politics and given the Democrat Party and these other elements?
1: Well, it's a great question. I think that President Trump is really the only president that has decided to finally take on this terrorist regime that has been an enemy of the United States, killing Americans for 47 years. And we know that all of this diplomacy, the Iran deal, Obama's attempt with the JCPOA, it was a failure. At the end of failed diplomacy, you have to have military force to reestablish deterrence. President Trump has done that. The Iran regime, I think, Mark, is already completely crumbling. And we basically have a rump regime in place. It's splintering. It's part of the reason that we can't get a deal at this point, because the IRGC isn't listening to the people who are negotiating with the Americans at this point. And so I think that, you know, we have to do what we can to eliminate those who are the most obstinate, the most committed to the Islamic revolution, and try to get to a point where we can have a regime that can comply with the United States and our demands.
0: When we come back, my question to you is this. Why don't we just keep the pressure on economically, if they're crumbling? Do as you say. Our military's sitting there. It's a beautiful military ready to do what it needs to do. Put this additional pressure on them. And that way, maybe they will collapse. And that's the surest way to make sure in 15 or 20 years.
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12: Welcome to Fox News Live. I'm Molly Line in New York. Iran threatening to attack a U.S. base in the Middle East if more Iranian vessels are attacked. The warning aired on Iranian state TV. It comes one day after the U.S. struck two Iranian oil tankers and as the U.S. waits for Iran's response on a peace proposal. A runway at Denver International Airport is back open after a Frontier jet struck and killed a trespasser late Friday. The impact sparked an engine fire that filled the cabin with smoke. 12 people inside the plane were hurt, 5 of them hospitalized. And a possible boat explosion injuring about a dozen people at a popular Florida tourist destination. Fire officials have not confirmed if an explosion caused the North Miami Beach incident, but eyewitnesses report seeing flames and many victims suffered burns. I'm Molly Line, now back to Life, Liberty, and Levin.
13: Welcome back, America. We're here with Rebecca Heinrichs. Rebecca, so why have a deal at all? Why not keep the pressure on, They want a deal. Of course they want a deal. That's the nature of the beast there. They'll take a deal. Maybe they'll sign something that's really in our favor, but probably won't honor it in the out years and so forth. If they're crumbling, why don't we give them the extra push?
14: Yeah, I think we do need to give them the extra push. And whenever I say that we might have some sort of diplomatic, you know, political outcome to this, it's really not a deal that I'm looking for. It's not something that I'm not going to believe anything that the Iranians sign. It just means that they've completely submitted to American demands. And President Trump has not moved off of his red lines. He has kept his red lines in place to his credit. But I do think we keep the economic pressure in place. We keep the blockade in place. Their economy is crumbling. And they cannot sustain this kind of pressure. But I do think that we need to go on the offensive again, because we have seen the IRGC using cruise missiles, using other kinds of weapon systems that we didn't see that they had when we stopped Epic Fury. So we know where they are. We know where they are along the coastline. I do think that there's more munitions facilities that we now know exist. So I think we do have to have another military operation, go through there, take out more IRGC and Basij. And then the last point, Mark, I would say, arm the Iranian people. We don't even have to do the heavy lifting at this point. The Iranian people support the United States. They oppose the Iran regime. They're the victims of oppression, and they can handle the rest if they have the weapons to do it.
13: There seems to be some opposition to this. I don't know who it is or why it is. I'm just wondering if the CIA bureaucracy is not up to it or doesn't want to do it or somebody doesn't want to do it, because this is something that works. It's something we did throughout the Reagan administration. It doesn't involve our troops on the ground. you know, fighting the Iranian troops and so forth and so on. And we have a willing people, tens of millions of them, that just want to be able to take on this regime. How many times do they have to prove it? They've had 50,000 dead this time, 100,000 dead before that. They want to be free. Why don't we use this resource and at the same time help free these people?
14: Well, I think it's a great question. And we saw early on in Epic Fury, President Trump essentially implied that we had a plan in place to get arms into those who could get it into the opposition. And that plan didn't work. But I would hope that we try again and see if there's another avenue to do this. During this ceasefire, we should have the CIA with the Israelis' intelligence services who have completely penetrated the regime. They know who the different factions are, who the people are, who they can work with. And in fact, the Iranian people have given coordinates to the Israelis to show them where the besieged leaders, those are the people who are controlling the Iranian populations, the dissenters. So there has been some collaboration already. Those individuals just need the weapons. They stand no chance unless they are completely armed. This is something that the United States should absolutely take advantage of. And as you said, Mark, that would enable them

0: comfy.
1: Just one of the upgrades I've added to this puppy.
0: What else have you got on here?
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3: Work, but I would hope that we try again and see if there's another avenue to do this. During this ceasefire, we should have the CIA with the Israelis' intelligence services who have completely penetrated the regime. They know who the different factions are, who the people are, who they can work with. And in fact, the Iranian people have given coordinates to the Israelis to show them where the besieged leaders, those are the people who are controlling the Iranian populations, the dissenters. So there has been some collaboration already. Those individuals just need the weapons. They stand no chance unless they are completely armed. This is something that the United States should absolutely take advantage of. And as you said, Mark, that would enable them to take their own future in their hands. It's not something that the United States would have to do from the top down.
4: Yeah, when people keep saying they need to rise up and get shot in the head, they want to have a fighting chance. And we Americans believe that people who want to be free, who are being abused, ought to have a fighting chance. I mean, Rebecca, if it wasn't for the French in the Revolutionary War that wanted to make sure America had a fighting chance, we wouldn't be the United States of America. You look throughout the history of these things here, the Mujahideen in Afghanistan, in Angola, in Nicaragua. The communists are back, but the people did rise up under Reagan. We did push communism out of so much of our hemisphere and so forth and so on. I think we know how to do this, don't we?
3: We do know how to do this. And the other thing that's really important to keep in mind is the standing army in Iran is not like the IRGC. They're nationalistic Iranians. They're not all, you know, ideologically committed to the Islamic Revolution like the IRGC, which is why in the past you heard some U.S. officials say, look, we haven't taken out the army. We've completely taken out the Iranian Air Force, the Iranian Navy, and we've left the army pretty much in place. Why? Because that is a moment of opportunity to overthrow the Iran regime, the Islamic Revolution. And so you have people there, and then you have the civilians who are willing to take their country back. It was only just a few decades ago, Mark, that these people had a more secular country. These people know how to be self-governing. They know how to have a secular government. It would work, I think, if the United States used and took advantage of these people who just want freedom.
4: I'm with you 100%. I've been blowing this horn for a couple of months now, and particularly when the army is not getting paid, particularly when the economy is hurting, they're going to lose more and more of their loyalty to this regime. And you're right. People confuse the army with the IRGC. It's not the IRGC. It's separate and apart. The IRGC is there to try and keep the army in place and so those guys don't go running when they want to run. Rebecca, I want to thank you very much. The Hudson Institute, a great organization, too. God bless you, my friend.
3: Thank you. Good to be here.
4: We'll be right back.
5: News. I'm Ted Lindner. The NTSB says it's gathering information about the evacuation of a Frontier Airlines plane after it hit and killed a pedestrian on the runway Friday night at Denver International.
6: After the pilots brought the plane to a stop, everyone on board was evacuated using emergency slides. 12 people on the plane reported minor injuries and 5 were transported to local hospitals.
5: Fox's Max Gordon. And President Trump has rejected Iran's response to the latest U.S. peace proposal.
7: The administration saying it's not at all what they had hoped for. The president wrote, I have just read the response from Iran's so-called representatives. I don't like it. Totally unacceptable.
5: Fox's Alex Hogan. Iran state media saying the U.S. proposal amounts to surrender. And President Trump and Chinese President Xi Jinping set to meet in Beijing this week. The two expected to discuss the war in Iran, tensions in Taiwan, trade, and more. 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
7: Welcome back, America. You know, it's always a pleasure to have Christopher Rufo here. Chris is really exceptional. He's a rarity. When he digs into a subject, you better hope it's not you, because he's like a bulldog, and he's smart to boot. He is a senior fellow at Manhattan Institute. He is contributing editor to the City Journal, and he is exposing graft and other things almost daily. Unbelievable. And California seems to be the target, and that's a good thing. Why did California award CAIR, C-A-I-R, which is a Hamas front group, by every definition, tens of millions of dollars under Governor Newsom? That is stunning.
8: Yeah, it is stunning, and that really is the key question. We dug into this, and we found that Gavin Newsom not only awarded $40 million to CARE CA, CARE California, ostensibly to settle Afghan refugees, although the paperwork indicates they didn't settle very many refugees at all. And in fact, they subgranted much of this money to even more radical Islamist organizations around the state, including one group that hosted the Blind Sheikh, who bombed the World Trade Center in the months prior to that terrorist attack in the 90s. And if you run down the list and we trace the flow of funds, it is a who's who of Islamic radicals, and they're all being funded using taxpayer money by California Governor Gavin Newsom.
7: And as you point out in your report, it's federal taxpayer money mostly. So people may say, well, thank goodness I'm not in California. Excuse me. I don't care where you live around the United States. You're funding this too, right?
8: Yeah, that's right. I mean, look, whether it's Medi-Cal fraud or Medicare fraud or this flow of funds related to refugee resettlement, a lot of this cash originates in Washington. So all of us around the country are paying into the system. It gets funneled to Gavin Newsom. And then Gavin Newsom has discretion on where he distributes the money. And in every case,

0: California seems to be the target, and that's a good thing. Why did California award CAIR, C-A-I-R, which is a Hamas front group by every definition, tens of millions of dollars under Governor Newsom? That is stunning.
1: Yeah, it is stunning, and that really is the key question. We dug into this, and we found that Gavin Newsom not only awarded $40 million to CARE CA, CARE California, ostensibly to settle Afghan refugees, although the paperwork indicates they didn't settle very many refugees at all. And in fact, they subgranted much of this money to even more radical Islamist organizations around the state, including one group that hosted the Blind Sheikh, who bombed the World Trade Center in the months prior to that terrorist attack in the 90s. And if you run down the list and we trace the flow of funds, it is a who's who of Islamic radicals, and they're all being funded using taxpayer money by California Governor Gavin Newsom.
0: And as you point out in your report, it's federal taxpayer money mostly. So people may say, well, thank goodness I'm not in California. Excuse me. I don't care where you live around the United States. You're funding this too, right?
1: Yeah, that's right. I mean, look, whether it's Medi-Cal fraud or Medicare fraud or this flow of funds related to refugee resettlement, a lot of this cash originates in Washington. So all of us around the country are paying into the system. It gets funneled to Gavin Newsom. And then Gavin Newsom has discretion on where he distributes the money. And in every case, Gavin Newsom is distributing this federal cash to the most radical left-wing organizations. And one of those flows of funds is to radical Islamist organizations. And the leader of one of these organizations said very clearly, she advised her followers, we have to be careful in how we speak in public. We can't say we hate the Zionists. But when you're in private, go ahead and say and rail against the Jews. Very clearly, that's how they feel. And so Gavin Newsom simultaneously will say, we really need to crack down on anti-Semitism, but in fact, he's funneling tens of millions of dollars to some of the most anti-Semitic organizations in the United States.
0: And isn't this really a huge distinction when you look at Florida and Texas? The governors there, they have labeled this organization CAIR, again, C-A-I-R, as a terrorist organization, no?
1: Yeah, that's right. First in Texas, then in Florida. They said that CARE is a front for terrorist groups. It's a front and has deep relationships with violent Islamic extremists. This has been a question that's been litigated for decades. And in fact, courts found that there was sufficient evidence to say that they were part of this Holy Land Foundation scheme that was routing money overseas to groups that had been affiliated with terrorist activities. And so it's very interesting, and we're getting a very clear black and white treatment. If you live in Florida and Texas, CARE is a designated terror organization. But if you live in the great state of California, CARE is the beneficiary of public funds. CARE is one of the wonderful groups that is bringing diversity to the state. This, of course, is nonsense. We know it, we've exposed it, and it's time for federal officials to act, because we know that state officials in California won't do so.
0: That last point is in front of mind. I think many of the viewers are wondering the same thing. Why hasn't the Department of Justice or one of the federal agencies, DHS, Department of Education, whomever it is, or all of them, the IRS, why haven't they undertaken, or maybe they have, criminal investigations of CARE? But why are they still free to operate in our country? They operate in every city. They operate in every state. They operate nationally. The CEO there, this guy, Awad, he's been there from the beginning. He was there in that meeting that was bugged by the FBI, as you point out. And he was the one that came up with the idea to create this entity in America where they could win political office, influence the media, pretend they're a civil rights group. So when we come back, my question to you is this. They're open and notorious. You've now provided receipts for exactly what's going on. What should the feds do about this?
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0: We'll be right back.

0: I'm Ashley Dvorkin with a Fox Celebrity Profile with the winner of Fox's The Masked Singer Season 14, Ashley Simpson, a.k.a. Galaxy Girl.
1: How does it feel, and where is your Golden Mask trophy?
2: It feels amazing. I had the best time. It was such an incredible experience. And just to be Galaxy Girl and my Golden Mask trophy, I'm still waiting for it. And my son is saying he's going to take it.
1: Okay. It was like a family affair. What does it mean to you all to be able to have that?
2: The show is something I watch with my kids. So getting to do it and getting to be Galaxy Girl and also dad being Stingray, it was a very, very fun experience and definitely one that my kids have enjoyed watching.
0: Her bestie, her sister Jessica, joined for the finale too.
2: To have her there at that end where you really don't know what's going to happen at the end, you know your mask is coming off. So I think just like those nerves and that excitement, just to have her there to be like, oh, you got this. That was nice.
0: Ashley Dvorkin, Fox News.
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6: Welcome back. We're here with Christopher Rufo, and we're talking about CAIR, C-A-I-R.
7: By the way, do we happen to know who funds this organization? I know there's litigation going on in Texas now, and the federal judge there seems to be more willing than most to force them to reveal their funding sources. Is that true?
8: Yeah, so they do have, I mean, look, the federal government or state governments do have a legitimate inquiry into whether they are receiving perhaps foreign funds, who are their major funders within the United States. But we know for a fact, because of public records requests, we know for a fact that the federal government and the state government of California have funneled them a lot of cash. And the question of accountability is very important. And sources are telling me now that the federal government is ramping up the investigative apparatus to take a hard look at CAIR for some of their activities, for some of their financial ties, and for some of their potential ties with alleged terrorist groups. This is all welcome. And look, in the United States, you have freedom of speech, you have freedom of assembly, but that does not include providing, for example, material support or financial support for violent extremist groups. We have to be able to draw that line. And I'm afraid that CAIR publicly operates with this kind of fiction that they're just a civil rights organization. They're trying to do good in the community. They're trying to resettle refugees. But all the evidence that has accumulated over the last number of decades indicates that they are a front for Hamas, a front for the Muslim Brotherhood, and a front for some very bad people all over the world.
7: And they work very closely with the Democrat Party at all levels. I've seen it myself. So the Democrats, you watch, will come to their defense. You point out Newsom giving them $41 million of our dollars and so forth and so on. Well, it's good to hear they're finally being investigated, because this organization really does need to be investigated, and every aspect of it needs to be examined, too. There needs to be a criminal investigation to see the extent to which they're involved in fomenting terrorism in our country. The head of it, this guy Awad, after October 7th, he basically praised Hamas. He basically praised them. He also talks about how they're going to put mosques in all these different areas and imams in all these different areas and how they're going to get people on the Supreme Court and in Congress and so forth and so on. Isn't that exactly what they're doing or trying to do now?
8: Yeah, that's right. And it's the same situation with the CAIR operatives in the state of California. They went on social media on October 7th as this really barbaric terrorist act was unfolding, and they celebrated it. They said it was justified. They lauded the actions of Hamas as an example of decolonization. Of course, they've been a little more quiet since then as the skepticism and the scrutiny has increased. But there's no reason to think that behind the scenes they aren't celebrating this kind of terrorist act. I mean, this is a really virulent ideology. It has no place in our country. And federal officials should take note. And the Democrats love it. The Democrats are supporting it. The Democrats want these groups, whether they're in Michigan or California or New York,

0: to become the new part of their coalition. They can harvest that radical energy and direct it towards the decolonization of America. And the last point I'd like to bring up on this question is this. It's not just about Jews. It's about Jews, it's about whites, it's about Western civilization as a whole. These are nesting dolls. They want to topple all of it. They're picking on Jews because Jews are a small group. They sensed that they were vulnerable in the wake of October 7th. But they want to see an end of the West as we know it. We are all invested in this fight.
1: Man, that's so well put. If people want to read this report, I mean, it was reported in the New York Post and so forth. Where would they go?
0: Sure. You can go to City Journal. You can go to the Great California Post, a new publication based in Los Angeles. It's the sister of the New York Post. But we're going to be doing these investigations all year, every week. California is a land of corruption. I grew up there. It was once a beautiful state. It's been ruined by the left. And so it's time to take it back. And we're going to take the fight wherever it leads.
1: Well, I want to congratulate you. You put out that other report about all the corruption in 25% of all the programs here in California. Now this report. And Gavin Newsom's going to have to answer for this one day or another, because it's going to have to be addressed. I want to thank you, Christopher Ruffo, Manhattan Institute, City Journal. God bless you, my friend.
0: Thanks, Mark. Great to be with you.
1: We'll be right back.
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14: I'm Gianna Gelosi with your Fox True Crime Minute. The woman dubbed the Ketamine Queen was sentenced to 15 years in prison for providing the drug that killed actor Matthew Perry. Jazvine Sanga pleaded guilty last year to one count of maintaining a drug-involved premises, three counts of distribution of ketamine, and one count of distribution that resulted in death or serious bodily injury. 42-year-old admitted in a plea agreement to working with another dealer to supply the Friends actor with dozens of vials of ketamine, including the dose that led to his fatal overdose in October of 2023 at the age of 54. Prosecutors say Sanga ran a high-volume drug trafficking business out of her North Hollywood home, where she stored, packaged, and distributed drugs, including ketamine and methamphetamine, since at least 2019. Another man died hours after she sold directly to him in 2019. Sanga is one of five defendants charged in Perry's death to plead guilty, the third to be sentenced. She was facing a maximum sentence of 65 years in prison. There's more on the story at foxnews.com or subscribe to the Fox True

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4: 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Now, I know it's Mother's Day, so you might want to set the DVR. 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And we have General Jack Keane and Newt Gingrich on tomorrow night. Let's stay the course. The politics and polls.

0: Alls will follow. Gasoline prices will go down. But I know this about the American people. They love victory. Victory is within our grasp. I'll see you tomorrow night on Life, Liberty, and Levin.
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2: President Trump says no. I'm Ted Lindner, Fox News. The president rejecting Iran's response to the U.S. peace plan on Sunday, posting online he does not like it. Fox's Alex Hogan with more.
3: Still no deal. President Trump confirming that he had received the latest response, writing this on Truth Social. He said, I've just read the response from Iran's so-called representatives. I don't like it. Totally unacceptable. Thank you for your attention to this matter. Iranian state media announced that Iran had sent its response through a Pakistani mediator. Amid efforts to secure a deal, Secretary of State Marco Rubio and Presidential Envoy Steve Witkoff met with Qatar's Prime Minister and the Foreign Affairs Minister, and that meeting taking place in Miami. The ongoing war will likely loom over conversations that will take place during President Trump's visit to China this upcoming week.
2: Meantime, Russian President Putin says he believes the Russia-Ukraine war is coming to an end. He made his comments during an annual Victory Day parade, as we hear from Fox's Stephanie Bennett.
4: The president of Russia did not elaborate. He made those comments after yesterday's scaled-back Victory Day parade in Moscow's Red Square. Russian officials citing the current operational situation, meaning for the first time in 20 years, that usual rows of tanks and ballistic missile carriers were absent. The annual parade usually commemorates the end of World War II, but Putin used his speech to justify his war in Ukraine and denounce NATO, saying victory has always been and will be ours. However, additional security measures were put in place amid fears of a surprise Ukrainian attack as Kyiv's drones continue striking deeper inside Russia.
2: Russian troops have been fighting in Ukraine for more than 4 years. It's longer than Soviet forces fought in World War II, known in Russia as the Great Patriotic War of 1941 through 45. And President Trump and Chinese President Xi Jinping set to meet in Beijing this week. The summit marks the first visit to China by a sitting U.S. president since President Trump's visit in 2017.

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5: Passengers who were aboard a Dutch cruise ship finally returning home after three people died from hantavirus. They're returning home after docking in the Canary Islands. Fox's Marion Rafferty with more.
6: Evacuations are continuing from the cruise ship where the people died from hantavirus. That ship arrived off the Canary Islands, a Spanish territory off the coast of West Africa. Evacuations started today and are expected to continue until Monday. Passengers were grouped by nationality. Then they're going to the airport for flights to their home country. A State Department chartered plane is flying 17 Americans from the ship to Nebraska. Then those Americans will be monitored by a CDC team. The World Health Organization is urging people to remain calm, saying the risk of hantavirus to the public is very low.
5: Spanish authorities say the ship will continue to Rotterdam in the Netherlands to be disinfected. Cole Allen, the accused White House Correspondents' Dinner shooter, set to return to court Monday for a preliminary hearing.
7: Cole Allen faces four federal charges, including attempting to assassinate President Trump and assault on a federal law enforcement officer with a deadly weapon. Prosecutors say Allen was armed with a shotgun, handgun, and knives when he tried to break through a security checkpoint at the Washington Hilton on April 25th, where the White House Correspondents' Dinner was being held and attended by President Trump, administration members, and the press. Allen is accused of shooting a uniformed Secret Service officer who was hit on his protective vest and was not seriously hurt. Allen has not yet entered a plea and has been behind bars since he was apprehended. Tanya J. Powers, Fox News.
5: An investigation underway in Texas after six people were found dead inside a railroad car, a Union Pacific boxcar in Laredo Sunday. It's not clear yet whether the six dead were illegal immigrants or whether they suffocated due to hot temperatures that reached the upper 90s. Investigators awaiting results of autopsy results from the medical exam.

0: Governor's office. And oil prices rose 3% on Monday's open after the U.S. and Iran failed to reach an agreement on a peace proposal. I'm Ted Lindner. This is Fox News.
1: Hope you had a great Mother's Day, America. It is time for One Nation. I'm Brian Kilmeade. Thanks so much for watching. We've got a great show. Three guests I want you to see right away. Ben Shapiro, what happened to the institutions in America? How to get them back on track and believe in it again. And Ambassador Jamison Greer, playing wide left. He's talking about trade deals. He's bringing in a lot of deals. How is it going to affect you and your household? He will tell us that. Also, Rare Earth, the quest to beat China to it. And Sage Steele. Sage looks at what's happening in Los Angeles and tells you why it should matter to you and your home and possibly every city in America. But first, the fastest, most impactful monologue in America. Tonight, a growing exodus from America's bluest states. And it's not just regular families packing up because of taxes or safer streets. It's some of the biggest job creators in the country. The latest, billionaire investor Citadel boss Ken Griffin. He is doubling down on his move to Miami from New York. Why? Because in many blue cities, success isn't celebrated anymore. In fact, it is targeted. It is vilified. And socialist-style politics may get cheers on TikTok with your socialist mayor right here in New York, but they can come with a multi-billion dollar price tag.
2: When I ran for mayor, I said I was going to tax the rich. Well, today, we're taxing the rich. I'm thrilled to announce we've secured a pied-à-terre tax, the first in New York's history. This is an annual fee on luxury properties worth more than $5 million, whose owners do not live full-time in the city. Like for this penthouse, which hedge fund CEO Ken Griffin bought for $238 million.
1: Guy thinks it's a good move. Griffin is not alone in his outrage. Other billionaires said, I've seen enough. Travis Kalanick, Joe Lonsdale has been on our show before. Both went from California to Texas. Larry Ellison left California, went over to Nashville. Jeff Bezos from Seattle to Florida because of the socialist mayor. And guess what? She doesn't care.
3: I think the claims that millionaires are going to leave our state are like super overblown. And if, you know, the ones that leave, like, bye.
1: Okay, that's what they said. Goodbye. New York Post reporting Wall Street giant Apollo aims to open a second headquarters outside of New York City. The latest fallout from Mamdani's war on the wealthy. Blue states have bled $2 trillion in wealth to red states over the last 10 years. New York leads the pack. The Big Apple is already staring down a massive budget deficit. I think it's $5.4 billion. And now they are openly vilifying the very people writing the huge tax checks, funding charities, investing millions of dollars into the city. Ken Griffin alone has given more than $2.5 billion to charity in the Big Apple. His company's a $6 billion investment in office redevelopment is now on the docket. It's connected to 6,000 construction jobs, about 15,000 permanent roles, too. They are at stake. Those people rent apartments. They go out to dinner. They help the economy. They might even need to shop and buy clothes. New York has benefited enormously from his success. Do you get it? They don't get it. The mayor is painting him as the bad guy. Not for a crime, not for corruption, but for owning a $230 million penthouse and making money. Not only is Mamdani making people like Griffin feel underappreciated and unwelcome, he's also jeopardizing security.
4: The CEO of United Healthcare was killed just a few blocks from my house. And anything that creates like an agitation in the extremist on either side of the aisle is a frightening dynamic.
1: It really is. That's the climate some business leaders say is being created, where wealth just isn't criticized, it is demonized. And here's the bigger issue. When these high earners leave, they don't just take their money. They take jobs, they take investment, they take philanthropy and tax revenue with them. This New York Post headline really spells it out. New York, California, and other high-tax states losing billions while Florida prospers from mass migration. One exodus was caused by a virus, the coronavirus. This one, by economic ignorance. Even after watching people and businesses flee, some of the left still do not get it. They keep pushing some socialist policies. They're

0: proud socialist, then act shocked when the tax base disappears. Ladies and gentlemen, if you punish success long enough, who is left to pay your bills?
1: I consider the phrase tax the rich, quote, tax the rich, when spit out with anger and contempt by politicians both here and across the country, to be just as hateful as some disgusting racial slurs.
2: It was creepy and weird.
3: Agreed.
2: I mean, like, knock, knock, knock on the window. You literally look at the first time, and you're like, you got to be kidding me. Okay? And then the second time, you're like, you know what, this has gone from creepy to actually not really creepy. This has gone to frightening.
0: It's anti-American, too. Joining us now, a man who has seen the business booming in his home state of Florida. He wants to be governor there. And he was working in banking, finance, insurance industries before becoming a congressman. You know him well, Congressman Byron Donalds, who wants to be the governor of Florida. Congressman, as I was going through all this, do you think the socialists don't understand that when you vilify rich people, they leave with the money to finance social programs?
4: First, I think they're just economically illiterate. I'm not even sure if they really understand what they're doing. But the broader thing is that when you go after and attack success and you attack wealth, it leaves. Happens every single time. It's actually not just a phenomenon in today's America. It's a phenomenon of world history. And so I think these democratic socialists that are unfortunately running New York City, Washington State, California, and Chicago, they think that their political rhetoric is going to lead to better times. It never, ever does. You have to have sound, common sense, conservative economic policy. That's how this works. You have to protect property rights. You have to protect people's ability to build wealth and retain wealth. And yes, you can't overtax them, because if you kill the golden goose, especially with very wealthy people, they'll just leave and you'll be left holding the bag. So Mamdani is an idiot. He doesn't know what he's doing. It might look good on social media, but the city of New York is going to suffer greatly because of his idiocy, his immaturity, and his lack of economic common sense.
0: You talk about economic illiteracy. You want another example? I know you do. It's AOC who wants to run for senator or president. Watch.
5: There's a certain level of wealth and accumulation that is unearned, right? You can't earn $1 billion.
3: That's right.
5: You just can't earn that.
3: That's exactly correct.
5: You can get market power. You can break rules. You can do all sorts of things. You can abuse labor laws.
3: Yep.
5: You can pay people less than what they're worth.
3: Yep.
5: But you can't earn that, right?
0: Right. I should tell Jerry Seinfeld, Taylor Swift, Michael Jordan, Oprah, they're cheaters. They didn't pay their people enough, and they're fake billionaires. How do you explain that philosophy?
4: You can't explain that philosophy. It's stupidity. It makes no sense. Look, if she ran for president, she would lose. Because what you're trying to say is that she knows more than over 2,000 years of experience with free markets and voluntary exchange. Because that's what our economic system is. It's a system of voluntary exchange where people make decisions every single day with their resources in exchange for other goods and services. Let's take a Jeff Bezos. Do we agree politically all the time? No, probably not. But the truth is, millions of Americans, millions upon millions of people go through the Amazon marketplace and they buy product. And as a result, because of using his service, he's become very, very wealthy. I don't begrudge him for that. He's earned that because people have chosen through voluntary means to do business with his company. What is AOC going to do? She's never run any company. So how does she even know how to actually generate wealth? She doesn't. She likes to pontificate. She likes to run her mouth. She likes to talk about things that she has no real-world experience in actually doing. And so, yeah, if she ran for president, she would go down in a blaze of glory, because she would lose very badly, because you cannot turn off the economic engine that has made the United States the envy of the world. If you do that, the very people that you say you care about, they're the ones who suffer the most when you can't pay police officers, when you can't take care of basic sanitation, and you have an economy flat on its back, where people cannot get jobs, cannot earn money, and build wealth for themselves.
0: So look, I know you're going to be leaving the House, and odds are you're going to be the next governor of one of the most prosperous states in the country. But this redistricting arms race is really going the Republicans' direction. First, you got Virginia overturned, and then the Louisiana decision that decides that you can no longer gerrymander on the basis of race, which has caused Louisiana, Alabama, Tennessee, and other states to consider redistricting. You Republicans could be gaining 14 to 18 seats. First off, on the issue of race, do you believe it's a step backwards on the issue of race? And it's an example of Jim Crow that the Supreme Court made that decision in Louisiana.
4: No, the Supreme Court did the absolute right thing. Racial gerrymandering should not be allowed in the United States of America. There was a time when the 1965 Voting Rights Act was passed where black Americans were systematically discriminated against by Democrats in the South of the United States of America. That's a fact. That's what happened. And so you needed the 65 Voting Rights Act because of the systematic discrimination against black Americans. But if you look at the last 30 years in America, there is no systematic discrimination. The court looked at that, looked at all the evidence, looked at all the information, and they ruled correctly that you do not need racial gerrymandering today. They did the exact right thing. And so now what you're going to see is gerrymandering and redistricting along the lines that the court said is allowable around representation of people within their communities. And yes, in some respects, it could be political depending on the state that you are in. But let's be very clear. Racial gerrymandering is illegal. It should be illegal. We shouldn't set congressional boundaries based on race. We shouldn't be setting anything in our country today based on race. It should be set based upon merits. It should be based on ideas and innovation.
0: Right. Congressman, I'm happy for you. You're running for governor, but you are going to be missed in the House. Thanks so much for joining us today.
4: Thank you.
0: Midterms just 6 months away, and the battle for Congress may come down to one issue, the economy. With Americans still worried about prices, jobs, economic uncertainty in some cases, the White House is betting big that the president's aggressive trade strategy can reshape the midterm conversation. The administration says historic trade deals now being negotiated around the world will bring manufacturing back home, strengthening supply chains, reducing America's dependence on China. Here to break it down for us, the United States Trade Ambassador, we're privileged to have with him. He's quite a busy guy, Ambassador Jamison Greer. Ambassador, I've seen the deals. I'm looking at the number of deals that you have cut with various countries, and a lot of people say, good job, but when will I feel the benefit of that? What do you say to them?
6: Thanks, Brian. It's great to be on. And this is a great question. So we spent the past year obviously using tariffs to protect American production, and that gets a lot of the news. But a little bit of the untold story are these deals. We've had dozens of countries come to us and pledge to lower their tariffs and non-tariff barriers to U.S. exports. A lot of them have already done that, dropping those tariffs. Just a couple of examples. The United States exports of corn went up by 25% last year, right? That's a huge amount. And if you look at January, February, and March of this year, U.S. exports were over $300 billion in each month. Those are the highest figures in 250 years of American history, each month beating the record of the previous one. This doesn't happen organically. This is something that comes from all the deals that President Trump has been striking. So we're seeing the Americans who build stuff, who grow stuff, who make stuff, they're not only serving the American market now, they're getting more overseas, and that means more jobs here.
0: And you just said you came in here and saw a balance. We weren't building anything anymore. We weren't making anything anymore, and it jeopardized our security. The pandemic kind of alarmed me to that. When did you realize this was a problem?
6: Well, listen, if you go back to President Trump's first term, we knew this at the time. We'd had folks in America predicting this. Ross Perot's famous sucking sound of NAFTA with jobs going down to Mexico, that actually happened. We lost a lot of that. So in the first term, President Trump, he started putting tariffs on China to protect our industry, protect our auto industry. A lot of countries in the world right now are getting flooded with Chinese vehicles, but the American economy is not. Instead, what we have are production lines moving back from Mexico, back from Canada to the United States. You know, Stellantis, who makes Jeep and Dodge, they have a $13 billion investment in the U.S. Toyota, who makes in America, a $10 billion investment. So we are seeing

0: these critical supply chains, these critical industries that bring an ecosystem of manufacturing with them, they're all coming back.
1: The first trade deal I remember really trying to sink into was the NAFTA. And President Trump, when he was a businessman, said, this is a terrible deal. And that's what you're talking about, the sucking sound. So you redid it with the USMCA, what your predecessor did, Lighthizer. And now you're trying to update it, which you're supposed to. But you're having a huge problem with Canada. What's the problem with Canada?
0: Well, there are a few things. First of all, when President Trump initiated his trade program last year, where he had a global tariff, irrespective of the country, we're trying to get our trade deficit under control. Most countries understood what we were trying to do. They didn't love having a tariff placed on them, but they understood. But two countries in the world retaliated against us for that. One was the People's Republic of China, which you kind of expect, and the other was Canada, which you wouldn't expect. And then on top of that, they started doing things like taking alcohol, American alcohol, off the shelves. They have some longstanding barriers. They don't have a lot of free access for American dairy into Canada. And our entire northern tier of states, you know, whether it's a red state or a blue state, they have dairy farms, and they want to be able to sell more freely into Canada. So a variety of things like that with Canada that they haven't fixed. They have the retaliation on top of that. So those are just a handful of the issues we're facing with our neighbors to the north.
1: So is there a chance the USMCA is not going to work?
0: The way to think about this is we have a review coming up that's required by U.S. statute and by the agreement on July 1st. And what that means is that each party to the agreement, each country, has an opportunity to say, you know what, we'll just renew this, we'll rubber stamp it, or we'll go on the path to exiting the agreement over a period of years, but during that time we'll try to negotiate resolutions to the issues we see in the agreement. And I would say that I don't think President Trump is inclined to just rubber stamp this. USMCA has a lot of stuff in it that's important for the economy, some load-bearing pillars, but we expected to see a lot more production reshored to the United States, and there wasn't enough. So clearly there are things there that need to be fixed. So I think we're going to be in a mode of trying to improve that and have new deals with Canada and Mexico.
1: Ambassador, I think when they write the story of Trump 2, they're going to write you were one of the MVPs. Thanks so much for joining us today.
0: Thank you. Have a good one.
1: All right. Next on this show, trust in American institutions is fading, but there is a way back. And Ben Shapiro is here to tell us how. And still to come on this show, Republicans are making headway in Dem strongholds. We'll tell you where with Sage Steele. And be sure to catch me on tour on stage, streamed on Fox Nation, Reno, Nevada, in a couple of weeks, May 30th. Pensacola, Florida, July 11th. And new dates for uniting the states. Go to BrianKilmeade.com. I'm talking about Westbury, Long Island, Red Bank, New Jersey, Clearwater, Florida, and Jacksonville, and then just outside St. Louis, November 21st. Don't move.
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4: Trust in our institutions in the United States is at an all-time low that is across the board. Trust in the media is at an all-time low. Trust in church is at an all-time low. Trust in the scientific establishment is at an all-time low. Trust in government is at an all-time low. And of course, trust in academia is at an all-time low. And because of our lack of trust in institutions, Americans also mistrust one another.
5: So where do we go from here? That growing distrust is now showing up everywhere in American life that Ben talked about. A new USA Today report highlighting collapsing confidence in colleges and universities as more Americans question whether campuses are educating students or pushing ideology. A Yale committee, yep, Yale did this study, found three major factors driving the decline in trust in higher education. Soaring costs, of course, concern over who gets in, and growing fears over free speech, political bias, self-censorship on campus. So that same committee issued more than 20 recommendations to rebuild trust, including protecting free speech, supporting academic freedom, making colleges more affordable, and reforming admissions. So can America restore trust in its institutions and each other? Let's ask Ben Shapiro. You just saw him giving that speech at the University of Austin, host of the Ben Shapiro Show. So, Ben, how concerned are you about the distrust in institutions? Enough to give a speech, but are you concerned it's ripping the foundation of the country?
6: I think that's the main concern right now. And when you look to why Americans really dislike each other and mistrust one another, I think that the thing to keep in mind is that the places where we learn to trust one another are within institutions. The institution of the family, those are the people you trust most. When you go to church, those are people that you trust at a very high level because you are similarly oriented toward the world. When you go to work, that's an institution that helps shape how you live. So maybe you trust your coworkers if you're at a university, same kind of thing. But the key with any institution is that it has to be directed at a

0: Confidence in colleges and universities as more Americans question whether campuses are educating students or pushing ideology. A Yale committee, yep, Yale did this study, found three major factors driving the decline in trust in higher education. Soaring costs, of course, concern over who gets in, and growing fears over free speech, political bias, self-censorship on campus. So that same committee issued more than 20 recommendations to rebuild trust, including protecting free speech, supporting academic freedom, making colleges more affordable, and reforming admissions. So, can America restore trust in its institutions and each other? Let's ask Ben Shapiro. You just saw him giving that speech at the University of Austin, host of the Ben Shapiro Show. So, Ben, how concerned are you about the distrust in institutions? Enough to give a speech, but are you concerned it's ripping the foundation of the country?
1: I think that's the main concern right now. And when you look to why Americans really dislike each other and mistrust one another, I think that the thing to keep in mind is that the places where we learn to trust one another are within institutions. The institution of the family, those are the people you trust most. When you go to church, those are people that you trust at a very high level because you are similarly oriented toward the world. When you go to work, that's an institution that helps shape how you live. So maybe you trust your coworkers if you're at a university, same kind of thing. But the key with any institution is that it has to be directed at a particular goal. And that means that all the people who are within that institution are shaped in that direction. Well, when institutions lose their root cause, when they sort of go off in different directions, when they decide that the real cause of the institution for academia is no longer education, but indoctrination or social engineering, when people decide that the institution of science is no longer about evidence or truth, it's about political engineering, when people decide to move away the institutions from their reason for being, then mistrust goes up. And then the institutions can't actually bring us together. They instead end up dividing us, and it ends up in a sort of hand-to-hand combat over who controls institutions of power, rather than us all joining the institutions to work together toward a common cause.
0: Right. So, you know, you see colleges trying to reform themselves and President Trump putting incredible pressure on them. So I'm somewhat optimistic, at least for two more years. But I just jotted this down in listening to your speech the other day. Things that we don't believe anymore. I believe 9/11 was an inside job. That used to be a fringe speech. Now a lot of people that I know are coming up to me asking me, did we really land on the moon? Butler's, was that staged? And what about the White House Correspondents' Dinner? People are asking me, was that staged? Staged? Are you kidding me? And what about, we have all these things, all these other things going on with Israel being behind the assassination of Charlie Kirk or Erica. So is that a lot of what you're talking about?
1: Yes, because the fact is that when we go to find the truth, we tend to have to use what we call heuristic shortcuts. We find people we believe are trustworthy, and then we trust them, or institutions that we believe are trustworthy. Well, when the media blows out its trust, when it turns out that people stop being able to believe that the media are telling them the truth, then they're able to go find somebody who tells them what they want to hear. And if that person tends toward conspiracism, if that person has no internal commitment toward the truth, people will follow them right down that path. So if you ask people why they believe, for example, that the moon landing was fake, typically they will cite some source that told them that the moon landing was fake. It's not that they went and actually looked at all the tapes. It's not that they actually went down the rabbit hole and investigated all the science, because then they would learn that the moon landing actually happened. Instead, they found somebody that they quote unquote trust, and that person told them that the moon landing was fake, and they used that as the basis for all of their subsequent investigations. And so the only way to restore trust to institutions is to, again, demonstrate over and over and over that what you are saying is true and backed by evidence. Right. But my fear is that we now live in an informational environment in which the dopamine rush, the sort of sugar rush of finding people who you like and who are interesting, who say crazy things that jog your limbic system, that's a very high bar to overcome for the reinstitution of truth.
0: Oh, just keep hammering away, and hopefully people understand where the truth is. Meanwhile, where opinion is and where the truth is. Meanwhile, speaking of opinion, it was my opinion that Barack Obama always fancied himself a moderate. And if you still think he's a moderate years after being out of office, forget it. The guy he is praising and getting behind and hailing is Mayor Mamdani, this disastrous mayor right here where I am in New York City. Listen to this.
2: I'm not as worried about this so-called rift between the left and liberals. You look at somebody like Mamdani, who I think is an extraordinary talent. He wants people to be able to afford housing in New York. Well, you know,

0: I would assume liberals in New York want the same thing. What I'm more interested in for Democrats is, do you know how to just talk to regular people like we're not in a college seminar?
1: Yeah, or talk to them like you're in Cuba or Russia. He is a socialist. Billionaires should be banned. We should be telling landlords, stop charging people rent. Let's have free food. Let's have free buses. Why do you think that he's getting behind a 34-year-old inexperienced mayor who is way over his head?
2: I think the reason is because the dirty little secret about Barack Obama is, was, and will forever be that he is just as radical as Zoran Mamdani. He's just a better liar. Barack Obama was Zoran Mamdani. They have very similar life stories and similar life experiences. They have very similar belief systems. Barack Obama masqueraded as a moderate. And people tend to forget what he actually did as president because it's been a while. But the reality is that Donald Trump was a direct reaction to the radicalism of Barack Obama, a man who used the federal government to force boys into the girls' bathroom, who used the IRS to target his political opposition, who sold out American foreign policy to Russia, China, and Iran. I mean, this president of the United States came in as a racial unifier. By the time he left office, America's racial numbers were worse than before he came in by leaps and bounds. And so the idea that Obama represents sort of the old liberal wing versus the new far left wing, I think it's just a lie. I think he actually loves everything that Zoran Mamdani is doing. He has much more sympathy toward Mamdani's positions than he does toward the positions of, say, a John Fetterman or a Jake Auchincloss or some of the so-called moderates inside the Democratic Party.
1: So, Ben, you're probably not going to go to the library this weekend. I'm pretty sure of that he's just opening up. Lastly, who do you think's the standard bearer after Trump? Do you believe everyone should get out of the way for Vice President J.D. Vance? Do you think that will happen? Do you think it should happen?
2: I don't think that it will happen. I don't think it should happen. I think that there is a very rich debate about the direction of the Republican Party on everything from foreign policy to economics to social policy going forward. And I think that obviously the president's touting of somebody is going to be a heavy factor in who Republicans decide to mobilize behind. But if you are looking at, for example, the Cauchy odds right now, Marco Rubio is climbing. There's a reason for that. He's incredibly competent. There's some governors out there who are incredibly competent. So, I don't think that it's a clear field for the vice president. Again, I think he has the advantage going in, but things change and we'll see who the president decides to get behind.
1: Ben Shapiro, always great to hear your point of view. Thanks so much. Appreciate it.
2: Thanks a lot.
1: Meanwhile, don't move. Next on One Nation, Sage Steele next. And please check out my YouTube page. Everybody's talking about it, even more than the Trump watches. YouTube.com at the Brian Kilmeade Show.

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6: 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I'm Marianne Rafferty in Los Angeles. The body of an American soldier who went missing.

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2: Welcome to Fox News Live. I'm Marianne Rafferty in Los Angeles. The body of an American soldier who went missing while in Morocco for military drills has been found. First Lieutenant Lamont Key Jr. and another soldier disappeared about a week ago. A preliminary report says the two were part of a group who went on a hike to watch a sunset. One reportedly couldn't swim, and the second soldier and others attempted a rescue. The Army says search operations for the other service member will continue. That soldier has not been identified. And Brent crude prices jumping up 3% to $104 a barrel, while U.S. crude climbed to about $98 a barrel today. Stalling peace talks between the U.S. and Iran are raising major concerns about when oil will pass through the Strait of Hormuz. The key waterway is critical for about one-fifth of the world's oil. Average gas prices in the U.S. are now up to $4.52. I'm Marianne Rafferty. Now back to One Nation.
3: The reality is, no matter how many beds you give these people, they are on super meth. They are on fentanyl. The Councilwoman Robbins' plan for treatment first, I will go below the Harbor Freeway tomorrow with her, and we can find some of these people she's going to offer treatment for. She's going to get stabbed in the neck. These people do not want a bed. They want fentanyl or super meth.
4: This is a MAGA Republican's idea of what Los Angeles looks like. This is really not.
3: Both of these people have been the reason why there's no more Hollywood. You know, I talk to producers. They have to pay gang members right now to keep the streets safe, to go film anything on the streets of L.A.
5: He was awesome. Spencer Pratt overwhelmingly winning the Los Angeles mayoral debate this week, following a trend of Republicans gaining ground in Democratic-run cities and states. The California governor race, not only closer than people expected, but a Republican outsider, Steve Hilton, good friend of the show, is actually leading in the polls. And in other places like New York, Governor Kathy Hochul seeing massive competition. Republican Bruce Blakeman went from 16 to 9 points. Are people fed up? Are Democrats fed up enough to vote for a Republican? Let's ask the host of the Sage Steele Show, Sage Steele. Sage, it was my opinion that that mayoral race was more than about Los Angeles. I think it was a bigger debate about the fundamental issues. And instead of talking at each other, they were shoulder to shoulder. Am I wrong on that?
6: Yeah, no, I totally agree with you. And it was incredible to see Spencer Pratt, a reality star who we've been watching online over the last several months, but go right there head to head. And he wasn't trying to crush them, but he inadvertently did by just speaking the truth and saying the things that I know and you know and everybody else knows Californians need to hear. People in Los Angeles need to hear, because they're done. They're tired of stepping over bodies, literally. The homelessness problem is such a massive issue. And I love how honest and real he has been about the effect that the Palisades fire has had on him. And so many of his neighbors and friends and everybody throughout the Los Angeles area, because they knew it was potentially coming. It does every year. And what did they do? They actually made it easier for these fires to happen and take place. So I love what Spencer Pratt's doing. I also love what Chad Bianco and Steve Hilton are doing in that governor's race. Incredible. Californians, they talk about affordability first and foremost. We know it's the most expensive state with the highest taxes in the union, as well as the crime problem, the most crime per cap in the state of California. If this isn't the time to elect a Republican and bring on some change, then I don't know what it's going to take in California. To me, it's now or never.
5: A couple of things. What needs to happen is Democrats have to say, I'm just going to vote for a Republican. And because that doesn't happen, Republicans have been discouraged from running. I mean, we didn't get a real Republican in New York City. That real Republican doesn't run in Chicago. They say it's not worth the money. I think every Republican's got to try. They got to give people an alternative. And I just remember all my stuff burned in 1993. I was in California. You know whose fault it wasn't? The fire department. They were there in minutes. They were all over the mountain. There was plenty of water. Choppers were dropping water that they picked up from the ocean. It was amazing.

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3: Welcome to Fox News Live. I'm Marianne Rafferty in Los Angeles. The body of an American soldier who went missing while in Morocco for military drills has been found. First Lieutenant Lamont Key Jr. and another soldier disappeared about a week ago. A preliminary report says the two were part of a group who went on a hike to watch a sunset. One reportedly couldn't swim, and the second soldier and others

0: amazing to see. The same city can't put out any fire at all, and now they changed the report. When the after-action report on Karen Bass was bad, she actually changed it. And the people of Los Angeles should deserve better than that.
1: They do. It's disgusting. It breaks my heart to see. I have friends out there as well who lost a home. Kennedy, one of your cohorts there at Fox News, she is still lost in that mess of trying to replace her home. Insurance companies have dropped hundreds of thousands of people. Here's the key. It's a habit in California to vote Democrat. How do you get them out of the habit where it's like, well, this is just what we do?
0: Now, when you talk about civility, don't look at Mark Hamill, the star of Star Wars, deletes a photo. Take a look, depicting President Trump deceased in a casket. And he thought, well, he posted a new image of the president half apologizing. Isn't this rhetoric part of the problem? I mean, is this why they're taking three shots and maybe more assassination attempts at the president? You would think that this guy is more mature than that.
1: You would think, but I think I lost hope in Mark Hamill a long time ago. Went from, you know, being a young girl in the 70s watching Star Wars at the movie theater in 1977 in love with Luke Skywalker to embarrassed for him and so disappointed in him. He is one of the many problems with the Democratic Party and the left in general, who they say one thing about, you know, bringing people together and not being divisive, and he has gone to another level. He tried to come out and apologize for his post afterwards.
0: Yeah, we
1: but
0: just
1: no,
0: posted it. Yeah.
1: Water under the bridge at this point. It's too late. But you look at him, you look at Kathy Griffin, you look at Jimmy Kimmel, all these people double down. After President Trump was almost killed in Butler nearly 2 years ago, for like a week, they all kind of got quiet and said, okay, let's temper this down. That's all it was. And ever since then, it's continued to get worse and worse and worse. What's the accountability? I don't know. I guess nothing, because we do love and appreciate the First Amendment. But from a business perspective, Disney, whoever it is that hires some of these people repeatedly, maybe that's where the accountability comes in. But it is heartbreaking to see. And this happened less than 2 weeks after what happened at the White House Correspondents' Dinner. So I don't know what else we can do, as far as a government. Let them say it. But as consumers, you don't go see the movies, you don't go buy the products, whatever it is. We have to take a stand against people like Mark Hamill.
0: Well, I hope you had a great Mother's Day, Sage Steele. Thanks so much for giving us a few minutes of your time. And now you can go back to your family. Sage Steele, thanks so much. And you have a fantastic podcast. Everybody should check it out. Meanwhile, straight ahead, circle back, Jen Psaki. She says there's no room where Dems decide the nominee. You know, that dark room, that back room, that smoke-filled room. But isn't that exactly what happened with Kamala Harris and what happened with Joe Biden? Brett Baer weighs in. Are the Dems in disarray? We'll talk about it when you come back to One Nation.

0: News. I'm Sue Gossman. 17 Americans who were stranded on a cruise ship infected with the hantavirus have finally come home.
1: The CDC said it sent response teams to screen the passengers returning to the States who are now en route to the Air Force Base in Omaha, Nebraska. They'll be taken to the National Quarantine Unit at the University of Nebraska.
0: Fox's CB Cotton. Officials say one person is showing mild symptoms, another is tested positive, and a passenger from France also tested positive for hantavirus. President Trump rejecting Iran's response to the latest U.S. peace proposal.
2: The administration saying it's not at all what they had hoped for. The president wrote, "I have just read the response from Iran's so-called representatives. I don't like it. Totally unacceptable."
0: Fox's Alex Hogan. Iran state media saying the U.S. proposal amounted to surrender. 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
4: There is no, thank God, dark room in Washington where people sit around, they decide here's who the nominee is going to be.
5: Really? Former President Biden press secretary turned MS Now anchor Jen Psaki telling her viewers there is no dark room where the Democratic nominee is decided? But isn't that exactly what happened in 2024 when the party replaced Joe Biden and installed Vice President Kamala Harris as the nominee? And may I remind you how Hillary Clinton sidelined Bernie Sanders? And Joe Biden was basically handpicked by a congressman from South Carolina. Well, Harris, who is rumored to be considering another run, reportedly telling donors the DNC should release the buried autopsy of her failed campaign, which means she must know it doesn't make her look bad, which means it's got to be worthless. Joining us now is the author of a brand new book, bestseller, The Case for America, and anchor a special report. You might have guessed it by his shot of his torso. It is special report anchor Brett Baer. Brett, congratulations on your book, The Case for America. But before I do that, I want you to talk about the case for Kamala Harris. I'm looking at these polls. I know how early it is, but she's up 50-22 over Newsom, Josh Shapiro, AOC, Pritzker, all in single digits. She wants a coronation. Will she get it?
6: Hey, Brian, thanks for having me on. I don't think she's going to get it. I don't think that while this number here is about name recognition and who was up last, I think it's hard to believe that the Democratic Party is going to rally around Vice President Harris again. You're right to point out that, you know, there was a dark room that decided that there was not going to be a mini primary. Even President Obama was rumored to have said, let's have a little contest here after Joe Biden drops out after that debate. And go back to South Carolina in 2020 and how Joe Biden is

0: essentially given the nomination after others step out in order to prevent Bernie Sanders from having positive primaries and caucuses along the way. It's tough to imagine that Kamala Harris is going to cruise to the nomination. I think there's going to be a cast of thousands by the time we get to the real nominating process on the Democratic side, but we'll see.
1: Yeah, I just want you to hear what she said. This is going to be a bit of her mission statement. Watch.
2: For far too many people in our country, the American dream is not real. And in fact, for many people in their lived experience, it's what they would consider an American myth.
1: Kind of inspirational, isn't it?
0: Well, this is exactly kind of what my book's about, is the case for America as opposed to talking down America. And when I set out to do it, it was voices from the past and presidents and present voices that are just saying, ahead of this America 250, let's take a moment, take a step back and say what we do right here in this country, and focusing on freedom and liberty. The American dream is still a reality, despite the fact what the Vice President says. There are tough times. This is not a sanitized look. We're not looking through rose-colored glasses. There are problems. But it's still, as you travel the world, the best place in the world to be.
1: And you do travel the world. And that's what gave you that perspective. And it wasn't too long ago, and it could happen again, where I remember I was going to the White House, and they were trying to pull Andrew Jackson's statue down right in front of the White House. You remember what they've done, Ulysses S. Grant, and tried to take Lincoln off the side of a grammar school. And I'm wondering, Brett, is that what propelled you to do this? Let the who's who of America tell their story?
0: Yeah, I think so. I mean, I think we should embrace our past, not erase it. There are scars and mistakes and problems that we've done in the past, but we've gotten through them. We've evolved. We are not perfect. You know, I talked to people like Condoleezza Rice, who was born in the segregated South in Birmingham, was friends with the girls who got killed in that bombing at the church, and studied, worked hard, and became Secretary of State and National Security Advisor in the Bush administration, said she looked in the mirror and said, only in America can this happen to this black girl from Birmingham. Her story, other stories, are really inspiring. So there's this website, thecaseforamerica.com, and I started it just to talk about the book and kind of promote it, but I decided that people should put their case for America on there in 30-second videos. I'll give the first 100, you know, that are good, signed book. That's what I thought would be a sales thing. Well, now dozens and dozens of people have done this, and I spent an hour last night looking at videos from around the country, every race, religion, ethnicity, political bent, and they're making their case for America, and it's pretty cool.
1: I want you to hear what Marco Rubio, so if there's a paperback, a lot of times they ask you to add a chapter. I believe Rubio should be a candidate. Listen to what he said the other day.
3: My hope for America is what it's always been. I think it's the hope I hope we all share. We want it to continue to be the place where anyone from anywhere can achieve anything, where you're not limited by the circumstances of your birth, by the color of your skin, by your ethnicity, but frankly, it's a place where you are able to overcome challenges and achieve your full potential.
1: And we know Marco's background. His dad had to escape from Cuba, had no money, was able to raise his family, and next thing you know, he's got one of his sons as a senator from Florida, and now he's Secretary of State.
0: I didn't even give him the book before that briefing. But it's essentially the book. That is essentially the book, and in a lot of different ways and shapes and forms. I think that common shared love is something that brings us together no matter your political bent. And the America 250 July, celebrating the 250th anniversary of the Declaration of Independence, could be that time, that feeling like when an athlete in the Olympics, an American athlete, wins the gold and the flag is going up and you get, you know, something in your throat and you get a little teary-eyed because the athlete is really into it as well. Like that feeling where we rally around sports is kind of maybe what could happen around July 4th and the 250th.
1: And I watched you with the hockey team after they won gold too, and I know you felt the same way. The name of the book is A Case for America. It is really excellent. Brett, I read The Uncorrected Proof, and I was inspired when I was done. I don't know if you've changed the final copy, but I loved endorsing it, and thanks so much for asking me. Best of luck. I know it's going to open up number one.
0: Thanks, Brian. I appreciate you having me on.
1: All right. Now it's time for your sneak peek of the week. Let's go. Wow, got a lot of House hearings this week. What I'm looking at, the defense budget. It's

0: to Congress to say you can spend $1.5 trillion. It's up to General Dan Kane and Secretary of War Pete Hegseth to tell us what he's going to do with it. We need it. Make sure you write that check. Secretary of Interior Doug Burgum will be testifying about his budget. He's got a lot of 250 stuff in that. Hopefully they'll green light that. And the Senate analyzing FAA safety measures to prevent future collisions. We're all a little concerned, especially after what happened in Newark. Horse racing, the Preakness Stakes is on Saturday. In sports, NHL and NBA playoffs continue. We all know how the NBA playoffs will end. The Knicks win the championship, first time since 73. That is it for us tonight. Happy Mother's Day to all the wonderful.
1: This is Poll Parade with Fox News Director of Polling, Dana Blandon.
2: In an election year, many people ask which polls I trust. So let me share some basic guidelines. Arguably, the most important thing is look for polls that use probability-based or random sampling. That gives the best chance the results reflect the broader population. Whether the sample is all adults or a list of registered voters, and whether interviewing is on the phone, online, or by mail, or a combination of those, you want a truly random sample. You should easily be able to find that information. If you can't, don't trust the results. That's how important transparency is. Transparency applies to things like the dates the survey was conducted, how many people were interviewed, the margin of error, what questions were asked, and who sponsored the research. Is it nonpartisan? All those things matter. Even then, not all polls are equal. Finally, avoid opt-in or self-select online polls. Those are just for entertainment. I'm Dana Blanton, and that's your Poll Parade.
3: Take a pause.
4: It's alligator mating season when female gators get aggressive. Brandon Fisher of Florida's Gatorland attraction.
5: Typically, you know, lasts for about a month and a half, 2 months maybe, and then the females are going to build their nests, lay their eggs. It takes 60 to 65 days for those eggs to hatch out. So typically, baby gators hatch out beginning September.
4: Gators are entrenched across the southeastern U.S. Wildlife officials say avoid encounters by staying away from lakes and ponds. If you come across a gator, don't provoke it. Make some noise and back away. If you're walking your dog, make sure the pooch is on a leash and near you. Savannah Bone of Gatorland tells Fox TV affiliate WOFL Orlando, don't underestimate gators.
6: I hear people all the time laughing about, alligators aren't that smart, blah, blah, blah. Right? Well, guess who's the one that's getting taken? Not the alligators, the humans.
4: Take a pause. Jill Nato, Fox News.
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7: This is a Fox News alert back in the U.S. I'm Sue Guzman. The 17 American passengers in the cruise ship hit by the hantavirus outbreak have arrived home. HHS says one has mild symptoms, the other has tested positive. So we hear from Fox's Grinnell Scott.
8: While the University of Nebraska Medical Center's National Quarantine Unit has agreed to receive the 17 Americans on board that cruise ship, it's not required they go there. Acting Director of the World Health Organization's Department of Epidemic and Pandemic Management, Maria Van Kerkhove, on Fox's The Sunday Briefing said that is part of WHO policy.
9: Active follow-up for 42 days. This would include checks, health checks by authorities, and either be quarantined at home or quarantined in a medical facility.
8: Kerkhove said real-time updates are shared with the CDC as patients are observed. Grinnell Scott, Fox News.
7: President Trump rejecting Iran's response to a U.S. peace proposal to end the ongoing conflict. The president reacting on Truth Social.
10: The president wrote, "I have just read the response from Iran's so-called representatives. I don't like it. Totally unacceptable. Thank you for your attention to this matter."
7: Fox's Alex Hogan reporting. President Trump heads to Beijing this week for a high-stakes summit with China's leader.
11: This week's trip to China will be the first by an American president since President Trump traveled to Beijing back in 2017. It comes amid trade tensions and the ongoing war in Iran. President Trump has met several times with China's President Xi Jinping, and both leaders have expressed a commitment to fostering a strong bilateral relationship. That relationship has been strained at times with tit-for-tat tariffs amid negotiations over a long-term trade deal.
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3: The man accused of opening fire at the White House Correspondents' Dinner last month is due in court today. Fox's Tanya J. Powers has more.
4: Cole Allen faces four federal charges, including attempting to assassinate President Trump and assault on a federal law enforcement officer with a deadly weapon. Prosecutors say Allen was armed with a shotgun, handgun, and knives when he tried to break through a security checkpoint at the Washington Hilton on April 25th, where the White House Correspondents' Dinner was being held and attended by President Trump, administration members, and the press. Allen is accused of shooting a uniformed Secret Service officer who was hit on his protective vest and was not seriously hurt. Allen has not yet entered a plea and has been behind bars since he was apprehended. Tanya J. Powers, Fox News.
3: Missing U.S. soldiers found in Morocco, and another is still missing. Fox's Marianne Rafferty has more.
5: The body of an American soldier who went missing while in Morocco for military drills has been found. First Lieutenant Lamont Key Jr. and another soldier disappeared about a week ago. A preliminary report says the two were part of a group who went on a hike to watch a sunset. One reportedly couldn't swim, and the second soldier and others attempted a rescue. The Army says search operations for the other service member will continue. That soldier has not been identified.
3: 27-year-old First Lieutenant Kendrick Lamont Key Jr. was off duty on that hike with another soldier when they fell off a cliff. The other soldier still missing. More pain at the pump for Americans as gas prices in the U.S. continue their upward climb. Industry analyst Trilby Lundberg tells us where those prices stand.
6: The average price of gasoline jumped 41 cents in the past 2 weeks. The new price is $4.55 per gallon for a regular grade.
3: And she says the demand in the spring and summer naturally goes up as well. She says gas prices are $1.53 higher than they were before the Iran conflict began and $1.33 more than a year ago. I'm Sue Guzman. This is Fox News.
7: Good evening, and thank you for joining us. I'm Trey Gowdy, and it's Sunday night in America. Iranian state media says it's responded to the proposed U.S. peace plan to end the conflict, and once again, Iran has lost the plot. Trump is not going to allow them to access a nuclear weapon, period. And this is more than a military conflict. It's a struggle between markedly different ways of life, different civilizations, if you will. America's on the verge of celebrating 250 years of freedom from tyranny. Iran is immersed in a theocratic regime that still tells women what clothes to wear. The Strait of Hormuz has a double blockade. The U.S. is not letting anything in, and Iran impedes the flow of energy to the rest of the world, and that impacts what you pay at the pump, and air travel, and economy as a whole. Joining us is Chair of House Foreign Affairs, Brian Mass. Welcome, Mr. Chairman. Thank you for your service to our country. What do you think these negotiations are about, Chairman? And even if Iran were to, like, reach some agreement with us, how would we ever be able to trust them?
8: Let's start at the end of it. One, we can never trust them because that's something that has been totally eroded for the last 47 years. And so number two, what is it that they want? They don't have a choice but to be at the table because they're a country that has been on life support already economically. Then we degraded their missile systems, their proxy programs, their nuclear capabilities, their drone programs. We degraded all of that very, very heavily. And now with the economic pressure that President Trump is putting on them with the blockade, it's like putting a pillow over the face of somebody that's already on life support. They don't have a choice but to be at the table, but they're acting in reluctance. Their response shows you that. Why? Because their response was basically this: United States of America, give up everything that you're doing, and maybe we will go out there and water down some of our enriched uranium. That was essentially the response.
7: All right, Chairman, I don't know that I know anyone in my life that knows the cost and consequences of war like Brian Mast. Here's the energy secretary, and then I'll bring it home on the other side.
9: You're saying that President Trump would be open to suspending the federal gas tax? We're open to all ideas. Everything has trade-offs, all ideas to lower prices.

0: for American consumers and American businesses.
1: Your state is beautiful. It relies on tourism, as do many. What can we expect to give some relief to our fellow Americans? Is there something being conjured that can maybe give them some relief, particularly when it comes to gas prices?
2: You just gave one example. In my opinion, it shouldn't just be a suspension. This should be permanent. I know people complain about the Highway Trust Fund, which is still a tax, but suspend the 18.3 cents per gallon fuel tax, the 24.3 cents per gallon diesel tax, suspend the excise tax on big rigs and tires that other companies have to pay. We're Republicans. We should be taking every opportunity to take taxes off people. That's what I'm about. So that's something that you can see us working on. I think you also see Russia come into play to this. Obviously the president's headed to China. Those will be conversations related to energy. Russian energy is on the table. Where China is getting their energy, certainly on the table. Those are big conversations forthcoming this week also.
1: All right, Chairman, you were prescient. I was going to ask you about Russia. Vladimir Putin said the war in Ukraine may be winding down. He's another guy that you really can't rely on for the truth. But how do you see the war in Eastern Europe unfolding?
2: So I see obviously a lot of attention diverted to everything going on Iran, which benefits Vladimir Putin. Now, the situation that we see Putin in right now, they just had a Russian holiday in which Putin had to go to Zelensky and essentially say, can you please not attack us during this holiday? We can't stop. We you know that you can reach in here and attack us. Can you please not do it? And then they produced basically one of the most lackluster parades and holidays that Russia could produce. So I think they actually come out of it. I assess that they come out of it wanting to show a level of strength, which is not good for this war. President Trump, bring him into this. He always goes the extra mile to try and bring diplomacy to the table. I think he's going to take the three-day window of diplomacy and say, hey, let's work to expand that. Even though, Putin, we know you always come back and want to attack things, let's try to expand this. I think he'll take that window to try and do it. But again, like you pointed out, we're never hopeful with Vladimir Putin because he just proves over and over again that he can't be trusted. He's lying about everything. He's always trying to drag things out, and he always comes back with an offensive against Ukraine.
1: All right, before I let you go, the president's going to China. Let's assume Brian Mass is sitting with him. What would you say, hey, make sure we hit this?
2: The parade of activities that China has been doing to lead the United States of America and China into the Cold War that we have going on between the two of us. Their espionage parade, what they're doing in our systems of education, what they're doing with balloons going over the United States of America, the way that they've supported Iran, other adversaries, worked in our backyard with Venezuela and Cuba in our backyard directly against the United States of America. The list goes on and on of the parade of things that they do to lead us into this Cold War. The president's always seeking cooperation first, so I think he's going to look for the places that we have cooperation, places that we can work together. But again, we have a partner that's proven they can't be trusted because they'll steal anything that they can from us, they'll copy it, then they'll sell it to the rest of the world at a cheaper price and try to destroy our markets. And that's the most significant kind of warfare that they continually wage against us.
1: Chairman Brian Mass from the great state of Florida, happy Mother's Day to the moms in your family and your life. And once again, thank you for your service to our country.
2: Great to see you, Trey.
1: You too, Chairman. Take care. Coming up, attention shifts to Tennessee and South Carolina after the left suffers judicial defeat in Virginia. Karl Rove breaks it all down, plus a rare treat. Supreme Court Justice Neil Gorsuch joins us on America's Report Card.
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9: Welcome back to Sunday Night in America. Democrats in Virginia tried to make 10 out of 11 House seats blue. The state Supreme Court said no, but they will try again. In their haste to do the wrong thing, the left, led by Governor Abigail Spanberger, also did it the wrong way. The process was flawed. The court did not say 10 out of 11 seats going to one party is per se flawed. The court said you didn't even follow your own law. So now attention turns to South Carolina and Tennessee and other southern states. Congressional districts used to be contiguous and voters shared common interests and regional priorities, and then things changed. We began to see House seats that looked like a barbell, a spider's web, a snake, a spill cup of coffee. South Carolina has 7 congressional seats. 6 are Republican. Jim Clyburn is the lone Democrat. Before that seat was drawn in the early 1990s, there were actually more Democrats from South Carolina in Congress. Recently, Joe Cunningham proved a Democrat can win in a so-called red district. Tim Scott has proven time and time again a black man can win in a majority white district and also statewide. The so-called majority-minority district in Tennessee, which is the subject of so much weeping and gnashing of teeth and cursing, is currently held by a white guy. This is really about control of the House, which in divided government means it's about investigations and impeachment and fundraising. Joining us is Carl Rove. Welcome, Mr. Rove. These redistricting wars may or may not be good for the parties. Are they good for the republic as a whole?
10: Well, my answer would be no. I mean, redistricting has to be done every 10 years because there are new census numbers and you need to have districts that are equal in size. And what happens is in every state that has short of one party rule, this is where, you know, the two parties get at each other's throats and they fight hard for maximum advance for their cause. And the rest of the business of the people tends to be pushed aside until they get that resolved. So that happens every 10 years. And if we begin this process of mid-decade redistricting, we're gonna see ourselves in the same situation, not just once every 10 years, but whenever we decide to do it. Now, this is not a new phenomenon. Let's not kid ourselves. During the Gilded Age, for example, Ohio was the quintessential battleground state. And if the Democrats took control of the legislature and had the governorship, they would redistrict. And then when the Republicans would come come in with a majority in the legislature and a Republican governor, they would redistrict even if it was in the middle of the decade. So this is not a new phenomenon, but it's not, I don't think it's

0: particularly helpful phenomenon.
1: All right, Mr. Rove, there were more Democrats in Congress before Jim Clyburn's seat was drawn. I actually worked for the federal judge. It was on that three-judge panel. Is there a chance these new maps win the battle but lose the war? I mean, if you get too cute by half, is there a chance that it could backfire?
0: Oh, sure. You could, in essence, take, like here in Texas, take big cities, which are typically Democrat, and split them up among several sort of suburban and rural Republicans, and thereby reduce their margin and make them more vulnerable in an election year. Same thing could happen in the South, where you take these large black-dominated cities like New Orleans or rural areas like in South Carolina. That are dominated by blacks and who are traditionally Democrat voters and split them up into several different Republican districts and make things more problematic in a swing year. Nothing ever plays out exactly in politics as we think it does. And take a look at this. Think about this for just a minute. The Democrats think they're going to pick up between 4 and 5 seats in California and 1 in Utah. So they're going to have 5 to 6 seat pickup because of redistricting. Republicans think in Texas 3 to 5, 1 in Missouri, 1 or 2 in Ohio, 1 in Louisiana if they go through with the redistricting there and get rid of this abysmal district that runs from Shreveport to Baton Rouge and looks like two birds drawing in every black area they can in the state in order to create a district. Alabama, maybe 1 district if they get it done. Tennessee, as you talked about, maybe 1. South Carolina, maybe, but I think it's very difficult to do. But that means even if the Republicans pull it off, that means between 8 to 12 offset by 5 to 6. So the Republicans may pick up a net of 3 or maybe of 6. Now, maybe that's enough to control the House, but maybe not, because that'd be a very small number of seats that would be lost otherwise. And with the president's approval rating where it is and with the normal malaise that we have, it's hard to believe that the Republican losses are only going to be 5 or 6 seats.
1: Carl, you have forgotten more about politics than I will ever know, but I did a little bit of research, which is dangerous. 12 states currently have all Republican House members. 8 states currently have all Democrat House members. You touched on this. It's not new. It's making the news, but this gerrymandering is not new. It's just we're maybe more aware of it.
0: Right. And look, we are at a highly polarized moment. You mentioned in South Carolina, there was a period where there were more Democrats in the legislature in the congressional delegation than Republicans. Same in Oklahoma, for example, which is one of those states that now has a completely Republican delegation. Rhode Island used to be a Republican bastion in the 1920s and 30s until FDR came along. We had Republican senators and Republican House members. Same in Massachusetts. We used to have a speaker as recently as the 1950s who was a Republican from Massachusetts because the Republicans were stronger there. Politics is constantly changing, and the idea that we're going to somehow be able to, cut these so finely that we can narrowly win them today doesn't mean that 2 years, 4 years, 6 years from now we can still continue to win them for either party.
1: I know you're familiar with my home state. You have run successful campaigns here. What the proposed map does to my home county, I mean, it butchers it up. It separates Spartanburg from Greenville, which is like separating the captain and Tennille. I mean, I there are consequences to these efforts to maximize congressional districts. I'm not saying not to do it. I'm just saying be aware of the consequences.
0: Yeah, well, and look, the same thing happens on the Democratic side. Mobile is split, for example, in Alabama between a district that is in the southwestern corner of the state and between a part of the another district that literally runs from the eastern border of Alabama to the western border in order to sneak in behind, sort of bring in a little fishhook in order to grab black neighborhoods in Mobile, rather than having Mobile represented in one congressional district for the purpose of meeting the requirement of a majority-minority district. It was gerrymandered as well. So both sides do it. It ain't pretty.
1: It's not. And we celebrate our 250th birthday this July. I hope we use the knife to cut the cake and not cut each other. Carl Rove, thank you for joining us on a Sunday night. Happy Mother's Day to all the moms in your life.
0: Great. Thank you. Thank you, Trey. Same to you and yours.
1: Yes, sir. Take care. You get what you vote for. New Yorkers apparently want a liberal governor and a socialist mayor. How's that working out for you? Probably about like you'd expect.
2: She wants to put fear in the migrant community. She wants to get American people turned against ICE because she talks about stay out of the churches, stay out of the hospitals, stay out of the schools. It's just a false narrative. They're trying to scare them.

0: only the legal immigrant community, they're trying to turn the American people against ICE. We've already arrested over 6,100 illegal alien criminals and taking them off the streets in New York, and we're going to keep doing it.
1: Now, Comrade Mamdani does not like successful people. He wants a wealth tax. 40% of U.S. households pay zero in federal taxes. The top 2% already pay over half the total U.S. tax revenue. When you add state, local, and federal taxes, so-called rich people in New York pay over half their income in taxes. God only asks for 10%. Comrade Mamdani wants more than 50%. Joining us is New York gubernatorial candidate Bruce Blakeman. Welcome, sir. Good to see you. Lee Zeldin ran a really, really good race, and he helped pull over and drag over some House members over the finish line. How can you take what Lee did and build on it?
2: Well, I'm in a better position than Lee because 4 years ago, Lee was telling people all the bad things that Kathy Hochul would do. And now 4 years later, everything that Lee said has come true. So she has a report card. It's straight F's. And this is the most overtaxed, overregulated state in the United States. Our electric bills are 70% higher than the national average. And Kathy Hochul has won the prize as the most pro-criminal governor of any governor in the United States. So people are miserable under Kathy Hochul. I'm going to make them happy again by cutting taxes, cutting utility rates, and making for safer communities.
1: All right, here's one of those rich people the mayor has utter disdain for, and then I'm going to ask you about crime after that.
3: When we moved from Chicago, there was a debate between New York and Miami. It's unquestionably true that we made the right choice. We've seen a mass exodus of business leadership from California to Texas to Florida. You know, Mondami's making it really clear, New York doesn't welcome success.
1: Why would any company pick Kathy Hochul? I mean, Charlotte, North Carolina wants them, Greenville, Spartanburg, Charleston, Miami. Why would people stay in New York if being successful is taxed?
2: Trey, you're absolutely right. Any rational or normal governor would want high net worth individuals in their state. They produce jobs, they produce economic development, they share the biggest part of the burden of taxes. So in our state, we have high net worth individuals who have left. They've taken jobs. It's hurt the middle class taxpayer because they have to pick up the difference. It's hurt carpenters, electricians, plumbers, waiters, waitresses, bartenders, the dry cleaners, cleaning services. It's had a ripple effect. And now Kathy Hochul is begging them to come back. Her and Comrade Mamdani, they have the wrong way of looking at things. I will invite high net worth individuals. I will invite businesses to come to New York, create economic development and prosperity, put more money in people's pockets. That's what will make it more affordable to live in New York State. Right now, it is completely unaffordable.
1: All right, public safety is near and dear to my heart. Tell us about crime in New York. I mean, DA Alvin Bragg, AG Letitia James, they spent lots of time going after Donald Trump, but not much time going after unlawful immigrants who terrorize people. What would you do differently on crime?
2: Well, first of all, I run a county that's larger than 8 states in population on the border of New York City. And my county is named the safest county in America by U.S. News and World Report because I hire cops. I hire corrections officers. We respect law enforcement. And I have the most comprehensive agreement with ICE in the United States. And we've removed 2,000 illegal migrants with criminal records from attempted murder to rape to burglary to robbery, drug dealing, gang activity. Kathy Hochul and Zohran Mamdani are pro-criminal. They are making it less safe to live in our state. And when I become governor, I will turn that around. We will cooperate with our federal agents. We will hire cops, and we will make for safer communities.
1: Well, my bosses live in New York, so when I go to visit, if you're successful, then I'll be able to leave my hotel room, because right now I'm afraid I'm either going to get taxed or mugged. Thank you, Mr. Blakeman, for joining us. Best of luck to you in your race.
2: Thank you very much, Trey, and happy Mother's Day to everybody.
1: Likewise to you and all the moms in your life. Up next, Supreme Court Justice Neil Gorsuch.
4: We're all equal. We all have inalienable rights, and we have the right to rule ourselves. Those are perfect ideas.
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4: Welcome to Fox News Live. I'm Marianne Rafferty in Los Angeles. Evacuations are continuing from the cruise ship where the people died from Hanna virus. That ship arrived off the Canary Islands, a Spanish territory off the coast of West Africa. Evacuations started today and are expected to continue until Monday. Passengers were grouped by nationality. Then they're going to the airport for flights to their home country. A State Department chartered plane is flying 17 Americans from the ship to Nebraska. Then those Americans will be monitored by a CDC team. The World Health Organization is urging people to remain calm, saying the risk of Hanna virus to the public is very low. And millions are on alert tonight for severe storms in the southern plains and the lower Mississippi Valley. Powerful winds, baseball-sized hail, and flash flooding are all possible. I'm Marianne Rafferty. Now back to Sunday Night in America.
5: Welcome back to Sunday Night in America. It's rare to sit down with a member of the Supreme Court. They're not able to talk about cases or politics or even defend their work. But Justice Neil Gorsuch has written a book about one of the most important topics of all, us, how we came into being, how we can keep this republic. We hold these truths to be self-evident, that all men are created equal. The pen belonged to Thomas Jefferson. He said these truths were self-evident, but in reality, they were anything but. What our founding fathers devised was radical and revolutionary. And when it came time to codify those aspirations into a constitution, we set perfection as the goal in order to form a more perfect union. And we're

0: still working towards that more perfect union. Justice Neil Gorsuch wrote a children's book titled The Heroes of 1776, which, by the way, is also relevant for adults. He looks back at the Declaration of Independence and the brave men and women who risked their lives to form this majestic idea we call the United States of America. Justice, let me say, first of all, thank you. It is a rare treat to sit down with a justice on the Supreme Court. So initially, thank you for doing this.
1: Oh, I'm so delighted to be here. Thank you, Trey.
0: I know we call this a children's book. I read it twice and I read learned something new both times I read it. I think it's really good for adults as well. So I want to start there. Most folks, including some of my former colleagues, struggle to distinguish between the Declaration of Independence, the Constitution, and lyrics from a U2 song. What's the best way to separate the Declaration of Independence from the Constitution?
1: Well, I think of the Declaration as our nation's ideals, our aspirations, our hopes. And it contained three big ideas, and they were pretty revolutionary at the time. One, that we all have inalienable rights that come to us by God, not privileges from government. Two, that we're all created equal, every one of us. And three, that we have the right to rule ourselves. That's kind of our nation's report card, I think. It's our aspirations, it's our hopes. Not always fully realized, but those are our hopes. The Constitution is a system of government, our division of powers, separation of powers, the three branches, your old branch, my branch, the presidency, and the separation of powers vertically as well between the states that have most responsibilities for government under our Constitution and the federal government. And the book is really trying to introduce children and maybe their parents to those three big ideas in the Declaration and show the kind of incredible courage that it took to pursue them. And, you know, I talk to young people a lot and they say, well, you know, we have problems in this country, and we do. I'm not here to tell you otherwise. But where else in the world has committed itself to those three ideas? Where else in the world are you freer to pursue those ideas? Where else in the world do you have more responsibility to pursue those ideas? And at what other time in human history would you rather be alive?
0: So Jefferson writes, we hold these truths to be self-evident, although at the time they were anything but that. And then there's this other clause that he uses right before the life, liberty, and pursuit of happiness. He says, among these. What do you make of him choosing that hyphenated self-evident and then the among these?
1: Well, Jefferson later explained that he locked himself in the rented rooms from a bricklayer outside Philadelphia for 2 weeks and drafted the Declaration without referring to any book, he said, or pamphlet. He wanted to come up with what he thought was an expression of the American mind. And the notion that you're going to say, these are the only rights that belong to free people, I think must have just, humility must have dictated to him, I don't know, I wasn't there, but humility must have dictated to him that he couldn't possibly, by himself, say what all those rights would be, that they were among them, life, liberty, and the pursuit of happiness. And the pursuit of happiness, I think, is kind of interesting. Does it just mean pleasure? Does it just mean watching endless TikTok reels? I think he was challenging us not to resort to simple pleasures, but to higher ones. We were all, after all, going to rule ourselves. And I think the pursuit of happiness for him meant to be participants in this community and to make a better life for all of us and our families.
0: I want to juxtapose the pursuit of happiness because in reality, they very well may have been signing their death warrant when they signed this. I mean, I think people forget this was a tremendous personal cost and consequence that they signed their names to this.
1: And honestly, that's why Janie and I wrote this book. You can read about the Stamp Act someplace else. What we wanted to convey was the humanity of these people. They thought they were signing their death warrants. They were committing an act of treason. They were subjecting themselves to death by

0: hanging. And they knew that. And when they went to sign the declaration on August 2nd, many of them, after they had approved it in July, after all those rancorous debates, and there were debates, and it wasn't unanimous, and it wasn't a foregone conclusion they were going to declare independence. And we trace in the book what happens to many of those signers. They were marked men. A third of them had their homes destroyed. Many of them were captured. Some had their wives and children captured too. They suffered tremendously.
1: Tell us about M.K. Goddard and the significance of using initials.
0: I love that story. That's what I learned in the course of writing this book. I'm embarrassed to say I didn't know all of these stories. So Congress is meeting in Baltimore, and they were desperate to get a printed copy of the Declaration with all the signers' names on it out, distributed to the American public as fast as they could to rally people to the cause. Okay, to get those many people who were on the sidelines to come over to the Patriot side. And they turned to a printer, the local printer, Patriot printer. And Goddard would always, at the bottom of the newspaper published by them, would print, printed by M.K. Goddard. When it came to the Declaration, it was a little bit different. Printed by Mary Catherine Goddard. She signed her whole name. So there's actually a woman's name on the printed copy of the Declaration with the signers' names on it. And to think about the courage that took her, right? She was marking herself as a traitor too.
1: How do we reconcile, if you

0: So Congress is meeting in Baltimore, and they were desperate to get a printed copy of the Declaration with all the signers' names on it out, distributed to the American public as fast as they could to rally people to the cause, okay, to get those many people who are on the sidelines to come over to the Patriot side. And they turned to a printer, the local printer, Patriot printer. And Goddard would always, at the bottom of the newspaper published by them, would print, printed by M.K. Goddard. When it came to the Declaration, it was a little bit different. Printed by Mary Catherine Goddard. She signed her whole name. So there's actually a woman's name on the printed copy of the Declaration with the signers' names on it. And to think about the courage that took her, right? She was marking herself as a traitor too.
1: How do we reconcile, if you felt excluded from the initial draft of the Constitution, how could you still take pride in this Declaration?
0: So you're absolutely right. The Declaration's three big ideas did not extend to everybody at the time of the framing of our Constitution, and for a long time afterwards. And we confront that history in this book, too. American history's complicated. But I think all of us can rally behind the three ideas in the Declaration. They speak to every human heart, that we're all equal, that we all have inalienable rights, and that we have the right to rule ourselves. Those are perfect ideas. We've been imperfect in executing them. But think about how they've been used through history. I think of them as our nation's report card. So Lincoln, during the Civil War, was able to say, how can you possibly have slavery when you say all men are created equal? Come back to the Declaration, he said. The women at Seneca Falls, the beginning of the women's suffrage movement, said the Declaration's absolutely right. All men are created equal. So are all women and men. We're all equal. They were right. Martin Luther King in 1963, standing before Lincoln's memorial, said it's a promissory note. The Declaration's a promissory note, and it's come due. And he was right. Declaration's been an inspiration for freedom movements all over the world as well. So many countries have copied our Declaration. Those radical ideas are now accepted widely. And so we challenge children in this book, what's the Declaration's next chapter going to be? How are you going to protect and preserve those ideas and make sure they last into the next and the next and the next generation?
1: More with Supreme Court Justice Neil Gorsuch when Sunday Night in America returns.

0: is a Fox News alert. 17 American passengers from the cruise ship hit by a hantavirus outbreak have returned to these states early this morning. HHS says one is showing mild symptoms, while a second American tested positive but has no symptoms. The 17 U.S. citizens, along with one British national, are now in Nebraska for screening. President Trump has rejected Iran's response to the latest U.S. peace proposal.
1: The administration saying it's not at all what they had hoped for. The president wrote, "I have just read the response from Iran's so-called representatives. I don't like it. Totally unacceptable."
0: Fox's Alex Hogan. President Trump and Chinese President Xi Jinping set to meet in Beijing this week. The two are expected to discuss the war in Iran, as well as tensions in Taiwan, trade, and more. 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
3: Welcome back to Sunday Night in America. In America's 250th year, it's important to celebrate those who made this experiment in self-governance an enduring one. More about the people and their stories with Justice Neil Gorsuch.
4: Even though this book is for children, there's one adult I can tell you that learned a lot, including about my own home state. South Carolina has a rambunctious history, apparently, and I learned from this book, we were not in favor of independence initially.
5: Yeah.
4: And overnight, that changed, which is hard to imagine this day and age.
5: Well, this is why I think it's an important time for us to reflect and not just celebrate. We have our differences. The whole country is rambunctious. And the truth is, it always has been. And anytime you talk about a democracy and self-rule, it's going to be. But there are also moments when we come together, and there are things we can come together around. Whatever divides us, those three ideas in the Declaration unite us. And you're right. When they were debating the Declaration, when Sam Adams got Richard Lee to introduce it, a Virginian, another Virginian, they at first tabled the motion. It was too divisive. They said, let's think about it. And they debated and they discussed, as imagine you did across the street with a lot of your friends. Quiet time, talking to one another. And then they brought it back up in early July. And at that time, only 9 of the 13 colonies supported the Declaration. And one of them that didn't, you're right, was South Carolina. And Edward Rutledge from South Carolina said, let's revisit this tomorrow. Let's take another vote tomorrow. And overnight, he changed his vote. And he realized that it was more important for the colonies to be united than for his own personal views to prevail. Now, that is patriotism.
4: When I read the Declaration, obviously, that phrase that rolls off our tongue, we hold these truths to be self-evident, and then the

0: The rest of the body of the document almost reads like an indictment. Your former prosecutor office looks like a bill of attainder. That the end, I don't think gets enough credit.
1: The
0: that
1: last
0: closing line is so majestic to me.
1: Yeah, they're pledging to themselves, to each other, as individuals, their lives, their fortunes, and their sacred honor. And they meant it, and they knew the dangers they faced. A couple more stories about the signing day. You see Charles Carroll and his signature. And people said to him, well, your name is so familiar that they won't know who to go after. And so he added, of Carrollton, Maryland, to make sure everybody knew exactly who was standing up. And of course, Hancock, right, writes that giant, majestic signature. And there are a lot of theories why, but one legend holds that he wanted to make sure his name could be read by King George without his spectacles.
0: So when they pledged to one another their lives, that was literal. That's not figurative.
1: No.
0: That's literal.
1: That was literal. That was literal.
0: You could have written about anything, the Pullman abstention doctrine, the Younger abstention doctrine, other doctrines. I don't remember from law school. Why this? Why did you pick the Declaration of Independence and for children?
1: Well, part of it has to do with the state of our civic education today. Sandra Day O'Connor, one of my predecessors, when she retired, expressed great concern about the lack of civic education in this country, and it's real. Something like 13% of eighth graders are proficient in American history at the grade level, 22% in civics. Only 18% of American liberal arts colleges mandate a course in American history today. 6 in 10 of us adults can't pass the citizenship test my wife took. It's not hard. And I thought I could be of some use trying to reconnect the youth to the promises of the Declaration, the courage that it takes and took to defend it, and maybe make them appreciate what they have and also challenge them to carry the torch to the next generation.
0: It is a majestic document, and I am grateful that you wrote this book. The artwork, by the way, is stunning.
1: I have to praise Chris Ellison. That man should win a prize. I mean, these are, it's no AI, no computer. This is hand-painted, beautiful, beautiful artwork with an historian's eye.
0: It's extraordinarily well done. Before I let you go, you were an advocate, now you're a referee. The best advocate I ever had in my life was my mother. Today is Mother's Day. I'll let you take us out with your recollections of that day, your co-author as a mother, M.K. Goddard. I don't know whether she was a mother or not, but maybe well was. I'll let you take us home with your memories of Mother's Day.
1: Well, the women in our lives shaped us. You're right. They are the people to whom we owe most. And I think of my mother, my grandmothers today, and my daughters, and my wife. And I hope everybody out there is having a wonderful Mother's Day. And there are some wonderful role models of mothers, fierce mothers in this book. Elizabeth Lewis, M.K. Goddard, a young Emily Geiger as well, who's a spy. That are quite inspirational.
0: Abigail Adams. Yes.
1: Without whom John could have done nothing. And he was the first to acknowledge it.
0: Yes, and the letters, and she was his top consultant. She might have made a better president, we all know.
1: She might well have. And John failed her on one thing when they were working on this. She said, remember the women.
0: Well, that is why we are still pursuing that perfect union. Yeah. Justice, I cannot thank you enough for doing this, for writing the book, and for sitting down with us.
1: Thank you very much.
0: Yes, sir.
1: Appreciate it.
0: Thank you. Our full conversation with Justice Gorsuch will be on the Trey Gowdy podcast, which comes out on Tuesday. Up next, you take over the microphone. Your questions when Sunday Night in America returns.
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3: I'm Ashley Dvorkin with a Fox Celebrity Profile with Nick Offerman and Jordan Sparks, who dive into the fun of the Pout Pout Fish, about unlikely friends on an undersea quest to find a legendary fish to save their homes. Sparks shares how she relates to her character, Shimmer.
4: Everybody in the ocean is looking for her, not for who she is, but what they think she can do. And being someone that has been in the public eye from a very young age, I understand that. I feel like because of that, Shimmer has an empathy.
3: Nick also appreciates the sweet messages included.
5: The idea that, like, we maybe, you know, don't think as highly of ourselves as we should. I'm married to a sort of sparkly fish. And it's easy for me to think, well, she's gorgeous and has a beautiful singing voice, but all I can do is carry luggage and, like, be security for her. But it's good to be reminded that those skills are just as important as being able to sing a beautiful solo.
3: Ashley Dvorkin, Fox News.
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11: Hi, Trey. It's Beth Steele from Dover, Delaware. And on this Mother's Day, my question for you is, what is the best advice your mother has ever given you?
0: Too many examples to list. I'm sure my mom told me, don't play golf in a lightning storm, don't text and drive, write thank you notes, hold the door for others, be nice to your sisters. She probably told me all of that in one afternoon, actually. But I don't think of my mom as a consultant or advisor, although she is. I think of my mom and moms in general as the best advocates we will ever have. Moms are not objective, thank God. They're not impartial. Moms are defenders. They are advocates. They are champions. They were the first to love us. They will be the last to leave us. And they're the ones who love us most in between. Moms are with you when no one else is. You don't need a lot of support when you come in first. Moms are there when you come in last. I didn't see a lot of fathers in criminal court, but I did see moms. Even Jesus, who asked, Father, why have you forsaken me? Never asked that about his mother, because she was right there at the foot of the cross until the very end. Now, they say behind every successful man is a very surprised father-in-law. In truth, behind every successful person, almost without exception, is a mom who quietly instilled confidence and advocated for us, no matter what. So happy Mother's Day to my mom, to my wife, to my sisters, to all the moms out there, the first to love us, the last to leave us, and the ones who love us most in between. 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Thank you for spending part of your Sunday with us. I hope you have a great week ahead. Good night from South Carolina.

0: I'm Gianna Gelosi with your Fox True Crime Minute. The woman dubbed the Ketamine Queen was sentenced to 15 years in prison for providing the drug that killed actor Matthew Perry. Jazveen Sanga pleaded guilty last year to one count of maintaining a drug-involved premises, three counts of distribution of ketamine, and one count of distribution that resulted in death or serious bodily injury. 42-year-old admitted in a plea agreement to working with another dealer to supply the Friends actor with dozens of vials of ketamine, including the dose that led to his fatal overdose in October of 2023 at the age of 54. Prosecutors say Sanga ran a high-volume drug trafficking business out of her North Hollywood home, where she stored, packaged, and distributed drugs, including ketamine and methamphetamine, since at least 2019. Another man died hours after she sold directly to him in 2019. Sanga is one of five defendants charged in Perry's death to plead guilty, the third to be sentenced. She was facing a maximum sentence of 65 years in prison. There's more on the story at foxnews.com or subscribe to the Fox True Crime Podcast. I'm Gianna Gelosi with your Fox True Crime Minute.
1: 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Researchers are excited about a new low-cost blood test that can screen for cancer and liver disease. The test works by analyzing DNA cells that are naturally shed from every organ. Every day, 50 to 70 billion cells in our body die. They don't just disappear, their DNA goes into the bloodstream. This genetic material carries signals that reflect what's happening in the body. A study analyzed blood samples from more than 1,000 people, including patients with liver, lung, ovarian, and stomach cancers. Others had liver diseases like hepatitis B, hepatitis C, alcohol-related liver disease, and fatty liver disease. Researchers found the test detected about 63% of cancers across all stages and about 55% of early-stage cancers, though they caution that larger trials are needed. Findings appear in the Proceedings of the National Academy of Sciences. 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I'm Lisa Brady, Fox News.
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3: The passengers back home in the U.S. I'm Ted Lindner. This is a Fox News alert. 17 American passengers from the cruise ship hit by the hantavirus outbreak have now arrived home. HHS says one of them showing mild symptoms, while a second American tested positive but has no symptoms. Fox's Jonathan Savage with the latest for us this morning.
4: A French woman evacuated from the cruise ship hit by hantavirus is in the hospital, her health worsening, and tests confirm she has contracted the respiratory disease. Three passengers on the MV Hondius have died as a result of hantavirus. Several others were also infected, including one of the 17 Americans evacuated over the weekend and flown to Nebraska. The US citizen currently has no symptoms. The ship's docked in the Spanish island of Tenerife. Passengers were escorted to shore by staff in full body protective gear and breathing masks. The World Health Organization says the risk to public health is low. Jonathan Savage, Fox News.
3: The 17 U.S. citizens and a British national are now in Nebraska for screening. After President Trump blasted Tehran for rejecting the latest U.S. peace offer on Sunday, Americans may be about to get a jolt at the gas pump. GasBuddy.com petroleum analyst Patrick DeHaan says prices may be about to rise in the coming days. He's also concerned about prices surging for truckers in the Midwest.
5: Diesel prices in some areas of the Great Lakes now well beyond the $6 a gallon mark. In fact, some stations now in areas of the Great Lakes, including Michigan, Indiana, Ohio, Illinois, and Wisconsin, are pushing closer to $7 for a gallon of diesel. Certainly, that is going to be very impactful the longer it sticks around.
3: AAA says the average cost of a gallon of diesel in California now at $7.46. And President Trump and Chinese President Xi are set to meet in Beijing this week. Summit marks the first visit to China by a sitting U.S. president since Trump's visit in 2017. 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
3: Russian President Vladimir Putin says he believes the Russia-Ukraine war is coming to an end.

0: end. He made his comments during an annual Victory Day parade, as we hear from Fox's Stephanie Bennett.
1: The president of Russia did not elaborate. He made those comments after yesterday's scaled-back Victory Day parade in Moscow's Red Square. Russian officials citing the current operational situation, meaning for the first time in 20 years, that usual rows of tanks and ballistic missile carriers were absent. The annual parade usually commemorates the end of World War II, but Putin used his speech to justify his war in Ukraine and denounce NATO, saying victory has always been and will be ours. However, additional security measures were put in place amid fears of a surprise Ukrainian attack as Kyiv's drones continue striking deeper inside Russia.
0: Russian troops have been fighting in Ukraine for more than 4 years. That's longer than Soviet forces fought in World War II, known in Russia as the Great Patriotic War of 1941 through 1945. Cole Allen, the accused White House correspondent's dinner shooter, set to return to court Monday for a preliminary hearing.
2: Cole Allen faces four federal charges, including attempting to assassinate President Trump and assault on a federal law enforcement officer with a deadly weapon. Prosecutors say Allen was armed with a shotgun, handgun, and knives when he tried to break through a security checkpoint at the Washington Hilton on April 25th, where the White House correspondents' dinner was being held and attended by President Trump, administration members, and the press. Allen is accused of shooting a uniformed Secret Service officer who was hit on his protective vest and was not seriously hurt. Allen has not yet entered a plea and has been behind bars since he was apprehended. Tanya J. Powers, Fox News.
0: And an investigation underway in Texas after six people were found dead inside a railroad car, a Union Pacific boxcar in Laredo on Sunday. It's not yet clear whether the six dead were illegal immigrants. I'm Ted Lindner, and this is Fox News.
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0: nothing burger. The government's release of the UAP files amounted to nothing. And Supreme Court Justice Neil Gorsuch says America is a creed. No, America is a place and a people. It is Will Kane Country, normally streaming live every Monday through Thursday at 12 o'clock Eastern Time at the Will Kane Country YouTube channel and the Will Kane Facebook page. But we're always here. Just hit follow at Spotify or on Apple. A long-standing debate, which we have had with the likes of Ohio gubernatorial candidate Vivek Ramaswamy, returns with the words of Supreme Court Justice Neil Gorsuch. Is America a culture, a people, a place, or simply a creed? But first, nothing burger. And it will make you think there's nothing to see when it comes to UAPs. All right, guys. Nothing burger or revelation? The UFO files have been released.
1: Yeah, I've come over here. I don't see anything. So, there's not really a lot going on.
2: We went to the moon.
1: Yeah, I don't think.
0: Because you're broadcasting from the moon right now?
1: Yes.
0: I can see your daily update on backgrounds. It's actually, I'm enjoying it.
2: Yeah.
0: It's good.
2: It's a good
1: day. Never know what's coming next.
0: It's a nothing burger. It's a massive disappointment. This release has been making me more of a skeptic. Let's review some of the things that have been released. Dan, you have a couple. Let's start with this weird quote. I'm using quotes in this way. Everybody's describing it. Eight-pointed star flying around. Apparently, this is unverified in terms of is it really in the files? What's out? You can see this. It looks like a navigational star,
2: yeah,
0: right on a 1600s map.
2: Mm-hmm.
0: It's over the top. This, come on, look at this thing. It has a trail too, like a vapor trail.
2: But we don't know what kind of camera that is.
1: This is promotional material for the Mariners.
2: Yeah.
0: Yeah, that looks like the Mariners logo. The Mariners logo is floating around with a vapor trail, and we're like, the aliens are here.
2: Yeah. It could be a light flare. Like, this is a thing. We don't know, and they don't know either. They don't know anything.
0: That looks like a fake, to be honest.
2: Yeah.
0: All right, now we have a strange flying blob.
2: Yeah, like
0: this is another release from the UAP.
2: I feel like we've seen this before. You know what I mean? Like, I feel like we've seen all these before.
0: Infrared, white against, oh, nope, now we switched it. It was white against a black sky. Now it's black against a white sky, just above the clouds. Weird shape. I'm having so much trouble. And what is this thing?
2: It's moving weirdly.
0: So this looks, I know this is a drawing. What is this? This is a composite drawing from eyewitness testimony, and it looks like something out of Lost in Space. That old show where, you know, Will,
2: yes,
0: what was it? Remember with the robot?
2: Danger Will Robinson.
0: Danger Will Robinson. It's the most corny out of space show that ever existed. So corny it was good, actually.
2: Yeah.
0: Enjoyable. That, this is what people apparently saw. And why is yours in black and white, Dan? I've seen colorized versions of it. It's brass.
2: I don't know.
0: It looks like a bullet. A gigantic bullet with a starburst behind it.
2: Or it's going into something.
3: I didn't see the gas one.
0: This is unconvincing, to say the least. It actually has the opposite effect. And, you know,
2: but
0: it leaves me in this place where President Trump has promised, like, oh, it'll be curious. And, you know, he's like, you will decide. And other people are praising President Trump for releasing this stuff in the way that other administrations haven't. And so this is where I am. There's nothing, guys. They're not hiding anything. Right?
2: They just don't know anything.
0: We want to believe it, and I'm open and curious. Right. Because honestly, here's what I think. Part of me believes that if they had this stuff, President Trump would release it.
2: Yeah.
0: Now, I do think President Trump would be like, man, I don't know if the people... I do think he would calculate, are the people ready for this? I actually think he would. He's not
1: That's
0: as much
1: Bertrand
0: of a
1: says.
0: Shoot from the hip cowboy is the image. I think he thinks through things. But I also think, though, he wouldn't then overpromise on this stuff if he knew there was other stuff. It's just making me think, well, this is it.
2: The Burchett tweet, if you want to bring that up, he basically says that. He says, this is just, you know, a toe in the water, but wait for the real thing to drop. Then you're going to really be like, oh, my God. But it's just, just pushing it down the road.
0: Here's what Congressman Tim Burchett said. Remember, the feds told us these files didn't exist, and real Donald Trump stood up to the deep state. The first drop will be big, but in comparison to what is coming, it will be a drop in the bucket. I would say, holy crap is coming.
2: That was this morning after we released.
0: What is this? Is this a season series? Is this Game of Thrones? Yeah. Episode one's okay, but in episode three, you're really going to be into this?
2: Yeah.
0: Like, why wouldn't you go ahead and get... Are they slowly boiling the water so we don't freak out? Because I'm going to tell you something. This is going to hype up the freak out. This right here is a nothing burger. This isn't anything, Congressman. This is nothing.
2: That makes me think.
0: And so
2: it's
0: if
2: fake.
0: There's a holy crap moment coming, yeah, exactly.
1: Well, I believe he was on.
0: There's
1: with
0: no
1: Joe
0: first
1: Rogan.
0: Date on this.
2: Just drop
1: and
2: it.
1: And said that Carter was shown all this stuff, and he held back because he thought it would destroy society. Well, and so I wonder, like
2: these
1: are
2: images,
1: we holding
2: you
1: some
2: mean?
1: Back? No. Like or the general alien stuff that they had.
2: God, I mean,
1: they gave him the talk.
2: But think about the
0: but
2: difference.
0: This makes
2: in time.
0: No sense. I'm open to the idea that holy crap exists, right? I'm open to the idea that the government has hid this from us because it's too big. Mm-hmm. But this makes no sense. Why would you give me this? Why would you give me three dots in a triangular formation off the surface of the moon? What does this do for me? This doesn't ease me into it.
1: Yeah.
0: It doesn't ease me into it at all. It makes me think, oh, there's nothing. So if they drop in episode three a 10-foot-tall dude with eyes on the side of his head, with reptile skin, I'm not warmed up to it.

0: from these, right?
1: Oh. I mean, these are...
0: I'm not like...
1: These are objects. They're not
0: beings. I'm going to be more holy crap.
1: We don't know. Like, this doesn't relate to anything saying that there's life from another planet or something like that. They're just... They could be all solar flared. We don't know. It's nonsense.
2: Well, I mean, like, I've seen some of these movies with, like, Dr. Stephen Greer and guys like that. And Age of Discovery. The images they have of, like, the beings tend to be kind of, like, not like solid beings like you see in alien movies.
1: Yeah.
2: So it's tricky.
1: Everyone always
2: it's
1: thought that the theory was they showed us the aliens that we know in movies because that's what they actually look like, and they've been trying to desensitize us for years. So when they actually come out, we're like, oh, we've
0: seen that actually before. Look like the things we're seeing in movies?
1: Exactly. That was a theory for a very long time.
0: Which movie? Remember Contact? They looked like octopuses
1: Independence
0: in
1: Day.
0: Contact.
1: But like the aliens with the big eyes, you know what
0: they look
1: I mean?
0: Like in Independence Day?
1: They look more like aliens that we see, like the caricatures of aliens, you know. The grays.
0: Matt Walsh had a good tweet. Matt Walsh said, I'm very into the alien stuff, but these kinds of videos aren't compelling to me. There are millions of explanations for random, nondescript blobs in the sky before you get to extraterrestrial life forms. Boom. Also, why would aliens come all the way just to zip around the sky in erratic patterns? What would even be the point?
1: Yes.
0: He's got a great point. So like, cool. I'm open to this. I'm very curious. This is not compelling in any way. Let's take a quick break, but continue this.
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9: After Easter is usually a time when some people who got rabbits for the holiday are bunny dumping. 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
9: Hop on over to rabbit.org for lots of information. Take pause. 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

0: Welcome back to Will Kane Country. Are there alien enthusiasts? Are there UAP enthusiasts out there today, Patrick, who are like, yes, we have more confidence? Is anybody impressed with this?
1: They would say they already knew this stuff is the thing, or they already saw this, or this is stuff we already know. Like, come on. People are probably going to comment on this right now and say, come on, guys, you guys are so far behind. We already know this stuff.
2: They came here, had a couple Jacks and Cokes, and they shouldn't be operating these vehicles.
1: Yeah. You
0: know? And they were like, these people are
1: drunk drivers. Yeah.
0: Let's get out of here.
1: But do you think they know
0: this bar blows?
1: Do you think they know we're disclosing this stuff and they're like, oh, crap? Like, do you think the aliens are like,
0: I think they got to Earth. I think they got to Earth, had their Jack and Coke, and were like, got on Snapchat, and were like, let's go down the street to Mars. This is boring. Yeah. Earth's got nothing for us.
1: You up, Pluto?
0: Bunch of immature people.
3: My question is, how many angles are there of an accident, and how many cameras?
0: That's another thing. Ed brings up a good point. And this is like the big thing on Bigfoot. At this point, we all have recording devices in our hands all the time. People... Now, the big hole in the game is, like, the White House Correspondents' Dinner shooting. The problem is, like, the aliens could be like, don't worry. The Earthlings are not going to capture you because their cameras are turned around at their own faces. They're all doing selfie videos. Yeah. They're not going to get you. One of the aliens is going to be like, you know, they've all got these recording devices now, so we're not going to be able to sneak around like we used to.
1: They probably invented it.
0: Like, don't worry. They're all doing a selfie video for the gram. Yeah. Don't worry about it. They're not going to catch you.
1: They're trying to make money off of this.
0: But, like, Bigfoot would be discovered with all the cameras out there. There's just no way. If Bigfoot made himself vulnerable to a 35-millimeter Icon camera in 1970 that randomly some dude had, then he hasn't adapted to everybody having one all the time. Like, think about how many human interactions Bigfoot got away with before he ran into the dude with the Nikon, right? For the one dude with the Nikon, there had to have been 20 that didn't have a camera on him. But now, everybody has a camera on him, and we have no Bigfoot. Clear images of Bigfoot.
2: Bigfoot lives out, you know, deep in the woods and stuff. So, like, I don't know. I mean, like, with battery technology... You might still have a little bit of that, but I don't think people are going camping and carrying cameras, even if with their phones. I don't think they.
0: What are you talking about? People have their cell phone with them when they're camping.
2: Not all the time.
0: They have them everywhere.
1: Maybe those are the people that have gone missing in the woods, Patrick.
0: This is insanity, Patrick. There are game cameras. Mm-hmm. There is infrared cameras. Hunters are doing all this stuff for hunting. There is every single thing. Dude, the rangers, they know every inch of those national parks. Every inch of it. Okay? Now, I mean, you can lose somebody. Yes, we know. Monica Reza, apparently, hiking in California, the NASA jet propulsion lady. I'm not saying you can't. There's a difference. I just think the numbers and the odds of Bigfoot having been sighted in an age when nobody had cameras versus now getting away with it when everybody has cameras. Bigfoot would be on the radar.
1: Aliens,
0: and the same thing applies to UFOs.
1: But people are getting videos of them. It just seems unbelievable. Like, I've seen a lot more lately. Like, Casey Musgraves, the singer, did this whole series that she saw on her farm, and it was weird and it was crazy. You can't get close, but it was her good cell phone footage, and it got picked up everywhere. But
0: of what? Of Bigfoot or UFO?
1: No,
0: or
1: UFOs, spaceships, like in the sky. And if you look at it, it's just from her cell phone pointing it up at the sky. It's insane
0: but
1: to look at.
0: There's so many things now as well in the sky. This has happened to me twice out in the country. Once I was frog gigging. Second, I was at my annual squirrel hunt and catfish rodeo.
1: God, you're so weird.
0: And you see this stuff. I've seen a string of lights that are pretty low flying. And you will look up and you'll be like, what in the hell is that? It's clearly in a formation. Mm-hmm. It's clearly a string of lights.
1: It's usually Starlink.
0: It's clearly man-made. It's Starlink.
1: Yeah.
0: It's always Starlink. Yeah. That's what it is. That's exactly right, Dan. Yep. It's Starlink.
1: But there
0: everybody knows now.
1: But there are weird erratic ones like these we see in the video. Like they're darting all over the sky. But that could just be light refraction or drones with a light on it that you just can't see close enough.
0: Yeah.
1: It's just
0: I'm so unimpressed.
1: Well, Representative Ana Paulina Luna too. I mean, just it seems like a huge hype. Like, why not just put it out when you have everything, and then we'll believe you? It just seems like they're stringing us along for a purpose. I don't know what that purpose is.
0: That's a good point. Okay, first of all, you have a piece of sound from Ana Paulina Luna. Let's listen to the congresswoman.
4: I don't call them aliens, and I don't know what these things are that they're using, right? But I think that there's stuff that we have witnessed as members of Congress, been briefed on, that we cannot explain. And I will leave it at that, because that's going to be coming out soon, and I think that the American people will have many of their questions answered.
2: That's from Pod
0: Man,
2: Force
0: I will
2: One
0: eat crow so readily.
2: Divine. Yeah.
0: Yeah.
1: What answered?
0: Yeah. Good
1: what
0: job giving
1: about?
0: Credit. I will eat crow. I will be fine saying, well, I was wrong. You're right, Congressman Burchett. You're right, Congresswoman Luna. That was a wower, and that changes everything. But I don't understand the way this is being strung out, to your point, Dan. I will say this. I do think there are people who string these out because it is advantageous to their ability to continue the storyline for whatever personal gain they might have.
1: Yeah.
0: I do not think President Trump is among them.
1: No.
0: I think President Trump has plenty of other things that he can be talking about. He has no problem remaining in the news. You know, he has no problem whatsoever. So he has very little incentive. Now, the cynic might be like, well, President Trump's incentive is to distract you from the other things he doesn't want to talk about. Well,

0: President Trump is on TV 2 hours a day. I mean, I think he's on TV two hours a day right now.
1: Most of it through your show, TV show, but yeah.
0: People could ask him about anything. Peter Doocy can ask him anything. These are not pre-vetted questions.
1: He did ask him about
0: UFOs. How is he just, like, I mean, so he's doing this so that Peter Doocy won't ask him about Epstein?
1: Yeah.
0: Is that cynic on that side? He's doing this so Peter Doocy won't ask him about Iran? Well, I think he is answering questions about Iran.
1: Gas prices?
0: Like, what is it, the distraction? And by the way, aliens isn't working as a distraction.
1: No.
0: Right?
1: It never will.
0: If you want a distraction, or if you want a real distraction, then drop the holy crap moment. Show me the alien.
1: Exactly.
0: Nobody's distracted by this stuff. Let's take a quick break, but continue this conversation on Will.
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8: This is a Fox News alert. I'm Sue Guzman. 17 Americans who were stranded on a cruise ship infected with the hantavirus have arrived back in the U.S. Details from Fox's Marianne Rafferty.
9: The patients will be monitored by a CDC team in quarantine for several weeks. Another passenger was said to be developing symptoms on their way home to France.
8: The plane arriving in Nebraska as the evacuees will undergo specialized treatment at the University of Nebraska Medical Center in Omaha. President Trump rejecting Iran's response to the latest U.S. peace proposal.
10: The administration saying it's not at all what they had hoped for. The president wrote, "I have just read the response from Iran's so-called representatives. I don't like it. Totally unacceptable."
8: Fox's Alex Hogan, Iran state media, saying the U.S. proposal amounted to surrender. 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
19: Our paramedics responded to a home in the Hollywood Hills. After a short time, had to pronounce the victim dead.
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22: Count number one, not guilty by reason of insanity. A look of wonder came to the faces of John Hinckley's parents. That's the count charged him with attempting to kill the President of the United States.
23: At the conclusion of tonight's game between the Giants and the Packers, all NFL training

0: soldiers will be struck.
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2: 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It was not an accidental thing. It was not a product defect. It was willful and wanton.
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0: Welcome back to Will Cain Country. Did you guys see Governor Westmore of Maryland talking about this stuff? I didn't tell you to pull this. Did you see this? This is shocking. Governor Westmore of Maryland was asked about if he had a kid who was transitioning. And actually, Dan, if you can pull it, and I can see you working on it, because I think this is super instructive about the way this issue is handled. He said that he would not push back on his kid. And he would accept and embrace and this and that. And the guy goes, but not before the age of 18, right? And he's like, no, I definitely would. But the language that Moore uses is so revealing about the BS, the lie. He is lying. Westmore is lying about allowing his kid to transition. Patrick, I don't know how what you read, but... as a product of his lie, he's hurting other people. Because what I'm telling you is, he would not allow... I can tell you in listening to what he's saying, and I want you to play it, Dan, if you can get it. He's with Patrick Bet David. Listen to how he manipulates language. And if you listen to it, what you'll come away with is, he's actually not saying he would allow his kid to transition. But he is co-signing anyone else to do it. So he is sitting there advocating to some extent for people to hurt their children in a way that he would not hurt his child. That's my biggest takeaway from the choice. If your first takeaway is, oh my God, is he insane? The things he's saying, is he insane? And then after I watched it maybe a second time, I'm like, no, you know what? He's not insane. He is lying. And lying in a way that hurts people for political pandering.
1: Your son comes in saying he wants to transition. What do you do?
2: Well, first, I mean, if it's my son, so I love him regardless, right? And he's always going to have my undying love. That's me, right? I want to make sure that I'm involved in understanding. Where he is, how he's feeling, the way he's feeling, why he thinks it's important. If this is a journey that he wants to go down, I want him to always be comfortable in his own skin. And I want him to always know that he has a partner in me to help him along that journey.
1: Would you advise him to wait till he's 18?
2: If this is how he is feeling and I feel like I'm closely tied to him, I'm not going to advise him on something that he feels is
1: at 14
2: right.
1: years old, Wes?
2: No, I understand it. But
0: okay,
2: what I'm saying
0: pause
2: is
0: that.
2: The most important.
0: So this is subtle here. Okay. The question isn't about whether or not you love your child. The question is not whether or not you accept your child. The question is, what is love and acceptance? And whether or not it is love and acceptance to just validate your child or advise your child on healthy choices. And I know that Westmore would not sit by passively and say, whatever you want, that's great, I'm here to support you. If his child came in and said, I want to be a heroin user, I identify as a heroin user, I love heroin, Westmore would not say, I'm here with you, man. I love and accept you, and I've always been with you, and I will be with you no matter what. He would not simply stop there. Of course he still loves his son. If his son came in and said, my right arm bothers me, I don't like my right arm, my right arm is embarrassing to me, I want to amputate my right arm, he would not say, I love you, I accept you, I'm with you on whatever. No, he'd step in and go, whoa. Let's talk about this. First of all, heroin is very harmful, and we need to talk about addiction and threatening to your life, and maybe we need to get to what the real issue is. He would not take his son in to get his right arm amputated. And for anyone that says, holy crap, Will's equating puberty blockers and transitioning to right arm amputation, my answer to you is yes. I'm not afraid of that comparison. You're talking about taking puberty blockers. In some cases, you're talking about amputation of various body parts. And I do not believe Westmore whatsoever that he would just be, I love you, I'm with you. That is escaping the question. This is a skilled politician, by the way, using language to set the terms of the debate as to whether or not you judge your child or love your child, as though that's your only two choices. And those are not your only two choices. How do you love your child? Let's go ahead, Dan.
2: The most important thing for me

0: comfy.
1: Just one of the upgrades I've added to this puppy.
0: What else have you got on here?
1: New air intake filter, quick shifter, and a beefy muffler.
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3: That is escaping the question. This is a skilled politician, by the way, using language to set the terms of the debate as to whether or not you judge your child or love your child, as though that's your only two choices. And those are not your only two choices. How do you love your child? Let's go ahead, Dan.
4: The most important thing for me is I want him to feel safe in his own skin, safe in his own decision making, but also know that at 14 years old, I want to be involved inside of that process as well.
3: We all want that.
4: I'm not going to condemn him nor castigate him. I'm not going to kick him out of the house. I'm not going to do
3: anything. No one's saying that's what you do.
4: Yeah, so but I just want to make sure that I'm involved.
3: What? That is politics. That is rhetoric. When I say rhetoric, I'm talking about Cicero. I'm talking about real rhetoric we use now colloquially is just like to mean language. Mm-hmm. Rhetoric is a skill. This is an issue of somebody who would say something one way publicly and behave another way privately. And I think that's just as bad because you're now enabling it for other people. That's what you're doing. You're suggesting other people. And you're setting it up that if you're a loving parent, you actually will be that guy, that you'll do that. Coming up, is America a set of ideas? Is it the Declaration of Independence and the Constitution, or is there something more? Does America have a common culture?
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9: This is House Call for Health. A recent study suggests sugary drink taxes may have little effect on some fast food customers. Researchers at New York University finding that soda taxes may not deter customers from ordering higher calorie drinks at some fast food drive-thrus. The study analyzed customers at 120 Taco Bell locations across five U.S. cities over a six-year period. Half of the Taco Bell locations studied were in locations that impose a soda tax, a 1 to 2 cent per ounce surcharge that aims to improve public health by encouraging customers to order lower calorie alternatives. But the study showed the taxes did not produce a meaningful change in beverage calories purchased compared to the cities that do not charge a sugary drink tax. While other studies suggest soda taxes do seem to work at grocery stores, linked to a drop in sales in some areas. For more health news, go to foxnewshealth.com. 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
1: Father, before she fatally shot him, was sentenced to 28 years in prison. Alyssa Bradburn was sentenced April 2nd in Spokane County.
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0: Welcome back to Will Cain Country. For so many of the different issues we talk about these days, immigration and so forth, it's like, actually, I was in a bit of a debate. It was a public, it was a nice debate. The guy I was talking with used a line that Vivek Ramaswamy used with me one time. You can move to France and never become a Frenchman. You can move to India, never become an Indian. But you can move to America and become an American. And that's interesting. Because it is true. That is true. But what does that mean? Vivek said that to me once. What does that mean about what America is? How do you become an American? And that is underlying almost all of our issues as a country. It really is. At a deepest level, almost every issue, obviously immigration, this is the question. And Supreme Court Justice Neil Gorsuch addressed this recently. Listen to the justice.
1: The Declaration of Independence had three great ideas in it. That all of us are equal. That each of us has inalienable rights given to us by God, not government. And that we have the right to rule ourselves. Our nation is not founded on a religion. It's not based on a common culture, even, or heritage. It's based on those ideas. We're a creedal nation.
0: No, I totally disagree. It is interesting who he chose to give that. That was reason.
2: Yeah, I agree with him.
0: Reason. Nick Gillespie.
3: Nick Gillespie, I believe. Yeah.
0: You agree with him.
2: I do. Because you were talking about...
0: We don't think we have a common culture.
2: I think the common culture is that we're America. Like you were saying, immigration.
0: A creedal nation.
2: What America is a nation of people who want to become American. It can be anybody. It can be someone from outside. It can be someone who's come here later than another person.
3: But what's the creed?
0: Okay. So I give this speech a lot. When I do a speech, this is the speech that I give. Okay. One of the things that made me conservative in my sort of positioning and how I view the world was law school. So when I got to finally study really the meaning and the words and everything behind the Constitution of the United States, the Declaration of Independence, the Federalist Papers, it'll make you such a believer in the special nature of this project as an intellectual exercise. But when I first got into television, my very first thing that I ever did in television, because I'd only ever been an entrepreneur, was I produced a television pilot on the Upper West Side of New York. I did everything. I hired the camera crew. I booked the guests. I did everything. It was at Barney Greengrass on the Upper West Side of New York. And my guests for this thing that I did, which one would call, I guess, a pilot, dumb entrepreneur, like no news company buys pilots, where Chris Hayes was one of them, right? He has a show on MS Now. And Kevin Williamson, who at the time wrote for National Review. And Kevin Williamson had this line, okay? Dan, if you Xeroxed the Constitution of the United States and made 500,000 copies and you airdropped it over Bangladesh, would you end up with the United States of America?
2: No.
0: Why? They would all have access to the creed. Presumably, they would understand the creed.
2: What do you mean, just right
0: away? They'd
2: even
0: see the success of the experiment in America. The point is, are we more than words on parchment? Are we more than the ideas written down on that paper? It doesn't diminish those ideas. They stand singularly alone in history, and they are integral to our success. But could every other nation have adopted those documents and come out with the same result?
2: But America now is different than America then, also when it started, because those ideals can't hold now.
0: What does that have to do with anything?
2: Because a lot of people
0: No, they are holding now. They're tested, they're stretched, but they are holding.
2: But who founded this country? People from all different countries, right?
0: No.
2: How not?
0: No.
2: French, English?
0: I mean... They were almost all English.
3: Like three or four
0: almost all English.
2: So then we're an English.
0: All English.
2: Based nation.
0: Absolutely.
2: Yeah.
0: Without a doubt. That's why we speak English.
2: No, I mean, not French. England, the country. I mean.
3: But we do have French and Spanish.
2: So we're essentially just an English offshoot still.
0: What we are talking about. Yeah. I mean, we have evolved in various ways over time.
2: That's
0: you know,
2: what I meant.
0: I mean, we then had
2: we evolved.
0: The sky. We had the Scots-Irish, then we had the Irish, then we had the Germans, you know, then we had the Italians, mm-hmm. then we had the Puerto Ricans, then we had
2: all that
0: the Jews,
2: makes America.
0: Then we had the Latinos. Well, is John Mayer a member of the Grateful Dead? Is John Mayer the Grateful Dead?
2: He's in Grateful Dead now, yeah.
0: What is John Mayer to the Grateful Dead?
2: The lead singer and guitar player.
0: Yeah. But when people think of the Grateful Dead, is it John Mayer?
2: It is now.
0: Come on, man. John Mayer's his own thing. Does
2: Not
0: he sing with the Grateful
2: in.
0: Dead?
2: Also, they're called Dead & Co., so no.
0: I would argue if John Mayer gave up his solo career, did nothing else, only sang with the Grateful Dead for a long period of time, then you can begin to think he is actually the Grateful Dead. It takes some affirmative acts, some integration, some, honestly, denial of your previous version.
2: But then,
0: and then you become the Grateful Dead. Let's take a quick break, but continue this.
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Welcome back to Will Cain Country. A nation is not only parchment. A nation is not only ideas. Those ideas in that parchment, first, spring from something. Second, exist within something. They sprang from

0: English Enlightenment culture, religious freedom, the Magna Carta. Dating back further, they did borrow on the traditional Enlightenment of the Greeks.
1: What's the other thing besides paper?
0: And that all has a story. That's all baked into the culture that led to the ideas. Sure. And the culture doesn't cease to exist. And the culture enables it. John Adams, our second president, said, our form of government is only suitable for a moral and religious people. Any other form of government will not work. You have to have things under... He is saying, in order for this to work, these ideas, there has to be something else. He's saying it. You have to have a moral and religious people. Otherwise, it doesn't work. Because there has to be self-restraint, self-discipline. If you give people freedom, they have to have something else that makes them a member of a common community with some level of restraint and discipline. He is pointing to the necessity of moral and religion, morality and religion. But that's all tied in to culture. There is an American culture.
1: But it's based in
0: there
1: the paper.
0: There is an American culture.
1: What else is there?
0: No. The paper and the words are based on the culture, not the other way around. Not the other way around.
1: But then what's the other part, I'm asking?
2: Has the same exact constitution as we do.
1: What do you point to besides the ideals and the...
2: Liberia, I believe. Or they like
0: Liberia? Did they adopt something very similar?
2: Yeah, even their flag is very U.S. centric.
0: Yeah. Yeah. So why, Dan, didn't it work in Liberia in the same way it did in America?
1: Because it worked here. Who knows why? A million different factors. Time, evolution of ideas, evolution of people, evolution of economy.
0: So quit thinking about it?
1: No.
0: I'm
1: saying it's amazing. I love this country. I'm very extremely patriotic. I'm just saying it takes
0: there
1: a lot
0: is
1: of different
0: a reason.
1: People.
0: There is a reason. There is a reason. And it is because of culture.
1: Right, but you keep saying that, but what is the
0: America
1: culture?
0: Is historically a Western European, primarily English, Protestant nation. That is what it was. It wasn't a random collection of countries you described earlier. That culture that derived from it created a kind of people that had, first of all, in the beginning days, very, very, very strong work ethic. Very strong work ethic. Work was virtue. Work was your path to heaven. They worked hard. Right. And the immigrants to America that have succeeded had that element as well. The Irish.
2: Germans.
0: The Jews. The Latinos have all had that same element. That's not in and of itself enough. That's part of the picture. There was also a risk tolerance to those initial Americans. Think about what it took. Did you know that at Jamestown, it had an 80% death rate? 80%. Like, what kind of person signs up for that? What kind of person? When we had that conversation with the guy that talks about where we're headed with AI and like the different kinds of people are going to choose different lives, and he's like, the people that choose to be
1: desperate,
0: because life's going to be his projection to us, Tom Bilyeu, right?
2: Yep.
0: That is part of it, Dan. It is a part of that. Desperate people. And we should factor that in on the kind of people that come here. And look, a lot of Latinos that come here illegally do check a lot of these boxes. Hardworking, risk tolerant, took a lot of risks to come do that. Christian. That's three big elements that over time have proven to be successful ingredients in the culture that works in America.
1: So being Christian is part of the
0: culture. Still not the complete picture. Absolutely.
1: Okay.
0: How many times do they have to write about it in the documents that you referenced? If you Googled it right now or AI'd it, how many times is God referenced in the Declaration of Independence and the Constitution of the United States?
1: Right, but that
0: it's not these secular documents.
1: That God doesn't
0: it's
1: mean
0: not these secular documents that it pretends him to be.
1: It could mean Jewish God. I'm semantics, but you know what I mean.
0: No.
1: It doesn't
0: no,
1: say Christ.
0: It meant Christian God.
2: That was the implication.
0: It was a little bit. It was a little bit implied. They okay. weren't. They didn't even consider,
1: saying.
0: You know.
1: Yeah.
0: Diversity
1: yeah.
0: at the time.
1: Yeah.
0: But the point is, I'm having fun. I don't know if you guys are.
1: Yeah.
0: We're having fun going all around the block on this, but Gorsuch is wrong. That is not to say the creed is not important. It's not an either or proposition. It is a both proposition. And both have to be part of the success of the next 250 years.

0: years. And we've arrived at a place, honestly, where we are rejecting both, not accepting both. We deny the existence of a culture. I know I've told this story. It's my favorite analogy of this. David Foster Wallace, you guys know what I'm going to say. Mm-hmm. The two young fish swimming in the water, yeah. Past the old fish. The old fish says to the two young fish, "Hey, boys, how's the water?" The two young fish swim on past and turn to each other and go, "What's water?" That's culture. You don't even know how much you are in it, a beneficiary of it, a part of it. Follow us on Spotify or Apple. We'll see you next time.
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4: They're back in the U.S. I'm Dave Anthony, Fox News. The 17 Americans and one British national who lives here after getting off that cruise ship stricken by hantavirus. But acting CDC Director Jay Bhattacharya tells CNN State of the Union,
5: "This is not the COVID, Jake, and we don't want to treat it like COVID. We don't want to cause a public panic over this."
4: Those passengers landed at about 2:30 a.m. Eastern Time in Nebraska, taken to a special health facility, and Fox's Todd Pyro reports.
6: They're going to be quarantined and monitored as U.S. officials are expected to hold a press conference later today. On the outbreak, we now know one American has tested positive for the disease. Another is showing symptoms. All as a French passenger has also now tested positive for the virus.
4: And that French passenger's health condition, we're told this morning, is worsening. Three others who got hantavirus on that cruise ship died. The rest of the evacuated passengers being flown to other countries. Still no end in sight to the Iran conflict.
7: Iran's foreign minister says that it is still serious about negotiations after President Trump rejected Tehran's recent response, writing this on Truth Social. "I've just read the response from Iran's so-called representatives. I don't like it. Totally unacceptable." Iranian state media today claiming that the response called for compensation for war damages and it would give the Iranians control over the Strait of Hormuz. According to the Wall Street Journal, the deal did not adhere to the administration's demands on uranium enrichment.
4: Fox's Alex Ogan. Oil prices rising more than 2% this morning. Also, still no end to Russia's war with Ukraine.
8: The U.S. mediated three-day pause in fighting ends today, but Ukraine and Russia are trading allegations about ceasefire violations. Ukrainian President Volodymyr Zelensky says while Russian aerial bombardments have stopped, assaults on the front lines have continued. Russia says it's brought down 57 Ukrainian drones. The ceasefire was timed to coincide with Russia's annual Victory Day.
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4: While the U.S. military continues the blockade of Iran's ports in the conflict, the war secretary has warned they're also ready to resume bombing if ordered. And he also continues to talk about reform at the Pentagon.
12: In a recent social media video, War Secretary Pete Hegseth spoke about how contractors used to double dip.
13: They charge you, the taxpayer, to build their factories and then charge you again for the final product.
12: He says that will no longer happen.
13: Now, when a defense company expands its production to sell more equipment to the U.S. military, they pay the bill. They pay for new factories, assembly lines, manufacturing plants, not the taxpayer.
12: And added that the changes

0: working.
1: Defense companies are making things in higher volumes, much more quickly, while keeping their prices flat.
0: The secretary says if a company doesn't deliver, the Pentagon will find someone else who will. Kevin Uretsky, Fox News.
2: We mentioned oil prices rising. Gas is unchanged this morning. AAA's national average for regular remains $4.52 per gallon, $4.55 in analyst Trebly Lundberg's survey of stations, and she says the price may rise more.
3: It is extremely tight in the U.S. for supply, while demand is rising seasonally, as it always does.
2: On Wall Street, stock futures barely moving after gains last week that lifted the NASDAQ and the S&P 500 to record highs. In the NBA playoffs, the New York Knicks advanced to the Eastern Conference Finals, completing a sweep of Philadelphia, 144-114. Minnesota tied the series with San Antonio, taking game four, 114-109. On the NASCAR track, a familiar winner on a road course at Watkins Glen.
4: Checkered flag, Shane Van Gisbergen is the master of NASCAR road racing.
5: Courtesy FS1, Van Gisbergen took the checkered flag for the seventh time in his career, all on road courses since 2023. He beat second place Michael McDowell by more than 7 seconds.
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14: In the 1970s and 80s, one of the most successful songwriting duos was Elton John and Bernie Taupin. 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
15: 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In the old days, I would slice bits of verses out and cut things here and there. It's not so bad now, but it's always been lyrics first. Very rarely has I have sometimes suggested a title for a song or maybe a melody, but Don't Go Breaking My Heart is the only one I can think of. And I enjoy that process. People say, you know, why don't you write your own lyrics? Well, I don't really want to. I enjoy writing with Bernie. I love it. And it's a magical, and he's one of my dearest friends, and I love him so much. But why would I want to change something that gives me so much pleasure?
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18: Monday, May 11th, 2026. I'm Mike Emanuel. President Trump is heading to Beijing this week to meet with Chinese leadership. A key senator on the Foreign Relations Committee says the president is in a position of strength due to America's energy dominance.
19: Our strength of position now is only going to grow radically. And I think the Chinese are probably seeing that.
20: Elisa Brady. Extremist ideologies spreading online and helping to fuel violence have a common denominator, their way in.
21: We're looking for belonging, and it makes us vulnerable.
22: And I'm Mary Catherine Hamm. I've got the final word on the Fox News Rundown.
18: When President Trump and Chinese President Xi meet in Beijing this week, all eyes around the world will be watching. U.S. Ambassador to the U.N. Mike Waltz says the timing of this important summit
0: is interesting.
1: We've also

0: seen the Chinese economy faltering as a result of energy prices, not only from Iran, but also Venezuela, that have changed dramatically since President Trump took these actions.
1: But recent polling suggests the American people remain divided on key aspects of the Iran war, a point emphasized by the top Democrat on Senate Armed Services, Jack Reed of Rhode Island.
2: The American people are significantly concerned about this conflict with Iran. So that's not a strong position to be in when you're talking to an economic and a geopolitical rival.
1: There could be even more tension between the U.S. and China this week, with concerns over intellectual property, Chinese hacking, and artificial intelligence. But President Trump says China has stayed out of the Iran conflict.
3: I think he's been very respectful. We haven't been challenged by China. They don't challenge us. And he wouldn't do that. I don't think he'd do that because of me.
1: As key Republicans are hoping the president will bring home a win for the American people from Beijing.
4: I think there's probably a couple topics that'll be on the agenda. I think front and center will be Iran.
1: Senator Dave McCormick of Pennsylvania is a member of the Foreign Relations Committee.
4: China is the biggest purchaser of Iran's oil. I think 90% of the purchases come from China. So what's happening in the Strait of Hormuz not only is devastating for Iran because they've lost all that revenue, it's putting real pressure on China. And so I think China can potentially play a constructive role in getting the strait open. And I think the president will probably push Xi Jinping to play a constructive role. I think the second topic will likely be AI. You know, we are in this existential moment of radical change with technology. And the two leading countries are America. I think America's probably in the lead by any measure on AI. But China plays a critical role, too, and is a second close follower. And I think sort of laying out some sort of rough guidelines and protections, as we have with nuclear weapons, with AI, could be a second topic. And then, of course, there's the trade agenda and making sure that China's playing by the rules, continues to make the commitments, fulfill the commitments it's made on buying things, you know, is much more forthright about exporting rare metals, rare earth metals and magnets and so forth. So I think those are probably the three big buckets. I'm sure there'll be other topics, but those three, I think, will take a lot of the time.
1: You've made the case that American energy is our greatest strength. How should the president use our energy dominance to convince China that they're better off cooperating with us than trying to outpace us?
4: I think, China has made really significant moves in creating its own energy independence with solar and nuclear and so forth, but it still has such enormous energy needs that it's dependent on the world. And America is the largest energy producer and on the path to becoming, you know, the largest energy exporter with nuclear power and so forth. So I think there's leverage there in terms of America continuing to grow under President Trump's leadership, its energy dominance position. And I just saw this firsthand the last couple of days. It was amazing. I just want to put this in perspective. In Pennsylvania, I made a bunch of visits over the last few days. I went to Shippingport, where there's a big conversion from a coal-fired plant to natural gas. And I did the same in Homer City. And just Homer City alone is going to be, with the new project, it's a natural gas project, when it comes online, 4.5 gigs in one facility in Western Pennsylvania, Indiana County. That's about 1% of America's energy needs in a given year, just in one facility. So what you're seeing under this energy dominance agenda, deregulation, permitting reform, which I propose, America's stepping up in a profound way. So our strength of position now is only going to grow radically. And I think the Chinese are probably seeing that, but with our natural gas reserves, we have the fourth largest natural gas reserves in the world, just in Pennsylvania.
1: In terms of our competition with China on AI, artificial intelligence, from your perspective on the Energy Committee, what is the biggest thing the United States needs to do right now to ensure we remain the world's superpower?
4: Well, I think there's sort of two aspects of this. You really can't say AI leadership without saying energy leadership. Mm-hmm. My wife and I hosted a big summit in Pittsburgh last July. The president came, the governor came, the labor leaders came, CEOs came, and the key energy CEOs as well as tech CEOs. The key thing is those two things, energy and AI, are tied at the hip, because

0: this energy support for computing power that's needed to really have these complex AI models is only growing. So first, we got to stay the course with energy. And, you know, I introduced a bill last week, a permitting reform bill, because one of the things that's slowing us on energy, we could be going much faster, is this arcane permitting process that takes 5 or 6 years to get a permit for energy infrastructure, a pipeline. It took 3.5 years for us to win World War II, for God's sake. So this is ridiculous bureaucratic red tape. We can protect the environment and also streamline the process for approving permits. I think that's the first thing. Second thing is it's a balancing act on regulation and laws around AI. On one hand, the American people are justifiably concerned about the disruption, about how fast the pace of change is happening with AI. It's probably the most dramatic change in human history in terms of the role of technology. On the other hand, if we overregulate or let individual states regulate AI, that's going to stand in the way of the innovation that's going to have us be at the forefront and in the lead relative to China. So I think that's the delicate balancing act that we're contemplating in the Congress, and I think that's the balancing act the president's trying to strike.
1: I know you're a member of the Senate Foreign Relations Committee. I also recognize that you chair an important subcommittee. You've been a leading voice for holding the Iranian regime accountable. We know China is a major financial lifeline for Iran. During this trip to Beijing, how hard should the president lean on China to stop supporting Iran and its allies?
0: I think the president should lean hard on this. And I think it shouldn't be that hard of a case for him to make, because an Iran that blocks the Strait of Hormuz, where we continue to have the blockade, is really very much against China's interest. And an Iran that continues to fund terrorism around the world is very much, in my opinion, against China's interest. So I'm hoping that this is an area where the president and the Chinese leadership can find common ground. And, you know, we've been in this conflict now for 2 months. And even though the hostilities have largely stopped, at least for the time being, the economic impact on Iran and China is only growing, because the blockade has really been remarkably successful in stopping any Iranian oil from leaving Iran. That puts a huge burden on Iran, because 90% of their revenue comes from oil, but it puts a huge burden on those who are dependent on Iran's oil, namely China. And so I'm hoping this is an area, my guess is it's top of the agenda. I'm hoping this is an area where China's additional pressure on Iran can lead to a breakthrough. I think Iran's at a fork in the road.
1: Are you confident that ultimately we can strike a deal that will stop Iran's nuclear ambitions?
0: I'm not entirely confident, no. I think we're in the driver's seat, in that America has, and the American military has done a remarkable job of eliminating a lot of the threats that Iran posed with ballistic missiles and drones and manufacturing capability. But the last thing that we need to do is make sure there's no path to a nuclear weapon. That's what the president said on day one. And so I'm hoping that Iran, given all this economic pressure and all the military pressure, will make the right decision and give up the enriched uranium and give up a path to a nuclear weapon. But I'm not confident they will. And even if they said they were going to do that, I don't think we should trust them. We're going to have strong verification. So they're at a fork in the road, and I'm hoping they'll make the right choice. And if they don't make the right choice, I think the president's made clear that there's additional military steps we can take to put further pressure on, or actually through military means, eliminate the nuclear threat.
1: What are you hearing from constituents back home about the war as gasoline prices climb?
0: Well, I'd say two things that I don't think are in conflict. Number one, I think people by and large that I have interacted with understand why we had to go to Iran, understand that a nuclear-charged Iran, a nuclear-equipped Iran, you know, they just lobbed a ballistic missile 2,500 miles into Diego Garcia. That could have easily had a nuclear warhead and touch American shores. I think most Americans recognize that's unacceptable. And ironically, you know, five presidents preceding President Trump have always said that's unacceptable, Democrats and Republicans alike. So I think they recognize we couldn't let that situation stand. at the same time, people really are feeling the impact of gas prices. And it's, you know, if you're a working family living paycheck to paycheck and your gas price went up a buck a gallon, they're really feeling that pressure. Despite a lot of great things happening in the economy, the job numbers are good, inflation's down, wages are up relative to the Biden administration. People have more money in their pocket because of the Working Families Tax Cut Act. So the big picture on the economy is it's moving in the right direction because of Trump's policies and the actions that Congress have taken. But when gas goes up a buck a gallon, people feel it.
1: Of course, this is a midterm election year with all these issues going on. Do you think the Republican Party can keep the majority in the United States Senate?
0: Listen, I think we President Trump, myself, others, we ran on a very clear agenda about securing the border, stopping the flow of fentanyl. Fentanyl deaths in the last year of the Biden administration were 4,000 Pennsylvanians in 1 year. Last year, they were in 2025, there were 1,600, 60% decline. Energy dominance was a promise we made. Getting the economy back on track for working families. Job numbers are up in March. So I think we can say with a lot of confidence to the American people of Pennsylvania, President ran a very clear agenda, and he's delivering on those promises, including peace through strength and including rebuilding the American military. So I think we've got a great record to run on. You know, historically, it's always tough. Midterms elections are always tough for the party in the White House. The midterms are always benefited to the opposition party. So this isn't going to be easy. We got to be paranoid. We got to run tough. Mm-hmm. But I think we got a great message. And so I'm very hopeful we can maintain both the majority in the House and the Senate. And I think we've got a lot to campaign on.
1: Senator Dave McCormick of the great Commonwealth of Pennsylvania, grateful for your time today, sir. Have a wonderful week.
0: You too. Thanks so much for having me.
2: 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Jam-

0: The NBA playoffs are underway, and now you can trade every game on Kalshi. 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
1: I'm Gianna Gelosi with your Fox True Crime Minute. New court filings in an Iowa murder case offer a glimpse of the prosecution's evidence in a fatal shooting that shook the real estate industry 15 years ago. 53-year-old Kristen Ramsey was arrested last month for first-degree murder in the April 2011 death of Ashley Auckland. Auckland was working an open house at a model townhouse when she was shot in the face and the chest at close range. Court documents say a woman who was in the neighboring townhome said she heard two loud noises a few seconds apart, then saw Ramsey by the model home's front door before she was seen by her car talking on her phone. The filings show that call was to an employee of the company that owned the development. At the time, Ramsey was a sales manager. After Ramsey drove off erratically, the witness went to the home and found Auckland unresponsive. Two search warrants were executed at Ramsey's home, including one carried out less than a month after the shooting. In both cases, the document says authorities.
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4: 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And if they do...
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1: Good morning. It's Monday, May 11th, 2026. I'm Ted Lindner. This is the Fox News Rundown. President Trump heading to Beijing this week for a high-stakes summit with China's leader. Fox's Jared Halpern has more from the White House.
2: This week's trip to China will be the first by an American president since President Trump traveled to Beijing back in 2017. It comes amid trade tensions and the ongoing war in Iran. President Trump has met several times with China's President Xi Jinping, and both leaders have expressed a commitment to fostering a strong bilateral relationship. That relationship has been strained at times with tit-for-tat tariffs amid negotiations over a long-term trade deal. President Trump is also expected to raise concerns about China's purchase of Iranian oil.
1: And I'm Ted Lindner. This is the Fox News Rundown.
0: This is the Fox News Rundown. TuneIn's How To. 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

0: And that's why when we say TuneIn's exclusive classic hip-hop station is the real deal, we mean it. 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

0: to domestic terrorism in the U.S. are up 350% in federal data, and nearly every state has had extremist violence since 2010. The specific motivations may vary, but recent high-profile incidents, including the killings of Charlie Kirk and healthcare executive Brian Thompson, have had some similarities, not only related to the accused assassins, but in the reaction to them online.
1: Failure of institutions has led a lot of the youth into this nihilistic view that nothing really matters.
0: Dr. Joseph Lestrange, a retired division chief for Homeland Security Investigations, says lonely and isolated young people are being filled up with cynicism and grievance.
1: If you don't trust the institutions that were created in order to keep order in society, that makes you more susceptible to thinking that anything that goes against that is maybe good.
0: He's part of a new Fox Nation documentary, Radicalized, with Sean Hannity.
2: And where is this radicalization happening? It's happening in dorm rooms, bedrooms, on phones, on laptops, inside algorithm-driven ecosystems designed to manipulate, divide, and inflame.
0: The echo chambers of social media and other internet platforms expanding the reach and the types of ideology finding its way to vulnerable American youth.
3: If we go back 20 years, I would have thought radicalized meant somebody following ISIS or Al-Qaeda.
0: Kevin Branzetti is CEO of the National Child Protection Task Force and also part of the documentary, now streaming on Fox Nation.
3: But it really is just, it's any ideology with a slant towards using violence to get, you know, your, I guess, your point across. So the field has changed on who that is. It's a lot of categories of people, unfortunately. But yeah.
4: Yeah. And sadly, it sounds like the possibilities are endless. Are certain people and certain age groups more vulnerable to this?
3: Well, we've definitely seen young men. You know, that I don't think that's a debatable one. It's young men. I am sure there are psychologists and doctors who will go into the non-developed brain, and that's probably the right answer. But young men are the most vulnerable to this by far.
4: Of course, this no longer has to happen face-to-face, thanks to the internet. So it's probably fair to say that's a very big part of this. How is it happening, though? Are certain types of platforms more of a gateway?
3: You know, I've been doing this work since people used MySpace. So it goes back a little bit before Twitter existed. The platforms change over time, so I don't blame platforms. You know, the most popular platform today for an ideological group to be on, it will be different tomorrow, and it was different 5 years ago. It's not the platform. Platforms are just what we as people in our society use.
4: Right, but if someone is, let's say they're isolated, they're gaming a lot, that could be one potential way that a certain ideology or a certain person who wants to recruit people to their ideology could worm their way in and reach that person. They don't have to knock on their door.
3: Oh, absolutely. Isolation and mental health is the gateway for the overwhelming majority of people. And these are just young boys, young men in some cases, who for whatever reasons just don't feel like they fit in, they belong. And maybe gaming is their thing. Maybe social media is their thing. They use the internet as their outlet to the world. And unfortunately, the wrong person or wrong group finds them. And then they start to, you know, hear more about whatever that ideology is. And they get a little more intrigued, but they're also being led into a group and being accepted. And that's what really, that's like that big hook. I'm finally accepted into a group. So it's easy to push bad thoughts into my head.
4: Right. I finally belong to something or feel like I belong somewhere.
3: Belonging is what we all want. It is the struggle of being a young adult, a teenager, right? We don't feel like we fit in with this group, with that person, with this school, with this sport, with this neighborhood. So we're looking for belonging, and it makes us vulnerable. And for young boys, unfortunately, vulnerable can lead to this, can lead to radicalization, and can lead to violence and death.
4: We see this with the accused assassins of Charlie Kirk and the UnitedHealthcare CEO, Brian Thompson. Those

0: This is the Fox News Rundown. 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
1: I'm Maria Bartiromo, and this is the Fox Business Report.
2: There are multiple updates on the housing market coming out this week, starting with today's update on existing home sales for April. Economist Stephen Moore, a former Trump administration advisor, says last month's stronger-than-expected jobs report is encouraging.
3: A month ago, all of the economists were saying stagflation. We're going to have high inflation and high unemployment, and it's going to be like the 1970s all over again. And look, I'm not saying we're out of the woods. I mean, it's a dangerous period for the American economy with these high fuel prices. And yet, what we're seeing, we're not seeing an increase in unemployment.
2: Earnings reports are released today by Barrick Mining, Natural Foods Company, Hain's Celestial, Hims & Hers Health, and Sally Beauty. That's your Fox Business Report. I'm Jenny Coselda, invested in you.

0: suspects have drawn praise online. Those killings have drawn praise online. Should we as a society be more concerned about the amount of public support these accused killers have had?
1: Every mass shooter has a fan base. It's awful. It's gross. A school shooter has a fan base of people who idealize them, who call them saints. A mass shooter for, you know, shooting a black church, white supremacist, has a fan base. The shooting of the CEO has a fan base. The shooting of a politician has a fan base. It's awful across the board.
0: Do you feel like it's not new, though? I mean, on some level, because Charles Manson had a fan base, let's say.
1: Let's look at Charles Manson. Could you imagine the amount of humans he would have gotten to kill today if he had the internet and was savvy with it? But yeah, it's always been around. The fan base has always been around. You know, this is one of the things you look out for as a parent. Like, you pay attention to your kid's art. What is your kid drawing? What's that little art they keep writing on their desk? And who are they drawing? And you realize they're drawing the Columbine shooters. We got a problem. The fan bases exist. Can we argue it's gotten bigger and better or bigger and worse? Yeah, I think we're growing.
0: What would you say to parents who think their kids are definitely not at risk of being radicalized, or maybe parents who aren't so sure about it? How can they tell, short of finding something like a dangerous looking drawing, something that obvious? Because it's hard for parents to compete with technology and you know, create habits early on so their kids don't go down that road, especially with technology.
1: Parenting hasn't changed in 100 years. Spend time with your kids. Engage your kids. When they're super young, spend time outside.

0: It's awful across the board.
1: Do you feel like it's not new, though? I mean, on some level, because Charles Manson had a fan base, let's say.
0: Let's look at Charles Manson. Could you imagine the amount of humans he would have gotten to kill today if he had the internet and was savvy with it? But yeah, it's always been around. The fan base has always been around. This is one of the things you look out for as a parent. Like, you pay attention to your kid's art. What is your kid drawing? What's that little art they keep writing on their desk? And who are they drawing? And you realize they're drawing the Columbine shooters. We got a problem. The fan bases exist. Can we argue it's gotten bigger and better or bigger and worse? Yeah, I think we're growing.
1: What would you say to parents who think their kids are definitely not at risk of being radicalized, or maybe parents who aren't so sure about it? How can they tell, short of finding something like a dangerous-looking drawing, something that obvious? Because it's hard for parents to compete with technology and create habits early on so their kids don't go down that road, especially with technology.
0: Parenting hasn't changed in 100 years. Spend time with your kids. Engage your kids. When they're super young, spend time outside with them, have dinner every night with them. If a kid is going down a path to radicalization, right, you got to think about their mentality, a human being's mentality of, I'm ingesting this ideology and I'm hitting the point where I want to act and kill somebody. You can't do that in a vacuum. Like, that becomes a core belief. And if you're engaging and talking to your kids, you're going to notice something's not right. And actually, if you're engaging and talking to your kids regularly and having dinner nightly with your kids, and you engage in outside activities with them for the majority of their life, you'll probably never have this problem, right? But if you treat the tablet as the escape for them, or gaming is what they do, and it's the time they don't bother me, so I let them game all day. They like to be in their room, and from 13 to 17 they don't come out of their room except for to go to school or go to a friend's house once in a blue moon. You've kind of lost control of it, and you need to be a little more involved. And none of this is easy. Raising kids is difficult. This is not I'm not saying, like, oh, just do this and it'll be fine. No, you could do everything perfectly and still have a problem. What you do is you raise the odds in your favor. Because your kid might not be, the vulnerability of your child, it could be your son or your daughter, and it could lead to radicalization. It could lead to being exploited online. It could lead to sextortion. It can lead to suicide for their kid. All of these things can be, it's the same process as a parent. It's about spending time with them, learning about them, learning their interests. If gaming's their thing, ask them about their gaming. If they like watching gaming videos all day long, my kids do this. It's, brutal at times to watch gaming videos all day long, but I'll watch them with them. You take an interest in them. You spend that time.
1: Right, the communication and the connection, it really helps to minimize risk to the extent that you can. I do want to ask you one question about your nonprofit, the National Child Protection Task Force. You work to create better outcomes for endangered kids, not only helping to find missing, exploited, trafficked children, but bridging gaps between agencies and communities. And I'm wondering if this issue of radicalization is impacting what you're doing and who and how you're helping.
0: So our main function in life is we help find missing kids, and then we're helping to create an infrastructure of after a missing kid is found. Nationally, there's no system in place of police go out, find your missing daughter, bring daughter home. Well, who helps her after that happens? She ran for a reason. She left the household for a reason. And we don't have infrastructure in place to help those kids. Right? Running away is a cry for help. And so what we're pushing is changing society, communities, how we handle those kids. And for most of those kids, what happens to them, it's not radicalization. It's more like they become lost to the street. They run away over and over and over again. And that's how girls get trafficked. That's how boys and girls get into trouble that way. It's how addiction starts. That's how criminalization starts. The number one path to sex trafficking in the US is a runaway child.

0: if we help a runaway child the first time they run, we lower dramatically our numbers of kids being sex trafficked, which we all want.
1: Are you optimistic that it's not too late to help protect young people and find a better path forward?
0: Oh, I'm super optimistic. It's while all of this scares me and all of this angers me at times and makes me sad, this is fixable, right? Like the radicalization part, from a law enforcement perspective to a family to a political perspective, it's as fixable. Once we decide as a society, we're going to do something about it. I am waiting for the first person to be the adult in the room politically, instead of blaming one side or the other side of who's at fault, of saying, well, what are we going to do to be better? What are we going to do to be better citizens of this country? Not talk about, you know, violence, not accepting others who talk about violence as an answer to things. So I'm optimistic this can be fixed. I'm optimistic what we do with runaways, that absolutely can be fixed. We can lower the amount of kids radicalized. We can lower amount of school shootings. We can lower amount of kids being sex trafficked. But it takes government and leaders to step forward and do it.
1: Well, thank you for all the work that your group does in the meantime to help endangered children. Kevin Branzetti, CEO of the National Child Protection Task Force, thank you so much for your time.
0: Thank you. I appreciate it. It's an honor to be on.
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9: Fox News, I'm CJ Papa. President Trump turning down the counteroffer from the Islamic Republic.
10: Today, Iran's foreign minister says that it is still serious about negotiations after President Trump rejected Tehran's recent response, writing this on Truth Social. I've just read the response from Iran's so-called representatives. I don't like it. Totally unacceptable.
9: That's Fox's Alex Hogan in Washington. 18 people run the Hunter virus cruise ship arriving overnight at a medical facility in Omaha, Nebraska.
11: They're going to be quarantined and monitored as U.S. officials are expected to hold a press conference later today on the outbreak. We now know one American has tested positive for the disease. Another is showing symptoms. All as a French passenger has also now tested positive for the virus.
9: Fox's Todd Pyro, 17 Americans, one British national who lives here, are now at that facility, according to Nebraska Medicine. America's listening to Fox News.

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1: NBA playoffs. The Knicks swept their way into the Eastern Conference Finals, blowing out the Sixers 144-114 in Philadelphia. In the West, Victor Wembanyama ejected in the second quarter after a flagrant foul, too. Without Wemby, the Timberwolves able to even the series 2-2 with a 114-109 win. Anthony Edwards with 36 points. Before the game, the Wizards won the NBA draft lottery and will have the first pick in next month's draft. In the NHL, the Canadiens grabbed a 2-1 lead over the Sabres with a 6-2 win. And Shane Van Gisbergen won the NASCAR race at Watkins Glen, his seventh career road course win. That's your sports on the Fox News Rundown. Tim McMaster, Fox News.
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3: If Cameron Brink, who is a nondescript WNBA player, now you people go, Toby, no, she's really good. No, she's not. If she kept her clothes on, no one would know who Cameron Brink is, but good for Cameron Brink. She understands taking her clothes off. So she is talking about being white and being blonde, and it gives her marketing privilege over other WNBA athletes. Well, given the fact that the majority of the country is white, I guess it stands to reason. You don't have to be blonde, Cammy, baby. Go redhead, see what happens. Or maybe you can try to keep your clothes on. If you keep your clothes on, let's see how many people want to actually pay attention to you. The answer, I would guess, is nobody outside the immediate family, but you're not going to do that. You're going to try to fit in with the angry lesbian sisters of the WNBA. We know what you're doing. I've tried to be vocal about this and acknowledge there's such a privilege marketing-wise, being white and blonde. It really does bother me. Uh-huh. But you continue to take your clothes off. For OutKicks, don't at me.
0: Tune in's how-to. 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
0: What's on your mind?
8: It's election year, and in a midterm year, sometimes holding a coalition together can feel as tough as getting your family through spring sports, spring musicals, spring break, and spring allergies all at once. This is where Republicans can take some advice and inspiration from the very suburban parent voters whose support they need in key districts this fall. As someone who spent years talking to center-right women, I can tell you this: health and wellness are not niche issues. It's what moms are talking about while swapping tips about sleep, anxiety, and the cleanest snacks they can find for their toddlers. Americans are exhausted by chronic disease, ultra-processed food, and rising childhood obesity. A 2025 KFF Washington Post poll found that more than 80% of parents agree on the need for change and transparency on additives, highly processed foods, and sugar content. A whopping 75% of parents ranked social media use as a major threat to children's health and have led to a sea change in support for practical solutions like cell phone bans in schools. Those parental priorities are reflected in the MAHA Commission report released in 2025. It was a welcome change from the Surgeon General's report on youth mental health during the Biden administration in 2021, which managed to reduce school closures and increase screen time required by those closures to a literal footnote. Republicans who frame MAHA around these concerns and around empowering families to solve them can build a coalition that includes suburban women who may not agree with the GOP on every issue, but desperately want a culture shift around health. And it's not just words, but actions. An expansion of health savings accounts in the One Big Beautiful Bill Act allows millions more Americans to use their own money on their own decisions, tax-free, and to put it toward primary care and telehealth. But here's where the danger creeps in. When the conversation turns to limiting access to common medications like Tylenol during pregnancy, broadly casting doubt on vaccines, or heavy-handed censorship, the political calculus changes fast. One reason President Trump had such a strong coalition in 2024 was the response to overreach during the pandemic, with an administration that believed it knew better than I did what was good for my kids. There's also a deeper risk, conflating skepticism with cynicism. Many voters want reform because institutions have lost their trust. but they don't want to burn those institutions down. Democrats held a 20-point edge on the issue of education for generations, but long-term school closures by politically motivated school boards and unions gave Republicans a chance to peel off some of those voters with common sense, concrete approaches as simple as opening schools and unmasking toddlers. Healthcare is another perennial Democratic strong suit, but bad pandemic policies degraded trust and gave Republicans a shot at these voters in 2024. The MAHA coalition includes a range of voices, some mainstream reformers, some longtime skeptics of pharmaceutical companies, and some who've made a career out of questioning vaccines and established medical consensus. Republicans heading into a midterm year have to decide which lane they're running in. It broadens the party's appeal, especially with women who want a healthier country for their kids. Midterms are decided in the margins by addition, not subtraction. If Democrats are able to run ads accusing Republicans of threatening access to vaccines, pain relievers, or basic healthcare information, that errant pitch will not stay confined to cable news debates. It will land in the T-ball stands on Saturday mornings. I'm Mary Catherine Hamm, Fox News contributor and OutKick columnist.
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2: When Richard Nixon resigned the presidency on August 9, 1974, Vice President Gerald Ford took the oath of office administered by Chief Justice Warren Burger in the East Room of the White House.
3: Our great republic is a government of laws and not of men. Here, the people rule, but there is a higher power. By whatever name, we honor him. Who ordains not only righteousness but love, not only justice but mercy. As we bind up the internal wounds of Watergate, more painful and more poisonous than those of foreign wars, let us restore the golden rule to our political process, and let brotherly love purge our hearts of suspicion and of hate.
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5: It was 1:30 this morning in Omaha when they landed. I'm Dave Anthony, Fox News. The passengers the U.S. government flew to Nebraska to be quarantined up to 42 days after being evacuated from the cruise ship stricken by a hantavirus outbreak that left three people dead, other passengers being flown to other countries.
6: As of this morning, a French passenger and American passenger have tested positive. Another American currently has mild symptoms. These 17 Americans are now back on U.S. soil as of this morning. Two of them traveled in the plane's biocontainment unit. Each individual will undergo clinical assessment and receive care based on their conditions. That's according to the Department of Health and Human Services.
5: Fox's Alex Hogan, a British national who lives in the U.S., was also on the flight and will be quarantined. Now the conflict with Iran. President Trump has rejected its counterproposal as totally unacceptable, adding on Truth Social, "For years, the Iranians have laughed at our now great again country, and they'll be laughing no longer." U.S. Ambassador to NATO Matt Whitaker tells Fox.
7: Next step are certainly to continue to negotiate. You know, President Trump is a deal maker. He's a peacemaker.
8: Reuters reports that a spokesperson for the Iranian Foreign Ministry claimed the response was not excessive and that the United States continues to have unreasonable demands. The demands for the United States are very clear, that Iran will never have a nuclear program and pursue a nuclear weapon. The president has given the Iranians two options: to sign on the dotted line or the war could resume.
5: That's Fox's Trey Yingston, Tel Aviv. One of two American soldiers went missing in Morocco more than a week ago has been found dead.
9: The remains of Kendrick Lamont Key, a 27-year-old Army first lieutenant, were located by a Moroccan military search team. The body was found in Atlantic Ocean waters. Key was one of two soldiers reported missing May 2nd during a military exercise.
5: That's Fox's Gernal Scott. The search continues for that other soldier. It is believed they fell off a cliff while on a recreational hike.
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5: Oil prices are rising more than 2% after the president rejected Iran's counterproposal. But at the gas pump, no change today. AAA's national average for regular remains $4.52 per gallon. And while prices have surged here in the Iran conflict, India is having an even harder time.
12: India's Prime Minister Narendra Modi says this is a question of patriotism. His country imports 90% of its crude oil and has seen a huge spike in cost since the United States and Israel began their war on Iran. Indians are being urged to work from home and limit foreign travel. But it's not just oil that's in short supply. As a result of the closure of the Strait of Hormuz, Prime Minister Modi's asking India's farmers to cut fertilizer use by half. Opposition leaders say these requests are proof that the Indian government has failed to plan for emergencies. Jonathan Savage, Fox News.
5: On Wall Street, stock futures are up slightly, coming off more gains last week, lifting the NASDAQ and the S&P 500 to record highs to start this week. In the NBA playoffs, a sweep. The Knicks KO the 76ers.
13: McBride tries again. Hits again! Deuce McBride, 5 for 5 from three-point range.
5: He scored 25 points, leading New York past Philly.

0: Philadelphia 144-114 on ABC to advance to the Eastern Conference Finals. Minnesota beat San Antonio 114-109 to tie that series 2-2. And as Fox's Tim McMaster reports, Washington also won off the court. The NBA draft lottery.
1: The number one pick in the 2026 NBA draft goes to the Wizards. After going 17-65 this past season, Washington had the best chance of the ping pong balls going their way. The big lottery loser, the Pacers. Indiana had the second best chance at winning the lottery with a top four protected pick. Instead, they came in fifth, meaning that they had to send the pick to the Clippers.
0: LA got that draft pick in a trade. The rest of the lottery's top five, Utah second, then Memphis, then Chicago. In the NHL playoffs, Anaheim beat Vegas, Montreal top Buffalo. I'm Dave Anthony, and this is Fox News.
2: I'm Jimmy Fallon, and this is Fox News Saturday Night. Come on, hop in.

Thank you so much for coming out to spend Mother's Day weekend in Times Square. What a bunch of sick you people are. Oh, God. No, I totally understand. It's like, why take mom to get brunch in a restaurant when you can take her to get groped by a guy in an Elmo costume, you know? On the plus side, if you are a mom who loves flowers, there's weed everywhere, so you're good there. But Puff Puff Pass, welcome to Fox News Saturday night. Here we go, here we go, here we go. I do want to start the show by saluting all the kick-ass moms watching across the country, because if you don't have a good mom, you grow up to do a lot of weird stuff. And if you don't believe me, ask this lady.

0: Now, like you, my first reaction was, yeah, it's good to see that Kamala finally got a job, okay? Stop it, Jimmy. That's not actually Kamala. I don't actually know that woman's name, but her face sure rings a bell. Good night, everybody! Good night! Good night! Oh, my God. That video was shot over in Venice, Italy. It's a topless protester who is trying to raise money for climate change. Hundreds of guys actually did donate, but they don't know how much you got because they paid in singles. You know what I mean? The hoodies. But what jumped out at me is that in Venice, they call that woman an artist. But back here in America, we call that woman a mental patient. You know what I mean? Although seeing as we're in a politically correct place like New York City, you can't actually say mental patient. You have to say AOC. Yeah. I'm just saying. AOC did a podcast this week. It's kind of gone viral for all the wrong reasons. And I almost feel bad because the truth is, AOC didn't want to do the podcast. She was going to go on 60 Minutes, but she didn't know how long the show was. And it's like, I don't know. But here's AOC. Stop it. Don't reward that. Here is AOC attempting to bash the rich by claiming that nobody can legally earn $1 billion. Just watch this.
1: You can't earn $1 billion.
2: That's right.
1: You just can't earn that.
2: That's exactly correct.
1: You can get market power. You can break rules. You can do all sorts of things. You can abuse labor laws.
2: Yep.
1: You can pay people less than what they're worth.
2: Yep.
1: But you can't earn that, right?
0: And I don't think anyone summed up this conversation better than this man right here.
3: Life is hard, but it's harder when you're stupid.
0: Yo, AOC says that all billionaires are criminals who got there by breaking the law. Like, can you imagine if this moonbat becomes president? You turn on an episode of Cops and they're chasing Oprah, you know? You're under arrest for being a billionaire, you know? It'd actually be funny to watch Cops if AOC was president, because that would mean the country was so woke. The theme song was now, bad thems, what you gonna do? And then she'd defund the police and the show'd go off the air. That's a true story. Back in 2020, AOC was the one leading the nationwide push to defund the police. And the only reason it didn't happen is Joe Biden thought the police were a British rock band, you know? It's like, why are you guys so mad at Sting? I don't get it. What's going on? But AOC is getting smoked because she says all billionaires are criminals. But hello, Michael Jordan is a billionaire. So is Beyonce, Jay-Z, Tyler Perry, Dr. Dre. Again, are you telling me this billionaire would ever break the law? Okay. All right. Okay. So that's a bad example by me, okay? But I bring up celebrities, okay, because the Met Gala happened.

0: happened in New York City this week. And I don't know if you saw it, but Madonna showed up with a ship on her head. Okay? Now, I know, people are making fun of her pretending to be a boat, but it actually makes sense because, you know, if we're being honest, Madonna has hauled a lot of semen over the years. Take a look right here. Take a look. You see him zooming in on the head, and there it is. She's got the big boat on top of her head. As you can see, she's actually having a really great time, but unfortunately, Pete Hegseth sunk the ship. Drone strike took it right out, which is not true. But if Trump really wants a permanent peace deal, he should make the SS Madonna sail over to Iran, because she has slept with every strait in Hormuz, you know? Stupid. Stupid. Stop it. Stop it. Now, obviously, the biggest story of the week is that he released the first round of UFO files on Friday, which means now we've got the JFK files, the MLK files, the RFK files. Say what you want about Trump, he really is the most transparent president in history, especially when you consider the Biden administration thought transparent was a man who has a baby, you know? Stop it. Stop it. Stop it. But the declassified documents date back 80 years, and they kind of make it seem like E.T. was based on a true story. I mean, if you're not familiar with the 80s movie E.T. about the alien, here's a pic. That one's on me. That's not E.T. That's obviously Beetlejuice. We're gonna discuss the full findings a little later in the show. But real quick, a round of applause if you think aliens are real. Round of applause. You do? Okay. I'm sort of with you, because as a guy who drove a taxi in New York City for almost 10 years, I can tell you for certain I have definitely met people from other planets, like 100%. But the problem for me is I've seen everything you can possibly see. So you have to forgive me if I'm not too worked up about aliens. They're not that exciting once you've driven around Clay Henry, the beer-drinking goat. Do you know this story? For real, I met a guy who said he was bringing his goat to audition for David Letterman's Stupid Pet Tricks in like 2007. And I'll never forget, because he got in, he's like, this is Clay Henry, the beer drinking goat, and he drinks long neck bottles of beer. And he gave the goat a long neck Bud Light, and the goat went bang and knocked it right down. And I'll never forget looking in the guy's eyes and going, holy shit, a beer drinking goat. And the guy was looking right back at me like, holy shit, a white cab driver, you know? He's like, no way. What are the odds? What are the odds? For my money, the funniest Trump story of the week is that he's bringing back the presidential fitness test to get the kids in shape. I don't think you can argue with this. 70% of the kids in this country are currently considered overweight, which is insane. The only upside is that American kids have gotten so fat, kidnappings are actually down 93% right now. You can't get them in the car quick enough at these speeds right now. You can't. Can you imagine being a kidnapper in this day and age? You pull up in the van, you're like, kid, get in, I got candy. And he's like, does it contain peanuts? You know? But here's the president talking to the kids. Take a look.
1: It is indeed a beautiful day to celebrate America's athletic traditions and champions and physical fitness and all of those things that I work so hard at on a personal basis. I work out so much, like about 1 minute a day max, if I'm lucky.
0: So Trump says he works out 1 minute a day. Or as this guy calls it, a really long time. Poor Chris. I can tell those jokes. I'm the only host who's not on Ozempic. You know that, right? If I wasn't hosting this show, I'd be a before model right now. It's so confusing. But the thing about Trump that is that whenever he's talking, no matter who he's talking to, he always keeps it real. Like, watch him tell this little girl that she's too short for volleyball. Watch this.
1: What sport do you play?
2: I play volleyball, and in the summer, I'm trying to get into soccer.
1: Wow, wow. And with your height, do you smash the ball, the volleyball? No. You get up high, can you jump high?
2: Not very.
1: Soccer might be better.
0: Donald Trump would make the greatest mall Santa of all time. Imagine a chubby kid sits on his lap and asks for an Xbox, and he's like, how about a treadmill? You're a little heavy, you know? What's your name, Jim? Well, Jim, you gotta hit the gym. Jim, let's go, come on. Like, look at him talking to this kid who wants to be a power lifter. Watch this.
3: I'm doing football right now, and next year I'm gonna be trying to do powerlifting.
4: Oh, whoa.
5: Yes, all right, let's go.
1: Whoa.
5: That's awesome.
1: And you'll never compete against women in powerlifting.
3: That's right.
0: fine. But what I love about Trump is that his brain really is a computer with no virus protection. Like, he just gets pop-ups when he opens his mouth halfway through the sentence. Like, think

0: about this. A normal president hears a 10-year-old boy bring up powerlifting and goes, well, good for you. But at no point do they ever mention the trans issue, you know? But Trump is like, powerlifting. You're not gonna pull a Boy George on me, are you? Come on. I'm telling you, this kid has no idea what's happening. Watch what the President of the United States asks this kid next. Watch.
1: You think you can take me in a fight?
0: He just asked the kid if he would fight him, okay? That is a straight pop-up. And if you don't believe me, listen to what he says to these kids next, randomly. Go ahead, watch.
1: I did so well, and I had the ultimate poll, and we won in a landslide. We won every single swing state. We won the popular vote. We won everything you can win. We won 87% of the counties in the United States.
0: I'll take what the f- does this have to do with physical fitness for 500, Alex? Now, to be fair, he's not the first president to have a problem with things popping up. Hey, there it is. Wow. How about it? How about it? It's hard to imagine for the young kids, but back in the 90s, we actually had a president who didn't mind if you took a knee during the national anthem. It was a totally different world. But as it pertains to the modern era, the Trump administration really has changed the game. Because like the last time we had a presidential fitness test, if you looked at the scores, it was actually white kids first, black kids second, and sprinting. But nowadays, the Latino kids are actually the fastest runners, thanks to Tom Homan. And, that joke was cold as ice, huh? All right. Okay. I love you guys. You're like, so fun. Of course, when he wasn't making the kids exercise, the president was trying to whip reporters into shape. Check out this exchange with a woman who asked Trump why he was cleaning up the national reflecting pool. Now, I can't say for certain, but I'm pretty sure he didn't like the question. Watch.
2: It's such a stupid question you ask. We're fixing up the reflecting pond to the Lincoln Memorial, the Washington Monument, and you say, why are you fixing it up? Because you can understand dirt maybe better than I can, but I don't allow it. This is one of the worst reporters. She's with ABC Fake News, and she's a horror show.
0: I don't know. Guess I'll put him down as a maybe on that one. I am telling you, someday you're going to put on TV late at night, they're going to be selling Trump press conferences like their Dean Martin roast, straight up. For just $19.99, you get all the insults from fake news Jim Acosta to Rachel Maddow looks like Alf. They're all here. It's crazy. And it wasn't all fire and brimstone this week, because the president did send our Secretary of State Marco Rubio to the Vatican to meet with the Pope. And to his credit, Marco was not intimidated, because he's used to hanging out with guys in flashy clothes. Take a look. There we are. There's our guy. There we are. That was us at the White House Correspondents' Dinner right before that comic got caught on a hot mic saying there wasn't a lot of security in the lobby. I'm starting to think that guy might have been onto something, whoever that guy was. But oddly enough, Marco Rubio is not even the first Secretary of State I've met with, because I once ran into this lady at Chicago O'Hare Airport. For real, look. That's for real. That's a real photo. That shot was actually taken on August 9th, 2019, which is interesting because it was the night before Jeffrey Epstein was found dead in his prison cell on August 10th, 2019. And I do want to give the Clintons credit because I know I work at Fox News, but Hillary couldn't have been sweeter. She even gave me a rope she had in her purse. It was really nice. It's like, make a tire swing for your son, I don't know. Which is not true, but there was some Epstein news this week because a judge unsealed an old suicide note. Take a look at this. So that was apparently, they say, okay, found inside a book in his cell. Regardless, as you can see, it's a very historic find because it's the first suicide note that's written in auto pen. It's kind of a big deal. What do you guys think? Clap if you think someone else killed Jeffrey Epstein. Clap, clap, you think, yeah, right? Okay, yeah. Mm-hmm. Okay, now clap if you're stupid. Clap if you're stupid. Anybody know, right? Everyone think. I think Americans are still divided on Epstein, but thankfully there was no division at the Vatican. In fact, when they got done with their meeting, Secretary of State Marco Rubio gifted the Pope a tiny crystal football. Look at this. See the little ball right there? Kind of cute, little tiny fella. He's handed it over to him as like a thank you from America. It's not the biggest ball, but they actually sell a lot of them because that's the same size Greg Gutfeld uses. So flying off the shelves. But what's interesting is Rubio is a Dolphins fan. The Pope is from Chicago, so he roots for the Bears. And some people say the Pope was offended by the football gift because he doesn't like the Dolphins. But we know that's not true because the Pope gifted Rubio a timepiece that he got in Venice. Take a look.

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14: Car talking on her phone. The filings show that call was to an employee of the company that owned the development. At the time, Ramsey was a sales manager. After Ramsey drove off erratically, the witness went to the home and found Auckland unresponsive. Two search warrants were executed at Ramsey's home, including one carried out less than a month after the shooting. In both cases, the document says authorities found guns, illegal substances, and posters threatening violence. 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I'm Gianna Gelosi with your Fox True Crime Minute.
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0: Welcome back to Fox News Saturday Night, where it is time to meet tonight's panel. Say hello to comedy bad girl, Diamond Dave Landau. In the house, give it up for
23: Dave. Hey.
24: How do we do this one?
25: It's just a whole to do.
24: Hi, how are you?
0: And say hello to outnumbered co-host, the Human Happy Hour, Emily Campagna, in the house.
24: About it. Good to see you, baby girl.
26: Good to see you guys.
0: Dave, I'm going to come to you first because you're obviously the eye candy on the panel
25: That's
0: tonight.
25: Correct.
0: You and me.
25: I keep it sexy.
0: Yeah, we're maybe not eye candy. We're like guys who could offer a kid candy.
25: Yes.
0: You know what I mean?
25: Candy in the way of I might have diabetes.
26: Well, Dave has a crazy story about being when it almost kidnapped by candy from a guy.
25: Oh, I was. A guy had candy.
26: Yes.
25: Yeah.
26: Well,
25: yes. I was 10. It wasn't recent. I am short. But he came up and he's like, hey, I was 10 years old standing outside of a hockey rink. Mm-hmm. And he's like, hey, kid, your dad told me to pick you up. And I'm like, my dad's inside watching the game, watching my brother play. He's like, no, he's like, you got to come in the, he's like, he told me to give you a ride home. I'm like, I don't believe you. He goes, I got candy and I'm 10. So I was like, what kind of candy you got? He goes, I got candy corn. I'm like, what? I'm going to let you

0: for candy corn. If you like it, you should have put a ring pop on it. You know what I'm saying? That's a true story, honestly. If he said Twix, I'd be not here. Dead in a river. That is good dead in a river candy.
1: There it is. Well, the candy van, not the vehicle making the most headlines this weekend. UFOs all over the news because the Department of War released over 100.

0: The NBA playoffs are underway, and now you can trade every game on Kalshi. 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
1: Not eye candy. We're like guys who could offer a kid candy.
2: Yes.
1: You know what I mean?
2: Candy in the way of I might have diabetes.
3: Well, Dave has a crazy story about being almost kidnapped by candy from a guy.
2: Oh, I was a guy at candy.
3: Yes.
2: Yeah.
3: Well, yes.
2: Looks, I was 10. It wasn't recent. I am short. But he came up and he's like, hey, I was 10 years old standing outside of a hockey rink. Mm-hmm. And he's like, hey, kid, your dad told me to pick you up. And I'm like, my dad's inside watching the game, watching my brother play. He's like, no, he's like, you got to come in the, he's like, he told me to give you a ride home. I'm like, I don't believe you. He goes, I got candy and I'm 10. So I was like, what kind of candy you got? He goes, I got candy corn. I'm like, what? I'm going to let you for candy corn. If you like it, you should have put a ring pop on it. You know what I'm saying? That's a true story, honestly. If he said Twix, I'd be not here. Dead in a river. That is good dead in a river candy.
1: There it is. Well, the candy van, not the vehicle making the most headlines of this weekend. UFOs all over the news because the Department of War released over 160 files related to extraterrestrial sightings. They date back over 80 years. I am warning you right now, some of the footage we're about to show you of the aliens is so real. The Democrats have already offered them stimulus checks. Like, it's real. That's the good news, is they're not here to kill us. The bad news is we have to pay for their health care from here on in. But on a serious note, there are images from NASA's Apollo 12 moon mission that show three unexplained dots hovering in the dark sky above the moon. Dave, what is more shocking to you, the pictures of the dots or that people think we actually landed on the moon?
2: I think it's shocking that this is not the list people want. This is not the files people are interested in at all. I think there's aliens. Look around. Uh-huh. Tilda Swinton.
1: Yeah.
2: That's an alien. I believe in, I mean, it's, they've got to be around. What I think's funny is we have no clear photos of any of them.
1: Yes. Very shaky.
2: None whatsoever. We only have stories of guys that went camping in the woods and supposedly one always gets taken.
1: He's not letting go of that candy bar, you guys. Get this man a Twix. Newly released video, of a star-shaped craft flying through the sky. Now, be honest, is that a UFO or are you just hanging up your Christmas ornaments early again? What did you think of that?
3: The crazy thing is I think for as real as these are supposed to be, those are like the fakest looking videos I've ever seen. Like the right. Sasquatch image looked more clear and more believable than those did.
1: Yes.
3: But what I believe, which isn't corroborated at all by anything video related, are all of those accounts of people who have been like drafted to reverse engineer spacecraft that have landed here that are all working at Area 51. Uh-huh. So I do believe all this, but I feel like these files were sort of visually disappointing.
1: Yeah.
3: Like, you know, give me a being, you know, give me some someone being probed. Oh. Like, I need to see a little bit more
1: hey,
3: clarity.
1: If you want to see somebody being probed, you can go check my laptop. I mean, you're fine. Sorry, we were both going to say it.
2: Like, I wanted to.
1: But do you buy this idea that they could fly here from 5,000 galaxies away and they can't land? I don't believe that.
2: No, I just think they took one look at us and were like, Mom Donnie, and went back.
1: No. He's going to tax us.
3: Yeah.
1: He's gonna tax us. I mean, do you think on any level that this is being designed, as other people said, to kind of soft pedal something bigger?
3: Definitely at first thought it was a distraction to something big happening in the Iranian war, but then nothing big has happened there yet. So then we thought maybe, I mean, look, this administration is committed to transparency. It's a good thing. Uh-huh. I think we just wanted maybe more conclusory statements like, voila, here's the alien, instead of, but it's kind of cool, the president saying, guys, I'm leaving it up to you. Have fun. You analyze this. So now we're going to have a bunch of internet sleuths that will analyze it, and instead of, you know, figuring out who actually murdered someone in a cold case, they're gonna figure out whether these aliens are real.
1: Okay. I mean, because if they don't like peddle more information now, this ends with everyone thinking they faked the moon landing. You know,
2: well, 100%. I think we kind of did, and I used to not, uh-huh. But then I saw this footage, and I'm sure we did.
1: This is what gets me about the moon landing, okay?

0: years ago, India landed an unmanned vessel on the moon. Okay, which means India cannot put a man on the moon in the year 2026. India, who we call for tech support if anything goes wrong with our devices. Guys, if your laptop goes down, you are dialing Curry in a hurry right now. I'm just saying. And you're telling me we can land on the moon. I don't know. I don't know. And I feel bad saying it, but it's like Artemis 2. We went back, but we didn't land. And they were like, well, the spacesuits don't work this time around. What the f*** is that? I don't know. Apparently those hidden figures were really hidden, Dave Landau.
1: They really were.
0: But do you think you've ever met someone that you think is an alien? You know how he was joking about Tilda Swinton? Have you ever met somebody that was like, this person's a little off?
2: Well, I mean, half the people in this building. Not necessarily in that alien way. I will say that it's interesting. You know how the whole, like, concept of, you know, the future never gets here type thing. So, to your point, like, Artemis, they just slingshot around that, like, it's always in the future that we're actually landing or in the past. So, are we? Oh. We have to. You know me. I mean, I wanted to be an astronaut. I believe everything. Uh-huh. That's why I do believe in aliens. I'm just hoping they will reveal themselves a little bit more. I think they're terrified of us. I think it's obvious that they're like, we are not coming anywhere near these guys, because all we're gonna do is either tax them or, I don't know, throw them in a Jersey strip club. Like, what's worse?
0: Yeah. Bada bing.
1: I wanted to be an astronaut, then I discovered LSD and realized you could just stay at home and do it.
0: I love this. Folks, don't go anywhere. We're about to play a dating game with a black comedian who says we're all the same race laying down. Onika McLean makes her debut on the show when we come back.
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0: Saturday night, where I should remind you that I am back on the road for stand-up comedy on May 23rd with a big stop in Reno, Nevada. And

0: For tickets to that and all of my shows, you can visit foxacrossamerica.com, which is also the website where you can get tickets to be in our studio audience with these maniacs right here. Look at these people. How about them? I will tell you this. New York is insane right now. Everyone's freaking out about Mom Donnie taxing away all the businesses. I'm still mad that he hired a lesbian fire commissioner who has zero experience fighting fire. Ugh. We have a fire commissioner who's never fought fire. And to make it worse, she's a lesbian, so she's never even seen a hose. Okay? It is not good. Stop it. Stop it. Come on. But joining us now to discuss it, a superstar comedian who's actually looking for a hot fireman herself. Say hello to Onika McLean. Welcome to Fox News, Onika McLean.
1: Yes, Onika McLean.
0: Onika McLean. She's been on TV before, but it was on Cops.
1: Oh,
0: but I can't. Stop it.
2: Well, this that's is racist.
0: Yeah, we're best pals. It's only going to get worse from here. Let me explain why this segment is happening. This is the most honest thing a TV host could say to an audience. Onika was on my radio show last week, Fox Across America, Hey Girl. And she told me straight up that she only comes on Fox News because she's trying to meet a rich white guy. Did you say that?
1: Rich, he could be a different, you know, but white is fine.
0: Okay, white is fine. Okay.
2: This is Fox News. That's what
1: it's
2: you're getting.
1: White, it's only white. There's no Indians.
0: So okay, with that in mind, we have created a dating app filled with affluent white men.
1: Okay.
0: We want to see how good you are with picking out a Prince Charming who pays the bills.
1: Okay.
0: Okay, the game is called White on the Money. White on the Money.
1: White on the Money, okay.
0: Audience, are you ready to play White on the Money? I'm gonna read you a profile.
1: Okay.
0: You tell me if it's a yes, and we'll see who you picked, okay?
1: Okay.
0: First profile, 28-year-old Italian man.
1: Woo!
0: Grew up in Maryland, moved to Hawaii, has a net worth of just over $2 million.
1: Not enough.
0: Not enough! You say no.
1: I'll pass.
0: You literally dodged a bullet. It is Luigi Mangione, everybody. Luigi Mangione.
1: Oh my gosh, that's
0: Gary! Wow.
1: What?
0: Yeah. Yeah. You're pretty good at this.
2: He doesn't have health care either.
0: Yeah.
1: That's hilarious.
0: Onika, I consider you one for one. That's actually, you made the right call there. She knows her right. Don't let her.
1: Around. I need somebody that's a little more stable.
0: Okay, a little more stable. Okay, here we go. Second profile, 49-year-old British man.
1: Mm.
0: So that's as white as they come.
1: Yeah.
0: Like that's like, as whiteness goes, that's a 9 on a scale of 1 Tom Shalhoub.
1: That's,
0: you know what I mean? That's white.
1: That's the white. That's where they make them.
0: All right. He is big on sailing.
1: Mm-hmm.
0: He's said to be worth between $40 to $50 million.
1: Mm.
0: 49-year-old Brit. What do you think of him?
1: Okay. I feel like, you ever heard of this Alpine divorce where they take you fishing or sailing and then kill you? So I don't know. I don't know. Like,
0: somebody
1: million, you know, yeah, maybe, yeah.
0: You say you give it a shot. Let's take a look at who we hooked up with here. Super. Come on now. Oh, Orlando Bloom.
1: Oh, my God, are you kidding me?
0: Orlando
1: Look at me.
0: Bloom.
1: I am good at this. Come on, whites. Come on, whites. Come on, whites.
0: That's what's up, right?
1: He's handsome. Look at him.
0: He's very handsome.
1: Mm.
0: Career's kind of taking a downturn, though.
1: It's okay.
3: Wait, you guys, does it matter what baggage he brings? Because his baby mama, isn't it?
0: Give it
3: Katy Perry.
0: Guess oh, is
3: what?
0: It?
3: Right?
1: I think it's fine.
3: Okay.
1: I'm divorced. It's not like I'm like, you know, a virgin. It's fine. I think $50 million.
3: Katy Perry's okay. Fine.
1: It's cool. She kissed a girl and she liked it. She might be getting it. He's good. He's good.
0: Orlando Bloom.
1: Mm-hmm.
0: Go see him. Diamond Dave, you like Orlando Bloom, right?
1: Yes.
0: He's a good sport.
1: I got it.
2: Oh, for $50 million, I'd do him.
0: Yeah.
2: For
1: Wait, this is my game.
2: I'm sorry.
1: Golly,
2: I'm sorry.
1: Focus.
0: And let's be clear.
1: Yeah, we can have a game.
2: We can all have fun.
1: Yeah. I mean, but let me go first. Okay.
2: All right.
1: Okay.
2: I'll watch.
0: And let's be clear. You're a comic. For $50,000, you'll do it.
2: True.
0: Come on. All right. Third profile. 40-year-old white guy from Carmel by the Sea, California. Net worth of $12 million, owns a whiskey business.
1: I don't trust him.
0: You don't trust him?
1: Nah, I don't trust him.
0: I don't know how to feel about this.
1: I love whiskey.
0: Ooh.
1: The California part is the problem.
0: That don't work for you?
1: I'm from New York, yeah.
0: Okay, so you need an East Coast guy.
1: You
0: need an East Coast guy. All right, let's check it out. It is Clint Eastwood's son, Scott Eastwood. Very hunky.
1: He is so fun.
0: Very hunky.

0: She wants to do it over.
1: Yeah, let's just run it back. I'm sorry, Clint Eastwood's son. Make my day. Make my day, Clint Eastwood.
2: This is exactly what happened on the radio. All right, fourth guy.
1: Fine.
2: He's a retired guy with a net worth of $350 million, but he's divorced, so you're only looking at $175 million.
1: Yeah.
2: Okay, divorced guy, 48 years old, though.
1: How many kids?
2: Four that I know of.
1: Four.
2: So it's, but with that kind of money, I mean, you could probably hire a nanny, but what do you think?
1: That's a lot of money.
3: Wait, what?
1: He's 6'4"? He's 6'4"?
2: Yeah.
3: Where is he from, did you say?
2: He was born in California.
1: Born in California. And where does he live now? Everywhere. He's
2: yeah, he's got that kind of money.
1: Just live everywhere. He has his own island and stuff.
2: Uh-huh.
1: He can put me up. And stuff. Yeah, I feel like, what are we talking about? Yeah, where? Come on. Let's
2: she see. Says yes. And she matched with Tom Brady. Come on, Onique. Damn.
1: Back.
2: This Tom Brady, you heard it here first. Onika is going to deflate your football.
1: Yes! Slowly, like.
2: Folks, don't go anywhere because Paul Morrow is leaving behind the NYPD to patrol the red carpet.

0: News. I'm Chris Foster. Oil prices are higher after President Trump rejects a counterproposal for peace with Iran.
1: Markets responding to pessimism over potential peace between the United States and Iran. President Trump yesterday said Iran's latest proposal was totally unacceptable. According to Iranian state media, Tehran's demanding compensation for war damage, and the Iranians say they should have sovereignty over the Strait of Hormuz.
0: Fox's Jonathan Savage. War Secretary Pete Hegseth says Arizona Senate Democrat Mark Kelly will be investigated for speaking on CBS Face the Nation about a classified briefing about weapons stockpiles and Iran.
2: We've expended a lot of munitions, and that means the American people are less safe.
0: Kelly, a retired Navy captain, responds. Secretary Hegseth spoke about the stockpiles himself during a public Senate hearing last week. 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

0: News. I'm Chris Foster. Oil prices are higher after President Trump rejects a counterproposal for peace with Iran.
1: Markets responding to pessimism over potential peace between the United States and Iran. President Trump yesterday said Iran's latest proposal was totally unacceptable. According to Iranian state media, Tehran's demanding compensation for war damage, and the Iranians say they should have sovereignty over the Strait of Hormuz.
0: Fox's Jonathan Savage. War Secretary Pete Hegseth says Arizona Senate Democrat Mark Kelly will be investigated for speaking on CBS Face the Nation about a classified briefing about weapons stockpiles and Iran.
2: We've expended a lot of munitions, and that means the American people are less safe.
0: Kelly, a retired Navy captain, responds. Secretary Hegseth spoke about the stockpiles himself during a public Senate hearing last week. 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
3: Welcome back to Fox News Saturday Night, where my next guest is a retired police inspector who quit the NYPD before Mom Donnie made it cool. Say hello to the great Paul Morrow! Woo! Looking good. Paul Morrow in the house, everybody. Woo! Paul Morrow! Come on!
4: They gave you a show, huh?
3: Can I be honest with you? The people who run this network have no idea I'm doing this show right now. No, you keep it down, Morrow. Keep it down! Okay, obviously you have a legal background, okay, but we wanted to take you in another direction. This week was the Met Gala. Mm. And as always, it's a chance for the fashion industry to do what they do best, which is cocaine. But in honor of the great Joan Rivers, we wanted to have you do a little fashion police work. You know what I'm saying?
4: And I think definitely qualified.
3: And I think everyone would agree, right? If there was a comedy Mount Rushmore, Joan Rivers' face would be on it.
5: Yes, agreed. Absolutely.
3: We just have to figure out which face. Stick with me. So, Paul, the way it works is I'm going to show you an outfit. You tell me if you want to put the person in regular handcuffs or furry handcuffs. Does that work?
5: Ooh. Oh, sexy.
4: Okay.
3: Here we go. Paul Morrow back on the job. First image is Lena Mahfouf. She is a French influencer. She's wearing a dress where plastic hands cover her breasts. This is the one she borrowed from Onika McLean.
5: No, she has to give it back.
3: Where do you weigh in on a dress like that?
4: Definitely furry.
3: Paul Morrow!
4: And sort of a metaphor for the decline of that great European nation, wouldn't you say? Quite the ensemble.
3: The hands on it does, because it looks like a groping.
6: Yeah. It does. It looks like it was designed by Harvey Weinstein.
3: He ain't wrong. All right, I tend to agree with you, though. Let's go to the second one. This is Lena Dunham. Check out Lena Dunham in action on the red carpet. A lot of feathers or whatever the heck is going on there.
4: Oh, Jesus.
3: She's at the red carpet. I know. She's promoting a new book. It's called The Art of the Meal. And wow. I'm kidding. What do you think of Lena Dunham?
4: I think lethal injection for that.
3: You know what? Most people would have said Ozempic injection, but fine. I'll go with you there. Emma, you a fan?
7: Well, I feel like that should have had that caveat. You know, when you see a movie and it says no animals were harmed in the making. Uh-huh. Like, I want to know and make sure that a lot of birds weren't slaughtered for the amount of feathers that she had.
5: It's given Big Bird, right? But bloody.
7: Yes.
5: Bloody
7: yes.
5: Like, big yeah. Louboutin bird.
6: Yeah, more so. Muppety, like Snuffleupagus yeah. eating Miss Piggy. Yeah.
4: It's like a mobile feather duster graveyard.
5: Yeah. Yes.
3: All right, hold on. Stick with me. The third one is a girl named Sarah Paulson. She was protesting the 1% with a dollar bill over her face, because eat the rich. Except Sarah Paulson is worth $12 million, and she was going to a party that's $100,000 to get into.
4: Yeah, I mean, regular cuffs for sure, and tight. And I lose the key.
3: But Dave, isn't it so embarrassing that they're protesting the rich at a party they paid $100,000 to get into?
6: Yeah, nothing says the rich like a Washington.
3: Fourth one. Heidi Klum.
5: Ooh.
3: Yeah. Take a look at Heidi Klum.
4: Oh.
3: I don't know what you call.
4: No, I looked this up.
3: What, Heidi Klum?
4: Yeah, she's trying to be a Greek goddess.
3: Okay.
4: That's the idea here, which is like the Greek goddess of epic fail.
5: She looks like a Starbucks lady. You know,
3: she looks like the one statue the liberals should have torn down, you know.

0: Yodel's habit.
1: Not good.
0: She's looking a little zuftic.
1: All right, who saw Katie Perry?
2: She looks like a sock after the first time I saw her swimsuit issue.
1: Oh, man.
3: Yeah. You're so lonely. Wow. You okay?
1: Dave, take it away.
3: You're a lonely man.
2: Comedy show.
1: Here is Katy Perry.
4: What do you want me to say?
1: This is a look. Check it out.
3: Yeah, I don't get that.
1: With the mask?
2: Right. Well, if you were dating Justin Trudeau, you'd hide your face, too. Yeah.
0: I see a good body with, like, the equivalent of a brown bag over her face.
1: Oh, no!
0: Speaking for the men out there,
1: yeah,
0: we've all been there.
1: That's a tough look.
0: Yeah. That's furry handcuffs for sure. And a weekend in Vegas.
1: Oh, more. So are you attracted to the fact... They love it. Are you attracted to the fact that she was a pretend astronaut? Do you remember that? She was on that Blue Origin flight.
0: I do, yeah. I mean, making out of space hot again. She looked good in that uniform. I mean, the whole stunt was ridiculous. I was hoping maybe, you know, they didn't achieve terminal velocity and get back to Earth.
1: Paul, it's a salty panel tonight. Oh, my God. Yeah. Let me give you another one. Bad Bunny. Look at Bad Bunny. For some reason, going dressed as, look at the hair. He's going as Colonel Sanders to the Met Gala.
3: It's looking like Zoolander. Remember? I don't know.
5: I felt like he was Arsenio Hall in Coming to America, the barber.
1: Yes.
5: Remember?
1: When he plays that character.
0: I got very, like, strong Ricardo Montalban vibes on that. Rich Corinthian leather. Rich Corinthian leather gets him furry handcuffs, I think.
1: It's crazy because...
3: Furry handcuffs? You go that way?
1: Onika.
0: Wow, it's like that. Now you threw Tom Brady right over.
1: So much
3: He's
1: for Tom Brady.
3: I
0: can't understand why you're divorced.
1: Holy hell. Listen, I think the whole Bad Bunny thing, because he's, you know, Trey's a little artsy.
3: Yeah.
1: You know? But I don't think I'll ever forgive him for doing the Super Bowl not in English. You know what I mean?
0: Yeah, of course. I watched
1: it. Because it was like this great liberating moment, and then it was 10 minutes in no English. I felt like I watched a speech from Joe Biden. You know what I mean? Like, say something I can understand. Folks, don't go anywhere. A drunken flight attendant cleared for takeoff and last call next.
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0: time that for tickets to be in our studio audience, all you need to do is scan the QR code on the bottom of the screen and send us a picture of yourself in a leopard print thong. That is it. Just want to be clear that I'm totally kidding. I don't need any more pictures from Kristi Noem's husband. Come on, man. You got to hit both sides in comedy. That's why we go after the right boob and the left boob on that guy. But clean up your act. It's time for last call. Let's go. Okay, I love this story so much. A woman got kicked off a British Airways flight for being 8 times the legal limit drunk. If you didn't see the story, here's a picture of the woman.
1: What are you doing, girl? I object.
0: You do look good. It is not true. It was a British Airways flight attendant who was allegedly so drunk that she couldn't stand when she showed up to a flight from London to Spain. Bad news is she was fired immediately. The good news is she just applied to Spirit Airlines. So, Paul, you are the cop on the panel. My question is, if she has 8 times the legal limit, don't we kind of owe her some respect for even making it to that plane?
2: I think absolutely we do. What would have been really fun is to let her fly on the plane and watch how she served people.
3: Curse them out.
2: You got to order drinks from her. In fact, no, you know what? I actually ordered the kosher meal. Can you go back and change this, please? Watch her stagger up the aisle.
1: She's like, I'm sick of this shit.
0: She was smashed. I mean, Emily, have you ever been that drunk on a plane?
2: Yes.
1: No, I have not. I was thinking it was sort of like the movie Airplane because of the turbulence.
0: Yeah.
1: How the lady doing her makeup was like all over. So I was picturing her like that, but just because she was wasted. Like she probably showed up with like, as if it was turbulent on ground.
0: She was, yeah, she was definitely, she was smashed.
2: That's definitely not how I picture drunken flight attendants.
0: Yeah.
2: But that's another story.
0: Fair. Hey, girl. Wow. Paul Morrow, Dave Landau, you have comedy shows to fly to.
4: I do.
0: Okay, May 15th, 16th, you're in Greenwood, Indiana.
4: I am.
0: Then you're going out to Frisco at Cobb's May 20th.
4: Yeah.
0: Then I believe Sacramento.
4: That's right.
0: Okay, so basically he only tours where they sell fentanyl outside the venue. I'm kidding.
4: I'm in a lot of pain.
0: But on these flights, have you ever seen anything like that? Like, I don't see
4: that drunk? Sure, the pilot.
3: Oh, my God. I'm a drunk on a 15th, the 16th, the 17th. Yeah,
0: that's funny.
4: Also me.
0: Yeah. Back in the day, you were a little bit of a hot mess, right?
4: Oh, yeah. I was arrested 13 times. I don't love cops. Hi. I'm joking.
2: I knew you looked familiar.
4: No, I like cops now. I didn't when I was running from them. And I'm very fat and slow, so that's why I kept getting arrested. But yes, I was drunk many times on a plane like that, so I just was never employed.
0: Onika.
3: Yeah, I've been drunk like that on a plane.
0: Yep.
3: Because you start with the lounge, and then you just, and then when you get there, you know, and then you get the lady, the stewardess, and she's just throwing them back.
4: Can you tell me more about the
3: Because you know, in the lounge, or I mean, maybe you haven't been in the lounge. You know, people look at me like, why am I there? But anyway, I got freaking points from Amex. So anyway, so I'm in the lounge, right? And you get drunk in the lounge. And then when you get to the plane, you keep the party going.
0: Fair.
3: Yeah, so I've been that drunk.
0: So
3: and
0: you've
3: I've
0: been
3: talked
0: there.
3: Crack.
0: Onika like, McLean has
3: yes,
0: been there.
3: A lot of times.
0: You know what I think screwed it up for real? COVID. And this is why.
3: Why?
0: Because COVID banned booze in flight for a while when we all had to wear masks.
3: Yeah. Oh,
0: so everybody overdrank before the flight took off. You know what I mean? Mm. And the pre-flight instructions were like, this is your flight attendant. Who wants to have a karaoke contest? Come on! But that's the bad news for this girl, is she did get fired.
3: Oh.
0: But the good news, she's such a day drunk, the Democrats just nominated her for president.
3: Oh,
0: so that's a big one. Folks, thank you for watching Fox News Saturday night. Don't forget to get tickets to my stand-up tour at foxacrossamerica.com. One more time for Emily, Dave Landau, Paul Morrow, and Onika McLean. I'm Jimmy Fallon saying good night from New York City. We'll see you right back here again next week. Until then, you can be a Republican, you can be a Democrat. Just don't be a dick.
5: This is Poll Parade with Fox News Director of Polling, Dana Blandon.
6: In an election year, many people ask which polls I trust. So let me share some basic guidelines. Arguably, the most important thing is look for polls that use probability-based or random sampling. That gives the best chance the results reflect the broader population. Whether the sample is all adults or a list of registered voters, and whether interviewing is on the phone, online, or by mail, or a combination of those, you want a truly random sample. You should easily be able to find that information. If you can't, don't trust the results.

0: That's how important transparency is. Transparency applies to things like the dates the survey was conducted, how many people were interviewed, the margin of error, what questions were asked, and who sponsored the research. Is it nonpartisan? All those things matter. Even then, not all polls are equal. Finally, avoid opt-in or self-select online polls. Those are just for entertainment. I'm Dana Blanton, and that's your Poll Puri.
1: This is House Call for Health. Researchers are excited about a new low-cost blood test that can screen for cancer and liver disease. The test works by analyzing DNA cells that are naturally shed from every organ. Every day, 50 to 70 billion cells in our body die. They don't just disappear, their DNA goes into the bloodstream. This genetic material carries signals that reflect what's happening in the body. A study analyzed blood samples from more than 1,000 people, including patients with liver, lung, ovarian, and stomach cancers. Others had liver diseases like hepatitis B, hepatitis C, alcohol-related liver disease, and fatty liver disease. Researchers found the test detected about 63% of cancers across all stages and about 55% of early-stage cancers, though they caution that larger trials are needed. Findings appear in the Proceedings of the National Academy of Sciences. 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I'm Lisa Brady, Fox News.
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3: They could be quarantined in Nebraska up to 42 days. I'm Dave Anthony, Fox News. The 17 Americans and British national who lives here landed early this morning in Omaha after being evacuated from the cruise ship that had a hantavirus outbreak. One tested positive. Another is showing symptoms. But acting CDC Director Jay Bhattacharya tells CNN State of the Union, this is not like COVID.
4: And we don't want to treat it like COVID. We don't want to cause a public panic over this. We want to treat it with the hantavirus protocols that we're successful in containing outbreaks in the past.
5: Currently, six states are monitoring people who had recently traveled on the ship. The passengers who disembarked yesterday in the Spanish Canary Islands were sprayed with a disinfectant. They were met with personnel and protective gear.
3: Other passengers being flown to other countries and one from France has symptoms that are worsening. Fox's Alex Hogan also reports.
5: These symptoms could present as fever, muscle aches, headaches, and fatigue, although it can become deadly within about a week with a 35 to 40% mortality rate. Three people have died since the outbreak began.
3: There's still no deal to end the Iran conflict. President Trump rejected a counterproposal.
6: Iran's state broadcaster posting details of its response, which President Trump called unacceptable. Quote, the necessity for the U.S. to pay war damages to Iran, recognition of Iran's sovereignty over the Strait of Hormuz, end of U.S. sanctions.
3: Fox's Lucas Tomlinson is in Dubai the day after another ship was attacked as the U.S. keeps a blockade around Iran's ports.
6: In addition to that cargo ship being attacked yesterday here in the Emirates, the UAE was attacked for the fourth time in the past week after Iran launched a pair of drones here. The defense ministry says both were shot down.
3: The price of oil is up more than 2%. At the gas pump, no change today. AAA's national average for regular is still $4.52 per gallon. It has spiked up in the conflict. Analyst Triple Lundberg says prices could rise more with more demand.
7: It won't be as robust as usual because people can't buy as much because of the high prices. But it will rise. It always rises.
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3: In rejecting Iran's counterproposal to the U.S. offer, President Trump also wrote on Truth Social, "For years, the Iranians have laughed at our now great again country. They will be laughing no longer." And that conflict hangs over the president's big trip to China.
11: This week's trip to China will be the first by an American president since President Trump traveled to Beijing back in 2017. It comes amid trade tensions and the ongoing

0: war in Iran. President Trump has met several times with China's President Xi Jinping, and both leaders have expressed a commitment to fostering a strong bilateral relationship. That relationship has been strained at times with tit-for-tat tariffs amid negotiations over a long-term trade deal. President Trump is also expected to raise concerns about China's purchase of Iranian oil. At the White House, Jared Halpern, Fox News.
1: On Wall Street, stock futures are mixed before this week's trading down for the Dow, up for the NASDAQ, which closed last week at a record high. In the NBA playoffs, a blowout to complete a sweep. The New York Knicks beat the Philadelphia 76ers by 30 points to advance to the Eastern Conference Finals, the Knicks' seventh straight postseason win. Out West, a dramatic loss for the Spurs. First their star player, and then Game 4.
2: Wembanyama is out of this game. First time he's been ejected from a game in his career.
3: An elbow to the neck of Minnesota's Naz Reid, ever costly to Victor Wembanyama and the Spurs, who lost Game 4 of their Western Conference semifinal series to the Timberwolves last night on NBC. 114-109, Wembanyama ejected early second quarter. It's possible he could face further discipline from the NBA.
1: That's Fox's Jared Max. Minnesota ties that series 2-2. The Washington Wizards won the NBA draft lottery, getting the number one pick. Utah gets second, then Memphis, then Chicago. Indiana's fifth, but the LA Clippers own rights to that pick. In the NHL playoffs, the Ducks got even. Anaheim edged Vegas 4-3 in Game 4. Montreal beat Buffalo 6-2 to take a 2-1 series lead. I'm Dave Anthony, and this is Fox News.
4: I'm Jackie Heinrich in Washington. This is the Sunday Briefing. This hour, I'll be speaking with lawmakers from both sides of the aisle on what to expect from President Trump's pivotal summit this week in Beijing with Chinese President Xi Jinping. But first, we begin with a Fox News alert. Passengers are heading home today from the hantavirus-hit cruise ship, now anchored off Tenerife in Spain's Canary Islands. Officials say none of the nearly 150 people on the MV Hondius are showing symptoms of the virus, which has killed three people. But teams from the CDC are on site to meet these disembarked Americans, and they're also expected to usher them to Nebraska's National Quarantine Unit. But that is reportedly not being required. For more, let's bring in the acting director of the Department of Epidemic and Pandemic Threat Management at the World Health Organization, Maria Van Kerkhove. Thank you so much, Maria, for being with us. Really appreciate it this morning.
5: Thanks so much for having me.
4: So we have seen these videos of protests in Tenerife. People are fearful about a deadly disease coming to their shores. The head of the World Health Organization posted a long letter to X trying to quell concerns, writing, Spain's authorities have prepared a careful step-by-step plan. Passengers will be ferried ashore at the industrial port of Granadilla, far from residential areas, in sealed guarded vehicles through a completely cordoned off corridor and repatriated directly to their home countries. You will not encounter them. Your families will not encounter them. But how many countries are these passengers going to? And how confident are you that the virus is not going to spread once they're back in their homes?
5: So thanks very much for doing this update. And indeed, our director general is actually on the ground right now overseeing the operations. And it is a careful step-by-step operation of moving the passengers and the crew from the ship to shore through buses in a cordoned off way to repatriation flights. We currently have 23 countries that have nationalities on board, either through passengers or crew. Right now, we're working with the Spanish authorities, authorities from the Netherlands, and these countries on the repatriation flights. The flight started this morning, or the operation started this morning at 7:30 local time, and will continue to about 7:30, 8 o'clock tonight, and then continue tomorrow. And so far, we have flights that have gone to Spain, to France, to Canada, and the Netherlands in progress. I'm checking my notes because this is almost in real time. And we have flights planned today for Ireland, Turkey, UK, Ireland, and the US. That might change, so please bear with us as operations on the ground. It's in a live situation. But this is a very different virus than COVID. It's not COVID. The passengers and the crew on board will be wearing respirators as they leave. There's a medical assessment that is being done on board before they disembark from the ship. Mm-hmm. They will be transported separately and directly to these repatriation flights. These are not commercial flights, where they will go back to their home countries, and they will have an active follow-up period once they reach their home countries.
4: So let's talk about that piece for a moment, because the repatriated Americans are going to Nebraska. It is home to the only federally funded quarantine facility in the United States. But according to ABC News, it does not sound like U.S. officials are going to require any use of that center there. they're telling reporters this on a call, according to ABC. We're not quarantining anybody, a CDC official told reporters on a call Saturday. When asked if passengers will be tested, a CDC official said it is not recommended to test people that do not have symptoms. Is this the plan that U.S. health officials have communicated to the World Health Organization? Have they told you this is what's going to happen? And is this consistent with recommendations that you guys have?
5: Well, yes. I mean, let me tell you what our recommendations are. And what I do want to point out is that we are working with CDC officials. We're working with many different countries that are actually involved in this, requiring a multi-country response because we want to make sure that we prevent any further spread. Our recommendations are we're considering everyone on board, the crew and the passengers, as high-risk contacts because there are current investigations that are really trying to understand what types of exposures each of them had. And because there's so much uncertainty at the moment, we've recommended that everybody be considered a high-risk contact. Our recommendations are that everyone who goes back to their home country is followed up with active follow-up for 42 days. This would include checks, health checks by authorities, and either be quarantined at home or quarantined in a medical facility.
4: Okay, so this report goes on to say that the CDC is sending passengers home to monitor from there. It's unclear from what we're trying to gather if that transportation would be private. It sounds like that is a concern, obviously, for spread. But in the meantime, President Trump was asked if, given all of this, the U.S. is reconsidering rejoining the World Health Organization. Here's what he told reporters.
6: No, we seem to have things under very good control. They know that virus very well. It's been around a long time. Not easily transferable, unlike COVID, but we'll see. We're studying it very closely. We have very good people studying it very closely.
4: So an NBC report raises the concern that potentially not being a member state would result in a delay of advanced data that would typically go to member states. That same report does note that the World Health Organization is working, you know, hand in glove with U.S. officials. But what can you say about whether there is any delay in exchanging information, and is the U.S. at all at risk of not getting it early enough?
5: Well, we do hope that the U.S. does reconsider and remain as a member state of the World Health Organization, because the viruses that we deal with, hantavirus included, they don't respect borders, they don't care about our politics, and information saves lives. So what we do through using the international health regulations is share information immediately once we know about it, and that's what happened in this case. We learned about these first cases, we learned about the link with the cruise ship. There's an incredible amount of expertise coming together, particularly dealing with the Andes virus, which is one of the hantaviruses associated in this case here. We're actually working with Argentina and Chile, as well as the U.S. and many European countries to share that information. And I think this is what is really important about what we call multilateralism, which just means we all work together. Because we need the best minds together, including the best minds from the U.S. CDC, to work with us to tackle these challenging problems. Sometimes there could be a delay in information that's shared, but I do also want to say, while I have the floor here, is that the University of Nebraska, this center that you mentioned, is a GORN member, the Global Outbreak Alert and Response System. This is the WHO network that has been in operation for more than 25 years, and it's actually been a GORN member since 2018. So we will continue to work with everyone everywhere, because our goal is to keep people safe. That includes everyone everywhere, including Americans.
4: Just to clarify, you say there could be a delay, but is the World Health Organization giving information, you know, in real time to the United States, even while they're not?
5: Absolutely.
4: Okay, great. That was the answer I was
5: looking for. Yes, absolutely. So our goal is to share information that saves lives. We're doing regular risk assessments, and we're sharing that information in real time so that countries can update what they actually want to do. We make recommendations, and governments decide what they want to do in terms of policies. So that information is being shared through the international health regulations. The United States still participates in that, which is really critical, again, to tackle the problems that we have, put the risk in context. And I do want to say here, I know there's a lot of news about this and people may be scared, but this is not COVID. It's a very, very different virus. The risk to the general public, the risk to Americans is very low. Everyone who is traveling back from the ship will be done in repatriated planes, so not commercial airlines. Okay. And it's very, very carefully choreographed. And WHO is coordinating this with officials in the field.
4: I'm sure you guys have a lot of people on this because a lot of folks are, you know, rightly worried. And remember, just a few years ago, everything we were dealing with. I don't think anyone wants to bring back masks anytime soon. So Maria Van Kerkhove, thank you very much for joining us. Appreciate your time.
5: Thanks.
4: Thank you. All right, for more, let's bring in Nebraska Senator Pete Ricketts. Thank you so much for joining us, Senator. Always good to see you.
7: Good morning and happy Mother's Day to all the mothers out there.
4: Wonderful. So picking up where we left off with the official from the World Health Organization, as you mentioned, some of these passengers are being repatriated to your home state. Governor said yesterday, "We are the world leader in dealing with infectious disease. Our professionals in this field at the state and the University of Nebraska Medical Center will ensure the safe quarantine of these Americans." Word quarantine, kind of operative there, because there are some conflicting reports this morning about whether that will actually be happening. It sounds like it's not being mandated. Is that of any concern to you, or what have you been told about what the plan is for these folks coming off the ship?
7: Well, what I would encourage is for the folks who are coming off the ship, if you're wondering about whether or not we're going to take care of you if you come to Nebraska, the answer is absolutely yes. This is, as you mentioned, the only federally funded quarantine center in the United States. And we've dealt with Ebola, we dealt with COVID, we evacuated the people from the Diamond Princess, and we will do a great job of taking care of these folks. The people who we've taken care of in the past have had rave reviews about the quality of the facilities. And these professionals who are doing this are really, really, as the governor mentioned before, experts at this. I was the prior governor when we took in the patients from COVID and from Ebola as well. And I can tell you, these people are tops in the field. They're gonna do a great job, and they will make sure that we're not only taking care of the folks who've been exposed to this hantavirus, but make sure we're protecting the public as well.
4: Would you like to see the people who come off that ship make use of the facility for the 40 some odd days they're recommended to isolate?
7: Well, I would leave that up to some of the experts at University of Nebraska Medical Center to determine whether or not they can quarantine safely at home. Obviously, that's going to be more comfortable for them. But if they need to do the quarantine here, I guarantee you we will do a good job of taking care of them.
4: All right, great. Moving on to this, the president's trip to China could potentially have a very big impact on your state. Listen here.
8: I want the Trump administration to make sure that the people of China and Xi Jinping know that the American farmer can produce soybeans, as many soybeans as they want. The quality of our soybeans and the reliability of our soybeans are unmatched to any other country.
4: So China agreed back in November to buy, I think it was 25 million tons of soybeans through 2028. Why, in your mind, hasn't this happened yet? And is there anything that the president can do to push it through so that Nebraska farmers aren't absorbing the cost of all these trade disputes?
7: Well, the fact of the matter is China is a terrible trade partner. When in the first Trump administration, the Trump administration negotiated the phase one trade deal that had them purchasing a lot of our agricultural products. As soon as the Trump administration left office, they reneged on the deal. And the Biden administration really didn't hold them accountable. To be able to force them to buy and keep to their word of what they said they would buy, it's going to require President Trump to continue to put pressure on them, as well as our other officials at USTR and so forth. Because they renege all the time on stuff. They reject cargoes for capricious reasons. They really are not a great trade partner. That's why I'm going to be introducing the Market Act to require USDA and USTR to start looking at other markets and look at these exports to see how we can diversify our exports and not be so dependent on communist China, because they really are not a great trade partner. Look, everything you said, the highest quality soybeans, we want to sell to them. But as I said, we need to be looking at other markets to be able to place our products, because communist China has just demonstrated they're not great to deal with.
4: The Council on Foreign Relations had a piece that stood out to me. It says, quote, "It is awkward that as the leaders meet, the U.S. Navy is blockading the Strait of Hormuz and intercepting tankers bound for China, Iran's largest crude buyer. Meanwhile, Beijing is providing political and possibly intelligence support to Tehran and could be seeking to renew flows of drone parts, air defense equipment, and missiles." And the conventional wisdom here is that China's got every incentive in the world to want to bring this conflict to an end. But so far, not seeing too many obvious signs that they're doing that. And there are even reports that they're telling their firms to ignore U.S. sanctions, even under threat of secondary sanctions. So what leverage do you think China believes that it has?
7: Communist China is the enabler of all the instability that we see here throughout the world, right? You talk about some of the things they're buying, I think 90% of Iranian oil. and energy that's funding the world's largest state sponsor of terrorism, Iran. And they're also providing them weapons. They're supplying materials

0: to Russia. You know, they're facilitating fentanyl coming into the United States. I mean, Communist China is one of the reasons why we have all these problems. And what we need to see when President Trump speaks with Xi Jinping is continue to put pressure on. Frankly, to deal with China, we do need to deal with Iran and make sure that we're taking out this largest state sponsor of terrorism and not letting him have a nuclear weapon, for example. Mm-hmm. So I think Communist China's got every reason to continue to try to undermine us, because Xi Jinping has said that what is what he's going to try to do. He's a dictator. Dictators tell you what they're going to do. He's telling us he's trying to replace us, and that's why he's doing what he's doing.
1: It's obviously a complicated issue, because you were speaking recently about fuel costs and, you know, mentioned that with the Iran war going on, people are feeling that back home and that it would be good to wrap it up sooner than later. But, you know, it's not moving as quickly as a lot of people would hope, given the disarray that the Iranian regime is in and sort of the lag in these negotiations. What are voters telling you back home about how long they can deal with the pressures from this war?
0: Well, certainly the higher gasoline prices and diesel prices and fertilizer prices are all putting pressure on folks here in Nebraska. And that's what I hear from folks as well. But, you know, Nebraskans are also patriotic, and they understand that Iran is a dangerous country. Look, a country that chants death to America cannot have a nuclear weapon and a missile that can reach the United States. And through this process, Iran's told us they've got enough nuclear material for 10 bombs. Mm-hmm. They've demonstrated they've got a missile that can reach Paris or London, which means they're not far away from having one that can reach the United States. This is a very dangerous regime. And so we've got to take steps to curb them. And by the way, this also helps us with our deterrence of Communist China, because they see the strong steps we're taking. And they know that if they, for example, try to take Taiwan by force, they're going to deal with a very tough president, President Trump, who is not going to take an appeasement first policy like Biden, but is going to show peace through strength.
1: And Taiwan could end up being a big topic of conversation, at least according to some reports. China wants to make it so. Senator Ricketts, thank you very much for your time this morning. Always appreciate talking to you.
0: Great. Thanks very much for having me on.
1: Thank you. Well, coming up, how Republicans are turning the tide in the redistricting wars.
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5: June 25th, 2024, and reported that she had shot her father as he returned home from a trip to Hawaii, and she'd wait for police outside the home. Bradburn admitted she began planning to kill her father weeks in advance, practicing with the firearm inside the home and getting help loading it at a gun range. At first, Bradburn alleged her father was abusive, but withdrew those claims later. Bradburn's defense attorney argued she was mentally ill. 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I'm Gianna Gelosi with your Fox True Crime Minute.
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8: On January 19, 1989, President Ronald Reagan bid farewell to Americans in his last address as president.
9: I've spoken of the Shining City all my political life, but I don't know if I ever quite communicated what I saw when I said it. 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
2: ...1869, Promontory Summit, Utah. Two locomotives face each other on the plains, one from the east, one from the west. And with the tap of a final railroad spike, America becomes connected as one nation. It took 6 years, thousands of miles of tracking. With hammers in hand and fire in their bellies, men risked everything to carve steel across mountains and deserts. Some died in blizzards, others in blasts. Still they pressed on, laying 10 miles of track in a single day. The Transcontinental Railroad didn't just move trains, it moved people. It provided opportunity, and it proved to a young nation we could build something bigger than ourselves.
3: Celebrate America's birthday. Go to foxnews.com/America250.
4: Welcome back. The Virginia Supreme Court striking down the voter-approved redistricting effort there. This new map could have given Democrats a chance to win 10 of Virginia's 11 congressional seats. It comes on the heels of a U.S. Supreme Court ruling last week that nullified the creation of a black-majority district in Louisiana, opening the door for new non-minority-based redistricting efforts in a number of states. The combined moves could tip the balance toward Republicans this fall, netting anywhere from 4 to 13 new seats before the midterms. For more, let's bring in California Congressman Ro Khanna. Thank you so much, Congressman, for joining us this morning.
5: Good morning, Jackie. Happy Mother's Day to all the moms out there.
4: Yes, happy Mother's Day to all the moms, and thank you for joining us. So on this redistricting, Politico writes this: Republicans have just won the redistricting war and boosted their slim hopes for holding the House. It's leaving Democrats, despite all the political wins in their favor, fearful that the House is back in play. What is your take on

0: thousands of miles of trek. With hammers in hand and fire in their bellies, men risked everything to carve steel across mountains and deserts. Some died in blizzards, others in blasts. Still, they pressed on, laying 10 miles of track in a single day. The Transcontinental Railroad didn't just move trains, it moved people. It provided opportunity. And it proved to a young nation, we could build something bigger than ourselves.
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2: Welcome back. The Virginia Supreme Court striking down the voter-approved redistricting effort there. This new map could have given Democrats a chance to win 10 of Virginia's 11 congressional seats. It comes on the heels of a U.S. Supreme Court ruling last week that nullified the creation of a black-majority district in Louisiana, opening the door for new non-minority-based redistricting efforts in a number of states. The combined moves could tip the balance toward Republicans this fall, netting anywhere from 4 to 13 new seats before the midterms. For more, let's bring in California Congressman Ro Khanna. Thank you so much, Congressman, for joining us this morning.
3: Good morning, Jackie. Happy Mother's Day to all the moms out there.
2: Yes, happy Mother's Day to all the moms, and thank you for joining us. So on this redistricting, Politico writes this: Republicans have just won the redistricting war and boosted their slim hopes for holding the House. It's leaving Democrats, despite all the political wins in their favor, fearful that the House is back in play. What is your take on this? Do you feel at all that Democrats might have just wasted $65 million on a losing effort?
3: We're still going to win the House. The reason we're going to win the House is gas prices are up, food prices are up. People don't like the fact that we're in a war in Iran. They don't like the fact that the Trump administration hasn't released the Epstein files or held the Epstein class accountable. But I was very disappointed in the Virginia Supreme Court overturning an election. And then you have the Supreme Court basically taking away black districts in the Deep South that Dr. King and John Lewis fought for. So this isn't about winning the House. We're going to win back the House anyway. This is about reversing some of the progress we made in the civil rights movement.
2: There was some reporting, though, that even the governor there in Virginia knew that this might not survive a court review and that it was, you know, in conflict with the state's constitution. But you call it overturning an election. I mean, how do you square those two?
3: Well, there was an election. I believe that the voters of Virginia clearly spoke, and the Virginia Supreme Court should have deferred to what the Virginia voters wanted. But the bigger problem, in my view, I mean, I'm opposed to that Virginia decision, but the bigger problem is the Supreme Court, which is basically saying, you can take away Jim Clyburn's district in South Carolina. I mean, think about that. For 100 years after Jim Crow, we did not have a single black member in South Carolina. The first black member after the 1890s was Jim Clyburn. And now the Supreme Court is saying you can take away that district, so you may not have any black member from South Carolina, where slavery actually came through the port of Charleston. That is not about politics. It's about history. And that's what I find really concerning.
2: The counterargument to a lot of this, though, is that Republicans have brought this on themselves, that they had a lot more, you know, ground to, you know, sort of trod when trying to do this effort in the first place, and that it backfired on the Democrats. Here's what one Tennessee state senator said about how it all started.
4: I believe this really started in New York. If you remember, there were three Republicans who won unexpectedly. New York immediately redistricted to take them out of office, and that kind of set the stage for Texas to take action. California then took action. Obviously, we saw Virginia. The irregularity in how California went about it, they violated their own state constitution in order to maximize their partisan advantage.
2: So I guess my question is, was this a mistake to start with, to go down this road that, you know, Republicans had the potential to come out on the winning end of it anyway?
3: Well, the Democrats didn't want to do this. Donald Trump did mid-decade redistricting in Texas. We in California said, we don't want to redistrict in California. Stop doing it in Texas. They didn't have a truce. They escalated. So the Democrats never wanted to do it, but we cannot unilaterally disarm. But Jackie, the more important issue is not Republican versus Democrat. It's why are people targeting black seats in the South? Some of these, the first time a black member was elected

0: since Jim Crow ended. Why are we eliminating those districts? That is the racial justice issue here.
1: I could go on about this topic for a little while, but I want to get your thoughts on the China trip, because you're doing this tour across three states, Pennsylvania, Ohio, and Michigan, talking about competition with China. And I want to ask, you know, what do you hope to achieve with that? And how does it relate, if any, to what the president's trying to effort overseas next week?
0: Well, I heard your earlier report, and I hope the president's going to get a better deal for our soybean farmers. I mean, the reality is that our soybean farmers are hurting, our corn farmers are hurting. We need to have more export markets opened in China and around the world. The second thing we learned is that China has been bringing in investment into the United States and having some of these factories open up that are hiring people who are undocumented, abusing hours. There's a glass manufacturer in Ohio. That cannot go on. The president needs to make it clear to China that they should not be opening up manufacturing in the United States, subsidizing it and violating the law. And the final point is that they shouldn't be engaged in subsidies of their industry and dumping. When I was in Cleveland at the Port of Cleveland, I was horrified to see Chinese steel there. Why aren't we getting that from Cleveland Cliff or an American steel company?
1: Do you feel that this is a bipartisan issue in Congress?
0: I do. John Molinar, who's the chair of the China Committee, and I have worked together. We don't want any Chinese-connected cars in the United States. We need to protect American cars. We want to have a steel be American steel, not be importing Chinese steel. And we don't want China playing unfairly. I mean, there's some of these companies that they're setting up in the United States, they're violating labor laws, and they simply are not competing on a level playing field. And so I'm the top Democrat on the China Committee, and on these issues, I often work closely with John Molinar, who's the chair.
1: Great. Congressman Ro Khanna, it's all the time we have for today, but always appreciate talking to you, sir. Thank you so much.
0: Thank you, Jackie. Appreciate it.
1: And happy Mother's Day to all the moms in your life. Well, the Iran ceasefire is being tested again overnight after a U.S.-owned cargo ship was reportedly struck off the coast of Qatar, and reports that Iran has responded to the latest U.S. peace proposal.
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2: Breaking today, Iran has reportedly sent their response to the latest U.S. peace proposal to a Pakistani mediator. This after a U.S.-owned trade ship was reportedly struck by an unknown projectile overnight near Doha, adding some uncertainty to this shaky ceasefire. For more, let's bring in our panel. Gregory Glaros is a former Navy aviator, and Nathan Sales is a former ambassador at large and coordinator for counterterrorism under President Trump. Thank you both for being with us. Appreciate it. So let's start with this news from on the deal. The U.N. ambassador, Mike Waltz, would not confirm that we had, as a country, in fact, received a response from Iran. He didn't want to go there when he was asked about it on Fox News Sunday. However, the administration has been saying that despite the sort of exchanges of fire, the ceasefire is still in place and these things are, you know, we're working toward a conclusion. Do you see any, what's the landscape in your mind, Nathan? I'll start with you. Where do things stand right now?
3: Yeah, there's a lot of churn going on right now, a lot of uncertainty, fog of war, fog of diplomacy. So I think that the thing we need to do is stay the course. We have a plan for increasing pressure on the Iranian regime to bring them to the table to get the best possible deal. No nukes, ending support for terror proxies, get the nuclear material out, and so on. That means we have to continue to squeeze their shipping, and it also means we need to reopen the strait to American and allied traffic. We started to do that, but then Project Freedom, on again, off again. It sounds like things are moving behind the scenes to enable us to restore the Project Freedom operation. That's really important because if we have a lifeline into the Gulf and the Iranians don't, there's an asymmetry in pressure, and that can get us a much better deal at the table.
2: Gregory, in your mind, are you seeing any signs that the strait is likely to reopen soon?
4: Oh, categorically. So I'd like to think that already victory has been achieved in much sense, in that it's a net gain of benefits over the costs. The costs have been incurred on the global economy for the last almost 50 years, right? At nearly $6 trillion because of what the Iranians have done. And what President Trump has achieved right now is he's negotiating from the gun deck of a destroyer. And as a result of that, he's not at the bargaining table with these folks because they have really nothing to offer except capitulation. And so by sending our destroyers through the straits, the benefit of doing that is we're showing the freedom of navigation that no matter what the Iranians intend to do, they're only exposing themselves. By doing so in their actions, it's easy for us to strike them and continue to whittle them down.
2: To that point, Nathan, I mean, who is at the negotiating table? Yeah. Because you have a headline in the Wall Street Journal this morning saying Iran's supreme leader is MIA just when negotiators needed him most. Khamenei hasn't appeared publicly since U.S. and Iranian officials say he was severely injured in an airstrike 2 months ago. And there's been this question all along about whether the leadership in Iran, well, whether the negotiators actually represent the leadership in Iran. How serious of a challenge is that?
3: It's a big problem because the Iranians themselves probably don't know who's in charge. And you have hardline factions in the IRGC who are competing against the civilian leadership. And the civilians are more willing to deal with the Americans and the IRGC bitter enders. They're ready to go down with the ship. So it's a challenge for the United States to really be able to know, like, when we pick up the phone and call Iran, who are we talking to? Who do we need to talk to? And the Iranians have to figure that out on their own. Somebody has to be empowered to say yes and then force the rest of the Iranian regime to get on board with whatever the deal is. I don't think we're there yet.
2: When do you think it's likely that we get there? What signs do you need to see to feel like we're getting close? Because, yes, we're seeing these headlines, rumors at this point that we've received some kind of a response from Iran. Right. The U.S. government isn't, you know, confirming that. But even the president himself said, look, I've had great conversations with them. And then 24 hours later, they seem to have forgotten that happened.
4: Well, I think that's the point for all of America to take a look at. Everyone's trying to measure success in the price of oil and the price of gasoline at the pump. That's not the measure of success. It's the fact that Iran is no longer able to strike in the manner that they had before or threaten us with nuclear weapons. That's the key takeaway from this. And as a result of that, what's happening in that region is they're private. I mean, they are pirates and they're black marketeers. As a result, who are you dealing with? You're dealing with a cult. The only way to deal with a cult is to eliminate them completely from the table and find out then who's left so that you can

0: actually strike peace in the region.
1: Nathan, I'll have you wrap us up. Do you think that we get any help in that effort from China? Because you hear a lot of administration officials hoping that the U.S. will be able to successfully pressure China into telling Iran to cut it out. But we're not seeing a lot of willingness from them yet.
2: Yeah, I guess I'd say two things. One, China's not our friend. Their interests are not our interests. And two, be careful what you ask for, because China doesn't do anything for free. And if you ask China to help in the Gulf, they're going to expect something in return, and that's probably not going to be something the Americans like.
1: Final thought?
0: Yeah, I'd say be calm. The blockade is on, right? So that blockade is our biggest bargaining chip that we have in that region. Nathan is absolutely correct. China, I have no doubt, along with Russia as a crime syndicate, is helping behind the scenes. And that's probably what's taking longer to get to any kind of negotiating documentation, is they're engaging, involving themselves to what's beneficial to China, to Russia, and what's left of Iran.
1: Does it surprise you that we're not getting any acknowledgement of that from the administration? Because when the president's asked about it, he often says, Xi Jinping's been pretty nice about it. And that might be because they have a big meeting coming up. But, you know, do you expect a different answer thinking about that in the background?
0: Look, all the things that are going on with President Trump's cabinet, they're not going to reveal it to us in the public.
1: Right.
0: There's so much complexity and details that are occurring. And President Trump is keeping his cards close as a result of that, and just wants to reassure the American people that actually we're making great progress. And I believe we are.
1: It was great to have you both with us today.
2: Thanks,
1: Thank you so much, Gregory Claros and Nathan Sales. Appreciate it. Always good to see you.
0: Our pleasure. Thanks.
1: All right, coming up, how rising tensions in the Taiwan Strait could shape this week's talks between the U.S. and China.
3: Fox News, I'm CJ Papa. 17 Americans, one British national on the hunt to virus cruise ship are now in Omaha, Nebraska.
4: Two of them traveled in the plane's biocontainment unit. The passengers will be transported to the National Quarantine Unit at the University of Nebraska Medical Center, and each individual will undergo clinical assessments. They will receive care based on their conditions. That's according to the Department of Health and Human Services.
3: Fox's Alex Hogan, a French traveler and American, have tested positive for the virus. Another American has mild symptoms. Press conference set for 10 a.m. Eastern. A key U.S. ally bashed by President Trump now sending help to fully reopen the Strait of Hormuz.
5: Britain's Navy says it's sending a tight

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1: Mountain Dew!
2: Fox News, I'm CJ Papa. 17 Americans, one British national on the hunt of virus. Cruise ship are now in Omaha, Nebraska.
3: Two of them traveled in the plane's biocontainment unit. The passengers will be transported to the National Quarantine Unit at the University of Nebraska Medical Center, and each individual will undergo clinical assessments. They will receive care based on their conditions. That's according to the Department of Health and Human Services.
2: Fox's Alex Hogan, a French traveler and American, have tested positive for the virus. Another American has mild symptoms. Press conference set for 10 a.m. Eastern. A key U.S. ally bashed by President Trump now sending help to fully reopen the Strait of Hormuz.
4: Britain's Navy says it's sending a Type 45 destroyer HMS Dragon to the Middle East. It's likely still in the Eastern Mediterranean.
2: Fox's Lucas Tomlinson in Dubai. Oil prices are up this morning. America's...
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8: Temperatures being 30 degrees above average.
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3: China, People's Republic of China, is the biggest risk factor in not only the Taiwan Straits, but in the Indo-Pacific region. China has been engaged in the largest peacetime buildup, military buildup in history, and they're not having any threats on their borders.
4: The U.S. and China are signaling that Taiwan could be a priority topic during this week's summit in Beijing. For more, let's bring in Michael Pillsbury, a Fox News contributor and senior fellow for China strategy at the Heritage Foundation. Michael, thank you very much for being here. There's so much interest in this trip and so many directions we could take this conversation. But I think one piece that we have not touched on yet today is, you know, what the objectives are and who might be able to effectuate that. And there's been a lot of discussion about maybe CEOs coming along. Mm-hmm. What can you say about, what can you glean from all of that?
5: I think the president takes his relationship with Xi Jinping very seriously. He's going to still bring a team with him, other members of the cabinet. And sometimes in past summits, it's been in some of the memoirs, instead of himself saying to Xi Jinping, you know, you've done 10 bad things. You treat Tibet badly. You treat our farmers badly. And he will turn to a member of the cabinet, in some cases it was Bob Lighthizer, and say, Bob, why don't you give our complaints about trade? So then Xi Jinping and his team have to look over at Lighthizer, who in one case made almost a 1 hour long presentation of all the things, you know. So that, I think the president wants this summit to be a success. But the issue is who should come with him? Obviously Marco Rubio, obviously Secretary of the Treasury, obviously head of trade representative Jameson Greer. My recommendation has been for security issues for Taiwan and especially for Iran, the Iran war, he should bring Secretary of War Pete Hegseth with him and have the same kind of thing he's done before. Turn to Pete and say, could you explain now, you know, what we're doing about Taiwan or about Iran or some other security issue? Because in my view, the summit will be both. It'll be trade, jobs, soybeans, more Boeing aircraft, more exports, and the other side is the security part, the sensitive part that in some cases you don't read what happened for 30 years, before the documents are declassified. So one side will see very easily the trade talks, but the other side, maybe we'll just have a brief comment, like the two sides exchange views.
4: Right, that's interesting. And if you need Secretary Hegseth to be a bulldog, I don't think he'll have a hard time doing that.
5: I love his books. He's got 5 books.
4: And I'm glad you just brought me yours today. I'm going to read that on the trip over there. I'm on Air Force One. So
5: congratulations. You got one of the 12 seats.
4: It doesn't recline, though, in the press area. On this Taiwan issue, there's a headline this morning in the LA Times. It says, Taiwan fears Trump will speak off script on its fate in Beijing. It goes on to say, a White House official was definitive. U.S. policy toward Taiwan remains the same as the first Trump administration. But Chinese officials told the Times their president, Xi Jinping, intends to raise the matter as a top priority, knowing that only one person, Trump himself, speaks for the administration today. Whether Xi can leverage the intimacy of a private audience to shift Trump's stance, potentially linking it to other U.S. objectives, is the source of significant concern here. But at the same time, the president has a lot of experience dealing with Xi Jinping. Do you think that this concern on the part of the Taiwanese is overblown?
5: No, it's good for them to be concerned. President Trump's policy on Taiwan has been very clear. He wants the status quo, no change. But many people on Taiwan know they're not a country, according to America. We have no diplomatic recognition of Taiwan. Our senior cabinet officials can't go there. Their senior officials, their president, can't come here. We don't even use the word president to describe the leader of Taiwan. This all goes back to Nixon, Jimmy Carter, and President Trump is just saying no change, status quo. But the Chinese are not happy with that.
4: They're going to
5: Too many things have changed, so they're going to try to persuade him.
4: Well, we'll see how it turns out. Michael Pillsbury, thank you. It's all the time we have.
5: Thanks, Jackie. Thank you.
4: Thank you. All right, coming up, Fox and Friends weekend co-host Rachel Campos Duffy with a very special Mother's Day message.
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4: First Lady Melania Trump weighing in on motherhood and family values in a new Washington Post op-ed. The First Lady calling for a renewed emphasis on family alongside career success, writing, America's strength is closely tied to the role mothers play in shaping character, education, and moral order within families. For more, let's bring in co-host of Fox and Friends Weekend and author of the brand new book, All American Patriotism, celebrating 250 years of America's greatness, Rachel Campos Duffy. Rachel, thank you so much for being here and happy Mother's Day to you.
17: Thank you so much, Jackie. Appreciate that.
4: Of course. So you have such a unique perspective as a mom of nine and a working mom at that. And I'm sure hearing those words from the First Lady means a lot to you. Talk to me about your reaction.
17: Yeah, you know, I have a heart for working moms, but I also have a heart for at-home moms. I was an at-home mom for 14 years before I ended up contributing and then getting this show with Fox and Friends on the weekend. So, and this is what I loved about the First Lady's op-ed, Jackie. It was beautiful. And you saw in the quote that you used, I'm glad you picked that one up. She said, the moral order of things. For so long, feminism and feminists have been demanding that we put work first. You know, remember Sheryl Sandberg said, put your foot on the gas pedal, girls, you know, after one of her commencement, during one of her commencement addresses. And, you know, put your career, go, go, go. And we saw the rise of the girl boss. And here's Melania Trump saying, no, there's a perfect order to this. First and foremost, as women, as mother, our first and primary, you know, obligation both physically for our kids, but also spiritually for ourselves and our kids, is our calling, our vocation to motherhood. And this is a very different message. And it's amazing to see our First Lady, also Erica Kirk, yesterday at a commencement address in Hillsdale, also elevating the role of motherhood, saying this is motherhood, marriage, family. These are the things that last. These are the things that at your deathbed actually matter. Mm-hmm. And so it's really countercultural. It's in many ways revolutionary. And young women, I think, are coming on board. I have two adult children, Jackie, who are 22 years old. And at 22 years old, both of them got married when they were 22. And one has a baby, another on the way. And my oldest daughter, you know, is due at the end of this month.
4: Oh, you're seeing.
17: Thank you. You're seeing lots of articles from young women and social media.

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4: The album was to play 20 years, and the next one was to be in 10 World Series. I succeeded in one.
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0: saying, I don't want the pill anymore. Part of that is MAHA, right? Mm-hmm. But part of it is also an embracing of what our actual purpose in life is. And so I'm seeing real great signs in the culture and conservative women, whether it's myself, the First Lady, Erica Kirk, others, Isabel Brown, you see it in even Gen Z, people coming forward and saying, we've tried it the other way, and it's left women unfulfilled on SSRIs and unhappy. Let's embrace motherhood, because that's how it's all with the way that, as the so First important. Lady said, the moral order of things.
1: So important to shine a spotlight on that role and what it means yes. in the fabric of society. I want to get, with our last 30 seconds, a bit about your book.
0: Yes, I'm so excited, Jackie. This book, you can pre-order it now. It hits the bookshelves on the 19th of May. But it is about embracing patriotism and turning the page on all the narratives of shame that the left and the Marxists have put on our culture and our kids, and saying, you know what? We should be proud to be Americans. And it features a compilation of chapters by different hosts and stars, really, of our network, who tell their story of patriotism. It's full of joy, great stories, pictures. By the end of it, you're just going to be so happy and ready for the 4th of July and to celebrate the 250th anniversary. It's a great gift for college students who are graduating now. Just a reminder that we live in the greatest country on earth, and as a citizen, you have Willy Wonka's golden ticket. Be proud and be thankful.
1: Amazing. Looking forward to reading that when it comes out. And happy Mother's Day to you. As a great example of a woman who can do it all, really Aww. Happy to talk to you today. Happy Mother's Day, Rachel.
0: Thank you. Love you, Jackie.
1: Thank you. Love you, too. All right. And it is time for America Asks, where I answer your social media questions. Krista Landa is asking, what does the Sunday Briefing staff have planned for their mothers? Well, first of all, happy Mother's Day to you, Krista. And here's to all of our moms on this team who helped us get to where we are today. We built you a little collage. We wish that we could be celebrating with you right now at home, especially my mom right there on the bottom right of your screen. That's a lid for this edition of the Sunday Briefing. I'm Jackie Heinrich in Washington.
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3: In an election year, many people ask which polls I trust. So let me share some basic guidelines. Arguably, the most important thing is look for polls that use probability-based or random sampling. That gives the best chance the results reflect the broader population. Whether the sample is all adults or a list of registered voters, and whether interviewing is on the phone, online, or by mail, or a combination of those, you want a truly random sample. You should easily be able to find that information. If you can't, don't trust the results. That's how important transparency is. Transparency applies to things like the dates the survey was conducted, how many people were interviewed, the margin of error, what questions were asked, and who sponsored the research. Is it nonpartisan? All those things matter. Even then, not all polls are equal. Finally, avoid opt-in or self-select online polls. Those are just for entertainment. I'm Dana Blanton, and that's your Poll Parade.
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4: The final shuttle flew its final flight in July of 2011.
5: The space shuttle pulls into port for the last time, its voyage at an end.
4: But there would be no immediate new NASA ship. The plan was to use privately operated craft to reach the space station. And while the U.S. would wait for commercial crew, it would buy seats from Russia on Soyuz spacecrafts. Elon Musk's SpaceX would finally be ready.
6: SpaceX Dragon, we're go for launch. Let's light this candle.
4: Flying its first NASA test crew in May of 2020, but second provider Boeing would have nothing but trouble with its Starliner capsule, forcing its test crew to stay months extra in space. But when President Trump authorized the Artemis program to return to the moon, he directed NASA to use whatever we had to get there, and that meant the long-postponed NASA-owned Orion and whatever private industry could build. With Fox on Tech, I'm Eben Brown, Fox News.
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7: They'll be quarantined in Nebraska. I'm Dave Anthony, Fox News. The 18 passengers from the cruise ship stricken by a hantavirus outbreak flown by the U.S. government to a special facility. They landed early this morning. One tested positive and will be in a quarantine biocontainment unit. Another is showing mild symptoms. Other passengers being flown to other countries.
8: A French woman evacuated from the cruise ship hit by hantavirus is in the hospital, her health worsening, and tests confirm she has contracted the respiratory disease. Three passengers on the MV Hondius have died as a result of hantavirus. The ships docked in the Spanish island of Tenerife. Passengers were escorted ashore by staff in full body protective gear and breathing masks. The World Health Organization says the risk to public health is low.
7: Fox's Jonathan Savage. There's another outbreak on another cruise ship. The not nearly as deadly norovirus. The Caribbean Princess docked this morning at Port Canaveral in Florida with 115 passengers and crew infected. The norovirus-stricken ship will be cleaned and disinfected. There's no deal with Iran to end the conflict. President Trump called totally unacceptable Iran's counterproposal. And Israeli Prime Minister Benjamin Netanyahu tells CBS 60 Minutes.
9: It's not over because there's still nuclear material, enriched uranium that has to be taken out of Iran. There's still enrichment sites that have to be dismantled.
7: Fox's Trey Yingston, Tel Aviv.
10: The Wall Street Journal reports that the latest Iranian response doesn't resolve the U.S. demand for commitments in advance on the fate of Iran's nuclear program and its stockpile of highly enriched uranium. Nuclear issues would be negotiated over the next 30 days, they said. Iran proposes to have some of its highly enriched uranium diluted and the rest transferred to a third country. Now, Reuters reports a spokesperson for the Iranian Foreign Ministry claimed the response was not excessive and that the United States continues to have unreasonable demands.
7: Cole Allen due in court this hour in Washington, the suspect in the White House.
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7: The FAA and the National Transportation Safety Board are investigating a death on a runway in Denver late Friday night when a Frontier Airlines plane speeding toward departure hit a trespasser, forcing takeoff to be aborted.
12: They were struck and killed. Officials say the person was able to get there by scaling a security fence. This incident sparking an engine fire, sending at least five passengers to the hospital. After the person was hit, pilots reported smelling smoke inside the cabin, forcing all 231 people on board to evacuate using emergency slides.
7: That's Fox's Todd Pyro. Days after another airline, Spirit, was grounded for good because of financial turbulence, an attempt to save Spirit on TikTok went viral.
13: Creator Hunter Peterson launched the crowdfunding effort just days after the airline shut down operations and says supporters have now pledged more than $335 million in non-binding donations. The website allows users to pledge towards a proposed ownership stake in Spirit Airlines, though the contributions do not involve actual payments and instead reflect expressed interest. In a follow-up video, Peterson said what started as a joke is now going out of control in the best way possible. Angelo Bavaro, Fox News.
7: On Wall Street, stock futures are down ahead of this week's trading. The NASDAQ closed last week at a record high. At the movies, two sequels top the box office.
14: Hope that's not what you're wearing to the dinner.
15: The Devil Wears Prada 2 strutted ahead with $43 million in its second weekend, while Mortal Kombat 2 came in swinging close behind with $40 million in its debut.
16: I really don't feel comfortable hitting a girl.
17: Don't worry. We won't.
15: Meantime, Michael kept its groove going in third place with $36.5 million. Carmen Roberts, Fox News.
7: In the NBA playoffs, the Knicks sweep the 76ers with a 30-point blowout win, advancing New York to the Eastern Conference Finals. Minnesota tied the series with San Antonio.
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0: and on TikTok went viral.
1: Creator Hunter Peterson launched the crowdfunding effort just days after the airline shut down operations and says supporters have now pledged more than $335 million in non-binding donations. The website allows users to pledge towards a proposed ownership stake in Spirit Airlines, though the contributions do not involve actual payments and instead reflect expressed interest. In a follow-up video, Peterson said what started as a joke is now going out of control in the best way possible. Angelo Bavaro, Fox News.
0: On Wall Street, stock futures are down ahead of this week's trading. The Nasdaq closed last week at a record high. At the movies, two sequels top the box office.
2: Oh, that's not what you're wearing to the dinner.
3: The Devil Wears Prada 2 strutted ahead with $43 million in its second weekend, while Mortal Kombat 2 came in swinging close behind with $40 million in its debut.
4: I really don't feel comfortable hitting a girl.
5: Don't worry. We won't.
3: Meantime, Michael kept its groove going in third place with $36.5 million. Carmen Roberts, Fox News.
0: In the NBA playoffs, the Knicks sweep the 76ers with a 30-point blowout when advancing New York to the Eastern Conference Finals. Minnesota tied the series with San Antonio.
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0: from the Fox News Radio studios in Midtown Manhattan, giving you opinions and facts with a positive outlook. It's Brian Kilmeade.
1: Hi, everyone. So glad you're there. Hope you had a fantastic Mother's Day to everyone involved in your family. And we're back in action on this Monday. Dr. Ophir Falk will be joining us. He's a foreign policy advisor to President Benjamin Netanyahu, who sat down with 60 Minutes with an impactful interview on Sunday. We'll review some of that. And don't forget to get our YouTube channel, youtube.com/@TheBrianKilmeadeShow. It's all everybody is talking about. Let's get to the big three.
2: Number three.
3: This is about reversing some of the progress we made in the civil rights movement.
4: I never thought I would see the day that the United States Supreme Court would be so openly partisan with what it's been doing.
5: Well, remember, there's a corrupt shadow hanging over the Supreme Court.
1: These people are out of control. Democrats go after the Supreme Court because they don't like the verdicts. Gerrymandering and more on all sides, posture and politic for a midterm advantage and a presidential run. We'll discuss it.
2: Number two.
6: I think it's going to be a much broader conversation. You have the number one, number two economies and militaries in the world. I think you will see conversations around a board of investment, a board of trade, Boeing deals.
1: Yes, Ambassador Michael Waltz weighing in on the president's big China trip this week. What are the goals and who has the upper hand? We'll discuss and debate.
2: Number one.
7: I mean, at the end of the day, he wants to get the strait open back up. He wants to have some sort of agreement on the nuclear enrichment of the uranium. And he has one ability, his real one leverage point is this blockade. And the blockade has been working.
1: The blockade has been, Admiral McRaven, unacceptable and insulting. That's the reaction of President Trump over the last proposal from Iran to end the war. We have the details as we are slowly marching right back to a full-scale battle, I think. But I don't think he would do it, the President of the United States. I don't think he would do it with the trip in China right there. And why? I'm not saying he wouldn't. I would think one thing he would do is Operation Freedom, and that would be open up the strait on the side of the Oman part of the strait, and you go back to that, and that really upset the Iranians. And the Pakistanis went up to the president and said, look, we can get the guys to the table if you just stop Operation Freedom. And the Saudis didn't like it either, so they didn't. So what's in the counterproposal that Iran put out? Here you go. They want sanctions lifted. They want the blockade ended. They want to get paid for the damage done to their country during the war.

0: They say they will get some uranium out of the country and they'll downblend the rest. So that was pointed to by a colonel I had on this morning. He used to be the communications director of the Joint Chiefs of Staff at CENTCOM. And he said, look, that shows progress, but it's way too slow. And it doesn't show a country that's flat on its back. They can't pay their troops. They can't pay the IRGC that has nowhere to put their oil because we've sealed that off. None of that seems evident. Also, a big story in the New York Times on Sunday, mass layoffs in Iran as business buckle under the wartime pressures. And they get into detail about the layoffs that have spread across all industries. Yes, and they were already doing bad before the war started. So there's a lot going on. Obviously, a lot of things you have yet to be finished off when it comes to the war with Iran. Benjamin Netanyahu weighs in. Cut five.
1: I think it accomplished a great deal, but it's not over because there's still nuclear material, enriched uranium that has to be taken out of Iran. There's still enrichment sites that have to be dismantled. There's still proxies that Iran supports. There are ballistic missiles that they still want to produce. Now, we've degraded a lot of it, but all of that is still there, and there's work to be done.
0: Yes, and the president, he'll wait to see what they're going to come across and do, how close and how much they really want to fight again, and how much China, through the Caspian Sea, rearming them. What kind of intelligence has Russia given them? So how do you get the uranium out? That's a precursor to any of this. We leave that there. I think we're pretty much going to say that we didn't accomplish our goals. Cut six.
2: How do you envision the highly enriched uranium will be removed from Iran?
1: You go in and you take it out.
2: With what? Special forces from Israel? Special forces from the United States?
1: Well, I'm not going to talk about military means, but what President Trump has said to me, I want to go in there. And I think it can be done physically. That's not the problem. If you have an agreement and you go in and you take it out, why not? That's the best way.
0: It is the best way. And I think we go back to the elimination program with the Mossad and the IDF. And then we focus on reopening the strait. And then we focus on defending the Gulf states. And I love what General Keane said. You tell them Karg Island slowly disappears into oblivion if you hit any of the Gulf states like the UAE, Saudi Arabia, Bahrain, Oman, Qatar. That's it. And you blow that up, they'll have no way to generate oil production. You don't have oil. Iran doesn't have, has zero economy. You think it's bad now? It is over. Now, Admiral McRaven also had an idea. And as you know, former SEAL team commander, this is what he said. Cut to.
3: If I were the president, I would go to the Iranians and say, look, I will lift the blockade if you will open the straits and come to the negotiating table. By doing that, one, he can always put the blockade back in place. This is something with a flip of a switch. He can put the blockade back in place if the Iranians don't come to the negotiating table or if they don't open the straits. But you're not going to get any further along where we are right now unless they come to the table and we begin to have these discussions about some of the hard and serious issues.
0: Yeah, and we got to go back straight face to face. No more going through intermediaries. It takes forever, and we do not have forever. They do. Because they don't care that their people starve. They don't care that their industry collapses. These people just want to stay in their fanatical garb and continue to exist because by living, they're winning. That's how they view it. That's important. Now, you talk about the height of irresponsibility. Once again, Senator Mark Kelly, astronaut, fighter pilot, you would think smart as anybody in the Senate. Why he does not understand why that spot that he cut telling people in the military you don't have to obey illegal orders. Totally irresponsible. That's like saying, we know you're getting illegal orders. You don't have to obey them. Are you trying to undermine our military commanders? To me, the answer is absolutely yes. And that's why he was taken to court. Would I have sued him? No. But Trump doesn't back up and the Secretary of War is very aggressive. So this is what I can't believe. He gets briefed at the highest level. At the same time, he wants to be president and hates Trump and hates Hegseth. So listen to this, cut three.
4: We've been briefed by the Pentagon on specific munitions. Actually, it's been pretty detailed on Tomahawks, ATACMs, SM-3s, THAAD rounds, Patriot rounds, so those interceptor rounds to defend ourselves. And the numbers are, I think it's fair to say it's shocking how deep we have gone into these magazines because this president got our country into this without a strategic goal, without a plan, without a timeline. Because of that, we've expended a lot of munitions. And that means the American people are less safe, whether it's a conflict in the Western Pacific with China or somewhere else in the world. The munitions are depleted. You may have seen me ask the Secretary of Defense this question about how long it's going to take to replenish. We're talking about years.
0: So you just got briefed. You're on armed services. I know you don't like Trump, but do you like the United States of America? How would it, in any way, shape, or form, is that in our country's interest for a senator to tell the world we're out of munitions? Number one. We have them, we move them. We had them in other places, we moved them over to help in theater. If you want to say we've taken assets from other areas to bulk up what we're doing here and I'm concerned about what's left, I wouldn't say it, but if you want to say that, go ahead. But you're telling our enemy we don't have enough munitions to protect you or fight you. This is top secret information, intelligence briefing, and just use common sense. Do you really hate Trump that much to want Iran to win? Or to give them less motivation to come to the table? And on top of that, I talked to a guy at CENTCOM today, this morning. Is this true? He goes, it's not true. It says, yeah, we had to move things around and we've apprenticed all of them. Now, has manufacturing been a problem? Yes, it's been a problem for 10 years. You know why? Fundamentally, there's not enough competition in the stream, in the defense sector of our country. Remember, we were worried about the military industrial complex. Those are the good old days compared to now. Now we can't get stuff built. A lot of it has to do with the sophistication level in which we do it. Makes it harder and harder to reproduce. We're not just building a tank and saying, here's some basic munitions like in World War II. Now these are high-tech systems, which takes more time. However, they could do it much better. They could do it much quicker with 3D printing and all these other things. And that has to be addressed. But we got plenty for this theater. And we got a lot of one thing and we don't have enough of another thing. Together, we're fine. You always adapt. But that's how ridiculous this senator is. This guy thinks he's going to be president. And what has he demonstrated to you? He's juvenile, immature, no rationale, horrible judgment, and a pure politician. Everything I didn't expect a veteran to do. Just crazy. Senator Mark Kelly, biggest disappointment in politics. I thought he'd be more like Fetterman, more like McCain. You know, McCain went after his own party, went after his President Bush when he didn't think he was being aggressive enough and would support any time that another Democrat would be doing something he thought was in our best interest, and it drove Republicans crazy. That's who I thought Mark Kelly would be. Because, of course, I think he actually took McCain's seat, by the way. Just because when you're in the military, and I see it a lot with the military experts on other channels, they want them to get political, but they know what a problem Iran has been. They know at CENTCOM they've been strategizing against Iran for decades. They know that this is something that they wanted to do, and now we're doing it. And if you could say, I would have opened up the Strait of Hormuz, I never would have let him close it, game on. Tell me how you would have done that. I'm interested. How would you reopen it? Tell me what you'd be doing, what they're not doing. I'm interested. But when you say we're out of munitions and you're telling the world that, you've lost my respect. Not that he cares, but he lost it. What do you think? 1-866-408-7669. I'm also going to talk about what Virginia's doing, too. 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

0: his mouth to your ears. It's Brian Kilmeade.
1: They assume that my ambition is a title or a seat. My ambition is way bigger than that. My ambition is to change this country. Presidents come and go, but single-payer healthcare is forever. A living wage is forever. Workers' rights.

0: For forever, women's rights, all of that.
1: So try to wrap your head around her school of thought. First off, we found out there's no such thing as a billionaire. All right. Then she says the Revolutionary War was fought over billionaires. We try to get rid of billionaires. Fascinating. It was for freedom and liberty. Most of the founding fathers were rich in their day. Jefferson, rich. Washington, rich. Madison, rich. Monroe, wealthy. I mean, we can go through it. John Quincy Adams, extremely well-to-do for those in that age. They were not fighting against the wealthy. They were fighting for freedom and liberty and oppression from a, we didn't want to be a colony any longer because of what the British were doing. Okay, so those are two things. Sound billionaire. Then we find out her policy on Taiwan was inexplicable and unexplainable in her mind. I still have no idea if she has an idea of what our policy with China and Taiwan is. And then we find out that being a president is not big enough for her. She wants to change the country. So if you're not president, how are you going to change the country? A hostile coup and becoming a dictator? I thought that's what Trump was. So these are the politics of today. This is AOC. And people keep saying, well, she's a legitimate candidate. For what reason is she a legitimate candidate? Because she's attractive and she's good on social media? Listen to her talk about our history, Cut 27.
2: You look at Thomas Jefferson writing to Madison in revolt of British aristocracy. The American Revolution was against the billionaires of their time. And so it's actually the most American thing in the world for us to be fighting for the working class. And it's actually patently un-American to try to aspire to transform our country into a place of kings.
1: And that was at the University of Chicago. People say that it is a place for really intelligent people to go. I assume it is. I assume they're very left-wing because either they're befuddled and too stunned to react. But if a Republican was up there saying things that were just obscuring history in a way that maybe Adam Sandler was doing in Billy Madison or maybe Bill Murray in Stripes, you would think they'd either be laughing or objecting. But no, Ted Cruz put it perfectly. He said, saying a ninth grader would get an F for writing that on a history test. So that's really what Democrats are doing. And, you know, Victor Davis Hanson writes about that in his column today. There was a time where Democrats talked about, you know, workers. They were pro-union, pro-workers, rising wages. They were for less defense, more social spending programs. That's kind of usual. That's what Bill Clinton got elected, I understand, and for raising minimum wage, understood that. Now they're just anti-American. Now you have Hassan Piker driving around in a Porsche, rich guy with millions of followers who wanted the Soviet Union to win the Cold War. Hassan Piker is somebody that says Hamas is better than any Republican, that Rick Scott should die. He's the guy anointing up-and-coming Democrats within there who are all efforting, most of them efforting, to get on his podcast, like Ro Khanna. I want to hear all sides. I mean, so you think, well, that's just niche, Brian. You're blowing up one person. Not really. Look in Maine. Look at the senator that has emerged with the nomination. Excuse me. The candidate that has emerged from the nomination who says he grew up poor, served in the military, had PTSD, so he got a Nazi tattoo, talked about calling himself a communist. He says, I'm a full-blown communist socialist. All right. Says women are responsible when they're raped. Okay, in writing. Well, you had PTSD. Really? That's an insult to everyone who has PTSD. And he's getting the nomination, and in some polls, he's beating Susan Collins. So everyone's afraid to say anything bad about him. He went through a rough time. Now he's doing better. No, he's not. And he pretends, this clown, Palantir, he says that he is a working class guy, oyster farmer. This guy went to a private school that cost $75,000 a year. $75,000 a year. His dad was a very successful lawyer. His grandfather was a world-renowned architect. Just don't pretend to be someone you're not. One thing about Trump, he says, I'm a billionaire. He goes to the Iowa State Fair and says, you want to try my helicopter?

0: Here's Cory Booker, another phony. Cut 28.
1: Yeah, release the autopsy, but we're 6 months before an election. If there's not enough reason to vote, a president stripping away our health care for millions of Americans, seeing rural hospitals close, if there's not enough reason to vote, your prices skyrocketing, interest rates up, if there's not enough reason to vote, prioritizing ballrooms over people's child care and health care, this is 6 months before an election. We need to be mobilizing and organizing in this election. Fine, DNC, release it. They should do that. But the most important thing is for people to get out and vote in record numbers.
0: So they're talking about the autopsy. It's a big debate. They did everything that went wrong. They wrote a whole report. They won't release it. And Kamala Harris says release it, too. It's going to make her look terrible. They blew $4 billion and lost every branch of government. They've lost the Supreme Court because they can't win anything. And they lost every branch of government. They wanted to find out how. They want to publish it.
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5: Fox News. I'm Chris Foster. President Trump says no to Iran's counterproposal for peace.
6: President Trump writing this on Truth Social. I've just read the response from Iran's so-called representatives. I don't like it. Totally unacceptable. Iranian state media today claiming that the response called for compensation for war damages and it would give the Iranians control over the Strait of Hormuz.
5: It's Fox's Alex Hogan. 18 passengers on a cruise ship hit by a hantavirus outbreak are back in the U.S. at the University of Nebraska Medical Center. Fox's Marianne Rafferty.
7: The patients will be monitored by a CDC team in quarantine for several weeks. Another passenger was said to be developing symptoms on their way home to France. The World Health Organization says the risk to the public is still very low.
5: Three people have died. 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
2: Typically, you know, lasts for about a month and a half, 2 months maybe, and then the females are going to build their nests, lay their eggs. It takes 60 to 65 days for those eggs to hatch out. So typically, baby gators hatch out beginning September.
1: Gators are entrenched across the southeastern U.S. Wildlife officials say avoid encounters by staying away from lakes and ponds. If you come across a gator, don't provoke it. Make some noise and back away. If you're walking your dog, make sure the pooch is on a leash and near you. Savannah Bone of Gatorland tells Fox TV affiliate WOFL Orlando, don't underestimate gators.
3: I hear people all the time laughing about, oh, alligators aren't that smart, blah, blah, blah. Right? Well, guess who's the one that's getting taken? Not the alligators, the humans.
1: Take pause. Jill Nato, Fox News.
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0: a talk show that's real. 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
1: So this could go on.
2: Yeah, but
1: even if Iran is solved.
2: I hope, if this regime is indeed weakened or possibly toppled, I think it's the end of Hezbollah, it's the end of Hamas, it's probably the end of the Houthis, because the whole scaffolding of the terrorist proxy network that Iran built collapses if the regime in Iran collapses.
3: That's why we got to take them down. David Mentzer joins us now, spokesperson for the Israeli Prime Minister you just heard, who was on 60 Minutes on Sunday. David, welcome. First off, I thought your prime minister was very blunt, very to the point, very relaxed. I think he really wants to finish the job. And I think that the military is going to be the answer, especially when I look at the proposal, the counterproposal the Iran came back with. Do you have the same feeling?
4: Thank you, Brian. This is Ophir. Absolutely. I agree 100%. And you have to know always.
3: I'm sorry, this is Ophir?
4: Iran always lies and they always play for time. They always lie and they always play for time.
3: I'm sorry, who is this?
4: This is Ophir Falk, foreign policy advisor to the Prime Minister.
3: I'm sorry, they said you were in a meeting and they went to the spokesperson. My fault. So Ophir Falk. So my sense is, the Prime Minister, I've never seen him so relaxed in knowing that so much is at stake. But one of the things that the Iranians put in that counterproposal, no more hitting Lebanon. And I'm pretty sure you guys are going to, you need that freedom to be able to hit back at Hezbollah, who are located in Lebanon.
4: Right. Well, I'm not getting into all the points, but I think the proposal that Iran put on the table, it's a non-starter. The president was very clear. They have to give up the material. And we went out for this operation to remove the nuclear capabilities of Iran. That's the objective, and that's what we'll reach. And again, what Iran does all the time in the course of negotiations, that's what they've done for 47 years, is that they've lied and they play for time. Thankfully, this president understands.
3: Fox does a great job, and you are Prime Minister. Cut 9.
1: Do you believe it's time for the state of Israel to reexamine and possibly reset its financial relationship to the United States, meaning what the United States provides to Israel on an annual basis?
2: Absolutely. And I've said this to President Trump, I've said it to our own people. Their jaws dropped, but I said, look.
1: Well, what do you mean? What are you saying?
2: I want to draw down to zero the American financial support, the financial component of the military cooperation that we have. Because we receive $3.8 billion a year. And I think that it's time that we weaned ourselves from the remaining military support.
1: Can you give me a timetable?
2: I said.

0: Let's start now and do it over the next decade, over the next 10 years. But I want to start now. I don't want to wait for the next Congress. I want to start now.
1: Dr. Falk, what brought that on?
2: Sure. Ryan, well, what we want to do is to move from aid to partnership. We certainly appreciate all the assistance, aid that the United States has provided Israel over the years. But we see ourselves, and actually I think the U.S. sees Israel as America's model ally. We're partners in peace. We're partners in war. We're fighting this war against Iran together. And we want to move from aid to partnership. We're going to do that over the next 10 years, over the next decade. But as the Prime Minister said, we want to start that immediately and have a full partnership with the United States.
1: You know what? I think it's almost necessary because I hate to say I'm embarrassed. The Democrats are running about cutting off aid to you guys. They're running about Israel being the problem. And there's some on the extreme right who also keep saying Israel's a problem. We know that's not true. Every sober-minded person who puts an ounce of effort into researching it and doesn't rely on the internet or social media knows that's not true. But that is the state of things today, isn't it?
2: Well, I have to agree with you, Brian, on that. I think anybody who looks into it sees that Israel is, first of all, of course, we're the only democracy in the Middle East, and we're the only ally that actually fights. We actually fight with the United States. We have the same interests. We have the same values. We fight together. We win together. And we're going to make peace in the Middle East. We're going to change. We already have changed the Middle East together, and we're going to expand the Abraham Accords, God willing. And that all comes after winning the war against Iran.
1: So I just don't see any way, the way Iran's currently constituted, that there's any type of outcome that would be acceptable without going back and finishing off the targets that you guys had sketched out and maybe go through more elimination of some of these horrific leaders who spend a lot of their free time hanging Iranian citizens. And I think there's got to be a component where we somehow arm and support the Iranian people against this horrible death cult of a government. So there's got to be a multifaceted situation. They have to feel the pressure on every level. And do you think there's a plan in place to do that?
2: Well, Brian, I think you need to understand, everybody needs to understand that Iran is weaker than it's ever been, and Israel and obviously the United States is stronger than it's ever been. We've taken out the first tier of this genocidal regime's leadership. We've taken out most of the second tier. The U.S. is currently negotiating with the D-League leadership in Iran, and if need be, we'll go back to war and take out the needed targets that need to be taken out. But we have a clear objective. The president said that very clearly. Prime Minister Netanyahu said that very clearly, that we have to make sure that Iran does not have nuclear capabilities. We're going to take out their ballistic missile capabilities, and we're creating the conditions for the Iranian people to

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2: Of this genocidal regime's leadership, we've taken on most of the second tier. The U.S. is currently negotiating with the D-League leadership in Iran. And if need be, we'll go back to war and take out the needed targets that need to be taken out. But we have a clear objective. The president said that very clearly. Prime Minister Netanyahu said that very clearly, that we have to make sure that Iran does not have nuclear capabilities. We're going to take out their ballistic missile capabilities, and we're creating the conditions for the Iranian people to do the right thing, to take their freedom in their own hands. They deserve freedom. They don't want to change one Ayatollah with another Ayatollah, having an Ayatollah senior be replaced with an Ayatollah junior. That's not what the Iranian people want, and I think the conditions are being created for them to take freedom in their own hands.
3: So when you say that, I'm wondering what role Ukraine can play, because their anti-drone technology is off the charts great, and they've offered to help the Arab, the Gulf states. Have you guys spoken to them?
2: I think that American and Israeli technology is second to none. We obviously talk to other countries. But we've proven that our technology and our military capabilities and the bravery of our soldiers and pilots is second to none. And I'm sure we will be able to face any threat that is posed to us.
3: How do you explain that Iran was able to survive that campaign from both you guys, both the U.S. and Israel?
2: Well, Iran is been hit like never before. We've taken out most of their leadership. We've taken out 20 of their nuclear bomb scientists. We've taken out thousands of their missiles. We've taken out their launchers. And I would say they're inching towards being a failed state. That's the situation right now. They're inching towards being a failed state. The blockade that the president has put on, or the U.S. has put on, has been brilliant. And they're on their knees. They're on their knees, but as they always do in negotiations, what they've always done for 47 years, they lie and play for time. Thankfully, the president of the United States knows that, and he knows how to make a deal.
3: Does he think the president does not want to follow through? Does he think the president is reluctant to go through? Now, it's true. The Strait of Hormuz has put financial pressure on the world and raised our gas prices basically 100%. But do they feel as though there's more pressure on us, meaning the U.S., not Israel?
2: Right. So one, I would never underestimate the resolve of the president. I would never underestimate or bet against the prime minister of Israel. That's one. Two, the world sees how Iran, this lunatic genocidal regime, is trying to blackmail the world with the Hormuz Straits, with the oil. And you can only imagine, actually you don't need to imagine, you would know what they would do and how they would blackmail the world if they had nuclear bombs. Everybody understands, even the Europeans understand, that Iran cannot have nuclear bombs. We're doing the dirty work for Europe. We, the United States and Israel, are doing the dirty work for the world. We're fighting on the right side of civilization against these barbarians. And we're going to win.
3: Yep. Unfortunately, I think we have to go back to finish them off, and we'll see. Dr. Ophir Falk, thanks so much. As working so close to the prime minister, who has put together a heck of a career, but it's not over yet. When do you guys think you're looking at elections?
2: Elections in Israel?
3: Yep.
2: Elections in Israel are due end of October. It might change more or less, but that's the due date, and that's plenty of time to finish the job.
3: I hear you. Thanks so much, Dr. Falk. Appreciate it. Okay, we're going to take a short time out and come back. 1-866-408-7669. We'll line up with your calls. I'm going to go through some of your emails, too, at briankilmeade.com.
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0: radio show like no other. It's Brian Kilmeade.
1: And this is really striking. This is what the congressional delegations in the South looked like after 2024. You see some big blue areas. Those are usually majority-minority districts, often majority-black districts, that because of the Voting Rights Act, even if you were in a Republican state, you had to leave space for that. Now, we don't know what's going to happen in 2028, but this is a New York Times analysis of one scenario. You can see all of those big blue areas just squeezed down to the tiny specks. And there's almost an erasing of political power for black voters, potentially, in the South. You're talking about more than a dozen seats that could be lost. And in the immediate term, and maybe even a longer term, you're talking about a situation

0: where Democrats might be essentially shut out of representation in Congress through much of the South.
1: So there you go. I mean, that is the ABC breakdown, Rick Klein, breaking down what's going to be happening, if not in 26, by 28. The South is really going to belong to Republicans, and they're gerrymandering not on race. They're gerrymandering on location. And they're saying this is a new deal. It started with the New York when they tried to get rid of Nicole Malliotakis's seat that was into Staten Island. Staten Island's as Republican as it gets, but the rest, you know, New York City is not. And because New York City is not and it's so dense, everybody always loses if you're a Republican. But you have representation of somebody that represents your party, Nicole Malliotakis, and they were trying to get rid of her. So Texas answered on the urgency of the president, answered by California. Those are fine. And those maps have been okay. They went through the rigors. Now, it looks like enacted with pending legal action, Florida and Tennessee and Missouri. Florida could deliver 4 seats, Tennessee 1 and Missouri 1. A new map in Louisiana could get 3 or 4. We know that's happening. They already delayed the primary. Possible redistricting, South Carolina, that's what they were talking about. Rick Klein was talking about. Alabama will get another seat, and Mississippi possibly get another seat. Now, the other thing is, too, they got to get oil and gas down. And, of course, interest rates being down is a possibility with this new Fed chair. And that would certainly help. But now it went from, okay, the House is gone, try to hold the Senate, to the House is back in play. And even if it's not in 26, man, is it going to be in 28? And they are so angry in Virginia. Guess what they're trying to do? They are trying to pass, they're looking at two things. Firing every member of the Supreme Court in Virginia, or putting a fake 65-year-old timeline saying you got to retire, immediately opening up seats for people that are past that age. And for those people saying that what the Supreme Court did was illegitimate and racist, Byron Donalds was on with me on One Nation. Because of the gerrymander in Louisiana, they said the Supreme Court says you can no longer gerrymander on race. Don't say Hispanics are here. Don't say blacks are here. Don't say Asians are here. And I'll bracket it that way. That is racist. So is it racist? Talk to Democrats. They say yes. 22.
2: This isn't about winning the House. We're going to win back the House anyway. This is about reversing some of the progress we made in the civil rights movement.
3: I never thought I would see the day that the United States Supreme Court would be so openly partisan with what it's been doing. I think that Justice Roberts is going to take his place alongside some other infamous justices like Taney, who gave us the Dred Scott decision.
4: Well, remember, there's a corrupt shadow hanging over the Supreme Court. The Supreme Court desperately needs reform. It is a corrupt court.
1: Yes, if you don't agree with it. Look, President Trump's been critical of the court, too. He was very mad. He put it out on Truth Social on Sunday about tariffs. Why didn't they, if you didn't like tariffs and you don't think I had the ability to wield my tariff authority, why did you say, put a line in there that says, the previous deals should be laid intact and not be paid back? Because now you've cost the country $159 billion. But Byron Donalds, African-American, likely to be the next governor of Florida, now a congressman, Republican, cut 24.
5: Supreme Court did the absolute right thing. Racial gerrymandering should not be allowed in the United States of America. There was a time when the 1965 Voting Rights Act was passed where black Americans were systematically discriminated against by Democrats in the South of the United States of America. That's a fact. That's what happened. And so you needed the 65 Voting Rights Act because of the systematic discrimination against black Americans. But if you look at the last 30 years in America, there is no systematic discrimination. The court looked at that, looked at all the evidence, looked at all the information, and they ruled correctly that you do not need racial gerrymandering today.
1: So they are stuck. The Virginia put the referendum out there. It won by just 1.5 points, knowing that they had a governor, Spanberger, win by about 15. So this gerrymander was not popular. So it remains 4-3 in the city, 4-5-4 in Virginia. So keep in mind, too, a couple of those seats could flip if the Democrats have momentum anyway. So Hakeem Jeffries says he'll pursue all options to overturn the state Supreme Court, including going up to the Supreme Court. Why would the Supreme Court get involved? This is a state issue. Why would the Supreme Court get involved? And you just said it's corrupt. So why are you bringing it up to the Supreme Court? Jeff Landry defended the suspending the primaries after the Supreme Court decision, saying Louisiana needs a valid map before voters cast ballots. He said already returned ballots would be discarded and voters would have to vote again in November. Democrats in Virginia, there was supposed to be a plus four that gets blocked. So here we go. Game on. We're going to see what happens. Last thing I saw in terms of projections was it looks like 14-4. It looks like Republicans could pick up 14 seats. It looks like Democrats through gerrymandering could pick up four. So this is going to be interesting. This is game on. As Jonathan Martin pointed out in Meet the Press, this was a really good week for the president. Cut 32.
6: On the broader question of who is, I think, better for this fall in terms of the political environment, Democrats still have an advantage. I think you have an environment right now in which a sitting president is in the 30s in terms of his approval rating. That bodes well for the party out of power. That said, I think this climb got a little steeper this past week for the Democratic Party because of the combination of what happened in Virginia and obviously the Supreme Court ruling on the VRA. It's going to be harder for them to get back the majority. I still think the odds are that happens, but make no mistake, this was the best week Donald Trump has had in months.
1: Yeah, it was a really good week. There's no question. And I think that he could use it as he hits some momentum going into China. We'll see how that goes. You end this war right, see how that goes. Then you'll watch a steady decline of gas and oil prices, along with the convention in August. Anyone who tells you that the die has been cast is just wishful thinking.

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1: Mountain Dew!
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9: Cole Allen pleads not guilty. I'm Dave Anthony, Fox News. A short time ago in Washington, the suspect in the White House Correspondents' Dinner attack.
10: He's facing the same three counts outlined in the criminal complaint revealed a few days after the shooting, attempting to assassinate the president, two firearm charges. Allen's also been charged with assaulting a federal officer with a deadly weapon.
9: That Secret Service agent was spared by a bulletproof vest. Fox's David Spunt also reports from outside the court in D.C.
10: Allen is asking the judge to force acting Attorney General Todd Blanche and U.S. Attorney Jeanine Pirro to recuse themselves from the case, arguing since they were potential victims of the attack and they were both inside the dinner, they shouldn't be allowed to handle this case.
9: We expect an update this hour from health officials in Nebraska, where passengers flown by the U.S. government after getting off a hantavirus-stricken cruise ship landed early this morning.
11: Those passengers are going to be assessed, and those who are negative for hantavirus and not experiencing symptoms are likely to be able to return shortly to their homes for at least 6 weeks of monitoring by their respective

0: of state health departments.
1: Now, one has symptoms. Another tested positive without the symptoms. So Fox's Jonathan Seri adds from Omaha, that person
0: is going to the facility's biocontainment unit for follow-up testing and health monitoring out of an abundance of caution.
1: We've also just learned two other passengers flown to the U.S. are being evaluated in Atlanta. Other passengers taken to other countries. One developed symptoms on the way to France, and we're told today her condition is worsening. Three people on board the cruise died. Now to the White House. The day after President Trump rejected Iran's counter-proposal to end the conflict as totally unacceptable, Fox's Mark Meredith reports.
2: The president making it crystal clear he is not happy with what Iran wants. And at this hour, it appears the deal to be is quite far off, given Iran's reported demands for U.S. war reparations and for sovereignty over the Strait of Hormuz. The other big issue that remains, of course, is the president's big...
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1: Now to Wall Street. The Dow is up 34 points to start the week. The NASDAQ hit an intraday all-time high after the opening bell, but now it's down 12 points. The S&P 500 is adding 9 points to its record high close on Friday. The price of oil is up not as much as earlier today, rising almost 1%, back to around $95 a barrel for WTI. No change at the gas pump. AAA's national average for regular remains $4.52 per gallon. $4.55, an analyst Tripoli Lundberg survey of stations, and she says the price may rise more.
9: It is extremely tight in the U.S. for supply, while demand is rising seasonally, as it always does.
1: The price of gold is up slightly today. It's still around $4,700 an ounce. That's about $800 less than the record high hit in January. And President Trump wants to take a look at a hidden gold stockpile.
10: The president telling Full Measure with Cheryl Akison that he was serious when he said last year that he wanted to conduct an audit at Fort Knox to ensure the U.S.'s $700 billion in gold was secure. His interest in an inspection inspired by a recommendation by Elon Musk when he headed the Department of Government Efficiency. President Trump didn't give a timeline, but he says he wants to do so because, quote, they steal a lot. Fort Knox has rarely been inspected firsthand. The last time was by former Treasury Secretary Steve Mnuchin with several others in 2017. Sue Guzman, Fox News.
1: In the NBA playoffs, the Knicks are the first team to advance to the Final Four.
11: McBride tries again, hits again! Deuce McBride, 5-for-5 from three-point range.
1: He scored 25 points, leading New York to complete a sweep of Philadelphia, 144-114 on ABC, advancing the Knicks to the Eastern Conference Finals to face either Detroit or Cleveland. Out west, Minnesota beat San Antonio to tie that series 2-2. The defending champion Oklahoma City Thunder, who are undefeated this postseason, can move on to the Western Finals if they beat the LA Lakers again tonight.
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1: Hi, everyone, from 48th and 6th in Midtown Manhattan, heard around the country, around the world. This is the Brian Kilmeade Show. Michael Makovsky is going to be joining me at the bottom of the hour, President and CEO of the Jewish Institute for National Security of America, a leading Washington, D.C.-based bureau, based policy and educational organization. How does he feel about Bibi Netanyahu saying last night that it's necessary for us to wean ourselves off American aid? Why? They see what the Democrats are saying. They are actually running against defunding Israel. The one democracy in the Middle East, the one country that actually fights with us, doesn't talk about fighting with us, that hasn't abandoned us in this time, and always has our back. If it's not pure intelligence, it's actually physically fighting with us. And yet Democrats said, want to walk away. Michael Goodwin standing by, too. How about this maniac mayor we have, this tax-the-rich philosophy, which is permeating and going right through everybody on the Democratic Party. I find it scary. And hopefully it's a dead-end philosophy that America will not fall victim to. Let's go to the big three.
2: Number three.
3: This is about reversing some of the progress we made in the civil rights movement.
4: I never thought I would see the day that the United States Supreme Court would be so openly partisan with what it's been doing.
5: Well, remember, there's a corrupt shadow hanging over the Supreme Court.
1: You believe this? Gerrymandering and more as all sides posture in politics for a midterm advantage and always finding somebody to complain about, if not Trump, the Supreme Court that Trump helped put in place.
2: Number two.
6: I think it's going to be a much broader conversation. You have the number one, number two economies and militaries in the world. I think you will see conversations around a board of investment, a board of trade, Boeing deals.
1: Yep, there's a lot going on. President Trump's Big China Week. What are the goals and who has the upper hand? We'll discuss it.
2: Number one.
7: I mean, at the end of the day, he wants to get the strait open back up. He wants to have some sort of agreement on the nuclear enrichment of the uranium. And he has one ability, his real one leverage point is this blockade. And the blockade has been working.
1: Admiral McCarrivan weighing in. Unacceptable and insulting. That's the reaction of President Trump over the last proposed proposal from Iran to end the war. We have the details. And are we slowly marching back to a full-scale war? I really think so, because I don't think we have a choice. I don't think it's going to happen with the president in Japan, but I could see him doing Operation Freedom, back putting that back in place, which says we're going to open up the strait ourselves. With me right now is Michael Goodwin, New York Post columnist. Michael, I don't know, I saw your column this weekend. It was very similar to the theme I had on my One Nation show on Sunday night, is essentially this tax the rich, but let's vilify the rich and the successful. And tax success is a very scary theme that most Democratic candidates are using these days.
8: Right, Brian. I think it's, I guess, great minds think alike here, but your show and my column. But I do think it's beyond tax the rich. It's using the tax system to punish success. It is designed to kind of hold them up to ridicule while you turn them upside down and try to empty their pockets. I mean, it is the most crazy idea, because it's what the rich, for whatever faults you may want to assign them, they spend a lot of money. And when you have a fair number of people spending a lot of money on houses, on education, on philanthropy, it lifts the entire city. I mean, and they pay the most taxes already under our progressive tax code. So it is really about killing the golden geese. I mean, it makes no sense in terms of the city's own welfare. It is a purely political message aimed at the far, far left, but it has no basis in reality, and it is completely ignorant of the city's complex financial situation.
1: It's crazy. I just thought when a socialist gets to see the books and realizes the rallies are over, the TikTok

0: videos don't matter. I'm looking there. The doors are closed. I'm looking at my checkbook. I'd say, okay, I got to get more revenue. How do I do it? Well, I could raise tax, or I could start meeting with these business people, find out what ideas they have, find out if they would build another building, rent another skyscraper, and maybe expand opportunities, invest in certain school, you know, whatever. Instead, he pumps out a TikTok video when he needs $5.4 billion and tries to vilify a guy that bought a $230 million condo. Listen to this.
1: It was creepy and weird.
2: Agree.
1: I mean, like, knock, knock, knock on the window. Like, huh. Mayor of New York City.
2: Knock on the screen, yeah.
1: Yeah, on the screen. Like,
2: yeah. Like, how many times have you watched that video?
1: Three. Like, you literally look at the first time, and you're like, you got to be kidding me. Okay? And then the second time, you're like, you know what? This has gone from creepy to actually not really creepy. This has gone to frightening because... Yeah. You know, the CEO of United Healthcare was killed just a few blocks from my house. And anything that creates like an agitation in the extremist on either side of the aisle is a frightening dynamic. I mean, you know, if we look at what happened in D.C.
0: He's right. And we're talking about Ken Griffin, CEO of Citadel, who says he doesn't know if he's going to abandon his Park Avenue complex, which is worth $6 billion, but he's moving all his attention to Miami now.
3: Right. And you see, Brian, the whole financial services industry is so fundamental to the New York economy. I mean, there's one study that estimates 1 in 10 private jobs are related to the financial services industry, the kind of company Ken Griffin has. And so the spinoff of these people, what they spend in the city, and how they are taxed. So this idea that you want to ridicule them, you want to scare them, you want to drive them away. I mean, this to me shows that Mamdani is financially illiterate. He will destroy the city. You would think he would want good-paying jobs so that he can provide more of the free giveaways that he promises. But the less money he has and the more people who need it, the less he will succeed in his socialist ideas. So it just makes no sense, no matter how you slice his actions.
0: So the other thing is, I would spend all my time with Mike Bloomberg. I would say, Mike, how did you do it? He has classes for mayors. How did you do it for 3 terms? Even though he didn't end up with strong approval ratings, he was very good mayor. Very good mayor. And he also is a Democrat. So you don't have to give up your Democratic principles. He's a liberal Democrat guy. But he also knows that he outworked everyone to be successful. He knew no one. He didn't come from money. He's a self-made billionaire. Yes, you can be a billionaire. Listen to this genius from Queens who wants to be president of the world. Listen to this.
4: You can't earn $1 billion.
5: That's right.
4: You just can't earn that.
5: That's exactly correct.
4: You can get market power. You can break rules. You can do all sorts of things. You can abuse labor laws.
5: Yep.
4: You can pay people less than what they're worth.
5: Yep.
4: But you can't earn that, right? Since you didn't earn that, you have to create a myth of earning it.
0: Can you? I listened to this maybe 10 times. What the hell is she talking about?
3: She makes you dumber.
0: Yeah,
3: right?
0: She really does.
3: Yeah, because she doesn't understand anything about economics. Although supposedly she got an economics degree, an undergraduate at Boston University, which I would think the BU would disavow her as an alumnus because she's an embarrassment every time she opens her mouth about the economy.
0: No question. I mean, between that, her statement about the revolution, did you hear? Yeah. Did you hear this? Cut 27.
6: You look at Thomas Jefferson writing to Madison in revolt of British aristocracy. The American Revolution was against the billionaires of their time. And so it's actually the most American thing in the world for us to be fighting for the working class. And it's actually patently un-American to try to aspire.

0: to transform our country into a place of kings.
1: So, I mean, as Ted Cruz said, if she was in ninth grade and said that's her answer on why we had a revolution, she would get an F.
2: Right. Because freedom doesn't really interest her, right? She wants more and more government control. If she were alive during the revolution, she would have been on the British side.
1: No question. And by the way, how rich were our founding fathers? All of them. Jefferson was rich. Washington was rich. Madison was rich. Monroe was rich. These were people, all Adams was a self-made successful lawyer. See, these were well-to-do people. They put it all on the line for freedom and autonomy and liberty. It wasn't about fighting billionaires. It was it's not wanting to be a colony anymore. And and about taxation without representation. They had no say, and these taxes were coming fast and furious, and that led to the rebellion. How does she not know that, and why is she so confident in her ignorance?
2: I wonder how she explains the Boston Tea Party. Was that a revolt against tea because billionaires drink tea? Was that what that was about?
1: I don't know. You're playing it out more than I could. Right. So it's just, yeah. it's just crazy what's happening. So let me ask some. Do you think that we're going to look at Democrats running separately? For example, will the guys like Governor Shapiro and Beshear and will they run as moderates? And will the AOCs and the Westmore run as radicals? Or are they and Pete Buttigieg run as radicals? What are we witnessing? Are we witnessing a fracture?
2: I believe it is a fracturing of the party. And I think right now the far left is dominating. But the good news is that the far left cannot yet on its own win a national election. It can't even carry most states in the Senate. So it's going to have to compromise with the more traditional Democrats. Now, that's a smaller wing, but the Democrats, the far left, they cannot have a majority without uniting the party. So that's what this election, the midterms, will be the first sign of that. But then I think for the Democrats in the national election in 28, it's going to be about, can they unite their party? I do not, at this point, see a single candidate who can come anywhere close to that.
1: So that's going to be interesting. So last, before we go, I asked Ben Shapiro last night, I asked, who's the heir apparent on the right? And everyone's talking about Rubio and the vice president. Before I get your take, here's his. Cut 31.
3: But if you are looking at, for example, the Cauchy odds right now, Marco Rubio is climbing. There's a reason for that. He's incredibly competent. There's some governors out there who are incredibly competent. So, I don't think that it's a clear field for the vice president. Again, I think he has the advantage going in, but things change, and we'll see who the president decides to get behind.
1: So what do you think?
2: No, look, I think J.D. Vance is being counted out too early. I think he's a formidable candidate. I also think Ron DeSantis has to be considered, along with Rubio. So to me, those are three people to keep an eye on: DeSantis, Rubio, and J.D. Vance.
1: Interesting, because J.D., I don't think Rubio runs if J.D. runs. And J.D.'s 99% there, but he did say, you know, I got another kid on the way. I'm young. I might not want to do this. It's become more and more dangerous to be a politician.
2: Yeah.
1: And you know, if what happens at the end of the second term, usually that president, no matter who it is, runs out of gas a little bit, and people want to change. So if he feels that way, maybe he doesn't. But the one thing about Rubio, he would have to resign because of the law that says you can't talk politics if you're in the State Department, you know, if you work for the government, where the vice president can go around and talk about all the policies he wants, and he can do it on Air Force too. So Rubio resigning to run for president against the sitting vice president, I don't think that makes any sense.
2: Well, he would have to do it sometime, presumably. next year in 2027 so that he would have enough time. So let's say a year from now, if he's running for president, he would

0: probably start making noises about giving up. I mean, that's a good rule. He can't do both, so I think it's a good idea that if he's going to run, he will resign. But I would predict that's more like next year.
1: I hear you. Thanks so much. Michael Goodwin, we appreciate it.
0: My pleasure, Brian. Thank you.
1: 1-866-408-7669. Back with you in a moment.
2: It's Brian Kilmeade.
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11: I'm Gianna Gelosi with your Fox True Crime Minute. A 33-year-old Washington State woman who journaled about killing her father before she fatally shot him was sentenced to 28 years in prison. Alyssa Bradburn was sentenced April 2nd in Spokane County after a jury found her guilty of first-degree murder in the 2024 killing of her father, Timothy Bradburn. Prosecutors say Bradburn showed little emotion during the trial, sitting stoically and at times smiling. During her testimony, she said she enjoyed the trial process but believed she deserved punishment and would accept her sentence. Bradburn called 911 June 25th, 2024, and reported that she had shot her father as he returned home from a trip to Hawaii, and she'd wait for police outside the home. Bradburn admitted she began planning to kill her father weeks in advance, practicing.
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0: more you listen, the more you'll know. It's Brian Kilmeade.
1: There's good news here, which I actually think this is the beginning of the end of this war. I think between what's going on economically and what's going on militarily, the Ukrainian attacks on Russian energy infrastructure, I think Putin's ability to sustain this war is coming to an end.
2: I do so, too. And Richard Haass knows, I think he, and I hope he's right. And it's been one of the most phenomenal comeback stories, Ukraine withstanding. They adapted, they innovated, and now they're leading the world in drone technology and robotic attack, I guess, attack robots. I mean, it's unbelievable what's taken place there. Meanwhile, back to what's happening locally here, Mandami, like the Seattle mayor, doing the best they can to put their socialist policies in place and ruining their respective cities. Ted, you're in Pennsylvania. Hey, Ted.
3: Yes, sir. How are you today, Brian?
2: Can you believe what we're dealing with here in New York?
3: I can, but for a few other reasons. I appreciate your show, your brilliance, and your ability to listen and learn from callers and other like-minded individuals. But I listen to a lot of radio shows, many out of New York City. And my point being that all the discussions regarding Mandami and how he's failing are in our eyes only. In his eyes, he is succeeding to destroy New York.
2: Yeah.
3: And that's his goal. That's his goal, man. And I don't think there's another way to put it more plainly or clearly that it's not his attempt to give something for free without knowing the consequences.
2: But, Ted, how do you explain this? You know that he wants another 4 years after this, and then you know he wants higher office. You don't do that at 34 years old and put this type of effort in if you just want to be four and done.
3: I understand that, but I think his goal in the long term, if he can destroy New York City in less than 4 years, he'll have enough people that have only lived there less than 3 years to vote for him again. I've got people in my store telling me directly that the people who voted for him have lived in New York City for less than 3 years. So it's short-sightedness. I agree with what you're saying. But I think he would be darn proud to do it in 3 years, whether it took that or seven.
2: I think Adams wants his job back. He'll give it another run. I think Cuomo's shot. He's a flawed candidate. We'd like to see someone come in there like a Bloomberg who just wants to get things done. When you're a mayor, Ted, it really doesn't matter what party you're in. It's because it's so much of an X's and O's job. It's about performing and getting business moving and making it everything efficient, picking up the garbage. The 34-year-old academic doesn't want to do that. And it's clearly showing. He'll be vulnerable, but sadly, it won't be from a Republican. It'll be from another Democrat. You listen to the Brian Kilmeade Show.
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8: Fox News. I'm CJ Popple wearing an orange prison jumpsuit. Cole Allen appearing inside a federal court in D.C. entering his plea to last month's shooting at the White House Correspondents' Dinner.
9: Not guilty plea to four charges, two gun charges, one attempting to assassinate.

0: the President of the United States, the most serious charge of them all, and then finally assault on a federal officer when he shot, according to authorities, shot that Secret Service agent in the chest. Thankfully, that Secret Service agent is okay.
1: That's Fox's David Spun updating the conditions of more than a dozen patients flown to a Nebraska facility overnight after the deadly hantavirus outbreak on a cruise ship. Nebraska Governor Jim Pillen minutes ago.
2: No one who poses a risk to public health is walking out the front door of the streets of Omaha or beyond.
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6: The vast majority of the known universe is invisible to us. 95% is made up of dark energy or dark matter. 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

0: If you're interested in it, Brian's talking about it. You're with Brian Kilmeade.
1: We're at this impasse, and if I were advising the president, I would tell him to look towards your strategic goals. I mean, at the end of the day, he wants to get the strait open back up. He wants to have some sort of agreement on the nuclear enrichment of the uranium. So if you want to do that, you're going to have to get the Iranians to the negotiating table. And he has one ability, his real one leverage point is this blockade. And the blockade has been working.
2: And that is Admiral McRaven saying, you know, lift the blockade if they lift their blockade and they go into talks. But I think we're past that point in one respect. They gave a counterproposal, and it's a joke. The counterproposal says, pay us for reparations for the war? Really? Unlock the sanctions? Okay, not a chance. And how about we'll gradually open up the Strait of Hormuz, but we retain control over it? Really? Okay, and they also want us off our bases in the Gulf region. Never going to happen. So it's not serious. The only thing that was somewhat intriguing is that they said that they would move some uranium out of the country and downblend the rest. But they'll mostly talk about the nuclear program 30 days after a deal is signed. Michael Makovsky joins us now. He's the president and CEO of the Jewish Institute for National Security of America, a leading Washington, D.C.-based policy and educational organization focused on U.S. defense and national security issues in the Middle East. Michael, you are American-based. But your thoughts about the counterproposal, the president basically said this is a non-starter. Didn't even somewhat find it intriguing.
3: Well, thanks for having me again, Brian. Good to see you. Look, I agree with you. It's a joke. And as President Trump said, it's completely unacceptable. And with all due respect to Admiral McRaven, I don't think the blockade is working. I think this is the kind of response we got from the Iranians early on in the war, or right before the war. So I think we need to put a lot more pressure on the Iranians.
2: So you don't like the blockade? You think they're getting around it through the Caspian
3: Sea? No, I like the blockade. The mistake is, my organization, we called for it in January. It's a blockade-only approach. I think it's clearly squeezing the Iranians, but it's not working in the sense of leading to the Iranians to make major concessions. So I think we need to add more pressure on them, and that means resuming military action.
2: There's mass layoffs right now, according to the New York Times, inside Iran. Businesses are buckling. They were buckling before the war. They were getting destroyed now. Layoffs are spread across every Iranian company, just about. Wartime damages, industrial sites, raw material production, all going by the boards. No one can afford to buy anything. It's heavily, inflation is just through 150%. The real is almost worthless, was worthless even before this war started. So, and now we understand if the oil is, they have nowhere to store their oil. I don't really have a good person inside Iran, but the New York Times seems to think they do. So things are really tough there.
3: They are. The problem is what does the regime care about? They don't really care about the people. They care about regime survival. Now, economic problems, like we saw already before the Iranian uprising in late December, could lead the Iranian people to rise up. And that's what the regime does care about. But I think after they massacred tens of thousands of their own people in January, they're feeling better that they could weather this out. They could weather this. And that they could weather whatever the United States throws at them. So I think it's our job to set the conditions even more so for the Iranian regime, for the Iranian people to rise up.
2: So we have to get them some guns. And the Baluchs and the Kurds, whatever. We got to get some unrest roiling a IRGC, many of which aren't getting paid. The regular army's not getting paid. I don't know if the besiege is getting paid. I'm just going by what people are writing in the Middle East. So they got to get some pressure internally, at which time they have to mobilize, which would make them ripe targets, wouldn't they?
3: Yes. So I agree with you. We should be arming the Kurds and any other ethnic group there in Iran that wants to, or any other group of any kind that wants to go against the regime. We are on that way to doing that. President Trump was intending to do it. The Israelis were helping out on this. But then I think President Erdogan of Turkey kind of intervened and dissuaded President Trump. I think President Trump has to go tell Erdogan, basically, we're going ahead. I think that's number one.
2: But Michael, is that the case, or did we give Kurds weapons and they kept them?
3: Yes, there have been reports about that, and that's possible that that actually did happen. I don't really have a lot of understanding of what exactly happened, but there's certainly been reports. But it is my understanding that we didn't do as much as at least we could have because of Turkish opposition. But I think that's one issue. I think the other issue is do no harm, which that means do no deal with the Iranian regime, because I think if we do any

0: deal with the Iranians means going to involve some economic lifeline to the regime, some legitimation of this murderous regime, and that's going to demoralize the Iranian people. And I think one of the levers we haven't really employed here
1: not yet
0: is the Iranian people.
1: So I want you to talk about, for me, this is so irresponsible. Senator Mark Kelly, cut three.
2: We've been briefed by the Pentagon on specific munitions. Actually, it's been pretty detailed on Tomahawks, ATACMs, SM-3s, THAAD rounds, Patriot rounds, so those interceptor rounds to defend ourselves. And the numbers are, I think it's fair to say it's shocking how deep we have gone into these magazines, because this president got our country into this without a strategic goal, without a plan, without a timeline. Because of that, we've expended a lot of munitions. And that means the American people are less safe, whether it's a conflict in the Western Pacific with China or somewhere else in the world. The munitions are depleted. You may have seen me ask the Secretary of Defense this question about how long it's going to take to replenish. We're talking about years.
1: So why would he reveal that?
0: I don't know. I don't know how true that is. Obviously,
1: I don't know how true it is either, but he says he got briefed on it. So that gives it credibility. It weakens our position. Number one, if he got briefed, is that something he should be keeping secret?
0: I think so. But look, the Democrats want to criticize anything Trump does, and they want to undermine this war, which is ridiculous, obviously, because, by the way, they never say what they would do to prevent a nuclear Iran. President Trump, in initiating this war and what he did in Midnight Hammer last June, has done more to set back the Iranian nuclear.

0: our country into this without a strategic goal, without a plan, without a timeline. Because of that, we've expended a lot of munitions. And that means the American people are less safe, whether it's a conflict in the Western Pacific, with China, or somewhere else in the world, the munitions are depleted. You may have seen me ask the Secretary of Defense this question about how long it's going to take to replenish. We're talking about years.
1: So why would he reveal that?
2: I don't know. I don't know how true that is. Obviously,
1: I don't know how true it is either, but he says he got briefed on it. So that gives it credibility. It weakens our position. Number one, if he got briefed, is that something he should be keeping secret?
2: I think so. But look, the Democrats want to criticize anything Trump does, and they want to undermine this war, which is ridiculous, obviously, because, by the way, they never say what they would do to prevent a nuclear Iran. President Trump, in initiating this war and what he did in Midnight Hammer last June, has done more to hurt a setback the Iranian nuclear program than five JCPOAs by the Obama administration, which legalized their program.
1: Not according to Jack Reed and not according to Mark Kelly. Those were great deals, he said. What was wrong with those deals, Michael Makovsky, as you see them?
2: Well, they legalized Iran's nuclear program. They did nothing to get rid of their nuclear facilities. All they did was try to sort of cap their nuclear enrichment and buy time, and did nothing about the missiles, did nothing about the ballistic missiles, which we have seen to be one of the most potent threats the Iranians have. And they're developing ballistic missiles that could eventually reach the eastern seaboard of the United States. So at most it bought time, but it paved the way to a nuclear Iran. So I thought those deals were, the JCPOA was disastrous.
1: Of course it was disastrous. And you know who knew it? Chuck Schumer, Ben Cardin, Senator Menendez. A lot of Democrats knew it was disastrous, but they're falling back on it now. It would have expired by now. And they would have been able to enrich. And the bottom line is, we got January 7th. That's what we got from the JCPOA.
2: Right. And now I think President Trump, I thought, deserved a lot of credit for trying to clean up the mess that those deals really kind of enabled. First with Midnight Hammer and now with this war. I think, though, he got a little sidetracked with the ceasefire, with reduced our leverage. And we got to go back and enhance our leverage, not because I think we should do a deal with the Iranian regime, but because I think we have to weaken the regime more. And then we got to do what we can on the nuclear program. Then we have to turn it over, I think, to the people of Iran. We don't know if they're going to rise up, but if they do, we got to say we're going to protect them. And that if you have regime collapse in Tehran, then it will take care of all the problems with the nuclear and the Strait of Hormuz.
1: I want you to hear what Benjamin Netanyahu said about the future of the relationship with the U.S. Cut 9.
3: Do you believe it's time for the state of Israel to reexamine and possibly reset its financial relationship to the United States, meaning what the United States provides to Israel on an annual basis?
4: Absolutely. And I've said this to President Trump. I've said it to our own people. Their jaws dropped. But I said, look.
3: Well, what do you mean? What are you saying?
4: I want to draw down to zero the American financial support, the financial component of the military cooperation that we have, because we receive $3.8 billion a year. And I think that it's time that we weaned ourselves from the remaining military support.
3: Can you give me a timetable?
4: I said, let's start now and do it over the next decade, over the next 10 years. But I want to start now. I don't want to wait for the next Congress. I want to start now.
1: Michael, I think he's saying that because he sees what Democrats are running on. Defunding Israel. And they see what the extreme right, the podcast world, is running on. Blame Israel, right?
2: Yeah. And I think he thought he'd want to get ahead of that and then offer this before. This didn't come from the Trump administration. This came from Netanyahu. Whether he did the right thing or not, I'm not sure. Whether he regretted it, I should say, I don't know. But he thought he'd get ahead of it. And he basically, what I think they're looking for is, 10 more years, as he said. The current MOU for military aid to Israel expires in 2028. So they want to maybe have a new MOU that at least goes for another 10 years. It zeros out at the end. I'm actually ambivalent about it. I actually see Israel as a tremendous investment for the United States. I do think we need to, because they've been a partner with us, like we have an ally with

0: them like we have nowhere else. I think at a minimum, we're going to have to, well, we don't have, I think what we should do is try to replenish their stocks because we see what Israel could do really saves our troops from having to do. But I think that's what that's Israeli policy right now. Basically, in 12 years, zero down.
1: See, the thing is, you have a partner in Israel that fights. I'm looking at a NATO ally that wanted to, not even talking to us right now. They are devising a strategy to reopen the strait without even folding us into the talks, let alone having us participate.
0: Yeah, we don't have an ally with like Israel. Imagine we had an ally like them in Asia that could help weaken the Chinese for us. We don't have one ally. By the way, this is a statistic that just throws me. Israel deployed in the first day of this war, I think 200 combat aircraft. That's more than the Royal Air Force, the British Air Force, has in all its arsenal.
1: Yep.
0: So Israel deployed in the first day against the Iranians more warplanes than the British have. This is the state of our West European allies. So I think whatever we could do to invest in Israel, to strengthen them, is a big plus for us and reduces the pressure for us going forward to act as much in the Middle East, because Israel could do a lot on our behalf as it's doing things on its own behalf.
1: All right. So Michael Bukowski with us from the Jewish Institute for National Security of America. But keep in mind, if you're watching the stream, you know that already because the Chiron's been up full time. But Michael, why don't you tell people, I already know some of the most successful businesses in New York City are Jewish-owned businesses. And Mondami's going to lose them soon if this keeps up. Now, in terms of the partnership, tell the American, and you're American, but tell the audience what we get, what America gets from this relationship.
0: Well, we get a lot of things. There's AI, there's technology, there's medical technology. A lot of components in your iPhone come from Israel. I mean, there's a whole list of economic benefits. There's no question. My job is to focus more on the strategic and the security benefits, and that I think is under. I think this war. It's an irony here that Israel become more politically controversial here in the United States, when I think in this war and in the war, the 12-day war last year, it has shown itself to be such an invaluable ally, more so than it's ever demonstrated itself before. So look, the Iranians are a major threat to the United States. They're a major threat to our other allies, non-Israeli allies in the region as well. They're building ballistic missiles to hit the eastern seaboard. They are one of our, they have killed hundreds of U.S. soldiers over the years, as President Trump is talking about, their biggest sponsor of terror in the world. You can keep going on and on. And it's the Israelis that are our equal partners. I think it's really something. I'd welcome any of your viewers to remind me of something else, but I'm trying to remember another time in American history where we've had an ally effectively be an equal partner of ours in a major military campaign since World War II. I'm really not sure what it is. And I think, you know, Israel right now, at least on the military side, is the one with the special relationship with the United States right now.
1: You know, the thing is, too, we let you guys handle Iran proper. We go to open up the strait. We also say if you hit the Gulf states, we start to take Karg Island apart with every target that you do on UAE or Bahrain or Oman or Saudi Arabia. And that's what we got to do. We're going to have to finish this off. I was hoping this could end a negotiation, but I just don't see any other way to but going back and finishing it off. And it's probably going to happen, Michael, after the China trip.
0: Yeah, that's probably right. Look, people prefer a diplomatic solution. Again, I'm wary of one, even if we could get one. But the Iranians have pretty much, if I may, pretty much given us the middle finger with their with their response here. It's not that different than we've heard from them in the past. This regime, I think the only way we're going to succeed here is if we resume military action. It doesn't mean that it's going to lead them to capitulate, but I think we set the conditions on the energy facilities, whether it's Karg Island, if we could do anything on the nuclear facilities, we set the conditions for the regime to be even weaker.
1: Yep.
0: And then we turn it over to the Iranian people.
1: And let them take it. Michael Bukowski, thanks so much. Let's hope. Let's hope the good guys win. Thank you, Michael.
0: Yes, amen.
1: Back in a moment. You got it. Back in a moment.
2: Diving deep into

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1: Hey, it's Billy Bush. 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
1: Republican Spencer Pratt is the last thing Los Angeles needs for mayor. Pratt opposes using taxpayer money to build brand new houses for our unhoused neighbors.

0: saying it's time for the homeless to get help or get out. Pratt thinks LA needs thousands more police officers rather than more social workers, and Republican Spencer Pratt thinks public employee unions should have less power, not more. LA is on the right track and needs to stay the course. Vote no on Republican Spencer Pratt.
1: That is the best ad for Spencer Pratt ever. I've never heard an attack ad actually hit every note. This is exactly why he's running. And if he doesn't get elected, have at it, Los Angeles, because it is not working. You're not on the right track. You need more cops. The unions do have way too much power. And the homeless, nobody has put more billions of dollars into the homeless. It's all failed because it's a drug problem. You don't need more social workers to go knock on doors and say, why are you throwing a, why is this domestic abuse thing happening? Let me talk it out with you. So to me, I've never seen a better ad meant to attack that actually is making the case for Spencer Pratt. Am I crazy, Allison?
2: Not at all. Completely accurate.
1: I mean, I couldn't believe the ad. It's so perfect.
2: I know, and he has a bunch of other great ads, too. I mean, just Google Spencer Pratt ads.
1: I know, that's not for him. That's against him.
2: Well, that one's for him, but yeah, it's against him. But overall, the whole topic's great.
1: You're right. Those are all the
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13: 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Our time has come.
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17: They're back and quarantined. I'm Dave Anthony, Fox News. The passengers finally taken off a Hanta virus-stricken cruise ship. They landed in the U.S. early this morning.
18: You can be assured the medical staff at UNMC are highly trained and compassionate.
17: Nebraska Governor Jim Pillen, 16 Americans now at a special health facility in Omaha. Dr. Angela Hewlett says
19: they are doing well, actually. They are, currently do not have any symptoms. And have a good appetite, although they're very tired, understandably, but it's been a really long journey for these folks.
17: Two others were flown to a different facility to be treated or monitored in Atlanta. One's tested positive for hantavirus, another has mild symptoms. The others evacuated from the ship yesterday in the Canary Islands are being taken to other countries. One got sick on the way to France, and her condition worsened today. The hantavirus outbreak killed three passengers. Cole Allen pleaded not guilty this morning in court in Washington, D.C.
20: Clad in an orange prison jumpsuit and shackles, he is charged with attempting to kill President Trump at the White House Correspondents Association dinner last month. Those charges also include assaulting an officer or employee of the U.S. with a deadly weapon and stem from a shot that hit a Secret Service officer during the incident. Allen is accused of storming through a security checkpoint at the dinner attended by many in the Trump administration while armed with guns and knives.
17: Fox's Tanya J. Powers. The day after Iran's counterproposal was rejected as totally unacceptable. President Trump tells Fox's John Roberts Iran's going to fold as he pushes to stop them from making nuclear weapons, demanding they give up enriched uranium.
7: Today, the president is at the White House, but much of this week he'll be spending his time in the air, traveling to and from China. The president's meeting with Chinese President Xi Jinping could prove pivotal in forcing Iran to reach a deal. As the Wall Street Journal writes, President Xi also wants the fighting to stop as Middle East turmoil.

0: Turmoil restricts China's oil supply and shrinks other countries' ability to buy Chinese goods.
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1: Well, the U.S. and Iran conflict continues without an end in sight. Russia and Ukraine continue to do battle. And today, the European Union imposed sanctions on 16 people accused of helping Russia kidnap tens of thousands of children from Ukraine, some forced to change their identities or put up for adoption in Russia. Meanwhile,
6: the U.S. mediated 3-day pause in fighting ends today, but Ukraine and Russia are trading allegations about ceasefire violations. Ukrainian President Volodymyr Zelensky says while Russian aerial bombardments have stopped, assaults on the front lines have continued. Russia says it's brought down 57 Ukrainian drones. The ceasefire was timed to coincide with Russia's annual victory day. Meanwhile, Russian President Vladimir Putin has hinted an end to the war could be near, saying, "I think the matter is coming to an end." He'd earlier used his Victory Day speech to justify the war. Jonathan Savage, Fox News.
1: Israel's punishing two soldiers who desecrated a Christian statue in Lebanon during the fight against Hezbollah militants there. The one who put a cigarette in the mouth of the statue of Mary gets 3 weeks in a military prison. The one who recorded it gets 2 weeks. Other Israeli soldiers who chopped down a crucifix in Lebanon were earlier sentenced to time behind bars. Now an update on the controversial White House ballroom President Trump's building.
7: Republicans in the U.S. Senate are trying to add $1 billion to the White House security allocations using the budget reconciliation procedures, which require fewer votes to pass than usual legislation. But Senate Democrats are vowing to stop the measure. The increased spending on White House security is connected to the construction of the new White House ballroom, something that has been funded by donors. But the increased security expenditures come as President Trump survives a third known assassination attempt just weeks ago. Eben Brown, Fox News.
1: On Wall Street, the Dow's up 30 points, and the NASDAQ and the S&P 500 have risen.
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12: In August of 1970, New York attorney Bella Abzug, one of the most outspoken leaders in the growing women's movement, gave testimony on the Equal Rights Amendment.
13: We felt this transcendent joy, for woman's life has been imminent, as Simone de Beauvoir did. It has never been completely human because so few of us have had this great experience that all of us have had tonight of creating in history, of taking the torch from those great women who won us the vote 50 years ago and carrying that torch high so that it will shine on the lives not only of our daughters, but shines in our own faces in self-affirmation.
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1: All right, from 48th and 6th in Midtown Manhattan, heard around the country, around the world. Brian Kilmeade Show coming your way. We are continuing to count down the days to the World Cup. In a matter of moments, the man that brought the 94 World Cup here, Alan Rothenberg, he was also, they launched the MLS. The trophy was named after him. He has more to do with the success of U.S. soccer than anyone I've met or you will meet in your lifetime. And I got to get his projections on some of the turbulence the 2026 campaign is getting. Doug Schoen at the bottom of the hour, former Clinton advisor, Democratic strategist, former pollster, as well as a Bloomberg confidant. So before we get to Alan Rothenberg, let's get to the big three.
2: Number three.
3: This is about reversing some of the progress we made in the civil rights movement.
4: I never thought I would see the day that the United States Supreme Court would be so openly partisan with what it's been doing.
5: Well, remember, there's a corrupt shadow hanging over the Supreme Court.
1: Yeah, that is the Democrats upset about what happened in Virginia, where the Virginia Supreme Court overturned their referendum that would have given them four or five more seats. Gerrymandering mania continues. We'll talk about what all sides are trying to do and how the Republicans are beginning to gain from it.
2: Number two.
6: I think it's going to be a much broader conversation. You have the number one, number two economies and militaries in the world. I think you will see conversations around a board of investment, a board of trade, Boeing deals.
1: Yep, that is Mike Waltz weighing in. President Trump's Big China Week. What are the goals and who has the upper hand?
2: Number one.
7: I mean, at the end of the day, he wants to get the strait open back up. He wants to have some sort of agreement on the nuclear enrichment of the uranium. And he has one ability, his real one leverage point is this blockade. And the blockade has been working.
1: That has been working, Admiral McRaven. Unacceptable and insulting. That's the reaction of President Trump over the last proposal that Iran gave him. The bigger question is, too, or another question is, what's next? And will Iran even come to the World Cup? As you know, one of the biggest events, the biggest events in the world, it makes the Super Bowl look like a small event, is the World Cup. And it lasts for weeks, and they'll be culminating in July. And, of course, right in the middle of it, we're celebrating our 250th birthday. But what's caught me by surprise is ticket sales are not as great. So far, there hasn't been this huge influx of reservations, especially in places like Kansas and others. And people are wondering, have they priced it too high? Well, let's bring in the man that would know, Alan Rothenberg, former president of the U.S. Soccer and author of The Big Bounce, a fantastic book, The Surge That Shaped the Future of U.S. Soccer. Alan, welcome to the Brian Kilmeade Show. Great to see you again.
8: Great to see you, and I'm happy to be on the show.
1: Yeah, of course, your book is everywhere. Just saw in the bookstore the other day, and it's fantastic for anybody who wants to know how we got here. Alan, is there some panic with you, with FIFA that we're not seeing better ticket sales right now?
8: I don't know that it's panic, but I think there's concern. And in some ways, the concern is more on the local host cities because they were expecting a flush of hotel reservations because of a huge incoming from around the world, and that seems to be going much slower than anticipated. So there is concern everywhere, it's compounded by several things. One is the ticket prices, which you mentioned, which has discouraged some of your regular fans. Not the high rollers, because the high rollers don't care about that, but the regular fans. So it's made them hesitant. Obviously, what's going on with our immigration situation has also frightened some of these people into thinking that it may be difficult to get in, or they may face some hostility. Excuse me. Lastly, obviously, since the beginning of the Iran war, greater concern about security and safety everywhere, and higher prices. The airlines are now charging so much more because of the extra fuel costs. So those are all coming together, I think, to slow down what had been expected. I guess I'm always the cockeyed optimist, but I think as it gets closer and closer, those fans are so rabid. They love following their country so much that they're going to start showing up one way or another. But it's

0: certainly is a lot slower and a lot less than everybody expected.
1: So who sets the prices,
0: Excuse me.
1: Alan? Who sets the prices? Is it FIFA? Is it
0: Well,
1: the host country?
0: no. This is all FIFA. In 1994, when we ran it, FIFA basically kept the international marketing and TV rights and just turned the rest of the tournament over to us to run. Now, did we have to go by, pass through to them, look at what our ticket prices and other plans were? And they, I guess, ultimately they had veto power, but by and large, they just let us do what we wanted to do. And so this time, FIFA has taken over the entire running of the World Cup. The host cities basically have to provide the logistics locally, but all the decisions and pricing, particularly, are made by FIFA. And that's another thing I think that's happened is that we in the United States are pretty accustomed to dynamic pricing. And so we understand that there's a hot event, the ticket prices go soaring. It's a little bit less acceptable and less known in various parts of the world. And so when they see these prices, they get a little bit scared off. I think one of the other things is that FIFA had the prices high because they wanted to scare off the secondary market. But in fact, if they had been able technologically to limit the access to the secondary market, then they could have priced the tickets at a lower level. And to the extent it would go up, it would be because of demand by the public as opposed to because of an edict by FIFA. So their PR
1: Right.
0: is horrible. And then you get incidents like, the New York, New Jersey fair, train fare to get from Manhattan over to the matches at $150. That kind of
1: On a
0: publicity also
1: train
0: scares people.
1: that goes 10 miles, $150 for a round trip ticket. It's horrible.
0: And so again, if you're sitting there somewhere else in the world and you're trying to budget your trip and you're already a little wary about what the costs are, and then you read something like that,
1: Right.
0: and it just scares you even more. And then obviously, we all know the broad impact of what's going on in the Middle East right now, and it makes people leery about traveling anywhere, actually. I mean, Saturday night here in actually Northern California, they had a great 1994 reunion. Bora Milutinovic, the coach of the 94 team, was supposed to be there. Even though he's close to the government of Qatar, because that's where he's based, he couldn't get a flight. And I had another colleague who does a lot of business with the Qataris. He said he gets getting on a plane and there's almost nobody there. Everybody's just leery about traveling. And so
1: Right.
0: all those things are coming to bear right now that have put a little damper on the pre-tournament plans.
1: So Alan Rothenberg, our guest, former president of U.S. Soccer, the one who really brought 94 World Cup here also, also has been involved in soccer for decades and was never his intent. In his book, The Big Bounce, he's working with the Lakers and the owner says, hey, I got this soccer team, the Wolves. And he takes the soccer team that was a precursor to the NASL, has some success. He goes, okay, we're making them the Aztecs. Alan, you keep running the team. And you did in Los Angeles. Great success. You had Johan Cruyff and George Best, and you had a fantastic group in the NASL. Thought we were in the 70s, thought that was going to be the sport of the future at that time. So, Alan, you were there every step of the way, but it was never your intention, right?
0: No, I grew up in the Midwest in the, excuse me, in the 50s and early 60s. I was aware that there was something called soccer over there, somewhere across the pond, if you will. But I grew up on baseball, football, basketball, and having grown up in Detroit, particularly hockey. And so soccer was brand new to me. I'd never seen a soccer match. When you talk about being asked by Jack Hankook, then the owner of the Lakers, to oversee his LA Wolves, I'd seen all of three soccer matches by that time in my life, and I'm managing a professional soccer team.
1: Right. So I just want to bring you back. So one of the big problems, and Landon Donovan, who's, I think, one of the greatest players we'll ever have, especially at the time in which he played and he had one of the greatest goals goals ever. But here's what he said is another problem he's finding with soccer today and why so many people come up to me and maybe you and said, why is the U.S. not in contention to win it all? Listen to what he said.
2: Youth soccer in this country is a disaster. And so you have all these youth clubs. I don't know if kids ever played, but or youth sports.
3: Yes.
2: Charge you crazy fees. All about winning. The kids get left behind because the clubs want to make money, the coaches want to make money, they want to win, and the kids don't develop. And now we're seeing sort of the fruits of that. Soccer, it's different because that age group is actually where we do lose a lot of players. They go in from 17, 18, 19, 20.
3: Right.
2: Our college system isn't competitive enough to feed into professional soccer. So basically, if you're 16, 17, you haven't made it, you're not on an MLS roster or a first team roster, you kind of fall into this abyss.
1: Is what he said correct? I mean, I think it is 100% correct. Is that what you found too, Alan Rothenberg?
0: Absolutely. All the youth soccer that we see so prevalent everywhere is a pay-to-play system, which by definition excludes people who are from underserved areas of our community. In all professional sports, including soccer, generally speaking, the top players come from poor neighborhoods.
1: Yes.
0: They're not suburban kids because they don't go to music lessons after school and they don't have tutors to get them through to the next level. They're kids that learn how to do it in the streets. And we have totally overlooked that mass of people. And also, let's face it, a substantial number of those people today are of Hispanic descent. Well, soccer is their passion. That's their sport. And we're not grabbing them. And so I think a big turning point, one thing I would add on to what Landon just said, one of the problems we also have is our best players are scattered all over the world. So we don't have a system, if you will. When the Spaniards are playing, they have a system. When the French are playing, they have a style. Our players are scattered all over the world. They get together for a week of training before a match, or if it's a World Cup, for several weeks before, but they're not cohesive. I think one of the big changes last week, U.S. Soccer opened a $250 million training center outside of Atlanta. It is the equal, if not superior, to every other country's national training center. And I'm hoping that means that we can emulate what the French have done, because everybody from youth on up comes through that system. And so even between seasons, they come back down there. So they actually grow teams. They grow players that know each other. So even if they scattered to other parts of the world, they come home, if you will. And so I'm really, really hopeful. I mean, it's going to be great for the sport in general. But I think it ultimately is going to be a big difference in terms of our national team's ability to compete at the highest level.
1: Right. So what you had when you were there, you really didn't have a pro option outside the USISL. There was no MLS. And so the Pulalas and Balboa and Kobe Jones and Amiola and Brad Friedel, they used to play all the time together. Every one or two would be overseas. So they played all the time. So they were really good, and they knew each other. And you knew if they added a player, not only that, they were easy to sell. I mean, Letterman was booking them, and they were booked on The Tonight Show. But now we have players that have accomplished more, but they've done it in other countries, and they don't really know, and they can't get back and forth easier. So in a way, we are a little bit of a victim of our success, right?
0: Correct. We have talent. The problem is soccer is a team sport. We don't have a team. We have individual talented players. That is a difficulty. Necessity is the mother of invention. And what happened before 94 was our players could not get soccer jobs around the world. We were totally disrespected. So we, of necessity, created a residential camp. So the players that you mentioned, plus others, were to get

0: together for 16 months, played more friendlies. I lost count of how many friendlies. But by the time they hit the World Cup in 94, they were truly a team. And therefore, we were able to upset a pre-tournament favorite, Colombia, go head to head with the ultimate champion, Brazil. And we were very competitive and certainly very credible. But as I say, that really only happened because our players didn't have a home otherwise, so we had to create it.
1: Alan Rothenberg, pick up The Big Bounce. It's a great book. It chronicles his incredible career, but he's not done yet. Alan, I hope they call you up to help propel this World Cup to heights that you had it in 94, because it seems like it's borderlining on somewhat of a crisis because of a lot of events that some of them they are related to, some of them unrelated to what they can control. Alan, thanks so much for your time and your insight. Always appreciate it.
0: And I always appreciate being out with you, Brian. And if you keep talking about the World Cup, you're going to fill the seats yourself.
1: You got it. I will do it. And I'll be out there covering as many games as possible, including the first USA game out in Los Angeles. So I'm going to look you up. Thanks so much, Alan. Back in a moment.
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1: Hey, we are back. And by the way, I just got to tell you, I cannot wait for it. May 30th, coming up, Reno, Nevada. I'll be out there for History, Liberty, and Laughs. And I'll be doing that same thing in July 11th in Pensacola. So go to BrianKilmeade.com, streamed on Fox Nation. And then in October and November, and we're probably going to add a date in December, I'm going to be switching to United the States, my book that you can pre-order right now, The Six Crucial Moments That Forged the American Miracle. I think you will really love it. The six I picked, the reasons why, and how it made our country what it is today, and how easily it all could have fallen apart. But here are the dates that I'm talking about when it comes to what we can expect. And we are going to be in St. Louis, Missouri in November. I'm going to be October 17th. I'll be in Westbury, Long Island. The day before that, I'll be in Red Bank, New Jersey. So that'll be great. And also, I'm going to have a chance to go over to Clearwater. So that'll be something you get tickets for. I have a chance to meet you before with VIP opportunities. So if you just go to BrianKilmeade.com, click on Buy Tickets, and with every ticket, you'll get a copy of United in the States. So it's going to be a really big fall, but come one, come all. When we come back, Doug Schoen comes on the show, former Clinton advisor, Bloomberg advisor, Democratic strategist, and pollster. He'll tell us what's happening with the midterms now with this gerrymandering mania that's taking place. Don't move.
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4: Fox News. I'm Chris Foster. The man charged with trying to kill President Trump at the White House Correspondents' Dinner last month pleads not guilty during a court appearance this morning.
5: Clad in an orange prison jumpsuit and shackles, Cole Allen has pleaded not guilty to all four counts against him. Those charges also include assaulting an officer or employee of the U.S. with a deadly weapon and stem from a shot that hit a Secret Service officer during the incident.
4: Fox's Tanya J. Powers. 16 Americans evacuated from a cruise ship hit with a hantavirus outbreak or at the University of Nebraska Medical Center in Omaha. Governor Jim Pillen.
6: No one who poses a risk to public health is walking out the front door of the streets of Omaha or beyond.
4: Two other American passengers are at Emory University in Atlanta. One Israeli soldier will spend 3 weeks in prison, another 2 weeks for desecrating a Christian statue in southern Lebanon. 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

0: The NBA playoffs are underway, and now you can trade every game on Kalshi. 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
1: So that the Democratic Party can choose who's going to be their standard bearer.
2: Wow, he had no courage to say that back then. Now he says, in retrospect, it was a disservice for her not to lose to six other people like she did originally in 2016. I mean, come on, in 2020, rather. Senator Cory Booker's got to be sincere about something in his life. Is that just say she didn't run a good campaign? She blew $4 billion and ended up leaving the DNC in debt in 100 days. She didn't give interviews for weeks on end. And when she did, her first, it was with Tim Walz, at which time she complained that he talked too much and his chair was taller. Joining us now is Doug Schoen. He's seen great Democratic candidates. He's worked with a lot of them. Bill Clinton's one of them. He has some that were very experienced, like Hillary Clinton. And then you have Mike Bloomberg, who pretty much apolitical, I guess more to the left, but unbelievable, efficient, and effective. Doug Schoen, your thoughts about Kamala Harris saying, you know, she's the front runner and she's looking to run again. Is that the best move for the Democratic Party?
3: Well, I'll answer the question, Brian. No, it isn't. It's the wrong move. She would be a bad nominee. I suspect she'd lose again. And indeed, the polling shows some polls where she's ahead, others where she's tied for the lead or thereabouts. But she doesn't have an overwhelming lead based on name recognition, based on the $4 billion you correctly said was spent on her behalf. She's, you know, maybe in the mid-20s, and other candidates, or prospective candidates, are between the mid-teens and the low-20s. So she's not in a strong position, and I guess she can run, but I would bet that she doesn't get the nomination, and I would also bet that she is ultimately not going to be elected president.
2: So, Doug, you know, in the past, with Nixon, for example, you know, he would lose and you go, okay, the people didn't want that message, you know, whatever it was, you know, whether it's Donald Trump. If Donald Trump lost, I could tell you exactly why. They didn't want to build the wall. They didn't want to find illegal immigrants. They didn't want, you know, everything that Donald Trump stood for. I don't know what she stands for. I really don't. You know, she said, well, I was vice president. It's up to his policy. Well, what are your policies? It's like she wants the job, but I don't know what she would do in the job.
3: Brian, I don't think there's a person alive who knows the answer to those questions. I certainly don't know what she stands for. I don't know what her platform will be, nor will she acknowledge whether she made mistakes in the campaign and did things she might regret. I don't think we have any answers to that. And if we don't know, and the American people don't know, how then can she be a compelling candidate?
2: So let's hear another compelling candidate. How about this? Cut 26.
4: They assume that my ambition is a title or a seat. My ambition is way bigger than that. My ambition is to change this country. Presidents come and go, but single-payer healthcare is forever. A living wage is forever. Workers' rights are forever. Women's rights, all of that.
2: So does that sound like a winning message?
3: It's at least a message. It's not one that I share. But for the Democratic left, Brian, that is a compelling message. And what we've seen is that the Democratic left has a disproportionate impact in primaries. So not for me, not for the electorate, but for a primary electorate, certainly, it is a message, and it cuts through. So, yes.
2: So, are you worried about what's happening in Michigan and Maine? Graham Plattner looks about to get the nomination in Maine, and you have this other Saeed guy who really doesn't like the country, campaigning with Hassan Piker, who was hoping the Soviets would win the Cold War.
3: Yeah, of course I'm worried. I mean, I'm a mainstream Democrat, or what used to be called a mainstream Democrat, and I look at these people and I say to myself, they do not represent the worldview that I have traditionally held or that which most Democrats

0: that I know hold. I'm not a believer in redistribution. I do support Israel. I do support our goals of eliminating terrorism around the world, and especially and specifically with Iran. But Graham Plattner and Abdul Syed do not appear, in my mind, to stand for what I stand for and what I think most mainstream Democrats have traditionally represented.
1: So I wonder, too, you know, Netanyahu came out yesterday and said, I told everybody, we have to get used to living without American aid, that we want to, we get $3.8 billion, I think, from America. Yep. We'd like to forget about that. They have to, because you see, everybody is running on stopping and voting to curb aid to Israel on the left and some on the right.
0: Ryan, I see the same thing. I happened last week to have gotten a text message from Graham Plattner seeking funds, you know, one of those mass solicitations. He was very explicit in opposing the war in Iran, in making it clear he supported Palestinian rights, and that he said explicitly what Israel did in Gaza was genocide. I mean, these views are at variance with everything I believe and everything I think is right.
1: And that's getting traction. And AIPAC is used as the boogeyman.
0: Absolutely. And he also said he's not taking money from AIPAC or anyone who's given to AIPAC. I mean, this is the demonization of the state of Israel and using AIPAC as a way to do it. I think it's horrific and horrendous.
1: So tell me who you think will be on that Democratic stage right now, right after the midterms, and it's coming up 6 months. We're going to be talking about 28 full time. Who does Doug Schoen think will be on that stage on the first debate?
0: Well, I think we'll have AOC on that stage, if I understood what she was saying correctly. I think we might have Kamala Harris on the stage. I'm virtually certain we'll have Gavin Newsom. We may have Cory Booker. We may have Pete Buttigieg. We may have Andy Beshear, Josh Shapiro. Those are some of the people who I think might, and I say might, be candidates. We're going to have a big field, and it's going to be a impossible race to predict at the outset,
1: right,
0: unlike say, 2016 with Hillary.
1: So I thought it was great when Hillary and Barack Obama went at it. It was a substantive debate back and forth. It got really personal, but that's the way it should be.
0: Yep.
1: Do you think we're going to see that again? Are we going to see Pete Buttigieg go after Gavin Newsom? And Ro Khanna was going to run, obviously.
0: Yep, that's true.
1: And, you know, Shapiro, as you mentioned. But do you think Shapiro will turn around and tell Gavin Newsom, more people have left your state than have come to your state, first time in history? They're going to point out to have they're buried in

0: stage, if I understood what she was saying correctly. I think we might have Kamala Harris on the stage. I'm virtually certain we'll have Gavin Newsom. We may have Cory Booker. We may have Pete Buttigieg. We may have Andy Beshear, Josh Shapiro. Those are some of the people who I think might, and I say might, be candidates. We're going to have a big field, and it's going to be a impossible race to predict at the outset,
1: right,
0: unlike 2016 with Hillary.
1: So I thought it was great when Hillary and Barack Obama went at it. It was a substantive debate back and forth. It got really personal, but that's the way it should be. Yep. Do you think we're going to see that again? Are we going to see Pete Buttigieg go after Gavin Newsom? And Ro Khanna was going to run, obviously.
0: Yes, that's true.
1: And, you know, Shapiro, as you mentioned. But do you think Shapiro will turn around until Gavin Newsom? More people have left your state than have come to your state, first time in history. They're going to point out to have they're buried in debt despite all the revenue that comes in. Your decision to stop oil and gas and refineries have cost the average Californian to an extra $2 per gallon of gas on average. Do you think they'll do this to each other like they have in the past?
0: I think they're more likely initially to compete with one another to move to the left, to try to demonstrate to progressives that everybody endorses a far left view. I hope Josh Shapiro, and I believe if he's on that stage, he would say to Gavin Newsom, how could you call Israel an apartheid state? That to me was an abomination.
1: He kind of tried to walk that back, but doesn't he always try to walk it back? Even when he says the right thing,
0: he tries
1: to walk it back.
0: But I mean, you know, we both know what an apartheid state is. We both know that Palestinians do a lot better when Israel is involved in their lives than when it isn't. Sure, there are abuses. I'm not going to sit here and be Pollyanna, but there are the Arab population, the Palestinian population in Israel does a lot better financially and socially than the Palestinian population on the West Bank. But to say that Israel is some sort of an apartheid nation,
1: I know,
0: is just a complete distortion of the truth.
1: So I'm fascinated what's going on in Los Angeles. First on the mayor's race, because I just think it's important Republicans to run as a Republican and just say what you stand for and have it shoulder to shoulder to someone who vehemently feels differently. Here's an example. As you know, Spencer Pratt is now running and he's just so effective. Mm-hmm. Karen Bass has backed out of the last debate. Says she has to be in Sacramento fighting for the people of Los Angeles. Mm-hmm. She's scared to death. But listen to this attack ad.
2: Republican Spencer Pratt is the last thing Los Angeles needs for mayor. Pratt opposes using taxpayer money to build brand new houses for our unhoused neighbors, saying it's time for the homeless to get help or get out. Pratt thinks L.A. needs thousands more police officers rather than more social workers. And Republican Spencer Pratt thinks public employee unions should have less power, not more. L.A. is on the right track and needs to stay the course. Vote no on Republican Spencer Pratt.
1: Doug, I would love that to be an attack ad on me. I embrace, yes, I want cops over social workers. Yes, your homeless program is a joke. And Los Angeles is not on the right track.
0: Of course. I mean, I was listening to that, and I was waiting to hear something that I would find disqualifying, but it sounds like Spencer Pratt has a pretty good common sense agenda. The only problem he has, which we'll see probably in the runoff, would be my guess, is whether a Republican can win in very heavily Democratic Los Angeles. But the level of antipathy to Karen Bass, as you know, Brian, is very, very high.
1: She's terrible. She's a terrible mayor. Yeah. She doesn't hustle. These people just want the job. They don't want to do the job. Mm-hmm. And you see the numbers on the rebuild on the fire. I mean, there's only like 30 homes have been rebuilt out of 5,000. And this is exactly what Trump was saying. No one could get permits to build because they're environmental or red tape. That is just, it exemplifies what's wrong with these states. Something's got to change in these cities.
0: Well, it is sad to me to have to report, but I know you know it and your listeners know it, that in state in

0: cities like Los Angeles, Chicago, New York. With left-wing mayors, there is no progress. There is a much greater focus on redistribution of wealth and taxation than there is on economic growth and policies to create and enhance initiative.
1: I don't think there's any doubt about it. So this is the stat. Listen to this. 30 homes completely rebuilt. 2,135 rebuild permits are approved. 4,157 permit applications have been submitted. And it's been a year and a half. Now, I got to tell you, in New York with Sandy, there were tents set up. Whatever you want to say about New York, you knew exactly what was going on. All my friends, and I got 4 feet of water and everything. You knew exactly what was going on. You really did. And when I lost everything in a fire in 92 out in Los Angeles, there was a place down my block where I would be able to go and permits and discounts, where to buy clothes and things of that nature. They seem to have lost all of that. And most of the people I know that got their homes burned have money and had decent insurance. The insurance is not adding up. And even though they have money and influence, they still can't get anything done. That's an indictment on the process.
0: It's an indictment on the process, but it's also an indictment on the political leadership. Yeah. Because we Democrats have to recognize we need to cut through red tape to encourage building, economic development, and the like. You can't just focus on environmental protection and permitting and rules and regulations. Right. Otherwise, nothing happens. And that's the story of New York, Los Angeles, and Chicago, very, very sadly.
1: And Doug Schoen, our guest. Doug, my last question to you. You work so tight with Mike Bloomberg. Mondami has, I had low expectations, and he's actually going lower. The guy does not seem to know how to balance his own checkbook, let alone New York City's checkbook. How would you rate his?

0: permits are approved. 4,157 permit applications have been submitted. And it's been a year and a half. Now, I got to tell you, in New York with Sandy, there were tents set up. Whatever you want to say about New York, you knew exactly what was going on. All my friends, and I got 4 feet of water and everything. You knew exactly what was going on. You really did. And when I lost everything in a fire in 92 out in Los Angeles, there was a place down my block where I would be able to go and permits and discounts, where to buy clothes and things of that nature. They seem to have lost all of that. And most of the people I know that got their homes burned have money and had decent insurance. The insurance is not adding up. And even though they have money and influence, they still can't get anything done. That's an indictment on the process.
1: It's an indictment on the process, but it's also an indictment on the political leadership. Yeah. Because we Democrats have to recognize we need to cut through red tape to encourage building, economic development, and the like. You can't just focus on environmental protection and permitting and rules and regulations. Right. Otherwise, nothing happens. And that's the story of New York, Los Angeles, and Chicago, very, very sadly.
0: And Doug Schoen, our guest. Doug, my last question to you. You work so tight with Mike Bloomberg. Mondami has, I had low expectations, and he's actually going lower. The guy does not seem to know how to balance his own checkbook, let alone New York City's checkbook. How would you rate his success?
1: It's been very disappointing, and there's a considerable lack of success that I see. His tax plans, his free rent, his free groceries. I guess the only thing I could say charitably for him is he's trying to do some of the things he said he would, but the city is not responding positively, and I think he is going to face real troubles as people get to see his administration.
0: Yeah, the whole tax the wealthy, vilify the wealthy, it worries me because I want to reward success. Like Mike Bloomberg, self-made success story. You have to embrace
1: Correct.
0: That, not resent the fact that he's a billionaire. That's the way he's always done it. I hope Democrats don't run on that. Final thought?
1: My final thought is Mike Bloomberg, as mayor, emphasized initiative as a private citizen, is an extraordinary philanthropist. He believes in what you're articulating. I don't mean, everything, but certainly initiative, pulling yourself up, working hard. But he also is a philanthropic, charitable man. And those are the kind of Democrats we need, not people who believe in radical redistribution of wealth and no progress.
0: And he likes the police. He understands they have an important role to play.
1: He likes the police and supported the police, yes.
0: Doug Schoen, thanks so much. Appreciate it, Doug.
1: Thank you.
0: Back in a moment.
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2: Hey, we are back. And just to wrap up what we've been going on with Doug Schoen, he's 100% right. I don't understand. First, I don't understand the whole socialism thing and why people think it's going to get traction. And Bernie Sanders, who was considered somewhat of a joke 15 years ago, and now he is the kingmaker. I mean, he did it with Mondami. He's the mayor here. He's with Graham Plattner. He beat Chuck Schumer, who endorsed the governor. And then you have, he loves this guy, Saeed, over in Michigan. And he's finding the woman over, this inexperienced woman who's mayor of Seattle. Good luck with that. And then the mantra is now tax the wealthy. You know, make the wealthy pay their fair share. That's what you're running on? I don't even get it. So you're going to run on making the wealthy the bad guys? Okay, so if you run out of Trump, you're going to just make the wealthy the bad guys. Instead of saying how to be successful, how to be inspirational, you're going to just say the problem with you is the rich have too much and they're not spreading around, as opposed to they might be outworking you. Yeah, there are some people that are flat out just smarter than you. As we all know, if you went to one day of school, you have a look at that person and go, how the heck did he or she pick it up so quick? And you go, when it comes down to it, by the time you get to college, you can be smart, but it's all going to come down to how much you're going to study and how much you're going to work and how much effort you're going to put in, and then it all balances out. But there are always people that are going to be smarter, taller, faster. How are you going to react to that used to be key. That's what I thought was going to be the inspiration. But if it's taxed the rich, it's going to be, that's what Governor Beshear is going to say? Is that what Governor Shapiro is going to say? I'd be shocked at that. But meanwhile, as the president gets ready for his trip to China this week, on Thursday, a lot's going to be at stake, mostly with business. I do think Taiwan's going to come up. President's not going to bring it up. He's got a $14 billion aid package, a weapons package on his desk. I hope he signs it and say it's really not in play. We got to do it. When it comes to Boeing and other companies, cut your deals. Be smart about it.

0: Be smart about it. We have to deal with China, but we have to understand China. And that's the one thing with Rare Earth.
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8: A ceasefire on life support. Lisa Brady, Fox News. That's how President Trump describes the ceasefire with Iran moments ago, calling it unbelievably weak after each side rejected a counterproposal for ending the conflict.
9: After reading the piece of garbage they sent us, I didn't even finish reading it. I said, I'm not going to waste my time reading it.
8: He says his plan for Iran is simple, that they will not be allowed to have a nuclear weapon.
9: They think that, well, I'll get tired of this, or I'll get bored, or I'll have some pressure. But there's no pressure. There's no pressure at all. We're going to have a complete victory. We've already, in theory, had a complete victory from the military standpoint.
8: The president calls an ongoing U.S. blockade of Iranian ports genius, also just telling reporters Iran has told his administration only the U.S. and China have the ability to remove nuclear dust from underground sites that were hit during last year's Operation Midnight Hammer. Iranian officials have reportedly offered some concessions on their disputed nuclear program, but not what the U.S. has been asking for. American passengers from the cruise ship at the center of a hantavirus outbreak are now quarantined in Nebraska.
10: The passengers landing in Omaha, then bused to a federally funded quarantine unit at the University of Nebraska Medical Center, including one patient who's tested positive for the hantavirus, who's now in a biocontainment unit.
11: The risk of hantavirus to the general public remains very, very low.
10: Admiral Brian Christine, Assistant Secretary of Health.
11: The Andes variant of this virus does not spread easily, and it requires prolonged close contact with someone who is already symptomatic.
10: Two other Americans are being isolated in a biocontainment unit in Atlanta. Three people have died since the cruise ship virus outbreak began late last month.
8: Fox's Jeff Manasso. Other evacuees from the ship taken to other countries. A French woman who tested positive, not doing as well, her condition worsening in a hospital overnight. America is listening.
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8: The U.S. and China team up to target drug smugglers.
13: Three Americans and two Chinese nationals were arrested after they worked with the DEA to stop a drug trafficking scheme. The arrests happened in two Chinese provinces, as well as Florida and Nevada. Synthetic benzodiazepines and synthetic opioids were among the drugs seized. Before the U.S. Supreme Court struck down President Trump's emergency-based tariffs, some of the levies enacted against China had been due to the president's concern that Chinese authorities did little to stop the sale and export of precursor chemicals required for fentanyl production. The announcement of these arrests comes as President Trump travels to China to meet with President Xi Jinping this week. Jessica Rosenthal, Fox News.
8: Heightened concern about AI's risks for cybersecurity as Google confirms it disrupted a criminal group's effort to use artificial intelligence to exploit another company's previously unknown digital vulnerability. The Arctic region, including parts of Canada and Alaska, are now in the land of the midnight sun.
16: The sun rose in Utqiagvik, formerly known as Barrow, on Sunday and does not set until August 2nd, a stretch of 84 straight days of 24-hour daylight in the northernmost village. While other Alaskan cities will experience 24 hours of daylight, it will be for a shorter time frame. Fairbanks, for example, about 520 miles to the south, will enjoy 24 hours of daylight for the next 70 days. Video posted online appears to show the sun move down to the horizon before slowly moving up into the sky. In places like Anchorage, the sun sets as late as 10:42 p.m. local time during the summer, which is much later than states on the east coast of the nation. CJ Papa, Fox News.
8: In the winter, Utqiagvik has 64 days without daylight. Right now, stocks are mixed. The Dow's down 27 points, but the S&P and the NASDAQ hitting new highs, even as oil gets back over $97 a barrel. Elisa Brady, this is Fox News.
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19: I, Ronald Reagan, do solemnly swear that I will faithfully execute the office of President of the United States.
20: As of now, I am in control here in the White House, pending return of the Vice President.
21: I have been in labor negotiations for 25 years. The only people that ever win from a strike are the lawyers.
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0: 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It's Fox Across America with Jimmy Failla.
1: There it is on a big Monday episode of Fox Across America. It sounds like the weekend is over.
2: Jim, you got to get off the damn couch.
1: Jim is off the couch. He is on the radio, and he is putting on his horseshoes because you got to be a mutter to get through this week in talk radio. An on-again, off-again ceasefire in Iran. The president heading out to China to meet with Xi Jinping. All kinds of chicanery going on with Gavin Newsom and free diapers that somehow cost three times as much as the regular diapers would. And if that wasn't insane enough, San Francisco now banning outdoor smoking. Because let's be honest, the last thing somebody wants to do is smell a disgusting cigarette while they're pooping on the sidewalk. What a time to be alive. We'll try to make some sense of it today at 888-788-9910. That is the phone number. And a stacked deck of a day in terms of guests. Bruce Blakeman is running for governor in my state of New York against Kathy Hochul, who only has a place in politics because she was the one chick in Albany too annoying to get hit on by handsy Andy Cuomo.
3: Andy!
1: Okay, but what does she have in common with all of the moon bats running out in California in that governor's race against my man Steve Hilton? And everybody freaking out up in Seattle and all the race baiters down in Tennessee. They are all peddling policies that hurt the American worker, show a genuine indifference to not only the worker, but their family and their kids. And we're going to try, okay, to open up the Politics to English dictionary over the course of the next 3 hours and make sure every single one of you, no matter who you vote for, no matter what you identify as, no matter what you're attracted to, we don't draw the line at attraction on this show because I am a former cab driver and you don't want to know what a lot of those Middle Eastern guys were hooking up with on the weekends. But the point is, you're all welcome here. You can be a Republican, you can be a Democrat, Libertarian, Independent. Just don't be a Happy Monday, everybody. A belated Happy Mother's Day. We know we wished one on Friday. I know I wished one over the weekend on TV, but I wanted you to hear it again out of my mouth today. So if you're one of those kick-ass moms out there like the one I was blessed with, or like the one I watch every day. Like, Jenny doesn't get enough sugar on Mother's Day because I always post about my mom and shout her out. But I got to be honest, if you're watching Jenny day to day in my house, like, she's an actual first ballot Hall of Fame mom.
4: He's a lousy dad, but he's right.
1: It's really funny because, you know, I met Jenny. I was in love with her the night I met her. Like, we knew we would get married that night. And all of the things, like, she has grown to be as a woman. Like, I knew that when I met her in a Cleveland comedy club. And I was sober. It wasn't like I was just, you know, getting, like, beer romance or I had some kind of vision because I was trying to hook up with this chick. Come on, we're married 20 years. The last thing we're going to do is hook up. I mean,
5: I think he's got a point.
1: But as we get out of way, underway, if you're one of the great moms, like my mom or certainly my wife, Jenny, thank you. That is phenomenal stuff that you're doing. But I think the big focus now, Mother's Day is over. Now the candy's half price. Now, now you can go down and get that. You can get that box of roses for 80% off now.
6: That's just how white folks will do you.
1: But in terms of politics, in terms of how the white folks are doing you, this is absolutely one of those weeks, like I said, where you got to be a mutter. The old adage in horse racing being that if you want to win, you need to be able to run on a sloppy track. Because you never know when you're going to get on a course one day and it will have rained the night before and you can't get any terrain. And it's, you know, you got to be able to run through slop. And as far as politics and talk radio goes, let the mudding begin. So we start with a quick Trump update really quickly. Okay. He is basically truth socialed early this morning that the Iranian terms are they're a non-starter. Like, he doesn't even want to waste his time. Apparently, Iran, or whoever's running Iran at this point, whether it's the IRGC, the clerics, the parliamentary leader, they all think they can hold on to their supply of uranium.
7: Wrong.
1: Doesn't look like the Trump man's going to go for that. He's going full Hall & Oates. I can't go for that. And I'll give you a little bit of this. But I don't think it's a top-line thought. Like, I think for the average American, the price of gas, top line thought. And if you told them they could have gas at $3 a gallon right now, and Iran could just have uranium that we continue to monitor from afar, I think the average American would consider that a win and they'd shake hands on that deal immediately. But I think within the Trump administration, they're a little more keenly aware of Iran's nuclear ambitions and what that would mean to us and our allies in the region. So they're not taking their foot off the gas anytime soon. I do believe they're going to reduce the federal gas tax. That was Trump's overture in the Oval Office this morning when he spoke to reporters. He said, we're going to pull the federal gas tax off of every gallon of gas we sell, which would artificially lower the cost of gas. So that would be a win for you. And it would put a lot of pressure on Gavin Newsom, who spoke pretty defiantly at the end of last week about how he was not going to remove the gas tax. Okay, this was Newsom taking that hit, clip 12.
5: Well, is Donald Trump promoting that? Why isn't Donald Trump providing a federal gas tax holiday? He's not promoting that. It's interesting that Ron DeSantis, one of his acolytes, is not promoting it in Florida. Because he made the point last time they did, it wasn't passed along to the consumer. There's nothing that says you can't pass that along. They pocket the difference.
1: So that's,
5: I think that tells you everything you need to know about that proposal or lack thereof from the president himself.
1: So that's Gavin Newsom saying Trump isn't offering to remove the federal gas tax.
7: He is so full of shit, this guy.
1: Trump just flat out announced he is removing the federal gas tax. And understand, Gavin Newsom in California is charging the average driver $2 a gallon more for gas than anyone else in the country. So when Gavin Newsom gets on TV and goes, ah, Trump with these gas taxes, with these gas prices anyway, we got a war in Iran, now the gas is through the roof. Guys, the gas has been through the roof in California for as long as they've been selling it. But more importantly, when they divested from mass energy production, stopped drilling and producing as much oil as they were when California was more of a boom town and getting settled and moving people out there at a time when it was more affordable and there were more blue-collar jobs and they weren't taxing them and regulating them within an inch of their life, California was a thriving producer of energy. But now they're trying to offshore production into Green New Deal priorities, which in the process drives up the cost of everything, not to mention the grid can't get the job done.
8: We cannot run the greatest economy by putting fairy dust and unicorn urine in our cars.
1: Okay, but understand, the old adage in politics, you know, the never let a good crisis go to waste. So what Gavin Newsom is doing in California, and he is getting trashed all over the internet for this, is he doesn't want to repeal that gas tax. Because a lot of that money goes to the state at a time when they're running up massive deficits, and it gives the government all kinds of control over the vehicle you drive and where you take it. So what he announced on Saturday and Sunday was that everyone was going to get free diapers. You have a newborn kid, you're going to get free diapers from the state. Sounds good, right? Yeah, it sounds good. Okay, and then till you find out that the state is paying three times as much for those diapers.
9: Well, that's the dumbest thing I've heard of.
1: Now, why are they doing that? Because they're not just giving the kids the diapers. They're not just cutting the families a check. They're taking the money earmarked for free diapers, and they're funneling it through a couple of NGOs that are directly linked to Gavin Newsom's wife. So they're spending $20 million on an amount of diapers they could have bought for about $4 million.
10: This is politics as usual.
1: And this is why people hate big government intervening in anything. You're not getting free diapers. Somebody's taxes are going up to pay for them, and they're buying them at a cost that's triple of what they'd be on the shelf. Here is Steve Hilton. He went down to the grocery store and laid it out, showed you the price tags, broke it down dollar for dollar. Ready, set, go. Clip 13.
11: All right, so Gavin Newsom is taking $20 billion of your money to send 100,000 babies 400 diapers. That works out at 50 cents per diaper. We just came into Target to check out what you could buy it for in the store. Here you go. Just check this one out here. $162, $26. That works out at 16 cents per diaper. Gavin Newsom's diapers are three times more expensive. This isn't even Costco. Why is it three times more expensive for Gavin Newsom to send diapers to 100,000 babies than just leaving the money in the bank accounts of the parents in the first place? Because it's going to some total bull****. nonprofit, which the cronies of his are going to make money, and that is what is wrong with California. Instead of just cutting taxes so you can afford diapers and sending it out in this ridiculous bureaucratic scheme.
1: You see that? So Gavin Newsom tripling the cost of those diapers because

0: good, right? Yeah, it sounds good. Okay, and then until you find out that the state is paying three times as much for those diapers.
1: Well, that's the dumbest thing I've heard of.
0: Now, why are they doing that? Because they're not just giving the kids the diapers. They're not just cutting the families a check. They're taking the money earmarked for free diapers, and they're funneling it through a couple of NGOs that are directly linked to Gavin Newsom's wife. So they're spending $20 million on an amount of diapers they could have bought for about $4 million.
2: This is politics as usual.
0: And this is why people hate big government intervening in anything. You're not getting free diapers. Somebody's taxes are going up to pay for them, and they're buying them at a cost that's triple of what they'd be on the shelf. Here is Steve Hilton. He went down to the grocery store and laid it out, showed you the price tags, broke it down dollar for dollar. Ready, set, go. Clip 13.
3: All right, so Gavin Newsom is taking $20 billion of your money to send 100,000 babies 400 diapers. That works out at 50 cents per diaper. We just came into Target to check out what you could buy it for in the store. Here you go. Just check this one out here. $162, $26. That works out at 16 cents per diaper. Gavin Newsom's diapers are three times more expensive. This isn't even Costco. Why is it three times more expensive for Gavin Newsom to send diapers to 100,000 babies than just leaving the money in the bank accounts of the parents in the first place? Because it's going to some total bull non-profit, which the cronies of his are going to make money. And that is what is wrong with California. Instead of just cutting taxes so you can afford diapers and sending it out in this ridiculous bureaucratic scheme.
0: You see that? So Gavin Newsom tripling the cost of those diapers because it allows him to grease the palms of the bureaucrats and his friends, okay?
4: We're paying in cash.
0: I don't know what they're paying in, but the point is it's a lot of money. So Newsom, who said, no, we can't repeal the gas tax. That's ridiculous. Trump wouldn't repeal the gas tax, except Trump just repealed the federal gas tax. He said, that's what's coming next. But Newsom goes out and says, yeah, free diapers for everybody. But in the process,

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2: All right, so Gavin Newsom is taking $20 billion of your money to send 100,000 babies 400 diapers. That works out at 50 cents per diaper. We just came into Target to check out what you could buy it for in the store. Here you go. Just check this one out here. $162, $26. That works out at 16 cents per diaper. Gavin Newsom's diapers are three times more expensive. This isn't even Costco. Why is it three times more expensive for Gavin Newsom to send diapers to 100,000 babies than just leaving the money in the bank accounts of the parents in the first place? Because it's going to some total bull non-profit, which the cronies of his are going to make money. And that is what is wrong with California. Instead of just cutting taxes so you can afford diapers and sending it out in this ridiculous bureaucratic scheme.
1: You see that? So Gavin Newsom tripling the cost of those diapers because it allows him to grease the palms of the bureaucrats and his friends. Okay.
3: We're paying in cash.
1: I don't know what they're paying in, but the point is it's a lot of money. So Newsom, who said, no, we can't repeal the gas tax. That's ridiculous. Trump wouldn't repeal the gas tax, except Trump just repealed the federal gas tax. He said, that's what's coming next. But Newsom goes out and says, yeah, free diapers for everybody. But in the process, the government doesn't give that aid directly to the consumer. This is like everything else you've heard me talk about. 90% of every dollar that your taxpayer-funded programs allocate to solve a problem. So say it's, we got hungry people in Africa, Jimmy, we got to feed them. I'm like, yeah, you damn right we do. I don't want to starve these people. I work in television. I'm around starving people all day. It bums me out. Why do you think I'm so fat? I feel like I'm eating for other people. But the point is, you say, hey, Jimmy, we got the starving people in Africa. We got to feed them. And I say, yeah, we damn right, let's feed them. Here we go. Here's a dollar. I'll give you my dollar. Okay, 90 cents of my dollar never makes it to Africa.
4: What in the wide, wide world of sports is going on here?
1: Some NGOs pocket the money. Some nonprofits pocket the money. They employ tens of thousands of people. And the problem never gets better. If anything, it gets worse. Why? Because if the problem gets better, then you don't need these NGOs anymore. You don't need all these extra salaries. You don't get to pocket 90 cents on every dollar that gets sent over there. Okay, and it's the same deal with the diapers. If these people just get a gift card for $100, they can buy those 400 diapers and they're good to go. But instead, we're essentially giving the state a gift card for about $400. They're pocketing $300 worth of it and giving a little something something to the people who want the diapers. And what's going to happen at the end of the project? They're going to go, well, we didn't quite produce as many diapers, the higher fuel cost. There was some kind of environmental study we had to fund. A little bit of regulation got in the way. So they only got 62 diapers. So we're going to need more funding so we can give away more diapers at three times the market rate. Newsom saw this clip go viral. His press office tweeted, this is a lie by MAGA. He's not actually spending the full $20 million. He's only spending $7.5 million. Ergo, it changes the math, except there's only one small problem. This is allocated in two different budgets. There's $12.5 million in one. There's $7.5 million in the other, adding up to a grand total of $20 million. And I'm not saying this. Get your man at Gavin Newsom. It's Monday, and this is going to be a food fight of a week. We got a lot of garbage race baiting to get into with the redistricting. Okay, I'm not trying to get you mad. Okay, we got high stakes. We got an Iranian ceasefire they're trying to negotiate. Trump is taking pretty much every Fortune 50 CEO in America over to China to try to normalize things with Xi Jinping and get the global economy under control, because we're thriving at a time when other countries aren't. As mad as we are about gas, if you had a second to wrap your head around what they're dealing with in terms of jobs, in terms of scarcity of goods, in terms of the economy,

0: in terms of all of the setbacks other economies are dealing with right now at a time when America is roaring, give or take the price of gas. But that's a solvable issue that we can solve ourselves. The other countries don't have the luxury of doing that. One of the reasons we have state governments that can rip off the taxpayer by offering them free things that other people pay for is we are the richest country in the world. But my point is, you don't stay that way. With the government trying to solve problems in the name of pretend empathy, but in the process spending four times as much on the problem as we could have just did it in the private sector. I believe I should quote Ronald Reagan, as I have many times in this segment, and we should go to break.
1: Government is not the solution to our problem. Government is the problem.
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0: Oh, girl, it is Fox Across America with Jimmy Fallon. I have to play you one clip from Gavin Newsom.
1: No, God!
0: I got to do it. I just did one clip, and I want to explain why. This is Newsom rolling out his free diaper program. And I want you to hear this, because this is everything that's wrong with this modern moment where we're outsourcing all of our daily responsibilities to the government. The government cannot do things as swiftly or as cheaply as you can in the private sector. And you'd say to yourself, knowing that to be the case, then why the hell do we want the government to solve the problem? Because the government isn't there to solve the problem. It's there to make money off of your desire to solve the problem and keep the problem going in perpetuity.
2: What a fraud.
0: But let me give this to you. This is Newsom clip 11.
3: You know exactly what I'm holding in my hand, diapers. We'll be distributing 40 million free diapers this year to new families to address one of the real cost challenges they face, the affordability of diapers.
0: So understand this. He says we are going to help families face the affordability issue they have with diapers. Now, I have empathy for these families because when my kid was born, Jenny was making cloth diapers. We were using, you put a liner in them, you throw out the liner after the kid pees in it, poops in it, whatever you got to do. Okay, and then you throw the actual diaper itself in the wash. Okay, reusable diapers. We did that to save money. So understand, I have a lot of empathy for these people. But when you break down the math, okay, he's giving 100,000 babies 400 diapers. That's 40 million diapers. Now understand, if it's a $20 million expenditure by the state, divided by the 40 million, which is that what that number becomes, you're paying 50 cents a diaper. 50 cents a diaper.
4: That is financial lunacy.
0: Do you know what they're selling them for in Costco in California right now? Between 12 and 15 cents per diaper. So you're paying nearly, in this instance, you are paying over three times as much per diaper because the government gets involved and with it comes salaries. With it becomes other NGOs. And yeah, with it probably comes some back-end contribution to Gavin Newsom, because here's a newsflash. The woman sitting on the board of the NGO is best friends with Gavin Newsom's wife.
1: He should be behind bars!
0: Not criminal. He's not actually doing something criminal unless, you know, you talk about the criminal levels of stupidity when it comes to the economic waste you see in these big government programs. And again, I'm not saying it to get worked up. I'm saying to explain to everybody out there who listens to politicians tell them, don't worry, I'll solve the problem. If the politician solves the problem, he can't keep making money off the problem's existence. That's why you outsource things to the private sector, because they need to make money. And the way to do that is by giving you a better product at a more efficient return on your investment in theirs. That's called capitalism.
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5: Fox News, I'm CJ Pop. Officials describing the conditions of the more than a dozen passengers flown to a Nebraska facility overnight after the deadly Hunt virus outbreak on a cruise ship.
6: They are doing well, actually. They are, currently do not have any symptoms and have a good appetite, although they're very tired, understandably, but it's been a really long journey for these folks.
5: That's Dr. Angela Hewitt. So there could be a new move in President Trump's Iran playbook.
7: President Trump just spoke to Fox News' John Roberts a moment ago. He says he is now considering renewing Project Freedom, but he says this time around, the U.S. guiding ships through the Strait of Hormuz would be just one small piece of what would be a larger military operation.
5: That is Fox's Jillian Turner reporting. 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

0: Ainsley Earhart is on the show today. You know Ainsley from Fox and Friends, a woman far too classy to be on this program. She is going to stop by for a hot minute just to remind herself why she only comes on about once a year, okay?
1: I admire your honesty.
0: Bruce Blakeman's going to be here as well. It's my Nassau County executive running for the governor, governor's office here in New York. And I find all of these races fascinating because the truth is the Democrats have nationalized politics now. You know, there used to be a time where if you lived out in Nebraska, where I just was, we were in Omaha at the Astro. Shout out to that audience. That was an outrageous crowd that came to the show at the Astro in La Vista. Like, loved every one of you. The meet and greet was hilarious. Everybody was dressed funny. We had a lot of hey girls, a lot of silliness. I got to tell some stories because I went to Johnny Carson's boyhood home in Norfolk, Nebraska on Saturday afternoon. Just an outrageous hang. But there was a time when if you lived in Omaha, you didn't have to care what the mayor's race in California was doing out in L.A. You didn't have to care what the governor's race in New York was doing out in New York. But now you do, because what's happened in the Democratic Party is the crazies have now taken over. And they're the only ones with any momentum in the party. Okay, who are the most popular Democrats right now? Alexandria Ocasio-Cortez, my congresswoman here in New York.
2: AOC is a dope.
0: AOC over the weekend said the Revolutionary War was a revolt against billionaires.
3: That is a fact check false.
0: No, it was a revolt against exactly the type of government she's proposing. A government that taxes you to death and minimizes all of your freedoms and makes you reliant on the state for every one of your human needs. That's what we were revolting against. We didn't feel like we had any representation to go with our taxation. Think of the America we're living in now. You pay all these taxes, 84% of us support a voter ID law. Will the government give it to us? That's not a democracy. Okay, that's not government working for you. That's you working for the government. 80% of Americans supported a closed border when Donald Trump ran for office. When Donald Trump won in a landslide, did AOC give the tax-paying voter what they asked for? No, they passed laws to Trump-proof New York, so that thing everybody voted for couldn't actually happen because we were a sanctuary city and a sanctuary state. So if you're in this country illegally and you murdered somebody or you raped somebody, don't sweat it, bro. It's a long season. Nobody goes undefeated, but you don't have to leave. Okay, AOC, Zoran Mamdani, they've got you back. And that policy replicates itself all over the country. Look at Chicago. Brandon Johnson, that nutbag. No, you can't throw people in jail. That's racist. Wait, what? But who did they attack? A member of the same race. Do you know that 90% of violent crimes in this country are committed against members of the same race? So if you say, there's a pretty famous story in New York right now. It's a sad story. Break your heart to hear it. But essentially, there are people whose attitude is, well, I can't report this to the cops because it'll affect that minority community. But lo and behold, they're going to harm another member of the minority community. Can I tell you a tragic story that happened here over the weekend? A maniac, 32-year-old guy, Ramel Burke. Okay. He is a arrest record. We only have a 3-hour show. I couldn't actually read you his record. It's legitimately in 3 hours. I could not get through it. But the point is, he was thrown into a mental facility on Friday after committing a violent crime. They held him for 1 hour, let him out of jail, and he pushed a 76-year-old man onto the subway tracks and killed the guy.
4: What the hell is the world coming to?
0: Okay, think about that. He was in court 5 hours later for a completely unrelated assault. Okay, think about that. And he was able to walk free from that courtroom because no one recognized him. So this is how it went down. He was in court for an assault, got sent to a nut house. They let him out in an hour. He committed another assault 5 hours later. Nobody recognized him. At the end of that hearing, they let him out on the streets and he killed a guy. And why is that a thing? Because New York, like California, like Seattle, like Portland, like Chicago, like every blue city and state in this country, now has more empathy for the criminal than the person they're

0: they're harming. So you understand, we have a 76-year-old black man who's dead because the white woke liberals thought it would be unfair to incarcerate the black man who pushed him. Oh, we don't want to arrest another black man. That makes us racist. We're oppressors. So we'll let him go free, and he kills another black man. Guys, the reason we have good and bad, and the reason we've always observed that as a nation, is because we were mature enough to know that no individual race or sexual orientation has the monopoly on any of it. The good, the bad, the happy, the sad. There was a time in this society where we wouldn't succumb to the pressure from the race pimps who know what they're doing is wrong, who know what they're doing is untrue, but ultimately it pays the bills. There's a bigger market for saying things are racist and scaring people into taking positive action than there is for holding people accountable. And that's what's happening in every state around the country. Okay, even as it comes to this gerrymandering thing, if you've followed the story, if you're listening on the roar of Memphis right now, you know all too well, AOC and a lot of woke Democrats are telling you that this new GOP redistricting that's going down out in Memphis is going to disenfranchise black voters.
1: You are so full of shit.
0: This is AOC. She's trying to tell you that the GOP is trying to wipe out black Congress seats. Except there's only one small problem. Are you ready for it? The congressman in Memphis that she's referring to is a white guy named Steve Cohen. Here is AOC, for real, telling you they're trying to erase black Congress seats. The seat is led by a white guy. Here it is, clip three.
2: When you are seeing states like Tennessee want to wipe out every black representative on the map in these states, we have an obligation as Americans to stand with black Americans and communities whose representation is being disenfranchised.
0: I mean, buddy.
3: Life is hard, but it's harder when you're stupid.
0: Okay, but you understand, if you're a race pimp, you don't pride yourself on accuracy. It's all about how much you could inflame tensions to weaponize that tension to your cause. Hey, the GOP is trying to wipe out black seats. That's why you got to vote Democrat in this race. But do you know what color the Republican is running in Memphis? Yes, you guessed it. Black. Okay, are they saying anything about that in any of these? No. No, that's the point. You don't want the facts to get in the way of a good race pimping. Okay, let me give you Tim Burchett, who's all too familiar with Tennessee. He's been repping him for a long time, talking about the race card, clip five.
4: I spent 16 years in the legislature in Tennessee and Nashville in 1992. The Democrats moved 14 districts into seven. You know, we just took it on the chin, and it wasn't anything to do with race. And this has absolutely nothing to do with race. It's kind of ironic that they're throwing the race card when they're represented by a white guy, Steve Cohen, my friend, very liberal, but he's my

0: But do you know what color the Republican is running in Memphis? Yes, you guessed it. Black. Okay, are they saying anything about that in any of these? No. No, that's the point. You don't want the facts to get in the way of a good race pimping. Okay, let me give you Tim Burchette, who's all too familiar with Tennessee. He's been repping him for a long time, talking about the race card, clip five.
1: I spent 16 years in the legislature in Tennessee and Nashville. In 1992, the Democrats moved 14 districts into seven. You know, we just took it on the chin, and it wasn't anything to do with race. And this has absolutely nothing to do with race. It's kind of ironic that they're throwing the race card when they're represented by a white guy, Steve Cohen, my friend, very liberal, but he's my friend. We're in the state legislature together. Yet he is a white man, and to say that we're taking black representation from some folks is very disingenuous.
0: Hey, AOC!
2: You're a bald-faced liar. A liar.
0: Because they're not taking away black seats. And do you understand, when you redistrict, as the Democrats have done all over the country, has anyone seen the map in California? It doesn't make my vote count more or less than anyone else's. Does it make a black vote count more or less than anyone else's? But the Democrat assumption is we should be drawing congressional districts based on the color of the voters, which by law is illegal. That's race-based discrimination. That's making race the deciding factor in a federal law, which is why we had a civil rights movement, to get to a colorblind place in society. But Democrats, somewhere along the line, decided they were entitled to all the black votes.
3: You have a problem figuring out whether you're for me or Trump, and you ain't black.
0: This is one of the funniest things I can read you today, okay? It's about so crazy to me how psychotic this got, okay? But Seattle, which is suffering a record level of homelessness, a record level of crime, a record level of poverty. Here is Pramila Jayapal. Are you ready for this? I just want you to tweet this. And this is everything you need to know about the fraud in the Democrat Party, is that they're outsourcing their failures onto everyone but them. How can I make this claim? Let me read you the tweet. Pramila Jayapal, Seattle has one of the worst housing crises in the country. I see it every time I'm home in my district. People working full-time jobs who can't afford rent. Teachers, nurses, and transit workers who can't live in the city they serve. Families on housing assistance. Waiting lists that have been frozen for years. This is a policy failure, not an inevitability. We built this crisis by choosing developers over people. We can choose differently. Housing is a human right. We fight for it like one. Now, the words to emphasize in this tweet are the words, "We built this crisis." Why do I say that? Because Seattle has not had Republican leadership since 1966. Did you hear that? 1966. Oh, my.
4: So I guess we have some issues.
0: No issues. That's the point. They get on TV. They get on radio and go, "Oh, these people are getting crushed for too long. That's why you got to vote Democrat." But you understand, in every one of these locales, they've been voting Democrat for the last 60 years. Why do you think I play this Charles Barkley clip all the time? This was during the election when Biden was losing black support, but it applies to every single Democrat who's ever run for elected office. Here, listen to it.
5: The reason I think the Democratic Party and Mr. Biden, President Biden, is losing black votes is they only care about black people every 4 years. They come into our neighborhoods and say, "We're going to make stuff better. We're going to do this, do this, do this." And then finally, us black people are like, "Yo, man, other than my ability to dunk a basketball, all my neighborhoods are still the same. Our schools are still the same." And that's why I think black people are leaving disappointed in the Democratic Party, because I ain't going to lie, I voted Democratic every time just because I thought it was going to help black people and poor people. Because black people and poor white people, they're in the same boat.
0: Wow. I'll say it again.
3: You have a problem figuring out whether you're for me or Trump, and you ain't black.
0: You understand, the Democrats just believe they're entitled to the black vote, no matter how much they continuously fail the community. When Pramila Jayapal, a congresswoman from Seattle, says we've got a housing crisis, things are no good here. Okay, it's no one's fault. It's no one's responsibility but the party in power, if there hasn't been any other party in power for the last 60 years.

0: years. 1966, the last time they had a Republican mayor. It's 2026. We are 60 years into one-party rule in Seattle. So if you get on my TV and you go, yeah, it sucks here. It's a mess. That's why you got to reelect us in this next election. We got to turn it around.
1: Sell crazy someplace else. We're all stocked up here.
0: Back to my earlier point. The reason big government is so disastrous in every society, and it's the reason

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1: And that's why I think black people are leaving disappointed in the Democratic Party, because I ain't gonna lie, I voted Democratic every time just because I thought it was gonna help black people and poor people. Because black people and poor white people, they're in the same boat.
2: Wow, I'll say it again.
3: You have a problem figuring out whether you're for me or Trump, and you ain't black.
2: You understand, the Democrats just believe they're entitled to the black vote, no matter how much they continuously fail the community. When Pramila Jayapal, a congresswoman from Seattle, says we've got a housing crisis, things are no good here. Okay, it's no one's fault. It's no one's responsibility but the party in power, if there hasn't been any other party in power for the last 60 years. 1966, the last time they had a Republican mayor. It's 2026. We are 60 years into one-party rule in Seattle. So if you get on my TV and you go, yeah, it sucks here, it's a mess, that's why you got to reelect us in this next election. We got to turn it around.
4: Sell crazy someplace else. We're all stocked up here.
2: Back to my earlier point. The reason big government is so disastrous in every society, and it's the reason we actually did go to the Revolutionary War, despite what AOC might tell you, is because of a multitude of factors, but the most primal one is the one I'll get to. Okay? It diminishes self-reliance. Okay, big government, big welfare spending, big entitlement programs allow you to depend on the government, at which point they can depend on you for a vote. You have to keep voting for your paycheck, and you never actually have the independence of building something for yourself. And generation after generation lose the resolve to fight for things they want, to fight for what they know is right, because it's easier to just keep pulling that voting lever and watching the government budget get more and more bloated. But in the process of doing so, the people who earn things, the people who accumulate genuine organic wealth, get sick of giving it to a government at higher clips, only to watch the problems get bigger because the government gets fat off keeping them around. And that's the biggest challenge we face as a society right now. Everybody always talks about the divide between the takers and the makers. You know, the people who are making money are getting it taken away by the government, who are promising to people who don't even want to work and want to count on the government to get stuff done. But now the makers are starting to become takers in that they're taking off. And you can blame it on racism or sexism or redistricting or anything else you want to tell me. But if you're the party in power for the last 60 years and everything sucks, the only person you should be complaining about is the person you're looking at in the mirror.
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6: 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Bradburn admitted she began planning to kill her father weeks in advance, practicing with the firearm.
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0: There it is, Fox Across America with Jimmy Failla back in New York this week. For a full week, William, my comedy pimp, letting me reside on the East Coast where I belong. The following weekend, if you're listening on KKFT, KSVL, you're going to see me in Reno at the Bartley Ranch. And that is a big damn deal. That is Saturday night, May the 23rd. I'm bringing my mom to that show. My cousin Tommy is coming from the great state of Utah. So it's going to be nuts. Absolutely bedlam. Memorial Day weekend. We're doing an outdoor show. We did it last year in June, and it was outrageous. Except performing in the park, I do feel like a little bit of a weirdo. I was wearing my pink denim jacket last year, and when you're telling dirty jokes in the middle of a park, you kind of feel like a sex offender. I'm sorry. No.
1: What the hell did you just say?
0: Listen, the whole show feels like a, what the hell did you just say, if we're being honest. But nobody's questioning my words, not when AOC is going viral. I'm going to play you a clip at the top of the next hour before we bring on Ainsley Earhart that's really going to make you feel better about your own intelligence. In the meantime, I give you something. I always say we're living in the death of shame. Here is Karen Bass. She's running for the mayor she is the mayor of L.A. She's running for re-election. In a perfect world, she loses by 100 points because here she is. Just a week after they arraigned the arsonist who started the California wildfires, saying, you know, I know people blame her for the loss of 3,000 homes, but the state isn't doing enough to combat climate change, and we've got to confront it head on. The man's name was not climate change. It was a human being who set the fire. But even in trying to distance herself from the responsibility because she fled the state and was at a swim-up bar when things went up in flames, she's still trying to push the Democrat agenda of climate change. Here it is, clip 15.
2: Your challengers have accused you of mismanaging that response on a number of levels. Spencer Pratt personally blames you for his family losing their homes in those fires. Are you responsible for what happened there and the mismanagement that did occur in those fires and the response to them?
3: Let me just say that as the mayor of the city, the buck stops with me. That is very, very clear. What was true of our city, but not just our city, our region, our county, was that we were not prepared because let me just tell you, with climate change, we are experiencing climate events that Los Angeles is not prepared for.
4: You told some of the biggest lies that I've ever heard of in my whole life.
0: Karen Bass saying climate change. Now, let's go spend some more money for climate change. That's what we got to do. But it was climate change policies that kept the fire hydrants empty and offshored the reservoirs into the ocean because of some woke plan to save a...
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9: A simple plan for Iran. I'm Lisa Brady, Fox News.
10: It's a very simple plan. Iran cannot have a nuclear weapon, and they won't have a nuclear weapon. And they didn't want to go that far.
9: President Trump says a diplomatic solution is very possible, but he calls a counterproposal from Iran a piece of garbage, despite reports Iran had offered some concessions on its nuclear program.
10: Look, I've had to deal with them 4 or 5 times. They change their mind. They're very dishonorable people, the leadership.
9: The president also telling reporters Iran thinks he'll get bored or be pressured. He says there's no pressure, predicting a complete victory and also predicting again that gas prices will drop like a rock once the conflict does end. In the meantime, he says he'll suspend the federal gas tax to help lower prices. 18 Americans are back on U.S. soil after weeks aboard a cruise ship at the center of a deadly hantavirus outbreak.
11: The Americans disembarked the crews in the Canary Islands Sunday and boarded a government medical flight to Nebraska, where all are quarantined, including one who tested positive for the hantavirus, who's being housed in a biocontainment unit at the University of Nebraska Medical Center, where Governor Jim Pillen says a strong plan is in place for the initial assessment.
12: And we're working diligently to ensure no one leaves this security in an unsecured way at an inappropriate time.
11: Also ensuring the best care possible, two other passengers are being quarantined at Emory University in Atlanta.
9: Fox's Jeff Manasso. Other passengers taken to other countries, including a French woman who tested positive and is hospitalized, her condition worsening overnight. The California man accused of trying to kill the president at a D.C. dinner event pleads not guilty to multiple federal charges. An attorney entering the plea for Cole Allen, who was handcuffed and shackled during today's arraignment. 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
3: One of the world's leading artificial intelligence companies is being sued by the family of a mass shooting victim, accusing the company of allowing their product to influence the gunman on a college campus.
4: The widow of one of two victims killed by a gunman at Florida State University in Tallahassee last year is now suing OpenAI, the company behind ChatGPT, saying the alleged gunman's use of the chatbot should have alerted the company to potential danger. Attorney Bakari Sellers is representing Vandana Joshi.
5: ChatGPT has decided they wanted to place revenue streams. They decided they wanted to place income. They decided they wanted to place the dollar above the lives of everyday average Americans.
4: OpenAI has yet to respond. The company has been the subject of legal action over its use by other mass shooters and suicide victims. In Miami, Eben Brown, Fox News.
3: In other cases, OpenAI has emphasized efforts to strengthen safeguards. The rise of artificial intelligence may be taking a toll on the confidence of younger Americans concerned about finding entry-level jobs.
6: A new Gallup World Poll finds younger Americans are less optimistic about the job market, with only 43% of those aged 15 to 34 believing it's a good time to find a job in the area where they live. Optimism about the job market is much higher for those 55 and over. The poll says the most frustrated groups of young people are those who still don't have a first job, college graduates, and those who have not attended college.
3: Fox's Jenny Cosola. A lackluster report for the U.S. housing market, with sales of existing homes unchanged compared to a year ago. The national median sales price topping $417,000, up nearly 1%. Right now, stocks are mixed. The Dow's down 21 points after bouncing higher a short time ago. New highs, though, for the S&P and the NASDAQ. I'm Lisa Brady.
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8: In January of 1960, John F. Kennedy announced that he would seek the presidency of the United States, which he won on November 8, 1960, in a narrow victory over Richard Nixon. At 43, he became the youngest U.S. president.
9: In the past 40 months, I have toured every state in the Union. And I have talked to Democrats in all walks of life. My candidacy is therefore based on the conviction that I can win both the nomination and the election. I believe that the Democratic Party has a historic function to perform in the winning of the 1960 election, comparable to the 1932 election. I intend to do my utmost to see that that victory is won.
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2: That's true. 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
1: But she's stopping by anyway. We're going to have a grown-up talk with Ainsley in studio in this hour about all things America. We're also going to be chatting with Bruce Blakeman, who is running for governor here in New York State. And I've been trying to make this case to everybody listening across the country. It does not matter what the race happens to be. They're all running against the same level of Democrat stupidity. It's a lot of race-based identity politics designed to emotionally blackmail you into supporting things that can only harm the country.
3: Democrats just call everyone racist so they go along with their stupid ideas.
1: Amen. But one man who is not doing that is Spencer Pratt. We're going to discuss it in this hour. He is running for mayor out in L.A. We got a lot to get to. And if you're listening to me for the first time, I hope, and I cannot impress upon this upon you enough. I don't care. I am a talk show host. Do I care about the country? Yes. Do I take the issue seriously? Yes. Do I take myself seriously? No. I'm a grown man who plays video games. And I'll sit here and I'll give you a measured take and I'll talk to you about what's going on in the world. But if I was going to be upfront with you, I would tell you my chief rooting interest is America. If the country is thriving, I don't care who's in charge. I don't care what political party they belong to. A rising tide lifts all boats. If the country flourishes, it's easier for all of us. If the country lets in 20 million people illegally, we all suffer just the same. That was the last 4 years of our lives. The mismanagement of the border, which was intentional, set the country back. It cheapened American labor. It led to a spike in fentanyl poisoning deaths. 300,000 people died. And yes, 500,000 people went missing because of the indifference to the border from the Biden administration.
3: Biden sucks.
1: That doesn't mean I want you to be mad at Democrats and not go to Thanksgiving because you have a liberal aunt. It means we just need to talk about this because on my show, we don't make political points. We sit here day in and day out and make human points.
4: Can you dig it? Can you dig it? Can you dig it?
1: So 888-788-9910 if you want to make human points. If you're just mad at the other side, I don't care. There's so many shows that'll let you yell. I don't want you to yell. I want to get things better. In a lot of ways, we take a Spencer Pratt approach to this. Spencer Pratt is obviously a guy who worked in reality TV before he decided to get into politics, a lot like Donald Trump. But what was it that ultimately took a guy who was as far outside of politics as you could get, living a pretty, you know, I'd have to say, high on the hog lifestyle. And what could ultimately motivate somebody like that to get into politics? Is it ego? Sure, some of it is. If you're going to be the leader of some high-profile place like Los Angeles or have

0: maybe the United States of America in Donald Trump's case, sure, makes sense. But the thing that actually makes them possible, the thing that actually makes this possible, is a belief that they can win. And why they have that belief is because of the rampant mismanagement of the current people in power.
1: Bingo.
0: Remember this. For all of the creative, funny things Trump did on Twitter, for all of the pugnacious interviews, for all the funny clapbacks, he only got to become president because decades of voters saw the uniparty in Washington mismanaging the country, outsourcing our jobs, and saying one thing on the campaign trail and contradicting it completely when they got into power.
1: This is politics as usual.
0: Amen. Okay, Trump was only possible as a president because for 40 years, establishment politicians sold out the country's interests. And he got to a place where, yeah, he always flirted with running. He obviously had the ego, like I said, and he was a reality TV star. And yes, he was successful in a million businesses and unsuccessful in a million businesses. That's called entrepreneurship. Okay, there's nobody listening right now. If you happen to be one of those billionaires like Mark Cuban who listens to the show from time to time, there's nobody listening right now who's a billionaire or a profoundly successful businessman who can't rattle off 10 failures off the top of their head. It's called trial and error. And what ultimately determines who the most successful people are in this world in every field, whether you're in showbiz like me or you're in business, you're an entrepreneur in the outside world like Trump was. Okay, it's persistence. That is the determining factor between who gets ahead and who ultimately drowns in adversity. And when people who are willing to persist, that have talent and yes, can connect with the zeitgeist the way Trump did or maybe Spencer Pratt is now, it imbues them with the ability to talk to people in clear terms. Clear terms. So what Spencer Pratt is doing really well now is in this mayor's race, he's out there saying, hey, the government got 3,000 of our houses burnt down. That's a fact. That's a pretty clear term. Hey, you can't walk 5 feet in California without someone shooting a needle or going to the bathroom on the sidewalk. And oh, by the way, we currently allow homeless encampments outside of daycares and schools.
2: That's stupid. Use your common sense.
0: No, but it's not a political point. If you're a human being, you don't think it's good that junkies and daytime prostitutes should be hanging outside of schools. You don't. Okay, homeless encampments outside of a daycare? So some kid's trying to get to daycare, but there's a zombie arguing with a parking meter, pulling his pants down and doing jumping jacks because he's hopped up on Trank? I mean, this is bad stuff. And you don't have to be a Republican to call it out. You just have to communicate with people in real terms. That's why the Democrats throw terms at Spencer Pratt like, well, he's a MAGA Republican. What does that mean? When you have a wizard chasing kids at the bus stop, does the fact that he's a MAGA Republican go, oh, well, it's a MAGA Republican that wants the wizard to stop chasing my kid. Oh, thank God you told me that, because I was about to have the wizard stop chasing my kid. But now that I know it's a MAGA Republican that wants the wizard to go away, yeah, I'll just let the wizard expose himself to all the kids. It's so stupid. It's so stupid. And people say, you know, voting against your own interests. Okay, their only interest now in the Democrat Party is power. Power at any and all costs. So much so that in Virginia, they now want to age limit the state Supreme Court. Virginia gerrymandered their state, okay? A state that is split 50-50. The most clean divide in American politics is Virginia. It's 6/10 of a point liberal. 6/10 of a point to the left is Virginia. Out of 100 points you can possibly have in a state, okay, unless we're talking about mail-in ballots, then somehow 113% come in. I don't know how that works, but now's no time for Georgia, Philadelphia, or any other rabbit hole I could drag you down. The point is, there is a 6/10 of a point advantage to the liberals in Virginia. And they ran a redistricting initiative on the ballots that said, do you support free and fair elections? And the majority said, yes, we do. And that's how they got their state redistricted from a 50-50 state to a 10-1 advantage for the liberals.
3: That's not right.
0: So they went from a 50-50 split to a 10-1 advantage, at which point the Supreme Court said, hey, this is illegitimate. Number one, it's not fair representation. Number two, the question wasn't even legal. So they threw out their redistricting effort, and the Democrats went from we just picked up 9 seats to we're back to a 50-50 map. Okay, so what is the response over the weekend? According to the New York Times itself, top liberals got together and said, what if we put an age limit on the Supreme Court, which would allow us to disqualify everybody on the court and start from scratch? These are the people who tell you Trump is undermining faith in institutions, that he's abandoning constitutional norms, that he's throwing the rule of law in the garbage. They just tried to invent a law to unseat every duly elected judge in the name of protecting democracy is what this is being done for.
3: Democrats are so full of crap.
0: Think about that. Hey, you know these judges we voted in? Well, how about we pass a law, 21 years. Okay, so you can't be older than 54 and stay on the court. Not older than 50, not older than 55, not older than 60, not only 65, 54, because that's the exact number. They can't even hide the fact that this is legitimately a tantrum. This is not respect for the rule of law. This is a, Mom, I want to be in power. And like, well, you can't be, honey. The people voted. Fine, I'm making a law, and we're getting rid of the people who voted. They're out of here now. That's like legitimately what they're doing. They have such a craven lust for power that their emotion is denying them the self-awareness that would otherwise tell them the biggest threat to democracy is the Democrat Party.
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6: 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Things you couldn't understand. 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
7: Yankee great Casey Stengel and Mickey Mantle testified before the Senate Antitrust and Monopoly Subcommittee hearing on baseball.
8: I was asking you, sir, why it is that baseball wants this bill passed.
9: I would say I wouldn't know, but I would say the reason why they'd want it passed is to keep baseball going as the highest baseball sport that has gone into baseball, and from the baseball angle. I'm not going to speak of any other sport. I'm not in here to argue about other sports. I'm in the baseball business. It's been run cleaner than any baseball business that was ever put out in the 100 years at the present time.
8: Well, Mr. Mantle, do you have any observations with reference to the applicability of the antitrust laws to baseball?
10: My views are just about the same as Casey's.

0: girl, I am trying not to get emotional. Wish me luck with this one, because I am being joined in studio by not only the belle of the cable news ball, but the author of the new children's book, America, I'm So Glad You Were Born, Celebrating the Country We Love. It is available for pre-order now. The author, the superstar, Ainsley Earhart, in studio. The crowd goes wild. Good to see you.
1: Good to see you. Thank you.
0: I am worked up. I'm having a hard time holding it together right now.
1: You are?
0: It matters. Yes, because listen, I'm obviously very pro-Ainsley. Okay,
1: you.
0: And you know that. We go back. We're homies. I believe, is what we decided on.
1: Okay.
0: We had the talk. It was you, me, the guy who helped you file the order of protection. And he said, Jimmy, she'll agree to homies. Just keep a healthy distance from there. And she agrees to come by radio once a year. So here we are. Here we are. If you can't hear me, it's the ankle bracelet going off. I apologize.
1: But keep the crazies closer.
0: Yeah,
1: not the enemies.
0: That's what they
1: the
0: say.
1: Crazies.
0: And it matters. Do you know how many nut jobs I met in my cab that I actually gave my phone number to? Because I'm like, this guy's going to come find me, so I just need him to know, so to take
1: what
0: the adversity away.
1: What was the craziest
0: away.
1: Cab story?
0: You know what's funny? Sean asked me about this on his show the other night, about crazy things I've seen. I had a woman who got in with a sock puppet on each hand and yelled at me that I thought was funny.
1: No.
0: Which is, yeah, that's, there was a woman who was going to Cabin Plaza in Brooklyn, and she got
1: in. What is Cabin Plaza?
0: It's just like a court area. Court area. It's not nothing anyone who didn't have to go there would know of.
1: Okay.
0: But over the Manhattan Bridge, it's right there on your right. But anyway.
1: Yeah, I know where that is.
0: So she got in.
1: In Dumbo.
0: Got in at Penn Station, and I was now off duty. It was 4 p.m. So I had the off duty light on. Someone got out. I heard someone get in, like the door shut, and I turned without looking. I'm like, sorry, I'm off duty. I'm going back to the garage. My garage is right down the block. And all of a sudden I see a big black sock puppet, and it goes, why? Cause I'm black. And I was like, no, what are you doing?
1: Oh.
0: And then a white puppet came up and was like, you racist. I saw what you did. And they just started yelling at me. So I'm like, where are we going, guys? And we went to Brooklyn, and we drove all the way to Brooklyn with these two puppets yelling at me. And when we got to Cadman Plaza, this girl, this like 90-pound white girl, sat up and goes, you need help. And the puppet did give me a 20, though. They tipped me, and they got
1: That's
0: out.
1: That's so
0: on with their daddy.
1: Weird.
0: Yeah, but it's very common.
1: Listen to this. So one of the makeup artists here at Fox was came in one morning, and she's like, I just saw the weirdest thing on the subway.
0: Okay.
1: Coming in from Brooklyn, four people on the car,

0: One person gets off, so there's three people in the car. Actually, four. One man yelling at her on the end, and she looked at him. He goes, "Sorry, sorry, sorry," and he kept banging like something against the post. He was not 100% there. Then two people sitting right across from her, and one of the men was using a knife and doing something like plucking something off. And she looked, and it was an animal in his lap, spread out. The legs of the squirrel had been removed.
1: Oh,
0: and he was like picking off the feathers and or whatever they have, their hair, and using a knife to like skin a
1: that's
0: squirrel.
1: How you met Brian Kilmeade? Stop it. Come on. Jimmy's got jokes. Ainsley's here.
0: People are so strange.
1: They are strange. But the book that's out, and this is a great segue, America, I'm So Glad You Were Born.
0: Yeah. This allows you to be free.
1: Yes,
0: I mean, look, it's
1: point.
0: America.
1: I was telling you this. The reason I'm so excited about this book, it's the greatest thing a kid could wrap their head around is the spectacular possibilities of life in this country.
0: Yes.
1: You could be a cab driver, winds up hosting a TV show and a radio show, or you could be a guy that just de-feathers squirrels on the train.
0: Correct.
1: The point is, every kid in this book has that same latitude in life. Isn't that the point of the book?
0: That's the point of the book. It's called, so I wrote, I'm So Glad You Were Born, and that was a success by the grace of God and by all of our amazing, loyal viewers. But then they approached me. The publisher said, since it's America's birthday, would you like to do a patriotic book for children called America, I'm So Glad You Were Born? Aww. I was like, what a great idea. Of course I would, because of our stories.
1: It's amazing.
0: I grew up in South Carolina, wanted to be in New York so badly. And look at what God's done, Jimmy. Yeah, it's amazing.
1: Yeah. It's like, but you look around New York and you're almost mad at God now. You're like, hey, God, I mean...
0: No.
1: I'm kidding. I didn't know what I meant by it.
0: I know.
1: New York's great. I get it. No, I completely get it.
0: Sean can't stand New York City, but I still have a love for New York City because this is where all my dreams came true.
1: Yep.
0: But it's about just freedom, teaching our children that you have the freedom to vote. You have the freedom of religion. You have the freedom to be whoever you want to be in America. And and in this great country, you can do whatever you want to do.
1: That's the best part of the book. We're talking to Ainsley Earhart. The book, America, I'm So Glad You Were Born, is we're in this moment in our politics where everybody's telling people all this defeated stuff. Mm-hmm. Like the deck is stacked, eat the rich, you can't get ahead.
0: Yeah.
1: But the truth is self-determination is the greatest privilege we have. It's American privilege is what it really is.
0: Yeah.
1: And you read a book like this, especially if you're a little kid and you grow up the way we did, which is believing things are possible. Mm-hmm. Don't you kind of resent the fact that they're telling so many generations of kids now, you can't do it. Like Obama ran on yes, we can.
0: Right.
1: And we're literally sitting here a few years later and the Democrats are like, no, forget it, you can't.
0: Right.
1: And I feel like it's bad.
0: And what we're seeing too is this is capitalism.
1: Yes.
0: You know, and this country was formed on the rights that God gave us.
1: Yep.
0: Not just rights that our founding fathers gave us, but unalienable rights that God gave us.
1: Mm-hmm.
0: And we believe in that. We believe that this is what God wanted for our country. And
1: it's
0: beautiful that that was written into the Constitution.
1: And you brazenly refer to them as founding fathers. You didn't go woke and call them founding birthing persons?
0: No, I know.
1: Wow, I love that. I love it, Ainsley. Throwing the fastball.
0: Yeah, or what did AOC say? That the American Revolution was to fight against billionaires? she believes in socialism. That's what she wants. She was asked... On stage with Axelrod, she was asked if she's going to run for president, and she said, my dreams are basically bigger than that. I want socialism to be permanent, basically.
1: It is so crazy when you think in those terms, but she's actually worse at geography than she is at history because she says she grew up in the Bronx. Yorktown Heights is 42 miles away. Think about that. AOC has spent spent as much time in the Bronx as Elizabeth Warren spent in the Battle of Little Bighorn. Come on, Ainsley. Really quick, the book America, I'm So Glad You Were Born. I want to leave you with one fast taxi story because it brings this whole American moment full circle for me. So I grew up wanting to work in TV and radio and I loved baseball. One day I was driving a cab. A guy got into my cab and he goes, hey, you like baseball, kid? I was like, yeah. He goes, I'll tell you, these guys aren't as tough as they were back when I managed. I was like, oh, it's a baseball manager.
0: The
1: guy's like, my name is Red Shandist and he managed the St. Louis Cardinals and bloppity-bo.
0: Cool.
1: Told me about Dizzy Dean and Daffy Dean and Babe Ruth and Ty Cobb and I was like, this is amazing.
0: Wow.
1: And he signed me an autograph. And I went home and Googled the guy. The guy had died 30 years earlier.
0: Oh,
1: straight up. So either I was talking to a ghost or the guy you rode in on the subway with.
0: Right.
1: America. Go ahead.
0: That's really cool. We were at the Biltmore and we were there with my parents and my dad started talking to a guy and he said, oh, we watch Fox News and he had recognized us. And he said he was Ty Cobb's Would it be son or grandson?
1: It could be either. I mean, if he's son, though, he's old, but still.
0: Okay, then no, it was probably his grandson.
1: That's rad.
0: Yeah, so I've read about Ty Cobb.
1: Yeah, but yours really was real. Cool. Mine was a ghost.
0: Mine was real.
1: I got to work this out. I've been hanging out with Joe Biden too much. I'm seeing dead people, Ainsley. It's not good. You need to see the bookstore. America.
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5: Fox News. I'm Chris Foster. President Trump rejects Iran's counterproposal to end the military conflict and says a ceasefire with Iran is on life support. He asked if there's leadership there he can negotiate with.
6: You have the moderates and you have the lunatics. And I think the moderates are more respected. The lunatics want to fight till the end. You know, it'll be a very quick fight.
5: 16 American citizens who were on a cruise ship hit with a hantavirus outbreak at the University of Nebraska Medical Center.
7: Governor Jim Pillen says a strong plan is in place for the initial assessment.
8: And we're working diligently to ensure no one leaves this security in an unsecured way at an inappropriate time.
7: Also ensuring the best care possible, two other passengers are being quarantined at Emory University in Atlanta.
5: It's Fox's Jeff Benasso. 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

0: Holy heck, it is Fox Across America with Jimmy Failla. We got some bonus Ainsley Earhart in studio. Of course, the new book, America, I'm So Glad You Were Born. And one of the best things about our country is we're a benevolent country. And joining us now on the show is proof of my benevolence as a broadcaster. This next guest has come a long way since I took him under my arms. I think you would agree, Ainsley.
1: The great
0: Sean Hannity joins us on the line. Shawnee!
2: You know, hanging out with Jimmy Failla is unlike any experience that you can even describe on any radio show. It would take a lifetime to figure it out. Look, we just got the UFO files. Jimmy's face was all over it. Couldn't believe it. I mean, it was unreal. First of all, you have Sunshine in studio, mm-hmm. which is awesome. Mm-hmm. I was just watching her on Outnumbered. She did 3 hours this morning. Mm-hmm. It's like Ainsley Day, Media Day, which is awesome. And, you know, hanging out with Jimmy Failla, though, is Ainsley, you would admit you are a Punchlines and Patriots. A very unique experience.
1: So fun. It was so fun. Are y'all going to do it again?
0: We owe Florida, one part of Florida, a makeup, but we haven't figured it out yet. But we should. I mean, Sean was amazing. We had a great time.
1: You were amazing, too.
0: Yeah, well, I was fine. But the problem is, Sean, and you need to know this, Sean, on Long Island, an area you're familiar with, there is a legendary farm stand called Zorn's on Hempstead Turnpike. So yesterday I go in there because for Mother's Day, Jenny and my mom wanted down home food. They wanted Zorn's. So I'm standing online. I am 200th in line. Okay. The manager drags me off the line and she goes, Jimmy Failla. She goes, get in here. She goes, I'll prepare your dinner. You got better things to do than stand online. She goes, but she said this. She goes, promise me you'll tell Sean Hannity to stop making fun of your outfits. Because she saw your show Friday night.
2: Okay. With all due respect, you need Fox Wardrobe to get in your life because I don't know who picks out those jackets. I mean, and you do have a good line about it. Yeah, it also comes in men's if you're interested.
0: Sure.
2: I'm beating you to your own punchline.
0: Fine.
2: However... Is that your real fashion style? Because if it is, you need a massive makeover, man.
0: I want to jump in here, because Ainsley, you were there. Punchlines and Patriots, we're backstage. We have a lot of mutual friends in the green room.
1: Right.
0: Every single one of your friends liked my pink jacket. Everyone did.
1: It's very cute. It's his personality, Sean.
0: Sean!
1: You know, it works for him.
0: This is the Fox Weather Department. Sunshine's coming out.
1: What does your wife say? What does your wife say? Does she like it?
0: Jenny's team Sean on this one.
1: Yeah.
0: Sean, you got me there. So,
2: yeah,
0: so
2: okay.
0: Go ahead.
2: Well, this is what, and we have the best relationship, mm-hmm. and she's called Sunshine for a reason. She mm-hmm. never gets upset.
0: Yeah.
2: She really doesn't get mad, and mm-hmm. and she wakes up America, so it kind of fits.
1: You.
2: However, you know, there are occasions we're going out and she'll say, what do you think about the blue shirt? What do you think about the white shirt?
1: Okay, well, can I tell the story? Sean loves linen shirts.
0: Mm-hmm.
1: And they're comfortable. He lives in Florida. Mm-hmm. So I got him some nice, pretty linen shirts.
0: Mm-hmm.
1: And in the beginning of our relationship, he would wear the pink ones.
0: Okay.
1: But that...
2: No, I wore it twice.
1: Yeah.
2: During
1: the honeymoon phase. During the honeymoon phase.
2: Desire to please.
1: Okay. So he looks so cute in the pink ones. But my other favorite, I like the light blue ones mm-hmm. and sometimes the white ones. But we found this site on Amazon and you can get linen shirts that are so inexpensive.
0: Come on.
1: They don't look quite as nice as the expensive ones.
0: Okay.
1: But it's great just if you... If you just don't want to spend a lot of money and you want to buy like bulk, right?
0: I love that. But now it sounds like you're giving me the fashion intervention that you said I didn't need.
1: But then Sean said, can you order some more colors? So we went out on a limb. We ordered some that were brown. And he walked into my bathroom the other day and he said, and I said, we're going to go with brown. You know, trying to nicely say, he looked like he was going on a safari.
2: What color would you like?

0: No, but I wear it on the podcast.
1: Uh-huh.
0: It's kind of like a man cave, mm-hmm. and you're going to come do the show one day. But anyway, I am blessed to have somebody that cares that I look my best at all times.
2: You look good all the time.
0: I am not a fashion person.
1: No.
0: Jimmy, I'll leave that to you and Ainsley. I got to roll. I got to do a radio show, and I've got to prep. But you're both amazing. Love the show. Love you, Jimmy.
1: Uh-huh.
0: Love Ainsley way more.
1: Listen,
0: God bless you both.
1: I'm going to send you back that rhinestone jacket you lent me for the weekend. Thank you, Sean. You're the best.
0: Yeah, that'll work. All right, brother.
1: There
2: okay,
1: he goes.
2: Bye, Sean.
1: The great Sean Hannity, everybody.
3: Get him out of here.
2: Get him out.
1: I kid. Ainsley, he really is like the funniest dude.
2: He's so generous. Too, well, that, he's the nicest guy.
1: No, he's the best guy you'll ever meet. I mean, that's my favorite thing about Punchlines and Patriots, mm-hmm. is he also gave free karate lessons and
2: beat up my
1: friend William.
2: He does. Because he is, I'm proud of him. He does mixed martial arts.
1: Yes, he does.
2: Every morning mm-hmm. in, with his trainer, with his sensei.
1: Yes.
2: And it really comes in handy. He's teaching, he even teaches my daughter how to do the hammer punch.
1: Mm-hmm.
2: And he lets her hit him in
1: his
2: stomach.
1: Yeah, of course.
2: And it's good for her just to know a little bit of self-defense.
1: But timing is so important. Like, you met him at the right time in your life. Mm-hmm. I met him at the wrong time. I should have met him when I was a cab driver and I was fighting wizards and time travelers. I could have used
2: some of
1: these.
2: Sock puppet
1: ladies. Yes, I was fighting a sock puppet lady. Come on, Ainsley. We got to go move some books. This was epic.
2: Thank you. Thanks for having me. And thank you for talking about the book. We're excited about it.
1: Of course. America, I'm so glad you were born. If you buy it now, we'll throw in a free linen shirt for Sean Hannity.
2: Yeah,
1: you're the best.
2: I know. Thank you so much.
1: For sure. Back after this.
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0: Shout out to the great Ainsley Earhart and that Sean Hannity fella she just dragged onto my show. It's all about giving people a chance. When you get on a show this big, you got to try to put the little people on the map. So let's hope that this Hannity fella starts to get some traction in his career. He's been going at it a long time. In a perfect world, he'd be at my level.
1: You're so dumb. You are really dumb, for real.
0: We're just having fun over here at Fox Across America. If you missed Ainsley Earhart and Sean Hannity on the show, you can get the podcast at foxacrossamerica.com, which is also where you can get tickets to see me live. We are going to be in Reno on Saturday night, May the 23rd, at the Bartley Ranch. That is a big damn deal. Those seats, foxacrossamerica.com. Then we go down to Hagerstown, Maryland in June. Then I'm actually home for a bunch of weeks because I got to watch my kid graduate high school, drink my way through all of that sentimental nonsense. That's going to be a heavy one, man. It's the link, man. It's a big deal. It's the only thing that matters in my life. And then in July, we get back on the road. I'm taking Lincoln and Jenny out to the West Coast to do some stand-up. We're going to be in Monterey on July the 17th. We're going to be in Napa July the 18th. And then July the 25th, we are at the Grove in Anaheim. All of those live dates to see the Jackson 3, me, Jenny, and Lincoln, at foxacrossamerica.com. I bring up California because if you've been following any of this ridiculousness, there's two races playing out right now. And one of them has become the victim of what the kids call a self-own. So you got the governor's race, Steve Hilton, trying to end the one-party rule. They haven't had a Republican governor since Gray Davis, all the way, or Arnold Schwarzenegger anyway, who became the governor because of the recall of Gray Davis. Arnold Schwarzenegger was their last Republican governor, technically speaking. Of course, Arnold Schwarzenegger was a Hollywood megastar who starred in a film called Kindergarten Cop, which, I got to be honest, is biologically at odds with the modern belief that men can have babies. All of the transgender identity politics stuff, that was the biggest punchline in the movie Kindergarten Cop.
2: Boys have a penis, girls have a vagina.
0: Now, that was the joke of the year in 1988, but if you fast-forwarded 25 years into the state of California, it's now the legitimate policy belief that that little girl was inaccurate and that boys could have uteruses and give birth, too. That's a real thing that Democrats have been saying, okay?
3: That is a fact check false.
0: Of course it is, but I don't want to get sidetracked on that. What I'm trying to tell you is you got Steve Hilton running to be the Republican governor for the first time since Arnold Schwarzenegger. You got Spencer Pratt running to be the Republican mayor. And what do they both have in common? They're both currently the favorites to win. Why?

0: because one-party rule has really failed the Democrat Party, because the modern Democrat does not share priorities with anyone. And I'm not saying to get you mad at them. I mean, if you're a Democrat voter, you probably vote that way because you consider yourself an empathetic person who wants to help out, make a difference, and you think government can solve a lot of the world's problems. Okay, that's not the case. There's not a problem government has approached that hasn't become bigger or more costlier. Look no further than California. The homeless problem, their level of homelessness has doubled, even though the spending has quadrupled. And they try to tell you it's about affordable housing, but it's actually about drugs. People aren't homeless because they got behind on their bills. 93% of the homeless in California are addicted to drugs. So giving them free needles and crack pipes doesn't make them more likely to become housed. It makes them a lot less likely.
1: Correctamundo.
0: Okay, but you frame this as empathy. You go, well, the Democratic Party is trying to combat the scourge of homelessness. They say people should be allowed to live in tents outside of schools. You got to give them some dignity. Let them live where they want. Give them the crack. Give them the needles. I'm a nice person. But what you don't realize is that is the type of suicidal empathy that makes the problem worse and not better. Okay, there were a lot of good liberals who thought when it was trendy to defund the police that it was actually a good idea to defund the police.
2: You can't handle the truth.
0: It's actually weapons grade stupid. And the only people who didn't want to defund the police were the people living in the neighborhoods the Democrats purported to look out for. Okay, if you live in a high crime area, you'll want the cops around because they're the people you're going to call if there's a problem. And despite all the grandstanding you see on TV about the cops being evil and systemically racist, nobody listening right now can call in with a stat that says cops are harming one race disproportionately to others, unarmed or armed. You don't have the stat. You don't have it. You're welcome to share it. And I'm happy to go, I'm wrong. I'm a former cab driver. I'm not here doing academic story hour where I'm the intellectual be-all end-all. Just a regular dude sharing opinions with you. But the Democrats started taking political positions that were, to be charitable, I don't want to say they were anti-human because they're trying to frame this in the name of some sort of empathy. But the point is, humanity suffers because of beliefs like all police are systemically racist and evil. It furthers the distrust between the cops and the community, makes people a lot less likely to count on them, call them, or cooperate with them. And ultimately, what you see is higher rates of violent crime. The black murder rate spiked by 25% in the aftermath of the defund the police movement because places like California and New York literally cut police budgets to the tune of $1 billion.
3: Country is being destroyed by stupid people, by very stupid people.
0: So in this California mayor's race, Spencer Pratt is running on, you know, we'll clean up the homelessness, we'll put more cops on the streets, no more safe injection sites. In political parlance, this is called a self-own. The Democrats who oppose Spencer Pratt took some of the money that was raised to fight fires. Okay, you know that whole fire relief that everyone donated $100 million to? And they made the money go through Act Blue so the Democrat super PACs would have access to your money. It wouldn't go directly to people harmed by the fires. It would go to NGOs that would spend it on whatever the hell they wanted to. And if they needed to support a few high-profile Democrats along the way, so be it. So the Democrats financed this anti-Spencer Pratt ad. But the reason the kids call it a self-own is because everything they're criticizing him for doing are the things most popular with the actual voters.
4: Bingo, man, bingo.
0: Listen to this. They try to tell you Spencer Pratt's the devil because he doesn't want to blow taxpayer money on the homeless for new houses. He's the devil because he wants more cops on the street. This is crazy. Listen to this. Clip 17.
5: Republican Spencer Pratt is the last thing Los Angeles needs for mayor. Pratt opposes using taxpayer money to build brand new houses for our unhoused neighbors, saying it's time for the homeless to get help or get out. Pratt thinks L.A. needs thousands more police officers rather than more social workers. And Republican Spencer Pratt thinks public employee unions should have less power, not more. L.A. is on the right track and needs to stay the course. Vote no on Republican Spencer Pratt.
0: That's amazing. Spencer Pratt doesn't want you throwing more money at the homeless problem to give them houses that they'll use to turn tricks, shoot drugs, and steal all the valuable commodities off of. Guys, they're not homeless because they have nowhere to live. They're homeless because they have addiction problems. And throwing money at a bunch of houses after we've already quadrupled the spending on homelessness and doubled the problem in the process means Spencer Pratt is right for wanting to take a new approach. It is not dignity. It is not empathy to let people wallow in their own filth on a sidewalk. But that's what they're doing in places like LA, Portland, Seattle. They did it here with the free crack pipes. They're like, these people have a drug problem. And there's a stigma with being a junkie on the streets. We're not going to have them looked down upon because they'll have to do things to get their drugs. They'll turn tricks. They'll commit crimes. But that's not nice of us. Let's just give them the drugs for free. Okay, and that's what they did. And that's how you got safe injection sites and needle exchanges and everything else. That doesn't help them beat the problem. That's a defeatist mentality. We went from just say no to now just say yes. We'll pay for it. Let them shoot up on the sidewalks and trank out. Guys, anybody, if you really want to get really depressed and sort of kind of blown away by the insanity of it all, when you're driving up the 101 in San Francisco, okay, you get off around Van Ness, get off at Van Ness and just jump onto Mission Street and just ride Mission Street through the Tenderloin District and tell yourself you're not living in Michael Jackson's Thriller video. Do you know the part of Thriller when it takes a turn and people start coming up out of the manholes and they're all torn up and beat up and some of them look dead and they're zombies and they're crazed and they have these weird looks in their faces? It's really heartbreaking to see that in person on a level that's hard for me to articulate. But I drove Jenny and Lincoln down Mission last summer, not even intentionally. We just got off the 101 because there was a lot of traffic. And I kind of know my way around the city a little bit from being there a bunch. And we drove down the Mission and it's like heartbreaking. Like there's, you know, literally thousands of people just laying around in the road, on the sidewalk, shooting up, turning tricks. One of the saddest, most heartbreaking thing I've ever seen. A guy was in a wheelchair, just kind of like swerving back and forth with one foot. Like he was using one foot to make the thing swerve back and forth. And he just fell over on his side out of the wheelchair. And no one who observed this even made an attempt to help him pick him up or get him back into the chair because they couldn't move themselves. Finally, one guy who was walking by took the wheelchair and walked away with it, knowing he'd have an easier time panhandling as a guy in a wheelchair, even though he didn't actually need one. That's irrelevant to the point. And you get that kind of broken society, that kind of human collapse, when you lean into the drug problem as a good thing and not a bad thing that they need help kicking. So what California is proposing right now, and this is what they're mocking Spencer Pratt for, is he doesn't want to just give these people taxpayer-funded houses that they'll tear to the ground, sell every piece of copper and wiring and everything in between before completely ransacking the place and doing God knows what along the way. The answer is getting these people help, not giving the government another permission slip to spend even more of your money on a problem they want to stick around. And the idea that he supports the cops and wants the cops to come in and fight crime at a time when a lot of California really does look like the extras in the Thriller video, it's not unpopular. He's speaking to voters in a language they understand, speaking about problems they observe. Well, the Democrats are like, nah, just keep everybody looking like the Thriller video so we can keep getting money to attack a problem that doesn't go away. And that's the craziest part of the whole thing. And since we brought up Thriller, craziest part of Thriller is that Mike.
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4: Temporary relief at the pump. I'm Lisa Brady, Fox News. President Trump wants to suspend the federal gas tax to help bring down soaring prices.
5: At least while the war with Iran continues to rattle the oil market, President Trump says he wants a suspension of the federal gas tax.
6: You know, it's a small percentage, but it's still money.
5: The federal tax on gasoline is just over 18 cents per gallon and would require action from Congress to suspend it. But there has been legislation introduced by both Republicans and Democrats to do just that. Still, President Trump says gas prices will drop quickly once the war is over and the vital Strait of Hormuz reopened.
4: Fox's Jared Halpern at the White House. The president says a ceasefire with Iran is on life support, though he also says a diplomatic solution is very possible with Iran's leadership.
6: You have the moderates and you have the lunatics. And I think the moderates are more respected. The lunatics want to fight till the end. You know, it'll be a very quick fight.
4: This after rejecting Iran's latest proposal, calling it garbage and totally unacceptable.
7: The Wall Street Journal reports that the latest response doesn't resolve the U.S. demand for commitments in advance on the fate of Iran's nuclear program and its stockpile of highly enriched uranium.
4: Fox's Trey Yingst in Tel Aviv. Instead, the Iranians reportedly calling for 30 days of talks on nuclear issues. 18 Americans evacuated from a cruise ship hit by a deadly hantavirus outbreak are now at special facilities in Nebraska and Atlanta.
8: Out of an abundance of caution, one individual who tested positive and then negative for hantavirus before returning to the States is inside the facility's biocontainment unit, but they want to reserve space for contingency. So two passengers traveling as a couple were taken to Emory University in Atlanta. One of them had reported symptoms but tested negative.
4: Fox's Jonathan Sari. Other countries monitoring other passengers.
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4: A new wildfire in South Florida prompting smoke warnings.
11: Thousands of acres have burned in the Florida Everglades because of a fire first reported Sunday that spans parts of at least two counties. The smoke has caused officials in South Florida to warn people to beware of breathing in residual smoke. They're also being cautioned against clogging routes in Miami-Dade and Broward counties as people pulling over to watch the fires is reportedly slowing traffic. This fire is happening in the midst of Florida's wildfire season and as drought issues persist statewide. Gernal Scott, Fox News.
4: This says crews in northern Florida and Georgia continue to fight ongoing wildfires. President Trump taking questions on Iran during an Oval Office event to highlight maternal care initiatives, including efforts to expand access to fertility benefits. He's also preparing for a summit in China with President Xi, leaving tomorrow and telling reporters they have a good relationship despite a number of thorny issues, including China's ties with Iran and Russia. Being a sports fan may be good for your health. Researchers will

0: Try to find out.
1: Fox Sports is teaming up with Harvard to study why being a sports fan may translate to better well-being. Fox will fund a 3-year research initiative at Harvard Kennedy School's Shorenstein Center with the goal to understand how sports fandom is a force behind social connections beyond entertainment. Nearly 90% of Americans identify as sports fans. According to researchers, fan communities provide an escape from loneliness, give people practical reasons to socialize. This is about understanding the science of sports fandom. Executive Vice President of Strategy and Analytics at Fox Sports, Ben Valenta, said, through this initiative, Fox is deepening its commitment to understanding fandom as a social catalyst and cultural force. Jared Max, Fox News.
0: Stocks turning higher. The Dow's now up 150 points. The S&P and the NASDAQ hitting new highs.
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5: 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In early 2008, he spoke to supporters in Chicago.
6: The challenges we face will not be solved with one meeting in one night. It will not be resolved on even a super-duper Tuesday. Change will not come if we wait for some other person or if we wait for some other time. We are the ones we've been waiting for. We are the change that we seek.
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1: Oh, hot damn, we got a big one coming up in this hour of Fox Across America. The world is on fire. We're going to roast some marshmallows on the blaze. 888-788-9910 is the phone number. Bruce Blakeman's coming by, a Nassau County executive running to be the governor of the entire state of New York. He is combating Kathy Hochul, a woman who espouses a lot of the woke policies that got us into this mess.
2: Everything woke turns to
1: We'll discuss it at great length in this hour, as I said, 888-788-9910. The rules are the same every day on the show. We don't care what you vote for, what you identify as, what you're attracted to, what you worship. It's America. E pluribus unum. Out of many, we are one, which is a fancy way of saying, I need the ratings. I'm not going to alienate anybody. So be a Republican, be a Democrat, just don't be a bang. As we get underway in the third hour. Couple of things we've touched on so far today. Sean Hannity was on the show. He crashed my interview with Ainsley Earhart, who he is reportedly engaged to. We were talking about all things America and this great land of opportunity that we live in. And then Hannity crashed in and we had a couple of cheap shots at my wardrobe. It was a good time. But what we were largely discussing as a group was the fact that America is the world's most dominant superpower, because we are a nation of people who are competitively driven to be the best at everything. That's how we won the space race, okay? We knew Russia wanted to get there first. They were dead set on beating us. So we got creative. And we were like, let's go to a studio in Burbank and just fake the whole... I'm kidding. Come on, stop. What's going on here? Come on, Jimmy. What are you...
3: Why do you do things like that? You're like a crazy person.
1: But the point is, yeah.

0: us. We are a country that has always had a date with destiny of some sort, because the reason we became America is we were the ultimate underdog story. And when we pulled off the win in the championship fight against the dominant empire of the time, which was Britain, we went on to successfully defend that title, despite several close calls, like the War of 1812, and of course the Civil War that we fought to overcome the scourge of slavery and institutionalized racism that still existed in the aftermath of the Civil War, went away once and for all in 1964, when we finally signed the Civil Rights Act, much to the chagrin of the Southern Dixiecrats, who did not want full-blown school integration, who did not want full-blown societal integration. If you remember, it's Joe Biden famously quoted as saying he didn't support integrated school busing because he didn't want his kids growing up in a racial jungle.
1: Do you have a problem figuring out whether you're for me or Trump and you ain't black?
0: Pretty crazy. But I bring it up because the thing we're going to talk about in this hour with a guy like Bruce Blakeman, who is running to be the governor of New York. Every state race now, local race, state, it's all been nationalized. Everybody now runs for office on they'll stand up to Donald Trump. Whether they will or they won't, okay, ever interact with him once in their lives, they will say, we'll stand up to Donald Trump. Why? Because they're getting people to vote their emotions instead of voting for actual quality of life issues at the local level. Let me give an example. This weekend, if you came to see me in Omaha, you went to a place called the Astro over in La Vista, just an outrageous place. Really, Brandon, who was kind of managing the show backstage, Bailey, who's the GM of the whole venue, they were just some of the most top shelf people you'd ever hope to come across. And on the way to meeting them and doing my show, which again is very much when you see me live, it's very be a Republican, be a Democrat, don't be a I tell plenty of jokes about the Republicans, plenty of jokes about Trump. You're a comedian. You're just there to hold up a mirror to the world and kind of laugh at the funhouse version of it. But I saw probably 15 ads for Kishla Askins. I don't know Kishla Askins. I don't know her. Okay. But Kishla Askins is running as a 30-year U.S. Navy veteran, which sounds great to me, for a House seat in Nebraska, too. And every Kishla Askins ad that I saw was about how Kishla Askins will take the fight to Donald Trump and will make sure Donald Trump doesn't come after women's rights and abortion. I'm like, God, this is all pretend. Donald Trump is the only president in history to have a female campaign manager win the White House. Do you know that? There's only two campaigns in history where a woman led the winning presidential campaign. Both of them were Donald Trump's. Kellyanne Conway in 2016. Then Kellyanne Conway did not run the campaign in 2020. Brad Pascal did. Okay, and things went a little sideways in 2020.
2: It was stolen.
0: I don't know what happened, but the point is Trump was no longer the president. Okay, but along came Susie Wiles. And in 2024, Trump's second presidential win, also chaired by a woman. Trump is not trying to take away women's rights. Trump has not proposed anything remotely related to abortion. Okay, and when the Supreme Court overturned Roe versus Wade, did they actually go out and ban abortion?
3: Not even close!
0: No, they kicked it back to the states. So if you're in a liberal state that supports abortion, you have more access now than you did before the Roe v. Wade overturn. Or the Dobbs decision is what it was ultimately called. Okay, if you live in a red state, things have probably gotten a little tighter, but nowhere has it been banned or criminalized like they said it would be. And there's no initiative on the ballot right now that would change anything. So when I see a Kishla Askins ad of like, she'll protect your abortion rights, you're running on pretend stuff. And what is the right you're actually running on? Killing a baby? How did it go from safe, legal, and rare to we'll advertise this as the lead on a highway road sign? Which is what I read all over Nebraska. Do you know how many, if you're listening to me right now, if you're driving on 275, okay, you definitely saw billboards that were just straight abortion helplines, abortion tip support lines, all of that. They were everywhere. If you were driving down 10th Street in Omaha, if you were anywhere near Charles Schwab Stadium, okay, if you went across the to Council Bluffs right there on the border, what's the first billboard you saw? Kishla Askins, we'll save abortion. And everyone running for office now, no matter where they happen to be in this country, if they're a Democrat,

0: They're running on shill, heel, they'll stand up to Trump, although Trump is never going to interact with them once in their entire time in politics because he doesn't deal with the issue that they're running on. And when you run on pretend stuff, you end up with real problems because no one's addressing the actual quality of life issues other than, to his credit, Trump. Think of how hard Democrats fought him in places like D.C. and Memphis because he wanted to send in the National Guard to get crime under control. We're sitting here a year later with the lowest recorded murder rate in the history of this country. But if the Democrats had their way, those troops wouldn't have went in and the murder rate would be the same. Because that wasn't even an issue they were, you know, they were pretending to care about. Look at Chicago right now. Do you know right now as I sit here, more people have died in Chicago since the Iranian war broke out than have died in Iran? More Americans have died in Chicago than they have in a war that's on its way into its almost conclusion of its full second month. Okay, we're not even at the 60-day mark, but more people have died in Chicago in that window, and it's about 3-1 if we were going to be accurate. But don't worry, because whoever's running in Chicago will stand up to Donald Trump. And that's what's happening all over the country. People are running on either some type of anti-Trump animus catering to the woke white people who aren't affected by anything a president does because they're rich and they don't have to care. So they can vote their feelings instead of the quality of life they see around him. Like everyone in New York, it's no different with Mamdani. Every rich white person who voted for Mamdani either has a house in the Hamptons, a house in Martha's Vineyard, or a house in Greenwich, Connecticut that they go to every Friday around lunchtime. Okay, every Friday around noon, the well-to-do in New York leave New York. They have that kind of money. They don't take mass transit. So the fact that our murder rate is up 300% on the subway right now doesn't matter to them because they don't take the subway. It's one of the funniest moments you have as a comic on your way up is when you start to play rich crowds, like you get hired to do a benefit. You know, you get brought in for some NFL charity event or some Major League Baseball thing. I've done all kinds of wild gigs like that. You realize you're telling jokes to a crowd that doesn't get them because they don't share your life experience. I'm not making this up. I did a pretty high-end Alzheimer's benefit, and I was new to comedy. This is like 10 years ago. And I was telling jokes about the subway, and it dawned on me 3 jokes in, none of them take the actual subway. Like, that's a real thing.
1: Oh, my mistake.
0: Okay, but so much of our politics now are defined by people who don't share your experiences. Like, AOC gets out there every day in my home state of New York and tells you the rich are the devil. AOC said with a straight face that the Revolutionary War, okay, was about fighting the rich. Fighting the billionaires of our time. This is a real thing, she said. Clip 8.
2: You look at Thomas Jefferson writing to Madison in revolt of British aristocracy. The American Revolution was against the billionaires of their time. And so it's actually the most American thing in the world for us to be fighting for the working class. And it's actually patently un-American to try to aspire to transform our country into a place of kings.
3: Some of these women, they're so stupid.
0: Really? Are we trying to transform our democracy in a place of kings? Okay, Trump's trying to limit the size of the government. And by the way, you know who lined up to take a selfie with the king? AOC, when the king was here from England.
4: She is a fraud, a phony, a woman without a moral core, a regular two-faced, mealy-mouthed politician who swings with the wind.
0: So you understand, so much of what the Democrats are running on is just pretend. And AOC wants you to be mad at the rich. Do you know why we fought the Revolutionary War? Because we had an oppressive government. It was so massive that it took our tax bill to the moon. And we felt we weren't being adequately represented for all the taxes we were paying. That's what the Boston Tea Party was about. That's what the American Revolution came down to, is we wanted the right to self-determination. We wanted a government that was representative of its people, not the one AOC proposes, where the taxpayers end up giving 60% of their salary to the government to fund a lot of things people should be doing for themselves. When you think about it in those terms, okay, what you ultimately realize is, yes, AOC is obviously historically illiterate, because she was taught class warfare. That's her entree into economics. The rich are getting free stuff, and that's a bad thing for the rest of us. When in reality, 1% of America's income earners pay 50% of the taxes. That's not equitable. That's not fair. Never mind that 1% is what ultimately drives the economy with so much of their spending. Never mind that 1% does most of the job creating in this country. Okay, so people get jobs because of that 1%. Restaurants get customers. Realtors sell houses. Schools get children. Teachers get salaries. Goods get purchased and shipped. And so many driving economic forces happen when you take the bureaucratic boot off the necks of the taxpayers and let capitalism flourish. But what she's trying to tell you is we need to put the thumb on the scale of our economy, and we need to hold back the achievers in society and force them to live under a government-run system, which is exactly what we didn't want to do when we decided to send a big middle finger over to Great Britain and tell the king to go screw, at which point he made the military tactical decision to bring an army full of people wearing bright red jackets into the forest for actual combat.
5: This could be a problem.
0: So much of a problem that we left there with our freedom that people like AOC try to take away by forcing you to depend more on the government. She's literally preaching the opposite of what she says she stands for. But she's doing it, why? Because if you can get people to run on their emotions instead of the facts, they're a lot more likely to choose Democrats.
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18: In an election year, many people ask which polls I trust. So let me share some basic guidelines. Arguably, the most important thing is look for polls that use probability-based

0: or random sampling that gives the best chance the results reflect the broader population, whether the sample is all adults or a list of registered voters, and whether interviewing is on the phone, online, or by mail, or a combination of those, you want a truly random sample. You should easily be able to find that information. If you can't, don't trust the results. That's how important transparency is. Transparency applies to things like the dates the survey was conducted, how many people were interviewed, the margin of
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0: Bruce Blakeman in the On Deck Circle. But right now, on Fox Across America with Jimmy Failla, we got a little more adulting to do before he gets here. Let me play you this other clip, which I found to be so funny, man. Understand, there is a death of shame happening in society where people truly do not feel any hint of embarrassment, any type of like stigma associated with saying something in front of a massive audience that's provably and demonstrably untrue. And I find it fascinating. This is Rick Klein. He is ABC's Washington bureau chief. That's what he does. He's in charge of the whole Washington bureau for ABC.
1: He is so full of shit, this guy.
0: Is he ever? Because here he is saying there's almost an erasing of political power for black voters, potentially in the South. That's what this redistricting is. Guys, your votes do not go up or down in value based on districting. Okay, and black voters would only be losing political power if the assumption is that all black people can only vote for one political party. But I gotta be honest with you. I mean,
2: race is not where the line is drawn. It's God's side and the other side.
0: Think of Memphis as a great example. They're like, wow, they just erased a black congressional seat, except for only one small problem. Okay, Memphis is represented by a white Democrat named Steve Cohen.
3: Step into my office.
4: What?
3: Because you're fired.
0: But here is Rick Klein trying to make this case. This is clip six.
5: And this is really striking. This is what the congressional delegations in the South looked like after 2024. You see some big blue areas. Those are usually majority-minority districts, often majority-black districts, that because of the Voting Rights Act, even if you were in a Republican state, you had to leave space for that. Now, we don't know what's going to happen in 2028, but this is a New York Times analysis of one scenario. You can see all of those big blue areas just squeezed down to the tiny specks, and there's almost an erasing of political power for black voters potentially in the South. You're talking about more than a dozen seats that could be lost. And in the immediate term and maybe even a longer term, you're talking about a situation where Democrats might be essentially shut out of representation in Congress through much of the South.
0: Oh, so is it about black voters or is it about Democrat power?
6: You have a good eye, my man.
0: Did you hear that? The old quiet part out loud. This ain't about black people being shut out. This is about Democrats.
6: Bingo.
0: The party is always more important than the people. You have to know this. If it's about race and race only, how does Barack Obama go from lecturing black men to vote for Kamala because she's the sister

0: but then campaigning for Abigail Spanberger in Virginia, who's running against Winsome Sears, a black woman. He literally said the word, we got a sister on the ballot, and I'm hearing some rumblings that the brothers ain't going to be turning up, but she shares your view. She's got your back. Never mind that Kamala Harris bragged about locking up nonviolent people for smoking pot as an attorney general and then ran for office by saying, I smoked pot when I listened to Tupac and Biggie in college, except Tupac and Biggie weren't even in middle school when she was in college and they had never put out a single solitary album. I mean, come on.
1: Kamala is a lying sociopath. Fact checked.
0: But Obama told you you had to vote for her because it was about protecting the black community. And then he went out and campaigned for the white woman against the black gubernatorial candidate. Bruce Blakeman sees through the BS. He's running against a white lady.
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5: Fox News, I'm John Saucier. The tension's still very high between the U.S. and Iran. The two countries trying to come up with an agreement to end the war. President Trump says there's different factions within Iran.
6: You have the moderates and you have the lunatics. And I think the moderates are more respected. The lunatics want to fight till the end, you know. It'll be a very quick fight.
5: Several passengers on a cruise ship that had a deadly outbreak of hantavirus now back in Nebraska for monitoring. The medical director for the National Biocontainment Unit, Dr. Angela Hewitt, with an update on an American who tested positive.
7: They are doing well, actually. They are, currently do not have any symptoms and have a good appetite, although they're very tired, understandably, but it's been a really long journey for these folks.
5: Officials repeatedly stressing the risk to the public is low after three people have died in this outbreak. 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
5: Gianna Gelosi with your Fox True Crime Minute. New court filings in an Iowa murder case offer a glimpse of the prosecution's evidence in a...
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5: Fatal shooting that shook the real estate industry 15 years ago. 53-year-old Kristen Ramsey was arrested last month for first-degree murder in the April 2011 death of Ashley Auckland. Auckland was working an open house at a model townhouse when she was shot in the face and the chest at close range. Court documents say a woman who was in the neighboring townhome said she heard two loud noises a few seconds apart, then saw Ramsey by the model home's front door before she was seen by her car talking on her phone. The filings show that call was to an employee of the company that owned the development. At the time, Ramsey was a sales manager. After Ramsey drove off erratically, the witness went to the home and found Auckland unresponsive. Two search warrants were executed at Ramsey's home, including one carried out less than a month after the shooting. In both cases, the document says authorities found guns, illegal substances, and posters threatening violence. There's more on the story at foxnews.com or subscribe to the Fox True Crime Podcast. I'm Gianna Gelosi with your Fox True Crime Minute.
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7: The Democrats' policies in California are the ones responsible for why the gas prices are so high in California. CBS News did a whole months-long investigation into this and the scapegoating of big oil.
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0: today. People are miserable under Kathy Hochul. We're the most overtaxed state in the United States. Our electric bills are 70% higher than the national average.
1: It's crazy.
0: And we have the most pro-criminal governor in the whole United States of America. So people aren't happy. They want a governor that's going to care about them and their families, that's going to put New Yorkers first, not a governor that spends $8 billion on illegal migrants who haven't earned a thing. They're not New Yorkers. They're not Americans. They come here from all over the country. They came here illegally because we're a magnet. We give them free housing, free food, free transportation, free cell phone. What's in it for New Yorkers? Nothing. We're paying the whole thing. New Yorkers want a governor that puts them first, cares about them, and that's exactly what I will do.
1: Well, it's refreshing to hear, because under the current plan, what's in it for New Yorkers is Florida. That's what's in it for New Yorkers. She's chased away so much wealth. Did you happen to see the Kathy Hochul clip? It's probably 2 months old now, where she said, you know, if you want to help the state, you can tell people down in Palm Beach to move back. But she was the one who told them to leave in the first place.
0: It's absolutely bizarre. I'll tell you, Jimmy, when I saw it, I didn't believe it.
1: Yeah.
0: I thought it was AI. I thought it was maybe a Saturday Night Live skit. I did not believe that she would actually say something like that when she's the one that drove everybody away, and she hasn't changed her policies one bit. Why would they come back? They left because of her. So she thinks just because she begs them to come back, they're coming back. They'll come back for me, because I will lower taxes, I will cut electric bills in half, and I will hire more cops and make sure that our communities are safe.
1: Yeah, that we love. We're talking to Bruce Blakeman, Nassau County Executive, GOP candidate for governor here in the great state of New York. Now, you know all too well as a Nassau County Executive how important cops are. And, you know, we always say on this show, society always understood this issue because we all grew up playing two games in our backyards. We played cops and robbers, and we played cowboys and Elizabeth Warrens. OK, and we always knew who the good guys were in cops and robbers. How did we get to a place in New York where Kathy Hochul, there is more empathy for the criminal right now than there is for the guy following the law? We just had another one of these attacks here in New York. And I feel like it's as simple as time. Like, we should be able to know we need more support for the people following the law than the people breaking it. Can you break through on that?
0: Well, you're exactly right. Kathy Hochul is more interested in making sure that biological males play on girls' teams. I mean, that's just something, it's unbelievable, because when you think about it, our parents would never have allowed that. Mm-hmm. They wouldn't allow biological males in girls' locker rooms or bathrooms. And to play on their teams and basically steal their spot on the team is absolutely terrible. And that's how they're completely out of touch. Kathy Hochul and Zohran Mamdani are living in a universe of un-American values.
1: Yeah.
0: They are people who believe in collectivism. That means no property rights, no individual freedom, no capitalism. I want to be the governor that makes people happy by putting more money in their pocket, creating better jobs, having economic development. When people have more money in their pocket, they get to make the choices mm-hmm. about how they want to spend their money and not have government decide that we're going to give all this money to illegal migrants. Mm-hmm. They're giving away our money.
1: Yep.
0: It's absolutely wrong. There's nothing in it for us. And that's why I'm running, is because the whole world is upside down with Mamdani and Hochul. It's completely antithetical to the values that our parents taught us.
1: Yeah, 100%. We're talking to Bruce Blakeman, and I will say this too. You know, this whole class warfare thing, because it's not unique to New York. Like, the national platform for the Democratic Party is the rich are somehow evil and they don't pay their fair share. But what they don't get is, I mean, obviously, statistically, it's not true. 1% of the upper income earners pay 50% of the taxes. But the bigger problem is, you know, the American dream is not to eat the rich. It's to become them someday. So aren't they kind of breaking society's compass by starting such a class warfare narrative at the national level?
0: When rich people leave mm-hmm. and they have choices, they can leave. The middle class can't. They don't have the same choices. Mm-hmm. Rich people can go anywhere. Boca Raton, Miami, Scottsdale, Arizona, Dallas. They can go to Charleston, South Carolina. They can take their money with them.

0: Fox Across America with Jimmy Failla. You can always tell what the control room thinks of the guest by how good of an intro song they give him. I don't think there's a higher honor than Appetite for Destruction by Guns N' Roses. But our next guest has an appetite to be the next governor of New York State. And man, oh boy, do we need him. Welcome to the jungle, Nassau County Executive Bruce Blakeman. Good to see you, man.
1: Thanks very much, Jimmy. It's great to be with you.
0: They played you on the Guns N' Roses. That means you got respect in there. That matters.
1: Hey, listen, you know, as they say in the neighborhood, I'm OG.
0: You want to know why you are OG? Okay, because you're running to be the governor of a state and you're trying to put the citizens of that state first. That's very old school. Okay, in a sanctuary state like New York, the average person doesn't feel like a priority under Kathy Hochul. Would you not agree?
1: Well, every place I go in New York State, Jimmy, people are miserable. It doesn't matter whether I'm in Rochester, Syracuse, Binghamton, out on Long Island, in the Bronx, as I was

0: when they leave, who's going to pick up the tax burden?
1: Yeah.
0: It's going to be the middle class. When they leave, how is that going to affect the carpenter, the electrician, the plumber, the dry cleaners, the waiter, the waitress, the cleaning service? It's just a bad policy to make people who are successful the enemy. We should be creating economic prosperity. We should be creating jobs. New York State, Jimmy, is number 41 among 50 states in economic development.
1: Wow.
0: That is a national embarrassment. Think of it. The once former great empire state, the place where you would go to fulfill your dreams, is now 41 out of 50 states in economic development. I want to make people more prosperous. Kathy Hochul and Zohra Mamdani want to make you poor, because if you're poor, they can control every aspect of your life.
1: Mm-hmm. No, it's a great point. And I think that's that government, the codependency is what they're ultimately pushing. But the more people that depend on the government, the higher the tax bill is going to get. And as you said, if the people paying that tax bill leave, the middle class inevitably is the one getting hit. You know, I think that's the biggest fool's errand of the whole thing, is it's disguised as helping the little guy. But I think the little guy is getting screwed the hardest. And I wanted to ask you about that, because you talked earlier about electric bills. The end result of these electric issues that we have is essentially there because they've invested so much of their agenda into the green energy, Green New Deal outlook on life. Is that not what's basically running up our electric tab?
0: When you look at your electric bill in New York,
1: mm-hmm.
0: only 30% goes for energy.
1: Yeah.
0: The rest goes for taxes. Yeah, they tax your electric bill. Excessive delivery costs, that's a way to scam you out of more money. And the green energy scam, which is basically a science project that you pay for that invests in science projects that produce very little energy and are the most costly form of energy, especially when we're sitting on one of the largest natural gas reserves in the world here in New York. Kathy Hochul won't let us drill, but she buys the same natural gas from Pennsylvania, the same reserves as New York, and we have to pay Pennsylvania for natural gas when we have it here. So that's why energy costs are 70% higher than the national average. I will cut them in half when I become governor. It's gotten excessive. These green energy scams, like putting solar panels on rich farmland upstate New York. I went to one of those solar farms, Jimmy. It was under snow for 3 months. It's a scam. So the bottom line is that ends on day one when I become governor. We're going to put more money in people's pockets. Hey, I want to tell you a quick story.
1: Give
0: Jimmy, you got a minute?
1: Yeah, for sure.
0: So I'm at a Bronx diner today, Jimmy's Grand Cafe in the Bronx earlier today. And the owner, Jimmy, was telling me the story that his electric bill this last month went up to $16,000.
1: What? That's crazy.
0: That's for 1 month. Do you know how many hamburgers he's got to sell just to pay his electric bill? He's got to sell over 1,000 hamburgers to pay his electric bill each and every month. It's gotten crazy. And it's all because of Kathy Hochul.
1: Yeah, I mean, he should be able to make a living selling hamburgers without needing to get a casino license on the side. That's madness, man. And it's
0: crazy.
1: Yeah, and I just, listen, the thing I really appreciate about this conversation is there hasn't been a lot of interest paid in the working class experience in the last 8 or 10 years in New York. That's been my frustration as a guy.

0: natural gas when we have it here. So that's why energy costs are 70% higher than the national average. I will cut them in half when I become governor. It's gotten excessive. These green energy scams, like putting solar panels on rich farmland upstate New York. I went to one of those solar farms, Jimmy. It was under snow for 3 months. It's a scam. So the bottom line is that ends on day one when I become governor. We're going to put more money in people's pockets. Hey, I want to tell you a quick story. Give Jimmy, you got a minute?
1: Yeah, for sure.
0: So I'm at a Bronx diner today, Jimmy's Grand Cafe in the Bronx earlier today. And the owner, Jimmy, was telling me the story that his electric bill this last month went up to $16,000.
1: What? That's crazy.
0: That's for 1 month. Do you know how many hamburgers he's got to sell just to pay his electric bill? He's got to sell over 1,000 hamburgers to pay his electric bill each and every month. It's gotten crazy. And it's all because of Kathy Hochul.
1: Yeah, I mean, he should be able to make a living selling hamburgers without needing to get a casino license on the side. That's madness, man. And it's
0: crazy.
1: Yeah, and I just, listen, the thing I really appreciate about this conversation is there hasn't been a lot of interest paid in the working class experience in the last 8 or 10 years in New York. That's been my frustration. As a guy who started out as a cab driver, I see how government, big government, can cripple the little guy. You know, and the fact that you're actually speaking to the little guy's experience instead of the government's experience is what I think gives you so much momentum. The only other thing I'll throw out is I have a radio show and a TV show, but I am a licensed New York City yellow cab driver. Is there any appetite in the Bruce Blakeman campaign, should you make it up to Albany, for me to come out of retirement and maybe drive the governor's limo around? What are we talking? Make me a deal here.
0: Hey, listen, I would put you in my car just for the entertainment value. Forget about driving around because you're a very interesting and funny guy. So I would like to hang out with you just for that. But listen, when you talk about resumes, I've been a bartender, a busboy, a janitor. I worked on the back of a garbage truck. I know what it's like.
1: Yep.
0: And I can tell you right now that people in this state need somebody who wants them to do better and make more money.
1: Amen. All day. And we'll just gloss over the fact that you've clearly seen my driving record and you don't trust me behind the wheel of that limo. And that's fine. No hard feelings. Listen, you know, be a friend of the show. I know we got a big race coming up and we have so many affiliates here in New York that are rooting hard for you to turn this bus around. So let's stay in touch despite the fact that I won't be behind the wheel anytime soon.
0: Well, thank you very much, Jimmy, and I will do. And thank you. May God bless you, and may God bless America.
1: YouTubers, the great Bruce Blakeman, there he goes. And he is squaring off against Kathy Hochul for the governor's mansion up in Albany. If you're listening on WIBX up in Utica, if you're listening on WOR, if you're listening on WRCN or all the stations up in the Finger Lakes, I mean, understand, Bruce Blakeman is a guy with a body of work that he has a blue-collar appeal we haven't seen in a long time in this state because, quite frankly, no one's tried to appeal to them. You know, Kathy Hochul, the last time she was running, she was like, I know some of you guys are Trump voters. Get out of here. We don't want you. Go to Florida. And then what did she say a month ago? Hey, if you want to help the state, you could tell some of those people down in Florida to move back. Guys, the people who fled for Florida ain't coming back. We had one of them on in the last hour. Sean Hannity was on the show. He left. He ain't coming back. Because the truth is, when you pay more in taxes and get a reduction in the quality of life, you learn to resent big government in a way that you'll never be able to forgive it, ever. Because you understand big government thrives not on solving problems, but on prolonging them. And the only way to keep getting elected is to keep those people dependent on the government. But the more people that come dependent on the government, the higher your tax bill is going to go. And when the rich people go, hey, this is stupid. I made $5 million last year. The government took $3 million of it. Okay, and AOC's on my TV saying, I don't pay my fair share in taxes. You've got 60% of my income. And crime is still through the roof. And the schools are failing. And you're raising my property taxes to go with.

0: and are all the stations up in the Finger Lakes? I mean, understand. Bruce Blakeman is a guy with a body of work that he has a blue-collar appeal we haven't seen in a long time in this state because, quite frankly, no one's tried to appeal to them. You know, Kathy Hochul, the last time she was running, she was like, I know some of you guys are Trump voters. Get out of here. We don't want you. Go to Florida. And then what did she say a month ago? Hey, if you want to help the state, you could tell some of those people down in Florida to move back. Guys, the people who fled for Florida ain't coming back. We had one of them on in the last hour. Sean Hannity was on the show. He left. He ain't coming back. Because the truth is, when you pay more in taxes and get a reduction in the quality of life, you learn to resent big government in a way that you'll never be able to forgive it, ever. Because you understand big government thrives not on solving problems, but on prolonging them. And the only way to keep getting elected is to keep those people dependent on the government. But the more people that come dependent on the government, the higher your tax bill is going to go. And when the rich people go, hey, this is stupid. I made $5 million last year. The government took $3 million of it. Okay, and AOC's on my TV saying, I don't pay my fair share in taxes. You've got 60% of my income. And crime is still through the roof. And the schools are failing. And you're raising my property taxes to go with my income taxes. I've got an idea. Why don't I go to a state that has no income tax at all? And that's where they go. But because the government has already committed to the level of entitlement that they have, because the government is already dependent in balancing its budget by raising a specific amount in tax revenue, and because the government is no longer going to be able to draw that revenue from the billionaires they chased away, that bill gets handed to you, the middle class.
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0: There it is, Fox Across America, with your main man, Jimmy Fallon. We are in the bottom of the ninth on this fine show. Donald Trump floating the idea earlier today that Venezuela could become our 51st state. They're sitting on $40 trillion worth of oil, not to mention some hardcore Major League Baseball talent, Miguel Cabrera from Venezuela, Ronald Acuna. I mean, if we need help spying, Jose Altuve from the Astros, maybe bang on a garbage can, let us know when the next attack is coming. I mean, there's so many great players. Josh, can I just ask you, since I got you here, and I'm just all politicked out, is this a net gain for America, or are we already getting these players anyway?
1: I think it certainly cuts through some of the red tape. So if you're going for that angle, then Donald Trump is cutting the red tape.
0: Okay, I can get behind that. I can get behind that. Save the Yankee, the scouting budget, or whatever the case may be, because you got to pay these ridiculous advance. Mikey, you're a Met guy. You're going to take anybody you can get right now, correct?
2: Yeah, absolutely.
0: What are you more desperate for, Mikey? a Met winning streak or a living, breathing woman? What's going on in there?
2: I mean, I'd go option B right now.
0: Would you take the woman over the Mets at this point?
1: I mean, Mikey, there's no scoring going on either way.
0: Oh, man, Mikey. Getting shut out on and off the field right now. Is that the truth, Mikey? Well, that just means, doesn't it mean you're due, Mikey? It just means you're due.
2: Yeah, exactly.
0: For a turnaround. I like it.
2: Aaron Judge, clutch postseason home run.
0: Thank you. Trying to get back. Don't come at my Yankees. Josh was the one who said you'd not get any. We're going to start a Mikey Fund on the radio. Do you remember we were working on getting you a date with one of these women? Weren't we doing that like 2 years ago when we went to Vermont?
2: Yeah, something like that.
0: Is that are we allowed to do that on the air? Can somebody call in from one of these stations?
1: I'm pretty sure money and women is not a good combo.
0: We have the wrong governor candidate. If Elliot Spitzer was running again, we'd be fine. The Love Gov, client number 9. Who could forget? If you missed any of today's show, it is available at foxacrossamerica.com. That's where the good action is. I'm off your TV tonight. I got to watch Lincoln play lacrosse. They've got 2 games left in the season. Tomorrow, I will be back on the Ingram angle. You'll see me back in primetime TV where I belong. And it's going to be a crazy week of Hannity's and Waters and, you know, Fox News Saturday nights and everything in between. But I want to say this because I was so laughing at this commentary earlier. Trump did an event at the White House. And he started doing the old, I've got a friend, he's a real fat slob. I shouldn't say so because it's not nice. That whole thing.
3: Don't call him a fat pig.
0: It's the funniest thing in the world to me as we get off the air today. We're living in such a gonzo moment where you've never had a president say the words, yeah, my buddy's a disheveled man, a real fat slob, if I'm being honest.
3: Sir, please do not call him a fat pig.
0: And you can tell me you don't like it. You can tell me there's no decorum, but you have to admit we are communicating in a raw and honest way that is

0: unprecedented in our politics.
1: So there, stick your Subway sandwich somewhere else.
0: Judge Jeanine, getting one in at the buzzer. I don't know what to tell you. The show's over. Pay up, get out. We're back here to do it again tomorrow.
2: Thank you, everybody.
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15: He's holding out hope for diplomacy. Lisa Brady, Fox News. But the president has discouraging words about a ceasefire with Iran after rejecting the latest peace proposal.
16: President Trump says a counteroffer from Iran over the weekend is garbage, and the ceasefire is now unbelievably weak.
17: I would say the ceasefire is on massive life support.
16: The president has warned of resuming a bombing campaign if Iran fails to reach a deal with the U.S. that includes never having a nuclear weapon.
17: But in Iran, they have the moderates that dying to make a deal, and then you have the lunatics, and I guess they're a little bit afraid of the lunatics.
16: President Trump is traveling to Beijing this week to meet with Chinese President Xi Jinping, a summit where Iran is expected to be a top issue.
15: Fox's Jared Halpern at the White House. The president also says he wants to suspend the federal gas tax, currently 18 cents a gallon. That would require approval from Congress. President Trump praising health officials in Nebraska, where Americans from a hantavirus-infected cruise ship were sent.
17: Now, the one thing with this one is that it's much harder to catch. And we've had it for a long time. It's been around for a long time. People are very familiar with it.
15: This is federal health officials defend U.S. readiness to handle this kind of situation, rejecting any suggestion there's a potential impact from cuts to the CDC or other agencies. Two Americans have since been transferred to another specialized facility in Atlanta for monitoring, including one with hantavirus symptoms, while 16 others remain in Nebraska. Governor Jim Pillen offering reassurance.
18: No one who poses a risk to public health is walking out the front door of the streets of Omaha or beyond.
15: One of the American passengers testing positive for the virus, health officials consider the risk to the general public to be low, with close, prolonged contact needed to spread even a rare strain of the virus that can spread person to person.
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4: A deadly incident on a Denver runway remains under investigation after a person was killed by a plane during takeoff Saturday.
5: Denver International Airport has now released thermal imaging video of the moments this all happened. DIA officials say it took this person just 2 minutes to jump the perimeter fence and walk to the runway before that Frontier Airlines plane hit and killed them.
4: Fox's Alicia Acuna in Denver. Their identity has not been confirmed publicly, but an airport spokesperson says that person was not an airport employee. 12 passengers were injured, including 6 taken to the hospital. Separately, Frontier confirming a flight from Denver to Phoenix did not depart after a gun magazine was found on board, prompting a rescreening of passengers in that plane. A new lawsuit over ongoing efforts to resurface the Lincoln Memorial Reflecting Pool in D.C., a nonprofit architectural group seeking an immediate injunction aimed at blocking further resurfacing while a legal fight continues, arguing in part the original dark gray base was a deliberate design choice to create an illusion of greater depth, accusing the Trump administration of not following proper procedures. Just 2 weeks away now from Memorial Day, with many Americans planning trips.
6: It'll be a record Memorial Day travel weekend, AAA predicts, with more than 39 million Americans taking road trips between that Thursday and Monday. Gas prices at more than $4.50 a gallon are way higher than the national average of $3.17 last Memorial Day. The heaviest traffic is expected Thursday and Friday between 3 and 6 p.m. and then Monday afternoon, with Sunday the lightest day. AAA says more than 3.6 million are expected to fly somewhere. Average airfares for the weekend are 6% lower than last year, $800 round trip, based on when people booked, mostly before higher jet fuel prices started affecting airfares. The most popular destinations in the U.S. this year, Orlando, Seattle, and New York City. Overseas, it's Rome, Vancouver, and Paris.
4: Fox's Chris Foster. An hour to the close on Wall Street. The Dow's down 6 points.
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12: 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After a short time, had to pronounce the victim dead.
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15: 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A look of wonder came to the faces of John Hinckley's parents. That's the count charging him with attempting to kill the President of the United States.
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18: 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It was not an accidental thing. It was not a product defect. It was willful and wanton.
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0: From the heart of our nation's capital, Washington, D.C. 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
1: 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I'm Guy Benson. 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Delighted to have every single one of you on board for the next 3 hours. We're here between 3 and 6 p.m. Eastern.

0: From the heart of our nation's capital, Washington, D.C. 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
1: 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I'm Guy Benson. 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I'm a Fox News political analyst. You can join me tonight on Special Report. I'll be on the panel. Looking forward to that. Fox News Channel, 6 p.m. hour. Also a senior columnist at the Washington Examiner. My brand new column out today will be the subject of my opening thoughts and monologue here in just a moment. But before we get to that, here is a look at what's coming. I just want to note, as always, if you want to send us an email, feel free, gbs at fox.com. Follow us on social media, at Guy Benson Show. You can follow me, at Guy P. Benson. In fact, I just tweeted out my Washington Examiner column. And on today's radio show to discuss all of this news is John Roberts, up later this hour, Fox News anchor. He spoke earlier today with President Trump by phone. We'll ask him all about that. Joe Concha in our next hour, talking about Los Angeles and the mayor's race there and some media stories. Josh Krasauer with an overall look at the national political landscape, especially in light of the redistricting wars, the momentum shifting very much away from the Democrats on that front. And then Ken Cuccinelli, the former attorney general in Virginia, who on this show twice predicted with specificity, correctly, that the Virginia Supreme Court was going to overturn the gerrymandering scheme on a constitutional level that the Democrats attempted in Virginia. And he was absolutely right, as we learned on Friday. We had a guest host here, Harry Hurley. You guys covered that in some depth. I want to revisit it here because, of course, it's something that I've been talking about a lot. I had to be out and off on Friday, off the show. I'll explain more about that in due time. But man, that was huge news late last week. And then the fallout over the weekend spilling into this week, pretty extraordinary. And in some respects, breathtaking. So I want to talk about all of that here. I lay out a lot of my points in my Washington Examiner column. And as I said, you can go check that out. The headline, Virginia Democrats got what they deserved. And this was not even a case that overturned the preposterous maps that they drew and overthrew the totally dishonest, brazenly dishonest is what the Washington Post called it, framing of this as a fairness issue. The way that they wrote the ballot question for voters was totally stacked and slanted and mendacious and confusing for a lot of people. But that wasn't actually the crux of what got them ultimately in court. What got them after all of that lying and all of that propaganda and all the spending, and they outspent the opposition 3-4 to 1, it was a blowout. They still barely squeaked by on this snap election referendum that they had thrown together in a way that was illegal. And Cuccinelli, who'd been here previously, said, here are the constitutional challenges to this process. And we learned last week, we told you about it, that according to some Democrat insiders, Abigail Spanberger, the fake moderate governor, who said she wasn't going to do redistricting, and then it was her first bill that she signed that got the ball rolling on all of this, her advisors were saying, even late last year, don't do this. It could very much get struck down based on plain reading of the Constitution, of the statutes involved, don't do it. And then you had the Democrats in Richmond saying,

screw that. And by the way, a bunch of national Democrats, too, saying we're going to plow all this money in. We want those four seats. We want to punish the Republicans on gerrymandering. And so we're going to instigate this part of the fight. We're going to escalate. They were feeling themselves at the time. So those warnings, those admonitions fell on deaf ears. And they turned out to be right. And so what they did was they burned through like tens of millions of dollars to barely survive the referendum, at least on its face, hanging by a thread. It was a very, very tight result. I think if the Republicans had done a better job of messaging it at all, it could have been defeated outright. But the process problems with it remained. And Ken Cuccinelli said, here's why it's unconstitutional. Here are the tea leaves, the writing on the wall, as to why the process-oriented, that's part of their reputation, Virginia Supreme Court is going to overthrow, overturn, invalidate this illegal referendum, and he nailed it. That's exactly what they did on Friday. And so all of that effort and lying and spending and all of it was for naught. And they're not going to be able to add those four seats in a 10-to-1 map in time for the midterm elections because they went about the process in a flagrantly illegal, unconstitutional way. They should have listened to Abigail Spanberger's advisors all along, but they didn't, including her. She was bullied into this. She was dragged into it, maybe against her will, which is not a good sign of fortitude and strength as a leader. One of the chief bullies was Louise Lucas, right? The now under investigation, under federal investigation, Senate leader for the Democrats, in a federal probe involving corruption and other serious issues that originated, we know, now based on reporting in the New York Times and MS Now and elsewhere, originated under the Biden administration. So the idea that this was just Team Trump coming in and getting their revenge, nope, this dates back to Biden. She was one of the chief bullies to push through and do exactly this. And now it has exploded in their faces and they deserve it. They have earned this loss. And some of them are willing to take the L. Some of them are not willing to take the L. And you see all the excuses and finger-pointing and scapegoating that's going on. So, for example, Tim Kaine, one of the Democrat senators in Virginia, he said, well, if the Virginia Supreme Court had legitimate concerns about this referendum, the time to stop it would have been before 3 million Virginians cast their ballots. Which might make some sense, except that was not the position of the Democrats in court. We're actually seeing this from a lot of Democrats saying like, oh, well, if this was constitutionally problematic, why didn't they stop it beforehand? Well, because the Democrat lawyers in the state urged the Supreme Court not to do so. In fact, they said, based on the precedent and the law and all of that, that the justices had to wait until after the referendum was completed to tackle the constitutional questions. That was literally their party's argument in court that prevailed. They won that argument. Mark Elias, who's like this, you know, elections lawyer, elections rigging guy for the left, his firm, his group hailed the decision initially by the Virginia court to wait until after the referendum was over. So you can't say, we insist as Democrats that under the law, the Supreme Court cannot look at this case until after. And then they look at it after, as you request, and decide, yep, it was illegal all along. You can't turn around and say, well, why didn't you tell us before? You should have done that. Nope. You literally argued the opposite in court. There was also this will of the people argument being made, including from Attorney General Jay Jones, the Democrat in Virginia, who was recently elected, despite having fantasized about murdering Republicans and their kids. He said in an angry tweet about this, he does seem like a pretty angry guy, doesn't he? This decision silences the voices of the millions of Virginians who cast their ballots in every corner of the Commonwealth. Well, it was like 51.5% in favor of this thing that then stripped away the representation of the 48%+ who said no. And the 47, 48% of
Virginians who voted for Republican House candidates in the last election. They wanted to take that all the way down to one Republican congressman or one Republican congresswoman in one district. 11% of the delegation would represent 48% of the statewide vote when it comes to House Republican candidates. That's what they were trying to do. That's what the voices of the people, they said, decided. But the thing is, also in oral arguments in the Supreme Court of Virginia, Jay Jones's lawyer, because he wasn't the one arguing his own case, maybe he thought he'd be too much of a hothead, and if a justice asked a question he didn't like, God knows what he might say to the justice about him or his family. Could fly off the handle. So anyway, he had apparently a lawyer who was better come in and do the oral arguments. And one of the questions, and we talked about this, that was asked, does the yes or no outcome of the referendum impact the constitutionality question about whether or not this whole process was legal? And Jay Jones's own lawyer, his own advocate in oral arguments, said no. The outcome, yes or no, was immaterial to whether or not the whole thing was done constitutionally or not. So the first argument, the complaint from Tim Kaine, bunk, based on the Democrats' own legal position. The will of the people complaint, also bunk, due to the Democrats' own legal position in this case. Also, they barely won this thing. Right? They spent all that money and had all that misleading language and the whole thing, and it was not an impressive or decisive victory at all, if we're talking about the will of the people, even though they stipulated in court that was irrelevant on the constitutionality question. And then another whining, angry moment after this happened came from Jim Acosta, who's a podcaster and now doing fundraising for Democrats. He was a journalist at CNN. You remember him, perhaps. He was very confused, as he often is. He said, Trump gets to redraw maps in his state, but the Democrats cannot do the same? Like, oh, the whole thing is stacked against us. It's all so unfair. There's this conspiracy against the Democrats. There was some of that, woe is me. The system is wrong. The system is rigged. We've got to go after our institutions. And, of course, the premise of that is completely wrong. In fact, in California, after Texas did what it did with redistricting, with New York having started earlier than that, with questions around the 2020 census, we've been through all of it. California responded to Texas with their own redraw of their map, with a very convoluted process of changing their constitution and doing all the things that they did to gain what would be 5 Democrat seats in California. That process, though I opposed what they were doing, that process was conducted legally. So it stands. And they will have their new, even more gerrymandered maps in place for the midterm elections because they followed the law in California. The U.S. Supreme Court actually looked at this and unanimously, SCOTUS said, yep, California, that map, that process, fine, it stands. There was no interference or intervening there by the U.S. Supreme Court. So, contra Jim Acosta, the Democrats can redraw their maps. The problem that they have is, number one, in Virginia, they did it illegally. You have to follow the law. You have to get the details right.

0: as he often is. He said, Trump gets to redraw maps in his state, but the Democrats cannot do the same? Like, oh, the whole thing is stacked against us. It's all so unfair. There's this conspiracy against the Democrats. There was some of that, woe is me. The system is wrong. The system is rigged. We've got to go after our institutions. And, of course, the premise of that is completely wrong. In fact, in California, after Texas did what it did with redistricting, with New York having started earlier than that, with questions around the 2020 census, we've been through all of it. California responded to Texas with their own redraw of their map, with a very convoluted process of changing their constitution and doing all the things that they did to gain what would be 5 Democrat seats in California. That process, though I opposed what they were doing, that process was conducted legally. So it stands. And they will have their new, even more gerrymandered maps in place for the midterm elections because they followed the law in California. The U.S. Supreme Court actually looked at this and unanimously SCOTUS said, yep, California, that map, that process, fine, it stands. There was no interference or intervening there by the U.S. Supreme Court. So, contra Jim Acosta, the Democrats can redraw their maps. The problem that they have is, number one, in Virginia, they did it illegally. You have to follow the law. You have to get the details right when you're trying to change your constitution, and they didn't. And the other problem that they've got, because I saw Axios quoted one House Democrat saying, oh no, like lamenting this, California and Virginia were supposed to be our big ones on gerrymandering. Part of the reason that they are running out of options in gerrymandering is because they've already gerrymandered their states to the hilt. There's only so much room for growth by drawing maps in insane ways in blue states because they've already done it. Go look at Illinois' gerrymander, for example, or Maryland's. Meanwhile, Republicans making real gains in a number of states, and there's more to come because of a Supreme Court ruling on racial gerrymandering. There's more to come after all the population shifts get taken into account by the Census Bureau if they don't screw up their job in 2030. So I think the Democrats are realizing maybe the maximum warfare battle cry of Hakeem Jeffries was a very stupid mistake. But some of them, as I said, are making peace with the fact that they overreached and did things illegally and might want to sort of reset things a little bit. But others are really angry with various loud voices talking about revolution or ignoring courts or court packing. There was a New York Times story out over the weekend that is jaw-dropping. I want to talk about that briefly when we come back. National implications on this one as well. A tantrum from the Democrats after their loss in Virginia will reveal what they might be considering when we come back. On the Guy Benson Show, keep it here.
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0: I'm Guy Benson. Well, they took a big loss in Virginia. The Democrats sit at the Virginia Supreme Court because of their illegal scheme to change the Constitution to gerrymander the map to make it 10-1 for themselves in the name of fairness, of course, and democracy. And they are reeling from the loss. Jay Jones, the angry, incompetent Attorney General of Virginia, already appealing this to the U.S. Supreme Court, and serious legal experts say that it has absolutely no chance of success there because it's not a jurisdiction for, it's not a jurisdictional question for the U.S. Supreme Court, but they've appealed anyway. And amazingly, in that appeal that they rushed out, Jay Jones, in his brief, have apparently misspelled the words senators and, wait for it, Virginia. They misspelled the name of their own state in the brief to the U.S. Supreme Court. One can only imagine what Jay Jones might threaten against whoever turned off spell check on his computer. Get those kids to the bunker. Anyway, I want to note, over the weekend, Democrats were on a call. They were very upset about everything. What do we do? New York Times reporting that one of the ideas that was seriously discussed was the legislature in Virginia changing the retirement age, the mandatory retirement age, to 54, which would be below the youngest age of the youngest justice on the Virginia Supreme Court, in order to retroactively declare all seven justices ineligible to serve, throwing them all off the bench and replacing them with complete Democrat hacks. Like getting rid of the entire Supreme Court and replacing all of it. Crazy. I mean, absolutely crazy extremism. But some other Democrats are like, well, hang on. That includes our first female black chief justice. And what about these justices that we like and this person of color? So identity politics complicated that. There was another scheme they were talking about that would allow the legislature, totally illegal, but to draw the lines anyway, by going back and saying, well, actually, the referendum in 2020 was unconstitutional, the one that passed by a 2-1 margin that established the independent commission. Let's get rid of that. We'll just declare it unconstitutional and the legislature can draw their own lines. Desperation and, like, civic arson is what they're talking about. Some ranking Democrats in Virginia now saying, all right, enough. We're not going to do this.
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6: Fox News, I'm Tom Rigotti. President Trump wants to temporarily suspend the federal gas tax to bring down soaring prices caused by the war with Iran. Fox's Jared Halperin reports.
7: At least while the war with Iran continues to rattle the oil market, President Trump says he wants a suspension of the federal gas tax.
8: You know, it's a small percentage, but it's, you know, it's still money.
7: The federal tax on gasoline is just over 18 cents per gallon and would require action from Congress to suspend it.
6: Officials are monitoring the 16 Americans who arrived in Nebraska this morning from a cruise ship where a deadly hantavirus outbreak took place. Fox's Jonathan Siri reports.
9: Out of an abundance of caution, one individual who tested positive and then negative for hantavirus before returning to the States is inside the facility's biocontainment unit.
6: Two other passengers are being monitored in Atlanta. 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

0: talking about the issues you care about. Guy Benson.
1: We are back here on the Guy Benson Show. 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Joining us now is John Roberts, co-anchor of America Reports. Monday through Friday, 1 to 3 Eastern on Fox News Channel. He'll be in for Brett Baier tonight on a special report. I'll be on his panel. Looking forward to that. John, welcome back to the show.
2: Good to be back, and thank you for reminding me. I was about to go home. So.
1: You've got one more big thing, more big show to host. You had an interesting morning. You spoke to the President of the United States by phone. Tell us about what was discussed. I know a lot of it was about Iran. Give us some of the highlights there.
2: First of all, let me just set the stage. Here's the great thing with President Trump is you call him, and sometimes he picks up the phone, and sometimes he doesn't. This morning, he didn't pick up the phone. And I thought, oh, okay, he's busy. He doesn't want to talk to me. And then 15 minutes later, my phone rings. Thankfully, I had my AirPods in because I was actually down the hall from my office getting a cup of coffee. And the AirPod announced in my ear, your phone is ringing. It's Donald Trump. And I'm like, okay, I better run back
1: better
2: and
1: take
2: answer
1: that one.
2: Yeah, so it's great. You know, you call him, he doesn't pick up, but then he calls you back. I guess he was busy. But we did talk a lot about Iran, and one of the questions I had for him was, you know, this regime just keeps playing the same old games that it's played time and time and time again. And, you know, are they ever going to get serious? Are they ever going to agree to what you want them to do? And he said that at some point they're going to fold. I said, do you know when that point is? He says, I don't, not yet, but they're getting squeezed pretty hard. And he thinks that this regime will eventually cave in. I asked him, I said, you know, do you need to employ Israel again to effect a little more regime change? And he said, no, I'll deal with these people until they make a deal. So doesn't sound like there's anything in the works in terms of getting rid of people like Vahidi and others.
1: Although
2: the president
1: maybe
2: optimistic.
1: Could be in the works, and he doesn't want to give anyone a heads up that
2: that's true.
1: The bombs could be dropping again at some point, because he did respond publicly very angrily and very dissatisfied, John, to the counter proposal or whatever from the regime. And like, my instinct is the same as yours, that they're playing games again. He's saying this is totally unacceptable. I mean, I just wonder how much more of this game playing he's willing to tolerate.
2: Well, he did tell me that he's strongly considering renewing Project Freedom, and that escorting ships through the Strait of Hormuz would only be, quote, a piece of it. I asked him what the other piece

0: He says, might be. I said, I don't want to tell you just yet. We're, you know, getting all of that together. But it does sound like, according to some people I've talked to, that you would get U.S. Navy ships escorting tankers in and out of the Strait of Hormuz. And at the same time, there might be some other military action somewhere else. He did say that Iran likes to claim that it's in charge of the Strait of Hormuz, but the United States is in charge of the Strait of Hormuz. And President Trump is trying to do everything he can to disabuse Iran of the notion that they've got any cards in this diplomatic dance. But we'll see where it goes, because, you know, these guys, they just keep on saying the same thing again and again and again, that negotiations for getting rid of enrichment are off the table. There might be some sort of a moratorium, but they believe that they have a national right to enrich uranium, and they're not about to give that up.
1: I mean, that's part of the issue when it comes to negotiations. With a regime like this, you're not dealing with rational people. I mean, especially once the upper tier of leadership has all been liquidated by the U.S. and Israel, you know, next man up, you'd think, might have an incentive to be more rational. But so far, no.
0: Yeah, it's kind of crazy. Crazy just is replaced by more crazy.
1: Exactly. So, I mean, that's one of the ongoing challenges in talking to this regime at all. There is this unresolved question. So there's the uranium enrichment. And they've already enriched a ton of uranium well beyond any civilian or innocent, you know, threshold. We know that, which goes to their obsessive fixation on getting nuclear weapons, which is the whole problem. So that's one of the sticking points. We want to get rid of their ability to enrich at all, or at least stop it for decades. They're refusing. There's also the uranium that's already been enriched to that 60% level, the nuclear dust, as the president sort of colorfully calls it. That came up in your conversation, didn't it, that component?
0: It did, and the president talked about it about 15 or 20 minutes later after we got off the phone in that Oval Office event that he had this morning as well. He told me that Iran said that if the United States wants the nuclear dust, as he calls it, the highly enriched uranium that's enriched to about 60%, that the United States needs to come and get it, because there's only two countries, the president said, on the face of the planet, and again, he reiterated this in the Oval Office, that have the technology to be able to go underground in such a destroyed facility and find that uranium and dig it up, are China and the United States. He says that he's already made a deal with Iran for the United States to dig up the nuclear dust. I don't know if it involves us actually taking custody of it. There's been some talk of that. But the president seemed to suggest in the Oval Office that Iran has reneged on that. But he did say that Iran told him that the only countries that could do this would be China or the United States. So the United States would have to come and get it. I asked him, okay, so what are the logistics of U.S. engineers or whatever going in to do this? And he said, we haven't quite figured that out yet.
1: Well, I mean, because
0: I guess
1: it seems to me,
0: subject
1: John,
0: to negotiation.
1: Totally. And I mean, if this was a negotiated agreement where we were going in with permission from the regime to dig it up and extricate it, that would be one process. Then there's the other process of doing it under under duress, under attack, without permission to be there, right? On the ground, which would be
0: Don't know how you'd ever do that.
1: Exactly. Very, very complicated. I know that was something that he had at least talked about before. I keep coming back to comments that we've heard from people like General Keane and others that, and it's been reported publicly and stated publicly, that the U.S. and Israel hit maybe 70-80% of the planned targets as part of Epic Fury, these military targets, but that still leaves thousands of targets that were not hit. And there's been this quasi-ceasefire, they keep calling it one, even though there's fire exchanged back and forth during the supposed ceasefire. But it seems like if Trump throws up his hands and said, all right, these people aren't making any real progress, they're slow rolling us, there are an awful lot of targets that we could go back in to hit and to really diminish their military capabilities moving forward, with very little that the Iranians could do about it, because we still dominate the airspace. I mean, it seems like the regime is almost forgetting, like they have amnesia, exactly what was inflicted on them just weeks ago.
0: And this is typical with Iran. They remind me of the Black Knight in Monty Python and the Holy Grail. King Arthur is cut off the arms and the legs, and then King Arthur goes on his way, and the Black Knight says, "Oh, running away, are we? Come back here, I'll bite your leg off." I mean, right. They're kind of like that. They've got nothing to defend themselves with. They've got nothing to attack other countries with, and yet they're still playing like they're the big dog in the block. They do have still a number of ballistic missiles. They still have a lot of drones. Those so-called missile cities that have been dug into the mountains are still very hard to get to. And Iran manages to fire missiles and drones at places like United Arab Emirates and Kuwait. I guess earlier today they can still fire them at that ship that was in Qatari waters. But they are very much diminished compared to where they were in the past. I think there's been some rearming that's been talked about over the Caspian Sea from Russia. But they're nowhere near what they were at the start of this conflict. And I think if the president wanted to, he could go in there with more kinetic attacks and take out a lot more and really convince the Iranians that it's in their best interest to do this. But then he runs up against Congress, because we were very close to the 60-day war power deadline. I think that there's also a depletion of American arms that a lot of the generals are worried about. Mark Kelly talked about that, as you know. And there's a lot of other concerns that the president has, concerns with the UAE, concerns with Saudi Arabia about renewing kinetic operations. But I think if push comes to shove and he can't get what he wants, there's really no other avenue but to go back at him
1: again. Yeah, and I think the Israelis would be more than happy to play a role in that as well, or take the lead if there's a green light given.
0: I think they're just champing at the bit to get back in.
1: Totally. Totally. Meanwhile, the president is planning to head to China, and we know that Chairman Xi he's got all sorts of problems, actually, and I made this point on TV last night. I think we often overestimate China's prowess, not to dismiss them or diminish them at all, a very serious adversary, a very serious threat, but they do have major internal challenges, and the purges within the regime and the military and some of the real economic issues that they're facing. They have an oil problem, right? They have a fuel problem. Because of Iran, because of Venezuela, some of the moves that we've made on the chessboard really squeezing them. So you wonder if the Chinese could maybe pressure their friends, their remaining friends in Tehran, because this is starting to really impact China's bottom line as well, which also, I mentioned Venezuela. I mean, that is a play that seems, at least from a pure American interest standpoint, that has worked out tremendously well. The critics have basically gone silent on that one. Did Venezuela come up in your conversation at all with the president?
0: Venezuela did come up. We talked about Delcy Rodriguez and his strategy to leave her in place as opposed to going with Maria Corina Machado. And I said, you know, you received a lot of criticism for that.

0: of Venezuela, some of the moves that we've made on the chessboard really squeezing them. So you wonder if the Chinese could maybe pressure their friends, their remaining friends in Tehran, because this is starting to really impact China's bottom line as well, which also, I mentioned Venezuela. I mean, that is a play that seems, at least from a pure American interest standpoint, that has worked out tremendously well. The critics have basically gone silent on that one. Did Venezuela come up in your conversation at all with the president?
1: Venezuela did come up. We talked about Delcy Rodriguez and his strategy to leave her in place as opposed to going with Maria Corina Machado. And I said, you know, you received a lot of criticism for that you were leaving elements of the Maduro regime in place. But I said, in hindsight, it looked like a brilliant move, because if you had to put Machado in and thrown out all the elements of the Maduro regime, we could have had a situation like we had in Iraq. Remember the de-bathification? It was anybody who had anything to do with the Saddam Hussein government had to go. And that created this entire faction that became a terrorist insurgency. And the president said, yeah, if he had to put Machado in, he said there would have been riots in the street and Venezuela would have fallen apart. So that really was, I think, on his part, a brilliant strategy.
0: And is there a sense that he's still committed to getting to elections? Because I don't like the idea that we just say, all right, well, this strong man's deputy gets to stay indefinitely. I want there to be elections so the people can actually decide their future. I get the idea of waiting and not doing things prematurely. But is there a sense that the administration is still committed to get back to democracy in that country?
1: I think that in the overall, that would be the long-term, one of the long-term strategies. I think that the president wants to give a little more time to that. But he also has another idea that he floated to me. And you're probably
0: trying to
1: drag me kicking and screaming around to this point. That the president told me, he said, John, I want to tell you, and I want you to tell everybody in America, that I am very serious about the idea of pursuing statehood for Venezuela. Now, it's interesting that we've obviously absorbed plenty of territories into statehood in the United States, including all the territories out west, Alaska. People talk about Puerto Rico, which is a territory. But I don't know that a sovereign country has ever been absorbed into the United States. And I'm not sure.
0: Which is attached to another continent, a separate continent.
1: Yeah, I'm not sure what the exact process would be to do that. But he said he's very interested in doing that. There's $40 trillion of oil wealth in Venezuela. He says the Venezuelan people love Trump. So who knows? Maybe we'll see him start to push in that direction in the months ahead.
0: Huh. Okay. Meanwhile, last question, John. Not sure if it came up when you were talking to the president. Certainly, we've been covering it pretty heavily at Fox News. We're going to be bringing in a medical expert here tomorrow on it. You guys have covered it on your show.
1: Hantavirus.
0: Hantavirus jitters. I understand we all lived through 2020, 2021, a lot of the fallout and aftermath from that. This seems to be a dramatically different disease, much, much, much more deadly, but much harder to contract. So not a parallel really to COVID, but something people are worried about. Do you have an overall take on that? And did the president raise it at all?
1: You know, I didn't talk to him about that, but just in terms of where we are with the hantavirus, everybody remembers back in the early throes of 2020, there was a cruise ship. A number of people came down with COVID on board the cruise ship, and then it started spreading like wildfire. I mean, it didn't all come from the cruise ship. There were isolated pockets of it elsewhere from which it spread. But hantavirus typically,

0: The NBA playoffs are underway, and now you can trade every game on Kalshi. 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On Kalshi, you're trading against other people in live market. 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K-A-L-S-H-I, Kalshi. Trade on anything.
1: Maybe we'll see him start to push in that direction in the months ahead.
2: Huh. Okay. Meanwhile, last question, John. Not sure if it came up when you were talking to the president. Certainly, we've been covering it pretty heavily at Fox News. We're going to be bringing in a medical expert here tomorrow on it. You guys have covered it on your show.
1: Hantavirus.
2: Hantavirus jitters. I understand we all lived through 2020, 2021, a lot of the fallout and aftermath from that. This seems to be a dramatically different disease, much, much, much more deadly, but much harder to contract. So not a parallel really to COVID, but something people are worried about. Do you have an overall take on that? And did the president raise it at all?
1: You know, I didn't talk to him about that, but just in terms of where we are with the hantavirus, everybody remembers back in the early throes of 2020, there was a cruise ship. A number of people came down with COVID on board the cruise ship, and then it started spreading like wildfire. I mean, it didn't all come from the cruise ship. There were isolated pockets of it elsewhere from which it spread. But hantavirus, typically we talk about this as it's also called the Four Corners disease because it's prevalent in the Four Corners area of New Mexico, Utah, Colorado. And it typically involves people who have cabins that are out in the desert areas, and they leave them for months at a time over the winter, and mice move in and rats move in, and you know, their feces gets everywhere, and they're infected with the hantavirus. Then a person will come back after a number of months and start sweeping with a broom or vacuum cleaner, whatever, to clean up the whatever's left over from the mice being there. And it will become aerosolized. And so you got a lot of dust in the air, and that dust contains the virus, and people will come down with the virus. And to some degree, you know, hantavirus can be a really terrible disease to contract. This is the same virus, but it's a different form of the virus, which can be transmissible human to human under certain circumstances. Typically with Four Corners disease, it's a single person contracts it from exposure to the aerosol.

0: not a parallel really to COVID, but something people are worried about. Do you have an overall take on that? And did the president raise it at all?
1: You know, I didn't talk to him about that, but just in terms of where we are with the hantavirus, everybody remembers back in the early throes of 2020, there was a cruise ship. A number of people came down with COVID on board the cruise ship, and then it started spreading like wildfire. I mean, it didn't all come from the cruise ship. There were isolated pockets of it elsewhere from which it spread. But hantavirus, typically we talk about this as it's also called the Four Corners disease because it's prevalent in the Four Corners area of New Mexico, Utah, Colorado. And it typically involves people who have cabins that are out in the desert areas and they leave them for months at a time over the winter, and mice move in and rats move in and you know, their feces gets everywhere and they're infected with the hantavirus. Then a person will come back after a number of months and start sweeping with a broom or vacuum cleaner, whatever, to clean up the whatever's left over from the mice being there, and it will become aerosolized. And so you got a lot of dust in the air, and that dust contains the virus, and people will come down with the virus. And to some degree, you know, hantavirus can be a really terrible disease to contract. This is it's the same virus, but it's a different form of the virus, which can be transmissible human to human under certain circumstances. Typically with Four Corners disease, it's a single person contracts it from exposure to the aerosolized dust, including viruses of rodent feces. But with hantavirus, under certain conditions, it can be transmitted human to human, but those conditions apparently are much more exquisite than with COVID. For example, you have to have symptoms in order to transmit this. COVID, we found out, you can be asymptomatic and still transmit it. So I think there's a lot of concern because it's a cruise ship, it's a deadly virus, it's become transmissible human to human, but I don't think this is going to be anything near what we had with COVID. In fact, I think it'll probably burn out. After these people are isolated in both Atlanta at Emory and at UNMC in Nebraska.
0: On the big weekend show yesterday, we had a medical doctor on who said these are diseases that are well known to experts and they have successfully contained and extinguished previous outbreaks using the various protocols that are now apparently underway. So obviously something to keep an eye on for the reasons that are apparent to all of us, you know, who've been sentient for the last decade, but a very, very different type of virus here. It's really worth highlighting that point. And
1: I was just going to say that back in the 1990s, when I was the medical correspondent at CBS News, I actually went out to New Mexico. University of New Mexico researchers had what they called the very large mouse array, which was next to the very large array, the satellite dishes that you see in all the movies. And they had this really extensive testing and research project going on, tracing hantavirus and trying to come up with some treatments for it. Since then, they haven't come up with much. You know, you can still just basically treat the symptoms. But, you know, it's been around for a long time.
0: Right, not a novel.
1: Not like COVID.
0: Right, not a novel coronavirus, novel being the operative word there. John Roberts, quite a day, a talk to the president, then anchoring his own show, and then hosting for Brett on Special Report tonight in the 6 p.m. hour Eastern Fox News Channel. I will be part of that program on the panel. John, we'll see you then.
1: All right, I'll see you tonight, Guy. Take care.
0: Thanks so much, and we will be right back after this.
2: 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It's Guy Benson.
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back here on the Guy Benson Show. We've told you about Spain's left-wing government and how awful, especially their prime minister, is terrible. Really, barely a NATO ally, if you can even consider him an ally at all. And hopefully the people of Spain who are not happy with that government will make a change, in my opinion. But one of the things that they are trying to do, I think, for their own long-term power play, the Spanish socialist, is this huge amnesty program legalizing 500,000 illegal immigrants. And now here's a headline from the UK Daily Mail. Surprise, surprise. Spanish police fear Islamist terrorists are taking advantage of the left-wing PM's decision to open the door to 500,000 migrants by creating fake identities. Spanish police have warned that Islamist terrorists could exploit the government's mass migration legalization program as reports of lost passports and identity documents surge among applicants. An internal memo from the National Police Service for Immigration and Borders revealing that complaints over missing documents have continued to rise sharply among migrants seeking to benefit from the scheme. According to the document, the most dramatic increases in the lost, quote, documents, and those reports have been recorded among Pakistani, Algerian, and Moroccan nationals. And, I mean, you can anticipate exactly what the problem might be here. And I guess that's worth it to the socialists who run that place for now. Perhaps putting their people

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11: New warnings and sanctions. I'm Lisa Brady, Fox News. The White House says the president is in no rush on Iran after he rejected Iran's latest peace proposal as garbage, now calling a ceasefire unbelievably weak.
12: After recent attacks on U.S. warships and here on the UAE in the past week, President Trump says the ceasefire is on life support. He also had this message for his critics.
13: They think that, well, I'll get tired of this, or I'll get bored, or I'll have some pressure, but there's no pressure. There's no pressure at all. We're going to have a complete victory.
12: Now, here are the terms that were a non-starter for the president, as reported by Iranian state media. The U.S. was supposed to pay for Iranian war damage, recognition of Iranian sovereignty over the Strait of Hormuz, end of U.S. sanctions, and the release of Iran's blocked assets.
11: Fox's Lucas Tomlinson in Dubai. The Iranians also reportedly calling for 30 days of negotiations on nuclear issues instead of front-loaded guarantees the U.S. wants. President Trump saying again today Iran will not be allowed to have a nuclear weapon. The U.S. Treasury Department announcing new sanctions on multiple entities and individuals accused of aiding Iran's oil shipments to China. This as the president prepares to head to Beijing tomorrow for a summit with President Xi.
13: I have a great relationship with President Xi. We're doing a lot of business, but it's smart business. We used to be taken advantage of for years with our previous presidents, and now we're doing great with China. We make a lot of money with China.
11: Their summit expected to address many issues, including Iran, Russia, and Taiwan, and trade. The U.S. Supreme Court just extending access to a widely used abortion pill at least until Thursday, while justices review the challenge to restrictions on that pill. Also just getting word Democrats in Virginia are asking the High Court to invalidate a state Supreme Court ruling that blocked an effort to draw new congressional maps. Stocks finish higher, the Dow up 95 points at the bell, new record.
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11: 16 Americans who'd been on a cruise ship with a hantavirus outbreak are at a special health facility in Nebraska, two others in Atlanta.
4: The risk of hantavirus to the general public remains very, very low.
11: Assistant U.S. Health Secretary Admiral Brian Christine says the Andes variant of the virus does not spread easily.
14: Those 18 Americans, including a British dual national, arrived in Omaha during the pre-dawn hours to undergo assessments here at the University of Nebraska Medical Center. Out of an abundance of caution, one individual who tested both positive and negative for hantavirus before returning to the country is now inside the facility's biocontainment unit, but he is experiencing no symptoms. To reserve space for contingencies, two passengers traveling as a couple were taken to Emory University in Atlanta. One of them had reported symptoms, even though this individual had tested negative.
11: Fox's Jonathan Seri in Omaha. Other countries also monitoring people, quarantining some. A French woman who tested positive is hospitalized. A key recommendation about recess in schools is being revised.
15: The American Academy of Pediatrics says recess time has great value for students even in middle and high school. They cite rising obesity rates, but also state that students engage in peer-to-peer interactions during recess, and through this, students master social integration. However, they also state the breaks help students learn better, that the temporary suspension of cognitive effort, as they put it, helps maintain efficiencies and concentration while managing stress. While they don't recommend an exact amount of time for breaks, the group says recess has been declining and sometimes taken away, used as a tool of punishment. That peer-reviewed studies indicate multiple breaks for a minimum of 20 minutes throughout the day is optimal. Jessica Rosenthal, Fox News.
11: Recapping stocks, the Dow up 95, another record close for the S&P and the NASDAQ.
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0: A new generation of conservative talk. 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
1: It's a new hour here on The Guy Benson Show on this Monday. 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See you on Special Report tonight on the panel. Looking forward to that. In the latter part of the 6 p.m. Eastern hour, Fox News Channel. Tune in, please. Fox News Alert. The Dow in the green today, up just shy of 100 points. Closing at 49,704, up 95 points at the closing bell. Well, joining us now, Joe Concha, Fox News contributor, best-selling author, and columnist at the Washington Examiner. And Joe, great to have you back here.
2: Great to be back, Guy. Hope you had a good Mother's Day.
1: I absolutely spent some of my Mother's Day singing my mother's praises on the big weekend show and then talked to her after the show, so that was great. Hope all the mothers in your life had a fabulous Sunday as well. Joe, a couple things I want to get to with you. Let's talk about Los Angeles. And we've been playing some clips out of that mayor's race out there where you've got this really just pitiful failed incumbent in Karen Bass, Los Angeles mayor. And then there's a left-wing challenger, even further left than she is, if you can believe it, in this three-person race.

0: The last person, of course, being Spencer Pratt, who has been a guest on this program. And one of the big questions out there, and it was something we debated on TV over the weekend, and we've sort of wondered it here as well, is, he's getting a lot of attention, going viral with some, I think, really impressive videos. He speaks like a passionate, sane, normal person who's just fed up with all the government failures and these politicians. I like all of that, but can someone like Spencer Pratt actually win in a city that is so deeply blue, and you look at the registration numbers and just Democrats dwarfing Republicans in Los Angeles? You have a column at the Examiner making the case that he can win. Walk us through that.
1: Well, I look at the numbers, Guy, right? You take opinions out of it, feelings out of it, and you say, okay, what is the approval of Karen Bass, the incumbent mayor right now? 25%. I don't know how many people can win an election when you're that low in approval. And there are many, many votes out there right now that obviously are undecided. So Spencer Pratt shared after his debate last week where a Los Angeles NBC poll showed that 89% of people who watched that debate felt that he won the debate, and something like 7% to Bass, and then the rest to the other person that was there. That is something that says, wow, there's real opportunity here where people do not like the incumbent. She's not a good politician. And at the same time, her performance as far as the wildfires and being in Ghana at a wedding when she was warned that there are Santa Ana winds that obviously can cause wildfires. It was wildfire season. She still went anyway, took several days to get back. And he doesn't come across as a Republican, as a MAGA guy. He comes across as a guy who wants to fix the city. This is a nonpartisan election. In other words, there's no R or D next to anybody's names. And I think in the end, when you see Karen Bass dropping out of the debate tomorrow, saying, all right, I can't make it, I don't want to do this, after that shellacking she took in that last debate, that shows that all the momentum is behind Spencer Pratt, where it's not a matter of him just getting Republican votes and, trying to get past the finish line there, because to your point, there aren't not enough Republicans in Los Angeles, but there are enough Democrats, enough common sense people say, I want my city fixed. I want it to be run in a competent manner, and no more fraud, no more mismanagement. That's what's going on there. And by the way, that's why Steve Hilton is leading right now as far as all comers in the California governor's race. People are fed up. They don't care about the letter next to your name, whether it's D or R.
0: Now, the thing is, I hear you, and I think it's notable that Bass and the socialist who's on the city council are constantly trying to paint Spencer Pratt as a MAGA Republican to try to, basically signal to the electorate, oh, you can't go with this guy because we're going to use the worst words we can imagine, MAGA Republican, to describe him. And he, when that happened, you could see in the debate, he kind of made a face like, oh, wow, what a talking point. And he does seem to cut through some of that stuff, focusing really exclusively on local issues and local failures from people like Karen Bass. You just mentioned that she's dropped out of this next debate. She had committed to being at it, although she also committed not to leave the country if she was elected mayor. And then she was in Africa when the Palisades fire started. So, her word only means so much. But she had committed to this debate, did not go well for her in the first round. So she's now dropped out of the next debate, which does seem telling. She gave an interview. Actually, a few of her interviews, Joe, recently have been awful. She was asked about Spencer Pratt. She's like, oh, I don't really know anything about him, but he just wants to be famous again, and he's exploiting people's grief about the fires. It's like, excuse me, he lost his home, and his parents lost their home. It's his grief. What are you talking about? And then she was asked subsequently, after the debate, about some of these issues, including her responsibility after the fires and the response. And she said, well, the buck stops with me. And then she promptly, in the next breath, passed the buck to climate change. And Joe, we found out recently that these fires were set deliberately by a leftist who worshipped the CEO alleged assassin in New York City. I mean, you're going to come in as the mayor with this botched response, and you're going to be just chanting climate change in light of that detail? She's just not very good at this, Karen Bass.
1: No, it has bought, even though I would make the argument, Guy, and you'd probably agree with me, she may be worse right? There's not a lot of there. And to blame climate change, just as Gavin Newsom has, by the way, as far as these wildfires. And then we learned that you mentioned the New York assassin. That's Luigi Mangione, who shot a man, a CEO.

0: CEO of United Healthcare in the back, a father of two boys. Now, obviously, just like with Charlie Kirk, we have a widow who has to raise these two boys, and we have people celebrating this, including the person that set those fires. So in the end, I mean, there's nowhere really for her to go. I mean, she can't backtrack out of what happened when she went to Africa. She can't backtrack out of the fact that the water was not in the reservoirs. It wasn't in fire hydrants for firefighters who would give their lives to save Los Angeles, didn't have the proper tools to battle. So in the end, as long as Pratt sticks to those issues and those facts, and again, these AI videos that he's putting out there, or videos in general, have gone so viral, somebody should teach a class on this one day. They're that good. So I think even in Los Angeles, I think he has a very good chance. And I love the response he had, by the way, when someone said, wow, you're a lot like Zora Mamdani with social media. He said, yeah, Zora Mamdani offered free busing. I'm offering busing free of poop and of drugs. So I guess that's where the difference is. It's just every answer seems to be perfect at this point.
1: Yeah, that is a good answer. And look, I'm still skeptical because it's still L.A., but he is running this campaign. It's clear that these two left-wing career politicians like just don't really know what to do with him or how to come after him. And he's kind of running this like liberated campaign where he knows he's right. He knows they've failed. And he's not afraid of failure because they're the ones who represent the failure. And he just kind of has good instincts for the most part and is quite articulate. So we'll see where that all goes. Joe, before I let you go, I just want to quickly get your reflections. Last week, the passing of a legend in the media space, Ted Turner, CNN founder, a big media titan. He died at the age of 87. And whatever you think of his politics, etc., I mean, he was a visionary and a very significant player that really changed how Americans consume news. And, you know, the 24-hour news cycle was something that he kind of jumped on, if not created. Any additional reflections you have on the legacy of Ted Turner?
0: I mean, just the fact, Guy, that in 1980, when cable was in its embryonic stages, to say, you know what, I think people probably want 24/7 news, and he was laughed at. This can't work. You can't compete. And then during the Gulf War in 1991, Bernard Shaw and others, very famously, the only network that was able to broadcast from Baghdad and able to bring video of that first shock and awe attack, just amazing stuff. And they became part of the big boys during that day. And obviously owning the Atlanta Braves as well. I mean, that's a pretty good life, right? I wouldn't mind that, Guy. If I could own a cable news network and a baseball team while they're winning World Series, I think I'd like that kind of life.
1: Well, there's still time, Joe. I believe in you. Joe Concha, Fox News contributor. Read his stuff and my stuff at the Washington Examiner. Buy his book, The Greatest Comeback Ever. Joe, thanks so much for your time.
0: Thank you, Mr. Benson. Have a good day.
1: When we come back, speaking of failures in government and Democrat-run cities, we've got one out of Chicago to tell you about next.
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7: Unresponsive, two search warrants were executed at Ramsey's home, including one carried out less than a month after the shooting. In both cases, the
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Ty Benson. We are back. Here's a story out of Chicago, and our WLS audience perks up. Unfortunately, we've seen stories like this in major American cities, especially deep blue cities, deep blue states, for years now. This is part of a pattern. And the reaction from some local politicians, depressingly predictable and stupid. Let's start with the story itself. Walgreens has announced the closure of a store in Chicago after enormous losses have been incurred at that location. The announcement that the Walgreens at 86th and Cotton Grove in the city of Chicago will close on June 4th has prompted a major backlash among customers and residents. And of course, then you've got the politicians rolling in to try to exploit this as well, even though it's their policies that are at fault. Earlier in the week, Walgreens made the announcement that they'll be closing the store, which has served the community for more than 20 years.

0: The NBA playoffs are underway, and now you can trade every game on Kalshi. 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On Kalshi, you're trading against other people in live market. 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
1: Benson, we are back. Here's a story out of Chicago, and our WLS audience perks up. Unfortunately, we've seen stories like this in major American cities, especially deep blue cities, deep blue states, for years now. This is part of a pattern. And the reaction from some local politicians, depressingly predictable and stupid. Let's start with the story itself. Walgreens has announced the closure of a store in Chicago after enormous losses have been incurred at that location. The announcement that the Walgreens at 86th and Cotton Grove in the city of Chicago will close on June 4th has prompted a major backlash among customers and residents. And of course, then you've got the politicians rolling in to try to exploit this as well, even though it's their policies that are at fault. Earlier in the week, Walgreens made the announcement that they'll be closing the store, which has served the community for more than 20 years. And because of this closure, residents are saying they're going to have a prescription desert where they'll have to travel much farther to pick up their prescriptions, right? Their medications, those sort of things. We saw stories like this playing out in California cities. We actually saw it in Minneapolis after there were locations that shut down key brick-and-mortar stores. In the aftermath of the fires and the riots in that city during 2020, these things have serious consequences. Failed policy, lack of law and order, it hurts innocent people. So I get why people are upset that this decision has been made by the company, but you cannot blame corporate greed. You can blame public policy. Over the weekend, a Walgreens executive revealed that the store has lost more than $1 million per year. So specifically last year, this location bled more than $1 million, partly due to declining prescription sales, but also due to a massive amount of store theft. Quote, theft at this store is 16%. That's four times above the company average. Let's just pause there for a second. The fact that on average at Walgreens locations around the country, the average theft rate is 4%, that strikes me as very high, unacceptably high in a civilized society. But 16% is absurd. It's like cartoon land. How can you expect any business to survive when 16%, when they are contending with and are being victimized by a 16% theft rate? The company explained they've actually tried to stop theft. Quote, lockboxes help protect us and the merchandise at the store. A lot of the time, the lockboxes are getting destroyed anyway. That comes at a great cost to the company, says a district manager. Now listen to this. They also point out that Walgreens was spending $400,000 a year on security guards in the store, but there were still attacks on employees and the theft continued. No wonder this location was losing more than $1 million. They were coming in out of their own pocket at their own expense, this company, and spending $400,000 on security, and the security guards can only do so much and only have so much authority. It did not deter a number of these criminals who were attacking employees and stealing constantly. Quote, we have had people jump across the counters because we sell liquor behind the counter, taking liquor, taking cigarettes. That wears down. Not so much the financial piece, but the endurance of that day in and day out, said the store's manager. Walgreens is now encouraging people to use the next nearest Walgreens store, which is more than a mile away. And it seems like a lot of people are now raging at and lashing out at the store, like it's their fault.

0: Like, they should be forced to keep losing money at $1 million+ annual clip, which, of course, is nuts. Here's an alderman from the Windy City, William Hall, you can guess what political party he's associated with, saying that Walgreens should be charged. Listen to Cut 32.
1: Walgreens should be charged with first-degree corporate abandonment.
2: Yes.
1: It should be a crime the way they're treating our elders.
2: Yes.
1: It should be a crime the way they're treating our families.
0: Just sub-moronic. First-degree corporate abandonment? They would love to stay there and run a successful business and turn a profit. In fact, it sounds like they'd be willing to stay there even if they were losing less money than they are, but more than $1 million a year because of a 16% theft rate. The fact that they have to, out of pocket, spend $400,000 on security and it still doesn't stop the problem. And the politicians, their solution is demagogue the company, blaming them. It's like Katie Wilson, the communist mayor in Seattle, out in Seattle Red territory. Although, in this case, it's very, very blue. Maybe a different sort of Seattle Red, actually, when it comes to her politics, where she was trying to shame grocery stores that cannot survive because of public safety concerns. And her public safety policies are also total lunacy, saying, oh, no, actually, it should be illegal for these companies to shut down locations. This is like the final end game of hardcore left-wing failure, where companies that exist in a jurisdiction cannot continue to exist because of the crime and the violence and the shoplifting, etc. It is not viable. It is dangerous. They've got all their reasons. They cannot survive any longer. They cannot get past the policy failures of the people who run these places. And then the people who run these places decide that the best thing to do is to scapegoat the business owners that can't take it anymore, or even try to pretend like it's somehow unethical or even illegal that they don't want to do business or really cannot do business in these places any longer. It is the very end game of the failure. And of course, the blame is always outward. They never look inward and fix the problem because they are ideologically incapable of it. And it just kind of descends sometimes into dark parody, sad, almost satire, of politicians saying, oh, it's first-degree corporate abandonment. It's a shame. It's a crime. They're treating our elders this way. It is a crime to let criminals terrorize businesses, drive them out of business, and then blame the business. That's what should be the crime, or at least deeply embarrassing and shameful to the people who run a city where it's happening. But don't you dare tell that to the politicians in Chicago or anywhere else. It's big, greedy, corporate, fat cat Walgreens. That's who's at fault. Keep paying those security guards. Keep losing $1 million+ a year. Keep putting your employees at physical risk. That's the message from some of these politicians in Chicago, dominated by one political party. Madness. And there's your update on how the glories of left-wing policies are working in some of our major cities. Let's step aside and come back. Josh Krasauer here, talking national.
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6: Fox News, I'm John Saucier. The tension's real high between the United States and Iran. The two countries trying to come up with an agreement to end the war. President Trump says there are different factions within Iran.
7: You have the moderates and you have the lunatics. And I think the moderates are more respected. The lunatics want to fight till the end. You know, it'll be a very quick fight.
6: President Trump is heading out to Beijing this week to meet with Chinese President Xi Jinping. White House Principal Deputy Press Secretary Anna Kelly on Fox News Channel with a preview.
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0: trade deal spanning the aerospace, energy, agriculture industries that ultimately will end that practice of shipping jobs overseas and selling out American workers in favor of policies and agreements.
1: Well, the president inviting some top executives, including the CEOs of SpaceX, Apple, and BlackRock, to join him on this trip.
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1: Halftime here on The Guy Benson Show on this Monday. Thank you very much for being with us. 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You can follow him at Josh Krasauer on social media. Hey, Josh.
2: Hey, Guy. Great to be back with you.
1: All right. I want to start with Virginia. I talked about it earlier. We've got Ken Cuccinelli, the former attorney general, joining us in the next hour as well. I'm not as interested in getting into the weeds on the specifics in Virginia so much as I am getting your reaction.

0: reaction to not just the loss that Democrats have suffered at the Virginia Supreme Court last week and sort of this explosion of anger over the weekend, but also just the context within the Commonwealth of now a political brand in jeopardy when it comes to Governor Spanberger and all the squandered political capital that she decided to expend on this, reportedly despite the fact that her own team was warning that this whole scheme might not survive legal scrutiny, which of course now it has not. It seems like the Democrats might need to literally and figuratively recenter things, maybe hit a reset button, because the first couple months of her governorship and this misadventure really have been a debacle.
1: Yeah, look, as a native Virginian, this is a state that has a long history of moderation, bipartisanship, totally rejects extremism, whether it's Democrats or Republicans, like generally has this good governance seal of approval. And what was so striking when Governor Spanberger, at the pressure coming from pressure in the state legislature from the Democrats in control to really impose what would have been one of the most extreme gerrymanders in the country, not only did it sap Governor Spanberger's capital, not only did it cost, I think, $70 million from the national Democratic groups and outside groups, but and not only did it only win by 2 points in a blue-leaning state in Virginia, but then it was rejected by the state Supreme Court because it was rushed through and the legislative process was done haphazardly and illegally. I mean, it's a lot of egg on the Virginia Democratic Party's face, on the national Democratic Party's face, because not only do they lose in this court ruling and they don't gerrymander the seats and give themselves a 10-to-1 advantage in the delegation, but now I think it's fair to say that their efforts encouraged Florida to go ahead with a gerrymander, which gave Republicans 4 additional seats, and it's just really fueled this arms race and really deprived Democrats of the argument that they actually care about electoral reforms, and they don't like gerrymandering, and they're only doing it to block the most extreme Republican gerrymanders. So, I mean, there's just so many ways this move backfired. It also underscores, I mean, Spanberger, as you've noted on many occasions, Guy, she ran as a moderate, she ran kind of as a pragmatist, and she tarnished her own legacy at what cost? I mean, in short order, like she spent all that political capital, wins with almost 60% of the vote in Virginia, and now her job approval has taken a beating, and her bipartisan image, or her moderate image at least, has also suffered as a result. So there's just so many things that transpired in the aftermath of this state Supreme Court ruling that have really hurt Governor Spanberger, hurt the Democratic Party nationally, and yeah, look now. You know, Democrats are back to the drawing board and have no good option.
0: That is part of their problem and the dilemma that they're facing. One of their other problems, to me at least, is the fact that one of their most outspoken and influential and powerful leaders is the House Minority Leader, who wants to be Speaker, likely will become Speaker, Hakeem Jeffries, who, you know, look, I disagree with him on most policies, but I can often set aside disagreements to assess whether someone is an impressive political actor or not. I have not been impressed at all with Hakeem Jeffries. He's a lot of bluster. He is talking the hardcore language that his base wants to hear. And there's a lot of chest thumping, Josh, about, you know, Virginia and the Republicans started the redistricting wars, but the Democrats finished it. And I was disputing all along this idea that the Republicans started it in Texas for a number of reasons. But even if you want to believe that and accept that, quite clearly, they have not finished it because this has blown up in their faces in Virginia. You mentioned Florida. Now there's a U.S. Supreme Court ruling that's opening the door, actually in some ways kind of mandating changes because of the ending of unconstitutional racial gerrymandering, which is institutionalized racism. The Supreme Court saying you can't do that anymore. Then you've got the 2030 census on the horizon and the relocation of a lot of people from blue states out of there to red states because they can't afford to live in these blue cities anymore. Public safety concerns, all of that. It does seem like there was a big premature celebration and a lot of that bravado coming out of Jeffries himself. And now that they look humiliated in Virginia and are very worried about the factors that I just mentioned, it seems like Jeffries is one of the loudest voices doubling down, talking about court packing at a national level. I mean, the Virginia Democrats might be waking up and saying, we've got to calm down here a little bit. Hakeem Jeffries, it seems to me, hasn't gotten that memo. Maybe he never will. I don't know.
1: Well, look, I think if you look back at the processes of all the different states doing their redistricting, you had Texas, which, I mean, you can argue whether Texas was first or not, but let's just say, for the sake of argument, that Texas

0: was first, and then Gavin Newsom in California decided to play his hand and basically offset what was happening in Texas. And then, if you remember, the Indiana Republicans rejected the efforts by the White House to redraw the Indiana maps, and we were sort of in a holding pattern. That was pretty much a wash. The California offset Texas, and Republicans stood down despite the pressure from the White House in Indiana. That was when Virginia really just went up full. I mean, they had started the process a little bit earlier, but they pushed the pedal to the metal. The comments from Jeffries you're talking about, the ridiculous spending. I mean, I live in Virginia, and I saw the ads for this referendum at least 2 months, if not more, before the election. That's part of the $70 million plus that was spent on behalf of this measure. I mean, they really jammed it through, and they also took the maximalist approach. They could have.
1: Well, they called it maximum warfare, right? Everywhere, all the time, maximum warfare. That was the mantra from Hakeem Jeffries. And it seems like the full war is now underway, and I don't think his side is winning. I think there's a real case that they're now losing and might continue to lose across the South after the VRA change at the Supreme Court, and then, of course, 2030 as well. If you're the one out there screaming maximum warfare, you better have a plan to win the war. And it seems like they are not, at least on this front, winning the war. And to your point, Josh, I'm glad that you brought this up. The Indiana de-escalation, the off-ramp from Republicans in Indiana, was met with escalation, with two middle fingers from Virginia Democrats, which I think then emboldened, as you pointed out, Governor DeSantis down in Florida. I also think the recent primary elections in Indiana, where you had the state senators who had bucked the White House and said, no, we're not going to redistrict mid-decade. Almost all of them were defeated by primary voters. I'm not sure that anger and passion exists absent what the Democrats did in Virginia, or at least tried to do. And then the Republican voters said, well, if this is what they're going to do, we've got to play the game as well. I think there's been this whole cascade of events. And the Democrats, and led by someone like Hakeem Jeffries, you just think maybe he might want to look in the mirror on this one.
0: Yeah, look, I think people have lost their minds when it comes to gerrymandering, deciding who's going to win the House. I mean, first of all, I think Democrats still have a decided advantage still winning the House
1: for sure.
0: 2026. Like, I think when we talked about this last before rulings, I almost thought it was like a guarantee. But I will say the House is in play, though I would give Democrats still a disadvantage. But the fact that people lose their minds in terms of the excessive language, the rhetoric, it's probably going to, Republicans are going to, what, net 4 seats, or, you know, they net 4 seats from Florida, and then they get the 4 seats back from Virginia. So it is a pretty sizable swing. But, you know, the way midterm elections have been going, is usually eight doesn't make the difference between the majority and the minority. Obviously, Republicans holding a very narrow majority right now. So it would be, I think a lot of Democrats are actually waking up to this. If you read some of the state Supreme Court decision commentary, you're seeing Democrats saying, hey, why don't we appeal to moderates? Why don't we appeal to swing voters? Why don't we stop being so partisan and actually try to improve our brand as a way to get more House seats? That's going to be a reality, by the way, in these southern states as they undo the voting, you know, the mandated majority districts. Yeah, the gerrymanders. There's going to be a need to win over white, you know, both black and white moderate voters in districts that could be competitive in the South. So, you know, that's been the ongoing debate. You play to the base, or do you actually try to win over persuadable voters? Democrats in recent years have stopped trying to persuade those moderate, middle-of-the-road voters. These rulings actually may incentivize them to start getting back to the act of doing politics, which is what a democracy is all about.
1: But you then have some very loud voices with megaphones on the Democrat side who, for example, are saying Hassan Piker, who's become this popular influencer thought leader, who's a communist terrorism supporter, said America deserved 9/11. He is on the campaign trail with a bunch of left-wing Democrats. He is associated with their party. A lot of them are welcoming him with open arms. When the Virginia Supreme Court upheld the rule of law and the Constitution on a procedural basis, Hassan Piker was out there talking about violent revolution. You had Jamel Bowie at the New York Times saying that the legislature in Virginia should simply ignore the court and just do what they want anyway and just toss out that court ruling. I mean, this is a New York Times columnist, right? And Hassan Piker, you might say, you know, well, he's just some streamer, but he's got a massive following with kind of the left-wing element of the base idolizing the guy. The New York Times had a story that we discussed earlier with all these cockamamie schemes that were being discussed about, you know, throwing the entire Virginia Supreme Court out of office and trying to do it again anyway. There doesn't seem to be that recalibration, at least with the people screaming the loudest, to appeal to a rapacious base that have been just going on this engine of anger and hate. Whenever

0: upheld the rule of law and the Constitution on a procedural basis, Hassan Piker was out there talking about violent revolution. You had Jamel Bowie at the New York Times saying that the legislature in Virginia should simply ignore the court and just do what they want anyway and just toss out that court ruling. I mean, this is a New York Times columnist, right? And Hassan Piker, you might say, you know, well, he's just some streamer, but he's got a massive following with kind of the left-wing element of the base idolizing the guy. The New York Times had a story that we discussed earlier with all these cockamamie schemes that were being discussed about, you know, throwing the entire Virginia Supreme Court out of office and trying to do it again anyway. There doesn't seem to be that recalibration, at least with the people screaming the loudest to appeal to a rapacious base that have been just going on this engine of anger and hate whenever Donald Trump is, you know, on the scene. And I just wonder if that instinct, that impulse might prevent the party more widely from getting back on some sort of moderate or sensible track, because that type of thing, I think, is actually punished, at least among base voters. They view it as weakness and it makes them furious. So they're kind of stuck in some ways. How do they break through that, or do they? Or are there going to be some growing pains here as they try to figure it out?
1: Well, I mean, the only way people get the Democrats or anyone who's too extreme gets the message is by losing elections. So, I mean, but the challenge, though, is that, that when you have, say, you know, gerrymander districts, you have, there's an election in Philadelphia coming up this month. There's an election in New York taking place next month, where the socialist candidate, I mean, and if you look at their platforms and what they espouse, so far to the extreme of what you would ever imagine could get elected, so someone like that could get elected, but they are actually front runners in a couple of these House contests in deep blue districts. So I don't see, we've talked about this a lot, but I don't see the Democrats moderating, or a lot of the candidates moderating. For them to do so, they have to be in swing districts or competitive districts. But even those running for the Senate in states like Maine and Michigan, with Plattner in Maine and El Sayed in Michigan, there's not a whole lot of incentive for them to move to the center, even in swing states. So, you know, this is where the party is right now. There's a kind of anger and radicalism, frankly, that's taking place before our very eyes, and it could have consequences in the general election in some of these races, but in some of the deep blue districts and areas, probably not going to have a political consequence in a general election.
0: Yeah, and something that you've mentioned before and bears repeating here before we say goodbye: if a wave gets big enough, then you can get some real radicals and extremists elected just in a no election or a backlash election in a midterm, but extremism, direction of the country, that kind of thing, candidate quality matters a lot more in statewide races. And then in a, let's say, more neutral environment, a couple of years down the line, let's say 2028, then you start to run into problems again if you're the Democrats, if this is what the

0: The NBA playoffs are underway, and now you can trade every game on Kalshi. 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On Kalshi, you're trading against other people in live market. 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K-A-L-S-H-I, Kalshi. Trade on anything.
1: Districts or competitive districts, but even those running for the Senate in states like Maine and Michigan, with Plattner in Maine and El Sayed in Michigan, there's not a whole lot of incentive for them to move to the center, even in swing states. So, you know, this is where the party is right now. There's a kind of anger and radicalism, frankly, that's taking place before our very eyes, and it could have consequences in a general election in some of these races, but in some of the deep blue districts and areas, probably not going to have a political consequence in a general election.
2: Yeah, and something that you've mentioned before and bears repeating here before we say goodbye, if a wave gets big enough, then you can get some real radicals and extremists elected just in a no election or a backlash election in a midterm, but extremism, direction of the country, that kind of thing, candidate quality matters a lot more in statewide races. And then in a, let's say, more neutral environment, a couple of years down the line, let's say 2028, then you start to run into problems again if you're the Democrats, if this is what the party is becoming. So it is in some ways a frightening dynamic, certainly a fascinating one for those of us who care about politics. And we will be tracking it all with Josh Krasauer and others. Josh, a Fox News radio political analyst, editor-in-chief at Jewish Insider, at Josh Krasauer on social. Josh, thanks so much for joining us.
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are back. It's the Guy Benson Show. I wanted to address this last week, but for various reasons, I had to take Friday off. More on that to come. But there was an election in the UK on Thursday. And I would describe it as the British equivalent of the midterms, but that's not quite right. These are elections all across the country to their local councils. And it's kind of sort of a midterm because it gives a sense of where the electorate is, sort of in a headspace and their mood and their attitude and that kind of thing. And it can signal where a general election would go and what kind of message voters want to send to the political parties. And so the results are watched very, very closely. They can have an impact, even though they do not actually affect Parliament directly at all. Right? There were no midterm elections in that there were members of Parliament getting elected or thrown out of office. That would have to be in a general election, which is going to happen sometime in the coming years. And it's a moving target under their parliamentary system. I think they have to be done, the current government, by 2029. Sometimes elections come earlier. Now I'm in the weeds. The point is, the midterm quote-unquote elections were significant on Thursday because they had unmistakable results. And the number one result was kind of twofold. The collapse of the ruling Labour Party. They lost across the country nearly 1,500 seats on these councils. They lost 1,496 seats was the last count that I saw. And then the corresponding soaring performance was the Reform Party, this still relatively new populist right party led by Nigel Farage, who, of course, is friendly with President Trump, who is a hardliner on immigration, etc. And if this were a general election, there'd be a very good chance that Nigel Farage would be the next Prime Minister of the United Kingdom. His party gained 1,451 seats across the country. Again, this was a party that a number of years ago did not exist. And some of its ideological predecessors never broke through even close to this level of mainstream. And now they are in first place nationally in the national polls. And these elections, the council elections, showed that the polls aren't just messing around. Voters actually behaved this way. The Green Party, which has become this sectarian left-wing Islamist party, they gained seats, hundreds of them, although not as many as expected. So that was a bit of a relief. The Conservatives lost hundreds of seats as well, but outperformed in certain ways. But the big, big story is the Labour Party got crushed almost in this existentially threatening way, with Reform leading the pack by a country mile. And what that means for the current Prime Minister, who's a lefty, Keir Starmer, extremely unpopular, well, I guess we'll know in the coming days or

0: weeks. The knives are out for him within his party. A lot of calls among his own members of parliament for him to step aside and get replaced by someone else in Labour. He's reportedly maybe resisting that, but who knows how long he can hold out, because it was a brutal beatdown for Labour. The country is furious at their leadership, and the election underscored that in a very dramatic way, something that we might explore further with a guest later on in the week. But I wanted to bring this update to you because what happens in that country, a significant ally of ours, special relationship, I feel like they've got a last few chances upcoming in their elections to change the direction of their nation. And I think for people desperate for that change, Thursday's elections were quite significant. Final hour of the Guy Benson Show coming up next. Ken Cuccinelli, who nailed it in Virginia, he'll be here with a victory lap and then a very serious conversation about what comes next.
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8: I'm Gianna Gelosi with your Fox True Crime Minute. A 33-year-old Washington State woman who journaled about killing her father before she fatally shot him was sentenced to 28 years in prison. Alyssa Bradburn was sentenced April 2nd in Spokane County after a jury found her guilty of first-degree murder in the 2024 killing of her father, Timothy Bradburn. Prosecutors say Bradburn showed little emotion during the trial, sitting stoically and at times smiling. During her testimony, she said she enjoyed the trial process but believed she deserved punishment and would accept her sentence. Bradburn called 911 June 25th, 2024, and reported that she had shot her father as he returned home from a trip to Hawaii, and she'd wait for police outside the home. Bradburn admitted she began planning to kill her father weeks in advance, practicing with the firearm inside the home and getting help loading it at a gun range. At first, Bradburn alleged her father was abusive, but withdrew those claims later. Bradburn's defense attorney argued she was mentally ill. There's more on the story at foxnews.com or subscribe to the Fox True Crime Podcast. I'm Gianna Gelosi with your Fox True Crime Minute.
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9: Ramped up legal fights over new maps. I'm Lisa Brady, Fox News. Democrats in Virginia asking the U.S. Supreme Court to invalidate last week's ruling from the state Supreme Court, which blocked new congressional maps on a procedural issue. Also just getting word that Alabama is asking the U.S. Supreme Court to intervene in a redistricting fight. And one more note from the high court, access to an abortion pill is being extended for now, at least until Thursday, while the review of restrictions on mifepristone continues. Federal health officials pushing back on concern that cuts to federal agencies may be hurting preparedness to deal with a hantavirus outbreak.
10: The Centers for Disease Control and Prevention and the Department of Health and Human Services, including, here's who Trump fired, cruise ship inspectors, port health station staff, disease detectives, and others.
9: Senate Minority Leader Chuck Schumer, Medicaid and Medicare Administrator Dr. Mehmet Oz telling reporters,
11: the country's prepared, the CDC is focused on it, and the agency is well aware of the opportunities to actually treat this problem, not just try to prevent it in the future, but treat it if it happens now.
9: 16 U.S. citizens evacuated from the cruise ship hit by a deadly outbreak are now at a special hospital in Nebraska for monitoring. Two others at a facility in Atlanta. Discouraging words about the ceasefire with Iran.
12: After rejecting a counteroffer from Iran over the weekend, President Trump tells me the ceasefire is now on life support.
2: where the doctor walks in.

0: that says, sir, your loved one has approximately a 1% chance of living.
1: The president calls the latest proposal from Iran totally unacceptable and garbage.
2: Fox's Jared Halpern at the White House. Until the conflict ends, the president says he would support a temporary suspension of the federal gas tax to help lower prices. Missouri Republican Senator Josh Hawley just proposing a bill that would do that. 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
2: Arraignment day for Cole Allen, the man accused of trying to kill the president at a D.C. dinner event last month. An attorney entering a not guilty plea for him in federal court earlier today.
5: They say he stormed through a security checkpoint at the Washington Hilton on Saturday, April 25th, before running toward the ballroom where he fired his long gun, hitting a Secret Service officer in the chest. That Secret Service agent was not hurt. He fired back at Cole Allen five times, but Cole Allen was not hit.
2: Fox's David Spunt.
5: Now, through his federal public defenders, Allen is asking the judge to force Acting Attorney General Todd Blanche and U.S. Attorney Jeanine Pirro to recuse themselves personally from the case, arguing that since they were potential victims of the attack, they were both inside the dinner and shouldn't be allowed to handle the actual case.
2: The next court date is set for late June. More than 25 people now facing federal charges as part of a nationwide crackdown targeting the foreign terrorist organization Tren de Aragua. The Justice Department announcing charges in five states, many of the suspects in the U.S. illegally. Oscar winners Matt Damon and Ben Affleck accused in a lawsuit of defaming two Miami-Dade police officers with their Netflix crime drama, The Rip.
6: Jason Smith and Jonathan Santana say the movie's corrupt law enforcement characters are clearly based on them, even though they are not named directly. The officers claim the film and its promotion imply misconduct, poor judgment, and unethical behavior linked to a real-life 2016 drug cash seizure. The Rip stars Damon and Affleck as two Miami-Dade officers who discover $20 million in cartel cash, exposing corruption inside the department. Michelle Polino, Fox News.
2: A strong finish on Wall Street after a mixed session. The Dow up 95 points. New highs for the S&P and the NASDAQ.
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0: It's 5 o'clock in the most powerful city in the world. It's time for the Guy Benson Show Happy Hour, brought to you by the Finnish Long Drink. 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
1: It's the happy hour here on the Guy Benson Show on this Monday. Thank you very much for being with us. GuyBensonShow.com is our online home. 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I'll be on the panel this evening on set here in D.C. Hope you'll tune in for that on Fox News Channel. 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Well, joining us now is Ken Cuccinelli. He's the former Attorney General in the Commonwealth of Virginia, former Acting Deputy Secretary of the Department of Homeland Security as well. Mr. Attorney General, welcome back.
2: It's good to be with you.
1: Well, I want to start by just congratulating you, not just on the major success on Friday with the Virginia Supreme Court throwing out the Democrats' gerrymandering scheme as unconstitutional, but you specifically, with your legal acumen and also your ability to read tea leaves, you were one of the people who was really kind of putting down a marker on this one, saying you thought that the court was going to do exactly what it did. Many of us were hopeful but skeptical, but you nailed it. So before we get into all the noise and the meltdowns that have ensued after the decision was rendered, let's talk about what led us to that decision and what the justices actually said on Friday.
2: So, Guy, there were actually a lot of challenges to the referendum. There were two cases. The case they decided was the first case, not surprisingly, that included two constitutional challenges and one legal challenge. And all of this is under Virginia law and or the Virginia Constitution. And the challengers only had to win one of these arguments to knock the referendum out. And the defenders, the Democrats in this case, and the Attorney General of current Attorney General of Virginia, had to win all of these challenges, every single one. They had to win on every argument. And so the Supreme Court found that the Democrats did not allow for a proper intervening election, which is required under the state constitution when you want to amend the constitution, and the General Assembly has to pass the proposed amendment itself on both sides of that intervening election. Well, we have 45-day elections in Virginia, also thanks to the Democrats, by the way. And in 2025, of course, Abigail Spanberger was elected governor, and our House of Delegates was elected then. Well, they wanted to treat that as the intervening election. Well, that election ran for voters from September 19th to November 3rd. The problem was they didn't pass the proposed constitutional amendment until Halloween, after 1.3 million Virginians had already voted, and they wanted that to count as the intervening election.
1: No, because it wasn't, right? It was the active
2: constitution.
1: It was the active current election at the time. It wasn't the intervening election.
2: That's exactly right. And that argument failed on their part. They wanted to argue that for purposes of an intervening election, only election day matters. And that was not upheld.
1: And therefore, the entire process was the fruit of a poison tree, tainted, illegitimate, and they ran this illegal referendum at enormous cost, of course, not just to taxpayers, but their donors, tens of millions of dollars in the battle over this thing, flushed down the toilet. They can do this again. There's a way to remedy it. We'll get to that in just a moment. But this was, I think, constitutionally a very sound decision by the High Court in Richmond. But the excuses now flying from Democrats, pointing the finger all over the place, blaming the court, etc., I think a lot of them are just ignoring what we talked about last week on this show, which was the revelation from a Democratic strategist who's plugged in on his podcast that internally, within the Democrats' own camp, there were precriminations playing out where Spanberger's team was basically steamed at the legislative leaders, all Democrats, this is all blue on blue, saying, we told you so, we told you not to do this, we didn't think it would withstand legal scrutiny, we thought it'd be very vulnerable to a challenge, and of course, that was all proven to be correct. Is it your understanding as well, Mr. Attorney General, that at least some of the smarter Democrats in Richmond were worried about this outcome and made those concerns clear before the party decided to plow ahead anyway?
2: Yes, some were, and they were basically told to sit down and shut up and play along. And let's not forget, Guy, last October when this happened, the House of Delegates was up for election, and I believe there was a quid pro quo. They demanded more money out of Washington for their then current election, even though they frankly didn't need it. And in exchange, they would press ahead with this legally very dubious approach to gerrymander Virginia. And people should know right now, we operate, our congressional maps are drawn by a bipartisan redistricting commission that was voted in as a constitutional amendment just 5 years ago in the 2020 election by a 2-to-1 margin. It was widely popular, gave us some of the fairest maps in the country, acknowledged on all sides as such. It's really taken Virginia out of the gerrymandering wars, which for the average Virginian is right where they want to be, is out of it. And the Dems came along here running a Trump derangement syndrome campaign. As you noted, outspent our side over 3-to-1. They spent more on this yes campaign to try to get the gerrymandering amendment than they did, than Abigail Spanberger spent running for governor, which is incredible. And yet now all that money goes up in smoke. It all goes up in smoke. And there's a lot of recrimination going on, not just in Virginia, but across the country among Democrat leaders.
1: Yep. And I would just quickly note on the subject of Governor Spanberger, she had said on the campaign trail on this issue that she was not going to engage in redistricting. She touted the bipartisan, widely supported constitutional amendment of 2020 on the independent commissions. She was for it. She said so as the candidate running for governor. She said she was not going to redistrict, and then the first bill that she signed after getting elected was to set up the process to attempt the gerrymander anyway, again, despite some of her legal aides reportedly saying, this is not going to survive scrutiny, or it may not, we shouldn't do this. And, of course, the rest now is history. I did see that as they're going through the various stages of grief about this outcome at the Virginia Supreme Court, the Democrats are now appealing this to the U.S. Supreme Court. Amusingly, Attorney General Jay Jones, best known for his fantasies about murdering Republicans and their children, he, in this brief to the U.S. Supreme Court, misspelled, I believe on one page, both the word senator and the word Virginia on one of his documents that he put out shortly after taking office. He also misspelled the word attorney in attorney general. So there seems to be a competence problem with this man on top of many others. But you are out there very confidently, I'd say even more confidently than what you were saying the Virginia court would do. You are saying this has 0% chance of success at the U.S. Supreme Court. Why?
2: Absolutely zero. In fact, as a technical matter, it'll never even get to the Supreme Court. And the reason is that state Supreme Courts are the final arbiter of state constitutions. And the Virginia Supreme Court ruled that the Democrats violated the state constitution. There's no federal equivalent. There's no federal question. There's no federal hook. The Supreme Court of the United States doesn't have legal jurisdiction to hear any aspect of this case, and they won't. The appeal will go to the Chief Justice, who sits on the Fourth Circuit in Virginia, is in the Fourth Circuit. So there's a justice assigned for quick appeals from every circuit, and the Chief Justice has ours. He will not even forward it to the rest of the court. he will not do anything with it because they don't have jurisdiction, and he won't leave it open to the whole court to decide because there is nothing for them to decide. He won't waste his colleagues' time. That's just how frivolous this is.
1: So why rush out to do it with all of your embarrassing misspellings and the like? Is it just to say, oh, look, we're exhausting another option, and hey, maybe we can use this as an opportunity to attack the integrity of another court, maybe?
2: So I think it's just a sign of the pure mind-blowing desperation that the people responsible for bringing this train wreck down the rails are feeling. And they'll do anything, and this is something, thereby qualifying as within the boundaries of anything. Mm-hmm. And even though it's idiotic, spelled wrong, there's no legal jurisdiction, and a first-year law student could tell you that. Frankly, you don't need to go to law school. Anybody who remembers their civics class from high school should be able to tell you this one. And it really is pathetic, and it has one result has been it has utterly cratered Governor Spanberger's popularity within the state. Normally, Virginia governors, new ones, get a really fairly substantial honeymoon period. Well, her honeymoon is over, and she has the lowest approval ratings of any governor in yours and my lifetime at this stage of her governorship. And it's largely because of this gerrymandering effort.
1: There will be, at some point in the next year plus, an actual legitimate intervening election. So the Democrats, while this will not work out for them for 2026, which was, I think, their whole goal in doing this, and why they rushed it through the way that they did, well, that's now gone. So they'll have a chance to regroup and maybe come back at this for another bite at the apple. Do you anticipate that they are going to basically do take two, a redo opportunity on this type of referendum to change the Constitution in order to get that teed up for 2028? And if they do that legally, is it then just a completely different debate that we're having if they pursue it? Because I'm sure some of them want to do it immediately. Others might be wondering, do we really want to do this again and spend more political capital and all that money? Is it worth it? We'll see what decision they come to. My guess is they'll probably try again. I just wonder what your thought is on that piece.
2: So I don't think that they will. You are absolutely correct. If they did this correctly under law and Constitution of Virginia, they could tee it up for the 2028 election and to have new maps for 2028. But keep in mind that even with the referendum and the political capital they had to spend to get through that process, they also had to outspend the opponents by over 3-1 to get to squeak out a 3-point victory.
1: Right.
2: A lot of their own supporters like the bipartisan redistricting arrangement, and they ran their whole campaign as a Trump derangement syndrome campaign. And in 2028, we're going to be in the middle of an election for the successor to President Donald Trump. And so the motivation to their base to violate their own beliefs and principles is simply not going to pull the cart, even with 3-1 spending margin. They would lose next time. And I just don't, because I think that is the conclusion they'll draw, they won't even go forward with it.
1: Interesting.
2: Well,
1: you
2: were. If they did, they wouldn't get the money to outspend our side by the same margin this go around.
1: And maybe the Republicans would fight it more aggressively and more competently in a subsequent battle, which you're saying may not even happen. And you were right about what the Virginia Supreme Court did. So I'm not going to write off your prediction here. I hope you're right. I'm not convinced yet. I guess we'll see soon enough. But when we come back, I want to turn to, speaking of desperation, some of the breathtaking things that are being proposed by Democrats as they grapple with their loss here. New York Times has a story about it. We've got to discuss. We'll do so after this break. Ken Cuccinelli, our guest here on The Guy Benson Show. We'll be right back.
0: Not the same talking points here. 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

0: former Attorney General of Virginia, Ken Cuccinelli, our guest, talking about the major, major developments in the Commonwealth on Friday and then reverberating throughout the weekend. So, Ken, I know that you have watched this like the rest of us, and I did address it a bit earlier on as well, but that New York Times story, talk about desperation, some of the truly crackpot schemes that were being debated by at least some Democrats about retroactively throwing the entire Supreme Court off the bench in Richmond or invalidating in their minds, I guess, a previous constitutional amendment so the legislature could draw the maps they want anyway. It looks like some Virginia Democrats are finally having that sobering moment like, you know, maybe we need to lay off of this a little bit. This is going too far. But the fact that it's being even discussed, some of this stuff, at a very high level in Democrat politics, both nationally and in Virginia, is pretty astounding. Quickly, your thoughts on that.
1: So first of all, I think the national Democrats dragged the Virginia Democrats into a mess. And they used them for fools, and it didn't work out. And the craziest stuff you're hearing now is to get rid of the Virginia Supreme Court by lowering the retirement age to 54, so it knocks all seven of them out, so the General Assembly can reappoint seven new ones. Virginia is one of two states where the General Assembly appoints judges and justices, so they could theoretically do that. But they need a special session called by Governor Spanberger to do that, and they need to hold all of their Democrats in the state Senate, which is only a 21-19 margin. They can lose one Democrat to make their plan work. And this goes beyond the packing the court idea that I know.

0: And I did address it a bit earlier on as well. But that New York Times story, talk about desperation. Some of the truly crackpot schemes that were being debated by at least some Democrats about retroactively throwing the entire Supreme Court off the bench in Richmond, or invalidating in their minds, I guess, a previous constitutional amendment so the legislature could draw the maps they want anyway. It looks like some Virginia Democrats are finally having that sobering moment, like, you know, maybe we need to lay off of this a little bit. This is going too far. But the fact that it's being even discussed, some of this stuff, at a very high level in Democrat politics, both nationally and in Virginia, is pretty astounding. Quickly, your thoughts on that.
1: So first of all, I think the national Democrats dragged the Virginia Democrats into a mess. And they used them for fools, and it didn't work out. And the craziest stuff you're hearing now is to get rid of the Virginia Supreme Court by lowering the retirement age to 54, so it knocks all seven of them out, so the General Assembly can reappoint seven new ones. Virginia is one of two states where the General Assembly appoints judges and justices, so they could theoretically do that. But they need a special session called by Governor Spanberger to do that. And they need to hold all of their Democrats in the state Senate, which is only a 21-19 margin. They can lose one Democrat to make their plan work. And this goes beyond the packing the court idea that I know you've talked about before at the federal level. This is a trashing the court. This is literally, we're going to pass a law that suddenly makes it illegal for all seven of these justices to sit as justices.
0: That's crazy.
1: And replace them. It is truly crazy, and so, as you noted, some Democrats in Virginia are starting to finally voice some reservations with the degree of insanity that is showing up for other people, other Democrats in other parts of the country that want these Democrats here in Virginia to implement.
0: Yeah, it's like walk the plank again in an even more preposterous and insidious scheme. And like, does someone like Abigail Spanberger, who's blown through so much political capital for nothing, does she want to go even further here? I'm skeptical of that. I don't put a lot past the Democrats in Virginia for the reasons that we've just seen, but I do think that there's been enough of a brushback pitch, and they realize what has been squandered in pursuit of this thing that is not going to happen this year. And perhaps finally cooler heads are prevailing. Unfortunately, one of those cooler heads is not the man who might be the next Speaker of the House nationally. A separate conversation. Ken Cuccinelli, former AG in the Commonwealth of Virginia, who's been all over this. Mr. Attorney General, thanks so much again for your time and your work on this issue. It's been a huge, huge win for the rule of law.
1: Amen to that. Thanks for having me.
0: And we'll be right back.
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6: Fox News, I'm Tom Rigotti. President Trump has declared the ceasefire with Iran on life support, calling Tehran's peace proposal unacceptable. Fox's Ashley Webster's in Tel Aviv.
7: President Trump will be meeting with security advisors to talk about the next steps. It could include a resumption of military action. It could also include what to do with the logjam of ships in the Strait of Hormuz, where more than 1,500 vessels remain stranded.
6: The man charged with trying to kill President Trump at the White House Correspondents' Dinner pleads not guilty, Fox's David Spunt reports.
8: Federal prosecutors say Allen, armed with several weapons, stormed through a security checkpoint at the Washington Hilton on Saturday, April 25th, before running toward the ballroom where he fired his long gun, hitting a Secret Service officer in the chest.
6: The agent was not seriously injured. 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
1: 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New court filings in an Iowa murder case offer a glimpse of the prosecution's evidence in a
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1: Fatal shooting that shook the real estate industry 15 years ago. 53-year-old Kristen Ramsey was arrested last month for first-degree murder in the April 2011 death of Ashley Auckland. Auckland was working an open house at a model townhouse when she was shot in the face and the chest at close range. Court documents say a woman who was in the neighboring townhome said she heard two loud noises a few seconds apart, then saw Ramsey by the model home's front door before she was seen by her car talking on her phone. The filings show that call was to an employee of the company that owned the development. At the time, Ramsey was a sales manager. After Ramsey drove off erratically, the witness went to the home and found Auckland unresponsive. Two search warrants were executed at Ramsey's home, including one carried out less than a month after the shooting. In both cases, the document says authorities found guns, illegal substances, and posters threatening violence. There's more on the story at foxnews.com or subscribe to the Fox True Crime Podcast. I'm Gianna Gelosi with your Fox True Crime Minute.
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5: 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You pay for it. Everybody's complaining about health care, trying to figure it all out. And we're getting people coming here getting...
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0: talking about the issues you care about. Guy Benson.
1: In our first hour today, John Roberts, our colleague here at Fox News, co-anchor of America Reports, he joined us. He spoke by phone with President Trump earlier today on a wide array of issues. We talked about that phone call. Here's part of the conversation. You had an interesting morning. You spoke to the President of the United States by phone. Tell us about what was discussed. I know a lot of it was about Iran. Give us some of the highlights there.
2: First of all, let me just set the stage. Here's the great thing with President Trump is you call him and sometimes he picks up the phone and sometimes he doesn't. This morning he didn't pick up the phone. And I thought, oh, okay, he's busy. He doesn't want to talk to me. And then 15 minutes later, my phone rings. Thankfully, I had my AirPods in because I was actually down the hall from my office getting a cup of coffee. And the AirPod announced in my ear, your phone is ringing, it's Donald Trump. And I'm like, okay, I better run back
1: better
2: and
1: take
2: answer
1: that one.
2: Yeah, so it's great. You know, you call him, he doesn't pick up, but then he calls you back. I guess he was busy. But we did talk a lot about Iran, and one of the questions I had for him was, you know, this regime just keeps playing the same old games that it's played time and time and time again. Mm-hmm. And, you know, are they ever going to get serious? Are they ever going to agree to what you want them to do? And he said that at some point they're going to fold. I said, do you know when that point is? He says, I don't, not yet, but they're getting squeezed pretty hard. And he thinks that this regime will eventually cave in. I asked him, I said, you know, do you need to employ Israel again to effect a little more regime change? And he said, no, I'll deal with these people until they make a deal. So doesn't sound like there's anything in the works in terms of getting rid of people like Vahidi and others.
1: Although
2: the president seems optimistic.
1: Could be in the works, and he doesn't want to give anyone a heads up that, you
2: well,
1: know,
2: that's true.
1: The bombs could be dropping again at some point, because he did respond publicly very angrily and very dissatisfied, John, to the counter-proposal or whatever from the regime. And, like, my instinct is the same as yours, that they're playing games again. He's saying this is totally unacceptable. I mean, I just wonder how much more of this game-playing he's willing to tolerate.
2: Well, he did tell me that he's strongly considering renewing Project Freedom, and that escorting ships through the Strait of Hormuz would only be, quote, a piece of it. Mm. I asked him what the other pieces might be. I said, I don't want to tell you just yet. We're, you know, getting all of that together. But it does sound like, according to some people,

0: people I've talked to, that you would get U.S. Navy ships escorting tankers in and out of the Strait of Hormuz, and at the same time, there might be some other military action somewhere else. He did say that Iran likes to claim that it's in charge of the Strait of Hormuz, but the United States is in charge of the Strait of Hormuz, and President Trump is trying to do everything he can to disabuse Iran of the notion that they've got any cards in this diplomatic dance. But we'll see where it goes, because, you know, these guys, Guy, they just keep on saying the same thing again and again and again, that negotiations for getting rid of enrichment are off the table. There might be some sort of a moratorium, but they believe that they have a national right to enrich uranium, and they're not about to give that up.
1: I mean, that's part of the issue when it comes to negotiations. With a regime like this, you're not dealing with rational people. I mean, especially once the upper tier of leadership has all been liquidated by the U.S. and Israel, you know, next man up, you'd think, might have an incentive to be more rational, but so far, no.
0: Yeah, it's kind of crazy. Crazy just is replaced by more crazy.
1: Exactly. So, I mean, that's one of the ongoing challenges in talking to this regime at all. There is this unresolved question. So there's the uranium enrichment, and they've already enriched a ton of uranium well beyond any civilian or innocent, you know, threshold. We know that, which goes to their obsessive fixation on getting nuclear weapons, which is the whole problem. So that's one of the sticking points. We want to get rid of their ability to enrich at all, or at least stop it for decades. They're refusing. There's also the uranium that's already been enriched to that 60% level, the nuclear dust, as the president sort of colorfully calls it. That came up in your conversation, didn't it? That component.
0: It did, and the president talked about it about 15 or 20 minutes later after we got off the phone in that Oval Office event that he had this morning as well. He told me that Iran said that if the United States wants the nuclear dust, as he calls it, the highly enriched uranium that's enriched to about 60%, that the United States needs to come and get it, because there's only two countries, the president said, on the face of the planet, and again, he reiterated this in the Oval Office, that have the technology to be able to go underground in such a destroyed facility and find that uranium and dig it up, are China and the United States. He says that he's already made a deal with Iran for the United States to dig up the nuclear dust. I don't know if it involves us actually taking custody of it. There's been some talk of that. But the president seemed to suggest in the Oval Office that Iran has reneged on that. But he did say that Iran told him that the only countries that could do this would be China or the United States. So the United States would have to come and get it. I asked him, okay, so what are the logistics of U.S. engineers or whatever going in to do this? And he said, we haven't quite figured that out yet.
1: Well, I mean, because
0: I guess
1: mean, it
0: that's,
1: seems to
0: that's
1: me,
0: subject
1: John,
0: to negotiation.
1: Totally. And I mean, if this was a negotiated agreement where we were going in with permission from the regime to dig it up and extricate it, that would be one process. Then there's the other process of doing it under duress, under attack, without permission to be there, right? On the ground, which would be
0: Don't know how you'd ever do that.
1: Exactly. Very, very complicated. I know that was something that he had at least talked about before. I keep coming back to comments that we've heard from people like General Keane and others that, and it's been reported publicly and stated publicly, that the U.S. and Israel hit maybe 70-80% of the planned targets as part of Epic Fury, these military targets, but that still leaves thousands of targets that were not hit. And there's been this quasi-ceasefire. They keep calling it one, even though there's fire exchanged back and forth during the supposed ceasefire. But it seems like if Trump throws up his hands and said, all right, these people aren't making any real progress, they're slow rolling us, there are an awful lot of targets that we could go back in to hit and to really diminish their military capabilities moving forward, with very little that the Iranians could do about it, because we still dominate the airspace. I mean, it seems like the regime is almost forgetting, like they have amnesia, exactly what was inflicted on them just weeks ago.
0: And this is typical with Iran. They remind me of the Black Knight in Monty Python and the Holy Grail.
1: It's a flesh wound.
0: King Arthur is cut off the arms and the legs, and then King Arthur goes on his way, and the Black Knight says, oh, running away, are we? Come back here, I'll bite your leg off.
1: My full interview with John Roberts, Fox News anchor, available online at GuyBensonShow.com. 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When we come back, the home stretch, producer Christine had a memorable Mother's Day, and a pretty eventful end to her week as well. We'll get into all of that on the other side.
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2: 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I'll be on special report tonight on the panel. We just replayed our chat with John Roberts. He's filling in for Brett Baier tonight, and I'll be there, Fox News Channel, 6 p.m. hour, so coming up in less than 1 hour. So please tune in for that or set your DVR. Well, yesterday was Mother's Day, and I wished a very happy Mother's Day to my own mom, Lisa, on the big weekend show on TV last night. And we talked about our moms and memories and that sort of thing over the course of a full segment that we did on TV. I did not quite know what producer Christine was up to, because believe it or not, she is in fact a mother. So Christine, what was your Mother's Day celebration on Sunday?
1: Wait, what do you mean, believe it or not, she's actually a mother?
2: Well, I mean,
1: but you don't
2: given
1: think...
2: what a lot of people know about you and your comportment, it might come as a surprise that you're a mother, that you brought life into this world and are raising a human being. But
1: I don't even
2: it
1: know
2: is
1: what the
2: true.
1: Word means, comportment?
2: Yeah, just sort of your conduct.
1: Oh, okay.
2: Fair.
1: All right.
2: Like you're just conceding that one, throwing in the towel. You spent your Mother's Day in, maybe somewhat ironically, the city of brotherly love. Is that correct?
1: I sure did. We, Bobby, myself, Megan, and then we brought my mother, Judgy Joyce, down to Philadelphia.

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1: So please tune in for that or set your DVR. Well, yesterday was Mother's Day, and I wished a very happy Mother's Day to my own mom, Lisa, on the big weekend show on TV last night. And we talked about our moms and memories and that sort of thing over the course of a full segment that we did on TV. I did not quite know what producer Christine was up to, because believe it or not, she is in fact a mother. So Christine, what was your Mother's Day celebration on Sunday?
2: Wait, what? What do you mean, believe it or not, she's actually a mother?
1: Well, I mean,
2: but you don't
1: given
2: think...
1: what a lot of people know about you and your comportment, it might come as a surprise that you're a mother, that you brought life into this world and are raising a human being. But
2: I don't even
1: it
2: know
1: is
2: what
1: true.
2: The word means, comportment?
1: Yeah, just sort of your conduct.
2: Oh, okay.
1: Fair.
2: All right.
1: So you're just conceding that one, throwing in the towel. You spent your Mother's Day in, maybe somewhat ironically, the city of brotherly love. Is that correct?
2: I sure did. We, Bobby, myself, Megan, and then we brought my mother, Judgy Joyce, down to Philadelphia, and we went to see the Phillies-Colorado Rockies game.
1: Okay. Why?
2: My niece is in a very, she's in high school and she's in a very top level choir.
1: Right, the anthem.
2: And her choir sang the national anthem, which was unbelievable.
1: They did a good job.
2: Oh, beautiful.
1: So you made it for the anthem. You weren't still out tailgating and missed it?
2: It was so funny. My mother, God bless her. I don't know if she's ever been to a sporting event. She goes, what? Why are all those people? Did they not get tickets? Did they just, she thought maybe they sit out there and listen to the game.
1: I mean, it kind of probably seems like something you would enjoy. Just
2: tailgating
1: all day.
2: Oh, God, yeah.
1: Yeah, just skip the game. Like, you know what? I'll be in eventually. I'll see you at the seventh inning stretch.
2: Well,
1: never shows up.
2: But here's the thing, guy. Again, did not drink yesterday because we were too high up. I was too scared.
1: So, you mean like the seats?
2: Mm-hmm.
1: We're in the upper deck.
2: But yeah.
1: So you were too scared that you would
2: fall over
1: your normal amount of alcohol and just tumble down the steps or maybe over the railing to your death?
2: It's a real thing that happens. And I actually can't believe it's not in the news more, or it doesn't happen more, because I'm sorry. It is really high up there. I mean, my poor mother, I was frightened. I mean, we should have never brought her up there, but I mean, she's almost 80 years old. God bless. Oh, she's going to kill me for that. But she's a little spitfire, that one. And, you know, she moves around. She's great. But, you know, it's scary up there. So she wouldn't move. She was terrified. I didn't drink because I was terrified. Even Megan goes, you know what? I'm not usually scared of heights. And I don't like this. This is not enjoyable. So we stayed until, I think, maybe the top of the fourth.
1: Oh, my goodness.
2: We bailed.
1: Didn't even make it halfway through?
2: And also, can I tell you something? Is this just maybe you have to have a love of the game itself? But I don't enjoy going to a baseball game that I had no interest in rooting for either team.
1: Yeah, I sometimes like just sitting there and letting the game wash over me and just take it in with very little stress connected to having a rooting interest. I like just watching baseball. People watching is great at baseball games as well. But maybe this is a lesson for the future, Christine, that the upper deck isn't your friend. You're just going to have to spend more money to be down closer to the action, but then, of course, closer to foul balls and being potentially struck down by a foul ball. I'm just not sure anywhere is safe for Cookie in the whole stadium.
2: I mean, listen, live events sometimes aren't safe. I mean, where were we that I was scared?
1: Is this a threat for our event in Sonoma this week? We're like, when Cookie's around and there's alcohol.
2: Sporting events.
1: Okay, all right. And by the way, just a handful of tickets left. Thursday night, KSRO.com. Get your tickets. It's going to be great, and it's going to be safe despite Cookie being there with wine, I hope. Go ahead.
2: Maybe sporting

0: events. I don't, you know, I find it different though. When I went to the first and only NFL game with you, I enjoyed it, and I didn't have a team then. So I don't know. Maybe it was just because it was my first. But
1: you were terrified of being in the upper deck.
0: Yeah, it was high. Remember, I only had.
1: And on the escalators, you were freaking out.
0: Because that's where the people usually fall over and die. That's the ones you see on the news. It's true.
1: I think it's like even less frequent than alligator attacks.
0: No. I don't know.
1: It's on that list of irrational fears. It's a long list that you've got.
0: Yeah, well, don't get me started with this new Honda.
1: Oh, the Honda virus?
0: Yes.
1: Yeah, we're not, in fact, going to get started on that. But I am going to bring it back to alligator attacks because you told me that you now have a golf trip lined up with some new besties. We didn't get to this last week. I was out on Friday, sort of last minute, and I'll have more to say about that in the coming days. But I wanted to ask you about this. You had this event, this golf-related event in New York City with that woman that you tortured on the plane and forced yourself to become friends with her, really forced her to become friends with you. And it sounded like you had a grand old time, had a lot to drink at the open bar, won a huge prize, and then made major plans. So quickly, what happened?
0: Yeah, it was amazing. It was like a virtual golf place, and you got drink tickets. They had like champagne flowing, past apps, racks and racks of golf clothes. Now, I know you don't play, but golf clothing is very expensive, usually. And they had this thing where, like, you could buy a shirt for $10 that was normally maybe $200. So it was really cool. And then the best part was I did win the grand finale raffle prize. It was $1,500 towards building a custom men's suit. I think the place is on Madison Avenue. So that will be fun. I think we're going to try to book an appointment for Father's Day.
1: And okay, so it's going to be Bobby's, not a lady suit?
0: They don't make lady suits.
1: Oh, so you'd have kept it for yourself if that were the case.
0: Nope. I don't think I would have. I was very excited.
1: Okay. And have you told Bobby, or is he learning this right now?
0: Well, yes, I did. But, Guy, it might become your gift card because he's like, I know that just because it's $1,500, that doesn't mean we're getting everything, you know, a suit. It's probably, those suits are starting probably at $2,000 because it's a very high-end place. So he's not sure he wants to invest more, you know, money of his own into it, which I think he should.
1: You should make the appointment and go see how far $1,500 can take you. It could be a blazer and slacks, maybe a full suit. I would definitely explore that situation.
0: If not, it's going to you.
1: And you won this, like, out of the whole crowd?
0: Out of everybody.
1: Wow.
0: I was golfing with my new friend, and I don't think she knew my name. Because when they call my name, and people are looking around, and I go, oh my God, that's me. And she goes, oh, your name is Christine. And then my last name, I go, yeah, that's me. She's like, well, go up there. So,
1: does she know you as Cookie? Is that why?
0: I told everybody that everybody calls me Cookie, and that's always an icebreaker. I have to say, most people enjoy me. Not the bartender, though. He actually told me to go to HE.
1: You again.
0: He told me to go to HE Double Hockey Sticks.
1: Really?
0: I think he meant it.
1: Wow.
0: Yeah.
1: Why? Were you trying to swindle him on the drink tickets?
0: Well, kind of, yes.
1: Yeah. How did I know?
0: I wanted an espresso martini, and he was very busy. And he's like, go to the espresso machine and get me a double espresso then. And
1: espresso.
0: Then yes. Yes.
1: It's not ek. It's just espresso. Anyway, so are you going to Florida for a golf trip as well? Is that a real thing, or is that one of your plans, quote, that you made after several cocktails?
0: Yeah, eight of us got to talking, and we are, well, what we're going to do is this summer we're going to meet up at one specific golf course, and we're all going to golf together like on a Saturday, and then maybe try it one more time in the fall. And if we all get along, then it's not Florida anymore. I have to tell you where it is. Dylan, I told you on Friday, right?
2: I think you did, yes.
0: Going to Scotland.
1: Oh, boy.
0: Is that a Scottish accent?
1: I don't know what that was.
2: I told her to work on it over the weekend.
0: I did.
2: And there was no progress made, as evidenced by
1: that. That was after her work, what we just heard there. I don't know what that was. But, all right, well, it sounds like you have to pass two more tests before you get the Scotland invite.
0: Is that what that is?
1: Yeah. Yeah, there's a couple speed bumps here. couple excuses, I think, to maybe dump the cookie. But, you know, we can see if this is a legit.

0: legitimate new friend group that's forming, or this was them protecting themselves from, well, you. Anyway, we got to go. I got to go do Special Report with John Roberts in for Brett Baier, Fox News Channel, up in the next hour. Back here again tomorrow, same time, same place, on the Guy Benson Show. We'll talk to you then.
1: But here's the thing, Guy. Again, did not drink yesterday because we were too high up.
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10: He calls it a piece of garbage. I'm Lee Silicera, Fox News. President Trump reacting to the latest response from Iran to the U.S. peace proposal.
11: I didn't even finish reading it. I said, I'm not going to waste my time reading it. I would say it's one of the weakest right now. It's on life support.
10: The president has warned bombings would resume if there is no deal with Iran. That includes Tehran's inability to obtain a nuclear weapon. On gas prices, the president has a plan to bring them down.
12: At least while the war with Iran continues to rattle the oil market, President Trump says he wants a suspension of the federal gas tax.
11: You know, it's a small percentage, but it's, you know, it's still money.
12: The federal tax on gasoline is just over 18 cents per gallon and would require action from Congress to suspend it. But there has been legislation introduced by both Republicans and Democrats to do just that. Still, President Trump says gas prices will drop quickly once the war is over and the vital Strait of Hormuz reopened.
10: Fox's Jared Halpern at the White House. Wall Street, the Dow gained 95. The Nasdaq added 27. The S&P plus 13 as oil prices rose over $100 a barrel as the Iran conflict drags on. Two passengers traveling together on the cruise ship infected with hantavirus have been transported to Emory University in Atlanta. The rest taken to a hospital in Nebraska.
13: The remaining 15 passengers are staying in more hotel-like accommodations here at Nebraska Medical Center for observation, and health officials say these safety protocols will keep the risk of the disease spreading to the general public very low.
10: Fox's Jonathan Sary in Omaha. Three people on board the ship died. Virginia Democrats have filed an emergency appeal with the U.S. Supreme Court seeking to stop a lower court ruling invalidating their redrawn congressional maps, and the high court leaving a woman access to a widely used abortion pill untouched until at least Thursday. America's listening to...
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10: Over 20 arrests in Florida after what police describe as a teen takeover in a park.
11: Police say that this large group was causing significant disruptions and fights after meeting in Curtis Hickson Park right by the Tampa Riverwalk downtown. Some kids are hitting each other, yelling, and again, more than 22 of them are now facing charges involving public fighting, possession of narcotics, resisting arrest, and unlawful possession of a weapon. The Tampa police chief says this reckless and criminal behavior will not be tolerated, saying in part, quote, what began as a large gathering quickly escalated into disorder and activity that placed others at risk. Parents need to know where their children are and who they are with. Unfortunately, the poor decisions made by these 22 individuals could have lasting consequences that follow them well into adulthood.
10: Fox's Madison Scarpino. Police say they recovered two guns and some drugs from the scene. The ages of those arrested range from between 12 and 21 years old. Today marks 100 days since Nancy Guthrie disappeared. Now there's a hair sample from the home that's being investigated by the FBI.
12: The hair could point law enforcement toward a potential suspect if its DNA doesn't match anyone who had reason to be in the house. This says the investigations come under fire from FBI Director Kash Patel. During an appearance on the Hangout with Sean Hannity podcast, Patel said the FBI was sidelined during the crucial first days of the investigation. Patel also criticized the Pima County Sheriff's Department for using a private lab in Florida to test evidence instead of the FBI's lab in Quantico, saying it delayed the process. Sheriff Nanos responded to the comments, saying that coordination with the FBI began, quote, without delay, and that decisions surrounding evidence processing were made on scene based on what he called operational needs.
10: Fox Business's Max Gordon. Younger Americans are more pessimistic than older ones about the state of the job market. That's a sudden reversal from just 3 years ago, when a Gallup poll found typically younger people are more than likely to say their local job market's good. I'm Lisa Lucera. This is Fox News.
13: What it is, welcome to Planet Tyrus, where we bag up the BS and we spread nothing but the truth. 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

UFO files, JFK assassination, missing scientists all have one thing in common. Los Alamos, New Mexico, with LA Magazine's Lauren Conlon, as we fight through the Huntavirus edition of Will Kane Country.

It is Will Kane Country, streaming live at the Will Kane Country YouTube channel, the Will Kane Facebook page. Always here. Hit follow at Spotify or on Apple. Lauren Conlon from LA Magazine is going to be joining us a little bit later here today. She is keeping up with and diving deep on, living up to her nickname, the Research Lady. Stories including the UFO files, JFK assassination, and the missing scientists. Last week, I interviewed Congressman Eric Burleson on Fox News Channel's Will Kane Show about the UAP release. We discussed it on the Friday edition here of Will Kane Country. There is a sense that I have gotten that I did not appreciate the full extent of these UAP files, that this is a

0: unprecedented level of transparency and mark of disclosure for the United States government. And perhaps that can be true. Maybe we're living in a world where the frame is set by Congressman Eric Burleson or Congressman Tim Burchett or Congresswoman Anna Paulina Luna, where I'm waiting for some explosive moment of holy crap, where I'm waiting for an answer to the question of whether or not there are aliens amongst us. When the story that is unfolding before our eyes is simultaneously, for the first time really in American history, the federal government is acknowledging the existence of UAPs, but at the same time telling us there's not much that we know of to these UAPs. Sort of the subtext of this release, and I think any subsequent releases, and what I hear and see from this administration is, take a look at everything we've got. We don't have a lot. That seems to be the story when it comes to UAPs. But joining us now is Lauren Conlon of LA Magazine, who's looked into this story, the JFK files, and continuing to keep up with the missing scientists and finding one common thread. And that common thread is Los Alamos, New Mexico. Lauren, when it comes to the UAPs, the thing that I'm saying is the Trump administration is attempting to provide the American public something it has never had, which is answers to decades-long questions and provide for us some level of what we will call evidence. That includes videos, that includes call-ins from 1960s UFO-crazed citizens, that includes serious testimony from the likes of members of our United States military, serious interviews taken by the FBI. But if not much more is to be released, I think the takeaway is here is the government showing us what they have, and they don't have a whole lot. It kind of pokes a hole. It lets the air out of the balloon. The government might actually be sitting on something revelatory when it comes to UFOs.
1: Yeah, I mean, I think that the consensus here is that the government acknowledges, like you said, they exist. UAPs are real. We have always taken the public's concern seriously. But I don't think that the president is going to be able to do what he thinks he's going to be able to do, or he knows this and he's pushing this forward in an attempt to distract us, right? From Iran, from the Epstein hearings being canceled. I mean, there's a number of things. So listen, I'm looking at this from many different perspectives. I appreciate what they're trying to do in terms of transparency, but I also appreciate the whole, hey, look, something shiny. You know, everybody seems to be into this story right now, so let's keep it going while gas prices are up or whatever. And look, you know, I say this all the time. I voted for this administration. I believe in this administration, but it's the government, and they are conditioned to lie, and that's the way it is here.
0: Well, I don't know. What I've been led to believe is that this stuff, there is not a centralized UFO vault inside the United States government. That's kind of hard for us to wrap our minds around, because we have Hollywood-driven images of underground bunkers at Area 51 that contain spacecraft that has driven the technological development of the last half century. I don't know if that's true or false, but what I have been led to believe is there is no centralized vault. What there are is multiple government agencies, from the FBI to NASA, that have taken reports of UAPs, and at times throughout American history denied the existence of these reports. I believe the official line from NASA for quite some time is, we have nothing. But at least in this initial release, we have images from NASA, from the moon's perspective, of things that we would describe as UAPs. What these things are, we don't know. We can't use UFO and UAP interchangeably, because when we say the acronym UFO, we tend to think alien spacecraft. When we say the acronym UAP, we mean literally a phenomenon in the air that we cannot explain.
1: Right.
0: So it sounds like a bear of a task to go and not only find, but filter this information and push these various departments to turn over all of this information. That does sound like a bit of a bear of attack.

0: ask. Now, why? Why would the Trump administration be doing this? I hear you on the distraction thing. I don't give a lot of credence to that. In that,
1: what? Well,
0: if this were an administration,
1: I give you, you do better than that. You know that half of this stuff is a distraction. Even though we're into it, it's real. Come on, don't do that. You totally know better. You know that a lot of this is a distraction. I know that you know.
0: Well, Donald Trump, if this were an administration that only talked to the public once a week and was trying to force the conversation to be about this, it would be a useful distraction. President Trump is on air himself probably 2 hours a day. Members of administration then are on air another couple hours a day. And we're not talking about scripted, pre-approved questions and press conferences. They'll take anything. So, I mean, what is it distracting?
1: I just, are you kidding?
0: Distracting
1: the way
0: from?
1: They were he's so getting excited.
0: He's getting all the questions on Iran. People are talking about gas prices. Like, he's not capable of flooding the zone because he's sitting here in the zone ready to take on whatever it is.
1: Well, you can try. You can absolutely try to distract from Iran, from gas prices, from Epstein. Of course you can try.
0: Do you get the sense, Oren, they're trying to talk about UAPs? Do you really get the sense they want to talk about UAPs? They're trying to talk about UAPs?
1: Yes, I do. And I think, again, they were incredibly excited. Caroline Leavitt, when Peter Doocy asked the question, hey, you know, there's these 11 scientists and those that have worked in national defense that have gone missing, that have died under mysterious circumstances. And Caroline Leavitt's like, absolutely, we're going to look into it. And then you've got Kash Patel that's like, yeah, we got this. And then everybody seems to agree wholeheartedly that something is going on and something isn't right. I tend to only see Democrats agree wholeheartedly on things. I think that Republicans have always been very nuanced in their discussions and the way they seem to have a lot of infighting. And I've always respected that about them. You know, I go back to COVID when the Democrats are like, yeah, we should just shut down the schools. And everyone's like, yes, I totally agree. And you're like, really? Not one person is calling BS on this? So again, I'm not trying to completely disparage the government here because, again, this is my president. This is my administration. I just want to look at this from a perspective of, like, you know, it's not as, I guess, open and shut as, like, we don't have the files. I think that they knew, Will, that they were never going to get all of the files. And you know, going through this, I spent most of the weekend and Friday, like, looking through a lot of this. And, I mean, there's 5150s here. You know, we've got a woman, and this report is probably in there several times, a woman walking into the Dallas FBI saying, you know, I can't tell you my name because this alien told me they'd kill me if they knew I was telling you this. But and then she names all of these crazy UFO sightings and these, you know, weapons of mass destruction dropping over this state and that state. Yeah, the FBI is like, we looked into this. We couldn't really find anything. But here you go to the public, you know? It's kind of like I saw in the Epstein files. You've got people calling the FBI tip lines, giving these wild stories about Jeffrey Epstein in 1995 with Jay-Z that seemingly don't add up, but they're showing us this just because?
0: Well, I mean, so your premise is that it's just a dump to distract? That's your premise?
1: I mean, so like I said, I'm looking at this from multiple angles where I appreciate to an extent what they are trying to do. I really do. I just think that Donald Trump knows, Pete Hegseth knows, everybody knows we're never, ever going to get the truth.
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0: Hanging out with Los Angeles Magazine's investigative reporter Lauren Conley. What do you think of this? This is a picture of UFO sightings around the world from 1906 to 2014. I don't know if you can see a return when you're talking to me. It is overwhelmingly, let's see, who compiled this, by the way? ESRI, whatever that is, ESRI. Overwhelmingly, it's like a light. It's like looking at the globe, you know, at night and seeing where the lights are on. This is UFO sightings across the world. The U.S. is lit up like a light bulb. I mean, yeah, there are scattered sightings in other parts of the world. Nothing like what's happening in the U.S. Why, Lauren?
1: I mean, look, I don't quite have an answer to that. I will say that there have been plenty of sightings overseas, and I think I've mentioned this before, in conflict areas, and we see this in the files as well. You know, Syria, Iran, New Guinea. I mean, we've seen these sightings, you know, again, dropped in the files, but there's no resolution here. There's no, like, yes, multiple people saw this, you know, and we don't necessarily have dimensions either. We don't have enough information, Will, and that's, I guess that's my point, but I think it's incredible that the government is and has been taking this seriously for some time now. And the sightings that I find to be most interesting in the files here have been around Los Alamos in New Mexico. And again, they are there's no resolution here, you know, and they touch upon during the Cold War, like the green light that was seemingly around Los Alamos as well. And again, nothing confirmed here, but what they do say is that these sightings, they were not necessarily just spotted by private citizens. These were military pilots, those in the Air Force, scientists, people that worked at Los Alamos with high security clearances that were spotting this, you know, these UAP figures and this bright green light. So I think that when it comes to the caliber of people spotting these, that's when really you do have to take it seriously. And also the number, like you said, the number of sightings, that's pretty incredible.
0: Well, it makes you think, including the sightings around Los Alamos, New Mexico, that what does the United States have that the rest of these places across the globe do not? And you would say secondarily, the next closest in sightings would be the UK. You can see it on this world map. Well, we have technological advancement, much greater than everybody else. And what's going on at Los Alamos? Technological advancement from nuclear capabilities to whatever else they're doing, Los Alamos. And it does make you wonder, like, how much of this is explainable by the fact that people are seeing test flights, test balloons, test everything that is part of our military industrial complex trying to stay on this cutting edge. And they don't want to acknowledge that's what it is. They don't want to give you the answer to that's what it is. So it gets to exist in this place in the public's mind for half a century.
1: Yeah, no, and I agree with you there. I do. And I think I have doubts that the public is ever going to feel comfortable about any of this, because let's say well, in, you know, in an alternate universe, we are going to learn that of what those in NASA might know, or even certain congressmen, we're going to learn, or we're going to see what they saw. I don't think that we're going to feel comfortable with that either, because it's like, this is just out of everybody's hands, and again, there's no resolution. There's none. So what if we learn, Will, what if we learn that aliens did extraterrestrial, they did, you know, come down and visit these people after the Roswell crash and all this stuff, then what? Then where do we go from there? I guess that's my question.
0: I mean, we on the other side of that door is the unknown. That's a portal we go through that we don't even know where we go through psychologically, societally, how we interact with each other. It's gigantic. I mean, it's not nothing. If we find out, if we have confirmation that we have been interacting with aliens in some undeniable way, I mean, I don't know what this show's like tomorrow. I mean, I don't know what we do tomorrow.
1: Like, I know.
0: All bets are off. All plans are off.
1: Yeah. No, it's wild. And, you know, what we're hearing about just pastors and churches having these meetings, right? That intrigues me as well.

0: I said this the other day. I was sitting in church and I came across Ezekiel. I mean, if you read Ezekiel, it is wild where he's warned about the Israelites, but what, you know, comes down from the earth, you know, has these beams and it has wheels, and he's visited by creatures with multiple faces, and you're like, this is wild. This is actually wild.
1: Okay, so you bring up Los Alamos, and you've also been looking into... Mm. Let's talk about JFK for a moment. This story does get a bit exhausting for me in the same way as the UFO files. I have a general sense of skepticism and cynicism at this point that I'm ever going to get to anything that resembles the truth. Mm-hmm. It's just like the UFOs in terms of I'm open and I'm curious. I think that Oswald's life is unexplainable. Mm-hmm. But what you're looking into is actually what happened that day in Dallas. And I didn't even know about this, by the way, Lauren. The existence of a secondary film, not the Zapruder film, but a secondary film.
0: Yep. Yes. So this is insane. Well, and you know why it's insane specifically is because, you know, anybody can file a lawsuit, right? Fine. That's easy. You file it. But the other party, right, the defendants here on the lawsuit, they have the ability to go in, file a motion to dismiss, especially if it's frivolous or if it's crazy, you know?
1: Let's keep this conversation.
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5: This is House Call for Health. A study involving more than 130,000 people finds participants who drank 2 to 3 cups of caffeinated coffee every day had a lower risk for developing dementia. Similar results found for those who drank 1 to 2 cups of caffeinated tea. Dr. Dylan Wint, a neurologist at Cleveland Clinic who was not involved with the study, says this suggests it's not the drink itself that offers the benefit, but the caffeine in the drinks. Wint explains caffeine may reduce the accumulation of amyloid beta, a toxic protein found in plaques that are associated with Alzheimer's. He says the chemical effect of caffeine may also be neuroprotective. Health experts note it's a good news story for coffee and tea drinkers, but you still need to eat a healthy diet and regularly exercise to help protect brain health. The study was published in JAMA, the Journal of the American Medical Association. 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
7: Fox News, I'm John Saucier. Two people from Georgia have been sent to Emory University Hospital after testing positive for hantavirus. Georgia Governor Brian Kemp says he's confident in the team handling the situation.
8: We're as prepared as any state in the country to do this, and it's just the right thing to do. I mean, you think if you were one of those passengers that was stranded, especially if you were from Georgia, you would want your state to come to your aid, and that's exactly what we're going
7: to
8: do.
7: 16 others taken to the University of Nebraska's Medical Center. All of them were on that cruise ship. Senate Minority Leader Chuck Schumer says he's worried the government won't be able to respond adequately if the disease spreads further. He cites cuts from DOGE early last year.
9: The Centers for Disease Control and Prevention and the Department of Health and Human Services, including, here's who Trump fired, cruise ship inspectors, port health station staff, disease detectives, and others.
7: Well, that cruise ship will be disinfected. America's
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0: Welcome back to Will Kane Country. We're still hanging out with Los Angeles Magazine's investigative reporter, Lauren Conlon.
1: We're used to seeing the angle from Zapruder, and that is from essentially the grassy knoll side of the street, shooting back the other way. So that anything that happened on the grassy knoll would theoretically be happening from behind the camera. This, the next film, is from the other side of the street, shooting back towards the grassy knoll. And I read your column. So it purportedly shows the entirety of the grassy knoll. So if there was a shot fired or there's something that happened from the grassy knoll, it would be on that film. Now, that film, obviously, was taken in 1963, was taken to the House Select Committee in the late 1970s. And that's when it purportedly disappears, right? And there's allegations that they were working on at Los Alamos, analyzing that film, enhancing the imagery, and digitizing it. And then in the process, it gets lost. The actual film gets lost. And I think what you write is the digitization process is corrupted and it doesn't work. So we basically, we're told we have nothing from that film.
2: Yes. So essentially, the film, they gave it to Los Alamos and Aerospace Corporation, like you said, to enhance it forensically. You know, they did all these things that they could do in the 1970s, multiple copies of this film. And also, you know, the chain of custody was seemingly disrupted here, where it was transported by Aerospace employees or Los Alamos employees themselves instead of Congress. And what's also crazy is, you know, when you go into looking through the chain of custody for the Zapruder film, I mean, everything is as it should be. You know, you have all of the evidence, who touched what, who had what, it's all there. When it comes to the Nix film, there's nothing. It's crazy. There's absolutely nothing. And they also include depositions from, in this lawsuit, depositions from Dr. James Humes, who was one of the doctors that performed the autopsy on JFK. And he even said some of his photographic evidence is missing. There was brain matter missing. And, you know, Hume has been under scrutiny as well, because he actually said at one point he burned his autopsy notes in his fireplace because they had blood on them, which is really suspect if you ask me. But no, his deposition in my article, well, I link it out and you can see he says stuff's missing.
0: Well, okay, back to the film though. Did you write

0: Did I see this? There's a suggestion that on that Knicks film that there's an image of a man in a military prone firing position.
1: Yes, and that is why the film is so important, because they, you know, the House Assassination Committee was hearing all of this conspiracy, there could be a second shooter, you know, so they wanted to get this film and analyze it and figure out if there was a second shooter or not, or if it was even worth discussing. And again, what we have here is just missing film. You know, no chain of custody.
0: Okay.
1: And yeah.
0: I believe the Zapruder film took like a decade to come out. If I remember correctly, it wasn't a thing the public got like in the first couple of years after the Kennedy assassination.
1: Right.
0: The Zapruder film, and Dan and Pat, unless you know, Lauren, you can look this up. I do believe the Zapruder film was sort of a surprise to the public during the investigations some decade later in the 1970s. The reason I bring that up is, I guess, for that decade that nobody knew about the Zapruder film, you know, that we had nothing. Even though it existed, we had no information about it. What I'm curious about is the idea of making something disappear 15 years after it's created is kind of hard for us to imagine modern day age. So the Knicks film is out there. From 1960 through, let's call it, when was the House Select Committee? Was it 1978? I don't know when it was, but 79?
1: No, it was. Yeah, so, it was. I'll get the date, in the 70s.
0: So it's out there, theoretically, in the public for over a decade. Mm-hmm. I would think people at least saw it. It was harder back then to copy things. It was harder back then. You didn't just digitize it at home. That didn't happen. So you've got literally a spool of film, you know. And it's just sitting in Nick's house for a decade. Did he show people? To me, it's hard to imagine if the government said, let's make that film disappear. It's almost like the horse is out of the barn. The cat's out of the bag. Like, or was it not? For that 10 years, nobody saw it. Nobody knows what's on it.
1: So it was 1978 that the House Select Committee on Assassinations viewed the film as so important that they subpoenaed the original, right? So yes, I guess that is weird to an extent, but it's almost like back then, how do you get this footage into the proper hands, especially if the proper hands could be responsible or know who's responsible for this assassination? And you know, there's people are crying conspiracy. And also the investigation, you know, resulted or concluded in a quote, high probability that Kennedy was assassinated as part of a conspiracy here. So yeah, I get what you're saying, but I think it's like, we gotta, take ourselves back in time that, you know, I guess it wasn't as simple as just like going viral, right? Like, I mean, so I guess I can't really explain that, but I know what you're saying.
0: Let's keep this conversation going with Lauren Conlon of LA Magazine.
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0: only been released to the public.
1: But
0: every
1: are
0: single
1: you telling me
0: aspect.
1: There are copies right now?
0: Well,
1: can I see the Knicks film right now?
0: You, it's in my article. You can see the.
1: I see a still image in your article.
0: Yes, you can see that still image, and you can actually see Zapruder at the top taking his photo. So I have a hard
1: time.
0: Can
1: we enhance that stuff now?
0: Well, I don't know. I think you need the original. Well, that's my whole thing. Like, I don't know enough about, you know, how that works, but his estate, the Knicks estate, wants that original copy, right? Like, that's all they want. They're not asking for money. They're not asking for anything. They're just like, hey, government, give us this original copy. But Will, why would they

0: Welcome back to Will Cain Country. We're still hanging out with Los Angeles Magazine's investigative reporter, Lauren Conlon. It just seems like the government said, let's make this disappear. We got to make this disappear, this film. It's like, well, somebody goes, it's been out there for 12 years, 13 years. It's been out there. I mean, like, if you were doing that, the first thing you'd be like is, did you make any copies, Mr. Nix? Okay? And then Nix mysteriously dies. Or whatever. If I were the one trying to cover up a conspiracy, mm-hmm. I'm not sure I'd feel comfortable simply making this one copy of film disappear. 15 years later, does the trick.
1: Well, and that's the whole point. Like,
0: maybe it did in the 60s and 70s.
1: There are copies, though, right? But I think what we're talking about here is when the original was reviewed by Los Alamos and Aerospace and Enhanced, etc., we don't necessarily know what those enhancements look like, right? Like, those have never been, or that's never really

0: The government said, let's make this disappear. We got to make this disappear, this film. It's like, well, somebody goes, it's been out there for 12 years, 13 years. It's been out there. I mean, like, if you were doing that, the first thing you'd be like is, did you make any copies, Mr. Nix? Okay? And then Nix mysteriously dies or whatever. If I were the one trying to cover up a conspiracy, mm-hmm. I'm not sure I'd feel comfortable simply making this one copy of film disappear 15 years later does the trick.
1: Well, and that's the whole point. Like,
0: maybe it did in the 60s and 70s.
1: There are copies, though, right? But I think what we're talking about here is when the original was reviewed by Los Alamos and Aerospace and enhanced, etc., we don't necessarily know what those enhancements look like, right? Like, those have never been, or that's never really been released to the public.
0: But
1: every
0: are
1: single
0: you telling me
1: aspect.
0: There are copies right now?
1: Well,
0: Can I see the Nix film right now?
1: It's in my article. You can see the
0: I see a still image in your article.
1: Yes, you can see that still image, and you can actually see Zapruder at the top taking his photo. So I have a hard time.
0: Can we enhance that stuff now?
1: Well, I don't know. I think you need the original. Well, that's my whole thing. Like, I don't know enough about, you know, how that works, but his estate, the Nix estate, wants that original copy, right? Like, that's all they want. They're not asking for money. They're not asking for anything. They're just like, hey, government, give us this original copy. But Will, why would they, do you actually believe that the government would just lose it? I guess, like, they would just, oops, misplace it?
0: I don't know. No, I don't grant them that. But I also think, I don't know. I don't know the level of incompetence. At times, I think the level of incompetence is high. For every conspiracy, it requires with it a long of competency. Mm-hmm. And I do think there is some competency, certainly in the most sensitive things. But I also think, you know, we can never fully quantify incompetence. So
1: right.
0: I don't know.
1: Okay. I mean, that's fair. These are human beings, right? They're not robots. Mistakes could be made. I just feel like something as important as this, as important as this is, and the way they treated the Zapruder film, I just feel like, yeah, the same treatment would be in order for the Nix film. But I mean, I think what's crazy here is that this attorney, Scott Watkins is his name, and he's representing the Nix estate at this law firm is Wilk Auslander. I mean, he really is going to get to go deep here, you know, during discovery and

0: Oh, no, no, I don't grant them that. But I also think, I think it's, yeah, I don't know. I can't, I don't know the level of incompetence. At times, I think the level of incompetence is high. For every conspiracy, it requires with it along of competency. Mm-hmm. And I do think there is some competency, certainly in the most sensitive things. But I also think, you know, we can never fully quantify incompetence. So right. I don't know.
1: Okay. I mean, that's fair. These are human beings, right? They're not robots. Mistakes could be made. I just feel like something as important as this, as important as this is, and the way they treated the Zapruder film, I just feel like, yeah, the same treatment would be in order for the next film. But I mean, I think what's crazy here is that this attorney, Scott Watkins is his name, and he's representing the Nick's estate at this law firm is Wilk Auslander. I mean, he really is going to get to go deep here, you know, during discovery, and it's going to be crazy. And by the way, this is discovery. I think it's not going to, there's not a deadline until 2027. So it's going to be a while, but I mean, I'm very interested to see what the government has to say about a lot of this. I think that, again, this is seemingly flying under the radar right now, but I do think, you know, next year we're going to be paying a lot more attention to this.
0: Next year, because it's going to take a while for this lawsuit
1: And by the way, Will, I'm trying to get the names from the attorney, those from Los Alamos and also the Aerospace Corporation who may have had any type of contact, you know, with this film or with copies of it. I'd like to know, you know, I'm sure most of them are dead by now, but I'd like to know how they died, how soon after coming in contact with this film did they die? I mean, I have a lot of questions when it comes to people that handle this stuff.
0: On the flip side, you seem to be a little less skeptical of everything when it comes to the 11 missing scientists, whatever the number is. I don't know what number we're using anymore. 11 missing or dead scientists. But you have stayed in touch with Monica Reza's family, some people close to Monica Reza, I think within her family, right? Monica Reza is the, I believe, tell me if I remember, if my memory serves correctly, she is NASA Jet Propulsion Laboratories. She is California. She is the missing hiker on a trail in California.
1: Correct. And the last time I was on this show, I had not connected with a family member yet. I had only connected with sources from her yoga group. Now, what I learned from this family member, I think is just so important on so many levels. So yes, at the time of her disappearance, Monica worked for NASA JPL. I did not confirm that at that point in my investigation. I had only confirmed, you know, her Pratt & Whitney, the Aerojet Rocketdyne, because that was on her LinkedIn. Now, what's so crazy about all of this is also the fact that nobody from the White House or from the FBI has been in touch with her family since announcing this probe. And of course, you know, that doesn't mean they're not investigating, right? That doesn't mean that. But seemingly, Monica and General McCaslin are really at the center of all of this. You know, they had government contracts that can be proven, and they both seemingly disappeared into thin air. So I would think that, you know, contacting the family would be a part of this investigation for the White House or for the FBI if they were really taking it seriously.
0: Thank you, Lauren.
1: Thank you so much for having me, Will.
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0: Welcome back to Will Kane Country. Let's head over to Facebook really quickly, where Michael Walsh agrees, by the way. It is a distraction, he says. And Carl Athens says, no one ever talks about how the aliens got here. Well, we got to confirm they're here first. I mean, that's a secondary question. How did they get here? So we need to confirm that they're here. Diana Ryan says, that is with every president, not just Trump. We never get any answers.
1: We're trying.
0: On Facebook, Christine 014A says, is she accusing people of not being honest? She's coming across as that with Trump and Pete. I don't agree with her. Vic G says, if the dump is general without some details, that means nothing from my perspective. But at some point, we may have to start slow. And yet, what is slow? A lot of people have chimed in, by the way, on these topics, mostly on aliens and whatnot's distraction. Also, I want to talk to you a bit about what I'm fighting through. My fighting through the Hunter virus.
1: Are you okay?
0: But, yeah. Okay. Yeah, I'm okay. I'm okay. Thank you. I don't feel great today. I don't know if I have Hunter virus. Man, the Hunter virus in this ship is something else. You've got these people that have been sent to Nebraska for quarantine. I think a lot of them have been released. And I don't think the public has a lot of appetite to talk about a virus anymore. We're not that interested. We're not that interested. We've been through COVID. But I will tell you, when you combine inhaling

0: secondary question. How did they get here? So we need to confirm that they're here. Diana Ryan says, that is with every president, not just Trump. We never get any answers.
1: We're trying.
0: Facebook. Christine014A says, is she accusing people of not being honest? She's coming across as that with Trump and Pete. I don't agree with her. Vic G says, if the dump is general without some details, that means nothing from my perspective. But at some point, we may have to start slow. And yet, what is slow? A lot of people have chimed in, by the way, on these topics, mostly on aliens and whatnot's distraction. Also, want to talk to you a bit about what I'm fighting through. My fighting through the Hunter virus.
1: Are you okay?
0: But, yeah. Okay. Yeah, I'm okay. I'm okay. Thank you. I don't feel great today. I don't know if I have Hunter virus. Man, the Hunter virus in this ship is something else. You've got these people that have been sent to Nebraska for quarantine. I think a lot of them have been released. And I don't think the public has a lot of appetite to talk about a virus anymore. We're not that interested. We're not that interested. We've been through COVID. But I will tell you, when you combine inhaling rat feces with a virus, I have to admit you got my attention. Like, Gene Hackman and the way he died of Hantavirus, I don't want that. And if that's what's now made its way to human-to-human transmission, I am, as COVID-fatigued as I am, I don't want this Hantavirus. I don't know if I've got it. I don't feel good right now. That's a fact. I don't know if you guys can hear it in my voice.
1: A little bit. I think they said it's a very, very low risk.
0: We got to do something.
1: I think today
0: of what human to human transmission
1: in the U.S. Yeah, because a lot of these people from the cruise ship have returned home in the U.S. and they're saying everyone here is at low risk. But who knows? I mean,
2: here's the idea: if you quarantine these people for like a month or two, and then just knock it out before you send them home.
1: That's what they did. Well, yeah, you're right.
2: It was less than a week.
0: It's adding up. No, yeah, on the ship.
1: They're there longer.
0: And then they put them in Nebraska, right? And then they put them in Nebraska. And then I saw somebody that either tested positive without showing symptoms, they get another week in the hole. It's like the warden in Shawshank. Yeah. Another month in the hole. They are keeping these people, I feel like, for some significant percentage of time. I mean, can you imagine how awful that would be to be...
2: Sucks for
0: one
2: them.
0: Of the Hantavirus suspects.
1: If there's
2: we
1: one
2: know be
1: person,
2: worse? if we all got it, knocks us out.
1: One person on U.S. soil that gets it, everyone's going to freak out, and there's going to be no toilet paper or, you know, stuff in the grocery stores.
0: Do you think the American people, like even listening to you, Patrick, and listen to me, I don't want no rat feces virus. do you think the American people are going to have a quick hair trigger on the next virus, or they're going to be totally callous to the prospect of the next virus based on COVID? Like, when it comes, are we going to be like, get out of here, I'm not changing a thing about my lifestyle?
2: Yes. It's going to be
0: Or is it going to be like, you get those Hantavirus people and put them in a hole in Nebraska?
2: I think it's going to be 50-50. It's going to be... You know, there's going to be a lot of pushback. Like, people aren't going to go into it. But then there are going to be people who are like, let's put them away. And I mean, like, I think Spencer Pratt talks about this a lot, but we really have problems with, you know, like Skid Row. You look at Skid Row, all the disease out there. America is like becoming a petri dish.
1: I think the nature of this virus is different. Like you said, it's gross. So... I think people will react differently.
0: It's gross.
1: Yeah.
0: That's exactly right.
1: I think the gross factor is big
0: on Hantavirus.
1: Yeah.
0: The gross factor is big. Hey, really quickly, Patrick brought up Spencer Pratt. I want to talk about that. The unions and the supporters of Karen Bass in Los Angeles have put out a new ad attacking Spencer Pratt. And this ad might just get Spencer Pratt elected. Watch this.
3: Pratt opposes using taxpayer money to build brand new houses for our unhoused neighbors, saying it's time

0: Time for the homeless to get help or get out. Pratt thinks LA needs thousands more police officers rather than more social workers.
1: Sounds good.
2: It's like an endorsement of Spencer Pratt. Yeah, oh no. Spencer Pratt wants to do these things? Did somebody see this and go, that'll win? Maybe it will win over the people of Los Angeles.
1: But
2: who knows?
1: Maybe Pratt put that out. You know, maybe it's actually just a Pratt campaign and it's like reverse psychology on people.
2: I think it's real.
1: I mean, New York
2: betting,
1: needs one of those.
2: Apparently, the betting markets are swinging. Apparently, the betting markets are swinging pretty heavily in Spencer Pratt's favor. And I keep seeing clips from CNN with some very angry ladies mad about Spencer Pratt. That's going to do it for us today. Thank you for hanging out with us on Will Kane Country. Follow us on Spotify or Apple, and we'll see you again next time.
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6: It's hanging by a thread. I'm Lee Silicera, Fox News. President Trump rejecting the response from Iran to the U.S. peace proposal.
7: President Trump's counteroffer from Iran over the weekend is garbage, and the ceasefire is now unbelievably weak.
8: I would say the ceasefire is on massive life support.
7: The president has warned of resuming a bombing campaign if Iran fails to reach a deal with the U.S. that includes never having a nuclear weapon.
8: But in Iran, they have the moderates that dying to make a deal, and then you have the lunatics, and I guess they're a little bit afraid of the lunatics.
7: President Trump is traveling to Beijing this week to meet with Chinese President Xi Jinping, a summit where Iran is expected to be a top issue.
6: Fox's Jared Halpern at the White House, the president posting on Truth Social that he's looking forward to his trip to China, which he called an amazing country with a leader respected by all. Two patients infected with hantavirus from the ship where three people died have been taken to Atlanta's Emory University, where health officials say they're being monitored.
9: To the individuals that return today and their families, we are focused on delivering safe, respectful care and transparent communication. To the American public, we want you to know that we are here to protect your health and to ensure American communities remain healthy and safe.
6: The CDC's Dr. David Fitter. People from more than 20 countries have entered quarantine. A French woman was the latest to be confirmed as infected. Meanwhile, Senate Democratic leader Chuck Schumer says he's concerned the government won't be able to respond if hantavirus spreads further.
10: The Centers for Disease Control and Prevention and the Department of Health and Human Services, including, here's who Trump fired, cruise ship inspectors, port health station staff, disease detectives, and others.
6: The World Health Organization recommends 6 weeks of monitoring as the disease runs its course. 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
3: History isn't just in textbooks. 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
1: China's Ministry of Public Security says Americans and Chinese nationals were arrested last month in a joint operation targeting drug smuggling.
2: Three Americans and two Chinese nationals were arrested after they worked with the DEA to stop a drug trafficking scheme. The arrests happened in two Chinese provinces, as well as Florida and Nevada. Synthetic benzodiazepines and synthetic opioids were among the drugs seized. Before the U.S. Supreme Court struck down President Trump's emergency-based tariffs, some of the levies enacted against China had been due to the president's concern that Chinese authorities did little to stop the sale and export of precursor chemicals required for fentanyl production. The announcement of these arrests comes as President Trump travels to China to meet with President Xi Jinping this week. Jessica Rosenthal, Fox News.
1: U.S. Marshals have arrested a 17-year-old in Georgia accused of opening fire last month at a popular University of Iowa nightlife district. DeMarion Jones faces multiple charges, including 5 counts of attempted murder and 5 counts of assault. Apple devices could once again have Intel inside.
3: Apple famously began designing and building their own processor.

0: China's Ministry of Public Security says Americans and Chinese nationals were arrested last month in a joint operation targeting drug smuggling.
1: Three Americans and two Chinese nationals were arrested after they worked with the DEA to stop a drug trafficking scheme. The arrests happened in two Chinese provinces, as well as Florida and Nevada. Synthetic benzodiazepines and synthetic opioids were among the drugs seized. Before the U.S. Supreme Court struck down President Trump's emergency-based tariffs, some of the levies enacted against China had been due to the president's concern that Chinese authorities did little to stop the sale and export of precursor chemicals required for fentanyl production. The announcement of these arrests comes as President Trump travels to China to meet with President Xi Jinping this week. Jessica Rosenthal, Fox News.
0: U.S. Marshals have arrested a 17-year-old in Georgia accused of opening fire last month at a popular University of Iowa nightlife district. DeMarion Jones faces multiple charges, including 5 counts of attempted murder and 5 counts of assault. Apple devices could once again have Intel inside.
2: Apple famously began designing and building their own processor chips to be used in both their computers and smartphones under the brand Apple Silicon, so that it could end a worry about supply chain matters while using a processor specifically designed for their devices. But now the Wall Street Journal says Apple will once again work with Intel, a company now 10% owned by U.S. taxpayers. It's believed Intel could be producing Apple-designed chips for them. Apple had been relying on Taiwan Semiconductor for those. Eben Brown, Fox News.
0: For the first time in more than 10 years, the American Academy of Pediatrics has put out new guidance about recess, saying it's crucial for good health and good grades, and it should be part of the school day for students of all ages. The guidance published in the journal Pediatrics. I'm Lisa LaSera. This is Fox News.
3: I'm Emily Campagno, along with Kellyanne Conway, Kennedy, Charlie Hurt, and Tom Shalhoub. It's 5 o'clock in New York City, and this is The 5. Well, the high-stakes showdown with Iran could be reaching a breaking point. President Trump eviscerating the terror regime's lackluster counterproposal to the latest U.S. peace proposal. Here's what 47 said earlier.
4: A lot of people said, well, does he have a plan? Yeah, of course I do. I have the best plan ever. A very simple plan. I don't know why you don't say it like it is. Iran cannot have a nuclear weapon. And they give us a stupid proposal. And nobody would take it, although Obama would have taken it. Biden would have taken it. What they took was far worse. You have the moderates and you have the lunatics. And I think the moderates are more respected. The lunatics want to fight till the end.
5: For the time being, the ceasefire remains in place.
4: You know, it's unbelievably weak, I would say. I would call it the weakest right now. After reading that piece of garbage they sent us, I didn't even finish reading it. They said, I'm not going to waste my time reading it. I would say it's one of the weakest right now. It's on life support.
3: And leave it to the Dems to always root for America's failure in the conflict with Iran just as a way to try to stick it to President Trump.
6: This conflict has been a massive disaster, and Donald Trump himself is an embarrassment on the world stage.
7: What is a president willing to give up? What are the Iranians willing to accept? And they're now in a better position than they were, ironically, several months ago.
8: Agent negotiated. It also points out why it was so stupid to start this war in the first place. It's actually put Iran in a stronger position, at least for now.
3: Kellyanne, can you please help make sense of this and why the Democrats or how the Democrats can say that Iran's in a stronger position now?
9: Well, they're clearly not. Ask the IRGC how they're feeling. 3 short months ago, they had a navy. They had endless stockpiles of missiles. They had copious amounts of drones. Now they are militarily degraded, economically decimated. Several dozen of its leaders are as dead as the 42,000 peaceful protesters that they killed. And the list goes on. And the president holds all the cards. The U.S. is in a very strong position here, Emily, because this is what leadership looks like. We have a commander in chief who's not going to do what other presidents did, coddle, capitulate, and cave to the state sponsor of terror, the largest in the world. The calls for death to America and death to Israel were so loud that there's a guy that wouldn't ignore it anymore. He won't look the other way at this inhumane state sponsor of terrorism who has killed more Americans than pretty much any other country. Wake up.

0: Up, everybody. And look, Jack Reed saying that is just false. You're allowed to say what you want on TV. He's not under oath. In fact, when he's interviewing witnesses on his committees in the United States Senate, the witnesses are under oath. Jack Reed and Cory Booker never are. So they have no incentive to ever tell the truth. How in the world, by any measure, is Iran in a better place now? Just 2 weeks ago or last week, they tried to shoot at two of our destroyers and couldn't even come close. They were like a kid at a carnival game with a water pistol. So to say Iran's in a better position, Iran was in a much better position when Barack Obama was giving them billions of dollars, pallets of cash. They were in a much better position when John Kerry went over there to negotiate the JCPOA. They were in a much better position when Israel was on its heels. They were in a much better position when the Gulf states weren't helping us out. And so by any measure, we are winning. But war takes time, and I would remind my people, I would remind my friends who have objections to this war, peace through strength also necessitates the strength part as well. Last point, because Cory Booker, New Jersey, what do we have, 10 million people now, my home state? I'm a Jersey girl forever. We can't do better than this guy. He's so jealous of Donald Trump that it makes him zealous about a war that the U.S. is winning. He represents the United States of America. He ought to behave like that when he's on a Sunday show. Look at him. He ran for president in 2020. Cue the laughter. He ran for president. And you know how many electoral votes he got? Zero. The same number as Kamala Harris, the same number as all these people who are jealous of Donald Trump because he's the president and Cory Booker's not. What is his body of work? What is he doing that he's giving China and North Korea aid and comfort to insult our commander in chief and our president when he's on his way to China to show who the real superpower is?
1: Yeah. Zero. The same number of hairs on his head, Kennedy.
2: Yes.
1: Talk to us about, too, that.
2: And he also was a lackluster tight end at Stanford, I'm told.
1: Oh, I know.
2: That explains a lot,
1: doesn't it?
2: Exactly right. Yes, it does.
1: Talk to us about the future for us and for Iran, like what we could expect, because it seems like the Democrats are expecting either instantaneous results and an instant gratification with zero forgiveness for movement, two steps forward, one step back. And also, it seems like they're unprepared for a stronger alliance with the Gulf states, with the United States, which is what is happening.
3: It's interesting. You're absolutely right about that. And I think that the United States and Israel are looking at this in two very different ways. Israel is more hawkish here. They want to extract the uranium from the ground with or without a deal. And they've been telegraphing that pretty clearly. And I think if you look at what the United States is doing, they have a more global strategy. And I don't mean that in terms of the planet. I mean, in terms of pulling out and wanting to make sure that there is peace going forward. And, you know, this is sort of a multi-layered part of the president's foreign policy. And I'm one of those people, I don't like war. I don't like conflict. I think the quagmire that you could get yourself into very quickly oftentimes isn't worth it. But I will give the president enough grace to say, if this is something where it started with the Abraham Accords that he is only going to add on to, and it is going to change the face of especially energy policy in the Middle East to make us all safer and to make countries like Iran that wants to cooperate with their neighbors, if it is going to help people who were displaced by the revolution in the late 70s, if they can go back to their homeland, then those are all net benefits. And it also, if peace and prosperity are the goal, then that is the American foreign policy that everyone should stand behind. And I think we have to be very careful of not demonizing everything the president does, because it also comes off being very anti-American. And you have to be able to, if there are wins, you have to be able to grant those if you ever want to build upon them, if Democrats regain Congress and at some point the presidency.
1: Especially with our military servicemen and women fighting overseas and in harm's way. Charlie, I have a question, and it's on that tack, because there's a fissure, frankly, between the Republican Party, yeah, where many say that Israel has different objectives and therefore we should not have yoked ourselves to our ally. But to Kennedy's point, don't we have a shared interest in obliterating, to use Hillary Clinton's terminology about Iran, a sworn enemy that the can was just being kicked down the road from prior administrations?
4: Well, I think one of the dumbest things that we have heard from some quarters on the right of Trump supporters or former Trump supporters is this idea that Trump is acting at the behest of Israel. It's absurd, as if America doesn't have any interest in the Middle East in terms of oil and things like that. It's absurd. Donald Trump, if you anybody knows anything about Donald Trump, you know, he's not going to be working at the behest of anybody other than, I think, the United States of America. But I think Kennedy also makes a really, really great point. And you're against war. I'm against war. You know who else is against war? Donald Trump is against war. He doesn't want to do this. He recognized that this was a real problem and it needed to be addressed, so much so that he was willing to do it in the middle of an election year, which there's not a single politician in our lifetime who has ever had the guts to do something like that. And he did it because he actually believed in it. One of the things that I think gets lost in all of this is, like you say, if they're going to build on the Abraham Accords and actually solve a problem that has been a nightmare for our country for decades, especially over the past 25 years, where we have been embroiled in some unending wars, if it ends the incentive for future politicians to get involved in never-ending wars in the Middle East, I give them all the grace period that he needs in order to accomplish that. Because I trust this guy way more than I trust any of the buffoons that might follow him and get us into another one of these stupid wars.
0: Yeah, how much do you?
5: Well, you know, it's interesting because we have this back and forth with Democrats and Republicans. Obviously, I'm not listening to any of these Democrats who are, you know, trumpeting this, you know, Iran is in a better position. It's just, it's nonsense. And I think most people know that. But I am tuning into various voices who are against the war. I'm like, sell me on this. Because to me, it looks like the U.S. is in a very advantageous position. So I want to hear from these people, maybe like-minded people, maybe people on the right, but they haven't sold me. But you know who has? I have this app on my phone. I listen to radio stations all around the world. It's great. The world and in Europe, they have a rosier view of this war than you would expect. And the headline that jumps out, multinational coalition seeks to secure Hormuz. What are they talking about? The U.S., Israel? No, it's France and the U.K. They're in there now. Add that to Saudi Arabia, UAE. I just wrote these down. These are all helping out the U.S. effort in the region. Qatar, Bahrain, Kuwait. So if you look at the way the world is reacting to this, instead of U.S. politics, you see it's a lot closer to what Donald Trump, his description of what's happening there. And the, this back and forth, it's to be expected, right? But look what is going on. And, that's the way it's proceeding.
1: Yeah, a multinational coalescence. And to underscore your point, this is why the Secretary of War said his biggest adversary are the Democrats on the Hill. All right, guys, coming up next, apparently the White House isn't big enough for AOC's ego. Find out what she's got up her socialist sleeve.

0: The year, 1992. Jeannie Flynn has just graduated from Air Force pilot training at the top of her class. In theory, the sky was the limit. In reality, it wasn't that simple. She had one goal, to fly the F-15, the finest jet in the American arsenal. But combat had never seen a woman in the cockpit, and tradition wasn't ready to make room. She faced questions about strength, about stamina, about whether a woman could take the shot when the mission called for it. She never flinched. She became the first American woman to complete fighter pilot training for the F-15, logging over 300 combat hours supporting ground troops in Iraq and Afghanistan. She didn't ask to make history. She didn't want to make headlines. She just wanted to serve at full throttle. Flynn didn't just reach the sky. She shattered the ceiling.
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6: Need more proof that radicals rule the Democratic Party? Plenty of liberals already see AOC as a top 2028 contender. But apparently, the White House isn't big enough for her ambitions. Watch.
7: They assume that my ambition is a title or a seat. My ambition is way bigger than that. My ambition is to change this country. Presidents come and go, but single-payer health care is forever. A living wage is forever. Workers' rights are forever. Women's rights, all of that.
6: And if that wasn't stupid enough, AOC served up this eyebrow-raising take on the American Revolution.
7: You look at Thomas Jefferson writing to Madison in revolt of British aristocracy. The American Revolution was against the billionaires of their time. It's actually the most American thing in the world for us to be fighting for the working class. And it's actually patently un-American to try to aspire to transform our country into a place of kings.
6: And her fellow comrade, Maine Senate candidate Graham Platner, you know, the guy who got a Nazi tattoo and wore it for 20 years? Well, he is also getting in on the billionaire bashing.
8: And what's amazing to me is we're doing that. Meanwhile, the total amount of uncollected taxes from corporations in this country is in the hundreds of billions of dollars.
6: Well, where to start? I mean, Tom, you're the comedian at the table, but she's making us laugh out loud, rewriting the American Revolution. Look, AOC's kooky is getting spooky, but I want to ask what she's actually accomplished. She's going for her fifth term in Congress. She's been in Congress for over 2,500 days, probably. What has she done for the working people? What has she done for, quote, women's rights? She talks a lot. She delivers very little.
9: Yeah, nothing. She's done nothing. But this billionaire talk, it still is going to, it's going to return dividends for Democrats. And this guy in Maine, I mean, he's a total phony, but he's got the voice and he's down by the water and he's shucking oysters. You know, he's dangerous, you know. And when they talk about the billionaires, it does resonate with some people. But, you know, billionaires are not Republican. I just looked up the numbers. It's 30-something, 38, 39% of billionaires are Republican. There's a lot of left-wing billionaires as well. Okay, but Republicans need to learn how to talk about this stuff because they throw out this billionaires thing, and it's meaningless because Graham Plattner is not going to be able to solve this. You know, when he's talking about what's he going to go get the money? Is he going to get his own Doge and find this money? You know, go get the billionaires. Man? He's not. He's going to go to Washington. He's going to hold hands with Democrats to further ruin our country. That's the message they need to get out there. This billionaires thing is ridiculous. And it's not because billionaires are great. Republicans should learn how to say, you know what? I don't care about billionaires. I don't care about them. Go ahead, take their money. I don't care. It's not going to work. You're not going to get your money. You're not going to, you know, solve your budget shortfall picking the pockets of billionaires. It doesn't work.
6: It's true. And Tom's saying, Kennedy, that, you know, less than 40% of billionaires identify as Republican because they can afford to be liberal, but the rest of us can't. But what happened to the Democratic Party? Let's get back to that. These really are the faces of the Democratic Party. Hassan Piker and Abdul El-Sayed, who's winning in Michigan in the U.S. Senate race. All this crazy talk. What happened to the fun liberals like your aunt?
10: Well, it's, yeah, Aunt Jane. I mean, she was a legend on Haight-Ashbury. And, you know, she was
11: Mary.
10: She was passing jugs of wine and joints back in the 60s, and she would have gotten along with everybody. But these people, it's funny because earlier today, the president was talking about the big divide with the people he's negotiating with in Iran, and you've got the moderates and the lunatics. It's the same thing in the Democrat Party. You've got the moderates, and I think most Democrats would consider themselves to be pretty rational, pretty moderate, but the loudest people and the only ones with ideas, unfortunately, they're god-awful ideas, are the lunatics. They are the progressives. And, you know, you've got the general, the Führer, who's out there, and she, frankly, sounds like a fascist. You know, she's talking about the presidency isn't enough. You know, it's like 4 years isn't enough. I want all of it. You know, that sounds like a completely unhinged authoritarian person who wants to inflate the size of the state and wants to increase taxation, which isn't going to mean on billionaires. That is going to be on the middle class. She is in Congress. Congress writes the laws for the tax code. So why has she not worked to rewrite the laws to get more from billionaires, you know, like Bernie Sanders once? It's because she isn't good at her job. What she has lorded over is disinviting Amazon from creating jobs and wealth and prosperity and a future for New Yorkers when she got them to shutter their idea, and the hookers on Arthur Avenue, which are in her congressional district. That's what she has accomplished. And now she's boring us to tears with her revisionist remedial history. You know, go back and look at the Stamp Act. What were the colonists, what were they revolting against? Taxation. And she and Graham Plattner, they are looking for more ways to tax you and not just tax the billionaires, because those plans never involve that. Class warfare is never effective. But she doesn't care because she doesn't really have any other plan than to make herself as powerful as possible and her cronies as rich as possible, like Tim Walz's cronies and Gavin Newsom's cronies and all the other people who profit off of a bloated state when your tax money is stolen from you.
6: I like to stick up for Arthur Avenue. When I think of it, I think of brisket and cannolis, not hookers. Turning to our Virginia man.
10: Get it all. It's one-stop shopping now, Kellyanne.
6: Virginia man Charlie Hurt. She's rewriting the American Revolution. Can you give us a little history lesson or her? Because when she went to the Munich Security Conference, she made a fool of herself on the world stage. She didn't know where Venezuela is. She asked her basic questions that any of us could answer, and she couldn't. And now she's telling us about the American Revolution.
11: Yeah, and she's on the wrong side of the American Revolution, because as Kennedy pointed out, they rose up against a rapacious authoritarian government. That was the whole point. And she is fighting in favor of the rapacious authoritarian government, and all of the taxes that they raise goes to that government. Look no further than Obamacare. How is that working out for people? Not very well. I don't think that there are a radical and normal wing when it comes to politicians anymore. In Virginia, you have somebody like Abigail Spanberger, who ran as a moderate, as a pro-security moderate. She came into office with a surplus. The first thing she did was raise taxes on Virginians who had already been overtaxed. She took away people's guns, and now they went after this wild gambit of trying to take away, rig the next election, gerrymander the maps, even though voters had explicitly said they didn't want to do that. And now that it didn't go their way, they're talking about abolishing the third branch of government. That's who Democrats are today. That's

0: moderate wing of the Democrat Party today, and they're all about, all they care about is obviously their own power and raising taxes on people who work for a living so that they can extend their power for more deeply into our lives.
1: Emily, AOC says that her ambition is way bigger than the White House, but her accomplishments are way smaller than all of that.
2: Indeed, they are. That's why I think, you know, when what she confuses with impact or activism is, to me, just theatrics. It's her dancing on the float here in New York City for Mom Donnie. She's confusing actual achievements in Congress, which is legislating or funding the government, with simply her theatrics and her dramatics that she's currying favor with online. Like, it's so obvious to me that these people are stuck in some type of senior class president race, some senior drama production. And while we are actually the ones that are recipients of this, when you talk about taxes, first of all, Plattner, what a joke. He talked about that his insight into the IRS was because of his college roommate that turned out to be an IRS agent, which, by the way, I can't think of a worse duo of roommates in my life. And that from him, he learned how much work. Elon Musk calculated he will, upon the time of his death, hopefully years and years in the future, will have paid trillions in taxes. He keeps talking, Plattner, about the middle class without defining it. And I personally have seen this government in prior administrations and this IRS that our tax dollars fund spend $100,000 of our money to claw back $30,000. The reality is that it's a massive disproportionate investment of the IRS to gain income from all of us, which is what we earn. The demonization that AOC is going about to and creating sort of this revolution against institution, what have they already built? A stronger, more chaotic, more insidious institution, I argue, which is academia, which is the mainstream media on the left, which is their coalescence of protection against rapists and sexual assaulters and stock market cronies and all the things that they pretend to be against, but really they protect because it's simply blue in their seat. So I would love to have a report card that we could actually grade of her, but you have to have something to show for it before you can even issue a grade. So to me, they all get F's. And you're right. I think Plattner is dangerous only because he has subscribed to her notion that just being bombastic or being passionate in front of a phone is somehow equatable to being a public servant and getting something done.
1: And you just told us why John Fetterman claims the Democrats are bleeding men as voters. Coming up, angry liberals are trying to take down Spencer Pratt after that amazing debate performance.
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5: Heaven's in the world. Oh, Spencer Pratt flipping the Los Angeles mayor's race upside down after a knockout performance in a debate against current mayor Karen Bass and woke councilwoman Nithya Raman. And liberals are doing everything they can to derail his candidacy. Check out this union ad that was supposed to make him look bad, but did the exact opposite. Watch.
6: Pratt opposes using taxpayer money to build brand new houses for our unhoused neighbors, saying it's time for the homeless to get help or get out. Pratt thinks LA needs thousands more police officers rather than more social workers.
5: There's a good reason why Pratt is surging in the race. It's because he's laser focused on the city's homeless crisis.
7: Plan is, first 3 weeks, signs up across the city. No more nakedness, no more drug use, no more robbing, no more sit.
8: No more burning dogs in the street.
7: No more dog abuse. We're gonna warn everybody, hey, got 3 more weeks of this. Like, clock's ticking. There's a new mayor in town. They may start leaving. And then when the 3 weeks, or maybe we'll even do 2 weeks, maybe people will want it faster. And then once we start enforcing the laws, boom, streets will be back.
5: So Kennedy, I know that you're pro nakedness, but this might be a pretty good platform.
9: Well, I guess I'm not going to be dancing around in my birthday suit in Skid Row anymore. We're going to have to find somewhere else to go jiggle for nickels. Oh, that's okay. I vote in LA. I'm going to vote for Spencer Pratt. And, you know, finally, there is someone who is pushing back against this absolute insanity. And, you know, I imagine, and Kellyanne can speak to this, there probably have to be two dozen GOP congressmen and local lawmakers signing up with that union group saying, please make ads for us. Tell us how horrible we are because we want our cities and our communities to be livable. You know, we want to make sure because it has been such a magnet for homeless people. They spend more per unhoused person than any other city in the country with what to show for it. You know, Los Angeles has the highest number of street homeless in the country by far. It's something like 70%. It never should have been that high. And Karen Bass is like, yeah, well, we're down 17%. That's a big deal. It's like, it's not a big deal. Never should have been 70%. Shame on you. Because what do those communities do to the rest of the city? Right. Well, there's gang warfare in Skid Row. I was on Will Cain a couple weeks ago when we were showing the animal abuse. And, you know, it's like story after story. And finally, there is a rational person standing up saying, maybe it's not climate change that blew the Pacific Palisades to the ground, burned it to the ground, rather.
5: So, Emily, you've got this common sense message. And then from Karen Bass, you have this stay the course message, which I actually cannot believe she actually used those words in an ad.
10: I know. I love this ad so much. And I wished it had gone. I kept waiting for there to be something, you know, sort of like really negative. And then I was like, at the end, I'm like, This is amazing. Indeed, sir. You know, I wanted it to go on like, and he doesn't believe we should put men in women's sports. And he doesn't believe that we should, you know, give everyone a free needle. And it was astounding to me how they use the word Republican as a pejorative and then

0: think that that's going to carry the messaging when you're absolutely right. And the thing about the homeless population to me that I see there in California is that it sort of represents the most intense and exponentially increased statistic of anything horrible, the highest sexual assaults category and assaults and disease and so much more. And so I'm not quite sure why everyone in that population has been discarded up until now. You know, they spend the most on it, but yet they have the biggest population in the entire country. And Gavin Newsom brags that it's the fourth largest economy, but the reality is it's the biggest debt. It's the biggest nothing to show for the economy. And the impact of one person that is unhoused has such a radiating effect on the economy. And this is not a judgment against them, obviously, but it's about the utter failure of the structure to even do something about it under their watch. So yeah, I'm loving Spencer Pratt's ads. I hope they make more. And I'm so grateful that you are one more vote that will be for him.
1: So Tom, Spencer sidestepped the idea that this is a MAGA campaign and said he compared himself more to the rise of Obama in terms of experience. But, you know, it's hard not to draw comparisons. Talking about a common sense message delivered by a former reality star, TV star, the comparisons are there.
2: Yes, and he's right to do that because he doesn't even need, I call Plattner dangerous. In a similar way, he's dangerous. Yeah. In Los Angeles, but it's in a different way. Plattner's needed by the Democrat Party because they need another vote so they can impeach Trump. It's a national issue. That's why they want him, and that's why they're going to give him money. He has nothing to do with national Republicans. His only responsibility is saving that once great city. And yes, he should take out ads. He shouldn't do a parody of this ad, which I thought this ad was a parody. When they sent it to us this morning, I thought, okay, they're going to send a thing back right, saying, sorry that we were fooled. That was the B or whatever. It's not a parody. I mean, but it is. He should take the ad out. Use the same ad. They go, do you see these high-end condos? Spencer Pratt does not want to give these to the homeless. No, I don't. Yeah. So he should run the exact ad and then at the end say, I'm Spencer Pratt and I approved of this message.
1: The ads themselves have become the best parodies.
2: Yes.
1: Totally. Kellyanne, bring this all down to planet Earth for us. So she is the only poll that we have on this. He's 10 points behind her. But she's at 25. She's the incumbent.
3: That's the key.
1: And she's getting beaten by don't know.
3: That's the key. I always tell people in bluer areas, don't pay attention to the margin. Pay attention to where the incumbent is.
1: Yeah.
3: And here she is anywhere in this disastrous number. Karen Bass now is ditching debates. Remember, this is the same mayor who was in Ghana. She was in Africa, not in L.A. when they had the wildfires. And her water czar was long on czar and short on water. They didn't have enough water. And I speak like a Philadelphia water. And here's the thing about Spencer Pratt. I want to bring it back to him. You're absolutely right that I see a lot of analogies to the rise of Trump, because only an outsider, a true outsider, can call out the corruption. Only a true outsider can call out the incompetence. And only a true outsider can say what Spencer Pratt is saying, which is basically, believe your own eyes, not what they say, but what you see. And he's taking a video, he's taking his iPhone and basically running a campaign that way, saying this, I'm giving you the visual examples of the rot that is our beautiful city. He wants to do common sense things as a rational person. And the reason that he's catching on, I believe, is because he sounds like a lot of the folks he would want to represent. And he's got a twist. He's also reminding you that the problems don't exist because nobody's tried to solve them. They've tried to solve them with money. Mm-hmm. They haven't tried to solve them methodically or compassionately or structurally or even hard-headedly. They've just tried to throw money at them. And sometimes people have to hit, see the one we didn't talk about, the other woman, her name is Rahan.
1: Yeah.
3: No more defunding.
1: Ramen.
3: Yeah. Well, Ramen now is noodling over her position on defund the police. I saw a Fox News report today that she said she's going to back away from defund the police. So he's making a difference even on that debate stage.
1: If you want to go after the establishment, you have to go. The only way you do it is with people like Donald Trump or Spencer Pratt. All right, coming up next, Joe Rogan knows exactly what's fueling the left's parade of wannabe Trump assassins.

Fox News, I'm Tom Rigotti. The 18 Americans on the Hanta virus-exposed cruise ship are back in the U.S., where they're being assessed and monitored during a quarantine period. Fox's Jonathan Siri reports the disease may have spread to other people. Today,

0: authorities in Maryland announced that they're monitoring two residents who were not on the cruise ship but may have had exposure to one of the cruise ship passengers who got off earlier and was on a flight with them abroad.
1: Democrats in Virginia are asking the U.S. Supreme Court to intervene after their redistricting plan was invalidated. Fox's Jessica Rosenthal reports.
2: Virginia state Democrats have asked the U.S. Supreme Court to invalidate the state Supreme Court's ruling. The state Supreme Court found the constitutional amendment put before voters authorizing congressional lines to be redrawn violated procedure.
1: Voters narrowly approved the new congressional maps last month. 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
5: Well, hello. Welcome back. The third wannabe Trump assassin, Cole Allen, pleading not guilty to last month's shooting at the White House Correspondents Association dinner. Joe Rogan has a theory on what is radicalizing average Americans into wanting the president dead. Watch.
20: There's a lot of people running around out there saying that that first Trump assassination was a setup and that it was a hoax and that Trump did it to try to get people to be more sympathetic to him. People hate him so much, and the narrative in the media, this Trump derangement narrative that you see in the media, is so strong, and people are so programmed by it. You got that Russia collusion stuff shoved down your throat by mainstream media for years, and you believe all of it.
21: 100%.
20: And so you really believed that he's a terrible person, Russian agent, all these different. So you want someone to kill him.
5: Yeah, it really has been a desensitization, Emily. Is Joe Rogan right about the media playing such a big part in this?
22: Absolutely. And I think, frankly, the monetization of certain social media platforms has played a huge part in it, because people will say whatever they can to get clicks because it's a direct investment. It's direct income. I think there's the attention quality, and we've talked about the real impact of dopamine. And, you know, think about what dopamine is, by the way. That's a surge of like accomplishment feeling, right? That's not necessarily joy. Mm. And so people are getting that surge when they get the clicks and the likes and the views, but they're also being paid for it. And we've seen now people

that might have used to in the past, we refer to them as thought leaders, that now are just peddling really damaging hoaxes that are so outlandish that they are becoming incredibly damaging. We also know that there's a real investment by our enemies overseas into the world of bots, into social agitation. And we know that China and Russia align weapons that impact your brain, like laser.

0: by mainstream media for years, and you believe all of it.
1: 100%.
0: And so you really believed that he's a terrible person, Russian agent, all these different. So you want someone to kill him.
2: Yeah, it really has been a desensitization, Emily. Is Joe Rogan right about the media playing such a big part in this?
3: Absolutely. And I think, frankly, the monetization of certain social media platforms has played a huge part in it, because people will say whatever they can to get clicks, because it's a direct investment. It's direct income. I think there's the attention quality, and we've talked about the real impact of dopamine. And, you know, think about what dopamine is, by the way. That's a surge of like accomplishment feeling, right? That's not necessarily joy. Mm. And so people are getting that surge when they get the clicks and the likes and the views, but they're also being paid for it. And we've seen now people that might have used to in the past, we refer to them as thought leaders, that now are just peddling really damaging hoaxes that are so outlandish that they are becoming incredibly damaging. We also know that there's a real investment by our enemies overseas into the world of bots, into social agitation. And we know that China and Russia align weapons that impact your brain, like lasers and sonars. They qualify that in the same class as social media because of what it does to impair your judgment. Mm-hmm. And this is what we are putting in front of our children, numbing youth, numbing anyone. They're numb now to violence, they're numb to rhetoric, and they're numb to calling our president, the Führer, a fascist and Hitler. And I include, by the way, video games and all of that too.
2: All right, so, you know, here you have the media. You also have people who are susceptible to the conspiracy theories, and a third of Democrats say they believe that the assassination attempts were staged. What do you make of that?
4: Well, I think also it's not only is it a reflection of people who have gone down crazy wormholes that believe this, it's also the same percentage of people who don't believe what they read in the media. They don't trust anything that is reported to them. Mm. And when you have a room full of reporters at the Congressional White House Correspondents' Dinner, you have 3,000 people in there, and everybody's like, no, this actually happened. And you have 20-30% of Democrats saying, no, I believe it was staged. I think it reveals a level of contempt for those people in that room.
2: How do you unring that bell?
5: I don't know if you can. I mean, the level to which, didn't we fine Alex Jones $500 million for saying that a shooting was staged, and they took his company away? And everyone says, I can't believe that there's an individual out there on planet Earth who would do that. And now it's mainstream talking points. Mm-hmm. And after Charlie was murdered, the reaction to that, when people were making fun of it immediately, mm-hmm. it's like, it's a lack of humanity. It's absolutely weird. And I think a lot of these people, you know, when you see those numbers, you think, can they actually believe that? Do they really believe it? Or do they look on social media and they see people that they follow and they think, oh, one third of people said it was staged? Well, mm-hmm. you know, I guess that's an acceptable answer. I'll say that. I'll join in on that. You know, it yeah. becomes acceptable, whether they believe it or not.
2: Are you surprised by the numbers?
6: No. We have too many people in this country who live almost exclusively online. They believe everything they see there. They believe those are their friends. They believe those are their allies. And they don't know better. But you know who should know better? A lot of these millionaire anchors, a lot of these reporters, a lot of these pundits who say stuff, and then everybody around them is like a bobblehead doll agreeing with it and not challenging. Where are you getting that? How is that okay? Why are you elevating this? And I think Rogan serves another useful purpose here at Kennedy, which is he's in charge of hours and hours of content a day, and many hours per week. So he knows how careful you have to be to protect the First Amendment, freedom of expression, but also not allow your guests or yourself to say things that just aren't true and that could lead to dangerous activities. I think TDS is not a difference of opinion anymore. I think it actually has melted people's brains. It has hardened their hearts. They are so obsessed with one man and stopping him, they can't even hear what the pro-America argument may be or, frankly, what the facts are.
2: Yeah. Well said. The Fastest is up next. Stay with us.
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4: Gianna Gelosi with your Fox True Crime Minute. The woman dubbed the Ketamine Queen was sentenced to 15 years in prison for providing the drug that killed actor Matthew Perry. Jazveen Sanga pleaded guilty last year to one count of maintaining a drug-involved premises, three counts of distribution of ketamine, and one count of distribution that resulted in death or serious bodily injury. 42-year-old admitted in a plea agreement to working with another dealer to supply the Friends actor with dozens of vials of ketamine, including the dose that led to his fatal overdose in October of 2023 at the age of 54. Prosecutors say Sanga ran a high-volume drug trafficking business out of her North Hollywood home, where she stored, packaged, and distributed drugs, including ketamine and methamphetamine, since at least 2019. Another man died hours after she sold directly to him in 2019. Sanga is one of five defendants charged in Perry's death to plead guilty, the third to be sentenced. She was facing a maximum sentence of 65 years in prison. There's more on the story at FoxNews.com or subscribe to the Fox True Crime Podcast. I'm Gianna Gelosi with your Fox True Crime Minute.
5: Get this, worry warts might live longer. A new study found a certain type of worrier, people who stress a lot but don't spiral emotionally, had a 35% lower risk of dying over 15 years. Kellyanne, worrying is good.
6: I love that, but I may die today.
7: No, you won't.
6: As I've gotten older, I worry less about more things, and I worry more about very few things, like the people I love getting sick and dying. But I just found it's not worth the stress. You can't even remember 5 months later what it has had you up all night or who had you up all night, what you were worried about. So I think I like it. I think it's going to give a lot of people some cause for pause in a positive way. But for me, I'm worried that I don't worry enough.
5: Well, Kennedy, there's qualifying aspects to this study. Yeah. It's not people who are stressed out all the time. It's just people who are generally, they live a safer life.
7: No, it's not people who are moody and people who are emotionally volatile. Those people actually live shorter lives. It's the people like me who worry in the middle of the night and wake up at 3 a.m. and, you know, carve out a very important part of the day for 90 minutes to worry about things we absolutely cannot change or affect in the middle of the night, but it doesn't stop us. And if that's the case, I'm going to live forever.
5: Yes.
8: I think it's just a matter of raising your tolerance for worry, because you grow up worrying about everything and then you get older and then you know how to deal with the worry and then it's okay.
9: So the study separated worry from instability, and these types of warriors are the ones that adopted healthy habits, like not smoking and exercising. So it's a healthy kind of slight worry. It's not the anxiousness or the emotional volatility that everyone hates that gives you a heart attack. So fear not, everyone. You're just fine.
5: Well, so that's it. So it wasn't really... worry wards don't live longer.
9: Exactly. You got to read the fine print.
5: We disproved this study. One more thing is up next. Well, I can't.
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1: This is House Call for Health. Researchers are excited about a new low-cost blood test that can screen for cancer and liver disease. The test works by analyzing DNA cells that are naturally shed from every organ. Every day, 50 to 70 billion cells in our body die. They don't just disappear, their DNA goes into the bloodstream. This genetic material carries signals that reflect what's happening in the body. A study analyzed blood samples from more than 1,000 people, including patients with liver, lung, ovarian, and stomach cancers. Others had liver diseases like hepatitis B, hepatitis C, alcohol-related liver disease, and fatty liver disease. Researchers found the test detected about 63% of cancers across all stages and about 55% of early-stage cancers, though they caution that larger trials are needed. Findings appear in the Proceedings of the National Academy of Sciences. 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
7: Awesome. This adorable deer got into a nursing home. Hilarious. No one was hurt. Pop it up. Great. Next, Kennedy.
19: All right, here we go. I will be in Salt Lake City this weekend. KennedyNation.com for tickets. And look at the Hungarian health minister dancing.
7: Amazing.
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7: And we'll see you in Salt Lake City. Kellyanne.
6: I love it. A sneaky pooch in Charlotte, North Carolina was caught on camera helping herself to food from the refrigerator. Nice. Marley Hall said she checked her pet camera while at work and discovered her 8-year-old golden retriever, Chase, had figured out how to open the fridge. She said she knew food had been disappearing, but had no idea how clever Chase was getting to it.
7: Adorable.
20: And let's wrap it out with this. We have a motorcycle rider is in the hospital following a collision with another vehicle that left his bike hanging from a traffic light. Good news is everybody will be okay.
7: Totally. And they were Canadian. Everyone, thank you. That's it for us. Have a great night.
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21: They're being monitored. I'm Lisa Lacera, Fox News. Two people exposed to hantavirus on board a cruise ship are being treated at a university hospital in Atlanta.
22: Of the two patients now at Emory University Hospital, one has symptoms. The other is a close contact case. Infectious disease doctor Anish Mehta said while hantavirus is the main concern,
23: our patients may have other infections that we need to make sure we recognize and treat, and also have maybe other medical conditions.
22: David Fitter, who is handling hantavirus response for the CDC, said the Emory patients and other U.S. victims should avoid crowds, and if they must interact,
24: ensure that they are appropriately wearing any protective equipment.
22: The World Health Organization recommends 6 weeks of monitoring as the disease runs its course.
21: Fox's Kunal Scott, he calls the ceasefire unbelievably weak. President Trump talking about Iran's response to the U.S. peace proposal.
25: You have the moderates and you have the lunatics. And I think the moderates are more respected. The lunatics want to fight till the end. You know, it'll be a very quick fight.
21: The president says he didn't even finish reading the latest proposal from Iran. Alabama launching an investigation into the Southern Poverty Law Center, which is based in Montgomery.
1: State Attorney General Steve Marshall issuing a subpoena for information on fundraising and money paid to informants, saying the state looks forward to, quote, learning more about the inner workings of an organization we have long believed was rotten. This after the acting U.S. Attorney General Todd Blanche announced a criminal indictment accusing the center of fraud and manufacturing racism to justify its existence by using funds to pay informants inside extremist groups.
21: Fox's Lisa Brady, the organization has said it used intelligence to help stop attacks and disrupt hate groups. America's listening to Fox News.
26: 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And that's why when we say TuneIn's exclusive classic hip-hop station is the real deal, we mean it. From golden age gems from OGs like Tupac and Biggie to chart-topping bangers from the biggest artists of all time like Jay-Z and DMX, there's a little something for every hip-hop fan.